0: That's why I'm here.
1: Do you think I had anything to do with Jeff's...
0: death? I don't know. Frankly, I don't care.
1: I don't understand that, Mrs. Curtis.
0: Call me Mary, Tasty. It's much shorter.
1: Be glad to. I'd like to know...
0: what I want?
1: Yeah.
0: It's the satisfaction of getting back at the party you and I both know was responsible for Jeff's finish.
1: Why come to me, Mary?
0: Jeff told me a lot about you. I saw your picture. I liked what I heard. I liked what I saw. You and Jeff together might have done big things. Jeff's gone. Well, that leaves...
1: you and me.
0: Yeah.
1: Together?
0: Well, do I pass inspection?
1: You do.
0: I think I'll take that coffee now, Tasty, with a touch of Turkish in it.

0: I sent for you, Tasty, for a couple of reasons.
1: You have a phone. Why send the hood?
2: Never mind that. The name's Trigger.
0: That'll do, Trigger.
2: Okay. Yeah, okay.
0: I sent Trigger for you because I wanted you first, that's all.
1: It don't look right, Vic. You sent Trigger after Muggs.
0: Maybe I had a reason, Tasty. I don't like people who get too big for their britches.
1: Look, any time I ever let you down, just let me know.
0: I'm liable to do just that, Tasty.
1: And we understand each other.
0: I think we do. Yes, I think we do. Look, Tasty, I hear you've taken up with a dame.
1: What if I have?
0: I don't mind dames, you understand, but you sure pick your women close to home.
1: Meaning exactly what?
0: That I admire your taste in food.
1: Look, food and women are my business, Vic.
0: Not when you pick out a dame whose man you took care of for me.
1: Don't you worry about that. First place, Mary hasn't the least idea. Second, we understand each other.
0: Be your funeral.
1: I'll go to it.
0: Have it your own way. Second, I've got a job for you. The porter crowd. A little too free and easy in the garment district.
1: I heard.
0: I'll stand for a little cutting in. I like to see the boys ambitious. But too much is too much. It's time for a spanking.
1: Which one?
0: As many as you can get. Be an object lesson to the others. To a few of the outfits in a couple other cities.
1: When?
0: Soon as possible.
1: Finger man?
0: Trigger here.
1: Okay, I'll contact you, Trigger. 36 hours.
3: I'll be around.
1: Usual rate, Vic?
0: And a bonus for everyone over 5.
1: Good. It'll be a new fur coat for Mary. Be seeing you.
0: You bet, Tasty.
3: Why do you take his guff, boss?
0: He amuses me.
3: Hey, didn't used to be like that. What's eating him?
0: The dames, Trigger, the dames. They're never satisfied with the man they got. They always have to make him bigger than he really is.

0: You sure this is the building, Tasty?
1: You saw Trigger like I did.
0: Yeah, I saw him. I hope we get away with this. Too many people around to suit me.
1: That's why it's so pretty. By the time the dummies pick themselves up on the sidewalk, we'll be far away. You in gear, Angel?
0: I'm getting a callus from holding down a clutch pedal.
1: Watch it ride. Here they come. That's Porter in the middle.
2: They look like they had a real successful meeting with whomever they were meeting with.
0: Listen to him, whomever, he says.
1: All right, Rod. Here's where they get it.
0: I'm looking to hit the sidewalk like a war movie.
1: Get going, Angel, get going.

0: Yes?
1: Is he there?
0: Just a moment. For you, Tasty.
2: Thanks, Mary. Hello, Tasty speaking.
1: You know who this is. Leave out the names. Wires may be tapped.
2: He done?
1: Definitely. You slipped this time.
2: I earned my bonus.
1: You caught several non-competents, if you know what I mean, and I think you do. Lay low. Watch your step. It's an order. I'll see you.
0: That Vic?
2: Yeah.
3: What's on his so-called mind?
2: Pedestrians.
3: We should have waited for the light to change.
4: The heat's on, Tasty, and I mean on.
5: Cops all over, Tasty.
6: How many did you lead here?
5: None, cross my heart. I had a tail, but I lost him by changing from taxi to trolley to taxi like Rod told me.
6: What do they want me for?
3: Everything.
0: The feds in on this?
5: Oh, it's awful. It's just awful.
3: And Vic's down on his two-way phone.
7: Oh, great. Just great.
6: Well, we got to hide out for a while, that's all.
3: Yeah, but where? If the town's so hot...
0: Then that's the place to stay. Look, Tasty, I know where we can get a place. Quiet neighborhood, nice neighbors.
6: That's all I need, nice neighbors.
5: Oh, I just love my neighbors.
0: Oh, shut up and listen. You three don't need to stay with us. Tasty will wear dark glasses and limp and use a cane, grow a mustache. He'll be my invalid husband, get it? Our friends will come to visit us. We'll be more respectable and the best people.
6: Hey, that's smart thinking, Mary.
8: Foolproof.
9: That's okay with me.
6: What's funny, Mary?
0: I thought of something. If the people in that neighborhood are like they used to be, you won't be getting caviar for gifts, Tasty. It'll be calf's foot jelly, homemade.
6: Ah.

0: Tasty and Mary found just the sort of place for a hideout that Mary had in mind. The neighborhood was indeterminate to the point of monotony. All the apartment houses the same, all the stores the same, all the people the same. Nice, clean, middle-class people living their nice, clean, middle-class lives. Of course, Tasty and Mary were different. Tasty was the invalid, his cane and dark glasses very much in evidence. Mary played the part of the solicitous wife to perfection, even to the point of making friends with the pleasant, gossipy neighbors. And then the whole gang came to a party.
1: Hey, come on over here and sit down, man.
2: Some party, I'll say.
3: Having a good time?
2: The best. Hey, how'd you like that smoked turkey?
3: Oh, wonderful. What little taste you let me have.
2: Oh, Mary, you're wonderful. What a shindig.
3: Our neighbors should see us now.
4: Hey, what's somebody putting this drink?
3: We are, darling. We're respectable folks in this neighborhood. We're quiet.
4: Okay. I'm quiet. Yippee.
5: Cut it out, sweetheart. We got Tasty to think of.
4: I'm thinking of Tasty. I'm always thinking of him.
5: Well, that's nice to hear. How are you, beautiful?
4: Beautiful. Say, all the boys...
2: It's no use, kid. Nothing is beautiful to Tasty except pheasant under glass dipped in black caviar. How'd the world look to you, Tasty?
5: Oh, without the dark glass, it's perfect.
3: How do you like his mustache, boys?
2: Well, it does something for him, but what? Well, I couldn't exactly say.
5: Hey, what time is it?
2: Just 10 o'clock.
5: Turn the radio on, somebody. Riley's on the radio, and my spies tell me he's talking about me tonight.
2: It's on, Tasty.
4: Hey, imagine that. Riley, the commentator, talking about Tasty.
2: Tasty's famous, honey, did you know?
3: Tasty's a big man. Don't you forget it.
5: Quiet, I want to hear this.
6: And what are the police doing about all this? The Reed Street Massacre is only part of it. This man, Joe Tasty Martin, is involved in more rackets than you or I would care to shake a stick at. The shakedown's organized murder. But can he be found? I ask you, can he be found? No. The police of three continents are looking for him.
5: What?
2: Holy smoke.
6: He's been reported in Mexico, in Paris, in Rome, in Buenos Aires. More gasoline has been expended on wild chases after him than would be used in a four-engine bomber on a coast-to-coast flight. And still, Tasty Martin is at large. Something's wrong, I say.
5: Well, what do you know? I'm a world traveler. It's Riley, he knows. Glad you could drop in, Vic. Trigger, I think you know Rod and Angel. This is Mrs. Curtis.
7: How do you do, Mrs.
3: Will
7: Curtis?
3: Will you have a drink, gentlemen?
7: No, thank you. This is business. You're going in, Tasty.
5: I what?
7: I said you're going in. Giving yourself up.
2: He'll fry. They'll throw the book at him.
7: You can surrender to the feds. You'll go to Leavenworth. You won't be in too long with good behavior.
5: You ask a lot, Vic.
7: We're losing money. There's so much heat on all over the world, half our organization doesn't dare operate.
3: And the other half, Mr. Reynolds?
7: You ought to know, Mrs. Curtis, that when I give an order, it's carried out without question.
3: Yeah, I know plenty.
5: Mary, please. I gotta have time to think this over, Vic.
7: All right, 24 hours. Go through the motions, Tasty, if you want to, but you're going in, and you know it. Come on, Trigger.
8: I met your boss.
7: Been a pleasure meeting you at last, Mrs. Curtis.
3: The gall of all the lousy, colossal gall.
5: Mary.
3: Go in, Tasty. You're costing us too much money. You have 24 hours to think it over.
5: Yeah, or else.
2: You ought to know, Mrs. Curtis.
5: Cut it out, boys. Mary, take it easy. I'll think of something.
3: Who does he think he is? He's cost me one man. He's not costing me another.
5: He's the boss, Mary, the big boss.
3: I know whom nobody disobeys.
2: They better not. They never get another chance.
5: Like Jeff.
3: Forget that. Jeff's dead. Tasty's alive. I want him that way, alive and with me.
5: I want that, too. Frankly, Mary, I don't see...
3: Maybe I do.
5: How?
3: Another hideout. From both sides this time.
5: Hey, that might be done.
2: Where will it get us?
3: Maybe farther than you think. The man who says no to Vic Reynolds and gets away with it.

0: I've got to hand it to you, Mary. A barge on the waterfront.
1: Not gaudy, but neat.
2: And safe.
3: It's so damp, it's ruining my hair and my clothes and...
2: You can fix that. There's no fixing lead poisoning, if you know what I mean.
0: Lay off the kid, Mary. This hole is the worst yet. I don't like it, I tell you. I don't like it.
1: Me neither.
3: Those whistles, they give me the creeps.
0: All right, so it's not the Waldorf, but the food's good.
2: I'm sick of a lot of you. Something goes wrong, you'll find like sick puppies.
0: Now, Mary, the kids have a right to beef.
2: Maybe, but this is getting to be a habit. We came down here for a purpose. If I told you once, I told you 50 times, play this right and we'll put Vic out of business. He'll be out and we'll be in. But you don't take over by whining. You use your brains and lead. Keep that in mind.
4: Evening, everybody.
5: Trigger!
0: What's on your mind, Trigger?
4: You got 3 hours, Tasty. Go in, or we'll take you in, complete with coffin. Signed, Vic Reynolds.
2: How did you find us?
4: We get ways. Maybe we're not so smart like you, Mrs. Curtis, but we got ways.
2: Somebody talk.
4: Maybe. Who knows, Mrs. Curtis? Who knows?
2: Somebody talked.
1: Not me, not me.
0: Mary's right. Somebody.
1: Nobody talk. Nobody would double-cross you, Tasty.
2: Shut up, Rod. You know the answer as well as I do.
3: I didn't talk.
2: Your answer, Tasty.
3: A woman's got a right to save her man.
2: You, a woman, you stupid little two-piece bit of flesh.
3: Rod! She's got a gun!
2: Cover him, Tasty. Watch Rod.
6: Don't do it, Mary. Don't do it.
7: Hands in front of you, Rod. Stay clear, Angel.
6: Don't worry about me, Tasty.
2: Where do you want it, sweetheart? Your pretty face, your skinny little belly.
3: No, no. I'll make it up to you. I'll give you everything I got.
6: Look out for Rod, Tasty.
2: Well, boys, looks like now we're three. Tasty, you awake?
0: Yeah.
2: Is Angel all right?
0: Angel's okay.
2: I'm going to look.
6: Who's that?
2: Me. Mary. Any sign of anyone?
1: Not a thing but those whistles. It's quiet. Too quiet.
2: I don't like it. The 3 hours we're up at midnight. I don't like it at all.

0: This is the place, Davy.
1: Hey, what a joint, Trigger. Oh, what a joint.
0: Yeah, remember now. They'll have somebody watching. I'll get the door open. You stay just out of sight to one side. But cover me going in. Okay?
1: Yeah. Okay.
0: All right, let's go. You all set?
1: Oh, stop worrying. I'm with you.
0: Ain't he sweet? Sleeping like a little angel. I ain't wasting no lead on him. A shiv'll do it.
2: Nice.
3: Casey, they're here. Angel was sleeping.
1: He was sleeping, is right, lady.
0: Look out, she's got a gun.
3: And I can use it, too.

0: You're the police?
1: We got the call. You phone in?
0: Yes, sir.
2: At the barge?
0: Yes, sir.
1: All right, come along.
0: I'd rather not, sir.
2: You're safe. They're all dead.
0: I looked once. The fellow with a knife in his throat. I'd rather not again, sir. I heard the guns. I looked and I called you.
1: Okay, stay here. Let's have a look, Pete.
2: Right. What a mess.
1: Not pretty, but nice. Know them?
2: This one's Trigger Jackson, Vic Reynolds' torpedo.
1: Yep. One with a shiv in his neck is the Angel. That's Jeff Curtis's widow. This is Davy Hunter. Over by the door.
2: Tasty Martin. He was in town all the time.
1: Sure looks like it. Well, nothing to do here but send for the meat wagon.
2: Something funny?
1: Yeah, I was thinking. You suppose Tasty enjoyed his lead cocktail as much as he liked black caviar?

0: Now, here in person is Mildred Natwick.
1: Perhaps I should take umbrage when the old saying, the female of the species is more deadly than the male, is applied so perfectly to a character like Mary Curtis. But if this role serves the purpose for which it was intended, then no woman need be angry over the title, because the purpose is a simple one, to help decent citizens everywhere understand that they can protect their homes and their pockets by refusing to aid and abet organized crime in any way. Men like Vic Reynolds and Tasty Martin and women like Mary Curtis are helped to power every time people like you and I put a dime in a slot machine, shrug off corruption in high places. We, you and I, can take the profit out of violence by taking a real and active interest in the enforcement of the law and the administration of justice. Only you and I can prove the truth in the statement that crime does not pay.
0: Thank you, Mildred Natwick. Crime Does Not Pay is written by Ira Marion and directed by Marks B. Lowe, with music composed and conducted by John Gart. Technical advisor is Burton B. Turkus. The events, characters, and names used in the story you've just heard are fictitious. Any similarity is purely coincidental.

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2: And tonight's story, Strangers 3.
3: I made a dry run down the Boulevard Barkil, and sure enough, the stranger in felt hat and tweeds was still following me. I headed south, away from the crowds. He was right behind me like the back hump on a camel. I picked a nice dark alley for our meeting and faded into a doorway. I didn't have to wait long. As he came by, I grabbed for him.
4: Mr. Jordan, stop it.
3: Who are you? What do you want?
4: Take your hands off me, Mr. Jordan.
3: You've been tailing me all day. Why?
4: Only for an opportunity to talk with you. This is a very personal matter.
3: From the top of the page, mister, and start with your name.
4: Feder Brahms.
3: I'm delighted. Just what do you want?
4: After I explain, you will understand why I did not wish to show myself. You see, I knew you were a good friend of Angus Morgan.
3: Angus Morgan?
4: You and he were once partners in Istanbul, I believe.
3: Well, what about it?
4: Mr. Jordan, I've been trailing him for over a month.
3: Well, then stick to him. Why trail me?
4: A short time ago, I lost him. But I have reason to believe he is now in Cairo. First, I hope that you would unwittingly lead me to his hiding place. Perhaps even your Café Tambourine.
3: Want to stay with that story or try another one?
4: Mr. Jordan, would $500 be a decent sum for Angus Morgan's address?
3: You can have it for free. Angus Morgan's been dead for 3 months. Now you take it from there.
4: $1,000, then.
3: Look, I'll play it once more. Angus Morgan is dead.
4: Not dead, my friend. But very much alive.
3: All right, let's say I buy your story for the moment. Why is Angus's address worth all that dough?
4: You are very cute, Mr. Jordan. Well?
3: You have the dough with you?
4: Certainly not. It's hardly the place for a financial transaction. Shall we say your cafe in 2 hours?
3: Let's say that.
4: I'll have the money there. You will carry out your part of the bargain?
3: I didn't make a bargain.
4: I think you will. In 2 hours, Mr. Jordan, at the Tambourine.
3: I watched Brahms fade off up the street and then detoured by way of the Cairo News Gazette. It was true, Angus Morgan and I had once been partners in Istanbul. Only Feder made one mistake. Angus and I were not friends, not even poor ones. Angus had double-crossed me and run out, owing me $15,000. If Angus was alive, only one thing interested me. My 15 grand. It took some fast talk and 20 piastres to get me into the newspaper morgue that time of night. But from then on, the night clerk was cooperative.
5: Hey, what was that name again?
3: Morgan. Angus Morgan.
5: Oh, yeah. You know, I wouldn't mind this night job if it wasn't for my wife. You married?
3: No. There was a story in the paper about his death about 3 months ago.
5: Don't ever get married, not if you work nights. What did you say that name was? Morris?
3: No, Morgan.
5: Now, take my wife. Always wants to know what happened.
3: That's the one I want, right there.
5: No, that's Morgan, Angus Morgan.
3: Give it to me.
5: Okay. What can I say to her? She wouldn't believe me anyhow.
3: Angus Morgan, killed in mysterious explosion, salvaging operation, off coast of Ras El Had.
5: Yeah, then she says, why can't an alert, energetic man like me get a day job?
3: Sure looks dead, all right.
5: She's just that way.
3: Huh?
5: My wife.
3: Oh, yeah. Well, thanks for everything. Here, file this back under Rocky Jordan.
5: Sure. Good night, Mr. Morgan.
3: I decided to make one more call before keeping my date with Feder Brahms at the Tambourine. The authorities seemed sure Angus Morgan was dead. But if he was alive and in Cairo, he was here for one reason. A reason named Sabina. She wasn't too much to look at now, but at one time she was the toast of Istanbul. These days, she ran a Turkish bath near the Sharia El Mudafar. It was late, but her office door was open and the sign said, come in. So I did.
6: I can't believe it. When can I see him?
7: He's waiting at the Sharon Sanitarium.
6: Philip, wait.
3: Hello, Sabina. Did I interrupt something?
6: Rocky Jordan.
3: Yeah, we meet again, Sabina, like old times.
6: Don't tell me you want to lose weight.
3: No. There's enough hot air over at the Café Tambourine to keep me in shape. Like a

0: word in private with you, Sabina, as soon as you're through here.
1: Why, I...
2: I am in no hurry, Sabina, so suppose you go ahead and see what Mr. Jordan wants. I will wait for you.
1: Why, that's very kind of you, Mr. Tourney.
0: Yeah, thanks. We'll only be a minute.
1: Yes, Rocky?
0: Who's the overgrown Frenchman?
1: Oh, Mr. Tourney was arranging for me to give someone a massage at the sanatorium. Please, Rocky, what do you want?
0: Sabina, what do you hear from Angus Morgan?
1: Angus? What are you talking about? You know
0: he's... I've got a hunch he's alive.
1: What kind of a cruel joke is this?
0: I got reasons for believing it.
1: Rocky, I know how you hated Angus for double-crossing you. What good can this do you? Can't you let the past sleep?
0: Still do anything for Angus, wouldn't you?
1: Get out of here, Rocky.
0: Sure, Sabina.
1: Get out!
0: I got out. If Sabina was putting on an act, she wasn't doing a good job of it. But I knew my visit with her was a sure way of making Angus show his hand, if he was around. I went back to my cafe tambourine. It wasn't yet time for Fader Brahms to show up, so I sat down in my office to try and decide how I could handle him. Hello.
3: Hello, hello. Is this Mr. Jordan?
0: Yeah?
3: Good. I want to speak to you, Mr. Jordan. It is very important.
0: Who is this?
3: Oh, yeah. We have never met. My name is Svensson.
0: Svensson?
3: Jan Svensson.
0: Oh, naturally.
3: Mr. Jordan, I saw you talking to a man named Fader Brahms.
0: Nice of you to tell me.
3: I don't know what he offered to pay for information leading to Angus Morgan, but I can guarantee you he will double his price.
0: I didn't know a dead man was worth so much.
3: Mr. Jordan, a man does not yoke when he is 40 fathoms under.
0: Look, drop the salty talk and get to the point, huh?
3: I am staying at the Hotel Mala, room 6. Will you come see me right away?
0: How much money did you say?
3: Sure we can strike a bargain.
0: Well, then get ready to bid, Svensson. You got competition. I hung up knowing that Fader Brahms wasn't the only one who'd been following me. Add one Jan Svensson. I figured Fader and his appointment could wait. Two heads were better than one, and if my 15 grand was around, I wanted to be sure of it. The Hotel Malau wasn't far, and I was there in 5 minutes. Room 6 was on the first floor. There was a light on inside the room, and I knocked on Jan Svensson's door. No answer. I tried the door, but it was locked. So I called the hotel manager, and we went in.
4: Oh, what has happened? That bed does not belong in the center of the room, and the dresser upside down.
0: It looks like somebody went through here with a bulldozer.
4: Oh, there has been a fight. But Mr. Svensson's clothes are still here.
0: Yeah, a few of them.
4: Yes. Oh, what are these?
0: Oh, heavy rubber gloves, like a deep sea diver's, maybe. Nice and new.
4: Oh, this is terrible. Dust all over everything.
0: Yeah, even the phone.
4: We must call the police.
0: Yeah, do that. I left the hotel manager wringing his hands and got outside. I checked my watch. It was time for my date with Fader Brahms at the tambourine. And this time I really had some questions. As I turned to go, I felt something tugging at my coattail. It was a small native boy. He handed me a white envelope and dodged away into the crowd. I opened the letter, and it read, Mr. Jordan, before you see Angus, see me. I will meet your price. Signed, Captain Morey. Address, 62 Fernier Road. It looked like time for me to tally the score. First on base was Fader Brahms. Next, Jan Svensson. Now coming up to bat, Captain Morey. I figured that Fader could wait for me at the tambourine, and I caught a taxi to 62 Fernier Road. It had all the earmarks of a sedate rooming house. The skinniest woman I've ever seen opened the door.
5: I'm Mrs. Phipps. May I help you?
0: Yes, I'm Rocky Jordan.
5: Shh! You'll have to keep your voice down. My guests have been asleep for hours.
0: Oh, sorry. Captain Morey's expecting me.
5: Captain Morey? You don't say so. Well, I can't imagine...
0: Look, I got a letter from him.
5: Shh! Please.
0: I've got to see him tonight.
5: I'm so angry I could scream. It couldn't have been 10 minutes ago. He skipped out of here bag and package. Out the window, if you please. And not paying me 1 cent for his board and room.
0: Take his clothes with him?
5: Yes, everything except these awful rubber boots. Here, you can have them.
0: Forgot his sea boots, huh? Better give them to the police.
5: The police will be here. I've already called them.
0: Oh, just one more thing. What did Captain Morey look like?
5: Simply horrible. Grotesque and horrible.
0: Oh, thanks.
5: Shh!
0: I left Mrs. Phipps standing there, a big new sea boot in each hand, and moved out onto the dark street. I got to the nearest payphone and called Chris at the Tambourine. He said nobody resembling Fedor Brahms had made an appearance there. We were both late for our appointment. Well, there was something else in my mind as I left the phone booth. I wondered if my visit with Sabina was going to pay off. And then it did. The shots were wild, and there were holes in the wall all around me. I dropped to the ground, rolled up in a dark corner. The guy with the gun must have thought he got me because he took off down a side street. He was big, but he ran like a scared gazelle. I was up and after him, but when I got to the corner, he was out of sight. I let him go. Anyhow, I had one answer. The seed I had planted with Sabina had finally blossomed.
6: 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On CBS, My Friend Irma is now one of the most popular comedies on the air, and the two characters, Irma and Jane, are familiar to millions. 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Now, back to Rocky Jordan with tonight's story, Strangers 3.
0: Angus Morgan was supposed to have died 3 months ago. That's what the record said. But when three men named Fader Brahms, Jan Swenson, and Captain Morey came to Cairo looking for him and said he was alive, I was interested. Angus owed me $15,000, and I like money. My visit with Angus's old girlfriend, Sabina, paid off on the nose. When shots started flying, I knew Angus was close by. Back in Sabina's office, the fellow named Tournier mentioned the Sharon Sanitarium, and Sabina hadn't covered it too well. So the next day being Sunday, I invested in one dozen roses and paid the Sharon a visit. On the third floor, I hit pay dirt. I swung a door open, and there, propped up in bed playing chess with Philip Tournier, was Angus Morgan.
7: Rocky!
0: I brought you some flowers, Angus.
7: Shut the door. How did you find me, Rocky?
0: The telephone book.
7: Same old Rocky.
0: Is he your finger man?
7: Me and Philip Tournier, my bodyguard.
0: Well, we've already met. Twice.
2: Twice, Mr. Jordan?
0: Once at Sabina's and once outside our phone booth. You're a bum shot, Tournier.
2: I'm afraid you are mistaken.
0: Skip it. Listen, Angus.
7: Rocky, how did you know I was still living?
0: Three men told me.
7: Three?
0: Well, count them. Fader Brahms, Jan Swenson, and Captain Morey.
7: No, they're...
0: You're having a relapse, Angus. Maybe I better call a nurse.
7: Stop it, Rocky. You say they're alive?
0: Breathing, too. Right down your thick neck.
7: They know where I am.
0: Not yet, Angus. But they're each offering me a few thousand for that information.
7: I'm beginning to see what you mean. Seems there was a debt.
0: I'll refresh your memory. $15,000.
7: Rocky, I'll pay you every cent if you'll promise to leave immediately and forget you've been here.
0: As far as I'm concerned, Angus, you're resting where you so justly deserve. Got it with you?
7: Yes. Philip, this is just between Rocky and me. So if you leave the room...
2: But, Angus, you are sure...
7: I can trust Rocky. You can get me some cigars while you're out. Go on.
2: Very well. I will be back shortly.
7: Well, Rocky, it's been a long time.
0: The money, Angus, remember?
7: Very well. You hand me that valise on the lower shelf of the cart there.
0: Oh, sure. Well, feels loaded.
7: I'll have a little left. Here you are. $15,000. Count it if you like.
0: Don't worry, I'll be back if it's not all here. Angus, I'm overwhelmed.
7: You're paid. Just keep your promise and get out.
0: Sure, I know when I'm not wanted. Just one more thing.
7: Yes?
0: Tell Tournier to stop using me for a clay pigeon or I'll have your three friends up here next.
7: I can assure you, Rocky, you'll never hear from me again.
0: Angus put his valise back where it was and I got out. I walked slowly down the stairs, trying to decide what I was going to tell Fader Brahms. He still hadn't kept his date with me. Well, I had my dough. I promised Angus to keep my mouth shut, and that's the way it was going to be. I just about reached the main floor when bedlam broke loose. It was coming from the third floor. I raced back up the steps, two at a time. Down the hall, a crowd was gathering in front of Angus Morgan's room. I saw Philip Tournier come out of the elevator when we reached the room together. We pushed through the crowd of Sunday visitors and into the room. And there was Sabina.
5: Angus.
8: Sabina, what is it?
2: Pull yourself together, Sabina. What happened?
1: I walked into the room and there he was.
7: There's no doubt about it this time.
2: Angus is dead. Stabbed to death.
0: From there on, things moved fast. Sam Sabaya, captain of the Cairo police, took over. A very thorough man, he rounded up everyone connected with the case. Down at headquarters, I was kept cooling my heels while Sam talked to Sabina and Tournier. He called me in last.
2: Well, Jordan, I am afraid you have a great deal to explain.
0: Well, by this time, Sam, I thought you'd have the murder solved.
2: Jordan, this time, let's get to the point.
0: I suppose Sabina told you I had it in for Angus Morgan.
2: That is correct.
0: And Tournier happened to mention that I threatened Angus.
2: Just one more thing. In Angus Morgan's room at the sanitarium was a valise containing
0: $300,000.
2: $300,000? He's missing. I believe $15,000 of it is in your pocket.
0: Tournier did talk, didn't he?
2: May I see it?
0: Sure.
2: Thank you.
0: Hey, what are you doing, Sam? That's my dough.
2: We shall see. Right now, it is Exhibit A. Where is the rest of the money, Jordan?
0: How should I know? Well, now, wait, Sam. You don't think
2: Would you like to tell me everything now, Jordan?
0: Of course. I was as sure as anybody else that Angus Morgan was dead. Then people came to me looking for him, said he was alive and in Cairo.
2: What people?
0: Well, first a guy in a felt hat and tweeds named Fader Brahms. Yeah. Then Jan Swenson and Captain Morey. They both skipped out, but I'll give you their former addresses. You better look them up, Sam.
2: Getting back to Angus Morgan, how did you find him?
0: Philip Tournier let his whereabouts out of the bag when I went to see Sabina. Oh, and by the way, an hour later, somebody tried to kill me. I think it was Tournier. But about that 15 grand, Angus owed it to me.
2: I will do my best to find this threesome you speak of. But, Jordan, the facts remain incriminating.
0: I was halfway out of the building when the murder took place.
2: Save that part of your story for the inquest tomorrow. We will notify you of the time.
0: Okay, Sam, we'll play it your way.
2: Good night, Jordan.
0: Good night, Sam. Oh, and by the way, when you give me back my money, I'm going to buy you a present.
2: Oh? What, Jordan?
0: A can of oil. Your chair squeaks. I went out into the street, and when the air hit me, I knew I was sweating. If we were all released, that meant Sam was playing cat and mouse with us. And everything pointed in my direction, much too conveniently. I had to act quickly while I still had a few hours of freedom. I had a hunch the police were following me, but I didn't care. I had nothing to hide. Sabina was first on my list. She took my bait once before, and she might again. When I reached Sabina's Turkish bath, she was already there.
1: Rocky, what are you doing here? Who let you in?
0: I've got to talk to you.
1: Haven't you caused enough trouble? Leave me alone.
0: Who's Fader Brahms? Jan Swenson, Captain Morey.
1: Why don't you ask Philip Tournay?
0: I will. Where is he?
1: He's staying at an apartment over the open-air market on Farran Street.
0: Oh, thanks. I got a good hunch who killed your boyfriend, Sabina. Maybe you have, too.
1: Who did it, Rocky?
0: That's what I got to find out, Sabina. Or I may be next. I went to the open-air market on Farran Street. Philip Tournier's room was on the second floor. I knocked. When he finally opened it, he was either out of breath or awfully scared.
2: Jordan!
0: I'm coming in, Tournier.
2: Yes, yes, of course. I thought you were in jail.
0: Well, weren't we all?
2: There is a policeman watching my apartment.
0: Two of them now. One for each of us. I'd start leveling with me, Tournier. You tried to kill me last night, didn't you?
2: I could have, Rocky, but I shot wild, purposely. I was Angus Morgan's bodyguard, not his finger man.
0: When did Sabina arrive at the sanitarium Sunday?
2: I do not know.
0: You ever hear of Fader Brahms?
2: Why, I have never seen him.
0: Well, try these for size. Jan Swenson, Captain Morey.
2: Angus, Fader, and Swenson hired Captain Morey's boat. They salvaged an army payroll from an American freighter that had been sunk during the war.
0: Where?
2: Off the coast of Ras El Had. The four of them were supposed to split the money between them.
0: Knowing Angus, he changed his mind, wanted all of it.
2: That is right. After they had hauled up $300,000 of the money, Angus sneaked off the boat, leaving a time bomb behind. Everyone was reported missing at sea, including Angus.
0: Well, they're not missing now. They're in Cairo.
2: They will kill me.
0: Sure, if you took the $300,000.
2: But I did not. What can I do?
0: Just sit tight and don't talk to anybody. Especially not to Sabina. Tournier was halfway to his phone before I got out the door, but I didn't mind. At least now I had something to work with, if I could believe anything he said. I went out onto the street wondering if I'd ever see Fader Brahms again, or Swenson, or Captain Morey. Why would anyone kill Angus, take the money, and stay around Cairo for the police to get at? I stood there trying to figure my next move, and then it was figured for me. The door of a car waiting at the curb swung open.
8: Get in, Jordan.
0: Fade of bronze. Sure I'm not intruding.
8: Get in, I said.
0: Okay. But take that shiny cannon out of my face. It hurts my eyes.
8: I may have to use it. I want that $300,000, Jordan.
0: Oh, you haven't got it?
8: No. And I want every cent of it.
0: Tell me something, Fader. How did it happen Angus Morgan didn't kill you like he planned?
8: Perhaps I knew him too well. We were on the salvage boat, all four of us, lying 2 miles offshore. One night I heard a sound, went up on deck, and I heard oars fading into the fog. It was Angus Morgan taking all the money we'd salvaged. Before I could do anything, there was a blast. I came to on a small vessel sailing for East Africa. It took me 2 months to get back. And I've been looking for Angus ever since.
0: I see.
8: Now you see why I want that money, Jordan.
0: Why don't you look up Jan Swenson or Captain Morey? Why pin it on me?
8: I think you have it. Jordan, I swear I'll kill you right here.
0: Oh, maybe not after you take a look out the back window.
8: Go ahead. Black car?
0: Keep watching it. The police, Fader. They've been tailing me all day.
8: Perhaps you are not lying.
0: Now listen to some sense. You want the money. I want to get the guy who killed Angus Morgan to clear myself. We can get him together.
8: You know who killed Morgan?
0: Yeah. Captain Morey. I'm sure I saw him at the sanitarium.
8: Captain Morey. Well, of course. What's your plan?
0: Well, first we split up. Shake the police off our trails. Meet me at the corner of Sika and El Modar, right by the old tower.
8: Why there?
0: I think I know his hideout. You'll be there in 30 minutes.
8: Very well, Jordan. I will be there.
0: I waited till Fader Brahms drove off around the corner. Then I got to a phone, called Sam Sabaya. It wasn't long till Sam's sleepy voice came on.
9: Sabaya speaking.
0: Listen, Sam, I think I got your man.
9: What is this?
0: Captain Morey. If you'll be at Sika and El Modar in half an hour, I'll produce him.
9: Jordan, go home and go to bed.
0: Sam, listen to me.
9: But I am glad you called, though. The inquest will be tomorrow at 11. Will you be there, or should I send an escort?
0: Sam, I told you where to be. Now, don't let me down.
9: Good night, Jordan.
0: Listen, Sam. Sam! Okay, I'll go it alone. Sam was in no cooperative mood, but it was too late to change my plan now. My watch said 11 o'clock. That meant I had just 12 hours to dig up somebody to take my place at the inquest. I walked the whole way to our rendezvous spot, through the twisting narrow streets that led to the old tower, a familiar dismal landmark in the lower quarter of Cairo. I finally stopped at the tower. No one was there, but I was a couple of minutes early. Laughter sounded from an upper window across the way. It stopped, a light went out, and all was darkness and quiet. I leaned against the wall and waited. Once I thought I saw a figure in the shadows. I glanced back and it was gone. You know, shadows play tricks sometimes. Then I heard it, a quick rustling motion that resolved into a figure as I turned. I felt it coming, but I was too late. Pain stabbed my right shoulder. I tried to move, but the knife had me pinned to the wall. Through a blinding fight to keep my senses, I heard a confusion of sound. Pistol blazed almost in my face. And everything mixed into a whirlpool of shouts and footsteps and went spinning off into nothing. With Rocky Jordan right in the middle.
6: Rocky Jordan will be back in a matter of seconds with the ending of tonight's story. Here's a mic memo from CBS for Monday night listening. The Foxes of Harrow comes to you Monday night on CBS Radio Theater with lovely Maureen O'Hara and John Hodiak. Don't miss The Foxes of Harrow, CBS Radio Theater, Monday night at 7 in California and 6 elsewhere in the West. Now back to Rocky Jordan for the ending of tonight's story.
0: When I opened my eyes, the darkness of the night under the old tower had changed to all white. White walls, white sheets, white bedshirt. The sun was coming in the west window, and seated beside my bed, looking me over like a hound looks over a fresh bone, was Sam Sabaya.
4: Well, Jordan,
10: You missed the inquest.
7: Oh, you're breaking my heart, Sam. Where am I?
10: In the Charon Sanitarium.
7: Oh, the Charon again. Why here?
10: We thought you might feel right at home.
7: Well, I'm not. Ooh. What happened?
10: Only a knife wound. Your shoulder will heal. You were more fortunate than Angus Morgan.
7: Yeah. Then all that shooting was the police. Sam, I thought you weren't coming to the party last night.
10: Oh, Jordan, you wrong me. Feder Brahms is now in the Cairo jail. A little worse for the wear.
7: Okay. Now, Sam, when do I get my 15 grand back? Remember? Exhibit A?
10: Jordan, you promised to lead me to Captain Morey. Where is he?
7: In jail. Captain Morey, Jan Swenson, Feder Brahms. They're all the same man.
10: It's no wonder we couldn't find the other two. When did you know this?
7: I should have known from the beginning. Feder was too elaborate with his plans. I figured he invented the other two to keep me on my toes, make sure I didn't lose interest. And if a murder rap came up, the police would be out looking for Swenson and Morey, dead men.
10: But, Jordan, that is hardly proof.
7: No, I wasn't sure until Feder Brahms came to me and demanded the money. I told him to ask Swenson and Captain Morey, but Feder didn't bat an eye. Why? Because he knew they didn't exist.
10: No doubt they were actually killed in the salvage boat.
7: Sure. So when I told Feder I'd produce Captain Morey, he knew I was lying. He decided it was time to get rid of me. Just one thing I don't understand. Sam, about my 15,000...
10: What don't you understand?
7: Well, if Feder Brahms killed Angus Morgan and took his money, why didn't he get out of Cairo?
10: A very good question, Jordan. Brahms has confessed to the murder, but he did not get the money.
7: What?
10: Sabina came into Angus Morgan's room too quickly after the murder. In his haste to escape, Feder left the very thing he was after.
7: Then he really did think I had it. But where is the money?
10: But that is a very strange thing, Jordan. After we brought you back here last night, the money was found in the third floor laboratory. How it got there, I don't know.
7: Sam, of course. Angus set the money satchel on the lowest shelf of that little cart the nurses wheel around. It was still there when she wheeled it out.
10: I see. Perhaps during the confusion after the murder. Well, that about settles everything.
7: Oh, no, Sam. What about my 15 grand? My dough?
10: Well, you see, Jordan, there will probably be an estate. You will have to put in a claim for it.
7: Well, of all the... Hey, nurse! Nurse!
10: Jordan, can I get something for you?
7: Yes, Sam, a first-class lawyer.
10: Calm yourself, Jordan. You will get your money. You always do.

Rocky Jordan is presented from Columbia Square in Hollywood and stars Jack Moyles in the title role. Tonight's story was written by Bernard Girard and was produced and directed by Cliff Powell, with original music by Milton Charles. This is CBS, the Columbia Broadcasting System.

0: Ladies and gentlemen, the story you are about to hear is true. The names have been changed to protect the innocent.
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2: Dragnet, the documented drama of an actual crime. For the next 30 minutes, in cooperation with the Los Angeles Police Department, you will travel step by step on the side of the law through an actual case transcribed from official police files. From beginning to end, from crime to punishment, Dragnet is the story of your police force in action.
3: It was Wednesday, August 4th. It was warm in Los Angeles. We were working the day watch out of robbery detail. My partner's Frank Smith. The boss is Chief of Detectives Thad Brown. My name's Friday. We were on our way out from the office, and it was 9:42 a.m. when we got to the Osborne Turkish Bath. Steam room.
4: Hot, isn't it?
3: Yeah. It must be Dell back there.
4: Yeah.
3: Dell?
5: Yeah, who is it?
3: It's Friday and Smith.
5: Oh, I'll be right with you.
3: Okay.
4: Hey, Joe, did you ever have one of these?
3: One of what?
4: Turkish baths. You ever had one?
3: No, I never have.
4: I understand they're great for colds. You just sit there and it burns the germs right out. It's great.
3: You ever have one?
4: No, but Armin, my brother-in-law, he takes them all the time. Tells me about how it does for colds. Next time he has one, I think I'll go with him.
3: Yeah, it's a good idea.
5: Ah, sorry to keep you waiting. We've been having trouble with the boiler. Got to keep a close check on the steam pressure in here.
3: That's okay.
5: Let's get out of here, huh?
3: It won't make me unhappy. It sure is hot, Del.
5: Come on upstairs. We can talk there.
3: Okay. What do you got for us, Dell?
5: Might not go anyplace, but I thought I ought to fill you guys in on it.
3: Mm-hmm.
5: Caller rolled in here last night. Must have been about 10:30. Nightman's out with a cold, so I had to fill in.
4: A cold?
5: Yeah, some kind of virus or something.
4: Oh, yeah.
5: Come on, we can talk in the office. Sit down, you. Mind if I go over some of these bills while we talk?
3: No, go ahead.
5: Well, this bimbo pulls in here last night, really carrying a load. I registered him and had Jimmy take him upstairs. Guy's kind of loud, you know, rolling all over the place. I wanted to get him upstairs to a room, figuring he'd sack out and we wouldn't hear no more from him.
3: Yeah.
5: Well, he had a different idea. A couple minutes later, he comes downstairs, wants to know what's going on.
4: What do you mean?
5: Wants to know where the steam room is. Says he's not going to sit in the little room all night. He paid for his steam bath. That's what he wants.
3: Yeah.
5: When he starts to talk about his high-powered friends and this deal they're out to pull, I kind of figure there's something wrong.
4: Did he tell you who the friends were?
5: No, not right now. Just mentioned a guy named Bud. Kept talking how Bud was going to be sore at him because he got drunk. Must have said it 100 times, how Bud was going to be real sore. Sounded to me like this Bud is the big man in the deal.
3: I see. No idea what the deal is, though, huh?
5: No, most he said was that when they left town, they were all going to have a lot of money. More money than I'd ever seen.
3: You got the name on this guy?
5: Oh, here's the register here. Let's see. Yeah, you can see right here. Vernon Carmichael, Los Angeles.
3: Didn't give an address, huh?
5: Once he mentioned he had to meet Bud at a hotel down on South Flower. Didn't say which one, though.
4: Well, Flower's a long street, Del. That doesn't help much.
3: Didn't give any ideas at all of what the deal was going to be, huh?
5: No, must be a good one, though.
3: Why do you say that?
5: Well, when I took him up to his room last night, I could see his clothes hanging on a chair.
3: Yeah.
5: On top of his coat, he had a shoulder holster. Looked like a .45 automatic in it. The way I look at it, a guy that's carrying that kind of muscle is figuring on scoring heavy.
3: Did you make any phone calls while he was here?
5: No.
3: Anybody had the room since he left?
5: No, I told the cleanup man to leave it alone. Figure you'd want to go over it.
3: That's a good idea. What time did he leave this morning?
5: Jimmy says it was about 7:30. I figured sure he'd sleep most of the morning. If I'd have known he was going to leave that early, I'd have called you last night.
3: Mm-hmm. Well, we better take a look at that room, Dell. Might be able to come up with something that'll tell us who he is.
5: I got something else for you.
3: Yeah, what's that?
5: I mentioned this Carmichael to Jimmy last night. Told him that I thought there was something wrong.
3: Yeah?
5: The reason the guy left so early is that he got a call from somebody. Guess it's the guy that picked him up.
3: Did this Jimmy see who it was?
5: No, did the next best thing, though.
3: Yeah, what's that?
5: Got the license number of the car.
3: A.M. We got in touch with Leighton Prince, and Harlan Stahl sent a crew out to go over the room. Frank put in a call to the record bureau, and he had the name Vernon Carmichael checked. There was no record on anyone answering the description that we'd gotten from the manager of the Turkish Baths. In addition, a radiogram was sent to the Department of Motor Vehicles in Pennsylvania, asking for all available information on the owner of the car bearing a license number that we'd been given. 11:30 a.m. Harlan Stahl's crew finished checking the room, and they told us that they'd been able to lift a complete set of clean fingerprints from a water glass. They were photographed and classified. In checking our files, there was no record of the prints. They were forwarded to George Brereton up at Sacramento to CII and to the FBI in Washington, D.C. 2 days passed. On Friday, August 6th, we got the word from DMV in Pennsylvania that the car was registered to a Howard Nielsen. The radiogram also gave us a description of the car and the registered owner's address in Pittsburgh. On receipt of this information, we got in touch with a police department in Pittsburgh and found that Howard Bud Nielsen had a misdemeanor record. Late Friday afternoon, the kickback from Washington, D.C. arrived with the information that the fingerprints found in the room at the Turkish Bath were those of Vernon Carmichael. His record listed arrests for petty theft and robbery in Pennsylvania. He'd been brought to trial, but he'd been acquitted. Both men were well known to the police department in Pittsburgh as hoodlums. On Saturday morning, the mugshots of both Nielsen and Carmichael arrived. 10:15 a.m., we met with Lieutenant Jack Smyers, and we decided that the information, coupled with the records of the two men, made the incident worth investigation. The mugshots of the pair were copied, and a canvas of the hotels on South Flower Street was started in an attempt to find the residence of the suspects. The search went on for another 2 days without results. Monday, August 9th, 11:47 a.m., Frank and I got back to the office from communications.
6: You know, we're going to feel pretty silly if Carmichael and Nielsen are already back there.
3: Yeah, I know.
6: Beginning to look like the tip from Dell about the hotel and Flower was off, huh?
3: Yeah. Still a lot of places to check, though. They can...
7: Friday?
3: Yeah.
7: We got it for you.
3: What?
7: Carmichael and Nielsen. We found the hotel.
3: At 10:30 that morning, officers Murphy and Rafferty had gotten the first affirmative answer to their questions about the suspects. A room clerk in a small hotel at the corner of South Flower Street and Bunker Hill Avenue had recognized the mugshots of Carmichael and Nielsen. Further questioning brought out the name of the third man in the trio. He was identified as Ernest Hunter. A check of the name through our records netted us no new information on him, and the name and the description was forwarded again to Brereton up at CII in Sacramento and again to Pittsburgh for possible identification. In talks with Lieutenant Smyers and Chief of Detectives Thad Brown, it was decided to keep the man under 24-hour surveillance. Three additional teams of men from robbery detail were assigned to the duty. For the next 7 days, the three men were under constant watch. Their habits were regular, their movements during the day followed the same general pattern. The kickback on Ernest Hunter disclosed no criminal record. At the end of the first week of watching the men, it was decided that the next step in the operation was to place a microphone in their room so that we might be able to monitor their conversations. Frank and I got in touch with the sound crew at the crime lab, and we made arrangements with them. The necessary permits were obtained from the Federal Communications Commission, and the listening equipment itself was readied. We made arrangements with radio car officers to pick up the suspects for investigation. The sound crew, Frank and I, along with Murphy and Rafferty, stood by for word that the trio was in custody. Tuesday night, 9:40 p.m.
6: Should be getting word pretty quick.
3: Yeah.
8: Red 2 to Red 1. Red 2 to Red 1. Come in, Red 1.
6: That's Murph.
3: Yeah. Red 1 to Red 2. Come in, Red 2.
8: Any word yet? Over.
3: No, not yet.
8: We're all set in the manager's apartment.
9: Monitored outpost one. Monitored outpost one. Come in, outpost one.
6: Sounds like they got him.
3: Yeah, you want to take it?
6: Yeah.
3: Stand by, Red 3.
6: Outpost one to monitor. Outpost one to monitor. Go ahead.
9: Monitor to outpost one. Information received that suspects are in custody. Repeat, suspects are in custody. Acknowledge.
6: Outpost one to monitor. Outpost one to monitor. Message received. Outpost one out.
3: You heard it. Now. Yeah. Red 1 to Red 2 and Red 3. Red 1 to Red 2 and Red 3. Do you read me, Red 2 and 3?
8: Red 2 to Red 1. Read you. Red 3 to Red 1. Receiving clearly.
3: Red 1 to Red 3. Suspects are now in custody. Proceed with installation of listening equipment. Over.
9: Roger, Red One.
3: Red Three, please keep contact.
9: Will do, Red One. Red Three out.
3: Red One to Red Two. Come in, Red Two.
8: Red Two to Red One.
3: Murph, can you see the suspect's apartment from where you are?
8: Not good, Joe. It's down the hall and around the corner. First door. Over.
3: Red One to Red Three. Come in, Red Three.
9: Red Three to Red One.
3: Are you in the apartment yet?
9: Yeah, Joe. We're just starting to install the bug.
3: Is there a radio in the room?
9: Yeah, a small table model. It's on the nightstand next to the bed.
3: Can you fix that before you leave?
9: Yeah, I'll pull one of the wires so it won't work.
3: Good. Where are you putting the bug?
9: We're laying it under the edge of the carpet near the door to the kitchen. Should be able to pick up the whole room from there.
3: Well, there's nothing to do now until we get it finished, huh?
4: Yeah. We got the recorder all set up?
3: Yeah, it's in the room. Sound crew came in this afternoon and made the installation on it.
4: Mm-hmm. You know how to work it?
3: Yeah, I think so. Jack checked me out on it. It's pretty simple. Just like playing a piano. Press a key and away it goes.
4: Well, I hope you got it. I've always had trouble with them. Last time out, I wanted to rewind one of the spools and listen to something. Ended up erasing everything we had.
3: Yes, I remember that very well.
4: I was afraid you would.
3: Mm-hmm.
9: Red 3 to Red 1. Red 3 to Red 1. Come in, Red 1.
3: It's the sound crew.
4: Yeah.
3: Red 1 to Red 3.
9: Have completed installation. We're leaving the apartment.
3: Have you seen anybody in the halls?
9: No, all clear. We've had more than our share of luck on this one, Joe.
3: Yeah, let's hope it holds out. p.m. The installation of the listening equipment was completed, and Frank and I, along with Officer Pat Murphy, took up our positions in the room we intended to use as a monitoring post. Officer Rafferty went back to the city hall and told them that we'd finished and we were ready to have the suspects released. In the meantime, Carmichael, Nielsen, and Hunter had been fingerprinted and mugged. A search of their persons had failed to reveal any incriminating evidence, and the time that they'd been held had allowed us to make the necessary installation. After the trio had been released, we received information that they were proceeding toward the hotel. Frank, Murphy, and I waited for them at the monitor post to come into their room. 12:35 a.m.
4: That's them.
3: Get the recorder, huh?
4: Right.
3: You want to take care of the log, Frank?
4: Yeah. Let's see, it's 12:36 a.m.
3: That's it.
10: Lousy deal, boys.
11: Just wanted to ask you some questions, that's all.
10: That's what you think. They had a reason.
11: You're so smart, you tell me why.
10: Ah, shut up. Will you, Carmichael? You weren't such a big man when he started asking you the questions. You ought to thank saying how he was going to tell them all.
11: Why don't you shut your mouth?
10: Probably when you got tanked up in that Turkish bath, that's probably what tipped him.
11: What tip? A couple of uniformed cops stop us on a routine investigation. They got nothing. Anything on us, you think you'd let us go? Well, do you? You think you'd let us go?
10: Oh, why don't you dry up? Hunter?
11: Yeah?
10: Turn on the radio, will you? Get some music.
11: Yeah.
10: And next time you get tanked, come back here, huh? It's Uncle Roman all over town. That's why they picked us up. You said something.
11: What'd I say? You know what I said, huh, do you? You being a big man, you tell me what I said to him. They picked me up. Go ahead, tell him.
10: You said something. I don't know what it was, but you shut up your mouth. Hey, Hunter, what's the matter with the radio? I thought you were going to turn it off.
11: I'm fine, Chief. He's broken. Don't worry.
10: I'm going to hit the sack.
11: Nice to have you shut for a while.
10: You open your mouth anymore, you got more trouble you can handle.
11: That's the way it looks to you.
10: Yeah, done. You guys don't shut up, I'm going to throw one of you out of here. Now shut up and get some sleep. Good night.
11: Good night.
10: Still going
3: to
10: be on the radio.
3: And that's the way it went for the next 5 days. When the men were in the room, they argued continually. They talked about the deal they were working on, but from their conversation, there was no way of learning what they planned. When they left the room, they were constantly under surveillance, but their movements were routine. They took their meals in the same restaurant. They went to movies. They sat in bars, always together. During the time they were out of the apartment, they made no local contacts. They received no telephone calls. They made none. We knew that they were planning something, but there was no way of knowing what it was. All conversation in the room was recorded and listened to over and over again in the hope that we could come up with some kind of a lead. But the time spent in replaying the recordings netted us nothing. From what they'd said, we figured that whatever they were planning would take place on either Tuesday, August 17th, or on Wednesday, August 18th. On Tuesday, three-way cars were assigned to the streets in front of the hotel, but the suspects acted as usual. On Wednesday, they didn't leave their room. Frank, Murphy, and I continued to wait. On the streets outside, three other teams of men were standing by in undercover cars. 9:30 p.m. That's their telephone. Get the recorder, Murph.
7: Yeah.
3: 9:31 p.m.
7: Yeah.
11: I'll get it. Okay, we leave right now. Yep. What? Yeah, that's the word we got. how are we going to know you? Yeah. Mm-hmm. Yeah, I got it right. Hey, who was that? The contact?
12: Yeah. Susan Stuff just got in. We're supposed to pick it up right away.
11: Oh, looks like maybe we got to work now.
12: It's too soon for me. Let's go.
3: That's it.
11: Come on, let's get out.
3: I'll get it out. Outpost 1 to units 1K89, 1K88, 1K87. Suspects are leaving room. Suspects are leaving room. Outpost 1 out. All right, let's go.
4: I wish we knew what it was.
7: Sounds like it might be narcotics.
3: Well, it could be. Doesn't make a lot of difference, does it?
4: Yeah.
3: At least we know it's something. By the time we got to the street, the suspects were getting into their car and pulling away from the curb. Frank Murphy and I got to our car and followed them. They drove down South Flower to the corner of Palm Drive and turned left. Three blocks further, they pulled into a gas station and apparently asked directions. They turned south on Broadway and drove about a mile. At Santa Barbara Avenue, they turned left again and drove three blocks. They stopped and parked the car in front of a small bar. We informed the other units of the activity and asked them to stand by in the area. Carmichael got out of the car and entered the bar. Murphy left us and entered the bar after him. Carmichael returned in a few minutes with another man. The two of them got back into the car and they talked. At the end of that time, all four of the men got out of the automobile, and then they entered the bar. Shortly after that, Carmichael, Nielsen, and Hunter walked out of the place. Carmichael was carrying a small package wrapped in plain brown paper and tied with a string. The fourth man wasn't with him. Frank and I got out of our car and approached the men as they stood talking. All right, hold it up, police officers. Over there, put your hands up on that wall.
5: What's going on?
3: Get your hands up there. Frank, you want to check on the package?
7: Yeah.
3: Keep your hands on that wall.
13: Lousy deal. I hope you're happy, Carmichael. I hope you're real happy.
5: What are you talking about?
13: I've got to lay this one to you. You really took care of this.
3: Stand still and keep quiet. How about it, Frank?
4: I don't know.
3: What do you mean?
4: Where's money? $20 bills. Must be $15,000, $20,000 worth.
3: Where?
4: As far as I can tell, it's good.
3: Where's that put us?
4: Well, there's $20,000 here.
3: Yeah?
4: Let's find out where they got it.
2: 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That's why a doctor has examined for almost 2 years a large group of Chesterfield smokers. 45% of them have, on the average, been smoking Chesterfields for well over 10 years. What is the effect on these people from smoking Chesterfield? No adverse effects to the nose, throat, and sinuses, says the doctor. Consider Chesterfield's record with these smokers, with millions of other smokers throughout America. Another good reason for you to change to Chesterfield. Regular or king size, Chesterfield is best for me, best for you.
3: A.M. The four suspects were taken into custody and removed to the city hall for interrogation. We got in touch with the Secret Service and asked them to come over to the office to check on the currency. The agent arrived and, after looking at the money, pointed out several minute mistakes that had been made in the engraving of the plates. He went on to explain, however, that this particular printing was one of the best that he'd ever seen. He told us that the paper used in the bills would be analyzed and that we'd receive copies of the reports as soon as they were finished. 12:14 a.m. While Murphy, Rafferty, and the Secret Service man questioned Nielsen in the interrogation room, Frank and I talked to Carmichael in the squad room. We questioned him for about an hour, but he refused to say anything that would help us get a lead to the source of the counterfeit. 1:30 a.m.
4: How long do you figure you can keep this up, Carmichael?
5: I don't know what you're talking about.
3: Oh, now, come off it. We're getting tired of playing kid games here. We want to know where the queer came from now.
5: Who says it's queer? The
3: guy that printed it was pretty sloppy. He made a lot of mistakes.
7: Joe?
3: Yeah, Mer.
7: See you a minute?
3: Yeah. Be right back.
4: Yeah.
3: How you doing?
7: Nothing. Nielsen won't say a word. Gives it to us that he didn't know what was going on. Says he just went out there to pick up a package.
3: You say who they were running the errand for?
7: No. Tells us just he went along for the ride. The whole thing was Carmichael's idea.
3: Mm-hmm.
7: We thought maybe we'd go to work on Hunter, see what we can get from him.
3: Okay.
7: You going to stick with Carmichael?
3: Yeah, I guess so. From what we heard in the room, if there's going to be a break, I got a hunch it's going to come from him.
7: Okay. You got anything, let us know, huh?
3: Right away.
5: Well, the big man's back again. Your friend there tell you all about it?
3: No, but yours did.
5: Hmm?
3: Nielsen just laid the whole thing in your lap.
5: You kid.
3: You want to talk to him?
5: What'd he say?
3: The way he tells it, he was just along for the ride. You're the big wheel in the whole thing.
14: He said that?
3: I said you could talk to him if you want to.
14: Well, he ain't going to make it. He ain't going to lay it on me.
3: You want to tell us your side of it?
14: Yeah, I'll tell you the way it happened. That lousy bum. How do you like that, him saying I'm the wheel? I'll tell you.
3: All right, now where'd the queer come from?
14: I don't know.
3: I thought you were going to tell us.
14: I'm doing that. I really don't know where it came from.
3: You turn up with $20,000 and $20 bills, and you ask us to believe that you don't know where it was printed.
14: I'm not asking you anything. I'm telling you what I know. That's it.
3: Well, tell us about your part.
14: Nielsen, Hutter, and me were approached in Pittsburgh.
3: By who?
14: I don't know.
3: We're going that way again, huh?
14: All right, so you don't believe me. That's the way it happened.
3: The guy who approached you just walked up and said, here's 20,000 bucks, just like that, huh?
14: No, the deal was that Nielsen, Hunter, and me were supposed to come out here. We were supposed to check into a hotel and wait for a call. Guy who called us would have the queer. He'd turn it over to us and we'd pass it.
3: You bought the counterfeit?
14: Yeah.
3: What'd you pay for it?
14: $2.50.
3: For $20?
14: Yeah, $2.50 for $20.
3: You paid the other man we picked up?
14: Yeah, we gave him $2,500.
3: You ever seen a man before?
14: What?
3: The man you bought the queer from. Do you know him?
14: No, never saw him before.
3: He's not the man who made the original contact in Pittsburgh.
14: No, a guy back east was an old man.
3: How old?
14: I don't know, maybe 55, 60, around in there.
3: Not the fellow you met tonight.
14: I told you that before. It's not the same man.
3: Hear him use a name of any kind?
14: No. He said just to call him Pop, that's all. Pop.
3: Give us a description of this man, Pop.
14: What's in it for me?
3: Well, what do you got now?
14: Nothing.
3: All right, it'll stay that way. You're in big trouble, Carmichael. If you're smart at all, you're going to cop out the whole thing and cooperate with us.
14: That lousy Nielsen, him all the time yelling about how it was all set, all the time saying we had it made. Sure, I'll go with you. I just want to see Nielsen get his, that's all. Just want to see him get his.
3: We're going to want you to look at some pictures, too.
14: I told you I'd go the route. You just tell me what you want to know. If I got the answer, so have you.
3: All right.
14: What'd he tell you?
3: What?
14: That lousy Nielsen. What'd he tell you about how it happened? He tell you the way I did? He tell it that way?
3: Pretty much, yeah.
14: Sure, that's the way it happened. Can't be told any other way.
3: Well, Nielsen might give you an argument there. Further interrogation of the other three men in the operation served to corroborate the story that we'd been given by Carmichael. $2,500 in cash was found on the fourth suspect. Once the other men were confronted with the fact that Carmichael had told us everything he knew concerning the operation, they all followed suit. But other than telling us that they knew the head man in the counterfeiting act as Pop, they couldn't come up with any further information. From the man who'd been in the bar, we learned that he'd met Pop in Pittsburgh. He also told us that as far as he knew, the counterfeiter had been in prison at one time or another. However, the suspect was unable to tell us in what state or on what charges Pop had served time. He went on to tell us that he'd gotten the money in Pittsburgh and that Pop had told him that he'd be contacted later. The Secret Service had completed their analysis of the counterfeit bills, and they told us that they were some of the most perfect printing jobs that they'd run across. The counterfeiter had made one major mistake, however. In the printing of the currency, he'd impregnated the paper with small silken hairs so that it would stand close inspection. The currency now in use is made with nylon hairs. The agent from the Secret Service told us that they had agents working on tracing the manufacture of the paper in the hopes that they could come up with a lead as to the identity of Pop. The four suspects were booked into the city jail. Thursday, August 19th, we ran the name Pop through our moniker file. Of the 47 cards turned over to us by the Record Bureau, 19 of the suspects listed matched the descriptions that we'd been given. The pictures of the men were pulled and shown to Carmichael and the other three suspects. They were unable to give us an identification. The name and description was sent to George Brereton in Sacramento, and he sent us another 150 possible. These were checked out without result. The nickname and physical description of the man was sent to Washington, and we got back over 1,000 names and pictures. It took us 6 weeks, working with the Secret Service, to check out these possibles. The results, nothing. Tuesday, October 5th, Frank and I got back to the office. I get it. Robbery Friday. Yeah. Mm-hmm. All right, wait a minute. Wait till I get that down. All right, go ahead. Uh-huh. Yeah. Yeah, well, it should check out. Mm-hmm. Right. Okay, we'll meet you.
15: What you got?
3: Report of the paper and the queer bills just came through.
15: Yeah?
3: Looks like we found Pop. In checking the manufacturers of paper similar to that used in the counterfeit $20 bills, the Secret Service had come up with the name of a small print shop in the eastern section of Los Angeles. The paper used was of an unusual type, and there were not many orders for it. This particular shop had ordered large quantities of it in the past and was continuing to use it. In checking out the name of the man on the order blanks, the Secret Service had found that he'd been convicted of robbery and had served a term in the federal penitentiary in Atlanta. He'd been released and had come to California and opened a small print shop. We spent the next 2 days checking the suspect out. His name was given as Stanley Jackson, age 47. For the next week, the print shop and Jackson himself were kept under constant surveillance. On Thursday, October 14th, at 11:50 p.m., the suspect was followed to his print shop.
7: I'll cover the front of the shop, Joe.
3: Right, Mike. Come on, Frank.
4: Yeah. Joe?
3: Yeah. Sounds like a press, doesn't it?
4: Yeah.
3: Come on.
4: The back door's around here.
3: You see what's going on in there?
4: No. Got the windows all painted over.
3: What do you figure? Well, it doesn't leave us with a lot of choice. If we go in and he's not printing counterfeit, we're going to make him so hinky that we might never nail him.
4: Yeah. If we don't go in, he might get rid of the plates. We're in trouble there, too.
3: Yeah, like I said, we haven't got much choice, have we? All right, let's go.
5: What's going on? What are you doing in
3: here? Police officers, you're under arrest. You want to check the press, Frank?
5: Right. You've got no right to come in here like this. I know my rights. You haven't got a warrant. You've got no right to act like this.
3: You want
5: to
3: kill it, Frank?
4: I got it. The plates were in the press, Joe. Doing the green overlay. Take a look.
5: Yeah. You haven't got any right touching those. They're mine. They belong to me, mister.
3: Where'd you get the plates, Jackson?
5: They're good, aren't they, mister? The very best.
3: Where'd you get them?
5: Made them. Made them myself.
3: Where'd you learn engraving?
5: In prison. When they sent me to prison, I learned all about engraving. Real engraving. Not photo process, but the real thing. Finest plates I've ever seen. The best. Beautiful money, isn't it? Best I've ever seen. Fool anybody. Did it all myself. Pass it anywhere. Fool anybody, anywhere.
3: Yeah.
5: Just look at it, mister. That's a genuine article, isn't it? Real money. It's perfect. Absolutely perfect, mister.
3: No, you're wrong there.
5: Hmm?
3: The government didn't print it.
0: The story you have just heard is true. The names were changed to protect the innocent.
2: On January 11th, trial was held in federal court, Southern District of California. In a moment, the results of that trial.
0: Now, here is our star, Jack Webb.
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2: Vernon Alex Carmichael, Howard Raymond Nielsen, Ernest Richard Hunter, Philip Roger Harger, and Stanley Norman Jackson were tried and convicted of violation of Title 18, U.S. Code, Section 474. 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Violation of this title is punishable by a fine of $5,000 and imprisonment in a federal penitentiary for a period not to exceed 15 years. You have just heard Dragnet, a series of authentic cases from official files. Technical advice comes from the Office of Chief of Police W.H. Parker, Los Angeles Police Department. Technical advisors, Captain Jack Donahoe, Sergeant Marty Wynn, Sergeant Vance Brasher. Heard tonight were Ben Alexander, Clarence Cassell, Jack Crucian, Harry Bartell. Script by John Robinson. Music by Walter Schumann. Hal Gibney speaking.
0: 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Chesterfield has brought you Dragnet, transcribed from Los Angeles.
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1: The special agent lives with the constant threat of personal danger, nor is death a stranger to his profession. In these troubled days of international insecurity, this danger is intensified. For there is practically no country in the world that does not play host to American federal agents on important missions. This story is about one of these agents. The details I obtained from a friend in Washington. In it, I assume the identity of Special Agent Dick Bosworth, a file case entitled Confess or Die, in which only the names and places are fictional. Ben Cummings, one of the outstanding journalists of the American press, had been sent on a routine assignment to a Middle European country. Following two news dispatches, he was not heard from and his whereabouts became a mystery. Ben and I had grown up together, and my concern for him was a real and personal thing. I had been badgering my chief for a chance to go over and locate him. For the third time this day, I knocked on his office door.
2: Come in. Oh, back again?
1: I just came back from talking to Ben's wife. It's pathetic. Expecting her first kid and no word from him.
2: Yeah, what am I supposed to do about it? Press the button and wish him back at his fireside? State Department's doing everything possible to find him.
1: Ben's wife thinks he's dead.
2: She may be right.
1: Well, not knowing makes it worse. Go on, let me go and locate him, will you?
2: I don't know. You're too much involved in this.
1: I'll forget the personal element. A lot of people are interested in knowing what happened to him. You'll have to send someone.
2: No.
1: Well, let's be logical, Chief. Who knows Middle Europe best in this office, huh?
2: You do.
1: Well,
2: but we're not sending special agents into Iron Curtain countries. You know that.
1: I'm not going as an agent. I have only one mission, to find a friend.
2: I've been thinking about it. I won't say I haven't.
1: Well, think a little harder and a little faster. Yeah, I was mixed up in this, all right. Ben and I, kids together, three houses apart on an elm-treed street. Fishing together, hooky, football, then double dating, me and Ann, Ben and Rose. For a while, we didn't know for sure who was going to marry who. After my talk with the chief, I was useless around the office.

0: so I paid another call on Ben's wife.
1: Dick, you've heard something. I can tell it in your face.
0: I haven't, Rose.
1: You just don't want to tell me. You want me to sit down and make myself nice and comfortable with my knitting first.
0: I haven't heard a thing.
1: You're lying. I know you are. He's dead.
0: What's the matter? You psychic or something?
1: Call it psychic, call it intuition. He's dead.
0: Will you stop it, Rose? I told you we haven't heard.
1: Then why did you come? You were here only an hour ago.
0: Well, I've thought with the time so close.
1: No, no, you came to tell me something. Am I the young widow, Mrs. Cummings? What a pity they'll say such a cute child and no father.
0: It isn't healthy for you to think like that. You've got to stop worrying.
1: Is that what you came to tell me?
0: No, I've got the chief thinking my way. He might send me to Europe to find Ben.
1: Oh, Dick, have you said so?
0: Not yet, but he will. I know the signs. But look, Rose, you've got to help me with Anne.
1: Anne? I didn't think of her.
0: She'll be all right, but just stick together, the two of you, while I'm gone, will you?
1: Can't let you go. The same thing that happened to Ben might happen.
0: Anne will be scared. But if you keep her busy...
1: You're not going, I tell you.
0: Listen, if I go, it'll be because I'm sent. Understand? It'll be another assignment.
1: Dick, I won't let you do this for me.
0: I won't be doing it for you. I'll be doing it for me. I started preparing Anne for a possible trip to Europe. She was frightened, but she didn't show it. Just the way she looked at me, long, silent looks, like each of them had to stick with her forever. A couple of days later, Chief Hogan sent for me.
2: Sit down, Dick.
0: Thanks. What are you studying, Chief?
2: There's a book on philately. Know anything about it?
0: Well, I wouldn't care to run across it in a spelling bee.
2: Stamp collecting.
0: Oh, yeah. Should have known that. Why?
2: You've got 4 days to learn to become a philatelist. An expert. Think you can do it?
0: Well, it just depends what for.
2: For a trip to the continent.
0: For that, 2 days is plenty. You sending me?
2: Yes.
0: Well, why the stamp angle?
2: Convention of philatelists in Europe on the 24th.
0: Oh.
2: Collectors from all over the world.
0: Well, sounds all right to me.
2: This is a tough one, Dick. I hate to send you on it. But you asked for it.
0: I know.
2: We've closed our consulate there. You'll have no recourse to any American government official. You'll be suspect as soon as you cross the border.
0: Any contacts?
2: Few, but only one you can get in touch with. A demimonde by the name of Olga. She shows up at the Basilica Cafe there.
0: How will I know her?
2: Yeah, here's a picture of her.
0: Wow. I better not take this one home.
2: A little on the sultry side, eh?
0: Tell me, how will I identify myself to her?
2: Cigarette trick. Hand her an open pack of cigarettes. One cigarette a lot darker than the others. If she takes it and breaks it in half, she's your girl.
0: When do I leave?
2: Next Monday, 5 days.
0: Okay.
2: And remember, this is an assignment, nothing more. As soon as you have some definite news, good or bad, you leave the country. You understand?
0: Yeah. An assignment, nothing more.
2: No heroics, no revenge. You find out Ben's dead. Come home, quick.
0: I spent the rest of the week studying stamps. Monday morning, I said goodbye to Anne. She wanted to come to the airport with me, but I wouldn't let her. She clung to me for a long time, and she said nothing about where I was going or what I was trying to do when I got there. At the airport, I was 20 minutes early. I got to a phone and called Rose.
1: Dick, hello?
0: How are you feeling, Rose?
1: All right. I thought you were going to leave without saying goodbye.
0: I was going to. Change my mind.
1: When are you leaving?
0: Right away.
1: Be careful.
0: You feeling all right? I thought maybe...
1: No, I've got about 10 days to go.
0: I'll tell Ben.
1: Ben's dead. How many times do I have to tell you Ben's dead?
0: Rose, listen to me.
1: What?
0: I'm sorry I called you. Awful sorry.
1: Dick.
0: Goodbye. I tried hard to stay objective about Ben, but it was a losing battle. I stayed in Paris a few days, and I moved on to my destination. At the border, the custom men gave me a good going over, but they let me through. The train rode like a broken-down Iowa cattle car. The door to my compartment opened. I had company. I had heavy-set man with sandy-colored hair.
3: Yeah, you're all right, eh?
4: Yeah, this will churn butter, all right.
3: Churn butter? That must be an American expression. You are...
4: Yes, yeah, I'm an American. As if you didn't know.
3: I lived in America once. Los Angeles. You know that city?
4: Yeah, sure.
3: I had a coffee shop on Melrose.
4: Oh, did you?
3: I lived in the hills near Sunset.
4: Huh.
3: At night, a beautiful view. Beautiful. You are attending the Stamp Collectors Convention.
4: Yeah, how did you know?
3: Not many Americans are attending. But you will enjoy yourself. We will see to that.
4: I'm sure. They've even assigned me a permanent escort.
3: That is true. You are to be my responsibility.
4: A rough tale, eh?
3: Huh? What does that mean?
4: A man who's been assigned to watch you with no attempt at concealment.
3: Well, you should be flattered that my government sees fit to assign you a guide.
4: Thanks. Now, you tell your government for me that I appreciate its concern, but there are times when a man must be alone.
3: Well, at such times, I shall stay at a discreet distance, Mr. Bosworth.
4: I see we need no introduction.
3: Naturally not. We are well informed, my friend.
4: I can see that.
3: There is only one doubt in our minds. Your identity.
4: I'm an American citizen, legally admitted to your country.
3: Mm-hmm. Some question exists among my superiors whether you are a stamp collector or a United States agent.
0: A rough tail is the hardest kind of a shadow to endure. It's a wide-open cat-and-mouse game with a terrific psychological impact. He's with you all the time, and when you stop to talk to somebody, he follows immediately to find out what you said. And that's the way it was with Andrew, my escort. 2 days had passed, and I'd been able to do nothing about Ben. I'd been several times to the little sidewalk restaurant, the Basilica Cafe, where I was to contact a girl whose picture I'd memorized so carefully. I'd seen her twice, but didn't dare make the contact. Finally, I saw my chance. Andrew was the usual 15 yards behind me as I approached the eating place. It was crowded. She was sitting alone at a table. I stood there for a moment, hesitating.
5: You sit down.
0: But aren't you expecting someone?
5: No, I'm expecting no one.
0: No, thank you.
5: Your friend seems lost.
0: Oh, he'll find a seat elsewhere.
5: Yes, he has. About 7 tables back.
0: Where's the waiter? I'm hungry.
5: The service is painfully slow.
0: Huh.
5: You are an American?
0: Yes. Yeah. Last pack of American cigarettes. Do you care for one?
5: Thank you very much. I will take one. Ah, here it is. I will break it in half so I will have 2 smokes out of it, all right?
0: Very much so.
5: Your friend is watching very carefully, but he cannot hear us. Who are you and what do you want?
0: I want information about Ben Cummings, an American newspaper man who's disappeared.
5: Smart as if we were chatting gaily. Cummings, the name is unfamiliar to me.
0: He was last heard from a month ago.
5: You brought money with you, American money?
0: Yes.
5: Good. Where are you staying?
0: At the Burick. But my room is wired for sound.
5: Yes, I'm sure it is.
0: I've got to talk to him.
5: We have nothing to talk about until I can get some information. When that time comes, I shall arrange to see you.
0: I'm followed constantly.
5: It can be arranged, but it will take much money.
0: How much?
5: One of your waiters will bring a lunch up to your room, which you have not ordered. Give him then $1,000.
0: That's a lot of money.
5: It will probably be much more by the time this is finished. Here comes your friend.
0: I refuse to wait any longer. I'll go elsewhere. Good afternoon, Miss.
5: Good afternoon.
0: Then followed 3 days of bitter frustration. With Andrew at my heels, I was helpless. It was almost noon on the 4th day when there was a knock on my door. A waiter wheeled in some food I had not ordered. After a cautious exchange of words, I gave him the money for Alda. He slipped it into an inside pocket in his coat. From his hand, a printed piece of paper fluttered to the floor. Then he left. I picked it up. It was an advertisement about an old Charlie Chaplin movie playing in one of the theaters. Nothing more. Tests for hidden writing revealed nothing, so I took it to mean a meeting at the theater for this afternoon. After lunch, I went out. Andrew was waiting for me.
3: Well, a lovely afternoon. Perhaps a walk along the wharves would be...
0: Well, I think it's a wonderful idea. For you.
3: Then perhaps the Royal Palace or the Parliament building?
0: No, thanks.
4: What I'd really like is to see the Giants and the Dodgers play. What do you think of that? Well, I'll settle for a movie. There's a Charlie Chaplin picture at one of the theaters.
3: Oh, I have seen it. It is wonderful. Mr. Chaplin is wonderful. My place in California was not far from his studio.
4: Where is his theater?
3: I'm not far from here. Shall we go?
4: By all means, my dear Andrew. Let's go. And the translations nearly covered the screen, but the picture was still enjoyable. I kept waiting for some sign of a contact, but the box office wasn't doing much business that day, and there were only about a dozen people in the whole place. I sat through another half of the picture, and nothing happened. I went back to my room. Andrew escorted me.
3: You are retiring so early. Only 9 o'clock. What an unexciting time you are having here. You would like, perhaps...
4: No. I've got some reading to do and some letters to write. Good night.
3: Should you be wanting me, I will be downstairs in the lobby.
4: Oh, that's one thing I'm sure of. I walked into my room and flicked on the light. I spun around. It was Olga. She motioned me to say nothing. She walked across the room and turned the radio on.
5: That will confuse the little ears in the walls.
4: You know all the tricks, don't you?
5: I have to know these things. It is my business and a very good one, too. I had my waiter friend admit me while you were gone. You were surprised.
4: Very much so.
5: And delighted?
4: My wife should see this scene and I'd have a quick change of profession.
5: Oh, you have a wife?
4: Almost new. 2 years.
5: And you are probably one of those model American husbands we read about, but... don't believe.
4: Probably. Look, let's get down to cases. What have you found out?
5: Very much. You have made a good bargain with me.
4: Quick, for Pete's sake, tell me. Just tell me, is he alive and well?
5: He is alive.
4: Good.
5: But not very well.
4: What do you mean?
5: He's been arrested for espionage.
4: Nonsense. He's a journalist, nothing more.
5: They are trying to make him sign a confession.
4: About what? This is ridiculous.
5: He will sign it. Sometimes it takes longer, but they always get it. He will sign both of them.
4: Both of them?
5: An interesting man, this friend of yours. He is accused of taking money from both governments, mine and yours. The double cross, you call it?
4: Ben, are you crazy?
5: There is no use to disturb yourself.
4: Where is he being held?
5: In Raab, a little town 40 miles from here.
4: I've got to get to him.
5: I have arranged it.
4: Good. Olga, you're a queen in this murky trade of yours. How?
5: To pay off. I will need another $1,000. Then you can get to see him. You will be admitted into his room, and then you can talk to him.
4: $1,000? Prices have gone up, haven't they?
5: It is the same all over.
4: What about Andrew?
5: You will have to give him the slip.
4: When can I see him?
5: Tomorrow night at the hour of 11, if you have the money.
4: You're cleaning me out, but here it is.
5: You will meet me tomorrow night at the Central Market, and I will drive you there. If you are not able to get rid of your follower, that will not be my fault.
4: Now, if you don't mind...
5: Say, Finney?
4: Please.
5: You are too resolute for one so handsome. All right. I'm going to take Andrew for a cup of coffee so that I can get out.
4: I started bright and early the next morning testing my shadow. I led him a merry chase that day, changing cabs in front doors and out of back doors. I tried all the tricks and he was right with me. But towards early evening, I noticed that he was slowing down a great deal. I guess he had too much weight to lug around with him. In the end, I decided the best way I could shake him was to run for it when the time came. A wild idea had taken root in my mind, and after a quick supper, I stayed in my room studying maps. About 8 o'clock, I went down to the lobby of the hotel.
3: You are going out?
4: I'm restless. Good brisk walk is what I need, I think.
3: I thought after your activity this afternoon, you would be as tired as I am.
4: Well, I'm leaving the day after tomorrow, and I wanted to take in everything I could. I haven't seen the wharves at night yet.
3: You are going to walk both ways?
4: Sure. Come on. I led him at a fast pace to the downtown section with the queues of people lining up to get in to see the show. I moved faster. At a busy corner, I took my big gamble and broke into a fast run. Andrew was behind me, but he was losing ground.
6: Stop that man!
4: Stop! lost him and went into a theater near the Central Market where I was to meet Alda. At 9:05, I went outside. I saw her sitting in a small car waiting. Let's get going.
5: I knew you would lose that fool.
4: It wasn't too easy. This is an official car of some kind?
5: Military police. A friend of mine.
4: Yeah, you have got friends, haven't you?
5: I buy mine, that is all.
4: What do I do when I get there?
5: It's all very simple. He's being kept in a house. Two men are guarding him. They understand that you'll be around tonight. I'll wait outside.
4: Do I have to identify myself?
5: Well, they will see me out of the window. It is a good thing you came tonight. Tomorrow he will be moved to the big prison. Your friend may be executed.
4: What?
5: He signed the confessions, both of them.
4: I don't believe it.
5: You will see for yourself.
4: Well, he'd rather die than admit he'd sold out.
5: Nevertheless, he did sign them, and he is still alive temporarily. Now they will make a big international incident out of it. You'd be wise to get out of this country very quickly. After losing Andrew the way you did tonight, you will be in great danger.
4: Yeah. How soon will we be there?
5: Too soon.
4: It took us nearly an hour to get to Ron. We stopped in front of an ordinary-looking brick house set well back from the main road. You will wait here for me?
5: Yes, but do not be too long. When Andrew reports in, then they think of coming here.
4: Olga, have you got a gun?
5: What do you want with a gun?
4: Have you got one?
5: Yes.
4: Give it to me.
5: What if they search you?
4: Then I'll only have lost your gun. I'll pay you for it.
5: $100?
4: Well, that'll leave me kind of short.
5: Give me $100 and I will engage my friends, the guards, so they do not think of searching you.
4: Let me mail you the money.
5: No, I do what I do for money. I want it now, in cash.
4: All right. Come up to the door with me. When I'm inside the house, you get back into the car and wait.
5: No? You have something in mind?
4: Nothing tangible. We'll see.
2: It's you.
5: Yes, my friend was nervous. He asked me to bring him to the door.
2: Yes, risky business. I made it quick. Only 10 minutes, no more.
5: Go in, friend. Frederick will take you to his room.
2: I go in, too.
5: Certainly.
2: Come on. Talk to no one.
4: Ben, look at me. It's me, Dick.
7: Did they let her go, did they?
4: Let who go?
7: Rose, they said they'd let her go if I signed the papers. They had her upstairs, but they wouldn't let me see her. She screamed for me, but they wouldn't let me see her.
4: Snap out of it, Ben. Rose is all right. I just saw her last week. She's fine.
7: She called my name. Ben. Oh, Ben, she yelled, but they wouldn't let me to her. But she's all right now. I signed them, and it's all right.
4: Did they tell you what you were signing?
7: Yeah, that I'd taken money from two different governments. Double dealing. Can you beat me doing something like that?
4: Did you, Ben?
7: Yeah. Yeah, they said I did.
4: But did you?
7: Sure.
4: You didn't do it, Ben. Do you hear? You did not do it.
7: They showed me the money. I did it.
4: They talked you into it. Understand? They beat it into you.
7: Rose will be all right now. That's the main thing. And the kid will be all right, too. Oh, my head.
4: Guard, a drink of water. Please, this man's going to faint.
2: I am no nursemaid.
4: Please, then let me go.
2: No, I get it. I lock you in.
4: Ben. Ben, you listening?
7: Yeah.
4: We're going to try and make a break for it. Get up on your feet.
7: Where'll I go to? No one wants me. Sell out my own country.
4: Keep quiet. You do everything I tell you. Can you walk?
7: Not very good. Not like I used to.
4: When the guard brings the water, I'm going to stand behind the door. When it opens, I'll get him. Then we'll get away. There's a car waiting for
7: me. I've got no place to go, I tell you. What kid wants an old man?
2: Here you are.
4: Come on.
7: It's no use.
4: Come on, I said. Hurry up. Faster. Here's the car. Olga! She's gone. Get in, Ben. Quick! According to the study of the maps I'd made earlier in the evening, it was about 70 miles to the border. I'd pushed that little car for all she had in her.
0: In about an hour and a half, the lights of the little border village came into view. I ran the car into a clump of bushes and parked it.
7: What are we going to do now?
0: Try and cross the border.
7: Oh, we'll never make it.
0: We'll try and make it over some of these open fields. Come on.
7: You shouldn't have bothered with me. They'll get us and you'll be in a jam, too.
0: Get down. Those lights may catch us. All right. Let's go again.
7: I can't do it. My legs, they don't want to hold me up.
0: Well, lean on me. It's only a little way.
7: Oh, you go on without me.
0: Put your arm around my waist.
7: That's it. You sure you saw Rose before you left?
0: Yeah.
7: They said she was upstairs and she kept crying for me.
0: There's another car. We'll have to get down.
7: All right. But I won't be able to get up on my feet again.
0: The car stopped. Someone's coming this way. Crawl behind these bushes. Come on.
7: Get away yourself, Dick. You can do it.
0: No! Coming here? He found the car in the bushes. Looks bad.
7: You get going. I'll hold him off.
0: No. It's only one guy. The others are staying in the car.
7: Is he coming this way?
0: Yeah. Sit tight.
7: Got your gun.
0: Yeah. No bullets.
7: I jinxed you, Dickie.
8: Mr. Boswell. Mr. Cummings. Will you please come out from behind those bushes? Quickly.
0: Not so fast, Andrew. I've got a gun on you.
8: A gun without bullets.
0: How's he know that?
8: Make it quick. It's for your own benefit.
0: I can imagine. He's got us, Ben. We're coming out, Andrew.
2: Walk in front of me, please.
0: We're not going back to the highway?
2: No. Turn off here. You were very foolish to think you could cross through those fields. The border has been alerted. They're waiting for you.
0: How did you know my gun had no bullets?
2: Alga. She has a good head for business.
0: A frame bought and sold, eh?
2: I think that's what you call it. They hope to catch the two of you at the border. So she made all the arrangements with the necessary authorities. The visit, the escape. It would have made good ammunition for the propaganda machine.
0: Would have?
2: We stop here.
0: Where are we, Andrew?
2: We are past the border. You're safe now.
0: I don't get it.
2: This is the only place you could have crossed.
9: Andrew?
2: Yes. These two friends are lost. They must get to Vienna, to the American zone.
9: We will die back.
2: For the benefit of my friends in the car, now they will think you are dead.
0: He's helping us to get away.
2: You have more help here than you think. There is a movement. Tell your official. There is a movement.
7: It's enough to make me feel my strength coming back. I wish I knew how to express our thanks.
2: There is no time. I must go back and join in the frantic search for you.
0: And when you see Olga, tell her that I'll be back someday with an itemized statement.

0: The rest was anticlimactic. We were taken through devious routes to our own zone in Europe. In Paris, we rested a few days and flew home just in time to meet Rose and her new baby when they came home from the hospital.
1: Careful how you handle him, honey. His head's too... Look out, you'll drop him.
2: Here, you big lug. You take him.
1: Me? Nothing doing. I don't touch him till he looks human.
2: All right, then keep quiet. I'll put him down on the couch for a minute.
1: Yeah, I'll keep an eye on him. He's kind of ugly, isn't he?
2: Dan!
1: Well, I can say it. You said yourself he looks like me.
0: I'd better take off. Anne's waiting for me.
2: Oh, before you go, Dick.
0: Yeah?
2: Something for you.
0: Oh.
2: Thanks for everything.
1: Hey, what's that for?
0: Well, that's for proving that Rose was psychic. When you were away...
2: Hey, Dick.
0: She kept saying all the time that you were all right. She knew it. Womanly intuition.
2: Dick.
1: Psychic. Well, maybe she can tell by looking at the kid what's wrong with him.

0: This is Douglas Fairbanks again. The safe return of the American newspaper man closes another chapter in the distinguished chronicle of our silent men, the special agents of all branches of our federal government, who daily risk their lives to protect the lives of all of us. Next week, we will tell you a story involving the desperate attempts of the enemy to rearm at American expense. In the file case entitled Murder in Vienna, another venture undertaken for our protection by the Silent Men.
1: The Silent Men is produced and directed by Warren Lewis. Night Case was written by Lewis and Russoff and transcribed in Hollywood. Only the names and places were fictional. Featured in tonight's cast were Bill Johnstone, Vivi Janis, Shepard Menken, Joan Banks, and Stan Waxman. Your announcer is Don Stanley. Douglas Fairbanks is currently presenting Betty Davis, Gary Merrill, and Emlyn Williams in the motion picture Another Man's Poison. Listen again next week and every week to other exciting cases involving the law enforcement adventures of the special agents of our federal government. For they are the Silent Men.
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3: Are you willing to undertake a dangerous mission behind the enemy lines, knowing you may never return alive?
4: What you have just heard is the question asked during the war to agents of the OSS, ordinary citizens who to this question answered, yes.
3: This is Cloak and Dagger.

black warfare, espionage, international intrigue. These are the weapons of the OSS. Today's story, The Brenner Pass, is the story of an American engineer who single-handed cut off the escape of part of the German army in Italy from onrushing American troops. The Brenner Pass is suggested by actual incidents recorded in the Washington files of the Office of Strategic Services. A story that can now be told.

0: No, padre, I don't want it.
1: Ecco, qualcosa a bere. Drink it. Drink this, figlio mio. It will warm your insides.
0: I want to talk to you. I want to tell you.
1: Drink this first. Buona, buona.
0: I'm so tired.
1: Rest then.
0: So tired.
1: Rest.
0: You won't give me away, will you? You'll hide me if the Germans come. Won't you, padre? Won't you?
1: You came to me, my son, because you knew I'd give you sanctuary. Any man has sanctuary in this house.
0: Yes,
1: I've taken an oath, filio mio. Anything you tell me, only God and I will witness. And if I had not taken this oath, I still would not give you away.
0: Thank you, father.
1: Now, you are an American. That much you have told me. Do you want to tell me more, or do you want to sleep first?
0: No, no.
1: It is better you sleep first. I'll sit beside you. I won't leave you.
0: No. No, padre, I want to tell you. There may not be much time. I have a feeling that time is running out for me.
1: Yes, sir.
0: My name was Donald Harper. I say was because somehow I don't feel as if I have a name anymore. When you're tracked down and hunted, you're not a human being. There's no past or future. There's just the present, and you run. So much has happened in a few weeks that it's hard for me to remember. Remember back from this morning when you found me unconscious on the steps of the chapel. Back to the morning I was sent on my mission. November 12th, 1944.
2: Captain Harper, I'm well aware of everything we have to gain if this scheme of yours succeeds.
0: You still think it's just a scheme, eh, Colonel?
2: I don't have to think. I know what your chances are of actually getting through to the Brenner Pass and blowing up that highway. And I know what'll happen to you if the Italian fascists or the German police get you.
0: I know a couple of things, too, Colonel. One of them is the country up there in the mountains.
2: Mm-hmm.
0: Yes, I nearly broke my neck half a dozen times when I was a kid climbing the rocks around my grandmother's hut. And just before the war, I took a trip from the States to see her again. I skied over every inch of that mountain near the Brenner Pass. Colonel, I know I can do it.
2: We've been through this before, Harper. I'm aware of everything in your favor. Your knowledge of the country, the fact that you were an engineer before the war.
0: Just give me supplies, some TNT, an Italian uniform, and some phony papers in case I tangle with the fascisti. It's all I need, Colonel. I tell you, I can do it.
2: It's true. If that highway to the Brenner Pass could be destroyed, it would take the Germans months to repair it. It would cut off one of their retreats out of Germany.
0: Of course.
2: Now, we'd have them where we want them when the American armies advance. Their backs to the mountains and no way out.
0: That's it. That's it. Your permission, Colonel. Please let me try it.
2: You say your grandmother's hut is right near your objective?
0: Yes, sir.
2: I'll give you names to memorize of other partisans in the mountains who might help you on the way. I'll have all the supplies you requested, and you can leave.
0: From the beginning, padre, I had bad luck. It snowed during most of the 40-mile journey, and it was difficult for me to move quickly. And the longer it took me, the more chance I had of being discovered. Then it came. You know what a storm is like here in the mountains, how it can blind you and throw you against the rocks. When it was all over, I realized what had happened. I had been thrown off my course. But that wasn't the worst of it. My knapsack was gone, all my supplies, and the packet with papers the OSS had forged for me. I had no identification now, and no food. but I still had the TNT for the highway near Ampezzo.

0: There is a tavern, Padre, not far from Parola. It wasn't sheer recklessness, but desperation that made me go in there knowing I had no papers. Knowing the tavern catered to Nazis and fascisti. Knowing the rucksack on my back was filled with explosives. But there was no other place for miles, and I had to get food or I couldn't go on.
1: Come, Tony. Tell us more of the story.
2: Oh, well, as I've already told you, she was fat and prima donna.
1: Yeah, yeah.
2: She was big. Oh, she was like this. And look what she sang. When she sang, it looked like this. La, la, la.
3: See? What would you like to order?
0: Some bread and cheese, if you have it, and some coffee, black. Very strong, if you have it, please.
3: See?
4: Where is the PIO there? Bring it fast if you know what's good for you.
2: Yeah, see, fast. Bring it fast if you know what is good for you.
5: See, Tommy, right away.
0: I tried to make myself as inconspicuous as possible. I hoped the Germans would continue to be amused by the Italian girl and not ask to see my papers. I had nearly frozen in the snow a half hour before. Now the sweat broke out all over my forehead. Pay attention to her, I kept praying. Watch her, watch her. Don't even look my way.
3: Here you are, senor. Cheese, bread, coffee.
0: Oh, grazie.
3: It is here. I have it here, right here.
2: Oh, that soldier must be important to be served first. Come here, soldier. Come over here and tell us how important you are.
0: Well, no, I'm not important at all. Forgive me. The waiter should have served you first.
1: That's right. He's not important. Come, take a sip of my beer, Tony. It will make it taste better.
2: No. Let the soldier have beer with us.
1: No.
2: Poor soldier. He's all alone. Buongiorno. Come and have some beer with us, soldier.
0: No, grazie, signorina. I will just finish this coffee and then I must go.
1: Forget him. Come back to work.
2: Wait a minute. You must not be rude, soldier. Men are never rude to me. If I ask you to drink with us, you must.
0: No, please, signorina. Some other time, perhaps. Now I must go.
2: Ha! You are afraid of me. Afraid of girls and afraid to drink beer. Oh, you should be back in your mama's lap, I think. I will give you some beer now. Perhaps you will acquire a taste for it. Here.
0: She threw it in my face. I felt it start to trickle down my neck, and I could hear the Germans laughing themselves sick. I wanted to snap that small neck of hers in half for making me the center of attraction. Grazie, waiter.

0: are sure. You are very sure you're not followed here to my house.
1: Very sure, amico, and it's snowing again. Even the tracks from my snowshoes are covered.
0: We must be careful, very careful. All of us partisans. The Germans are closing in on us. Do you know what would happen if they found out I took you in? An American. This would happen.
1: But I tell you, there's nothing to worry about, and I'll be gone in the morning.
0: Ah, the morning. One.
1: All I want is a night's rest.
0: There is a bed in the back room you may use, Senor Harper. You are sure you are not followed, very sure.
1: Yes, and I'll be gone in the morning before you're awake.
0: You must not think, Senor, that I am being in this business hospitable, but these times, they're very bad times for all of us.
1: Yes, I know.
0: To leave is important, too. Yes, in order to fight back later, one must leave now, no?
1: Yes.
0: And the Germans are clever. Very clever. If they knew you were here.
1: I was too tired to stand there and listen to the old man's whimpering. Too tired to watch his narrow eyes, like small brown buttons, dart about the room, looking first at the windows and then at the door, half expecting the Gestapo to come. All I wanted to do was sleep. I fell across the bed. But a few minutes later, I sat bolt upright, listening to the voices in the next room.
0: The daughter is here, an American in the back room, sleeping.
2: Are you sure? Are you sure he's an American, Father?
0: His name is Harper. Donald Harper, Tony. The American OSS sent him.
2: Oh, an American, eh? Oh, how the German police would like to know that.
1: That girl. The girl from the tavern. The friend of the Germans. I didn't stay to hear any more. There was a small door leading out to the back of the hut. I knew, Padre, that somehow I must have come to the wrong house. I didn't dare take any more chances and stop again until I reached my grandmother's. And I was so tired. So tired.
3: Donaldo mio, Donaldo, so good it is to see you again.
1: Oh, Nana.
3: Oh, but how you look, so thin, so tired.
1: Nothing changes here, does it? It could be 6 years ago or 10. Nana sitting here like this. In this house?
3: Ah, and your mama, your papa, how are they? Mail does not come here easily any longer. You have heard from them?
1: Yes, Nana, a few weeks ago. They're fine. They tried so hard to get you to America when the war came.
3: I would not go anyway, Don Mio. This is my home. No one could make me leave my home. Not the Germans, not the fascisti. Here I stay until the world rights itself again. But what can I get you? Siccomedi, make yourself comfortable. You are hungry.
1: Yes, but I'm too tired to eat. I just want to sleep.
3: Do then. I'll make up the room for you later. For now, rest here on this couch. When you wake, I will have food for you. Like the old days, Caramio. My dear one. I will be in the kitchen. Sleep now.
1: I don't know how long I slept. When I awoke, I wondered for a moment where I was. And then I saw her, standing over me.
2: Oh, how like a little boy you sleep. I've been watching you.
1: You? What are you doing here?
2: Watching you sleep. You don't drink beer, and you're afraid of girls, and you sleep like a little boy.
1: You followed me here. You brought them. What have you done with my grandmother?
2: What?
1: I'll kill you. Oh. I should have killed you then. I will now.
2: Stop.
4: Yeah.
1: Friend of the Germans, you little
2: Donaldo,
1: she-devil, I'll
2: Donaldo,
1: kill you!
2: Donaldo, here, what's going on?
1: Nana, you all right?
2: Of course I'm all right. What are you doing? Tony, what is wrong?
4: Oh, your grandson has his mother's hot Italian blood in his veins. He wants to kill me, that's all.
3: Oh, I'm ashamed of you, Donaldo. This girl, she's a friend.
1: Friend?
3: I will get the soup for you, Signora Apicella. Perhaps some soup will cool his temper.
1: But, Nana, I saw that girl with the German. She's...
3: Oh, she told me about that. She did not know who you were then.
1: Yes, but
3: she wondered why you disappeared from her father's house. She knew the name Donald Harper because she heard me speak of you often. So she came here after you.
1: Nana,
3: she saw you asleep. Then she understood why you had run away from her.
1: She was with Germans. I was there. I heard...
3: That girl, Donaldo, is the leader of our group of Parsons.
1: Your leader? But the Germans are...
4: Oh, the Germans. I amuse them. Porky, animali. I tell them funny stories, and they laugh at me. Here's your soup. They do not hear me laugh when I get them drunk, and they tell me things I can use to our advantage. Your soup. Drink it.
1: Tony, I'm sorry.
3: I understand. Che bella questa ragazza, Donaldo. No?
1: Yes, Nana, the girl is very pretty.
4: Oh, Signora Apicella, you embarrass me. Donaldo, we are friends now. See?
1: Si, Tony. Friends.
4: Too hard, caro mio. What are you doing?
1: Oh, drawing diagrams, Nana. I've got all the plans made to blow up that highway early tomorrow morning, and I want to make sure nothing goes wrong.
4: Here. I brought you something to eat.
1: Oh, you'll spoil me, Nana. Mm. But it was good to have you spoil me again these past few days.
3: Ah, how good it is to be able to. Will you leave then, tomorrow, after you do what you have to do?
1: Yes, I must, but I'll come back to say goodbye first.
4: Yeah. I come.
5: Ciao, signorina.
4: Oh, ciao, signorina.
5: Where is Donaldo?
1: Tony, what are you doing here?
5: Are you displeased to see me?
1: Where is that partisan friend you were going to send to help me?
4: Here.
1: What?
4: Me. I am the friend.
1: Oh, no.
4: I can do as good a job as any man. Let me help you, Donaldo.
1: No, it's crazy.
4: Please, let me do it.
1: Girl, it's crazy.
4: It is not crazy. Think what it will mean for me after you are gone from these mountains. Listening to my fat friends, the Germans, talk about the explosion, and to know secretly that it was I who helped to make it. Please. Donaldo. Mio.
1: It's too late to get anyone else.
4: That's why I waited so long. The only man to get on this short notice is my papa, and he is a scared rabbit.
1: I was right the first time. You are a little she-devil.
4: Si.
3: Take her with you, Donaldo.
1: All right, then. Pay attention to this diagram.
4: Si.
1: Now, there's a railway, as you know, going right over that highway. If we plant enough TNT to blow that right onto the road, it'll be blocked up for months. It was about 4 o'clock in the morning when we got to the highway and climbed up on the tracks of the railway. Tony stayed up above and I made my way slowly, climbing down into the framework of the trestle, feeling my way along the girders. They were icy under my hands and two or three times I almost slipped.
5: Careful, Donaldo.
1: It's all right. Watch yourself. Watch how you handle those explosives.
5: Do not trouble yourself about me. I told you I can work as well as any man.
1: Then work as quietly as one. The troop train of Germans would be coming over the railway soon, and I had to finish before it came. I had a coil of wire around one arm and a pair of pliers hanging on a thong from my waist. Tony, you hear me?
5: Yes, I hear you.
1: Well, hand me down those packages of explosives, one at a time.
5: Here you are.
1: All right, thanks. I shoved them in where I wanted them, packed them close. Tony, the wedges. Quickly, don't be so slow about it.
5: I'm doing it as fast as I can. There.
1: All right. I lashed the grenade on top of the braced explosives, wound it tight with a wire, twisted it with pliers. Finally, I was finished. There was snow on the ground, and yet my shirt was wet with perspiration. All right, last finishing touch. That does it for this side, Tony. Now let's get to the other side.
5: See? Give me your pliers before you drop them.
1: Okay.
5: There. I have helped you much this far. See?
1: See. You've helped me much.
5: Let me do it.
1: No, no. We haven't any time to argue. That train will be along any minute.
5: Please, please let me set off the explosion. Let me have that pleasure. I will follow your directions. I will do it just the way you told me.
1: No. The train, it's coming.
5: Just tell me when to pull it.
1: All right, you win. But heaven help you if you make a mistake. Hold it now, steady. And don't pull on the wire yet.
5: Yes, I will pull it softly, softly, lightly, but firm.
1: Here she comes.

0: why it's done.
1: And I pulled the wire, Signor Avicenna.
0: Nana, what is it?
2: It is nothing. These attacks come on after.
0: Nana! Tony, some water, quick.
1: No, I will stay with her. Donaldo, you must leave quickly.
0: No, I'll stay. You go on.
1: This section will be swarming with soldiers after what we've just done.
0: And if they find you, they'll wonder what you're doing here.
1: Men do not know how to take care of the sick. I will stay and help you.
0: All right. Get the water.

0: You should not have stayed, Don Mio. I would have been all right.
1: All right, don't talk. Just rest.
2: Donaldo!
1: What is it?
2: Germans coming to this house. I can see from the window.
0: Oh, no. No, you should have gone before, not waited.
1: No, it's all right.
2: Donaldo, do this one thing more for me.
1: I won't leave while you hold them off for me. Is that what you want?
2: I know them. I am a favorite of theirs. Please, caro mio, you can escape and do more important work. And I will not be harmed if I stay behind.
0: She's right, my son. Escape. There is still time. The girl knows them.
2: Upstairs. They may be around the back, too, so go upstairs. Jump from the window to the roof of the barn. You can make it from there.
1: No, Tony.
2: Go, I say. Promise not to turn back. Promise.
1: I ran up the stairs to the tiny attic. I heard the door close downstairs, so I knew they had come in. I could distinguish their voices, too, although I couldn't hear a word they were saying. I opened the window and saw it was an easy jump to the roof. Then Tony screamed. And I forgot my promise to her and went back, flattened myself against the wall at the head of the staircase.
3: No, I have done nothing, but I came here to take care of this poor old lady.
1: I surprised the first German when I jumped him, brought the butt of my gun down on his head again and again. But the other German was not so simple a matter. He had my shoulders pinned down, and I couldn't move. Then I saw Tony standing over us, a heavy candelabrum in her hands. Good work, Tony. Now listen to me carefully, Tony. Take my grandmother back to your house. No one will know you were here. If others question you, tell them my grandmother was here alone when someone, a stranger, took refuge here and killed the officers who came. Then she went to your house because she was afraid. Will you remember that? All of it.
2: Will you be back? Will I ever see you again?
1: Who knows? Perhaps. Carlina, my dear little Tony. Now go. Go quickly. You will hide me.
4: Rest easy.
1: If they come,
4: I will do what I can for you.
5: What right have you coming in like this, breaking down the door?
6: Do not make trouble, Padre, I warn you.
5: No, this is a house of God.
1: It's all right, Padre. It's all right. No, you're mistaken. My name is not Donald Harper. I'm an Italian soldier. I was lost in the snow. My papers are gone.
6: Come, this is tiresome. Admit it. You are the American who blew up the highway. Answer.
1: You are mistaken, Herr Hauptmann. You are mistaken.
6: We will see. Sergeant, send in the old man.
7: Yo, Herr Hauptmann. In there with you. See, I come.
6: You recognize him, I see. Excellency, Mayor, what is this man's name? Be high there.
7: Harper, Donald Harper, the senor is an American. Now I have told you, you will let us alone, see?
6: You have talked enough, Gona.
7: You will leave my daughter and me alone, and the old lady too, now that I have told you. We have nothing to do with it.
6: Yeah.
7: But you will not tell my daughter. You promise, remember. She has a soft heart. It would distress her.
6: Take him away, Gona.
7: You will let us alone now. See, we are on your side. Loyal fascisti.
6: You have nothing to say.
1: Everything has been said for me.
6: That highway has been completely destroyed.
1: I'm delighted to hear it.
6: That many loyal soldiers as I have been killed.
1: Well, thank you for telling me.
6: And what is more, you are in Italian uniform. A spy. Bullets are too good to waste on you, American. But a rope can be used again. Sergeant!
8: Ja, Herr Hauptmann?
6: Take this man out and hang him.

0: I cannot do this.
1: You will do as you are told, Herr Doctor. Here is the death certificate of the American who was hanged this morning. Sign it.
0: And the cause of death you want that I should write?
1: As I told you. Just as I told you. Heart failure.
2: A pity.

0: Some weeks later, two retreating German battalions found their escape through the Brenner Pass blocked. Captain Harper had done his job well, and the onrushing American troops caught the enemy with their backs to a mountain. Though Donald Harper did not live to see victory, he shared in it. And once again, the record of an OSS agent closes with the words,
1: "Mission accomplished."
0: A further adventure in black warfare is next week's
1: Cloak and Dagger.

heard in today's Cloak and Dagger adventure were Everett Sloan, Hester Sondergaard, Barry Kroger, Louis Sorin, Virginia Payne, Raymond Edward Johnson, Carl Weber, and Boris Aplin. Script was by Winifred Wolfe. Music was under

0: Logue speaking. Well, tonight you're going to meet some charming people. And you're going to run into a little bit of very fancy murder. The name of the story is Little Drops of Rain. But before we get into our story, here's Jim Doyle, the man from the Fitch Company.
1: Did you know that there are over 50 million men in the United States who shave? Yes, that's a lot of men. It was in the interest of these 50 million shavers that Fitch Company chemists and technicians went to work in their laboratories and came up with Fitch's No Brush, a shaving cream especially designed to give a solid comfort shave. 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
0: Thank you, Jim. Now, I'd like to tell my story.
1: Okay, here's Dick Powell as Private Detective Richard Rogue in another personally conducted tour through Rogue's Gallery.

The F.W. 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

0: Well, I'm still confined to my little cranked-up Donnie couch in the hospital, but not as still as I was last week. I am now allowed to get up and totter around a little, and I use the word totter advisedly. My legs act like strangers who have different political beliefs, and my knees have suddenly developed sideways hinges. But my nurses, my nurses. Yes, they're beautiful and tender and resistant. And speaking of nurses, nurses are girls, and girls are my favorite pastime. And that brings me up to the girl who has done the most to confuse my life. Liza. The girl I was so sincerely in love with a couple of months ago. Liza was in to see me. She just left, and we were talking about the time when I showed up at her apartment for a date. It was raining out, and I was sitting at the piano, doodling around a little bit.
1: I don't want to go to a nightclub tonight, Richard. I'm too tired. Let's just go to a show, shall we?
0: Anything you say, baby. That's the kind of a guy I am.
1: I want to see Two Girls and a Sailor. It's playing at the Rialto.
0: June Allison's in that, isn't she?
1: Mm-hmm.
0: Uh-huh. That's for me, then.
1: You think so?
0: Definitely.
1: You think she's prettier than I am?
0: Well, you're not in pictures, Angel.
1: Do you think she's prettier than I am?
0: Well, you're a different type.
1: Are you going to answer me?
0: Oh, you're jealous. How can you be jealous of a girl I don't even know? Give me a kiss.
1: No.
0: No, but baby, I love you. I love you like anything.
1: Dick.
0: All right. Pout then. I don't care.

0: bus are busting out of bushes and the romping river pushes every little wheel that wheels beside a mill. June is busting out all over. The feeling is getting so intense that the young Virginia creepers have been hugging the bejeepers out of all the morning glories on the fence, because it's June. June, June, June.
1: You're insufferable, Richard Rogue.
2: Oh, now quit pouting. Come on over here, on the bench by me.
1: Are we going to a show or not?
2: Sure. Get your lipstick on again and we'll see what...
1: Oh.
2: I'll get it.
1: No, I'll answer. It's probably George.
2: Oh, George. Well, I'll tell him, that homewrecker. Hello.
3: Is Mr. Rogue there?
2: Speaking.
3: This is your call service, Mr. Rogue. We got a call for you.
2: Oh. Who is it?
3: Mrs. Harvey Burgess says it's very important.
2: Okay, put her on.
3: Right.
1: Oh, put her on. Who is it?
4: Shh. Hello?
2: Richard Rogue speaking.
4: This is Mrs. Harvey Burgess.
2: Yes?
4: I must see you at once, Mr. Rogue.
2: Oh, well, anytime tomorrow, Mrs. Burgess.
4: I must see you tonight, immediately. It is most important.
2: Well, can't you tell me about it over the phone?
4: Oh, no. Could you come to my house at once?
2: What's the address?
4: 485 Hillcrest. You'll be well paid for your time. Please hurry.
2: I'll be right out, Mrs. Burgess. Wait for me. I'll be right back, honey.
1: Go on. Go on out to see Mrs. Burgess. Don't mind me, Dick Tracy.
2: Well, what could I do? Mrs. Harvey Burgess was the wife of a tycoon with a dollar for every Democrat in Georgia. I tried to explain to Liza, but I was talking to myself, and I left for the Burgess residence. I left Liza burning like Mrs. O'Leary's barn. The Burgess mansion was a huge colonial affair. George Washington could have slept there every night. He was at Valley Forge and never seen the same room twice. A butler who talked like he was choking to death on an olive pit conducted me into the library and into the presence of Mrs. Harvey Burgess. Oh, my. What a presence. She was sitting in front of the open fire, filling out a hostess gown that didn't straighten out any of the curves she featured. I pulled my eyes back into my head and tried not to look too interested.
5: Sit down, Mr. Rogue.
2: Oh, thank you. I'm in a bit of a hurry tonight, Mrs. Burgess. As a matter of fact,
5: Mr. Rogue, my husband is making a fool of himself.
2: Yes?
5: He's lost his mind completely over a secretary in his office. His secretary. A girl by the name of Helen Stark.
2: You mean that...
5: Yes, I mean he prefers her company to mine.
2: Well, that doesn't sound reasonable, if you'll pardon me for saying so. What do you want me to do?
5: Somebody has to bring Harvey back to his senses, Mr. Rogue.
2: Well, I'm afraid you've called in the wrong man. I'm not very good at long fatherly talks.
5: Oh, Mr. Rogue, please, I'm so lonely.
2: Hey, now wait a minute. Good grief. You mean to tell me that Harvey is neglecting you? What you need to straighten Harvey out is a psychiatrist, not a detective. Harvey is definitely off his trolley.
5: Please, help me, Mr. Rogue.
2: No, Mrs. Burgess,
5: he's with her right this minute.
2: How do you know?
5: When he left the house tonight, I followed him. He went to the home of his best friend, Clarence Roman. I parked across the street. I was going in and faced them, but I saw Mr. Roman leave, and I lost my nerve. That's when I called you. Oh, Mr. Rogue, I want you to go out there and talk to Harvey. Tell him I know all about him and that Stark girl, and I'm suing him for divorce.
2: Well, that's not my kind of work, Mrs. Burgess. I'm
5: Please,
2: sorry, but
5: I don't want a divorce, Harvey. But I do want him back. Mm-hmm. And I'm sure that if you will do as I say, he'll come back. You must do it for me, Mr. Rogue. Here. Oh, where is it? I have $500 here in an envelope.
2: You did? Oh, wait a minute here. Let me see. Oh, is this it?
5: Yes, that's your fee.
2: Hmm.
5: For going out there with me, Mr. Rogan. Trying to bring Harvey back to his senses. You'll do it for me, won't you, Mr. Rogue?
2: Well,
5: You'll do it for me, won't you, Mr. Rogue?
2: Okay, come along.

0: All right. Well, it seems there's nobody home.
1: There's my husband's convertible out in front, right where he left it tonight when I followed him out here.
0: How did the girl arrive?
1: In her car. Oh, her car isn't here. It was right behind Harvey's.
0: Looks like we got here too late, doesn't it?
1: Try the door. I know Harvey's still here.
0: All right. You're an old friend of Roman's, I suppose.
1: Yes. Why?
0: I just want to know before I try to open the door. You see, there are laws against that sort of thing. Door's unlocked. Do we go in?
1: Yes.
0: Okay, after you. You know the house better than I do. Go ahead.
1: All right. The living room is over here.
0: Ah, nobody home. Look, Mrs. Burgess, we better get out of here.
1: No. I know Harvey's in this house someplace, and I'm going to find him. I can... What are you sniffing for?
0: Wait a minute. That smell in the air. You get it?
1: What? Oh. I don't smell anything.
0: You don't? I smell chloroform.
1: Chloroform?
0: Yeah. You take a look upstairs. I'm going to shake down the first floor. That smell of chloroform can mean trouble, you know.
1: Mr. Roque, what do you mean? You're frightening me.
0: Mrs. Burgess was very fetching when she was frightened. But I calmed her down a little bit. Now, this may sound fantastic, but I've got a little bell in my head that rings an alarm every time I really get around serious trouble. And it was playing a tune that sounded too much like a death march right that minute. I had to get her out of the way. She finally went upstairs, and I went to work. I took the living room first and looked behind all the couches and in all the dark corners. I was bending over, looking under a huge Italian carved table when I thought I heard a stealthy footstep behind me.
2: Ah. Don't move.
0: Oh! Oh, my ears were still full of that ringing scream Mrs. Burgess had let out as I caught that sock behind the ear and drifted gently through space toward cloud number 8 and my alter ego, Hugo. I was hoping he wouldn't be there, but he was. Sitting there with that silly smirk on his face with his little short legs pulled up under his chin and his funny little arms around him and his long white beard waving the cosmic breeze.
3: Hello, Richard. Welcome home.
0: No, shut up.
3: That's a fine attitude. You go prowling around a strange house and get caught at it and knocked out. Then you come up here and take it out on me. Get out of here, you ingrate.
0: Oh, stop acting like a landlord, Hugo. What happened to me?
3: Are you kidding?
0: Tell me, why did Mrs. Burgess scream? Answer me, Hugo. Do you know why she screamed?
3: Sure.
0: You going to tell me?
3: No. Find out for yourself. You're a detective.
0: Oh, someday I'm going to get rid of you, you little pest.
3: Why don't you get back to work? You got a date with Liza, you know. She's still waiting.
0: Yeah, that's right. Well, here goes.
4: Come on, Rogue. Please, come on.
1: You didn't have to hit him so hard, Clarence.
0: Oh, who hit me?
4: I'm Clarence Roman, Rogue. I came home, I found the front door unlocked, I walked in, I saw a strange man prowling around my parlor. A woman screamed, and I hit you with my cane.
0: Oh, well, what do you carry for a cane? A ball bat? Why did you scream, Mrs. Burgess?
1: I found my husband. Upstairs. He's dead, murdered!
5: We'll return to our story in just a moment. 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Now back to Rogue's Gallery. Richard Rogue is telling our story.
0: Well, I had accepted a case for Mrs. Harvey Burgess, a suspicious wife. Yes, that's the Mrs. Harvey Burgess of the Burgess Millions. She suspected her husband of having a rendezvous with Helen Stark, his secretary, at the home of Clarence Roman, Burgess's best friend, and we went out there together. Nobody answered the door, so we went in. My suspicions were aroused when I smelled the unmistakable odor of chloroform. Mrs. Burgess was looking around upstairs while I searched the downstairs. Suddenly, I heard Mrs. Burgess scream.
1: Ah! My husband! Upstairs! He's dead! Murdered!
0: Well, that snapped me out of it. I got to my feet and ran up the stairs. Mrs. Burgess and Roma were right behind me, and she directed me into the library, which was just off the main hall. And there he was, as dead as last summer's romance, with a neat little blue hole right below the part in his hair. He was a nice-looking old guy, about 50, which made him a good 25 years older than his wife. And his widow was really taking his death big, which was natural. A woman doesn't have a husband murdered every day.
4: Poor Harvey, this is horrible.
0: Has anything in this room been moved or touched?
4: Well, I just arrived home.
1: When I looked in here and saw Harvey, I knew he was dead. I screamed.
0: Yes, yes, I heard you. Then you ran right downstairs.
1: Yes, I saw Mr. Roman hit you, and I ran down to tell him who you were.
0: That's a little late. Okay. Just don't touch anything. Stay right there in the door, both of you.
4: Just who are you to be giving us orders?
0: You'll find out. Ever see this gun before?
4: Yes.
0: Where?
4: It was Harvey's. He kept it in his desk at the office.
0: Oh, you recognized it mighty quickly. How?
4: It has his initials on it. I can see them from here, inset in the butt of the gun.
0: Oh. His gun, huh?
4: Yeah.
0: Well, it wasn't suicide. Not with the gun clear over here on the opposite side of the room. This is murder. Hey.
4: What's the matter?
0: Well, this ought to do it.
4: What is it?
0: It's a handkerchief. A very nice linen handkerchief with initials in the corner. And blood on it.
4: What initials?
0: H.S.
1: Helen Stark. That's her handkerchief. She killed Harvey. She killed my Harvey.
0: Is there a phone upstairs here?
4: Yes. You'll find an extension in the hall.
0: Thanks. Come on out of this room. I don't want anything touched or moved.
4: Oh, no. Dear, please.
0: You two wait for me downstairs. I'll be down just a minute. As soon as I call the police.
6: Homicide, Urban speaking.
0: Hello, Urban. Rick Rogue.
6: Yeah, who's dead?
0: Harvey Burgess, wise guy.
6: Hmm? You mean it? You mixed up in another murder, Rogie?
0: Sure. You'd never find a body if it wasn't for me.
6: Where are you?
0: At the residence of Clarence Roman on Cypress Avenue, 2120. Better get the boys and get out here.
6: Be right there. Got any leads on the killer?
0: Yeah, a couple of vague ideas.
6: Stay there until I get there, Rogue.
7: Hello?
0: Oh, hello, Liza, darling. This is Rogie.
7: Oh, you know what time it is.
0: Oh, sure, honey,
7: I'll give you 10 minutes to get back here and take me to that show.
0: What? Oh... Look, Roman. Roman, the cops will be here in a minute. Tell Urban, that's Lieutenant Urban. He'll be in charge for the police, that I'll be right back, will you?
8: Tell him I went out to get a murderess for him.
4: Of course. And I hope you managed to catch her, Rogue.

0: Yes?
1: Good evening. Is Helen Stark at home?
0: I beg your pardon. I'm a bit deaf. I couldn't hear you.
1: Oh, I said, is Helen Stark at home?
0: Oh, Helen, no, she isn't home this evening.
1: Has she been home? I say, has she been home in the last hour?
0: No, she hasn't. I don't know what time to expect her either, but I imagine she'll be home soon, though.
1: You know where she is?
0: Well, she didn't come home from the office tonight. She's working late.
1: Oh, she called you and told you she wouldn't be home?
0: Yes, she said she was going to work with Mr. Burgess. That's her boss, you know, the millionaire.
1: Yes, well, thank you.
0: Could I tell her who called?
1: No, that won't be necessary, thanks. Thanks very much, Mr. Stark. You and Helen live here all alone?
0: Yes, since her mother died several years ago. Are you an old friend of Helen's?
1: No, a very recent acquaintance.
0: Oh.
1: I'm sorry I bothered you, Mr. Stark. Good night.
0: Good evening. Nice out after the rain, isn't it?
1: Yeah, sure is. Good night.
0: Good night.
1: Oh, that nice little old guy. It was going to be tough for him to realize that his daughter was a killer. I hated the world as I walked down the steps from that porch and started for my car. I don't like murder. It upsets so many people who aren't involved in the act, or the reasons for it. Yeah, I guess I'm a chicken-hearted patsy. But if I am, I'm glad. Anyway, I was walking down the walk when that little bell rang in my massive intellect again. I noticed something peculiar. There were tire tracks running into the Stark garage. It had only stopped raining about 45 minutes before, and if that car had been driven into the garage while it was still raining, there would be no tracks. They would have been washed away. Now, very peculiar. I ran up the driveway and opened the overhead garage door. Then I jumped back. The garage was full of carbon monoxide. I wet my handkerchief in a puddle of rainwater, held it over my nose, and ran into the garage. I wrestled the door of the small coupe open and saw a young girl, unconscious, slumped over the steering wheel. I pulled her out of there. She was dead weight, and carried her into the house.
2: Oh, Helen. Helen.
1: I'm afraid it's a little late for that, Mr. Stark. Where's your telephone?
2: In the hall. Right in the hall.
1: Thanks. I'll get a pull motor squad out here right away.
3: Fire department.
1: Get a pull motor squad to 640 Inglewood Drive. Attempted suicide. Bad shape. Rush it.
3: Right.
1: Raymond, Ramsey, Redding, Roman, Clarence.

0: Hello, Lieutenant Urban, please. This is Richard Rogan. It's important.
1: This is Urban speaking, Roke. I thought I told you to stay here.
0: Look, never mind the argument. Get out here to 640 Inglewood Drive. I've got Helen Stark for you.
1: You have? Nice work. I want to talk to that young lady.
0: Well, you missed the boat. I think she's dead. Suicide. Carbon monoxide poisoning. Step on it.
1: Okay, Rogie, I'll be there in 10 minutes. Don't go away.
0: I gave Helen Stark my own interpretation of artificial respiration until the pull motor squad got there. Urban arrived on the heels of the fire department, and we went out and looked around in the garage. Made some fascinating discoveries, too. The car had run out of gas and stopped turning over, for one thing. And one thing led to another, to coin a phrase. Anyway, Urban and I made a little deal. I went back to the Roman residence, and while he and his boys were being scientific, I sat in the parlor and talked with Mrs. Burgess and Clarence Roman. Mrs. Burgess had recovered her poise to some extent. They were both very anxious to know all about my daring capture of the Stark girl.
2: I'm glad she's dead. I couldn't stand a trial. I'm glad she committed suicide.
0: Yes, I guess it seemed like the only way out. She wasn't very smart about murder, leaving clues all over the place the way she did. Even the cops would have had her in 24 hours. How well did you know the Stark girl, Roman?
3: Rather well. I'd see her around the office a great deal. Harvey was, well, not very discreet about the fact that he was fond of her.
2: Please, Clarence. Harvey's dead. We should forget those things. He was a good husband. I don't know what life is going to be like without him.
0: I just have an idea that it's going to be pretty simple, Mrs. Burgess. And possibly rather short.
2: What do you mean?
0: I mean that the police suspected you and Mr. Roman murdered your husband and Miss Stark.
3: That's a serious accusation, Rogue.
0: Your husband was suing you for divorce, wasn't he, Mrs. Burgess? He knew you were going to be there with Mr. Roman, his best friend, tonight. So he came and surprised you with Helen Stark for a witness, didn't he? And you, Mr. Roman, you killed him, and then you had to kill Helen Stark to shut her up.
3: This is preposterous.
0: Sit down, Roman.
4: You were right, Rogie. We found Roman's fingerprints on the steering wheel of Helen Stark's car. One of the boys just got back with a report that Roman's shoe is a perfect fit in that shoe print outside Stark's garage.
2: I had nothing to do with this. Clarence killed Harvey, and then he chloroformed that Stark girl, and then...
3: You're in this as far as I am. Shut up!
0: I've got more news for you, Roman. Helen Stark isn't dead. The car ran out of gas just in time. She'll be there to appear against you when you're tried for murder.

0: Liza, honey.
1: I don't want to talk to you, Richard Rogue. I'm busy.
0: Oh, now, honey.
2: The lady says she's busy.
0: Yeah? Who are you?
2: His name is George. Good night, chump.
0: Ah, little drops of rain. The stuff we're getting so much of out here in California right now saved Helen Stark's life. Because if I hadn't noticed those tire tracks, she'd have stayed in the garage until it was too late for the Pull Motor Squad to save her. Yes, sir. Little drops of rain put the curse on what was almost a perfect double murder. With the help of my massive intellect. There's only one thing I can't understand. How come a guy as smart as I am gets hit on the head so often? Answer me that, will you? This is Dick Powell again, ladies and gentlemen. How did you like our little story tonight? Ray Buffum wrote it. Leith Stevens composed and conducted the music, and Dee Engelbach produced and directed. Don't forget to tune in next Thursday night. We're going to present a strange story of a house where everybody was scared. We call it the House of Fear. So make a date with us, will you? Thanks for listening, and good night, all. Now here's Jim Doyle.
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4: Folks, when we see a wounded veteran, we can thank him with our eyes and with a smile. We can also thank him in more material ways, like helping make sure he gets all the benefits of the GI Bill of Rights. That takes money, the money we lend when we buy victory bonds. Buy victory bonds.

In the animal world, there is the hunter and the hunted, hound and fox, hawk and sparrow, chicken and worm. We in the topmost species have also joined the hunt. But who is to judge precisely which of us are hounds or foxes as we enter the chase?

0: It was all very simple, really, and yet so complex. A nightmare with farcical overtones. The laugh, dear chap, was on me. I must confess, I failed to find it amusing. I remember meeting Noreen in a Soho pub. Our reunions were brief at that time and clandestine. We were very much like two frightened mice, snatching moments of comfort together while the tomcat slept and scurrying to cover when the beast would stir. It's degrading, unwholesome, and I had made up my mind to put an end to it.
1: Uncle Alfred will never agree, Elliot.
0: Now, why shouldn't he agree? I don't understand it. What does he have against me, Noreen?
1: I don't know. He's never really given me a decent explanation. I suppose he's a snob. He'd like me to marry someone prominently listed in Burke's peerage, I imagine.
0: Some doddering old fool he could boast about.
1: And play chess with. You're much too young and attractive for my guardian, darling. Besides, you don't like chess.
0: Do you love me, Noreen?
1: Madly.
0: Would you prefer an earl or a duke?
1: I wouldn't exchange the House of Lords for your little finger.
0: Well, then that settles it.
1: That settles what?
0: I'm going to have it out with Sir Alfred today. He'll either grant permission for our marriage, or I'll know the reason why.
1: No, Elliot. I'm afraid.
0: Afraid? Well, no. Come on. Afraid of what?
1: Uncle Alfred's such a beastly temper. You can be rather touchy yourself at times. I don't want any unpleasantness, darling. Particularly for you.
0: Oh, there'll be no unpleasantness. I'll simply put it to him, just like that. A good reason for standing between us, or stop meddling in our affairs.
1: But, Elliot...
0: Now, don't argue, darling. My mind's made up. Is he at home now?
1: Yes, he should be.
0: Well, then I'm off to be at the Lion. Wish me luck.

0: The Ainslie house was near Grosvenor Square, a rather large, forbidding place that had been fashionable in the Edwardian era. I never liked it to begin with. And it took on an even stronger aura of seediness and disrepair as I stood before the door on the verge of what would be a sordid and uncomfortable scene at best with Noreen's legal guardian. There was no answer to my ring, which I repeated several times. I was rather disappointed. Now that I had made my resolution, I wanted to have done with it. But it soon became apparent that the house was empty, and I reluctantly started to turn away. It was at that point I first noticed the blood on the outer doorknob. I realized then that the door was ajar, and as I pushed it open and stepped inside the narrow hall, I had a premonition and a sudden, almost overpowering impulse to flee. At that moment, I reached Sir Alfred Ainslie's drawing room and saw him sprawled out on the floor near the telephone with a 12-inch carving knife protruding from his chest. Yes?
1: Alec?
0: Yes, Noreen?
1: I had to call. I was worried about you and Uncle Alfred. What?
0: Where are you calling from?
1: Tobacconist near Trafalgar Square.
0: Is anyone with you?
1: No, why? You sound so...
0: Come over to your uncle's house immediately. And say nothing to anyone.
1: What's happened, Elliot?
0: Something frightful. Hurry, Noreen. My first thought, of course, was to notify the police. But some instinct made me hesitate. Instead, I decided to make a thorough check of the body and the room. And what I subsequently discovered was enough for me to thank my lucky stars that I hadn't called the authorities.
2: Uncle Alfred. Horrible.
0: I found him lying here like that just before you phoned. Well?
2: Well, what?
0: Do you believe me?
2: Believe you? Darling, darling, do you think for one moment that I even imagined you could do a thing like this?
0: Perhaps you'll change your mind, Noreen, after you see what I'm going to show you.
2: What are you saying, Elliot?
0: Can you stand looking at him any closer?
2: I'll try.
0: Come over here, near his outstretched hand. Can you make out what he's clutching in his fingers, Noreen?
2: Looks like a piece of silk.
0: It's part of a necktie, ripped from the bottom.
2: A necktie?
0: Mine, Noreen.
2: What?
0: It was a particular pattern, very unusual. Come here to this desk for a moment. I want to show you something else.
2: What is it, Elliot?
0: There's a letter here. Evidently written by your uncle before his death. It's in plain enough view, isn't it?
2: Well?
0: The letter warns me in no uncertain terms to keep away from you. It refers to me as a hot-headed scoundrel and suggests that I'll be turned over to the police if I cause any further trouble. Furthermore, the knife now embedded in Sir Alfred's chest came from my kitchen, Noreen.
2: Elliot!
0: I can recognize it by the nick in the handle. I only bought it a little over a week ago. And on top of that, I found a second note, presumably from my own pen, threatening your uncle with violence. I shouldn't be surprised if I even found my own fingerprints on the walls. The furniture and the weapon itself.
2: What does it mean?
0: It means that I'm being made the goat in a diabolical plot. Someone has deliberately and brilliantly planted enough evidence against me in this room to send me to the hangman.
2: No!
0: The necktie was stolen from my flat. I missed it several days ago. The kitchen knife was also stolen.
2: But the letters!
0: Your uncle wrote his, no doubt about that. Mine was cleverly forged. Frankly, I couldn't tell the difference myself if I hadn't known I didn't write it. Some genius has gone to great pains to arrange a tight little frame around my neck, Noreen. As tight as a hangman's noose.
2: Who?
0: I don't know. I'd better find him before the police find me.
2: We could destroy the evidence.
0: I doubt if that would help. This was planned too cleverly, and it's probably just the beginning. There must be more of it around the house. Perhaps hidden in my rooms. Or sent to the police. Besides, I was seen coming in here just now.
2: By whom?
0: Sir Alfred's neighbor. He was leaving his house as I rang his bell. He had a good look at me.
2: What shall we do, Elliot?
0: In spite of all the evidence and everything, you still believe I'm innocent?
2: Darling, I love you. Isn't that enough?
0: I'm sorry about Sir Alfred.
2: That doesn't matter now, Elliot. I was fond of him. In spite of his pomposity, really thought he did everything that was best for me. But he's dead, Elliot, and you're alive and in great danger.
0: Where can I start? How can I even begin to look for this villainous cutthroat? Why should I have been made the scapegoat? Who is he? Where is he?
2: Elliot. Shall I answer it?
0: I don't know. Wait, let me.
3: Are you there?
0: Yes?
3: Sir Alfred Ainsley, please.
0: Who's calling? I'm a secretary.
3: This is Palmer's Travel Agency. Sir Alfred wished to book 2 seats on the boat train to Paris at 8 this evening, on the Orient Express to Zurich.
0: 2 seats?
3: Yes. We booked them, and he could pick them up at Victoria Station.
0: I'll tell him, thank you. Were you supposed to go to Switzerland with your uncle, Noreen?
2: I know.
0: Did he mention the prospect of a trip to you?
2: No.
0: He's booked 2 seats. Who would his companion be?
2: Can't imagine. Unless...
0: Unless what?
2: There's been something mysterious going on concerning Uncle Alfred and another man. Don't know his name. Uncle Alfred's been very busy for the past few weeks. Quite unusual. I mean, well, with what I took to be business matters.
0: Sir Alfred retired 2 years ago.
2: Yes, I know. In spite of that, he's been conferring with someone regularly. I asked him about it once, and he seemed to be taken aback. I remember he was short with me and told me to mind my own affairs.
0: There's one chance, Noreen. One in a million.
2: Chance of what?
0: That this business acquaintance may turn out to be the man we want. And if he is, he may make use of one of those tickets.
2: To get away?
0: Possibly. Grasping for a straw, I know, but I have nothing else to cling to.
2: In any case, if you use one of those tickets, you can leave the country.
0: Yes, I thought of that, too. If I'm picked up now, I won't have a chance. At least this will give me a breathing space and something may turn up.
2: Do you think you can evade the police, Elliot? Even for a while?
0: They'll follow me. There's no question about it. Meanwhile, I'll be chasing someone else, the man who killed your uncle. Then it becomes a question of who catches up with whom first.
2: Elliot! The service door, in the rear, quickly.
0: What about you?
2: Never mind about me. They can't hold me for anything. Don't argue, Elliot. It may be the police. Run, darling.
0: Call the Hotel Alpen in Zurich and ask for Noel Donnelly. Perhaps you can join me later, darling. Wish me luck. The seats were reserved in a first-class compartment, numbers 1 and 3 facing each other. I'd left ticket number 3 at the station for my companion. When I entered the train, the compartment was empty, but just before departure time, my fellow passengers arrived. The first to enter was a woman, an American, evidently judging by her clothes. And the second was an elderly gentleman who supported himself with a cane. I watched this chap from the corner of my eye, wondering if he was my quarry. Just as the train started to move, a burly fellow with a pipe in his mouth walked into the compartment and settled himself in seat number 3. I beg your pardon.
4: Aye?
0: Do you have a match?
4: Match? I think so. Now, where... Aye, here they be, by gum.
0: The accent was Yorkshire. The hands were large. The eyes were bulgy and the jowls hung loose. The thing I noticed that made my heart take an extra beat was the small automatic revolver tucked inside a shoulder holster, revealed for a fraction of a second as his coat bulged open when he leaned over to offer me a light.
4: Terrible.
0: Sir?
4: Is here a crime wave in the news? By gum, it's terrible. Another chap was done in last night, butchered like a bloody goose.
0: You mean... the murder?
4: Aye. They caught Ruddy Killer, though. Turned out to be poor man's business partner. What's this country coming to, I wonder?
0: I wonder, too.
4: Well, I'll be away from it all in a day or two, resting myself in a little chalet where a man can find some peace and quiet.
0: You're on a holiday?
4: Aye, first one in 2 years, sir.
0: In Switzerland, I take it.
4: How do you know that?
0: You mentioned a chalet.
4: Ah, so I did. But it's more likely it'll be a small hotel. I don't think I could afford to rent a house of my own.
0: Well, where are you bound for in Switzerland?
4: Zurich.
0: And then?
4: Interlaken. I've always wanted to see the Rudi Jungfrau. My name's Spy, by the way. Herbert Spy.
0: Mine's Darnley. Noel Darnley.
4: Yeah, Darnley, eh? Oh.
0: Something wrong, Mr. Spy?
4: Wrong?
0: With my name?
4: Nothing wrong with it, Chappie, as far as I can see. You on holiday, too?
0: Not precisely, no.
4: Business?
0: More or less.
4: Switzerland?
0: Yes.
4: Ah, maybe we'll run into each other.
0: I hope so, Mr. Spy.
4: Yeah, it's funny.
0: What is?
4: I could almost swear I've seen you somewhere before.
0: No. I don't think we've met.
4: Do you live in London?
0: Yes. You?
4: My home's in Yorkshire. But I've been living in London now for some time.
0: I see.
4: Here. What's that on your coat?
0: My coat?
4: Here, on the bottom. Looks like a speck of blood.
0: That's paint.
4: Paint?
0: Yeah, I was touching a piece of pottery in my flat. I must have brushed against the paint pot.
4: Oh.
0: Excuse me.
4: Leaving?
0: I want to get a drink of water.
4: I'll go along with you. I can stand a drop myself. Pardon, ma'am. I'll just push through. Here we are.
0: After you, Mr. Spy.
4: This train's got a rock to it like a ruddy boat.
0: The water carafe's at the end of the car.
4: Wow! Look at this.
0: The train door's open.
4: Some fool forgot to shut it. A man could kill himself by falling through that hole.
0: Yes, it's dangerous.
4: Reminds me of that poor Frenchman.
0: What Frenchman?
4: Oh, you must have read about him. He was traveling on the Paris Express when he was pushed.
0: Through an open train door?
4: That's right. It was murder, no question about it.
0: Who pushed him?
4: Nobody knows. They say he learned too much.
0: About what?
4: Oh, a little affair that took place in Montmartre. A girl was killed and he knew something about it. They followed the poor lad and shoved him out just as the train went into the tunnel.
0: How horrible.
4: Wasn't much left of him when they picked him up.
0: Yes, I can imagine.
4: If you lean over a bit, you can close that door.
0: No. No, thank you.
4: What's trouble?
0: It makes me a little ill to look out this way.
4: Yeah, let me, laddie. Yeah, that's better.
0: Much.
4: Well, here's our drink.
0: Thank you.
4: Oh, by God, water tastes like it's been run through coal mine.
0: Shall we go back to the compartment?
4: Come along.
0: Here we are.
4: Is this right, number?
0: Yes, of course.
4: Odd. Now, what did I do with my ticket? Oh.
0: Pardon me, madam.
4: Sorry, ma'am. Now, let's have a look at that ticket of mine. Seems to me...
0: Is something in the matter, Mr. Spy?
4: What was your name again, Chappie?
0: Darnley. Noel Darnley.
4: So you said before.
0: He looked suspicious for a moment. I wondered if he could actually read my mind. Then I saw him glance up above my head to my suitcase on the luggage rack, where the initials, plain enough to see, were E.T.
4: Darnley.
0: From that point on, he buried himself in his paper, while I fixed my eyes on the darkness rushing by my window. Had I overplayed my hand so early in the game? And after an interval, the train roared into a tunnel as black as the darkest pit. And when we emerged into the gathering twilight, Mr. Herbert Spy, newspaper, pipe and baggage, was gone. Are you there? Is this London?
1: Elliot, where are you calling from, darling?
0: Paris. I'm just about to board the Orient Express. Well, I think I found my man, Norina. I lost him on the boat train, and I picked him up again on the platform when the train reached Paris.
5: I'm staying close to him now, although he doesn't know it. I can see him from here, waiting at the gate for the train to Zurich.
1: I'm going to join you, darling, in Switzerland.
5: How are things getting on?
1: Awful. It's been spread all over the papers. I've been questioned twice. I didn't know exactly where you were, and they released me. Will you stay in Zurich, Elliot?
5: No, I'm going on to Interlaken.
1: I'll find you there.
5: Are you sure you want to come? If I'm caught and you're with me...
1: I don't care. I can't stay here alone any longer. I want to share the danger with you, darling. I love you so.
5: The train gate's opened. I'd better go. Be careful you're not followed when you leave.
1: Goodbye, darling.
5: Goodbye. And wish me luck.
0: I was careful not to let him see me on the way to Zurich, and when we changed trains for Interlaken, I rode once again in a different car. I was right behind him a few hours later as he entered the door to the Hotel Joch, perched like a birdhouse on a hill, with a mighty Jungfrau as a backdrop. An omen of terror against the sky.
6: Guten Abend.
0: Guten Abend. Do you speak English? Sprechen Sie English?
6: Yeah, a little. You wish a room?
0: Please.
6: We have something here which is very nice. The view is excellent.
0: May I have your register? The name above mine was Herbert Spies. And they'd given him room number 12. I asked for 10 across the hall. Then wondered what my next move was going to be. I found that decision wasn't mine to make some 20 minutes later as I finished unpacking my bag.
5: Come in. Mr. Spy, I believe.
4: Aye, Mr. Spy.
5: This is a coincidence.
4: Is it?
5: Well, I mean, running into each other this way.
4: You've been following me.
5: Oh, no. That's not quite true.
4: Don't lie, by gum. I let you trot along behind me just to see how far you'd go. Now, what's your game, chappy?
5: What's yours?
4: Mine, I'm on holiday.
5: So am I.
4: Now, look here. Why are you sticking to me like a ruddy plaster, chappy?
5: And why are you trying to run away?
4: Run away? Me?
5: You left your compartment seat in the boat train to Paris.
4: Of course I did. The seat wasn't mine. I'd made a ruddy mistake, that's what. My reservation was put to the car.
0: Then I'm sorry, Mr. Spy.
4: Sorry? For what?
0: For making a nuisance of myself. I mistook you for someone else, someone I've been searching for. I assure you I won't annoy you again.
4: You just make certain of that, chappy. That's all I've got to say.
0: I was more convinced than ever now that Spy was my man. My time was growing short. I had to locate my evidence before Scotland Yard located me. In his room, perhaps there might be something. But he didn't leave it for the next 12 hours, and by the time Noreen arrived, I was getting a bit nervy. You're quite sure no one followed you, Noreen?
2: Positive.
5: And the London papers, what do they say?
2: You've been marked, Elliot. There doesn't seem to be any question in their minds that...
5: I'm set for the noose.
2: Darling, we've got to do something.
5: Yes, well, I intend to. Spy's our man, I'm sure of it. He carries a gun.
2: He does?
5: In his room, his luggage, there may be evidence, but sticking so close to it, I can't break in.
2: I'll get him out, darling.
5: You? How?
2: A woman can manage those things, one way or another.
5: I don't want you getting mixed up with Spy, Noreen. It's too dangerous.
2: He's across the hall?
5: Yes, but Noreen...
2: Wait here.
0: I suppose you'd say I was a cad, letting the girl I loved risk her safety for me. I had no choice. Besides, I was nearby in the room across the hall if she needed help.
2: He's gone, Elliot. The room's empty.
5: What a fool I was not to force the issue before this.
2: It's not too late. I know where he's gone.
5: Where?
2: Jungfraujoch. There's a hotel near the summit. One of the porters told me I met him in the hall.
5: Jungfraujoch. Very well. Wait here, my darling.
2: You're going to follow him up the mountain?
5: I've no choice. It's his life now or mine. I'm going to see this through clear to the finish. Wish me luck.

0: It's 11,000 feet straight up to the Jungfraujoch. You're carted to the top by the highest rack railway in the world. The scenery is magnificent, if you're enjoying it as a tourist, but one has little time for landscapes when one's very life depends upon the trip. It was 4 hours to the summit. When I arrived, I had a bit of luck. As I was signing the register at the only hotel, I saw Spy walk into the restaurant for his dinner. I knew this was my chance to search his room. A pound note to the concierge procured me a passkey, and a few minutes later I was going through his luggage with a fine-tooth comb. Spy. There's no need for that revolver, Mr. Spy.
1: No.
0: Well, we can discuss this thing quietly.
1: How would you like to talk it over with a constable?
0: Don't try to bluff me, Spy.
1: Huh?
0: You wouldn't turn me over to a constable, and you know it.
1: And why not?
0: Because you murdered Sir Alfred Ainsley.
1: I what?
0: You killed him and arranged things so they'd hold me for the crime.
1: You must be young Elliot Preston.
0: Why? Why did you choose me? We never even met before. And how in the name of heaven were you able to steal those things from my flat and forge a note in my name?
1: Preston, you're a fool.
0: Am I?
1: You shouldn't have run away.
0: No. What would you have preferred me to do? Take your place on the scaffold?
1: Can you read German?
0: Oh, what's that got to do with it?
1: You might have read the evening paper with the latest London news. I saw it while I was having my dinner.
0: What news?
1: You've been cleared.
0: Cleared?
1: It's a good thing for you I took my holiday before Sir Alfred's murder was printed in papers. Otherwise, my friend, I'd have put you in handcuffs before that train left the London rail yards.
0: Handcuffs? You mean you're an officer?
1: Scotland Yard. And Chappie, I am on a holiday. A boatsman's holiday, it appears to me now.
0: But you said I was cleared. How? What? Why?
1: Simple enough. They managed to find the real killer. They haven't made an arrest yet, but they're getting close.
0: And, whom are they looking for?
1: Why, it...
0: Mr. Spy. Revolver shots came from behind me, and as he crumpled like a sack of flour right before my eyes, I wheeled to face the open door. She stepped into the room.

0: finding that out.
1: Why? Why did you kill Sir Alfred?
0: He was opinionated. He said I was insane. Those two seats to Switzerland, darling. He was bringing me here to consult a psychiatrist.
1: Then that was why he refused to let me marry you. He knew all the time that you were mad.
0: Ridiculous, wasn't it?
1: No. Far from it. You're ill, Noreen.
0: Don't be silly.
1: Give me that revolver.
0: Don't come near me, Elliot.
1: Give me the gun.
0: One step further and I'll shoot.
2: Noreen!
3: There was a large French window right behind her. As she tried to step backward out of my reach, she lost her footing and tumbled through the glass. It was 11,000 feet, straight down. And I hid my eyes with my fingers as she hurtled back like a stone into the void. But as she disappeared from view, I almost thought I heard her voice as it reverberated like a frightful echo between the alpine peaks.
0: Now it's your turn, darling, to wish me luck.

In the animal world, there is the hunter and the hunted, hound and fox, hawk and sparrow, chicken and worm. We in the topmost species have also joined the hunt. But who is to judge precisely which of us are hounds or foxes as we enter the chase?

The Chase was created and written for the National Broadcasting Company by Lawrence Klee. Featured in tonight's cast were Joyce Linden and Lester Fletcher. Others in the cast were Horace Graham and Guy Rep. The Chase was directed and transcribed by Walter McGraw.

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0: Here's Dick Powell as Richard Diamond, private detective.
1: Hello there, this is Diamond. You know, I like to say that. Hello there, this is Diamond. I don't know why. Maybe it's just because I say it all the time. Hello there, this is Diamond. You know, I think it sounds kind of, well, pretty bad. Of course, I'd rather say, hello there, this is I've got a sponsor, Diamond, but that's silly, too, because if I had a sponsor, I wouldn't have time to say, hello there, this is Diamond. I'd be overshining his shoes. Confused? Well, so am I. Want to get really mixed up? Let me tell you what happened last week. This is real silly. So silly, it wound up with murder. I was sitting in my office thinking about June Allison when the phone rang. Diamond Detective Agency, no other corpse can make that statement.
2: Oh, Rick.
1: Don't believe it? Just listen to what one of our satisfied customers has to say about Diamond. I've been buried now in 30 years.
2: Rick.
1: Hello, Helen.
2: You idiot. What are you doing?
1: I know this will throw you. Nothing.
2: No washing today?
1: Finished an hour ago. Oh, by the way, I got a beef.
2: A beef?
1: Yeah. Those socks you knitted for me shrunk so much I need four more pair.
2: Well, if they shrunk, what do you want with four more pair?
1: Going to start a new fad. Going to wear them on my toes, you know, toe socks.
2: Well, if I knit you four pair, that'll only give you 10 altogether.
3: Oh, by George, you really pulled off a speedy, didn't you?
2: Well, howdy. Wasn't half as bad as some of those ghastlies you come up with.
1: All right, Smarty, now, what's on your rural mind?
2: Want you to do me a favor?
1: Like, for instance?
2: No, for instance. I told you a friend of mine would come up and see you, and I want you to do what you can for him.
4: Mr. Diamond?
1: Hold it a minute, honey. Yeah?
4: Mr. Diamond, I was told to look you up. I am Renee.
2: Rick, what is it?
1: Helen.
2: Yeah, what's the matter?
1: Something just tiptoed into my office. I got a hunch you know about it.
2: Oh, maybe that's Renee.
1: That's what it says.
4: If you are, Mr. Diamond, I wish you'd please pay a little attention to me, or aren't you interested in a potential client?
1: Hold it a second, honey. Sure, I'm always interested in a potential client. What did you do, lose your wedges?
4: I beg your pardon?
1: Forget it. I've got Miss Asher on the phone now. She just told me you were coming up.
4: Oh, well, please say hello to Miss Asher. She's such a darling.
1: Yeah. Honey, Renee says to say hello. Says you're a darling.
2: Oh, well, say hello to Renee. He makes my hats for me.
1: I'll get the story from him. Call you later. Now, Mr. Renee...
4: The full name is Benet. Renee Benet. How do you do?
1: How are you, Mr. Benet?
4: Mr. Diamond, I have a problem, and Miss Asher seemed to think that you could help me with it.
1: Well, depends. Cigarette?
4: No, thanks. I never use them. Depends on what? You don't even know my problem yet.
1: Look, I don't care if you swipe John Frederick's toupee. For $100 a day in expenses, I'll grow a mattress on his skull.
4: Mr. Diamond, I can see that you don't know much about hats.
1: You are so wrong.
4: Oh, am I? Well, it may interest you to know that John Fredericks are two people. Mr. John and Mr. Fredericks.
1: Look, Mr. Benet, I don't care if they're patrol number 3 of the Brownies. Can you afford $100 a day in expenses?
4: Mr. Diamond, I am the new sensation in hats.
1: You must look lovely. Okay, Mr. Benet, I take it you can afford me. Now, what's your problem?
4: I want you to prevent the theft of my 3 latest creations.
1: Hats?
4: Creations, Mr. Diamond.
1: Okay, creations. Why do you want them protected?
4: Why, because someone is going to steal them before my fall showing.
1: How do you know that?
4: Because on similar occasions, the same thing has happened. Twice, to be exact. The designs were stolen, and 2 weeks later, that low-life Georges Marchand had his showing, and my hats were the high point of his show.
1: What did you do?
4: What could I do? I couldn't prove it. If I attempted to expose him, he would have said that I was lying. Everybody knows how much we hate each other. I'd have been a laughingstock.
1: Do you think he had the hats stolen?
4: I'm sure of it. And I'm also sure that someone in my salon is responsible for the actual theft.
1: You know definitely?
4: No. No, but I suspect my partner, Gerald Winters. He's always been jealous of my ability. Oh, Mr. Diamond, couldn't you open a window or something? It's frightfully hot.
1: Oh, it's the air conditioning. I keep a bag of red-lip jumbos up in the vent. Sometimes they get stuck.
4: Red-lip jumbos?
1: Pistachio nuts. You like hats, I get hung up on pistachio nuts.
4: Perhaps you should see a psychiatrist.
1: I did.
4: What happened?
1: I sent him 5 pounds of pistachios just yesterday.
4: Oh. Oh, well, here's my card. I'll see you at my salon, Mr. Diamond, in about an hour. Oh, and something else. I don't want my partner or the help to know that you're a private detective.
1: What am I supposed to do, buy a hat?
4: Well, I'll tell them that you're a designer from Hollywood. That way, whatever you say will be all right. See you in an hour.
5: You say this Richard of Hollywood is coming here to look at our new line?
4: That's correct, Lillian.
3: Never heard of him.
4: Well, that's not so surprising, Gerald. There are a lot of people I'm sure you've never heard of, especially the more famous ones.
3: I don't like that.
4: Oh, don't you? Well, I'm overjoyed that you're sure of one thing, at least.
5: Now, don't you two start fighting again. I've never heard of this Richard of Hollywood either.
4: Well, he's a new man, works for the studios. He's made quite a sensation the last year or so.
3: Well, I'm sick and tired of temperamental artists. I'm going back to my office.
4: Well, why don't you do that, Gerald? Keep the books in the black, dear Potter, while I work to pay for your salary.
3: You know, Rennie, someday I'm going to strangle you with one of your own hats.
4: Why don't you buy yourself a barbell instead? Then the next time you get into a bathing suit, there'll be no doubt that you have muscles. Office boy.
5: How can you two continue like this? It's frightful.
4: Lillian, my love, I would rather join forces with a cobra than to keep on with Gerald. But he has an iron-bound contract that assures him of at least $50,000 a year. I'm helpless. Yes, come in. Oh, Mr. Richard, come in, come in.
1: Thanks. You better go out and pour some water on your partner. I just ran into him.
4: Gerald, what do you mean?
1: Well, I was looking for you, and he came up and introduced himself.
4: You told him your name?
1: Told him I was a hat designer from Hollywood, so he pointed out your office and said something about my lily white hands.
4: And what happened?
1: I didn't like the remark, so I shoved one of them down his throat.
4: Oh, wonderful. This I'll have to see.
1: I put a feather in his mouth. He can't miss him.
5: Rene, don't you think...
4: Why, I'm sorry. Stupid of me. Lillian, this is Richard of Hollywood.
1: What? Yeah.
5: Is something wrong?
1: Oh, no. How do you do?
4: This is Lillian Richmond, my junior designer and chief model. Now, you two think of something clever to talk about. I want to see Gerald, bloody nose, feather and all.
5: Cigarette? You look nervous.
1: Oh, thanks.
5: So, Gerald was the victim of a collision?
1: Yes.
5: Do your friends call you Richard?
1: Well, it depends on how friendly they get. Then sometimes they come up with some real hair curlers. What do your friends call you?
5: I prefer Lillian, but sometimes they call me Lil.
1: Well, Lil sounds more interesting.
5: That's when they call me Lil, when things get interesting. You don't act much like a hat designer, Richard. More like you should be playing football.
1: Oh, well, I started by designing helmets for Notre Dame.
5: I understand you work for the movies. You with any particular studio?
1: No. I'm with an independent company. Real Square Productions. We make training films.
5: Training films?
4: Oh, that was simply wonderful. I had to pour a vase of water on him. Several customers were so frightened they left, but it was worth it. And how are you two getting along?
5: Richard was just talking about football. He was explaining the merits of a short pass.
4: Oh. Well, if you don't mind, Lillian, Mr. Richard and I have some business to talk over.
5: Not at all. Get him to tell you how he started by making helmets. Maybe you'll get some new ideas, Renee.
4: Helmets? Oh, my goodness.
5: See you later, Richard.
1: I'll wear my muzzle.
4: Isn't she lovely? She has about as much conscience as a tiger in a chicken coop.
1: Okay, now what about our business?
4: Oh, of course. Now, here's a retainer. I trust that $500 is enough to start on.
1: My landlord will think so. What do I do?
4: Well, I've told everyone that you're going to be with us until the fall showing. You want to see how I work. Perhaps take some designs back to Hollywood with you. Now, all you really have to do is to get to know the people that work for me. Now, be here from 9 in the morning to 6 at night and keep those designs from being stolen.
1: Now, by the way, where are the designs?
4: In my safe here. Tomorrow they go to the designing rooms, and that's when the situation becomes acute. We'll have nothing to worry about until tomorrow, so I'll see you tomorrow in the morning at 9, Mr. Diamond.
1: Okay. Oh, in case you need me, here's my card. I'll write my home number on it. For some reason, when I get a client, they always run into silly little things like murder or something. You just might need me. See you in the morning. I left Renee and headed for my apartment. I had suddenly found myself in the horrible position of a man with a steady job. 9 in the morning until 6 in the evening. Now, I'm a guy who can get along without too much sleep, especially when the situation calls for it. Like the little blonde dancer that works over on 52nd Street. There was a situation. But this time, I figured a good night's rest wouldn't do me any harm, so when I got home, I fixed a bite to eat, took a hot shower, and climbed into my little old sack.
6: Diamond?
1: Oh, hello, honey.
6: Now you stop that. Wake up.
1: What? Oh, no, no. Who is it?
6: It's Lieutenant Levinson.
1: Oh, well, bully for you. What time is it?
6: It's 4:30 in the morning.
1: Goodbye, Walt.
6: Now you wait a minute. I'm just trying to make things easy on you. And what was that hello, honey, for?
1: Oh, I was dreaming. What do you mean, make things easy for me? At 4:30 in the morning, nothing's easy.
6: I wanted to let you get here under your own steam. I know what a shock it'd be if I sent Otis down there to drag you out of bed.
1: Oh, yeah. Horrible. I'd only had 8 to 5, the Dracula was loose again. Hey, what do you want me there for?
6: Well, I know you won't be surprised, but there's been a literal killing.
1: Well, so what?
6: So you're mixed up in it. Now get down here.
1: Now, wait a minute. Wait a minute. Who's dead?
6: A guy named Benet. Auto accident.
1: Rene Benet?
6: Yeah, I guess that's the way you pronounce it. You see, Otis, you mallet head, you were wrong. It's pronounced Benet, not Benny. That idiot was calling him Rene Benny.
1: Walt, how did you know I was working for Benet?
6: Your card was found in his pocket. I'm at 125th Street, so come on up as fast as you can.
1: As soon as I get my football helmet off.
6: Football helmet? You sleep in a football helmet?
1: Well, I do. Don't you? Bye. I left the apartment and took off the address Walt had given me. It was way uptown on Riverside Drive. It was cold and the fog had begun to drift in. I found Walt over near the prowl car and he briefed me. Rene Benet had been killed in an automobile accident. His car had crashed over a 100-foot viaduct.
7: He went through the guardrail up there, Rick.
1: Oh, wonder what he was doing way up here. Certainly wasn't headed home.
7: Maybe he was going to see someone.
1: Oh, maybe. Better check and see if he knew anyone out this way.
7: Now, you wait a minute. You think something's wrong?
1: Could be, huh? He had a partner who might want him out of the way. Oh, it's a mess, isn't it?
7: Yeah, pretty badly burned before the fire boys got here. Wait a minute, Otis is over there with him. Otis!
1: Probably warming his feet.
7: He couldn't warm those big things on an atom bomb. Otis!
8: Yeah, Lieutenant?
7: Yeah, Lieutenant. Yeah, Lieutenant. Did you find anything?
8: Yeah, there's been a fire.
7: Oh. Get over here!
1: Walt, what about that card you found in his pocket? Why didn't it get burned?
7: It was in one of his suits over at his apartment. I put in a call, checked his license plate, found out who he was, where he lived, and sent a couple of boys over. They came up with your card. You know how they all love you.
1: Anything else in the apartment?
7: Nothing yet. We'll get a report.
8: Here I am, Lieutenant.
1: He's getting smart.
8: Oh, hello, Shamus.
7: Otis, get the car started. We'll go back to the station and wait for a report about this accident.
8: Yeah. Lieutenant.
7: No!
8: No?
7: That's right. You touch that siren and I'll throw you out of the car.
8: Oh, guy can't have any fun anymore.
1: When are you going to get that report? It's 6:30 in the morning.
9: I know it's 6:30. I always yawn like this when it's 6:30.
7: Oh, maybe this is it. Yeah?
10: I got that report, Lieutenant.
7: Take the marbles out of your mouth. What did you say?
10: Oh, yeah, sorry. I'm a little sleepy.
7: Maybe you'd like me to sing you a lullaby.
10: Oh, that'd be silly.
7: Well, then make sense.
10: I got that report. Benet. Okay. He died from the fire. Autopsy showed he had a slight concussion, but not serious enough to kill him.
7: What about the car?
10: It wasn't tampered with. It was something funny, though. A steering wheel was smeared like someone had been wearing gloves. No prints. Benny didn't have on any gloves.
7: How'd the fire start?
10: Cigarette in the upholstery.
7: Cigarette in the upholstery. Okay, Otis, I'll call you if I need you. Go on back to sleep. Did you hear?
1: Yeah. Benet was murdered.
7: What makes you so sure?
1: Walt, Otis said he had a slight concussion, but not enough to kill him, right?
7: Okay.
1: You going to tell me that he was unconscious the whole time it took that fire to start? Ordinarily, a cigarette smolders a long time.
7: Well, then why didn't he get out of the car?
1: Because he didn't have time to wake up. Someone helped that fire along, got it burning in a few minutes, and then pushed the car over the viaduct.
7: Ah, that isn't enough.
1: Okay, how's this then? Benet didn't smoke.
7: Now, that I'll buy. But how do you know?
1: He told me. I offered him a cigarette in my office this morning.
7: Well, who do you think did it?
1: Well, I know he had two enemies. His partner, Gerald Winters, and another hat designer, George Marchand.
7: I'll have them picked up.
1: No. Let them alone for a while.
7: Huh?
1: Let's have some breakfast first, and then go down to Rene's salon when it opens.

0: Quite a store.
1: Yes? Oh, good morning. How's Richard from Hollywood?
0: From hunger.
2: Richard from Hollywood?
3: All right, Paul.
2: Oh, I wish Otis was here. He'd love this.
3: Well, whose side are you on? Now, Walt, this is Lil. Lillian Richmond, Walt. Lillian, this is Lieutenant Levinson.
1: Lieutenant?
3: Homicide.
1: Oh, well, I hope he's just in to buy a hat for his wife.
0: I'm not married, Miss Richmond.
1: Well, to buy a hat.
4: Lillian, I just called Renee's apartment to... Oh, what do you want?
3: Walt, this is Gerald Winters.
0: Who split his lip?
3: He ran into a fist.
0: Where were you between 3 and 4 o'clock this morning, Mr. Winters?
4: What do you want to know for?
1: Gerald, this is a lieutenant from Homicide. I think maybe something's happened.
4: What could have happened? I was in bed from 11 o'clock till 8. Besides, what's a policeman doing with the great Richard from Hollywood? Did someone see one of his creations and strangle to death?
3: Where were you around 4 this morning, Lillian?
1: Also in bed, but I can't prove it. Why?
3: Bernays been killed.
1: What?
0: You don't seem too upset, Mr. Winters.
4: No? Well, you're right. As a matter of fact, I'm not.
1: How did it happen?
3: Car went over the viaduct. Burned to death.
1: Well, then why ask us where we were? It was an accident, wasn't it?
0: No, it was not an accident. Mr. Winters, what happens to you now? You take over the firm?
4: Well, yes. It all goes to me.
0: I think you'd better come down to the station. Answer a few questions.
4: Oh, no, you don't... Well, this is absurd. I hated Rene, but I'd never kill him.
0: Rick, do me a favor and go over to this George Marchand. Talk to him until I can send Otis down to pick him up.
4: You aren't a hat designer, are you?
3: Bingo. You win another split lip.
4: No.
0: Lay off him, Rick. Come on, Mr. Winters. Let's go.
4: I knew he wasn't. I just knew that man couldn't be famous in Hollywood or anywhere else.
1: Well?
3: Mm-hmm.
1: Police?
3: Private detective. The name's Diamond.
1: Mm-hmm. Did you ever play football?
3: Yeah.
1: Stop back after you see Marchand. I'd like to find out more about the game.
3: Strong line and a good backfield. You've played it.

0: Good morning, good morning. What can I do for you?
1: George Marchand?
0: Yes.
1: Well, I'm from the police, Mr. Marchand.
0: The police?
1: Your competitor, René Benet, was killed last night.
0: What?
1: He was burned to death in his car.
0: Oh, but this is horrible, horrible. But what has René's death to do with me?
1: Well, we think he was murdered, and we're trying to find a good motive.
0: Mr. Diamond, it's true that René and I were enemies. Everyone knew it, but to think that I would take his life is utterly absurd.
1: Yeah. Where were you about 4 this morning, Mr. Marchand?
0: Well, I was in bed, asleep.
1: Everybody sure had a dull evening. How well do you know Gerald Winters, René's partner?
0: Oh, just slightly.
1: How about Lillian Richmond?
0: By reputation only.
1: One more question. When's your fall showing, Mr. Marchand?
0: In 2 days.
1: Well, be sure to be around for it. The police get very unhappy if a murder suspect catches the first plane for the border.
0: Murder suspect?
1: See you later, Mr. Marchand. I left Marchand counting his pulse and wondering just how much I did know. And if he could have seen what was going on in my little old mind, he might have grown a few white hairs. I grabbed a cab and headed for the 5th Precinct Police Station in Walt Levinson. Needless to say, he was not happy.
2: Oh, now you wait a minute, Diamond. I'm satisfied with Gerald Winters. He's the only one who had a motive.
1: The only one who had a motive that you can see. Too many things point to someone else.
2: Give me a for instance.
1: Oh, you always want a for instance.
2: Well, hang it, you're trying to convince me that Winters isn't the killer, aren't you?
1: Yes, I am, all.
2: Then I want a for instance. I want to know your reason.
1: Well, Winters and René hated each other. Even as partners, they really wanted each other out of the way.
2: Are you crazy? You just gave me the best reason for hanging on to Winters.
1: Walt, when René was killed, he was 10 miles away from his apartment going in the other direction.
2: So what?
1: Did you find out if he knew anyone who might live out that way?
2: Even if he didn't know anyone out that way, I still say so what? The killer went for a drive with him, got out there, hit him over the head, poured gasoline on the seat, and dropped a cigarette. Pushed him off the viaduct. And Winters smokes. I know. I sent a whole carton down to his cell to make sure.
1: You're right about how the killer did it. But do you think René would have taken a drive like that with a man he hated, knowing how much a man hated him? Huh? And another thing. It was pretty warm yesterday and last night, wasn't it?
2: It certainly was. Lousy weather.
1: Okay. The killer wore gloves. Isn't that a little strange on a warm night?
2: So he slipped on some gloves. Didn't want to leave any fingerprints.
1: No, no, no. The killer was driving. The report said there were absolutely no fingerprints on the steering wheel. If René was in the driver's seat, there would have been a few of his anyway.
2: We couldn't tell whether he was in the driver's seat. He could have been thrown aside when the car crashed. But I don't get this glove angle.
1: You want to catch a killer?
2: Now, what kind of a remark is that?
1: Well, come on.
2: Where are we going?
1: Down to René's shop. We can get in through a window I noticed in the alley. There are some designs in his safe, and, Walt, the killer has to get them out tonight.

0: And there you are, Lieutenant. It's jimmied.
1: Rick, I don't like this, busting into a place without a warrant.
2: Oh, go on. Climb in and watch out for the burglar alarm.
0: All right. Come on, Otis.
1: Okay.
0: Yeah, I'll give you a hand, Diamond.
2: Well, that ought to be easy for you, Otis.
0: Yeah, why?
2: Well, you could hold on with the other four and still have one left over. Grab me.
0: Oh, is that so?
1: You two lay off. Come on, Rick, show me where to go.
2: Right over here, in Renee's office.
1: What makes you think the killer hasn't already stolen the plans?
2: I wouldn't have done it the night of the murder. That would have shown a motive. Wouldn't have done it today. Too many people in the shop. Oh. Go on in.
3: Gee. Spooky. I can't see a thing.
2: Walt, what's this?
0: Boo. Ah, oh, for Pete's sake, Charles.
1: Now lay off all this, Diamond, and where do we hide?
2: Just sit down anywhere and be quiet. The first person through that door is our killer.
1: Clock is going to drive me crazy.
3: You want me to shut it off?
1: How do you shut off a clock, stupid?
3: Bust it.
1: Oh. Rick.
2: Yeah?
1: I still don't understand why that glove angle is so important.
2: Well, as a single item, it's not so important. But along with the rest, it was the first thing that gave me an idea of the killer.
3: Lieutenant.
2: Yeah?
3: I think I got it. I did.
1: Oh.

0: Rick, it's 3 o'clock. I don't think your killer's going to show.
1: Yeah, I'm getting stiff.
2: Hold it, Walt. I think we have a customer.
0: Otis, get up and stand next to that light switch. Flip it on when I tell you.
1: Yeah, right.
0: Okay, Otis.
2: Oh, hello, Lillian.
3: Oh, you startled me. What's this all about? What are you doing here?
0: Waiting for you.
3: For me? I don't understand. I was just coming over to pick up some of my sketches. I forgot them this afternoon.
2: So you waited until 3 a.m?
3: I had a date.
0: Yeah. Otis, go out and drag in her date.
3: Now, you wait just a minute. I don't know what this is all about, but
0: go
3: you
0: ahead,
3: know
0: Otis.
3: Right to...
0: Right.
3: Mr. Diamond, would you mind telling me what this is all about?
2: Sure, Lever. Point by point, it goes something like this. Rene Benet was killed by somebody he knew and trusted. He never would have gone for that riot otherwise. Benet didn't smoke, so the killer was an amateur and started the fire with a cigarette. The killer wore gloves, and it was too hot that night for a man to wear them without looking suspicious.
3: Are you saying that you think
2: that
3: I...
2: That you killed Benet? Sure you did.
4: Come on, you get in there.
5: You take your dirty hands off of me.
4: Yeah, here he is, Lieutenant. This is the guy in the car.
6: You, Lil, what is this all about?
3: You better ask Mr. Diamond, although I don't think he'll make much sense. He just accused me of killing Rene.
6: What?
2: Good morning, Mr. Marjon. I thought you didn't know, Lillian.
6: Well, prior to this evening, I did not. I called her because I wanted to talk to her about Renee's death.
2: Ah, you're lying. Today at your shop, you call me Mr. Diamond. How did you know my name?
6: Well, you told it to me.
2: No. You're fibbing again. I just said I was from the police. Only one person who knew both of us could have called you, and she also knew I was on the way over to your shop. Didn't you, Lil?
3: The name is Miss Richmond. Now prove that I killed Renee. You've got no motive.
2: Well, the designs are enough to start with. You probably suspected I wasn't a hat designer. And you knew you had to work fast if you were going to get those designs to Marchand here before this fall showing.
6: That's not true. Lillian never gave me any designs from Renee.
0: You know, of course, Mr. Marchand, that if we stick your girlfriend with a murder rap, you're an accessory before and after the fact.
6: What?
2: Sure, maybe you'll, maybe you'll get to sit in a nice electric glove seat and hold hands.
6: Oh, but I had nothing to do with the murder.
2: Well, you knew about it, and you knew who did it. That's enough to put you away for 20 years. Being mixed up in the actual motive might get you life.
6: No. She was the one that did it. She knew Winters would be blamed for it.
3: George!
6: Yes, she stole the designs for me because she wanted to ruin Benet and take over his salon, but I did not know she was going to kill him.
7: Why, you... dirty little man, you did know it, you did know it. You helped me plan it if I got the best sketches for you. I'll tear your eyes out.
6: Get her away from me.
4: Come on, lady, let's go.
0: Okay, haul them both out of the car. Rick, I don't know how... Rick. Oh, no. Rick! Oh, why does he always disappear like that?

0: Greg, what's that you're playing?
1: It's a new thing, kind of pretty. Don't Cry, Joe.
0: Well, sing it.
1: Well, all right, but you know that gripey neighbor in the other apartment building.
0: Oh, don't pay any attention to him. You don't hear any of the other tenants yelling for you to shut up.
1: Well, maybe they're not as forceful as the grouch. You see, honey, I got a couple of letters.
0: Letters?
1: Mm-hmm, from the people in that building. Most of them like the singing, but a couple feel the same way the grouch does.
0: Well, there's only one way to find out what all the people in the building think.
1: How's that?
0: Open the window and sing so they can all hear you.
1: Okay, I'll buy it. You open the window. Don't you think maybe this is silly?
0: Rick, I like you to sing when you come over here, but I don't want you to do it if no one else does. Now, go ahead.
1: Okay. Don't cry, Joe. Let her go, let her go, let her go. Don't cry, Joe. Let her go, let her go.

0: No reaction yet. Maybe they all took poison.
1: Well, give them time. We'll find out soon enough.
0: I guess so.
1: Come on, let's go to the kitchen and case the icebox.

0: You have just heard Richard Diamond, Private Detective, starring Dick Powell. Helen was played by Virginia Gregg, Lieutenant Levinson by Ed Begley. Also in our cast were Wilms Herbert, I Averback, Kay Brinker, Clark Gordon, and Jay Novello. Music was under the direction of Frank Worth. Richard Diamond is written by Blake Edwards and directed by Richard Sandville. Dick Powell soon will be seen in the screen version of the best-selling novel, Mrs. Mike. Now, this is Eddie King inviting you to be with us again at the same time next week when we will again bring you Dick Powell as Richard Diamond, Private Detective. Saturday night brings you some of the week's best radio entertainment when you tune for the stars on NBC. 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
1: I was a communist for the FBI. Starring Dana Andrews in an exciting tale of danger and espionage, I was a communist for the FBI. Many of the incidents in the story you are about to hear are based on the actual records and authentic experiences of Matt Savetic, who for 9 fantastic years lived as a communist for the FBI. Here is our star, Dana Andrews, as Matt Savetic.
2: For 9 years, I lived on the brink of a volcano called communism, a volcano which is centered in Soviet Russia, but which is erupting all over the world. Through fissures in the social structure, the lava of communism has eaten its way until it has engulfed whole countries and subcontinents, burying freedom and the dignity of men as deep as Vesuvius buried Pompeii. That's the future the communists plan for free men everywhere, mister. So take warning from my story. It's the story of communism.
1: In a moment, listen to Dana Andrews as Matt Savetic, Undercover Man.

0: Now, here is Dana Andrews as Matt Savetic, Undercover Man. This story from the confidential file is marked an un-American activity.
1: When the Politburo of the American Communist Party ordered my district leader to report to them in New York, I was instructed to take over his duties. That was a week ago, and I've heard nothing more from either the Politburo or my district leader. I don't like it, because the closer you get to the top of the Red Organization, the closer you're watched. And I know there's always a chance that I'd make a slip that could be fatal. I'm in my room, assembling some new special study party literature and extracting copies for the FBI, when my phone rings. Hello?
2: I'm calling from number 4.
1: Yeah?
2: You're wanted here immediately.
1: Well, I'm putting together some packages at the moment. I'll be over in an hour.
2: A car will be calling for you immediately. Don't keep the driver waiting.
1: But look, I've got to... Oh. I don't like that kind of phone call. It may mean nothing at all. Then again, when you're a communist for the FBI, it may mean something very important. Number 4 is a red meeting place used only in party emergencies, and this, obviously, is an emergency. I put back the copies of red literature that I'd held out for the FBI, just in case my room is searched while I'm gone, and go out to wait for the car that's to call for me. But there's no waiting. The car's at the curb when I walk out of the building. And the driver swings open the door. As I walk up to the car, he says...
3: You, Svedek?
1: Yes?
3: Get in.
1: What's up?
3: We're late. Hang on.
1: Hey, what's the big rush about?
3: I just take orders, comrade. My orders are to bring you to number 4, right now. This is number 4.
1: I've been here.
3: Well, get out. They're waiting for you. And I have another job to do.
1: Thanks. You're certainly never going to get into trouble for talking too much.
4: All of our comrades had that driver's discretion. This meeting would not be necessary.
1: I don't believe I've ever seen you before.
4: Possibly not, but you'll know me well before the matter is finished. Now get inside quickly, comrade. The enemy may have spies watching this place. Go right up those stairs, Comrade Svedek.
1: I know the way.
4: Well?
1: Before I take any more orders, I want to know who's giving them.
4: You can call me Comrade Walters. I'm a member of the Party Security Committee. Now please walk up the stairs. There are others waiting for us.
1: As we climb the long, dimly lit flight of stairs that rises to the party's dingy office, the fear that never leaves me rises too. There's a red security officer at my back, and I don't know what's ahead. Then we reach the top of the stairs, and I open the office door.
4: Quiet! Now that Comrade Svedek has arrived, we'll get down to business. I've been sent here to warn you and to help direct your fight against one of communism's worst enemies. The Washington Committee is preparing to subject this area to one of its degrading public circuses. One of our comrades has secured a list of those who will be subpoenaed, including the names of those rats who've actually volunteered to serve the persecution as friendly witnesses. This meeting is to determine what action we should take against these swine.
1: The Red's reaction to Comrade Volter's announcement is so violent that I wish every fellow traveler and parlor pink in the country could hear it. They hate the committee, of course, but their hatred for friendly witnesses is much deeper. They'd like to give them the sort of Red justice that has purged thousands of innocents in the communist homeland and its satellites.
5: We ought to give them a trial, then hang them!
4: Well, the thought is admirable, comrade, but not practical.
3: We could beat them until they were afraid to talk to the committee.
1: The next suggestion was for a series of accidents to befall the deserting comrades. A speeding car on a dark night, a fall from a high building, all the impossible-to-prove murder methods, that have ever been used before. It was an idea that appealed to this group of scared and frustrated Reds, and I knew I had to sidetrack them right then. I'm no hero, and I didn't want to buck that mob. But some of the friendly witnesses are people who've made a mistake, and they want to correct it. People on our side now who've seen the Red side, and they don't like it. It was my job to protect those people, no matter how scared I was. So I stepped up and opened my big mouth.
6: Well, Comrade Walters! Comrade Walters!
4: Yes, Comrade Svedek?
1: I'd like the floor for a minute.
4: You have it?
1: Okay. In the first place, I want all the comrades to know that I hate these rats who are willing to become friendly witnesses. However, any action against these people before they testify would reveal that we have a source of information close to the committee.
4: Quiet! Just what would you do about these traitors, Comrade Svedek?
1: Well, before the subpoenas are issued, I'd talk to them.
5: How do you talk to a rat?
1: Some of us would remind them of the party's purposes. Others would talk about a member's obligations.
4: And if that fails, comrade?
1: Well, if that fails, Comrade Walters, after the subpoenas are issued, is time enough for coercion.
7: But still no violence?
1: No. The threat of violence is enough if it's accompanied by a smear campaign and phone calls every 15 minutes, day and night. Besides, right now, we should spend our time and energy preparing our campaign against the real enemy, the committee.
4: Do you have any suggestions concerning that, Comrade Svedek?
1: Yes, you'd like to hear them.
4: We would.
1: Well, my suggestion is to organize every group in the city in which any of our comrades are members into public opposition to the committee and its persecution.
4: You mean labor unions, industrial councils, business organizations, and so forth?
1: Yes, with paid ads in all the papers denouncing the committee and its unconstitutional violation of the Bill of Rights.
4: You're talking like an idiot, sir.
1: I am talking as acting district leader, and I'm telling you how to organize public opinion against the committee. Force them to stop their vicious harassment of party members.
4: Now, Svedek, you know that we don't have enough party members in any labor union, any industrial council, any organization in this city to force any one of those groups to pay for ads attacking the committee.
1: Don't be naive, Comrade Walters. These organizations won't know anything about the ads they're supposed to be sponsoring until they've read them in the papers. We'll place the ads, and we'll pay for them.
4: The organizations will disclaim them.
1: It won't do any good, because the ads will be signed by comrades as members of the various organizations.
4: Individuals.
1: Obviously. And like most people, Comrade Walters, you don't read the small and up in advertisements. Our ads will be signed by, say, Matthew Svedek for the Independent Workers Association.
4: Oh, no, that won't mean a thing, Svedek.
1: It will to the casual reader, and particularly when the Matthew Svedek is in normal size type, the Independent Workers Association in type four times that size, and the for the so small it can hardly be read. With the Reds' enthusiastic acceptance of my plan for attacking the committee, I was also able to wangle an agreement to try my suggestion for dealing with the friendly witnesses. Then the meeting broke up, and I hurried to make my report to the FBI.
8: This is important and startling news, Matt. The Washington Bureau is going to be greatly disturbed at learning that the commies have a pipeline from the committee.
1: What about the friendly witnesses?
8: They can't do a thing for them officially at this time without taking a chance on exposing you. We're not supposed to know that the Reds have a list of those being subpoenaed.
1: But these particular people are genuinely on our side now. They're trying to help us. We have to protect them.
8: I don't mean to sound heartless, Matt, but there are bound to be casualties in any war, even a Cold War. Until the subpoenas are issued, any protection these people get will have to be given obliquely by you.
1: I see.
8: Don't take any unnecessary chances, Matt. From what you've told me, it's obvious that the Reds are frightened. And frightened men are always the most dangerous.
1: Yeah.
8: Well, if Washington wants any more details, we'll contact you. Good luck, Matt. Strictly unofficially, I wish you hadn't stuck your neck out quite so far.
1: During the next few days, I was on quite a merry-go-round, organizing the Reds' campaign against the committee, and at the same time, planting evidence that I hoped the FBI could use to frustrate the campaign. I almost forgot the problem of the friendly witnesses. Then the subpoenas were issued, and Comrade Walters paid me a visit.
9: The hierarchy is quite unhappy with you, Comrade Svetik.
1: What do you mean?
9: About the handling of the friendly witnesses. Although in my reports I've stressed the seeming excellence of your proposed campaign against the committee, I've been forced also to report the failure of your plan for handling our traitors. Mere talking to them has done nothing to change their minds.
1: Then our comrades can't have done a very good job of talking.
9: You think you could do better?
1: Certainly. If I hadn't been so busy with this other matter...
9: In that case, forget the other matter for a day or two.
1: Yeah?
9: Yes. You talk with these white-livered weaklings. Show them the error of their ways.
1: Okay.
9: And be your most persuasive comrade. If your plan fails, the responsibility will be yours alone. And the group deciding your punishment may not include a comrade Sveti to sidetrack their violence.
1: The responsibility will be yours alone. Volters is right. No matter what happens, the responsibility is mine alone. If the friendly witnesses wilt under pressure, I'll feel responsible to the American people. If they don't wilt, if they testify against the communists, I'll be the guy held responsible. I'll be the guy who pays.

0: Now back to Dana Andrews, starring as Matt Savetic in I Was a Communist for the FBI and the second act of our story.
1: Or else, there's no other interpretation of Comrade Volta's orders for me to talk to the deserting comrades and dissuade them from appearing before the committee as friendly witnesses. As soon as I feel it's safe to leave, I go out to a phone booth and call the FBI.

0: Hello, Warren speaking.
1: I'm calling from a phone booth.
0: I recognize your voice. Go ahead.
1: Now that the subpoenas have been served, the heat is on.
0: On you?
1: Yes, and I'm supposed to transfer it to our friends.
0: We can help now.
1: How?
0: By giving our friends a little vacation before you reach them.
1: I'm supposed to get to them immediately.
0: Give us half an hour before you try to see any of them. Then go through the list of friends alphabetically. I can't prove anything against you if you can't find anyone to talk to.
1: I hope that's the right answer.
0: It has to be. We can't take a chance on one of the witnesses identifying you as the goon who put the heat on them.
1: Okay. Anything more?
0: Yeah. One of our men spotted a couple of security committee goons getting off a plane about 20 minutes ago. Watch your step.
1: Thanks. Thanks a lot. I wait a half an hour before trying to reach the first of the friendly witnesses Bolters has ordered me to pressure, but my FBI contact has made good on his promise. When I return to Comrade Bolters at number 4, I'm forced to report that all of those party traitors have been taken into protective custody.
2: I don't envy you your position, Comrade Svitek, but it was you who persuaded the group to delay punishing these rats.
1: Yes, but to protect the party.
2: Protecting the party is the business of the security committee.
1: I'll explain the situation to the security committee. They want to talk to me.
2: They do. In fact, two of the comrades arrived in town just a short time ago. For your sake, I hope your campaign against the committee is more successful than your suggestion for handling rats.
1: For the next few days, we're all too busy making last-minute preparations for the committee hearings for Volters or his two goons to give me any trouble. They're hanging around, of course, but the local comrades, swallowing their own propaganda, are so confident of chasing the committee right out of town that the goons adopt an attitude of wait and see. The night before the first day of the hearing, the entire group meets at number 4 for a final report and briefing.
2: Quiet, please. Now, tomorrow, comrades, in the hearing room of the Washington Committee, we will fight the battle for freedom. Tonight and tomorrow morning, every newspaper in the city will carry pages of ads denouncing the committee and its flagrant violations of the Bill of Rights. Outside the building, protesting working men and women will picket the hearing.
3: Comrade Bolters!
2: Yes, Comrade Mercer.
3: I'd like to make certain that all comrades who've been designated to picket as working mothers make arrangements to borrow their babies for the duration of the hearing.
2: Very good.
4: Comrade Bolters.
2: Comrade Ryan.
4: I would like to remind the war veteran who is under subpoena to wear his combat medals to the hearings and to throw them at the committee's feet when he's called upon to testify.
1: The Reds' attitude has done a complete about-face since the night of the first meeting in number 4. Then they were frightened and frustrated. But tonight, they're ready to man the barricades, behind the protection of the Fifth Amendment, of course. One misguided idealist even goes so far as to compare this meeting with those held in 1776. And as the comrades grow more exuberant, I grow more depressed. As soon as I can, I get away to phone the FBI and make my last report before the hearings. But I don't have to make the call. I'm waiting at a street corner for the light to change when a car pulls up beside me. And my FBI contact says...
5: Get in quick, Matt. Okay, Matt. We ought to be safe now. Let's have the final rundown.
1: It doesn't look good.
5: For our side or for you?
1: For either.
5: Well, let's have it.
1: The Reds are really organized this time. Everything from babes in arms among the pickets to veterans with war medals among the witnesses.
5: What's their attitude?
1: Confident. Those scheduled to appear before the committee tomorrow are going through last-minute rehearsals with their lawyers. The picket chairmen are making a final check of their groups. Bolters and a goon squad are still at number 4.
5: Are they anticipating any violence?
1: I haven't heard of it if they are. Say, drive me back near number 4 and drop me.
5: Okay, why?
1: I want to have a talk with Bolters about violence. I have an idea that may save my neck.
2: I'm glad you came back, Comrade Svitek. I was just discussing you with Comrades Mercer and Ryan.
1: A thought came to me while I was on my way home that seemed so important that I came right back.
3: You're full of thoughts and ideas, aren't you, Comrade?
1: Well, I try to give the party the benefit of any idea I may have, Comrade Mercer.
2: Such as don't use violence against rats.
1: Yes. I still feel that any violence would have engendered serious reactions against the party.
2: What was this new great thought of yours?
1: I wanted to warn you against any violence on the picket lines tomorrow.
2: We weren't anticipating any. What made you think of it?
1: Nothing really. It just occurred to me that reactionary members of some of the unions or industrial councils whose names we're using in tomorrow's ads might come to the hearings and try to stir up trouble.
2: Oh, I see. And you want to urge us against using violence?
1: I'll go further than that. As acting district leader, I absolutely forbid it.
6: What?
2: You are forbidding me to use my own judgment?
1: The party cannot...
2: The party is no place for anyone with a yellow streak up his back, Comrade Svedek. If anyone gives us trouble tomorrow, we're going to fight back. Maybe if we crack a few heads, we'll make some red-blooded converts.

0: Is this Jake Martin, head of the Labor Division of the Steel Industry Council?
1: Yeah, that's me.
0: I just called to tell you that there's an ad in tomorrow morning's paper which gives the impression that the Steel Industry Council is supporting the communists in their attacks on the committee.
1: There's a what?
0: There are other ads purporting to show that many of the labor unions are also behind the Reds in their fight against the committee.
1: Trying to tie labor into their filthy work, huh? You know where we can find these people who are responsible?
0: Well, Mr. Martin, a lot of them will be picketing the Chambers building. That's where the committee is holding its hearing. The next morning, the comrades are jubilant. Living on a strict diet of propaganda, they're the world's greatest suckers for the printed lie. They've all read the ads in the papers, and even though they know how the ads were inserted, they've kidded themselves into believing that the city's entire populace is rising behind them to drive the committee into hiding. Up in the committee room, the friendly witnesses are giving damning evidence against the party and various party members. But down on the street, the pickets are proudly carrying their signs, too blinded to realize that the expression in the eyes of the average passing American is a mixture of growing hatred and contempt. I'm standing off at one side watching the scene when I see a group of shirt-sleeved working men approach, led by a man I know as Jake Martin, the Steel Industry Council labor leader. I walk over to where, hidden from the Reds, I can be handy when Jake wants to ask a question. My timing is good.
2: Who's running this Red parade?
0: Well, I don't know for sure, but they seem to be taking orders from that big fellow over there, by the statue.
2: The one with the two thugs standing in back of him?
0: Yeah, that's a man. I think they call him Comrade Volter.
2: Comrade, huh? Come on, boys. We'll teach these skunks to use the name of labor for their dirty propaganda. You boys, bust up the picket line. But leave that Comrade Boulders to me. Now, let's go!
0: As soon as the two lines crash into each other, the police move in, and I get out of the area. There aren't many comrades present at number four that night, and of those who are there, I'm the only one without a bandage, which doesn't please Comrade Volters at all.
3: Where were you when the fighting was going on, Comrade Svedek?

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1: Tell me what you had in mind when you asked me to drive you back in your number four, Matt.
2: I was afraid the Bureau couldn't endorse the instigation of a street fight. I didn't see any other way to save my neck.
1: Well, you were right on both counts. Incidentally, the Washington office picked up the rat who was passing along information he filched from the committee's file.
2: Was he working for the committee?
1: No. His girlfriend was a secretary in the committee office. She was transferred, though she had no idea he was a communist. They're not going together anymore.
2: I know what you mean. I had a girl once, but not anymore. I guess that's part of being a communist for the FBI. The committee and Comrade Bolters have left our city, but the scars they left on the party will be a long time in healing. Because I was right and Bolters was wrong, the local comrades are working overtime and trying to make me forget that they were against me. I have a lot of invitations these days, but I'm not accepting any. The people I'd like to be with, plain, average, everyday Americans, want no part of me. And I want no part of the Reds, except as a communist for the FBI. So, I choose to walk alone.

This is Dana Andrews. The struggle between freedom and communism affects your life every day, directly or indirectly, through battle tolls or taxes. It's a struggle you can't afford to lose. Although to protect innocent persons, the names, dates, and places are fictitious, the danger they warn against is very real. Next week, we'll bring you another strange adventure based on the fantastic experiences of Matt Savedic. Join us, won't you?

0: 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We'll be right back in just a moment.
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14: Care of the Star Times. Dear Box 13, please come as quick as you can because I think there's something wrong. Nobody will listen to me because they think I don't know what I'm talking about. But I know there's something wrong and I think it's bad. My name is Marty Kennedy and I live at 203 Webster Street in Collingwood. Come to the address and walk past whistling Yankee Doodle so I will...
15: Street in Collingwood. Come to the address and walk past Whistling Yankee Doodle so I will know you. Sure, it was only a letter from a kid. But that kid knew what he was talking about.

0: And now, back to Box 13 and Dan Holliday's newest adventure, Archimedes and the Roman.
1: But, Mr. Holliday, there are lots of other letters. Are you going to pay any attention to this one?
2: From Artie Kennedy? Yeah, I think so, Susie.
1: But it'll be a wild goose chase. You'll go all the way to Collingwood, then find out there's nothing wrong.
2: Which might be a welcome change for me. Yes, I think I'll go, Susie. After all, there might be something in this.
1: But, Mr. Holliday, look at the handwriting. It belongs to a kid.
2: So?
1: So, it'll be a wild goose chase.
2: Okay. Charge it off as a little vacation. Besides, sometimes kids have problems, Susie. Big ones. So maybe I ought to give Marty Kennedy a hand. So long, Susie. Collingwood was an easy 250-mile drive. It was a little town that sat at the foot of the mountain range. It was early afternoon when I got there and found 203 Webster Street. I left my car at the corner and walked past the address.
3: Box 13?
2: Mm-hmm. Marty Kennedy?
3: Yeah. Look, keep going down the street and I'll meet you around the corner. Don't let on like we know each other, huh?
2: Gotcha, Marty. See you around the corner. The tow-headed kid made it look like good old cloak and dagger stuff. He trailed me to the corner of the street, and once we were out of sight of his home...
3: This is okay. Nobody can see us now.
2: Okay, Marty. What's on your mind?
3: You got some got something that'll show me who you are?
2: I think I can arrange that. Here. Here's your letter to me.
3: Okay. Private eye?
2: No, I'm not a private detective.
3: You a policeman, then?
2: No, I'm afraid not. I'm a writer.
3: Oh.
2: Doesn't that sound romantic enough to you?
3: Romantic?
2: I mean, isn't it mysterious enough?
3: Yeah, I guess so. But we gotta go someplace where we can talk. We don't want to be overheard.
2: Oh, certainly not. Where do you suggest we go?
3: Well, I guess the rest of the kids ain't in the clubhouse. We can go there.
2: Clubhouse? What kind?
3: Just a shack we built. Can you climb a tree?
2: Do I have to?
3: Well, the shack's in a tree, but nobody will hear us there.
2: Okay, Marty, lead the way, and I'll go climb a tree.
3: Say, you did pretty good. It ain't easy to climb this tree.
2: Just don't ask me to hang by a tail, that's all. Now that we're sitting on top of the world, what do we talk about?
3: You don't think I'm serious, do you?
2: Oh, definitely. Incidentally, my name's Dan Holliday.
3: Okay, Mr. Holliday.
2: You make it, Dan. As long as we're up a tree together, we've got to be friends.
3: Yeah. Well, I want to know what's happened to Ted.
2: Huh? Who's Ted?
3: Well, here. Look out this here window. See where I'm pointing?
2: Yes, toward the mountains.
3: Mm-hmm. Well, see that shiny dome on the top of the biggest peak?
2: Yeah. What about it?
3: That's the Williams Observatory. They look at stars up there. They're astronomers.
2: Oh, yes, yes. I've heard about it. Well, what of it?
3: Ted's the assistant up there. He helps Professor Irving.
2: All right, and then what?
3: Every week, Ted comes down for groceries and things. And when he does, he gives me a lesson.
2: Lesson? In what?
3: Astronomy. I like it.
2: Oh, that's a good deal. But your friend Ted didn't show up this week. Is that what worries you?
3: How'd you know?
2: Oh, I put two and two together.
3: Oh. Well, when he can't make it, he signals me.
2: And how does he do that?
3: Well, see that tower sticking up on the peak?
2: Mm-hmm, I see it.
3: He flashes me by mirror, but so far this week he didn't.
2: Well, maybe he's been busy.
3: That's what Mom and Pop said, but I didn't think you'd say it.
2: Oh, I'm sorry, Marty. Okay, let's go at it from a different angle. Suppose he isn't busy. In that case, what would keep him from coming down, or at least flashing you the signal?
3: Well, I don't know. I wanted to go up, but Mom and Pop wouldn't let me. And then I saw your ad in the paper, so I wrote to you.
2: In other words, you want me to take a run up to the observatory and find out what's wrong. Is that it?
3: That's it.
2: You couldn't have asked someone else? I mean, a forest stranger? Someone who goes up there?
3: Gee, no.
2: No, that wouldn't have been mysterious enough, would it?
3: You making fun of me?
2: Oh, no, no, not at all, Marty. Now, what's your friend's full name? Ted what?
3: Ted Whitman.
2: And are he and Professor Irving the only men up there?
3: Uh-huh.
2: All right, Marty, I'll tell you what. I'll take a run up there and see what's what.
3: Be sure and let me know, will you?
2: Absolutely.
3: And, you won't say a word to anybody? This is just between us, huh?
2: Just the two of us.
3: Promise?
2: On my honor.
3: Swell. But Because if Mom and Pop knew I'd bothered anybody, I'd get the dickens.
2: Oh, in that case, mum's the word. Okay, Marty, let's get out of this tree before a high wind comes up. I left Marty Kennedy and drove toward the hills. High on the tallest peak, the silver dome of the observatory turned to crimson in the sunset. I laughed at myself at what I was doing, but I kept going until I reached the summit. An iron gate blocked the way to the narrow connecting road that led to the observatory itself. I got out to open it when...
4: Sorry, mister. No visitors allowed.
2: Oh. Hello there.
4: Hello. Don't open the gate. Leave it closed.
2: I'm sorry. I didn't know anyone was around.
4: Did you lose your way?
2: No. As a matter of fact, I intended to come here.
4: Oh, why?
2: I'm looking for someone.
4: Yeah, who?
2: Ted Whitman.
4: What do you want with him?
2: I wanted to see him.
4: All right, I'm Ted Whitman.
2: Oh, okay, then I guess we can talk here.
4: What about?
2: A friend of yours.
4: Who?
2: A kid named Marty Kennedy.
4: Oh, sure, Marty. How is he?
2: Oh, he's fine. But he's a little worried about you.
4: Oh, I'm okay. There's nothing wrong. Thanks, anyway.
2: He wondered why you didn't signal him when you didn't get down this week.
4: Signal? Oh, I didn't have time.
2: I see.
4: Well, is that all you came up to tell me?
2: Yeah, that's all.
4: Okay. It's pretty dark on the road at night. If you don't know the turns, you can get into trouble. So if you leave now, you can make it back down in time.
2: Oh, thanks. Any message for Marty?
4: Tell him I'll see him next week.
2: All right.
4: Well, is there anything else, mister?
2: No, I guess that's all. Sorry to have bothered you.
4: Oh, that's okay. Careful turning your car around. It's pretty steep right there.
2: Yeah, I noticed. Well, so long.
4: So long.
2: Who was that?
4: Nobody.
2: I thought I heard steps.
4: You didn't. Now look, mister, it's getting dark. You better turn around.
5: Who's that? Who is it?
4: It's somebody to see me, Professor. You better get back to the cottage.
5: Please, we've got
4: to... Shut up.
2: What's the matter up here?
4: Nothing. I told you to turn your car around. Get back down the mountain.
5: No, please, don't go. Don't.
2: Hey, what's the idea of hitting that old man?
4: Okay, you asked for it, mister. Now come on in with your hands in the air.
2: What's the idea?
4: Come on in. Mister, you had your chance to get out of this. Now it's too late.
2: Do all astronomers carry guns?
5: He's not...
4: Shut up. All right, you, whoever you are, help the old guy up. The two of you walk in front of me. Come on.
2: You heard badly, Professor?
5: No. But he is.
2: He? Who?
4: Shut up. Hey, wait a minute. You, what's your name?
2: Holiday.
4: Okay. Go back to your car and lift the hood. Go on. Take out the distributor cap. Hurry it up. Throw it over here on the ground. Now, come back in. Pick up that big boulder on your way. That one.
2: This one?
4: Yeah, that one. Don't think of anything to do with it except what I tell you.
2: I know what I'd like to do with it.
4: Yeah, but you won't try because I'll get both of you. Now, smash that distributor.
2: Why not just take my car keys?
4: Because lots of people carry extra sets. Smash that distributor.
2: That suit you?
4: Yeah. Now, like I said, both of you walk in front of me to the cottage. And one bad move, and I'll put a bullet right in the back of your head.
2: We walked to the cottage. Professor Irving hung on my arm. He tried to tell me something. But each time he started to, Whitman shut him up. Then we got to the cottage and stepped inside.
4: Billy?
6: Yeah, what do you want? Hey, who's that?
4: Company.
6: Who is he? What's he want up here? I thought you said nobody
4: come.
6: Will
4: you quit yapping? Holiday, sit down. You too, Professor.
2: Take it easy, Professor. That's it.
5: Please, let me phone for a doctor. Please.
4: Sure, when I'm ready.
6: Look, this ain't good. Why'd this guy come up here?
4: He's looking for Whitman.
6: Well, and if he's looking for him, somebody else is liable to do the same thing.
4: Will you take it easy? Holiday, why did you come looking for Whitman?
2: So you're not Ted Whitman?
4: That's right. Now answer my question.
2: I told you a friend of his was worried about him. Asked me to see if he was all right.
6: You see, Frank, I told you.
4: Will you stop blabbering?
6: We gotta get out of here, Frank. We just got...
4: Shut up. One more peep out of you and I'll lock you up in that iron dome outside.
6: I'm scared.
4: Now talk, Holiday. How many other people besides you know about this?
2: Look, I don't know what you're talking about. What do you mean by this?
4: Anybody else looking for Whitman?
2: I wouldn't know.
4: You know, maybe you'll talk better after a little persuasion.
2: I wouldn't try anything, Frank.
4: Talk, talk, I said!
5: Tell him, Mr. Holliday. Tell him or he'll kill you. He will. He's letting Ted die. Ted needs a doctor. He's shot.
4: Will you be quiet? Okay, Holliday. Talk.
2: I had to talk. I told Frank about the letter from Marty Kennedy. He knew I was telling the truth, and he seemed satisfied. But I still didn't know what the game was, or who Frank was, or what he was doing there. Then, later that evening...
4: Billy!
3: What?
4: Turn on the radio. It's just time for the news.
3: What for? You know what it's going to say.
4: Turn it on.
3: I don't like it up here no more.
5: For the last time, will you please get a doctor for Ted? He'll die. I did the best I could, but he needs a doctor.
4: Too bad, isn't it?
2: Let me see. Maybe I can do something for him. You can't let a man die in cold blood.
4: Quiet.
7: News tonight. The daring single-handed jewelry store robbery holds the spotlight. The clerk who resisted the robber died this morning. The car in which the killer escaped was found abandoned about 5 miles north of Collingwood, and...
4: And now you know, don't you, Holliday?
2: Yeah. Now I know.
4: It's funny, huh?
2: Yeah, it is. How do you think you're going to get away from here?
4: In Billy's car. She met me after the job I pulled. My car's abandoned. I stay up here where no one will think of looking for me.
2: And after the roads are clear? After the police think you've left the state, what then?
4: What I said, I get away. Clean.
2: Mm-hmm. And what about us?
4: What do you think?
2: Want me to tell you?
4: Well, go ahead.
2: You'll have to kill us, too, won't you? You've already got one murder on your slate. A couple of more won't make any difference. Not as long as you can save your own dirty hide.
4: You talk big and brave, but it doesn't worry me. Now I'll tell you something, Holliday.
2: Yeah, what else?
4: You hit the nail right on the head. I gotta kill you and the professor because I don't want anybody left to tip the cops when I leave here. And, Holliday, just as soon as the radio tells us the roads are clear, that's when you get it.

0: And now, back to Archimedes and the Roman, another Box 13 adventure with Alan Ladd as Dan Holliday.
1: Frank meant what he said. He'd kill us when he felt it was safe for him to leave. He watched Professor Irving and me every minute. Finally, I talked him into letting me take a look at Ted Whitman. Professor Irving was with me.
2: Is he going to die?
1: He's in bad shape. The wound needs cleaning and redressing. More than anything else, he needs a hospital and a doctor's care.
2: Is there anything we can do?
1: Listen, Marty Kennedy. You know him?
2: Yes.
1: He told me Ted signaled him from the observatory here. How was it done?
2: With a mirror, Morse code.
1: Look, Marty will be watching for a signal.
2: But you can't get up there to signal. That beast won't let you.
1: Yes, I know, so I won't even try to do it.
2: But it's the only way. No one ever comes up here.
1: No visitors?
2: No, this is just an observation station. Our work is routine, photographic spectral analysis. Nothing to interest the casual visitor.
1: Doesn't anyone in town think of anything when you don't get in?
2: No, no. We often lose contact for several weeks at a time.
1: But how about supplies?
2: We got them last week. They'll think nothing of it if we don't show up for another 5 or 6 days.
1: Oh, it's great. Just great.
2: But you said you weren't going to make an attempt to signal.
1: That's right. If Marty doesn't hear from me, maybe he'll talk. Maybe someone will be interested enough to come up here.
2: I see. That might work. Yes, that might work.
3: That it might work, Professor. Well, I asked you a question.
1: Let him alone. He's an old man. Let him alone.
3: What are you two whispering about? Come on, spill it.
1: Nothing. We were talking about Ted.
3: You're a liar. What did he mean when he said it might work?
1: Nothing.
3: Okay, you want me to let him alone, don't you, Holliday?
1: What are you going to do?
3: Work on him a little bit.
1: Oh! Why, you filthy...
3: Now, Holliday, will you tell me, or do I get it out of the old man?
1: Let him alone. I'll tell you. Once again, I had to tell the truth. Frank would have recognized the lie. He was a trapped rat, and his instinct made him sharp. The next morning, he made me go to the Sun Tower and signal. And what I was to say, he had written down. And he had a book of Morse code handy. I didn't have a chance to trick him.
3: L-I-D-A-Y-H-E-R-E.
1: Have been busy, Holliday here.
3: Good. Now we'll see if the kid answers.
1: Look, why don't you give the professor a break? Tie him up, do anything, but don't kill him.
3: I take no chances with anybody.
1: Well, take me with you, but give the old man a break.
3: You both get it. I take no chances. I'm looking at the electric chair right in his face, and I don't like it. Hey, look, the kid's flashing back. Take it down when I give it to you. Dot, dot, dot, dot. Dot. Dot, dash, dot, dot. Dot, dash, dot, dot. Dash, dash, dash. Dash. Dash, dot, dash, dash. That's a Y, and that's the last letter. Okay, let's see what we got. Hello, Ted and Mr. Holliday. This is Marty. Glad to know you are all right. I'll be here again tomorrow waiting to talk to you, Marty. Hey, this is perfect.
4: Frank, what good is it? We're sitting up here while the cops are looking for us.
3: I'm using brains, Billy. As long as the kid thinks everything is all right up here, he won't worry. He'll talk. He'll say he heard from Whitman, see?
1: Very clever, Frank. Congratulations.
3: Thank you. Now, more than ever, no one's going to look up here. You're going to signal every day until I get ready to leave. See, Holliday, all it takes is brains.
1: Yes, that's all. You know, Frank, you remind me of someone.
3: Yeah, who?
1: A Roman soldier.
3: Hmm?
4: He's nuts, Frank.
3: No. I want to hear what he's going to say. Go on, Holliday.
1: Maybe you don't know the story, but I'm sure Professor Irving does. About Archimedes and the Roman.
5: Yes, I know it.
3: Okay, Holliday. Tell us the story.
1: All right. Archimedes was a Greek, a great scientist and a mathematician. He lived in Syracuse, on the island of Sicily. In the year 212 B.C., the Romans besieged the city and sacked it.
4: What kind of a story is this?
1: Very much like the one we're going through now.
3: Go ahead, finish it, Holliday.
1: Okay. Well, the invading Romans looted the city, and one of them, looking for spoils, entered a garden. There he saw an old man sitting alone, drawing circles in the sand with a stick. The Roman spoke to the old man, Archimedes. But the old man thought of nothing but his circles and his science. The Roman ran him through with his sword.
3: So, what of it?
1: Well, no one remembers the soldier's name. But Archimedes has never been forgotten.
4: What are you trying to do? Give me the willies.
3: No, he's trying to scare me, but he doesn't.
1: You're still going through it, huh? You're going to kill a man who lives for nothing but science.
3: I take no chances.
1: He hasn't harmed you or anyone else.
5: I won't beg him for my life, Mr. Holliday.
3: It wouldn't do you any good. They're getting your own, both of you. Maybe tomorrow will be the day we put a tag on the story.
1: But it wasn't. Radio reports by shortwave said the police were still looking in that area. I was forced to signal Marty that everything was all right. Then, 2 days later...
3: This is the day, Holliday. It's too bad the old guy's name isn't Archimedes.
1: You still don't want to give him a break, huh?
3: Stop yapping about it.
5: Ted's worse. We've got to do something.
3: You won't have to worry about it anymore, Archimedes.
5: Oh, I see.
1: I'm sorry, Professor Irving. Maybe if I hadn't have come up here, you wouldn't have...
3: It would have been the same, Holliday. Billy? Billy?
4: Yeah? What's the matter?
3: Get the things packed. We're pulling out tonight.
4: Honest?
3: Yeah, honest.
4: But is it all right? I mean, the cops, they're off the trail?
3: Yeah. I picked their calls up on the shortwave. Everything is just ducky, baby.
4: Brother, I'll be glad to get out of this place. Maybe it's doing these guys a favor. What'd they have up here, anyway?
5: A whole life. A whole life deep in the immensity of space. Dan, I'm sorry you have to be in on this. Me, I'm an old man, so...
1: It's all right, Professor.
5: Here we are. Four little people in the limitless well of the universe. Four tiny lives.
1: It does seem odd, doesn't it? All the billions upon billions of miles out there, and we're just a speck.
4: For crying out loud, that talk gives me the creeps. Frank, make them shut up.
3: Yes, shut up.
1: Oh, scared a little, Frank? Tonight, when you leave here, look up into the sky. Just remember how tiny you really are, swallowed up in the immense stretches that are so huge that a billion miles is only a speck. The Roman soldier, huh?
3: Yeah, that's right.
1: What about Ted Whitman?
3: He'll die anyway. You shouldn't have gotten in my way when I first came up here.
1: Just push anybody out of the way. Kill him if you have to.
3: I take no chances. I use my head.
4: Oh, stop arguing with him, Frank. I'm getting nervous. We ought to get out of here right now.
3: We'll get out tonight when it's dark. Okay, Holliday, let's go to the tower and signal that kid.
1: Why should I? You're going to kill us anyway. Why should I give you a break? If I don't signal, Marty will get suspicious.
3: You'll signal.
1: Can you make me?
3: Yeah, I can.
1: Go ahead, beat me, then I'll be in great shape to signal.
3: Look, either you do it or old Archimedes here takes it for you.
5: Do it, Dan.
1: But if we're going to die, why give this rat a break?
5: For Marty's sake.
1: For Marty's sake?
5: Yes, I don't want the boy to miss what's going to happen tonight.
3: What are you talking about?
4: Be careful, Frank. Don't let him trick you.
3: I'll use my brains. Now, what are you talking about? You, Archimedes.
1: What do you mean, Professor?
5: Ted. Ted taught Marty astronomy. The boy has a wonderful natural inclination for it. There are too few of us like Marty. I want him to see the comet tonight. He won't look for it if I don't tell him, if you don't signal him about it.
3: Well, how do you like that?
1: Something you wouldn't understand, Frank.
3: Okay, so I don't understand it. Who wants to?
1: All right. Write down what you want me to signal him, Professor. I'll do it.
5: Thank you. It'll be short.
3: How do you like that? He's going to get killed and he wants to tell a kid about a comet.
1: You know, I'd die much happier if I had just one good crack at you.
3: Yeah, sure you would. I'll stick my chin out and let you take a punch at it.
5: Here's the message.
1: Thanks.
3: Let me see that. Come on, hand it over.
1: Sure. Read it.
3: Yeah.
1: Anything wrong with it?
3: Just tells the kid to look for a comet.
4: Don't send it, Frank. There's something wrong.
3: I run this show. You think these two can pull a fast one on me? There's no code in this. I looked.
5: No, there's no code.
4: Frank, sometimes the first letter of each word spells another word.
3: I know. I looked. Can you make anything out of L-F-H-C-T?
4: No, I guess not.
3: Okay. Come on, Holliday. Let's go.
1: I signaled Marty. He answered. I prayed that the kid would understand. Then we went back to the cottage. The afternoon passed, and it was early evening, and in the cottage...
4: It's about time we went, ain't it, Frank?
3: No, not quite. The sun's not all the way down yet.
4: But the longer we stay, the worse it's going to be.
3: Will you stop yapping? We've been here all day. Nothing's happened.
5: That's right. Nothing's happened. I wonder if Marty's looking for the comet.
1: I guess he is.
4: I bet there ain't no comet.
5: But you're wrong. There are over 900 comets recorded. And 5 or 10 more are discovered every year.
3: Save it, Archimedes. You're not teaching a class now. And you, Billy, take it easy. It's been over 7 hours since we flashed the message.
4: All the same, we better go.
3: Yeah, the sun's down now. It'll be dark enough. Okay, Holliday, Archimedes, on your feet.
1: The last time, take me along with you. Tie the professor up, but don't kill him.
3: I take no chances. On your feet, both of you. Don't you try that again, or you'll go out the hard way, little by little. Now move. Get in the next room and face the wall.
1: Right in the back, huh?
3: Sure, unless you want to see what you're getting. Okay. Hey, what's that?
4: Sounded like a car.
3: Douse the light fast.
1: Something unforeseen, Frank?
4: Frank, who is it?
3: Don't worry. Can't be anybody that knows anything, even if it
4: Frank,
3: is.
4: I can see by moonlight. They're rangers. They've got guns.
1: And they can use them.
4: There's a kid with them.
5: Marty Kennedy.
3: That kid. Okay, he asked for it. I take no chances.
1: Don't shoot that kid.
3: Shut up.
4: Frank, look out!
6: All right, drop it. Drop the gun.
1: Well, Frank, this time Archimedes wins.
3: You dirty rat!
1: I've been waiting to do that for 2 days.
4: Gee, Mr. Halliday, Professor, where's Ted?
1: He'll be all right, Marty, as soon as we can get him to a doctor. But you, you're a smart boy.
5: I thought you'd guess it, Marty.
4: Well, gee, I knew something was wrong, but it took me a long time to make anybody else believe it. Shucks, I knew Ted or anybody else up here wouldn't send me such a silly message.

0: And is Ted Whitman going to be all right, Mr. Holliday?
1: Sure, he'll be all right.
0: But what was the message that made Marty think something was wrong?
1: To watch for a comet that night?
0: Well, if there are over 900 comets and 5 or 10 new ones discovered every year, what was silly about it?
1: This was a particular comet, Susie. A very particular one.
0: Well, gee, tell me, what was it?
1: Remember the first letters of each word? L, F, H, C, T?
0: Yeah.
1: Look for Halley's Comet tonight.
0: Well?
1: Halley's Comet has a big orbit. It takes 75 years for it to get around. And it isn't due until 1985. Good night, Susie.
2: 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Bern Karstensen is in charge of production. 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
3: Pat Novak, for hire.

0: That's what the sign out in front of my office says. Pat Novak for hire. Down on the waterfront in San Francisco, billing doesn't mean much. Everybody's got the same act. They're all out to turn a fast buck, and when you're in business down here, everything but murder is a parlor trick. Once in a while, your eyelids get sore from winking it too much, but it's a living. You get to meet the best people in town. There's only one hooker. You're liable to wake up some morning dead. Because around the waterfront, you don't need a union card for trouble. It sneaks up and paws you like a wet ghost. I found that out when I met Bruno Zweiss. I closed up early Tuesday night, and I went home to catch up on last month's sleep. I don't know how long I was in bed. Must have been about 11 when I woke up. The room was dark and as stale as last year's Christmas candy. I had the goofy feeling that somebody was in the room with me. I was breathing kind of hard, and I stopped to have a listen. Somebody was sitting on my bed. Either that or the landlord had put in an echo. I listened again.
1: Hello, Novak.
0: You're mixed up, friend. I pay the rent here.
1: Get your hands away from the light, Novak. Just be a good boy and you can collect your old age pension.
0: Now look, I'm not crazy about waking up with strangers sitting on my bed, especially if they got baritone voices. Now say your piece and beat it.
1: Don't get jumpy, mister. When your eyes get used to the dark, you're going to see a gun about a foot away from your nostrils. I want the keys to your boat, Novak.
0: Get them in the morning at 25 bucks a smell.
1: I want them now. Just tell me where they are. I'll do the rest.
0: Don't get big-hearted.
1: I don't want chatter and cocktails. I want those keys. Unless you want your face to look like a rump roast, you'll start talking.
0: The keys are in the bottom drawer of the desk.
1: That's the boy. Gonna borrow your boat a while. You'll get it back by noon tomorrow. Here's the boat keys.
0: Two of them are. The rest open the front door of the U.S. Mint.
1: Sorry I can't stay around, Novak. You sound like a card. Sleep tight, Novak. This'll have to do for a lullaby.

0: He didn't even give me time to pick a dream. I stretched out on the floor as dead as a Philadelphia nightclub. I don't know how long I stayed out of the ball game. Must have been a couple of hours, because when the phone rang, it was past midnight. I reached over to pick it up, but my hands were as steady as a maple leaf in a hurricane, and my head was big enough to sell by the pound. I finally found it in the dark and started talking. Hello?
1: Hello, Novak. This is Joe Powers down at Pier 19. You awake?
0: Sure.
1: You sound groggy.
0: No, it's a sedative. What's on your mind?
1: One of your boats just drifted in. Guess what?
0: I don't have to. It's smashed up and you want to offer me $50 salvage.
1: That's right, Novak. You're psychic.
0: I'm a patsy, you mean. Some gunsel borrowed the boat a couple of hours ago. Came in here, told me a bedtime story, and took the keys.
1: Well, you better hop right down here.
0: It'll keep, Joe.
1: No, it won't. Hurry up or you'll run a dead heat with homicide. There's a dead guy in the boat.
0: Well, it must be my playmate.
1: I don't know. He didn't say. But you better grab a cab and get on down here. There's going to be a lot of questions.
0: Sure. If you meet any good answers, save a couple for me. From now on, there was no waste motion. I knew that. If homicide was on the case, that meant Inspector Hellman. Well, he's a real nice guy, if you like his type. I had to do something soon. If I didn't, I'd have about as much chance as a pound of liver at a cat show. So I jumped into some clothes, and I was starting out of the apartment when I missed my wallet. The keys were attached, and that gunsel had taken the whole works. I began to get mad. For $70, you can get a scotch hangover instead of the kind I had. And if you're lucky, a couple of good memories. So when I drew up at Pier 19, it didn't look like the sunny side of the street. Joe Powers was waiting for me.
2: You got the first round, Patsy. Homicide hasn't showed yet.
0: I'm full of luck tonight. Where's the boat?
2: Oh, right over here.
0: Lots of fog tonight, huh, Joe?
2: You're walking on it. Well, there it is. How's your insurance, Patsy?
0: All right, except I'm not carrying any on that dead guy. Who is he, Joe?
2: I don't know. He's your passenger. You roll him.
0: All right, give me a hand. No, push him over on the other side, will you, so I can get in the pocket.
2: Is he the same guy that took the keys?
0: I don't know. If he is, he never looked lovelier. There's nothing in this pocket. This one's empty except for a comb. He sure spent my $70 in a hurry. Must have thrown in the wallet for a nightcap.
2: No identification.
0: We should have bought a scorecard.
2: Hey. Hey, here on the floor. It's a key.
0: Let me see that, Joe. Room 425, Royal Arms Hotel.
2: Where is it?
0: That's a dive down on Turk Street. Well, say hello to homicide for me.
2: Oh, you're not bright tonight, Novak.
0: Well, I'm not going to stay around here. They'll pick me up faster than a gin fizz.
2: What am I going to tell them?
0: Anything you like, Joe. Shift into freewheeling and let them follow, but I'm not going to hang around for a pinch. I'm one boat and $70 short.
2: Tell it to homicide.
0: I don't like manual labor that much. See you later. I started for the Royal Arms Hotel. On the way, I picked up the only honest guy I know, a bottle baby by the name of Jocko Madigan. He's a good man, except he thinks it's a waste of the taxpayers' money to put alcohol in torpedoes. I hauled him out of the Hunt Room bar, and we walked down the street to the Royal Arms Hotel. It was the perfect spot for a missionary. The lobby looked like the first act of Rain. There was a pinball machine in one corner, a couple of last year's girls in this year's slacks, and a bleary-eyed little night clerk. He looked like a well-groomed laundry bag. He gave us the fisheye as we started upstairs. Room 425 was down at the end of the hall. Jocko didn't care if we ever got there.
3: Patsy, we have no business coming up here. We're in search of fool's gold.
0: We're in search of my $70.
3: Exactly. I view you as my penance, Patsy, the sackcloth for a misspent life.
0: If you can shake off that buzz, you'll find out I'm in trouble.
3: You'll always be in trouble because you're a patsy, and you're dangerous because you move in the twilight zone between good and evil without any predisposition toward either one.
0: Yeah, all right. Here it is. 425. Nobody home. Let's go in.
3: It's housebreaking.
0: Now look, Jocko, I want my $70. I'm going in.
3: Patsy, sometimes you terrify me. I think you'd pick the lock to the gates of heaven.
0: I would if they had my 70 bucks. Come on. The guy's dead down in my boat. We won't hurt his feelings. We'll just snooze around a minute and get up. It was a pretty room, if you like dead women on your rugs. She was stretched out in a pale yellow dressing gown, as quiet as an April morning and twice as pretty. A dull red scar ran across her temple where somebody had laid an iron shovel. She didn't belong in this hotel, because she was wearing a necklace and a bracelet that left a gap in somebody's pocket. And, from the ringside, she looked all right. Jocko noticed it, too.
3: She has lots of character.
0: Yeah, but where's my 70 bucks?
3: She's a nightclub dancer.
0: How do you know?
3: Her picture's plastered all over the wall there. She's the headliner at El Palateo, Miss Rita Malloy.
0: Wonder who the guy on the desk is there.
3: Boyfriend, probably. Let's get out of here, Patsy.
0: Now, wait a minute. How about that dead guy in the boat? Where does he fit in?
4: I'll listen to that one, Novak.
0: Oh, Hellman.
4: What happened to the girl? She died laughing at you?
0: It's Rita Malloy, a piece of change from the El Palateo.
4: Uh-huh. Got a hat, Novak?
0: Nope.
4: Then you're all ready. Come on.
0: Oh, get your brain lined up and look at her. She's been dead a couple of hours.
4: You're still eligible, Novak. On your way down, you can explain that guy at Pier 19.
0: Oh, you can't be that dumb, Hellman.
4: I'm smart enough to see you peeking over the eight ball. You look like a 10-to-1 shot, Novak, and I got my money on you all the way.
0: If you're going to make this thing add up, you can't do it alone.
4: I'll try.
0: You know, that's what Firpo said. So I don't look good on this one. I'll look worse if I leave it up to you. You couldn't find a hangnail if you knew what hand it was on.
4: You got 24 hours, Novak. I'm going to piece things together, and then I'm going to make a pinch. Pick out a soft spot.
0: Yeah?
4: Yeah. Stay near the phone. If it rings and a man answers, that'll be homicide. Good night.

0: Hellman was right. I looked like a sure bet for the rotogravure section. I was beginning to run out of silver linings, and I knew it. I didn't have an answer for anything. The guy in the boat was still a stranger, and Rita Malloy was still dead. I was sitting in the middle of a high-stake game with a pair of trays. When we left the hotel room, I had the funny feeling that there was something wrong back there. I didn't know what. I just knew there was something wrong, the way you feel when you pick up the wrong hat and put it on. The position of the body, those pictures on the desk, I didn't know, but there was one detail that didn't set right. Well, I told Jocko to hang around headquarters, and I started for the El Palateo. It was like all the rest, a little melancholy bar on Mason, a fire trap with a cover charge. The decor looked like early Franco. The floor show was on as I fought my way up to the bar. Excuse me, please. I'm sorry, lady. Can I get through here, please? How about a drink?
1: Your idea. What do you want?
0: Scotch.
1: Soda or water?
0: Water. You've got a nice club here.
1: We like it. 80 cents.
0: Too bad about Rita Malloy.
1: Yeah?
0: You don't seem heartbroken about it.
1: I'm not a mother. 80 cents.
2: Anything wrong, Eddie?
1: No, boss. This guy's crying in his beer about Rita Malloy.
2: Oh. I'm Manny Ryan.
0: You own the club?
2: A piece of it.
0: My name's Novak. Call me Patsy at the moment. The police think I killed Rita Malloy.
2: When you go on trial, Mr. Novak?
0: I don't. That's why I came down here, to find out which one of your people killed her.
2: I see.
0: She was mixed up to her ears with some thick hoodlum.
2: You, Mr. Novak?
0: No, a guy right out of your set. He came rolling in with the tide this morning, playing rigor mortis all over my boat.
2: Look, Novak, you better go see someone else to tell your troubles to. I'm a busy man.
0: Yeah, well, so am I, getting out of a murder rap. You knew her, Ryan. In fact, I got an idea you knew her pretty well.
2: Let's not talk that way about the dead.
0: Your picture splattered all over her apartment. Were you engaged to her?
2: That's one way of putting it.
0: You better have a big fat alibi ready for tonight. Homicide's going to think you killed her.
2: I'm betting on you for the finals, Novak. I don't need an alibi. She was a friend of mine.
0: That's why you need one. People just hate their enemies, but they kill their friends.
2: You better stay out of the public library, Patsy. You're not smart enough to understand epigrams.
0: I'm smart enough to find out where you were from 10 o'clock until midnight.
2: Go ahead. Circle around the club. But keep a drink in your hand. We run for profit.
0: I didn't get much out of the doorman. He wanted a first mortgage to talk, but one of the busboys opened up. He told me that Ryan and the girl had brawled the night before. Also, that Ryan left the club for about an hour tonight. Well, that put him on the list anyway. But it began to look more and more like a one-horse race. Well, I got one other lead. A clarinet player in the band wanted to harmonize with Rita Malloy, but there wasn't much else to go on. And then I spotted the gal who had taken Rita Malloy's job in the show. She was just finishing her number, and so I followed her back to a dressing room. When she opened the door, I got a nice warm feeling like a melted cheese sandwich, and I was looking around for a rope to hang on. She was pretty, and when she said hello, you knew it was time to send in the varsity.
3: Good evening.
0: For some people, you mind if I come in?
3: Late in the season, I can't be choosy.
0: All right. I'm Pat Novak.
3: I'm Tony Drake. What do? Tremble?
0: Talk, mostly. Did you know Rita Malloy?
3: Around here, that was an occupational hazard.
0: The police think I killed her.
3: Did you?
0: No. When I got there, they were tearing down the goalposts.
3: Oh, that's too bad. I'd have been very grateful.
0: It's something I'd like to try.
3: Are you switching the topic, Mr. Novak, or have I been in the big city too long?
0: I just want to know who killed her. You got any ideas?
3: Nope.
0: How about your boss?
3: Maybe. She was getting a little frayed around the edges.
0: How's his temper?
3: No worse than a cobra's. He might have done it, but I doubt it.
0: Anybody else?
3: She was putting in a little overtime with a thug.
0: Not a big, porky guy with a deep voice?
3: I never saw him. I just heard that he was trying.
0: Must have been quite a line. Anybody else? How about that clarinet player?
3: No play. He was just a salmon swimming upstream.
0: I see. Well, do me a favor, will you, Tony?
3: All right. You only get one, so make it a good one.
0: They're tailoring me for a trip over the hill unless I show up with a fistful of answers. Now, can you give me a list of all of Rita Malloy's friends?
3: I can write them all down on a piece of confetti.
0: I mean everybody close to her. The people around the club here. The people on the outside. I'll pick it up in a half hour at your apartment.
3: At my apartment?
0: Yeah, at your apartment.
3: All right, don't get sore. I'm just inquiring, not complaining.
0: All right. One other thing, Angel.
3: Yes, Patsy?
0: Don't forget to put yourself on that list. Be seeing you.

0: Well, it was good to get out of there. When she started walking towards you, you felt like a shovel full of scrap iron in a Pittsburgh blast furnace. Well, I called up Jocko at headquarters. He didn't seem to be worried about me. He was thirsty. The guy on the boat hadn't been identified yet. The coroner said he died of severe bruises and that Rita Malloy checked out with a fractured skull. I gave Jocko Tony Drake's number and I started for her apartment. I couldn't have done better with Aladdin's lamp. She had the list and a bottle on hand. I went over the list with her, and then it turned out she had insomnia. The radio was turned down to room temperature. I was working on my fifth drink when the phone rang.
1: Oh, let it ring, Patsy.
0: Oh, I better get it, baby.
1: I think you're a sissy.
0: No, prison pallor wouldn't look good on me. Hello?
2: Patsy?
0: Yeah?
2: Are you busy?
0: Well, depends on your point of view. What's up?
2: I'm not tearing you away from that list of suspects.
0: Let's have it, Jocko.
2: They just identified the dead guy on your boat. His name is Bruno Swice. He's wanted in Miami, Florida. He's a hired gunman.
0: Good. Now jump over and see Paul Stengel at the Chronicle Morgue, huh?
2: I already have. There's no tie-up between Bruno Swice and Rita Malloy.
0: There's gotta be. Those two killings are tied up like ham and eggs.
2: Hellman just got a report from the Harbor Patrol. They found a buoy knocked out of place. They figure your boat did it and Bruno got killed in the crash.
0: What does that do to things?
2: Oh, it clarifies them enormously. This way, you're going to hang for only one murder. Good night, lover.
0: I knew Jocko was right. Hellman could rig me as long as he had only one case to work on. He's a single-celled animal, and this was just about big enough to fit into his brain. Well, I left Tony's apartment and walked over to the El Palateo. Must have been about 4 o'clock in the morning. It was still dark enough for me to kick in a back window without being seen. I headed straight for Manny Ryan's office, and I started going through his stuff. It was like trying to separate a ton of salt and sugar dumped in the same bin. I went through most of the drawers, and in the last one, I got a hold of something. I grabbed the phone on Ryan's desk, and I called Hellman. Well, I wasn't sure, but I figured he could try this one on for size, anyway.
3: Police headquarters.
0: Give me Hellman and homicide.
3: Yeah.
0: They must have put their best men on his trail because they found him inside a half hour.
4: Hello, Novak.
0: I'm in Manny Ryan's office. He owns the El Palateo. I just rifled his desk.
4: That's a minor offense for you.
0: I got a hold of last month's phone bill. Guess what?
4: It's too high.
0: The office put through two calls to Key West, Florida, the last part of this month.
4: 4 o'clock. I'm barely interested. Go ahead.
0: Bruno Zweiss hired out as a gunman. San Francisco is a long way from home plate. That means somebody sent for him.
4: And you're trying to put the finger on Manny Ryan.
0: That's right. That silver frame you picked up at Rita Malloy's? Take a look at the guy in it. That's her boyfriend, Manny Ryan.
4: We'll check on it. In the meantime, keep squirming, Novak. You look pretty.
0: Oh, you're smooth, Hellman.
4: Smart talk's not going to keep you out of the chair, Novak. Stay handy. We've only got a short extension cord.
0: Yeah, well... Hello, Hellman. Hello, Lupos. Frank, is Jocko Madigan there? Good, put him on, huh? Hello, Jocko. Now listen, I'm up at Manny Ryan's place. Yeah, that's right. I'm not sure, but I think that Ryan's the...

0: My head must have looked like a jackpot. Everybody in town was hitting it. I rolled over and played dead for about 5 hours. It feels better when you've had a dress rehearsal. I woke up in my apartment. The sun was streaming through the window and hit the bed. I looked like the muslin counter after a sale. It turned out I was the host and didn't know it. Jocko was sitting at the table having breakfast. The bottle was almost half shot.
1: Good morning. How's the other world?
0: Stop being funny and help me up, huh?
1: I am the victim of a common error. You don't like me because I'm not entertaining when I drink. You don't object to my drinking. You object to my lack of wit.
0: Oh, shut up,
1: will you? Well, it's discouraging to be condemned on moral principle when it's really a flaw in nature. By the way, I think they're going to arrest you for the murder of Rita Malloy.
0: What about Ryan?
1: I've recommended clemency.
0: All right, come on. What about Ryan?
1: You bungled it. By the time Hellman got to him, he had an alibi all framed. The calls to Key West could have been made by anybody in the club, and Ryan's covered for the time of the murder.
0: How about the others?
1: They look good, too. Your girlfriend, Tony Drake, was gone for a while the night of the murder. Hellman won't bite. She's just sitting there ready to spring an alibi.
0: That's right. With legs like that, she can dig up a cousin.
1: You better get worried, Patsy.
0: I am. The El Palateo is a dead-end street. I don't know where to go from there. That guy Bruno in the boat could help. There's some connection between Bruno's wife and Rita Malloy.
1: You're the only connection I can think of.
0: Yeah.
2: Hello, Novak. This is Hellman.
0: Yeah?
2: You were right about Bruno's wife and Rita Malloy. We just went through her safety deposit box.
0: I'll bet you handled the money.
2: She had a clipping on Bruno's Weiss from a Miami paper, 1937.
0: Go on.
2: Divorce action between Weiss and Miss Olga Pryor.
0: Well, did you look up Olga Pryor?
2: That's where we run out of gas. Nobody knew her. We have no description.
0: Well, how about Rita Malloy? Any dope on her before 1937?
2: I was going to ask you. You were in the room with her when she died, don't you know?
0: No, I don't.
2: I'm disappointed. I figured you'd know a little about her habits.
0: Huh?
2: You wrote the book, mister. I figured you for an answer.
0: Yeah, I got one. And you just gave it to me, Hellman.
2: Huh?
0: Meet me at the El Palateo in a half hour. Now, if you're a real good boy, I'll tell you who killed Rita Malloy.
2: Are you going to be there?
0: Yeah.
2: That's all I want to know, Novak.
0: Things were falling into place like a fixed roulette wheel. Right from the first, I knew that there was something goofy about the picture in Rita Malloy's hotel room. I wasn't sure. I just knew I had something in the back of my mind. I didn't tumble until Hellman tipped the mitt. And then everything was cakes and ale. I sent Jocko up to room 425 in the Royal Arms Hotel, and I told him to get a description of every dress in the closet. I checked at the desk, and I got the name of Rita Malloy's cleaners. I ducked over there, and I got a list of every dress that she turned in for 3 months. I met Jocko, and we compared the list of dresses. Well, it jibed fine, except for one thing. There was a missing white dress. It had been to the cleaners before, it wasn't there now, and it wasn't in that hotel room. Well, we went over to the El Palateo to find it. Jocko didn't want to buy the scheme at all.
1: Patsy, I protest the notion of breaking into a lady's dressing room.
0: Well, stop worrying, will you? She's not going to be there.
1: Then it's futile as well as immodest. Besides, how do you know Rita didn't throw away the dress?
0: I'll give you better than track odds on that one, Jocko. Here we are. Come on. Now, look, you take the closets and find that white dress. I'm going through the desk for grease paint.
1: You should be going through a woman's closet. It's more in the nature of things.
0: Just look, huh? There's enough grease paint here for the whole Iroquois tribe. Did you find anything?
1: Yes. Watch this.
0: Just look for the white dress, Jocko. Hey, what's that in the corner?
1: Where?
0: Over here.
1: I don't see anything.
0: Well, down here, look, see?
1: Oh.
0: Well, well. That feels good, doesn't it, Jocko? Like a spell of perfect weather.
1: Same grease paint?
0: Well, it won't take us long to check. Here, you open a couple of these jars.
3: Don't forget your apron, Patsy.
0: Hello, Tony.
3: What are you doing?
0: Getting ready to build a fire under you. You're going to make nice smoke, too.
3: I liked you better when you were dumb, Patsy. You don't look good with a Ph.D.
0: Oh, put away the gun, baby. Remember, this is your second trip to the plate.
3: Give me the dress, Patsy.
0: It won't fit.
3: I'll worry about that. Just toss it over by the door here.
0: I'll do better. I'll bring
3: Stay
0: it.
3: Stay where you are, Patsy.
0: It's my ticket out, chum.
3: You're a good guy, Patsy. Stay out of my way.
0: It's your role, baby.
3: Patsy! Patsy, please stay away from me.
0: Come on, give me that gun.
3: Patsy, please!
0: Give me that gun!
3: Sorry, Patsy. That's all I could do.
0: Yeah, sure. You want to take a look at her, Jocko?
1: Put her down on the floor.
0: Yeah. What do you say, Jocko?
1: No dice.
0: Well, you can't win them all, Tony.
4: You play too rough, Patsy.
2: You still got a good batting average, Novak.
0: Hello, Hellman. You better make a fast pinch.
2: She do it?
0: Yeah.
2: She got kind of clumsy in the last round, didn't she?
4: Not at all, Copper. They had me coming and going. I mean, you're as far back as...

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1: Oh, I know. Boy, oh boy. Or barely awake. Paddle to the metal. Oh, man. I should do this for a living.
0: It feels good to be Boatu. It feels good to Geico.
3: And I knew what was wrong with that picture back in Malloy's hotel room. It hit me like a discordant note in music. Rita Malloy was lying on the floor in a dressing gown, but she was still wearing her bracelet and necklace. Well, when a woman undresses, she always takes her jewelry off first, and then she takes off her dress. Rita Malloy didn't do that, so I took a flyer and decided that somebody had taken the dress off her and put on a dressing gown. Why? Well, because there was something wrong with the dress. It pointed too much in one direction. Well, it could be a lot of things, but probably grease paint. Tony called Bruno out here. He was supposed to use my boat to dump the body, and when he didn't make it, Tony got scared and lugged away the dress. My $70? Well, it would have looked better on a fixed fight. Well, Hellman asked only one question. How did I happen to know that when a woman undresses, she always takes off her jewelry first? I must have read it somewhere.
4: 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Pat Novak is produced by William P. Russo. Jocko Madigan is played by Tudor Owen. Inspector Hellman is played by Raymond Burr. Music was composed and conducted by Basil Adler. 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

Pat Novak for Hire was previously released by ABC, the American Broadcasting Company, for listeners in the United States, and rebroadcast for our men and women overseas. 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
12: Now in cooperation with police and federal law enforcement departments throughout the United States, the only national program that brings you authentic police case histories. Gangbusters!
13: Tonight, the case of the Triple Threat Bandits, whose leader used a broom as the principal cover in his subtlest disguise, but learned even that was unable to hide his soiled record.
12: And now to gangbusters and facts that show the operation of our law enforcement officials in their war against the underworld. Gangbusters has asked Inspector of Detectives Eugene Bernath, Police Department, Minneapolis, Minnesota, to narrate by proxy tonight's case.
14: The inside facts in the case of the Triple Threat Bandits.
2: Inspector Bernath, I understand the gang in tonight's case thought that a clever sort of disguise would provide them plenty of protection.
15: That's right, Don Gardner. But they were to learn that fast communication systems and efficient exchange of police information, plus cooperation from federal law enforcement agencies, is making long-range criminal operation less and less successful.
2: Well, suppose you tell us about tonight's case, Inspector Bernath.
15: All right, Don. I think it'd be best to start about 6 months ago in the city of Minneapolis, Minnesota. Near the ballpark of the Minneapolis Millers, at a bar patronized by the sporting crowd, a stranger was buying drinks for the few hangers-on remaining late one night. He was just finishing one of his favorite stories as the porter approached with his broom to gather in stray cigarette butts.
16: He says to her, she says back to him, she says, "Well, I don't like to ride streetcars either. You got some other way to go?"
17: "Excuse me, please. I'd like to sweep a little bit under the stool, huh?"
16: Sure. Sweep all you like. When you're finished, I'll buy you a drink.
17: "No, thanks, mister. I never touch this stuff."
16: "Listen to him. He never touches this stuff.
18: It ain't good for athletes. He used to be middleweight champion of Lazarus County."
16: "Yeah? Well, hey. Why, Frank. Frank.
17: You speak to me?"
16: "Frank, how you been? Hey, what are you doing here?"
17: "I'm no Frank. I'm Nick. You're mixed up a little bit. Excuse me. There's more cigarette butts over there."
18: "Come on, the guy's punchy. How about another story?"
16: "Yeah, in a minute. Hey, Nick. Whatever you call yourself."
17: "Yeah?"
16: "I'd swear you're a guy I used to know. A guy named Frank. He wasn't no boxer."
17: "Is that right? No kidding?"
16: "No kidding."
17: "That's Nick, not Frank. Excuse me, mister."
16: "Wait a minute."
17: "Yeah?"
16: "If you ain't Frank, how come you look so much like him?"
17: "You're Frank. He pushes a broom, too?"
16: "Ah. He pushes something else."
2: 1118 Walker Street, 3 o'clock tomorrow."
16: "Yeah, 3 o'clock.
2: Apartment 6.
16: "Sure, Frank. I'll see you."
2: "Nick, 3 o'clock.
17: Excuse me, mister."
8: "Oh, you. Yeah. Just a second, you. Come in, you. Come in."
16: "Where's Nick?"
8: "Oh, someplace. Come on, I'll fix you a drink."
16: "I'm not interested in a drink. Where's Nick?"
8: "I got rye and scotch and gin and rye and rye. That's all."
16: "I never drink in the afternoon."
8: "Neither do I. But I read in the paper we're having a total eclipse."
16: "Look, lady, just tell Nick that Sino is here. I got a little date with him at 3 o'clock.
8: "Did you say rye?"
16: "I said Nick."
8: "Oh, yeah, Nick. Nick and soda or water on the side?"
16: "Excuse me, but did anybody ever tell you about orange juice?"
8: "Sure. Nick."
16: "Uh-huh. Now we're getting someplace. If you'll just..."
19: "Hey, Sino."
16: "Frank."
19: "Come in here until I finish getting dressed."
8: "Goodbye."
16: "Don't drown in that stuff."
19: "Come in, Sino. I'll be dressed in a minute."
16: "Sure, Frank."
2: "Nick."
16: "Okay, Nick. Look, who's the female rum-dum?" "Yeah, Vicky, if that's her name."
2: "She's my housekeeper."
16: "Okay, say no more. But doesn't that Kentucky ketchup she drinks get in the way of her duties, whatever they may be?"
2: "Yeah, she's carrying some kind of torch. She's sober when she has to be."
16: "And what about that routine with a broom? What kind of a gimmick is that?"
2: "It's a job. I told the guy I was a fallen gladiator of the ring. Well, I got a job."
16: "Fine job. Who needs it?"
2: "How do you like the shirt? Made the order. $18.
16: "For one?"
2: "How many do you think? A dozen?"
16: Gotta have something to wear to work."
2: "Sino, how'd you like a soft spot?"
16: "For the broom, no thanks."
2: "I've been tearing this town apart. And St. Paul, too. Back and forth across the river. Liquor stores are a pushover."
16: "Alone?"
2: "Mostly. Vicky helps with the driving and the casing when I need it."
16: "She can kill two birds with one store."
2: "Well, how about it?"
16: "You think the two of us can do better?"
2: "Much better. Then the three of us and the four of us and the five of us. Do better all along. Better and better."
16: "Excuse me, Nick. That's a lot of talk coming from a guy who's right now pushing a broom."
2: "Maybe. But if anybody starts asking questions, a steady job is a nice answer. Also, that tavern's going to be the one big touch before I blow this town."
16: "Yeah, I can see how big. $1.34 and 2 quarts of beer."
2: "You see, you don't know nothing."
16: "Okay, tell me something."
2: "On certain nights, the safe in that joint has got nearly $30,000 in it."
16: $30,000? In cash?
2: "What do you think, lock washers?"
16: "Okay. Where do you get them $18 shirts?"
2: "Yeah, we gotta wait our moments."
16: "Oh, I can wait. If meantime, I got what to eat."
2: "There's still plenty of liquor stores."
16: Good. "Let's try one on for size. Now, tell you what. We can bring your housekeeper back a present."
13: "Inspector of Detectives Minneapolis to Chief of Detectives St. Paul. Liquor store bandit also joined here by number 2 man of similar description. Two jobs last night.
20: Hello?
21: Are you sober, Vicky?
20: Yes. Do you want to do something about it?
21: Get hold of Sino. Tell him tonight's the night. Safe is loaded.
20: I wish I was.
21: Tell him to be at the back door 5 minutes after closing.
20: 5 minutes after closing. I'll tell him.
21: You'll be there with the car. Just at the spot we figured.
20: I wouldn't miss it for the world.
21: Okay. So long.
22: Nick. Nick.
17: Yes, sir, Mr. Lander.
22: Let's get the place cleaned up fast tonight. I want to get home as quick as I can.
17: Yes, sir, me too. Let's get cleaned up fast, huh?
22: Yeah. Nick.
17: Yes, sir, Mr. Lander.
22: Where are you going?
17: Well, just to dump the trash out and back.
22: Oh, yeah. Well, make it snappy, you know, like it was the 10th round coming up.
17: Yeah, sure, make it snappy. Everything make it snappy, eh? Yes, sir, snappy.
21: Psst, Nick. Dana.
16: Everything okay, Nick? How's it look?
21: We'll be fine. Now march me back in there, but you gotta make it look good for the boss. Keep your face covered.
16: Okay. Go ahead, Nick. March.
21: You're all set on how to handle a guy.
16: Yeah, and a safe too.
21: Okay, Sino. Here goes.
23: All right, get in there.
17: Okay, I'm going.
23: Keep those hands up.
17: Yes, sir, mister.
22: Hey,
17: I will.
22: What's the...
23: Put your hands in the air, mister, and walk over here.
22: All right, take it easy.
21: Hold up, Mr. Lennon.
23: He knows it. Go ahead, walk to the safe, both of you. Go on, walk.
17: Yeah, I guess we better, Mr. Lennon. Maybe he'd shoot us.
23: Or worse, go on.
22: All right.
23: Now, I don't want a sound out of either of you. I want the dough out of that safe, and I want all of it.
17: I don't know nothing about safes. Honest, mister,
23: just
17: I don't...
23: Just walk. Come on, let's get him. Oh, you don't stand there.
17: Help me. Well, I don't know how...
23: Wise guy. You should have helped me, Nick.
21: Quiet.
23: I didn't figure he'd fight the gun.
16: Shut up!
23: He's dead.
21: Go on, get out of here.
23: But he's dead. We might as well get the dough.
21: How are we going to open a safe? Go on, scram you.
23: What about the cops?
21: I'm in the clear. Go on, get out.
23: Yeah, I'll see you later.
15: So, Don, the carefully planned robbery during which Nichols and Sino hoped to get the contents of the safe ended with the shooting of Nichols' employer. Nichols waited for the police to arrive at the scene and told them the story he'd so carefully contrived. But the case suddenly took a fantastic turn, and the gang leader found his plans might very well lead to immediate arrest.
12: Now back to Gangbusters. Now, you were telling us, Inspector Bernath, how the criminal Nichols staged a hold-up at the Minneapolis Tavern where he held a cover job.
15: That's right, Don. But the crime took an unexpected turn when Nichols' confederate, Sino, shot the tavern manager. Sino fled the scene, and as Nichols brazenly phoned for the police, Sino returned to Nichols' apartment where he met the girl, Vicky.
23: Shut up, will you?
20: What's the matter with you?
23: Can't you lay off that bug juice for a while? We got troubles.
20: What's a little thing like murder?
23: Keep quiet about it. What are you blabbing your mouth off for?
20: Brother, you need a drink.
23: It's the last thing I need. Where's the devil make it get here?
20: So do I. I'm getting hungry.
23: Here, keep those matches.
20: If they were any closer, they'd strike on your nose. The table, they're right on the table.
23: Oh, yeah. Thanks. You want a cigarette?
20: Nasty habit.
23: Hope Nick's got some ideas. I hope... Is that Nick?
20: Who else? If he isn't feeling better than you...
23: Hey!
20: What?
23: Just a minute. I'll get it. Nick.
21: Yeah, come on, open up, will you?
23: Yeah, sure.
21: Well, we're in for it.
23: In for it? What do you mean?
20: Hello, Nick. Did you have fun?
23: Shut up, will you? What do you mean, Nick? We're in for it.
21: Lender isn't dead.
23: You're kidding.
21: They took him to the hospital. The cops told me he might pull through.
23: Should we feel sorry or glad? Hey, Nick, they don't suspect you, do they?
20: If they did, do you think he'd be here now?
23: Nick, if Lender heard us talking, if he ain't dead...
21: He was unconscious.
23: But he could have heard us talking if he tells the
21: cops... I said he was unconscious.
23: But unconscious people get conscious.
20: Sometimes it's nicer to be unconscious.
21: He probably passed out as soon as the shot hit him.
23: Yeah, but supposing he didn't. Supposing he knew what was going on.
20: Okay, suppose.
23: Hey, Nick, we...
21: We got time.
23: I want to go now. I want to go quick.
20: They say Florida is nice this time of year.
21: Now, look. If I take a powder now, that's like signing a confession. If I stick around, we're all in good shape.
23: But the guy's bound to wake up. Why take the chance? I'm saying goodbye.
21: You're staying here as long as I tell you to
23: but
21: stay.
23: Nick,
21: I heard enough.
20: So did I.
23: Hey.
21: Who's that thinking?
20: I'll make a guess.
23: Nick, it's the cops.
21: Get in the other room.
23: Yeah, okay. Talk, Nick. Talk fast.
21: Vicky, sit down and keep your mouth shut.
20: Okay.
0: Yes? Who is it?
1: Police officer, open up.
3: I see you made it home all right, Nichols.
0: Yeah, I figured home was the best place.
3: That's a good way to figure.
0: Oh, Vicky, this is Detective Olson, Detective...
3: Wetherill.
0: Detective Wetherill.
3: Glad to see you.
20: Me too.
3: I just spoke to the hospital, Nichols.
0: Oh, yeah. How is Mr. Lender? Is he any better?
3: Much better, Nichols.
0: Oh, good. I was wishing he would be.
3: Nice place you've got here, Nichols.
0: Yeah, it's okay. Hey, like I told you, I was smart. I saved a little from the fight game.
3: Oh, yeah? What's in there, the bedroom?
0: Yes, that's the bedroom. What's the doctor got to say about Mr. Lender? Go through that to see him shot down like that.
3: Must have been pretty rough.
0: Yeah, rough. That it was, rough.
3: Nichols, we think we might be on the right track of who that gunman is.
0: Yeah.
3: We think it's one of the two men who've been holding up liquor stores here and in St. Paul.
0: I'd sure like to see them caught.
3: I don't think you'll have long to wait.
0: Who's this guy? I'd like to get him in a ring or something.
3: Well, I'll be satisfied when we get him in our ring. Olson, show him that picture.
5: Sure. Take a good look at this picture, Nichols.
0: Yes.
3: Tell us whether that's the man.
0: Well, before the guy had his face covered.
5: You said that.
0: Yeah, but the eyes look the same. I'll never forget those eyes.
3: Thanks. Come on, Olson, let's go.
5: Yeah. We'll be in touch with you, Nichols. We can reach you here, huh?
0: Yeah, yes, sir, here, or at the place, sir.
3: Well, just so we can reach you.
5: Good night.
20: Good morning.
3: We'll be seeing you, Nichols.
20: Let's go out and run around the block. That wasn't Sino's picture.
0: Nah. Some guy I never seen before.
20: Congratulations.
0: Yeah, Sino's right, baby. That was too close. Getting out of here. Let's start packing.
20: Good. I love to travel.
21: Vicky.
20: Yeah, what do you want?
21: Look around back there and get me the Nebraska road map.
23: I think we stay on 77, Nick. That takes us right into Omaha.
20: I can't find no Nebraska map. Here, take them all.
23: Hey.
20: Now let me try to catch a little sleep. I've been up since Tuesday.
21: Take a look on the map, Cena.
23: Yeah. You know anything good in Omaha?
21: Well, there ought to be one or two easy touches there. Knock them off fast, keep on going.
23: That's the new policy?
21: Yeah, that's the new policy.
23: Then where?
21: Who knows? East, maybe south, maybe Missouri, Kansas, Oklahoma.
23: Maybe we better stay away from Kansas and Oklahoma.
21: Why?
23: Vicky won't be very happy in either one of them states. They're both bone dry.
24: Detective Olson talking.
3: This is Wetherill. I got news for you.
24: Yeah? What is it?
3: I went around to the tavern to give Nichols a look at some more pictures.
24: And?
3: And he didn't show up for work tonight.
24: Would you try his rooms?
3: I certainly did. He moved out this morning, and the janitor said he was in an awful hurry.
24: Well.
3: Looks to me like we couldn't see the forest for the trees, Olson.
24: Yeah.
3: The janitor said the girl went with him and another guy. And from the description, the other guy looks like the one that did the shooting.
24: Did you get into the place?
3: Yeah, it was in pretty much of a mess, but I found one little item to write home about. Come on over, and we'll figure out what to do about it. Hello, Pop.
25: Eh?
3: Any luck?
25: Oh, no.
4: but I don't fish to catch nothing particular.
3: Oh.
4: It's just relaxing.
3: I see. Well, you mind if I relax a while?
4: No, no, help yourself. Hey, would you like to fish some? Got an extra line.
3: No, thanks.
4: You ain't from around here, huh?
3: Minneapolis, that's not so far.
4: Oh, Minneapolis, huh?
3: Yeah.
4: I ain't been into the city in years. I hear it growed some.
3: Some. I'm looking for a girl named Vicki Newton.
4: You ain't looking in the right place, son.
3: How long ago was it she lived with you and your wife?
4: Oh, 2 years, I'd say.
3: You ever hear from her?
4: Now and then. When she left something with us.
3: Oh, yeah? What?
4: A baby. Yeah, a little girl. Sweetest little girl you ever saw.
3: Well, does she ever come to see the kid?
4: Not since she's been drinking so much and running around with that fella.
3: What fellow?
4: Oh, some jailbird from Indiana.
3: Indiana, huh? His name isn't Nichols.
4: Something like that, I think. Oh, excuse me, got a bite.
6: Hey, Nick.
7: What?
6: Sino just told me.
7: So he told you.
6: What have you been doing, stealing my act and hitting the bottle?
7: You want to look it?
6: Why go back to Minneapolis?
7: Minneapolis owes me something.
6: Owes you something what, for crying out loud?
7: I wait months to knock over that tavern when the safe was loaded. And I draw a blank.
6: You're not going back for that.
7: We're driving tonight.
6: You're crazy.
7: Wouldn't you like to see your kid?
6: No.
7: Not much you wouldn't. But suit yourself.
6: I'll be packed. What time do we leave?
7: As soon as I get the car gassed up.
3: Is that the call?
9: That's it, Wetherill.
3: Okay, I'll take it here. Detective Wetherill talking. How are you, Pop?
4: We got a letter from her. Special delivery.
3: Yeah? What'd you have to say?
4: Well, she'll be here. Next week, she says. She wants to see a little girl.
3: Good, good. Pop.
4: Yeah?
3: Have you got room to board a couple of detectives for a few days?
4: Well, we'll make room.
3: Okay. They'll be up there this afternoon.
12: Now, back to Gangbusters.
3: Olson.
9: Yes?
3: Nichols is back in town. He and Sino just stuck up the tavern where he used to work.
9: What?
3: Yeah, they were recognized by the manager and by both bartenders. And there was a car waiting. It must have been the girl.
9: So you'd better get in touch with the men we've got up in the country. They might be heading that way to see the kid.
3: I think I'll drive up there myself. How about you, Olson?
9: Okay, count me in.
7: Have you got a car, Sino?
10: Oh, boss, give me a chance to get through the silver, will you?
6: You know how to get there, huh, Nick?
7: Get where?
6: Where do you think? To see my baby.
7: I wanted to talk to you about that, Vicki.
6: Talk? Well, what's there to talk about?
7: We're not going up there.
6: What do you think I came all the way back for?
7: We're not going.
10: There's nearly 300 in silver alone.
6: Who cares? Nick, you promised.
7: That's too bad. I can't take the chance.
6: You should have thought of that before.
7: I did think of it before. We're not going.
6: Maybe you're not, but I am. Let me out of here.
7: I'm going to Louisville, and you're coming with me.
6: I am not.
7: Sit still, or I'll send you someplace you're not looking to go.
10: Hey, watch where you're driving.
7: Okay. Don't give me no trouble, Vicki.
6: Trouble? I couldn't give more trouble than you already got. Louisville, huh? Okay. We'll see how we like Louisville.
7: Ah, hello, Sina. When'd you come in?
23: I've been sitting here a while. How is she?
7: How do you think?
23: Honest, Nick, it beats me. If you need a dame around, so dump Vicki and get one that ain't a bottle jockey. There's plenty, you know.
7: She was getting okay. She was laying off the stuff, and when we got back to Minneapolis, she was fine, fine.
23: She ain't been fine here in Louisville. Oh, I don't mind somebody taking a drink, but if there's something I can't stand, it's a boozer. Especially a female boozer.
7: Okay.
23: Hey, you don't think it has something to do with her not seeing her kid, do you?
7: How do I know? You never talked about the kid.
23: Should have let her see the kid you promised.
7: Oh, don't you start.
23: Nick.
7: Yeah?
23: Look, how about giving Vicki the pitch? Let's leave her and blow.
7: Yeah, I was thinking about it, but it ain't right exactly.
23: Look who's getting a conscience.
7: Ought to be coming around soon. Run down to the drugstore. Get a couple of containers of black coffee, will you?
23: Bring your bromo with it.
7: Okay. Make it snappy.
23: What a deal. Gotta take the bad with the good.
9: Close enough.
23: Hey.
9: Take it easy. You couldn't get away if you tried.
23: Okay, Copper. I ain't trying nothing.
8: Lean up against that wall.
23: Yeah, you're sure.
8: Hold still.
23: I ain't carrying nothing.
8: Nothing on him.
9: All right, Sino. Walk back to Nichols' door.
23: Oh, now look.
8: He said walk.
9: You'll knock, and when Nichols answers, tell him you forgot something.
23: Yeah, if you say so.
9: Anybody with him?
23: Just a dame, but she passed out cold.
8: Okay, knock.
23: Oh, I listened.
9: Go on, knock.
8: Keep out of sight, Olson.
11: I thought I sent you for Cordy.
23: I forgot something, Nick.
11: Crying out loud.
23: Can't you get it through
9: your
23: head?
9: Get him up.
23: Huh? Okay, I'm through.
9: Now, both of you back up in there.
8: Where's the girl?
23: In there. She's out.
9: That's too bad. We just wanted to thank her for the letter to a little girl and for mailing it from Louisville.
23: Well, how do you like that?
9: You want to know, Sino? We like it fine. Okay, Sergeant. Let's get him going.
15: That, Don, was how the criminal activities of Frank Nichols came to an end. He and his confederates were returned to Minneapolis and stood trial for robbery. Nichols is now serving 30 years in the Minnesota State Prison, and the others equally appropriate terms.
12: Well, thank you, Inspector Bernath, for narrating this pointed case history. And gangbusters, congratulations to Minneapolis detectives Arthur J. Olson and Charles Wetherill, and to all the other law enforcement officers who worked so hard in bringing these criminals to justice. Leading roles were played by Frank Reddick, Mercedes McCambridge, and Ken Lynch. Don Gardner speaking. Gangbusters is a Phillips H. Lord production.
14: Whitehall 1212. Quickly, please.
18: Scotland Yard. For the first time, Scotland Yard opens its secret files to bring you the authentic, true stories of some of its most baffling cases. These accurate records are drawn from the actual files of Scotland Yard. They're true in every respect, except for the names of the participants, which for obvious reasons have been changed. Research on this exclusive series has been done by Percy Hoskins, chief crime reporter of the London Daily Express. The stories for radio are written and directed by Willis Cooper. Some of the participants: Donald Rhodes, chief security officer of Heathrow Airport and a former Scotland Yard man.
19: It was a considerable responsibility.
18: Detective Sergeant Vivian Morris of Scotland Yard.
14: I am a suburban housewife.
18: Chief Inspector Robert Sheehan of Scotland Yard's flying squad.
25: Step into the Black Museum here with me. I should like to show you something. John?
26: Oh, is that you, Sheehan?
25: Yes, I brought some friends to see you.
26: Yeah, I'll be with you at once. Good afternoon.
25: This is Chief Superintendent John Davidson, curator of Scotland Yard's Black Museum.
26: Oh, how do you do? Well, I expect you've come about the relics of the Heathrow affair.
25: Right.
26: Oh, on the table there behind you. All we have.
25: Oh, good. Yes, this one I recognize. Iron bar used by criminals in Heathrow affair. Some of my hair still sticking to it.
26: Yes, some of your blood too, Bob.
25: Makes my head ache yet. Yes. This is a
26: briefcase carried by the GOC. And here, alterable license plate used by the GOC gang.
25: You see, it reads GMU 436. Press the lever, please, John.
26: And hey, presto, it reads CGC 829. Very neat, isn't it?
25: You, of course, don't have the most important souvenir at all here, John.
26: What's that?
25: The £500,000. I think that I should tell you a little about our flying squad. It consists of a large number of motor cars, all wireless equipped, all very fast, and all kept constantly in superb condition. The flying squad is on duty 24 hours a day, a highly mobile force, available on extremely short notice at any point in the entire London area. The members of the flying squad are hand-picked, and they're very unusual men. These three are typical. This is Detective Sergeant Nobby Clark of the Flying Squad.
1: Yes, sir. I was one of Lord Lewis' commandos. I was at Narvik. Oh, yes, and at Gibb.
25: Former leading petty officer Dusty Miller of HMS Phoebe.
2: I am 29 years old. I am 6'2" and I weigh 14 stone 8. I was welterweight champion of my ship, the light cruiser Phoebe.
25: Detective Sergeant Ray Lawton, a Canadian.
5: I'm about the only policeman you ever heard of who was once a lion tamer in a circus.
25: Like all policemen in Britain, we seldom carry arms, although I assure you we're quite able to use them effectively should the occasion demand them. British policemen rely on the weapons provided by nature, augmented occasionally, of course, by the issue of stout truncheons or rubber coshes, which I understand the Americans call blackjacks, and which are wondrously effective. Our job, you see, is not to shoot criminals, but to bring them to justice, or if possible, to prevent their depredations. We find our methods rather effective. Well, in June 1948, the great new London airport, London had long since outgrown the famous old Croydon Aerodrome, was operating at capacity, although it was still far from completion. My old friend Donald Rhodes, a veteran Scotland Yard man who was chief security officer at Heathrow, came to call on me at the yard. Can't stay away from the old home place, can you, Donald, I asked.
13: I always know where to come for help, Bob.
25: What's the matter?
13: You know the GOC?
25: General officer commanding what?
13: Ancient and honorable brigade of robbers.
25: Oh, Moriarty?
13: Moriarty, Townsend, Inge, Hughes, West, Simmons.
25: Brown, Bennett, dozens of names. Yes, I know him. Or know of him, I should say. Big operator.
13: Biggest. Well, his recce people have been looking us over.
25: What's he after? A nice new airplane for himself?
13: Gold.
25: At Heathrow?
13: We transship thousands of pounds in gold, you know. International affairs. Planes fly in dripping with the stuff. Leave it overnight with us and...
25: Leave it lying about?
13: We keep it as short a time as possible in our bonded warehouse under guard. Strongest safes in the country.
25: Guarded, of course.
13: Try and get past them.
25: Much gold?
13: Plane load at a time.
25: How's he going to do it? Tanks or something at dawn?
13: Oh, he'll be much more clever than that.
25: He always has been. That's why he isn't sewing mailbags at Dartmoor today. How'd you get on to all this?
13: I brought the chap along, one of my mechanics. Like to talk to him?
25: Naturally.
13: Come in, will you, Curran?
16: Yes, sir.
13: This is former Lieutenant John Curran of the Royal Tank Regiment, Bob.
16: Good afternoon, sir.
25: Sit down, Mr. Curran.
16: Thank you, sir.
13: Tell Chief Inspector Sheehan about it, will you please, Curran?
16: Well, sir, I've been with Mr. Rhodes for quite some time. The day before yesterday, I received a telephone call from an acquaintance of mine named Edward Mybridge.
25: Where did you know this Mybridge before?
16: We were in prison together, sir.
25: Prison?
16: Well, Mr. Hitler's off flag, 18 in the war.
25: Oh, German prison camp.
16: Yes, sir. I hadn't seen him since we were demobbed and we had a drink together.
13: Oh, let's not waste any time, please, Curran.
16: Oh, no, sir. Well, he telephoned me again yesterday, sir, and...
25: You had another drink?
16: Right, sir. He asked me how I'd like to make a lot of money and the whiskey, and I said fine. I asked how. He said passing on some information about Heathrow, how it was run, and the guards, and all that.
25: What sort of looking chap was he?
13: Red hair, squint eye, limps on right leg. Sound familiar to you, Bob?
25: Not as what you call him, Curran.
16: Edward Mybridge, sir?
25: His name's Ginger Johnson in our books.
13: Unmistakable.
25: He's not a nice fellow at all, Curran.
16: I found that out, sir.
25: Oh?
16: He warned me to say nothing to anyone about our conversation, or he'd have to take steps. I remembered what he did to a German prison guard the day we were released, sir.
25: What?
16: Cut his head off with a mess knife.
25: A very hard character indeed, this Edward Mybridge, alias Ginger Johnson. An old Borstal boy. He had served honorably in the army, but had returned to his old ways immediately upon demobilization. He was well known to us as one of the GOC's most useful lieutenants. This GOC, a man of great mental attainments, we knew for the leader of one of the most desperate gangs of lawbreakers in all our experience. A genuine storybook mastermind. He had for many years operated like a real general officer commanding, maintaining a small staff of rough-and-ready assistants like Mybridge, and recruiting his actual operatives, his army, for specific jobs as he needed them. Scotland Yard had never been able to lay a finger on him, although he was quite well known to us under a variety of names and ostensible professions. It was obvious that this was to be no small undertaking. He needed to be watched, and thoroughly, and beginning at once. I telegraphed a chief inspector I remembered in a Scottish town not far from Perth, and he reported to me at Scotland Yard the next day. I finished my briefing on what he had to do first.
16: Look, I'll recognize him all right, sir. You've a lot of pictures of him.
25: I wish we had him.
16: I'm not to arrest him, sir.
25: You'll not have a chance. He's a most law-abiding man. Now, he's never seen you in his life. And you understand, I don't want him to see you.
16: Okay, sir.
25: I'll want to know everywhere he goes, everyone he talks to.
16: Aye, sir.
25: Don't telephone in. Stay with him till you see him home in the evening. Then come in and report.
16: Okay, sir.
25: And good luck. You'll need it.
16: I'm a very ordinary-looking man, sir. He'll never see me.
25: Chief Inspector Ross was back in my office in 2 hours. Well?
16: I was standing on the corner, sir, waiting for the bus with him. And just as it stopped, he turned to me and said, "It's all right, Chief Inspector Andrew Ross. You can go back to Perthshire. I'm just going to my bank this time."
25: A detective constable we imported from Leeds, who looked like a clergyman, was addressed pityingly by name by the GOC, who trod on our man's toes. The language he employed was quite unclerical. The law, of course, does not permit tapping a suspected man's telephone, so we were forced to continue to try to trail him to find out precisely what he was doing. But infallibly, he recognized our people. Rhodes kept hounding us. He couldn't organize his plan to defend the airport until he knew more of the GOC's probable intentions. And the man outwitted us at every turn. There came a morning, 10 days or so later, when I saw Vivian Morris, one of our women detective sergeants, pass my open door. Sergeant, I called.
0: Good morning, sir.
25: Come in here a moment, will you?
0: Yes, sir.
25: Vivian.
0: Yes, sir.
25: You're a very pretty girl.
0: Why, thank you, sir.
25: Have you ever followed a man?
18: Report of Detective Sergeant Vivian C. Morris to Chief Inspector Sheehan at Scotland Yard.
0: I don't think he recognized me, sir.
25: You look like a young suburban mother, Vivian.
0: I am. I've got 2 girls.
25: I shall send them each a hair ribbon. What happened?
0: I got on his bus 1 street after him. There was no seat, but I spotted him at once. He was staring about the bus, looking for one of us.
25: And we were not there.
0: All at once, he leaped to his feet and offered me his seat.
25: The very mirror of politeness.
0: Yes. Then he rushed to the door, leered at a perfectly innocent man in a Homburg hat, and leapt off the bus almost before it had stopped. I couldn't follow, of course.
25: Naturally.
0: But tomorrow is another day.
18: Report of Detective Sergeant Morris the second day.
0: Yes, sir. He stayed on the bus this time. I have my netting with me. I'm doing a pair of tartan stockings for Sheila for her birthday. He didn't pay the slightest attention to me. He got off at Waterloo Station with most of the others on the bus, including myself. He went into a small tobacconist shop. Here's the address, sir.
25: Thank you.
0: He was wearing a dark blue coat and a bowler hat and carried a small briefcase. I went into a Lion's Corner house. You know the one, sir. Where I could watch the door of the tobacconist. I had 3 buns and 3 cups of coffee before he came out again. This time wearing a brown tweed suit and hat and without the briefcase. He looked about him sharply and hailed a taxi cab and they drove off. The number of the taxi cab was EBC 414.
25: Thank you, Sergeant. Most well done. Would you just shove me the telephone, please? Thank you.
4: There's an urgent telephone call waiting for you, sir.
25: Who is it?
4: Inspector Green of Traffic, sir.
25: What does he want?
4: He said it's quite important.
25: All right, put him on. Yes, Green?
17: Green here, Shane. See, I hear you're interested in Ginger Johnson.
25: What about him?
17: He's dead.
25: I refuse to burst into tears.
17: He was apparently struck by a motor car.
25: Where?
17: On the Great West Road near the New Heathrow Airport.
25: Oh, was he killed instantly?
17: Well, he lived only a few minutes after we picked him up.
25: Well, he's out of our hair. Oh, did he say anything?
17: Just a sec. What must he say?
20: Say,
17: perhaps you'd know what he was talking about.
25: What'd he say?
17: He said, tell Karen not to drink the tea, it's poisoned. Sounds quite Max Romerish, doesn't it?
25: You're sure he said, tell Karen?
17: Did he say Karen? Yeah, that's right, Karen. See, I don't know any Karen.
25: Quite all right, old boy, I do. Thank you very much. I hung up on him.
0: Is there anything I can do to help, sir?
25: Yes, go out and get someone started on tracing that taxi cab at once, please. Here, take the paper with a number on it.
0: Right, sir.
25: Will you put me through to Heathrow Airport at once, Chief Security Officer?
19: Oh, good. You're here, Bob.
25: Oh, Donald. I was just telephoning you. Never mind, operator. He's just come in. Look, Don. What about Colonel the T?
19: Eh?
25: Ginger Johnson just got killed. His dying words were to tell your man, Colonel, not to drink the tea because it's poisoned.
19: Tea?
25: What's it mean?
19: I think he was off his rocker. Thought he was still in the German prison camp.
25: Could be.
19: What I came over for, I've a signal from the Foreign Office. The Americans are sending us some money soon.
25: Much?
19: Mere 388,000 pounds in gold.
25: When?
19: 10 days from today.
25: Wonder if that's what the GOC is getting his sights on.
19: A great many people knew that we were expecting a large amount of gold from America.
25: He has a long nose.
19: That long, do you suppose?
25: You had a great deal of experience with him while you were here at the yard.
19: I wonder.
3: Oh, excuse me, sir.
25: Come in, Vivian. You know Sergeant Morris, don't you, Donald?
19: Indeed, I do. How are the girls, Vivian?
3: They're fine, sir. Excuse me, sir. They're checking the taxi driver, sir. They'll telephone you.
25: Good. You can go home now, if you like. You want to try again tomorrow?
3: Of course, sir.
25: Good girl. Good night.
3: Good night, sir. Good night, Mr. Robes.
19: Good night. What's she doing?
25: She's caught up with the GOC.
19: Find out anything good?
25: Shortly. Look, we'll have to get going on this thing at once, if it is the new shipment he's after.
19: I know it. There's not much we can do until we have an idea how he intends to try.
25: Pity Ginger Johnson died. He might have told us instead of babbling about poison tea in German prison. She in here?
6: Schattinger here, sir. In the 999 room.
25: Yes, Schattinger.
6: Had rather good luck on tracing that taxi cab, sir. Found the driver had just come into the company garage. Had his trip book with him.
25: Good.
6: The trip at 10:23 this morning was from Waterloo Station to a shop in Sewell. A chemist shop.
25: A chemist shop?
6: Yes, sir. The taxi driver said he saw his fare enter the shop. George Shill, chemist, he said.
25: George Shill, I know that name.
19: What
6: George
19: about George
6: Shill has been involved in a number of narcotics cases.
25: Yes, I know. Thank you very much.
19: What about George Shill?
25: That's who the GOC was visiting this morning.
19: Is he in the narcotics thing, too?
25: We shall find out, old boy.
19: I wonder where he went from there.
25: Probably to bump off Ginger Johnson.
19: Bump him off? Now tell me why he should do that.
25: Well, good old Ginger might have been looking on the wine when it was red. Bible, old chap. Or the whiskey when it is amber. And blabbered about his talk with your man, Kern.
19: The GOC wouldn't like that, would he?
25: He wouldn't know whether Kern had talked to you. And he might have decided to prevent any more talk by Ginger to the wrong bloke.
19: Ah, a little fantastic.
25: But plausible.
19: Where'd they find Ginger?
25: Uncomfortably close to your precious airport on the Great West Road.
19: Ah.
25: Yes. Put me through to Superintendent Trevelyan. Is that you, Trevelyan? Sheehan here. Look, sir, I'd like to have a detail of men at once on an investigating job. Yes, sir, most important. I'd like to have a check made at once of all houses along Great West Road near the new Heath Airport.
19: I'll direct them if you like.
25: Eh? Oh, thanks, Donald. Mr. Rhodes, the chief security officer at the airport, will help them out. I'm looking for a house that has a recent lodger. Check the houses that overlook the airport first. Please, for a lodger that did not return this evening. Here's the description. Tall, red-haired, has a squint eye and a gimpy right leg. Got it, sir? Thank you. Yes, sir, I'll get a search warrant and come at once when they find him. Thank you very much. They can telephone me at home if they find the place out of hours. Right. A few minutes after midnight, I was awakened by a telephone call from one of the men of Superintendent Trevelyan's squad. After some difficulty in obtaining a search warrant at that time of night, I proceeded to the house in which he had telephoned. The house was almost directly across the road from the main gate of the airport. Donald Rhodes, who was awaiting my arrival, accompanied me upstairs to the former lodger's room, which provided an excellent view of the airport from its single window. The householder turned on the lights and left us. The room was quite neat.
19: There's a chair by the window.
25: Yes. Turned towards the window. Cushions rumpled quite a bit. Somebody's been sitting on it a lot.
19: Here's an officer's musette bag in the closet.
25: Have a look.
19: That's his, all right. See? E. Mybridge, Lieutenant, King's Royal Rifle Corps. Good regiment.
25: He was a good soldier, I expect.
19: There's a drawer on the table. Ah.
25: What?
19: E. Leitz, Wetzler. Good pair of glasses, these. German officers. 10x30.
25: He was spying. That's this. What's this? Royal Corps Signals Field Message Pad.
19: For his reports to the GOC, eh? Quite regimental.
25: Been using it, too. Good.
19: What?
25: Writing on the sheet he just tore out left an impression on the second sheet.
19: Let's see.
25: Hold up the lamp there, Donald.
19: Mm-hmm.
25: No, hold it so the light comes across the page from the edge, so it casts a shadow on the ridges of the writing here. Hmm?
19: Read it.
25: Hold the lamp still. See to guards at... What's this word?
19: Looks like midnight.
25: What guards will he see to midnight? Makes no sense.
19: Let me look again.
25: No, that isn't C. Here.
19: No. Looks like... I know what it is.
25: What?
19: T.
25: T?
19: T to guards at midnight.
25: I don't...
19: What was it Ginger said to tell Curran?
25: Don't drink the tea. It's poisoned.
19: It was the custom at that time for a local tea shop to send a man with a tricycle around the airport every night with a huge container of hot tea. It was a familiar sight to everyone on the field, and the sound of his funny little French taxi horn was the signal for everyone to have his tuppence ready for his tin cup of the stuff. The GOC's plan was obvious. If that tea were poisoned, and if they all drank it, and if £500,000 in gold lay unguarded with a dead man at the gates, a most diabolical scheme. Nevertheless, a feasible one, by the GOC's reckoning. But he had overlooked some factors in his reckoning. One factor he'd overlooked was a rough, tough man's aversion to poisoning a wartime friend. The other was the flying squad.
25: I sent men the following morning to all parts of London on a search for certain men whom we knew to have worked for the GOC before. A number of them were in prison. But we discovered that 11 of them had been mysteriously disappeared. They, we reasoned, had been mobilized by the GOC for final briefing and held in readiness for the attack. The GOC himself had left for parts unknown. He reappeared only once, and Vivian Morris reported that he had made a most curious purchase. 6 pairs of nylon stockings, the largest sizes available. We knew something of the GOC's plans. This was our final briefing in the flying squad garage. Repeat your instructions, Nobby Clark.
1: I'm to drive the seal lorry that picks up all the guards and takes them to the shelter. I drop off a flying squad man for everyone I pick up. The flying squad men are to be dressed in BOAC uniforms like those the guards wear. Each will be armed with a truncheon and a rubber cock. At the shelter, I'm to tell the guards I pick up what is going on.
25: Right. Detective Sergeant Norton, what do you do, lion tamer?
5: I'm in charge of the flying squad men that will be planted in the bonded warehouse where the money is.
25: And you, Dusty Miller?
6: I'd like to be with lion tamer.
25: What's your job?
6: Oh, I'm in general charge of the cars. Sir, I was welterweight champion.
25: We'll save one of them for you, Dusty.
6: Say to it, Martin.
7: All right, Dusty.
25: Now remember, not a man must touch the tea.
7: Oh, no chance.
25: Not that poison it hurts any of you, but I shall need it for evidence. Well,
19: couldn't we offer them a drink, sir?
25: Donald?
19: Look, it's my airport and it's my responsibility.
25: What do you do?
19: I'm to sit in that bloody little shelter by the telephone, and when they're all inside, I'm to lift the receiver.
25: Good. And the sergeant from the 999 room?
10: Constable Lloyd, sir. I want to watch the special switchboard for it to light up when Mr. Rhodes lifts the receiver.
25: And then?
10: Then at once I'm to shout into my wireless microphone one word.
25: Well?
10: Go.
25: Where's Dusty Miller?
6: Oh. Then I bellow yoicks and the cars with the rest of us converge on every entrance to the airport. Render such assistance as may be necessary.
5: None will be necessary, Dusty.
25: And Lawton, when do you start operations?
5: Not till they start to open the safe, sir.
25: Then what?
5: Then we smite them, hypnotize them, carry them all off to the pokey.
25: To the what?
5: Oh, sorry, sir, that's Canadian. To the bowels of the vast time.
19: And when you're done, boys, Heathrow will supply beer for all.
6: A bottle of pigs!
25: Beer and bandages, boys. The day came. The airplane from America arrived with the gold. It was transferred under heavy guard to the bonded warehouse. Donald Rhodes supervised that himself. I joined the guard at the gatehouse of the airport about 11 that evening. It was very quiet. That'll be Clark, taking our men around and picking up the regular guards. Very lonely and very quiet. Maybe they're not come, I thought. I borrowed a cigarette from the gate guard, but I crushed it out. They mustn't know there's anybody here besides you, I told him.
8: That's right, sir. Squidge down on the floor.
25: I waited. That was Nobby, taking the regular guards to the shed.
8: I.
25: Who's that?
8: I gave it, sir.
25: Yes?
11: Clark here. Tell Mr. Sheehan I've picked up all the guards and our people are waiting.
8: Yes, it was...
25: I heard him.
8: Yeah, just in time, sir. Here comes the tea.
25: The man with the tricycle came up and stopped.
8: Hello, Herbert.
20: Hello, James. Thought I was going to be late.
8: How come?
20: Eh? Got your tin cup?
8: Here.
20: Some guard or somebody stopped me down the road a bit and demanded what I was doing. Made me open up the tea and let him look at it. Got all cold, I'm afraid, him staring at it. All right, Tuppence, please.
8: Right. Go on in.
25: The guard brought in the tea, which we set on the floor to keep as evidence. The driver came back with the empty container and went on about his business. The guard and I crouched on the floor of the little hut, waiting. Only the sound of a belated airplane or two broke the silence. It was half an hour later when we heard the sound of a lorry. I crawled under the table. The guard lay back in his chair, motionless. The lorry stopped at the gate and a man got out. He looked in our window.
20: Here's one of them now.
25: I stood up cautiously. The lorry moved straight to the bonded warehouse and stopped.
21: We heard them at the door. We kept quiet in the dim light. The door opened.
19: I watched through a crack in the sheltered door. My hand on the telephone to the 999 room.
20: We sat in our cars, motors running, hidden at the road junctions all around the airport.
22: My eyes began to hurt, watching that switchboard.
23: I said to the guards in the shed, now mind you, not a sound.
25: I could see the shadowy figures clustering about the door to the bonded warehouse.
21: A man whispered in my ear.
20: What have they got on their heads? They look like ratty elephants.
21: They had women's stockings on for masks. It sure looked weird with the legs hanging down over their faces.
25: I hope the GOC is with them, I thought.
19: The last one entered. I picked up the receiver.
22: There it is! Go, you sods, go!
20: Come on, the flying squad!
21: They're at the safe.
20: Hey, stay where you are. The police are placed. Hello, everybody.
25: I saw a man running towards me. He tore the stocking from his head and I leaped out the door at him. Stop! Stop, I heard! Stop! I'm Inspector Sheehan. When I came to an hour later, I discovered the grandfather of all bumps on my head from the loaded kosh the man had caressed me with. My men of the flying squad stood about, many of them bandaged to the eyes, but all happily quaffing beer. We totted up the score. 11 prisoners, including the one who had struck me and whom the gate guard had taken care of. 2 broken arms, 1 smashed nose, and a turned ankle. A pile of heavy coshes and short iron bars the robbers had carried.
19: And the 388,000 pounds still untouched.
25: The prisoners bore a large variety of contusions, black eyes and broken heads. I had a headache for a week. We never did catch the GOC, but we sent 11 of his men to prison, having caught them red-handed. And to this day, no one has ever dreamed of robbing Heathrow again.
20: If they do, sir, may I have a chance at him, too?

You have heard another true story from the files of Scotland Yard. Only the names were, for obvious reasons, changed. Research for Whitehall 1212 is done by Percy Hoskins of the London Daily Express. 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

0: for the Night Beat for the Chicago Star. The stories I run into start in a million different ways. This one began with a gun in my face and ended with the number 13.
1: Night Beat, starring Frank Lovejoy as Randy Stone.
0: It's night again in Chicago, and that's when I start out looking for a story that'll make you say, it takes all kinds to make a world. Yeah, it sure does. One by one, I pass them. That girl over there with her hair held tightly in place by a scarf. Each carefully marcelled wave a hopeful insurance that she'll end up looking like somebody in a movie magazine. Or that beaten old man picking a crumbled, soiled newspaper out of a rubbish can. Why does he want a paper? He knows tomorrow will be the same for him no matter what happens in France or England or just around the corner. So tonight, I found myself in a quiet section of the residential district. I wondered what was behind the lighted squares of glass and what went on. Who were those people and what were their problems? I kept going and I walked into...
2: Hey. I beg your pardon.
0: Hmm? Oh, yes?
2: I hesitate to bother you, sir, but do you have a match?
0: I have a lighter. Will that do?
2: Thank you.
0: There you are.
2: Oh, just a moment.
0: Yeah.
2: I am afraid I didn't get a light after all.
0: What's the matter, Pop? Afraid to ask me for the touch? Here.
2: Please, put your hands up.
0: What?
2: I'm not joking. I have a gun.
0: Oh, I see it.
2: Put your hands up.
0: Okay, okay. Like this?
2: I warn you, I'll shoot if you try anything.
0: Well, rule number one when facing a stick-up man who's obviously pulling his first job, be very careful.
2: It's not my first.
0: Oh, a hardened old offender, hmm?
2: Hand me your wallet.
0: What, with my hands in the air?
2: Well, put them down, but remember what I said now.
0: Sure. Why is a nice-looking old man like you doing this?
2: Stop talking and hand me your wallet.
0: All right. Here.
2: Now turn around, face the wall. And don't try to follow me.
0: Pop, hand me the gun and tell me all about it.
2: Don't come toward me.
0: The gun, Pop. Now hand it over. We'll have a talk. Maybe over a cup of coffee.
2: Stay away, I said.
0: I should have had better sense. A novice at a stick-up is like a kid with the Einstein theory. He doesn't know what it's all about, and he shoots out of sheer fright and nervousness. That sharp, searing pain across my temple before I blacked out told me a bullet had creased my skull. That's all I remembered. Until I woke up in a precinct police station.
3: Well, coming out of it, huh, Stone?
0: Oh, my head, I... Kalski, did you get him?
3: Nope, prowl car picked you up. Somebody reported a shot.
0: Oh, and you brought me here.
3: Mm. Want to try sitting up?
0: Oh, sure. Oh. How close was it?
3: Quarter of an inch from pay dirt, I'd say.
0: Kalski, you are now looking at a prize boob.
3: Oh?
0: Oh, yes. Yes, I tried to take a gun away from a stick-up man.
3: You ought to have better sense.
0: But this was different. I don't think he ever did it before.
3: Guy has to start sometime.
0: Yeah, but he, want a description?
3: That's what I'm waiting for, Randy.
0: Man about 70.
3: 70?
0: 70.
3: Oh, with a long white beard.
0: Kalski, the man was about 70. A little over 5.5 feet.
3: Sure, sure. Name of Rip Van Winkle?
0: For all I know, it might be. When you find him, he'll have my wallet on him. Oh, and Kalski.
3: Yeah?
0: He's nervous enough to take a shot at anybody. Next time, he might be able to hold a gun a little steadier and on target. So, 10 minutes later, I left the precinct station. Kalski put out a call for the little old man who made like Jesse James. I went back to my desk at the Star. Maybe I had a story. I wanted to wait until the police picked up the old man because whatever made him turn bandit was a story. An hour passed and I was just about getting ready to give up.
4: Oh, hi, Mr. Stone.
0: Oh, hello, Larry.
4: I didn't come in this time of night. You're almost always out.
0: Larry, you don't know how close I was to that permanently.
4: Hurt your head?
0: Yeah.
4: How?
0: Well, I was wearing my hat with a feather in the band.
4: Huh?
0: Yes, I got mixed up in a badminton game.
4: I don't get it.
0: Well, you work on it, kid. I'll see you tomorrow.
4: Oh, I get it. Feather, badminton.
0: Ah, hey, for effort, Larry.
4: Oh, hey, I almost forgot.
0: Go on.
4: Here's a package for you.
0: For me? What is it?
4: I don't know. Open it up and see.
0: Ah, that's working them out, kid. Where did you get this?
4: Hey, that's a wallet with some dough in it.
0: It's mine. I said, where'd you get this?
4: Dame gave it to me.
0: Where is she?
4: Left, I guess.
0: By the elevator?
4: I guess so. Leastways, she was waiting for it when
0: You sure it wasn't a man?
4: I'm old enough to tell the difference.
0: Oh, I stand here chewing the fat.
4: Hey, what's going on? Hey, Mr. Stone.
0: Larry, stay by the phone. Take down anything that comes in. The woman who brought back my wallet had 8 floors to go down on that slow night elevator. I had a chance to beat her to the lobby, so I took the stairs 5 at a time. And then I was in the lobby, but the elevator had beaten me down. I ran over to the night man.
5: Well, hello there, Mr. Stone.
0: How are you?
5: You didn't come down in the elevator.
0: Yeah, how long you been down here?
5: Oh, just a couple of seconds.
0: A woman ride down with you?
5: Yeah, from your floor.
0: She go outside?
5: Yeah. Hey, something wrong?
0: Come on with me, will you?
5: Why all the fuss?
0: Would you recognize the woman if you saw again?
5: Oh, I guess so.
0: Good. I take a look both ways. Tell me if you see her.
5: Had on a little hat, old lady, too.
0: Old? How old?
5: 60, 65, thereabouts. She...
0: You see her?
5: Ain't sure, but I think that's her at the bus stop.
0: Which side of the street?
5: Other side, next block.
0: Okay, thanks. See you later. Maybe it was she, maybe it wasn't. I hurried across the street just as a bus pulled up and took on a passenger. A little old lady wearing a little hat. I reached the stop as the bus was pulling away.
6: Hey. Hey, you always stick your head in front of buses like that, Buster?
0: Yeah, I get results in rides that way.
6: Yeah.
0: There were other vacant seats in the bus, but the one I wanted was next to a little old lady. A little old lady whose eyes were red, as though she'd been having a real good old-fashioned cry. She didn't even notice me sit down on the seat beside her. For a moment, I just sat and watched her frail, blue-veined hands pulling on a wet handkerchief and sobbing. There's something wrong, lady.
7: No, I'm all right.
0: Thanks for returning my wallet. There's $10 missing.
7: Oh, I don't know what you're talking about. I don't know anything about your wallet.
0: You know, be easy to check that. We get off, we take a bus back to the Star Building. There's a night man and an office boy who saw you.
7: This is my stop.
0: 2 blocks from the paper? That's a short ride. Now, look, I don't know what this is all about, but I'm willing to learn. Now, you can either tell me here or we can go somewhere else.
7: Can't you just forget it, please?
0: Forget it? I could have been killed.
7: I know, but he didn't mean it.
0: Who was he, or who is he?
7: He's my husband.
0: Oh. Well, do you want to talk about it?
7: If I tell you why he did it, will you help him?
0: Look, let's get off this bus. We'll take a cab to... Well, where?
7: I want to go home. I want to go home.
0: All right. I'll take you home. But something tells me I'm sticking my neck out.

0: sit down, Mr. Stone.
1: No, not right away. Is your husband here?
0: No.
1: All right, let's have the truth, Mrs. Benson. Why did your husband hold me up?
0: It was the only way he could get the money tonight.
1: Well, why tonight?
0: We need $200 by tomorrow morning.
1: Oh? Then why return my wallet to me with over $50 in it? Why didn't he keep it all?
0: He needed just enough to...
1: Enough for what, Mrs. Benson?
0: I want to show you something. Then you'll understand. Here. Look at these.
1: Now, what are these?
0: Look at them.
1: Yes, I'm looking. What do they mean? Figures, problems, pages of them, notebooks filled
0: with... His system for winning at roulette.
1: Winning at... Oh, no.
0: For the last 10 years, he's done nothing but work on it.
1: Well, there's always one of those, the big brain who can sit down and beat the little numbers that go around.
0: Oh, please.
1: Does he have any idea how many of these systems have put period to a lot of rosy dreams?
0: He believes in it.
1: Yeah, they all do.
0: Harry's no fool. He's a brilliant man, Mr. Stone. He was a professor of mathematics.
1: Was?
0: Yes. But they said he was too old, retired him.
1: No other jobs?
0: Nobody wanted a mathematician or a man almost 70.
1: Yeah, but this gambling, he should know better. The odds are never with the player, only with the house.
0: At first, it was just a hobby. He liked to work out the odds, and then when things got desperate...
1: Yes, and now?
0: We'll have the scent.
1: And tonight he's going to play his big system, hmm? Where?
0: I don't know. I told you, I don't know.
1: Did he take the gun?
0: No, he left it here.
1: Well, that's one good thing anyway.
0: What will you do now?
1: I don't know.
0: And the police?
1: They're looking for him already.
0: Oh, get to him first, Mr. Stone.
1: Why?
0: He won't let himself be arrested like a thief. That's the last thing he said. He wouldn't let the police arrest him.

0: You are listening to Night Beat, starring Frank Lovejoy as Randy Stone.
1: So there I had it, a little old ex-professor of mathematics with another system for beating an unbeatable game. There's something in each of us that makes every individual believe he's different. The I can do better philosophy is human. If it weren't, we wouldn't have the Brooklyn Bridge, the better mousetrap, or the fellow who blinks his eyes in bewilderment and says, I thought I had it all figured out. Okay, I decided to go after Professor Benson. I headed for a spot where I thought I might pick up some information.
2: What's in your mind, Stone? He said you wanted to see me.
1: Yeah, just for a minute, Cully.
2: Okay, what?
1: How's the game going?
2: Win a little, I lose a little. You want in?
1: No, not tonight. Tell the truth, Cully, I'm looking for a bigger layout.
2: Blue chips here are 500. How big can you get?
1: Oh, some. But this is a private poker party.
2: Yeah, I wouldn't want news of it to get around.
1: Oh, don't worry, Cully. I did you a favor.
2: Now, remember, give me a break in your paper. Okay, what do you want?
1: I want to know where there's a roulette layout.
2: Don't know?
1: You get around.
2: Some, but I don't talk about it.
1: Just this once, Cully.
2: Why?
1: I'm looking for somebody who might be playing.
2: Why?
1: I gotta find him.
2: Why?
1: Oh, Cully, you're repeating yourself.
2: Anything else? Maybe I'd do you a favor. This? No. Besides, I don't think there's a wheel in town.
1: I think there is.
2: Okay, you think. Now, so long, son.
1: All right.
2: Oh, before you go...
1: Yeah.
2: If I were you, I'd make this the last stop. You ask funny questions, and you might not get such funny answers.
1: It was the same in the other three places. And after hitting each one, I checked with the police, but Professor Benson seemed to have got himself swallowed up somewhere in the 1,000 square miles of Chicago. And then I was on my way again, trying to remember all the likely places until...
3: Hiya. Mind if I walk with you?
1: Now, what if I did?
3: Oh, I'd walk anyway. I need exercise. My doctor says so. Hey, you got a doctor?
1: Yeah. What's your problem?
3: Oh, not much you couldn't clean up, Stone.
1: Oh, you know me.
3: Sure, everybody knows Randy Stone. You're real famous-like. You're getting even more famous tonight.
1: What's the answer to that?
3: You've been around a few places.
1: And that's illegal?
3: No, but it's silly.
1: Okay, so I'm silly. So long. Glad to meet you.
3: Hey, not so fast, Stone. We got to talk.
1: On what subject?
3: Money. That suit you?
1: All right. Get rid of it. What have you got to say?
3: Look, Stone, everybody wants peace and quiet. The whole world's in a mix-up because one guy don't agree with the other guy, right?
1: Oh, my, my, my. Another big thinker with brass knuckles.
3: Yeah. Now, like I say, everybody wants peace and quiet. But there's a lot of guys have to make a living in a funny way.
1: Mm-hmm. Why don't you get to the point?
3: Sure. Now, take you, for example, huh? Your boss says, Stone, go out and see how many gambling joints are buzzing. So you, being a nice, hard worker, you
1: nobody
3: go
1: nobody sent me out for that.
3: Okay, so nobody sends. But somebody sends me.
1: So what about it?
3: Nothing. Only everybody likes to see everybody else happy. Maybe this could do it for you.
1: How much is that?
3: $1,000.
1: I'm stirring up a lot of muddy water, huh?
3: Yeah. You've been to 3-4 places. And to the cops.
1: Not for what you think.
3: I ain't paid to think, only to carry out orders. This is one. Want the dough?
1: Listen, I'm only looking...
3: Yeah. Looking for somebody. Cut it out.
1: I'm telling the truth.
3: I'm telling the truth, too. Stone, put your nose in one more place where they don't like stuck your noses. And somebody will push it right to the back of your head.
1: Sometime, somewhere, somebody said there's nothing like a quiet fireside complete with pipe and slippers. But can you make a career out of it? For that matter, can you make a career out of a holdup, a creased skull, and a nasty little hoodlum? Well, I was trying to. And just to find an ex-professor who had a very common disease. I can't lose-itis. Okay, I'd try one or two more places, and then I'd quit. I got the same answers, and by this time, the name of Randy Stone was enough to close more doors than a quarantine sign. I was asking for it, and I got it.
3: Stone.
1: Huh?
3: Here I am again.
1: Oh, yes, I see. Okay, you win. Let's forget the whole thing.
3: Just like that, huh? Over here, you guys. Brought some friends.
1: I said you win. Let's forget it.
4: Yeah, you was told. You didn't pay attention.
1: Use your head, fella. Beat me up and every newspaper in town will get the story. They'll really split things open.
4: I got orders.
1: Well, forget them. Go back and tell the guy...
4: I got orders. Besides, you ought to be a good example. Any other cookie you thinks he's a one-man vice squad. Guy's closer.
1: Now, listen to me. I'm not out to set up a knockover for anything. I'm hunting for someone.
4: Don't go through that again.
1: It's the truth.
4: Max, start the ball rolling.
1: You're an idiot.
4: To think you could have had a grand instead of this. Hey, now your nose looks much better.
1: A professional working over is done with finesse. It's meant to stop just short of murder, but leave a nasty memory. When I came to, I was propped against a building in the alley, and the world at that moment was a bad place. And I was mad, and my anger was for the little professor with his system. Now I really wanted to find him and turn him over to the police. But I couldn't find him the way I'd started out. No one had talked, no one except perhaps one person. One of those strange, pathetic creatures known as a stoolie. I cleaned myself up at the nearest washroom, grabbed a cab, and went to see him at a dirty, shabby rooming house. He was there.
5: Look, Randy, you got yourself worked over already. What do you want from me, huh?
1: Just a little information, Gus.
5: Yeah, I know. Nobody comes to me except for that. Someday I'm going to buy a chicken farm and get out of this business.
1: Yeah, now listen, you know everything that goes on in this town, within limitations.
5: Yeah, I know plenty, but not everything.
1: Well, most of it. I want you to find out something for me.
5: Yeah?
1: There's a roulette wheel somewhere.
5: I don't know nothing.
1: Oh, come on, Gus, come on.
5: Randy, sir, help me. Hope to kiss a pig. Nothing.
1: Don't be afraid, Gus. I'm not starting a cleanup. I just want to find someone.
5: I know from nothing.
1: For $50?
5: Huh?
1: $50.
5: It ain't good, Randy. I done a lot of favors for the cops. They shoot square with me. They kind of see I don't get hurt, but you...
1: This isn't a crusade. I want to find someone.
5: You leveling, Randy?
1: I'm leveling.
5: Well, if you ain't, if anything happens, both of us could end up real bad in the red. I do a nice business.
1: All right, just between you and me, Gus, now. How about it?
5: $75?
1: Okay, 75.
5: Now?
1: I haven't got it on me. You know I'm good for it.
5: Then send it to me, not bring it personally.
1: All right, I'll send it to you.
5: Huh? Now, who do you want to find?
1: So I left it with Gus, and he arranged to call me at a pay station as soon as he learned anything. I waited in front of the phone for an hour, and then an hour and a half. And all the while, I wondered what was happening with Professor Benson. The thing was building up in my mind. It'd be ironic if his system worked with my money. What would I do? What could I do? Whose money would it be? Then the call came through in the booth. Hello?
6: Randy?
1: Oh, yeah, Gus.
6: Yeah, I got what you want, but you got to promise no knockover.
1: No, I told you that.
6: Okay. There's a little guy like you told me about. He's playing the wheel.
1: Where?
6: Remember the old Dixie Club?
1: Yeah.
6: Okay, there's a layout in the back. Everything from Faro to one-armed bandits. All fancy.
1: And he's there?
6: Yeah. And Randy.
1: What?
6: You better get there quick.
1: Why? What's the matter?
6: This guy's hotter than a $2 pistol, and the boy's running the joint of getting cross with him.
1: All right, I'll see you.
6: Now hold it,
1: what?
6: Will you? You gotta know how to get in.
1: Yeah, that might be handy. How do I do it?
6: Well, when you get to the door, just say, the name is McReady, see?
1: Yeah, McReady. I went back to Mrs. Benson because I figured I might need her. And then the two of us went to the old Dixie Club. From the outside, it looked like a boarded-up house. But Gus knew what he was talking about. A knock on the door, it opened a tiny bit. And I was McReady. Then the door opened all the way. Mrs. Benson and I went in, back to a big room filled with people. But the dice game was deserted, so was the blackjack.
7: Number 11, black.
8: I won. I won again. It's working. You see, everyone, it's working.
1: Hello, Benson.
8: Stone.
1: Uh-huh. Doing all right, huh?
8: Please, you're not here to take me away.
1: Well, that's the general idea.
9: Harry, come with us.
8: Oh, no. Look, I've got all this and there's more to come.
1: Okay, you're ahead. But there is something else. Earlier this evening, you did...
8: Here's your money. Take it.
9: Harry, I've never seen you like this.
8: Dora, all this money, yours and mine.
1: Yeah, all right, now, come on, pick it up and let's go.
8: No, I won't let you take me till I play to the end of my system.
1: Your system, yes.
8: Yes, I've waited for this. Waited till I knew I was right. Now you want to...
7: Take it easy. What's your trouble, mister?
1: Are you speaking to me?
7: Right to you.
1: Who are you?
7: I happen to run this place.
1: Well, it's slightly illegal, isn't it?
7: Who are you?
8: I'll tell you. He's a newspaper man. His name is Stone, and he wants to take me away.
7: Stone, huh? How'd you get in here?
1: I know a man named MacReady.
7: I wish I knew how you got to know him.
1: I was introduced. Now let's cut out the small talk.
7: $5,000 isn't small talk. That's what he's into me for.
1: Any objection if he takes it and leaves?
8: I won't. You listen to me.
9: Harry, don't you know what you've done tonight?
8: Yes, I do. I've won for us.
1: All right, then take it and leave.
8: No. No, I said no. For 40 years, I gave everything I had to other people. What did they give me? A gold watch. And a wonderful speech. But Dora and I couldn't eat the speech. Maybe if you spent over half your life... over half your life in trying to...
9: Harry.
1: All right, well, what do we do now?
7: It's up to him. He's playing a closed table. If he wants to go on, all right.
8: I do.
7: That answer you, Stone?
1: Now, what'll happen?
7: What do you mean by that?
1: Figure it out.
7: I see. You know what could happen, don't you, Stone?
1: Sure, I've met a few muscle boys already tonight.
7: Could get worse.
1: Okay. All right, Benson, it's your funeral. You've got $5,000 in front of you now. You can take it and leave, or you can play. Suit yourself.
8: I'm going to play.
9: No, Harry, no.
8: I've got two more numbers, Dora, two more.
7: Okay, place your bet, Benson.
8: Yes. 27, red. $1,000. Will you take that much?
7: I'll cover it. Go ahead.
9: Harry, for the last time, don't.
1: No matter what we say, he'll do it. Let him go.
8: 27, red.
1: All right, spin it.
7: Sure.
1: And be careful.
7: Yeah, I'll be careful.
8: Please spin the wheel.
9: Harry.
1: What's the matter?
8: Nothing. Go on, spin it.
7: Sure. Number 27, red.
8: you see? You see, you thought I was crazy, but look at it. Look at it. I've won again.
9: Harry!
1: Benson. Come on, help me get him away from the table.
7: Take him into my office, will you? Get him away from here.
8: I've got to play one more.
1: Yeah, sure, sure. You've got to play one more number. Give me a hand, somebody, please. That's
8: no,
1: it, thank
8: no,
1: you.
8: Don't
1: come
8: take
1: on,
8: me
1: Benson.
8: Away. Please.
1: Come on, come on.
8: Please.
1: All right, on the couch.
8: Oh, you don't understand. There's one more number. My money. Where is it?
1: It's at the table. Now, take it easy.
8: No, my money. Somebody will steal
1: it'll
8: it.
1: It'll be all right.
8: Dora, go back and get it. Dora, go
1: I'll
8: back.
1: Call for a doctor.
8: No. Let me up.
9: No, Harry, lie down.
8: My money. Get it, Dora. Get it.
1: All right, all right, all right. Stay with him, Mrs. Benson. Don't let him up.
9: Yes.
7: Well?
1: How much does he have coming?
7: Including the last spend, $41,000.
1: Can you cover?
7: I'll cover.
1: All right, cash these.
7: Wait a minute. Maybe he wants to play some more.
1: He's finished playing. Cash these.
7: Okay. Eddie, get $41,000 in the safe.
9: No! Leave it there.
1: What?
9: Leave it there.
1: What are you talking about?
9: He wants to play it.
1: Oh, he's crazy. Let me talk to him.
9: No, he won't listen. He wants to play it to the end. He made me promise I would.
1: Well, do you want to?
9: I promised.
7: All of it?
9: Yes.
1: Can you cover that much?
7: Not at 35 to 1. 20 cents on the dollar, take it or leave it. Take it and I'll spin. Leave it and I'll close the wheel now.
9: I'll play.
1: Oh, for the love of heaven, Mrs. Benson, there's $41,000 here. Do you realize you can lose?
9: He said I couldn't.
1: I bet he's got...
9: I promised I'd play it on number 21.
1: Oh, let me talk to him. Let me...
9: No, I made a promise. Play it.
7: $41,000 on number 21, red. Is that what you want?
9: Yes.
7: All right.
1: A fair spin.
7: A fair spin. And the last one.
9: Go ahead, please. Go ahead.
7: All right. 21 red. Number 13 black.
10: Oh, how about that, fellas?
1: Are you satisfied, Mrs. Benson?
9: Yes, I am. I didn't want it to win. I didn't want that money because it killed him.
1: It killed him?
9: Yes. Yes, he's dead.
1: What? Oh, Mrs. Benson, I... Now, what can I say?
9: Oh, he was so sure. And I lied to him. I lied. But I didn't want it. It killed him.
1: You lied? No. You kept your promise. You played for him.
9: Here.
1: But his system, it's a... Why, Mrs. Benson, you played 21.
9: I know. And his last number was 13.

Well, here I sit, back in the office, wondering, watching the lights go out and the dingy gray of dawn creeping through the streets. And somewhere out there is an old woman, a lonely old woman who could have had almost $50,000, but at the loss of something that no amount of money could buy back for her. The man who quit, well, he was ahead. Yep. Where there's a winner, there's a loser. That's the way it's been, and that's the way it'll always be. Oh, well. Copy, boy.

Night Beat, a new dramatic series, stars Frank Lovejoy as Randy Stone. Tonight's story was written by Russell Hughes. Night Beat is edited by Larry Marcus and directed by Warren Lewis. Music by Frank Worth. Others in tonight's cast were Jane Morgan, Stan Waxman, Wilms Herbert, William Tracy, Gerald Moore, and Jack Crucian. Frank Lovejoy will next be seen in Milton Sperling's production Rock Bottom, released by Warner Brothers. Throughout the week, NBC brings you the very best adventure mystery dramas on the air. 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

0: Look, you, I don't want any trouble from you here. We got you cold for breaking and entering, and I could put you in jail and keep you there forever if I wanted to.
1: You'd be an awful sorry guy if you did, Sergeant Heath. You coop me up before I get a chance to talk to the district attorney, and you'll be awful unhappy.
0: The district attorney's got nothing to do with this case. You broke into a joint, we caught you, and we're going to send you up.
1: But you did send for Mr. Markham, didn't you, Heath?
0: Yeah, I sent for him, only he ain't going to be happy being brought down here unless you got a good reason.
1: I got a great reason. Wait till he hears what it is.
2: Hello, Heath.
0: Oh, hi, Mr. Markham.
2: You asked me to come down here, I'm here. Suppose you tell me what this is about.
0: D.A., this punk here, he's Joe Farrell, said he had something hot to tell you.
2: What is it, Farrell?
1: Well, D.A., I want you to go easy on me on account of, I got a trade to make.
2: What kind of a trade?
1: I don't like crowds, D.A. This room is too crowded with Heath here.
0: Huh?
1: Ask him maybe if he'd like to hop into the other room for a minute.
2: Heath?
0: Okay. But this stooge better have something to say to you. I'll be right next door, Mr. Markham.
2: Thank you, Sergeant. Well, Farrell?
1: D.A., listen. The cops have got me cold on a burglary rap. Okay, I ain't looking to crawl out of that. Only I want them to go as light as possible.
2: I should think you would.
1: I got information I'll hand you if there ain't too much pressure put on me by Heath.
2: We can't make any trades with criminals, Farrell. Although, if you know something that might help us, perhaps the judge might be lenient if you throw yourself on the mercy of the court.
1: Yeah, that's okay by me. Listen, Markham, here's the dope. You know the City Museum?
2: Very well.
1: Okay. Well, the museum gets a big shipment from some foreign country. I ain't sure where. And it comes in this afternoon. It comes from some collector who died and willed the whole thing to the joint.
2: Well?
1: Well, one of the things that the museum is gonna get ain't what it seems to be. It looks like something, only it ain't what it looks like. You understand?
2: No, I don't.
1: Okay, I'll hand it to you this way. There's maybe 6 or 8 things in the collection. Mostly statues and stuff. Only there's something about one of the statues.
2: Really? What?
1: I don't know. It's junk as far as I could find out. All I know is this, that there's guys in town that want that statue, and they want it bad enough to kill for it.

0: Come in. Come in, sir.
1: Master, it is here. It is here.
0: Well, talk, man. Talk. Tell me everything about it.
1: Mr. Peters, I wait in the museum until the crates are open. I see it with my own eyes. It is here, Master. The Bonji, the idol my tribe worshipped, we will get from the museum, no?
0: 3 years I've trailed that statue from one end of the globe to the other. Now it is within reach. The Bonji. Sit down, Ringer, sit down.
1: Yes, Master. We make plans to get the Bonji.
0: Careful plans, Ringai. The most careful plans man ever made. This is the high point in my entire life, understand that? Nothing must go wrong. We will plan well, carefully, and quickly.
1: It is good. Soon my tribe will be at peace within themselves. Soon I bring back to them the Bonji.
0: Tonight, we will get it, Ringai. Right now, I'm sure I'm going to need this.
1: What you get from the drawer, Master?
0: This. Ringai, the Bonji is 1,000 years old. Stolen from your country.
1: Yes.
0: I will return this ancient masterpiece to your people, Ringai. But to do that, it is quite possible that I will need this very modern weapon. This automatic pistol.
2: All day I do nothing but open these crates. I'm supposed to be the curator in this museum, and all day I... What are you doing here?
3: Excuse me, Mr. Jasper. You are Mr. Jasper?
2: Yeah, sure, my name is Jasper. Who are you? What are you doing in the museum? No one's allowed in here at this hour.
3: I've done a lot of things in my life that no one has been allowed to do, Mr. Jasper. My name is Carter, Enid Carter.
2: Well?
3: I want that statue in the corner. That ugly copper thing, the Bonji.
2: I'm sorry, it's not for sale. You've got to leave here, Miss Carter. Regulations.
3: I have no interest in regulations. I want that statue, do you understand? It's thousands of years old. It's been worshipped by generations of natives. I must have it for my collection.
2: I'm sorry, Miss Carter. There's nothing I can do for you. I can't sell it to you. It just isn't for sale. And you'll have to leave here now. I've got to get the rest of this stuff on credit before I can go to bed. And I'm tired.
3: Listen, Mr. Jasper, listen closely. I want that statue, the Bonji. I must have it. I'll pay you for it. More money than you've ever seen in your whole life.
2: I don't know why everybody wants the Bonji. It's only an ugly piece of copper.
3: Who else wants it? Tell me, man, who else was here asking about the Bonji?
2: A fellow named Peters called up on the phone about it a little while ago. You know him?
3: He mustn't have it. Whatever you do, you mustn't sell it to him.
2: Miss Carter, I can't sell it to anybody. It belongs to the museum, and the museum has decided it is not for sale.
3: I don't care what the museum has decided. I'm going to have that statue before Mr. Peters or anyone else gets it. I'm going to have it, and I'd just like to see anyone stand in the way of my getting it.
4: On that door at this hour of the night?
5: Hurry, please, hurry.
2: Well, what is it? What's the idea of waking me up at this hour?
5: You're Mr. Jasper, the curator of this museum?
2: Yes, what about it? You woke me up, do you realize that?
5: I tried to wake you. I've been banging on the door for 20 minutes.
2: I sleep upstairs. What do you expect me to do, apologize for not being awake at this time of night? What is it you want?
5: Mr. Jasper, I'm Maurice Abbott, the art dealer. You know my gallery on Madison Avenue.
2: Yes, well...
5: You have an ugly copper statue here, valueless except as a relic of native rituals. I want that statue.
2: You mean the Bonji?
5: That is correct. I just heard it arrive today, and I came down here to make a deal with you.
2: I don't make any deals, Mr. Abbott, and you can't buy the Bonji in any event. It isn't for sale, and you're the third person tonight who's tried to buy it.
5: Well, I'll offer you more than they did. I'll top their best bid.
2: Look, please, go away and let me sleep. The Bonji is not for sale.
5: At least let me look at it. Let me see it.
2: Go away. Good night, Mr. Abbott. Come around in the morning when the museum will be open.
5: Don't close this door on me. I want to talk to you, Mr. Jasper.
2: Not tonight anymore, you don't. I'm going to bed.
5: Going to bed, you see. I trust his sleep is not interrupted.
6: Yeah. Philo Vance speaking.
7: Vance, Markham.
6: Well, hello, Markham. I've been wondering when I'd hear from you.
7: This isn't a social call, Vance.
6: The way I feel about you, Markham, and about your job as district attorney makes it questionable to me whether I prefer your social or professional calls.
7: That's quite complimentary, Vance. Perhaps the purpose of this call might return that compliment. There's been a murder down at the City Museum, and we need help.
6: Delighted that you do, Markham. Who was killed?
7: Well, Vance, it seems that a native idol was delivered to the City Museum yesterday afternoon.
6: Uh-huh.
7: The curator of the museum, a Mr. Jasper, had reported an art dealer named Abbott unusually interested in it.
6: Yes, go on, Markham.
7: The statue was called the Bonji, a small copper figure. Sometime during the night, an art collector named Enid Carter was found murdered near the statue.
6: Enid Carter? Not the social registrite.
7: The same, Vance. She was shot to death.
6: Well...
7: Now, what she was doing there or who killed her, we don't know.
6: Is there anything about the case the police do know, Markham?
7: Yes. A stool pigeon Sergeant Heath picked up yesterday told me that he knew there would be an attempt to steal one of the pieces in the museum.
6: Really? Well, perhaps Miss Carter interrupted someone's plans, and in the interrupting met her death. Well,
7: that seems reasonable, Vance. Will you meet me at the museum?
6: Will I, Markham? I assure you nothing can keep me from keeping that meeting.
8: Come right into this room, please, Mr. Jasper. Mr. Vance would like to talk to you.
9: Yes, Mr. Markham, of course.
6: Hello, Mr. Jasper. Please sit down.
9: Thank you, Mr. Vance.
6: I've been looking over your papers on that shipment that came to this museum yesterday, Mr. Jasper. I think the statues, or rather one statue, has a direct bearing on the death of Miss Carter.
9: Well, she probably broke in here last night after the museum was closed, Mr. Vance. I know there was no one here when we locked up.
6: How she got in or why, Mr. Jasper, may or may not be important. Markham, did you ever hear of the Bonji before today?
8: No, Vance, I'm sorry, I didn't.
6: If Mr. Jasper will correct me if I go too far astray.
9: Yes, of course.
6: The Bonji was a native idol stolen from a tribe many years ago. According to these papers which arrived with the Bonji, it is copper, stands 3 feet high on a base a foot square, and weighs 3,500 pounds.
8: Rather heavy, I'd say.
6: Copper is quite heavy. Have you anything to add to what I've said, Mr. Jasper?
9: No, I think not. Except that Mr. Abbott, the art dealer, was very insistent on purchasing the Bonji.
8: I've already told Vance that. And now, Vance, I know you haven't seen the statue yet, but have you anything to tell us?
6: I think so. I think I can tell you why the Bonji was wanted, and in so doing, tell you the reason Miss Carter was killed.
9: You know that, Mr. Vance?
8: Vance, you can't possibly. You haven't even seen the statue or the body.
6: That's true. I didn't look at the body because Sergeant Heath had already examined it. And Sergeant Heath is very thorough. I didn't see the Bonji because there was no need to see it. You see, I know that it wasn't copper at all, but solid gold.
8: You know the Bonji is gold, Vance. How could you possibly know that?
6: By the weight, Markham, a statue 3 feet high and 1 foot square makes 3 cubic feet of statue. Copper weighs 500 pounds a cubic foot.
8: Then if the Bonji were copper, it should weigh 1,500 pounds.
6: That's right. But the Bonji weighs 3,500 pounds. Therefore, it isn't copper. Gold weighs approximately 2.5 times as much as copper. Hence my deduction.
8: Vance, when will you ever stop astounding me?
6: Never, I hope. Now let's look at the Bonji and see whether...
8: What's that? Shots undoubtedly. Sergeant Heath or his men are shooting at something. Come on, Vance.
6: I'm right with you, Markham.
8: Heath at the window, firing at something on the outside.
6: Yes, I know.
8: Heath, Sergeant Heath, what's happened?
10: They got away, D.A. Hello, Vance.
6: Hello, Heath. Who was it got away?
10: Sure, it's me. Two guys must have been hiding in this joint, thought they saw a chance to sneak out the window a couple of minutes ago. I spotted them, yelled to them to stop, but they wouldn't, so I fired at them.
8: Did you hit them, Heath?
10: No, I don't think so. I think they made it okay. I saw them get in their car and beat it.
8: Well, things certainly are getting complicated on this case, aren't they, Vance?
6: Quite a bit.
10: Complicated for you, Vance? What should I say? Wait till the papers hear about this. Imagine what happens to me when I gotta tell them that Miss Carter's murderers were here, sneaked right out under my nose, and I can't find them.
6: Well, if that's all that's troubling you, Heath, forget it.
10: Huh?
6: When the reporters ask about the shooting, tell them just one thing, and they won't annoy you any further.
10: Huh? What's that one thing?
6: Mr. Markham can probably tell you. Can you, Markham?
8: Why, yes. Only for the life of me, I don't know how you can do it. Heath, tell the reporters that Philo Vance can produce the two men who just escaped from this museum. Is that right, Vance?
6: Yes, Markham. That is precisely what I want Heath to tell the reporters.

0: This is District Attorney Markham. The Idle murder case began before there was a murder. It seems that several people, among them Maurice Abbott, an art dealer, and Enid Carter, wanted the bungee, a native idol supposed to be copper, but which actually is gold. Philo Vance reasoned it was gold, and subsequent tests proved him right. After Miss Carter was found dead, two men were seen fleeing from the museum, and Vance announced that he would produce them, despite the fact that he hadn't even seen them. Only Vance could possibly make a statement like that. And it is some time later, when he has gone to his office. Vance, have you seen?
1: Read it again, will you please, Miss Deering?
2: What's the matter, Vance? My diction bad or my voice so pleasant you just like to hear it?
1: I'd like to be absolutely certain of what the newspaper says, that's all.
2: No criticism, no compliment. That's my boss. Mm. Okay, here we go.
1: Just the headline and the subhead will do.
2: Right. It says, Police say Philo Vance can produce mystery men. Subhead, famous private investigator believed to know identity of two men who fled from City Museum in hail of shots. Period. More?
1: No, that ought to be quite sufficient, thank you.
2: Vance, since when have you become mysterious? If you knew who those men were, why didn't you tell Mr. Markham? They're probably the same men who killed Miss Carter.
1: Possibly.
2: Well, then why don't you tell who they are?
1: I never said I knew who they were, Miss Deering. I said I could produce them, and I can. In fact, I think they'll produce themselves right here in my office.
2: I'd like to bet they don't. Uh-uh. That's off.
1: It wouldn't surprise me if those were the two men, Miss Deering. Let them in, please. I'll be in my private office.
2: I'll do it. Only I have a hunch I'm going to be sorry.
3: Forgive me, my dear, but this is the office of Philo Vance.
2: Yes, it is. Come in, please.
3: Thank you. Come, Ringer.
4: Yes, master.
3: My dear, I must see Mr. Vance. Is he in?
2: He's not only in, but unless I'm mistaken, he's expecting you. Go right into his private office. Go right in.
3: Thank you, my dear. Thank you very much.
2: Oh, it's all quite all right. All part of a day's work.
3: Wait out here, Ringer. I shan't be long.
4: Yes, master.
2: Hey, you're not going to leave him out here with me.
3: I assure you, my dear, you're quite safe. Wait for me, Ringer.
4: Yes, master.
3: Mr. Vance.
5: Come in, sir.
3: Mr. Vance, you know me, sir?
1: I know who you are. Perhaps the formalities of an introduction might be in order, though. Please sit down.
3: Thank you, sir. Thank you. Mr. Vance, I am Jonathan Peters, world traveler, lecturer.
1: Authority on native art. I know of you, Mr. Peters.
3: Thank you, sir. Thank you. Mr. Vance, according to the newspapers, you knew it was I who was seen fleeing from the City Museum early today. I've come to ask you, sir, to implore you not to reveal my identity.
1: You realize that a young lady was murdered in the museum you were seen leaving?
3: I had nothing to do with her death, I assure you, sir. And I have here my personal check made out to you for $25,000.
1: The check would be in lieu of my not revealing your identity to the police.
3: Exactly. For the sake of your conscience, you might know that my friend and I did not kill Miss Carter. We were in the museum to see the bungee, and then she was shot. But the alarm was sounded so soon. The officer on the street came in so quickly we could not escape. We waited our chance and tried to get out while you were in the museum. Apparently, you saw us.
1: We'll let it go at that. Your story may or may not be correct. But tell me something, Mr. Peters. Do you know the history of the bungee?
3: Of course I do, sir. It was stolen many years ago from a native tribe. I have pledged to return it to the natives, one of whom accompanied me here.
1: That's the only story you know about it?
3: Precisely, sir. The only one.
1: The fact that it's supposed to be copper but is actually solid gold means nothing to you?
3: You know that, sir. You're a brilliant man, Mr. Vance.
1: I'm brilliant enough to telephone the police and have them take you in, Mr. Peters.
3: Put down that phone, Mr. Vance. Put it down, please, sir.
1: Excellent backing you have for your instructions, Mr. Peters.
3: This gun? Obvious. But like myself, Mr. Vance, purposeful. Helps me get into places and, as now, out of them. Please don't move, sir. I'm sorry to have to leave like this. But before I go, I beg you to reconsider calling the police. It will necessitate a return visit to you from my friend, this gun, and to me. You're a clever man, Mr. Vance. Be a smart one, sir, I beg of you. Do not call the police.
0: Do you deny, Mr. Abbott, that you threatened the museum curator, Mr. Jasper, when he would not sell the Bongi to you for your gallery? Well, do you?
5: I have nothing to say, Mr. Markham.
0: You will have something to say, I'm sure, Mr. Abbott. Mr. Jasper here is ready to swear you first tried to bribe him, and then you threatened him when he told you he could not sell you the Bongi.
6: Yes, he did. I swear he did, Mr. Markham.
5: Very well, I did try to bribe Jasper here, and I did threaten him. I wanted that statue.
1: No doubt you did, Mr. Abbott.
0: Oh, hello, Vance.
1: Hello, Markham. Mr. Jasper, Mr. Abbott.
5: Vance. Mr. Vance.
1: Well, Markham, we're approaching what in Western moving pictures is generally referred to as a showdown. You see, I know who murdered Miss Carter and why Mr. Abbott's interest in the Bongi was so acute.
6: You're not going to frame me for this. You're not...
0: Grab him, Jasper. You're nearest, Jim.
6: Let go of me.
0: I'm coming to help. Hold on. Now, Mr. Abbott, I think you'd better be better off sitting down and telling us all about this before Vance does.
1: Feel like talking, Mr. Abbott?
6: No. No, I don't, and I never will. Go ahead if you can prove I killed Enid Carter. I dare you. Try to prove I murdered her.
0: Well, Vance, that's the City Museum right ahead of us.
1: Yes, it is.
0: You didn't ask Sergeant Heath and me to come here with you, merely as bodyguards, did you?
1: No, Markham, I didn't.
7: Well, I'm glad of that. I'd like to put this body of mine in a big bed and guard it with a couple of blankets.
0: No lullaby, Heath.
7: Golf.
0: Vance, why did you have the City Museum closed to the public for the past few hours?
1: Obviously, because I wanted no one to be there except whoever it is who will try to steal the Bongi.
7: Somebody's going to try to steal that statue tonight?
1: Perhaps. They know the museum is unguarded, and I believe that time is a factor, and the attempt will be made tonight. You have the door key, Markham.
0: Yes, of course, right here.
1: Open it quietly, please.
0: All right.
1: If I'm not mistaken, we are about to interrupt the theft of the Bongi.
7: Hey, wait a minute. Wait a minute. You can't know that.
1: I don't know it, Heath, but I merely think it. I believe I saw a flashlight hit a window a second ago. A flashlight carried by somebody inside the museum. Well, Markham?
0: I'm a little slow because I'm trying to do this as quietly as possible. There. Here we are. Vance.
1: I see it, Markham. The flashlight at the other end of this hall. Close the door, Heath, please. Quietly. I've got my finger on the light switch.
7: Right.
0: What's that noise, Vance?
1: Winches, Markham. The Bongi is heavy and unwieldy and has to be raised mechanically. Well, Heath, I think we're about to catch our thief.
7: Same guy who murdered that Enid Carter dame?
1: Perhaps. Ready, Heath?
7: Me and my gun are both ready. Throw the switch, Vance.
1: Here goes.
7: Stand where you are, whoever you are, or I fire. Come on, Markham, Vance.
0: Who is it, Vance? Can you make him out?
1: I know who he is, but that body on the floor in the corner...
7: Okay, you! Get your hands up and turn this way! Get him up!
8: All right. Only don't shoot.
0: It's Jasper, the curator of this museum, Vance.
1: I knew that. I'm much more interested in this body. Markham, it's Jonathan Peters.
0: What?
1: He's still breathing. Heath, keep Jasper covered.
7: Right.
1: Come over here, Markham.
0: I'm with you, Vance.
8: He's dying. I know he's dying, but I didn't kill him. I swear I didn't kill him.
7: Shut up, you. We got you cold trying to steal the statue, ain't we?
8: Yes, maybe you have, but that man is dying, only I didn't kill him. I found him that way when I came down here a little while ago.
1: All right, Jasper, we'll get to you later.
8: Something.
1: I think Mr. Peters is trying to say something, Markham. Bend down here with me.
0: Right.
8: I can't.
1: Hello, Mr. Peters.
8: How are you, Vance? You find me in a sorry state, sir. A sorry state indeed.
0: Who did this to you, Mr. Peters?
8: That native boy I had with me, Ringai. He found I was trying to obtain the Bongi. Not for his tribe, but for myself.
0: We'll pick that boy up in a hurry, Vance. Is there anything we can do for you, Mr. Peters?
8: For me, sir, nothing. This is not quite the idea of the way I should prefer to die. So near to a fabulous fortune. So very near. But fate has made a decision. And I shall abide by it, gentlemen. Yes. I shall abide.
1: He's gone, Markham. Yes. And I believe you can charge Mr. Jasper here with murder.
8: I? Well, you know I didn't kill him. He told you that. I heard him. You don't believe I killed him, do you? You can't.
1: I didn't say you killed him, Mr. Jasper. I said you could be charged with murder. You see, I've known all along you killed Enid Carter.
9: The
7: Look, Vance, if you think I'm going to ask you a single question, you're nuts.
1: Very well, Sergeant Heath. Suppose we leave it at that.
7: Wait a minute. Just 1 minute and maybe one question. How did you know Jasper killed that Miss Carter?
1: Well, Heath, I'll tell you. To begin with, he knew the weight of that statue, the bungee. Knowing it, he knew it wasn't copper, but gold. And as such, worth a fortune.
7: Still don't tell me where Miss Carter comes in, or that Peters guy and his stooge either, or Abbott.
1: They all come in together, Heath. They all wanted the bungee. Miss Carter wanted it so much that the night of her death, she came to the museum to make a deal with Jasper to steal it. But apparently she came into the museum while Mr. Jasper was trying to do that very thing for himself, and she caught him at it.
7: Yeah, but Peters and the native were there, too.
1: That's right. But fortunately for them, they hadn't gotten into the room where the bungee was kept. They were in another room when they heard shots. A policeman came tearing in, discovered the body, and they couldn't get out until the next day. You see, they were hiding in the museum.
7: Yeah, but if they couldn't get out, how could the murderer?
1: He couldn't either. That's how I knew it was Jasper. His living quarters were upstairs. He got up there in time to be, presumably, awakened by the police.
7: And Abbott, the art dealer?
1: Completely innocent, although he was working for Peters. And Peters had threatened his life if Abbott revealed Peters' identity to us.
7: Uh-huh.
1: That accounts for his attitude while we were questioning him earlier today.
7: Yeah, I guess it does. Hey, Vance, I promised you I wouldn't ask any questions, and I bet I asked a million, huh?
1: It's all right, Heath. I enjoyed answering them. I like to make statements, you see. Statements such as... This is the end of the Idle murder case.

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0: Well, there's your plane, Steve. Warming up.
1: Look, I don't even know where I'm supposed to go, Ruth.
0: Well, the commissioner said he'd meet us here at the airport.
2: Steve.
0: Here he is.
1: Hi, Commissioner.
0: I'll go confirm your reservation, Steve.
1: Okay.
2: Steve, I'll brief you right here in the car. We haven't a minute to lose.
1: What's this all about, Commissioner?
2: You're going to Macau on the China coast. One of our agents is in trouble.
1: Oh, who is it?
2: Kurt Allison. As you know, the situation in the Orient is pretty tricky right now. Here, look at this map.
1: Uh-huh.
2: There are three areas, red, blue, and shaded.
1: Uh-huh.
2: The blue area is already friendly. The shaded area is on the fence. Kurt Allison was sent to negotiate a secret verbal agreement which would bring that shaded area into our camp.
1: I see.
2: Somehow the interests of...

0: Opposed to his mission, learned his identity, and have him bottled up in Macau. If they can prevent him from getting his report to us by next Thursday, then we're licked.
1: Why doesn't he contact the consul?
0: On this kind of a mission, Steve, Kurt has no recognition. He's on his own.
1: Uh-huh. Any idea where Kurt is in Macau?
0: He was supposed to register at the Hotel Splendide under an assumed name. You've got to find him. Get him out of the country by Thursday.
1: Sounds like quite an order. Any line on the representatives of the opposition?
0: We only know that one of them walks with a limp. When you get to Macau, go to the White Jade Cafe. You'll be contacted there.
1: White Jade. Okay.
0: Steve, I don't need to tell you the opposition won't pull any punches.
1: Yeah. Sounds like a nice keg of nails you've opened for me.
0: It is, but we're depending on you, Steve. Find Allison and smuggle him out of Macau by Thursday. Well, that's it. You've got your assignment. Good luck.

The National Broadcasting Company is proud to present Dangerous Assignment, starring Brian Donlevy as Steve Mitchell, colorful, two-fisted government agent. At all those places in the world where danger and intrigue walk hand in hand, there you will find Steve Mitchell on another Dangerous Assignment.

0: Yeah, that was my assignment. Go to a steamy, brawling port on the China coast and find an agent in trouble. A cinch. Well, it was Tuesday when I got to Macau. I rode a rickshaw down a narrow, crooked street and wondered what knife was coming my way out of what window. And then I got to the Splendide Hotel. The only splendid thing about it was the name. I expected nothing, and I got worse. But the clerk in the lobby was busting out all over with civic pride.
1: Welcome to the Splendide Hotel, sir. Will you sign the register, please?
0: Okay.
1: Allow me to congratulate you on your choice, sir. This is the finest hotel in Macau.
0: Yeah? Well, there you are.
1: Mr. Steve Mitchell, United States. Huh. Are you on vacation, Mr. Mitchell?
0: Not exactly. I'm a newspaper correspondent. Say, incidentally, where's the White Jade Cafe?
1: Oh, just down the street, sir.
0: Oh, okay. Well, better go take a look at my room.
1: The bellboy will take you there.
2: Right this way, sir.
0: Okay.
1: Yes, sir?
3: That man who just registered here, the one who asked about the White Jade.
1: Oh, you mean Mr. Steve Mitchell?
3: Steve Mitchell from the United States?
1: Yes. Would you like me to announce you?
3: No.
1: But you...
3: I am a friend of Steve Mitchell's. I want to surprise him a little later. Thank you.

0: Yes, sir. This your room, sir. You like?
1: Mm-hmm. Just great. On a clear day, I'll bet you can see the other wall.
0: Oh, yes, sir. Would there be anything else?
1: No, thanks. Here you are.
0: Oh, thank you. Thank you, sir.
1: Hello?
2: Steve?
1: Kurt Ellison.
2: I saw you come in the hotel from my window, Steve.
1: Where are you?
2: Room 33, two floors above you. Look, I'm really in a spot, Steve. They've blocked every exit. They've got me bottled up and a man in the room next to me keeping an eye on me. I don't know how you're going to do it, but you've got to get me out of my car, Steve. Wait.
1: What's the matter, Kurt?
2: There's someone at the door.
1: You got a gun?
2: Yeah.
1: I'll be right up. Stall him till I get there.
2: Okay. Who is it?
3: Marco, the man who's being paid to watch you.
2: What?
3: Let me in. I have something important to say to you.
2: Okay. Just stand still a minute.
3: I'm unarmed. Put your gun away. I want to talk business.
2: Okay, go ahead and talk.
3: The people who hired me are not paying me much. Perhaps if you were to offer more, I could show you how to get out of Macau and make your report by Thursday. Are you interested?
2: I don't know.
3: Batik!
4: Ellison, drop your gun. So, Marco, you would betray us.
3: No!
4: Hey! Ellison!
3: Batik!
4: Ellison, come back! Ellison!

0: Kurt! Kurt, where are you? Hey, who are you?
1: Marco.
0: Look, where's the American?
1: He... What is it? What has happened? Oh, it is Mr. Marco.
0: It was Mr. Marco. Who was he, anyway?
1: He was staying in the next room next door. Where is the American who had this room?
0: I wish I knew.
1: Wait. The window is broken.
0: Yeah. Blood on the sill.
1: The American who killed Marco went out the window and down the fire escape.
0: Now, look.
1: This is a matter for the police.
0: Well, at that point I could see all the threads in the fabric, but I had a strong hunch one of them was around Kurt's neck. One was around mine, and someone was pulling on the middle. Kurt had disappeared from his room, leaving a dead man behind. That meant the police would be turning the town upside down to find him. It also meant his mission would go out the window unless I found him first. My job was getting easier by the minute. All I had to do now was to smuggle a murder suspect out of the country. And I knew that the opposition, whoever they were, would be out to prevent that.
2: Bartek, so you are back. You fool, you should have made sure that Allison was dead.
3: I shot at him as he was diving out the window, but I knew I hit him.
2: Melanie, close the door.
4: Yes, Sigrist.
2: The fact remains, Bartek, that Allison was gone when the police arrived.
3: I know he was wounded. He could not have gotten far.
2: We must find Allison. We do not have much time.
3: What do you mean?
2: This American, Steve Mitchell. He must have been sent to Macau to help good Allison. We know that their point of contact is right here at the White Jade. If Steve Mitchell turns up here at the White Jade Cafe, Melanie will contact him. Then we will know for sure that he is the one.
4: And then it is very simple, Sigrist. When we are sure he is the one, Bartek will kill him.
5: What would you like, sir?
0: Well, I'll... an American, huh?
5: Nah, Brooklyn.
0: Give me a scotch and soda.
5: Oh, yes, sir.
0: Quite a place you've got here.
5: Oh, sure. We have almost everything here at the White Jane. There is a roulette wheel upstairs. A beauty.
0: And a piano player downstairs.
5: A beauty. Yeah, yeah. Everyone notices Milani. But right now, Mac, Milani seems to be noticing you.
0: So I see, Joe.
5: Oh, here you are, sir.
0: Thanks.
5: Thank you.
0: Nice.
4: The piano?
0: Well, that's nice, too.
4: I was hoping you would come over.
0: Well, I couldn't very well turn down your invitation. You play well.
4: Thank you. You are Steve Mitchell.
0: Why, yeah.
4: You seem surprised that I know your name. Were you not told you would be contacted here at the White Jade by one who could help you?
0: Keep talking.
4: I am the one.
0: Oh.
4: You are looking for Kurt Allison.
0: Am I? Where is he?
4: I do not know. He disappeared right after the man from the next room was killed.
0: Well, you haven't told me anything I don't know yet.
4: I think I know where he might be, Steve.
0: Where?
4: Come. Let us walk around. I can pretend to be showing you the roulette wheel upstairs.
0: Lead the way. Did you see Allison before he disappeared?
4: Yes. I was working with him.
0: He really got himself into a spot, didn't he? Red hair and all.
4: Yes. And he was pretty nervous about it. As you know, he registered at the hotel under an assumed name. But when he was here the night before last, a girl walked in and recognized him. She called him by his right name. He hurried out of here at once.
0: Any idea who the girl is?
4: Yes. She is an American girl. And her name is Helen.
5: Melanie.
4: Yes?
5: A message for you.
4: Oh? Excuse me, Steve. I will be back in a moment.
0: Uh-huh.
4: Why don't you try your luck at roulette while I am gone?
0: That's an idea. Oh, I'm sorry.
6: You're crowding me, sir.
0: I didn't intend to, sir.
6: I did.
0: What?
6: You are Steve Mitchell, are you not?
0: Yeah. Why?
6: My name is Kaska. I was instructed to contact you here at the White Jade.
0: Oh, that's very interesting.
6: You are looking for Kurt Allison?
0: You know where he is?
6: No, but I'm supposed to help you find him.
0: You know, this has a sort of a familiar ring to it. But I think maybe you're a little late.
6: I do not understand.
0: Oh, skip it. So you've been working with Kurt Allison, huh?
6: Yes, up until the time he disappeared. I hope nothing has happened to him. He is a fine man.
0: Yeah, red hair and all.
6: Why, I thought he had brown hair. He must have dyed it.
0: Yeah, he must have. Look, I don't think it's such a hot idea for you and I to be standing here talking.
6: Yes, perhaps you are right. Here is my address. You can contact me there.
0: Okay, yeah. I'll get in touch with you if I need you.
7: Steve!
0: Coming.
4: Oh, Steve, I have found out where this American girl Helen lives.
0: Good. Maybe Allison is hiding out there. Come on.
4: The girl's apartment should be just down the street, Steve.
0: Good. Hey, what's that up ahead?
4: Hmm? Oh! It is just a street carnival.
0: Yeah. Sure packs in the crowds, doesn't it?
4: Yes. Yes, it is a traveling carnival. But it always lures many people wherever it goes.
0: Hmm, it should. They've really got the complete treatment. Sword swallowers, bakers. Look, even a Ferris wheel.
4: Yes. Well, here we are, Steve. According to my information, this girl's apartment is on the first floor.
0: Hey. You know, that sounds familiar. Good old American blues. That music must be coming from her apartment.
4: Sounds like it's down at this end of the hall. Come on.
0: Here. This must be the one. Helen? Helen? Hey, wait a minute. Listen.
4: Yes. The record. Why does she not take the needle off?
0: Helen, I've got a hunch Helen can't take that needle off the record. Stand back, Milani. Look out now.
7: Once more, Steve.
4: Hey, look.
0: Yeah.
4: Steve, that is the American girl.
0: Well, this record is ended, and so is hers.

0: Come in, Melanie, and close the door.
1: Yes.
0: So, Steve Mitchell has accepted you as his contact, huh?
1: Completely, Seagris.
0: Good.
2: Seagris, we know that Steve Mitchell was sent here to help Allison. Why do we not kill Mitchell before
0: Bartek, you're a stupid fool. We tried to make that American girl, Helen, tell us where Allison was, and we failed.
1: You were too persuasive with the girl, Bartek. She died.
2: I was acting under your order, Seagris.
0: That is unimportant, Bartek. The point is that since we cannot find Allison, we will let Steve Mitchell find him for us. The message we found in Helen's apartment from Allison to Mitchell, we'll see to that.
2: But we read the message and it meant nothing to us.
1: It means something to Steve Mitchell.
0: Of course, Melanie. It tells him where Allison is hiding. That is why we had you take him to Helen's apartment to be sure he would find the message. Stay with Mitchell, Melanie. And when he leads us to Kurt Allison, we will kill them both.
3: Commissioner, it's Steve calling in from McCall. He's on the phone now.
4: Good, thanks, Ruth. Hello?
5: Hello, Commissioner.
4: What's the matter?
5: I just came from a dead girl's apartment.
4: What?
5: You know, Commissioner, when you told me I'd be contacted at the White Jade here in Macau, you weren't kidding.
4: What do you mean?
5: I was contacted twice.
4: What?
5: Yeah, by a girl named Melanie and a guy named Chaska. They both gave me the same story.
4: You know, which of them is the legitimate contact?
5: I think so. Look, Kurt left a message for me.
4: What'd the message say?
5: First and second rules of concealment.
4: Oh.
5: Kurt taught me most of what I know about this business, Commissioner. According to him, if you've got to hide, you should choose a place near a crowd. So if you have to run, you can lose yourself in the crowd.
4: That's probably the first rule of concealment. What about the second?
5: He said you should always hide in the vicinity of a friendly contact. But the only contact Kurt had was an American girl, Helen. She's dead. Hey, wait a minute.
4: What is it?
5: I think I've got it. It's just a hunch, but I'm going to try. I'll keep you posted.

0: devil, sir.
1: You the proprietor?
0: Oh, yes. I am Dalai. At your service. You seem interested in the carnival. I notice you have been looking it over.
1: Yeah, I've looked it all over except this Ferris wheel of yours here. How about a ride on it?
0: Oh, I am so sorry, sir. But you see the sign, it is out of order.
1: So I see. I also remember it was out of order when I came by here a couple of hours ago on the way to a girl's apartment.
0: Oh, it takes time to make repairs.
1: Yeah, let's see if that engine will operate, huh?
0: Oh, but I have just told you, sir. It is out of order.
1: Yeah, I know, but let's give it a try. I'd like to take a look in some of those baskets on the wheel.
0: Oh, no, sir.
1: Hey, where'd that come from?
0: I do not know, sir.
1: It came from one of those baskets on the wheel. Start that engine.
0: But I tell you, sir,
2: all right, Dalai. He's a friend. Do as he says.
0: Very well, sir. He is the one just over our head. This one.
1: Okay, that's far enough. Kurt?
3: Hi, Steve.
1: Are you all right?
3: I collected a bullet in my leg.
1: Did you kill Marco?
3: No. One of their other agents got both of us.
1: Why didn't you come to my room to hide?
3: Well, I knew the police would search the hotels, so I went to Helen's apartment. I left you a message.
1: I found it, Kurt. Near Helen's body.
3: Oh. Well, she was trying to help me, Steve.
0: Oh, sir! There's a policeman approaching.
1: Get down, Kurt. Dalai, start that engine.
0: Oh, yes, sir.
4: You are Mr. Steve Mitchell?
1: Yeah. Why?
4: Permit me. I'm Lieutenant Neves of the Macau Police.
1: Well, what can I do for you, Lieutenant?
4: You seem to be interested in a murder which took place at the Hotel Splendid. A man named Marco.
1: Oh?
4: Perhaps you are a newspaper correspondent, as you told the hotel clerk. Perhaps you are an accomplice of the American who disappeared after the killing.
1: You think the American killed Marco?
4: His disappearance would seem to be proof of his guilt. I am not here to discuss the merits of our case against the American, Mr. Mitchell. I am here to warn you not to interfere with the police.
1: I'll remember that. I hope you find the killer, Lieutenant Neves.
4: Thank you. Incidentally, who operates this Ferris wheel?
0: Why, I do, Lieutenant. Why?
4: You're not a very good businessman. The wheel operates, but you still have the out-of-order sign posted.
0: Oh, thank you, Lieutenant. You see, I have just repaired the wheel and am now testing it.
4: Good evening, Mr. Mitchell.
1: Good night, Lieutenant. That was close, Dalai.
0: Oh, indeed it was, sir.
1: Stop the wheel, Dalai. Look, I'd better be getting along. You tell Mr. Allison I'll come back here after the carnival closes and move him to another hiding place. I went down to the waterfront. I found me a rusty old tramp steamer. I made a little deal with the skipper, shoved a few bills into his receptive hand. I didn't know whether the plan I'd cooked up would work or not, but I had to give it a try. Melanie was sitting at her piano when I got back to the White Jade.
5: I was beginning to think you had forgotten me.
1: Well, I had a couple of errands to do, and when you're not sure who you can trust, they take a little longer.
5: Mm. We must be very careful, Steve.
1: Yeah. Well, I finally found Kurt Allison.
5: You did? Where is he?
1: He's in a safe enough place for the time being, but I've got to get him out of Macau in a hurry. I think I know how to do it.
5: How?
1: I want to buy a lot of curios around town.
5: Curios?
1: Yeah, enough to fill about 3 large crates, each crate about 6 feet long.
5: Yes. Yes, I see.
1: I've already made a deal with the captain of a tramp steamer.
5: What kind of a deal?
1: Well, for enough dough, he's not going to pay too much attention to what comes out of one of those crates after he gets to sea.
5: Sounds like a good plan, Steve. I hope it works. When will you try it?
1: I'll be down on the dock with the crates at 9 tomorrow morning. Wish me luck?
5: I do. With all my heart. Here. That is for luck.
1: Hmm. Much better than carrying a horseshoe around with me.
5: No, Steve. Steve, this has been so wonderful, our working together.
1: This is work?
5: Maybe after your job is finished.
1: Yeah, maybe. And it should be finished soon, by 9 o'clock tomorrow.

0: Okay, Chaska, get out your muscles. Let's get these crates unloaded onto the pier.
1: Yes, Mr. Mitchell.
0: Okay, we'll take this one first. You got it?
2: Yes.
0: Here we go. Easy now.
2: Yeah. This crate is very heavy, sir.
0: Yeah. Okay, set it down here. Got it. Now the next one. Got a hold?
2: Yeah.
0: Here we go.
2: Oh, this one is not nearly as heavy as the first.
0: No, easy. Oh, here comes trouble.
2: Ah, Mr. Mitchell.
0: Well, my old friend, Lieutenant Nevis.
2: Stand right where you are. Do not move, either of you.
3: Huh? What is the matter, Lieutenant?
2: Who are you?
3: Right. My name is Casca. Mr. Mitchell hired me to drive this truck.
2: I see. Well, Mr. Mitchell, you did not heed the warning I gave you last night not to interfere with the police.
0: What do you mean, Lieutenant?
4: Cammy, Sita, tear those three crates apart.
0: Hey, you can't do that.
2: No.
0: Hey, stop them. Cut it out.
2: Stand back, Mitchell. Stand back.
0: But I tell you that...
2: We have definite information that Mr. Allison is in one of these crates. You are trying to smuggle him out of the country.
0: Oh, look.
2: You will regret this deeply, Mr. Mitchell.
0: Look, Lieutenant. There you are. You can see there's nothing inside but curios.
2: There are two other crates, Mr. Mitchell. Faster, Kami.
0: But that's all there is in the other crates, too.
2: Your bluff will not work. He's not in the second crate either, hmm? And he must be in the third.
0: Look, you're making a mistake, Nevis.
2: Because you have made the mistake. A big mistake. There. The third crate is open. Now we shall see what... Why, there are nothing but curios in that crate either.
0: You know that's what I've been trying to tell you for the last 5 minutes, Lieutenant.
2: But I do not understand.
0: Well, the next time you better check a little closer before you go around busting up people's crates.
2: You must apologize for my action.
0: Yeah, okay. Chaska.
3: Hi, yes, Mr. Mitchell.
0: Take all this stuff back to the warehouse. It'll have to be recrated. Well, so long, Lieutenant.
5: Oh, Steve, I did not expect you back from the waterfront so soon. I'm having a silver fizz. Will you join me?
0: No thanks, Milani.
5: How did things go this morning at the dock?
0: Not so hot. The police swooped down on me.
5: The what?
0: That surprise you?
5: Well, yes, of course. How could they have found out about your plan?
0: I don't know. Unless you could have told them.
5: Me? Oh, Steve, you're joking.
0: Yeah? Well, looks like our little partnership has come to an end, Milani. So long.
5: But, Steve, I...
4: Mitchell, stay right where you are.
0: I was told in the States that a man with a limp was in on the deal. You must be the boy.
4: Milani, Kurt Allison was not in any of those crates.
5: What?
0: Surprise, huh? It was a little test, Milani. You flunked it.
5: Where is Sigrist?
6: Right here, Milani. Mr. Mitchell, you are a very clever man.
0: Thanks. I presume you're the head man of this unholy three.
6: Your presumption is correct. Yes, you are clever, but your cleverness has its limits.
0: What do you mean?
6: You know where Kurt Allison is hiding, and at present you are our guest. Therefore, we shall shortly know where Kurt Allison is hiding. Bar, take the knife.
0: Wait a minute.
4: Stand still, Mitchell.
0: Hey, could you... ease up a little bit on that knife?
6: You are a brave man, Mitchell. But even the bravest of men does not relish the entrance of a knife into the stomach.
0: Look, Sigrist...
6: Unless you agree to take us to Kurt Allison, at the count of three, Bartek will bury his knife in you.
0: No!
6: One. A little deeper, Bartek. Two.
0: Wait a minute.
6: Yes.
0: Looks like I don't have much choice.
6: A very intelligent observation.
0: Allison's wounded. He's in a room near the waterfront.
6: Take us to him at once.
0: All right. Let's go.
6: Which room is Allison in, Mitchell?
0: This one.
5: Is he armed?
0: No, he's in bed, helpless.
6: No, you are depressed. Well, in this business, one learns that betrayal is better than death.
0: Yeah, I guess so. Incidentally, speaking of death... why did you people kill that guy in Allison's room?
5: We placed Marco in that room to watch Allison. But he betrayed us.
6: Open the door, Bartek.
4: Yes.
6: After you, Mitchell.
0: Okay. Well, there he is, in the bed.
5: Is he asleep?
0: Or unconscious?
6: I will take a look. Wait, this is not an American.
0: Okay, Chaska.
6: Yes. It is a trap.
0: Chaska, take Sigrist. I'll get Bartek.
4: Let go of me.
0: Give me the knife. Do you much good.
6: No.
3: Stand still, Sigrist. One move and I'll blow your head apart.
5: Wait, Sigrist, I help.
0: Not so fast, Malani.
5: You let me go.
0: Sit down. Sit down.
5: You still have not won. You cannot get Kurt Allison past our men who are guarding every exit.
0: You're a little late, Malani.
5: What?
0: Kurt is already safely out to sea.
5: He what?
0: Yeah. By now, he's probably made his report to the commissioner by radio. And when Lieutenant Nevis finds out that Kurt Allison saw Bartek kill Marco, I don't think he'll be interested in Kurt anymore.
5: I don't understand
0: what... that deal with the crates was more than just a trick to expose you, Milani. I figured if the police found nothing in the crates the first time they came through, they wouldn't bother with them the second time.
3: I took the crates back to the warehouse. Allison got into one of them there.
5: Stevie!
0: You know, I had you pegged quite a while, Milani. You told me you'd been working with Kurt Allison, but you didn't react at all when I said Kurt had red hair. Chaska reacted, though. He said Kurt had brown hair. You know something? He was right.
5: Then all this time you knew...
0: I just went along with the gag. As a matter of fact, I needed you to set things up for me with the crates. And after all, you wanted to help me so badly, Milani, I decided the only decent thing would be to let you.

0: You have just heard another episode in the exciting new adventure series, Dangerous Assignment, starring Brian Donlevy as Steve Mitchell. Dangerous Assignment is written by Bob Reif and directed by Bill Karn, with music by Bruce Ashley. Be with us next week at this time when Brian Donlevy, starring as Steve Mitchell, will embark on another Dangerous Assignment. Here's more good news for mystery fans. 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
2: Ladies and gentlemen, a $5,000 reward will be offered each week on the program immediately following this announcement.
3: You out there, you who think you've committed the perfect crime, the perfect murder, that there are no clues, no witnesses, that your identity is unknown. Listen.
4: Somebody knows.
3: Yes, you, wherever you may be, no matter where you're hiding, somewhere, sometime, someone listening to this program is going to bring you to justice. Yes.
4: Somebody.

The Columbia Broadcasting System presents Somebody Knows, a program conceived in the public interest, dedicated to aiding the forces of law and order in the solution of this nation's

0: Ladies and gentlemen, we're going to recreate for you tonight all the known facts in an actual unsolved murder. Somewhere, someone among you's had contact with the killer or killers. Someone whose identity need never be known has seen evidence or possesses information that can lead to the solution of this crime.
1: In the public interest, the Columbia Broadcasting System offers a $5,000 reward for information leading to the arrest and conviction of the killer in this unsolved murder.
0: We ask you then to please listen carefully, for you may be the one to win this reward.
2: Somebody knows.
0: It may be you. And now we open the files on one of this nation's unsolved murders. It's homicide file number HF12342 of the Boston, Massachusetts Police Department. The unsolved murder of Samuel I. Parris. It is approximately 3:30 p.m. Saturday, April 3rd, 1948. At 54 Jones Avenue in the Dorchester District of Boston, Massachusetts, Samuel I. Parris, a taxi driver, is preparing to leave home to go to work.
3: Don't forget a clean handkerchief, Sammy.
4: Okay, honey, okay.
3: You're feeling happy today, aren't you, Sammy?
4: Can you give me a good for instance why I shouldn't with you around?
3: I wouldn't even try. Now, look, Sammy, be sure and have a good dinner.
4: Yeah, sure.
3: You work a long shift, and I want you to eat well.
4: All right.
3: And be sure to wear your heavy jacket. You can't tell about these spring nights, and I don't want you catching cold.
4: Okay, honey, okay. You know, I thought we only had three kids, but as far as you're concerned, I guess I'm the fourth. Goodbye, Dave.
3: Goodbye, Sammy. Take care of yourself.
4: Don't worry. Oh, kiss the kids for me, huh? And, Mrs. Parris, you know something? Better save a couple for me when I get home.
3: Oh, Sammy.
4: So long, honey.
0: The time is approximately 10:45 p.m., Saturday, April 3rd, 1948. Cab number 702 of the Independent Taxi Cab Operators Association is speeding along quiet residential Norfolk Avenue in the Roxbury district of Boston, Massachusetts. Suddenly it swerves toward the curb, smashes into the rear of a parked car, and comes to a stop on the sidewalk.

0: At the same moment, in the home of Fred Lutfi, 177 Norfolk Avenue in Roxbury, a game of whist is in progress. The players are Mr. Lutfi, his wife, Jean, his mother, and his sister, Mrs. Barbara Darien of 12 Rutland Street, South End, who is visiting him.
1: Oh, Fred, now you should have known better than that.
2: Oh, well, I always say this game is more luck than skill, Barbara.
3: Oh, now, Fred.
1: Oh, he's only jealous, Jean. Maybe someday he...
2: Hey.
3: Now, what was that?
2: Oh, sounds like a couple of women drivers tangling bumpers somewhere.
1: Mm.
2: Whose deal is it?
1: Oh, mine, I guess. Though I don't mind telling you, young man, that I consider your remarks about women drivers as being highly... Now, I wonder...
3: What, Barbara?
1: My car's parked out in front. Do you think it's possible that... Maybe I better look out the window. Well, it is my car.
2: It is?
3: Your car, Barbara.
1: Yes. That taxi cab must have hit it. Look, the cab's still on the sidewalk with its lights on.
3: Yes.
1: And the driver is somebody's running away down the street.
2: How do you like that?
1: A hit and run.
2: Hey, look, let's get out there, huh?
3: Now, be careful, Fred. Don't get in any trouble.
1: He's practically ruined the rear end of my car. Shoved it way down the street.
2: Don't worry, Barbara. The cab company will take care of it.
1: Oh.
2: Hey, wait a minute. It wasn't the driver who... Look at him. Sleeping at the wheel. Must be drunk or something. Now, look, Mac, what was the idea of driving like a lunatic? Don't you know that you... That...
1: What is it, Fred? What's the...
2: This man. The driver, I think he's... Jenny. Jenny, you better call the police.
0: It is approximately 10:50 p.m., Saturday, April 3rd, 1948. At the dispatcher's desk on the 7th floor of police headquarters in Boston, Massachusetts.
4: Dispatcher.
5: I want to report some trouble.
4: What kind of trouble, ma'am?
5: A cab. It ran into my sister's car and then onto the sidewalk in the front of our place. It's there now. Something's wrong with the driver.
4: What's the address, please?
5: It's 177 Norfolk Avenue. In Roxbury.
4: 177 Norfolk.
5: Yes.
4: And your name?
5: Mrs. Lutfi. Mrs. Fred Lutfi.
4: All right, Mrs. Lutfi. Thanks for your notifying us. We'll have some men right over there.
0: The dispatcher takes a quick look at the lighted control board in front of him, notes the disposition of cars in the Roxbury district, and picks up his hand microphone set.
4: WRAS. Calling car 90. Calling car 90.
6: 90.
4: Taxi cab has jumped curb on Norfolk Avenue near Shirley Street. Investigate.
6: 90. On our way.
4: WRAS, 1055.
0: Within a minute or two, car 90 arrives at the scene of the crash. The police officers make a quick check of the driver, who is still slumped over the wheel. Then they put in a call for an ambulance. While waiting for it to arrive, they talk with Mr. Lutfi and Mrs. Darien.
7: You didn't touch the driver. He was like that when you first saw him, huh?
2: Yeah, that's right, officer. He slumped over the wheel just like that. You know, at first we thought he might be drunk or something, and then, well, my wife called you.
8: There's a tab of $1.60 on the meter. It's still running. He must have had a fare. Was anyone else in that cab?
1: No, there wasn't anyone else. Oh, wait a minute. I did see someone running down the street.
8: Yeah?
1: It was just as I looked out the window. I saw him turn down Shirley Street.
7: Could you identify him?
1: Oh, no. No, I don't think so.
7: Yeah.
1: All I could tell was that he seemed young and had dark clothes on. And... No, I'm sure
8: get
1: I couldn't.
8: Ambulance.
7: Yeah, did you get the driver's name for the identification card?
8: It's Paris. Samuel I. Paris, 54 Jones Avenue, Dorchester.
7: Okay, be sure to give it to him, huh? All right, folks. Stand back now, will you? Stand back, please. Let the ambulance approach the police.
0: The ambulance rushes the cab driver to the Boston City Hospital, where he's examined immediately upon arrival.
9: Dead. Probably cardiac failure. Natural causes. Better remove him to the morgue.
0: The body of Samuel I. Paris is then removed to the Southern Mortuary, an annex of Boston City Hospital. His widow, Mrs. Rachel Paris, and his three children are informed of the tragedy. Then, some 12 hours later, the autopsy is required by law, is performed by Dr. Richard Ford, Associate Medical Examiner of Suffolk County.
10: Too bad the law makes you waste your time this way, Dr. Ford.
2: Well, investigating the causes of death or life is never a waste of time. Mm.
11: You'd better learn that before you complete your internship.
10: I know how you feel about that, Dr. Ford. What's to be learned about causes of death in a routine autopsy like this one, for instance?
11: You never can tell. It's always possible to... There. It's always possible to uncover a murder.
10: Murder? But... Dr. Ford.
11: Yes, it's a small caliber bullet. Penetrated under the right ear and lodged beneath the left ear after piercing the brain. We'd better notify the superintendent of police.
12: In just a moment, we'll continue with homicide file number HF12342 of the Boston, Massachusetts Police Department. The unsolved murder of Samuel I. Paris.
13: Do you have something around the house that needs fixing, or are you planning to take on a new employee? Contact your local state employment office and ask for a physically handicapped worker. Through your state rehabilitation agency and the Veterans Administration, men and women who have physical impairments have been trained in new and special skills. It's good business to hire physically handicapped workers. They'll do a good job for you. Now back to Somebody Knows and a true case history of an actual murder.
0: Now, ladies and gentlemen, we'll continue with the rest of the factual information concerning file number HF12342 from the records of the Boston, Massachusetts Police Department. The unsolved murder of Samuel I. Paris.
12: Remember, $5,000 will be paid for information leading to the arrest and conviction of his killer.

0: with the disclosure that the death of Samuel I. Parris was caused by the firing of a bullet into his head, Superintendent of Police Edward W. Fallon orders an immediate, all-out effort to apprehend his killer. A detail of patrolmen makes a house-to-house canvass of the Norfolk Avenue, Shirley Street area, questioning residents, seeking clues to the slayer. Thomas Del Tolfo of 164 Norfolk Avenue tells them,
1: "When I heard the crash, I looked out of my window. Saw a man get out of the rear of the cab. Well, he was wearing a sweater, or maybe a short coat. I think he had a gray soft hat. Well, he looked young to me. I thought at first the cabbie had a blowout and the fare was leaving."
0: Bus driver James Spillane of 22 Bigson Street, Dorchester, tells the police,
2: "It was about 10 to 11 Saturday night. That was April 3rd. And I pick up this passenger at Shirley Street in Massachusetts Avenue. I remember him pretty clear. He's about 19 years old. He's maybe 5'8". He's got blonde hair and he was built kind of thin. He was wearing a gabardine coat. No hat. He got off at the Northampton Elevated Station. It's about 11:05.
0: Police ballistician Edward J. Culkin reports,
3: "The bullet that killed Parris was .22 caliber from a short shell, fired from a target pistol or an old or foreign gun. The murder weapon will be easily identifiable once we have it in our possession."
0: Out of the welter of reports finding their way to Superintendent Fallon's desk, a number of pertinent facts come to light. Facts that enable the police to reconstruct the last hour and 45 minutes of Samuel Parris's life. Now, this is their reconstruction of the crime. Please listen carefully. It is 9 p.m., Saturday, August 3rd, 1948. Cab 702, with driver Samuel Parris at the wheel, is parked at the stand on Tremont Street in front of the Parker House. A man and a woman enter the cab and give him an address.
4: "Okay, sir."
0: Somewhere in the vicinity of North Station, his two passengers leave the cab, and Samuel Parris heads back in a southwesterly direction. Then at approximately 10 o'clock, he parks at the cab stand at Washington and Neyland Streets, and almost immediately picks up a sailor and a girl as passengers and drives them downtown. Then at 10:15 p.m., he's returning from this trip when he stops for a signal light on Tremont Street at Park. And another cab, driven by Harry Pitchell of 53 Ellington Street, Dorchester, pulls up alongside.
5: "Hi, Sammy."
6: "Hey, Harry. How goes it?"
5: "Same as usual. What about you?"
6: Could be better, could be worse. I ain't kicking."
5: "That's Sammy Parris, all right. Don't you ever kick?"
6: "What's the kick? Got my health, I'm working, they still need cabs in Boston, I'm happy."
5: "Okay, pal, I won't argue. See you."
6: "Yeah, sure thing, Harry."
0: As the lights change, Samuel Parris drives back toward the cab stand at Washington and Neyland Streets. It is approximately 10:20 as he pulls in and stops. Then, at about 10:25, the door of his cab opens and a man gets in.
6: "Yeah, sure thing, mister."
0: Samuel Parris drives south on Neyland to Albany Street, then turns west in the direction of Roxbury. When he finally reaches Hampton Street, he turns again, and then onto Norfolk Avenue. Somewhere along the way, he suddenly feels the cold muzzle of a gun pressing against his neck below his right ear.
7: "All right, Hackie, that's a gun you feel."
6: "What? What is this, Mac, a stick-up?"
7: "What else?"
6: "Look, I got no dough on me. You should have better sense than to pick on a Hackie who's
7: out.
6: But I'm telling you,
7: Shut up.
6: Okay, Mac, okay. What am I supposed to do now?"
7: "Just keep driving, I'll tell you what. Just keep driving."
6: "Okay, you're the boss."
0: Samuel Parris keeps driving down Norfolk Avenue. He's calm, alert. He slips his wristwatch far up his left sleeve, hoping it might go unnoticed. He tries to figure some way out. Then an idea comes to him.
7: "Hey, what do you think you're doing?"
6: "Maybe I'm in a hurry to get this over with."
7: "Slow down. Slow down, you hear? I'll blow your lousy brains out. Now, slow down!"
6: "Okay, Mac. Okay!"
7: "Rip! Dave! What are you doing, you what?"

0: It is now the day following the murder of Samuel I. Parris. A car is speeding down a highway in Dedham near the Westwood town line. Four youths are inside. The driver is weaving recklessly in and out of traffic. A dozen times, accidents are only narrowly averted. Finally, a pursuing police car forces them over to the curb.
1: All right, step out. Keep your hands up. Come on. Get a move on. Out. All of you, out. Better frisk him. Between hit and run and a stolen car, anything's liable to show up. Stand still, you. Just keep those hands up.
2: Hey, something did show up. This.
1: Yeah. Looks like .22 caliber.
2: It is. Isn't that the caliber that got the cabbie over in Roxbury last night?
1: Yeah. And that's where this car was reported stolen. Got a hunch the boys at Roxbury are going to be pretty happy to see these four punks.
0: The four youths are turned over to the police at the Roxbury Division. They're questioned thoroughly. The .22 caliber pistol found on one of them is given to ballistics for checking. And then, sometime later, the police issue a statement.
3: Ballistics reports that the .22 caliber pistol is not the one used in the Parris murder. Our questioning has convinced us that these four youths have no connection with that case.
0: The investigation into the murder of Samuel Parris continues unabated as the entire city of Boston is aroused. Voices of anger and protest are raised in the city council, in veterans' organizations. The cab drivers of Boston have their own way of showing their feelings about this case.
4: Thanks for the tip, mister. It's going to the widow and kids of Sammy Parris.
0: The search for the slim, blonde youth seen boarding the bus at Massachusetts and Shirley goes on unrelentingly. In his identification now seems to lie the one possible hope for solution of the killing. It is now April 7th, 1948. In Police Station 9 in Roxbury, the desk sergeant is checking reports from several patrolmen out in the field when the door opens. Then steps approach the desk and halt.
5: I'd like to talk to someone, please.
6: Sure. What's it?
0: Standing before the desk is a young man about 19 years of age. He's about 5'8", thin. He has blonde hair.
5: I'm the man who got on that bus at Massachusetts, and surely I understand you're looking for me.
0: The man is interviewed, questioned thoroughly. His statements checked and rechecked. And the result?
3: We are satisfied that this man has no connection with the death of Samuel Parris.
0: Then, 5 months later, what seems to be the first major break in the case suddenly occurs. It's 2 a.m. on the morning of September 12, 1948. A cab driven by Joseph Murad of 29 Upton Street, South End, is driving through Andrews Square.
7: Hey, taxi!
8: See you in 6th Street, South Boston.
0: Then, as the cab approaches the destination, Murad suddenly feels something cold and hard pressed against his neck.
8: Okay, cabbie, this is a stick-up.
0: The man orders Murad to throw his money on the floor, and the driver does so. Then he's ordered to stop the cab. He's forced out, and the man drives the cab away. Twenty minutes later, cab driver Isidore Klein of 122 Howland Street in Roxbury picks up a man on Washington Street near Bennett. The same procedure is followed as with Joseph Murad. Klein is forced to throw his money on the floor. He's ordered out of his cab, and the man drives off in it. Meanwhile, a special service squad containing Sergeant Thomas O'Keefe, Detectives Frank Mulvey, and John Preston has been alerted to the Murad holdup. They're cruising on Dorchester Avenue near Columbia when...
9: Look, there's a cab being hailed up ahead there.
1: Yeah, I see it. Man getting in alone. Think I better talk to him.
9: All right, mister, you better get out and keep your hands up. I think they want to talk to you at headquarters.
0: The suspect is identified at police headquarters by drivers Murad and Klein. He's questioned exhaustively by Special Officers Leo Devlin and Arthur O'Shea, who've been working on the Paris case. Then this statement is issued.
3: We are satisfied that this man has no connection with the death of Samuel Paris.
0: It is now September 20th, 1948. Judge Samuel Eisenstadt of the Roxbury Court makes a report on the inquest into the death of Samuel I. Paris, an inquest that's been held open since April 3rd.
10: The deceased was a man of excellent reputation, good father and a good husband who had no known enemies. There was no motive for anyone to wish to take his life unless the motive were robbery. I advocate that the case be held open in the event that the assailant should be apprehended. Despite the fact that this court is unable to recommend prosecution or the issuance of complaints against this unknown person.
0: Unknown person? No. The killer of Samuel I. Paris is not unknown. Somewhere, in whatever town or city this man is hiding, someone of you has seen him today, has spoken to him, eaten lunch and dinner with him, knows the location of the gun that he fired on that night 2.5 years ago. Know the cold-blooded, brutal killer who took the life of Samuel I. Paris is not unknown.
11: Somebody knows.
0: Now listen carefully, please. Listen, all of you, wherever you may be. We're going to give you a recapitulation of pertinent facts in the unsolved murder of Samuel I. Paris. Better make a note of them.
12: And remember, by following the instructions we shall give you in a moment, you may be the one to earn a $5,000 reward.
0: Now here are the actual facts in the case. Samuel I. Paris, 39 years of age, a cab driver, was shot to death in his cab in the vicinity of 177 Norfolk Avenue, in the Roxbury district of Boston, Massachusetts.
12: The time, approximately 10:45 p.m., Saturday, April 3rd, 1948.
0: The murder weapon was .22 caliber. It is believed to be either a target pistol or an old or foreign gun.
12: A young man, slight build, wearing either a sweater or short coat and a soft gray hat, was witnessed running from the scene of the crime. This man is definitely wanted by the police as a suspect in the murder of Samuel I. Paris.
0: Ladies and gentlemen, if any of you possesses information that may have a bearing on the unsolved murder of Samuel I. Paris, and please don't send guesses or hunches, but only actual, authentic information, follow these instructions so that your name and identity need never be made known unless you wish. Now listen carefully.
12: Write your information on a plain sheet of paper. Do not sign your name. Instead, sign it with 6 numbers. Any arrangement of any 6 numbers. And then tear off a blank corner of that paper with a ragged edge. Write the same 6 numbers on that corner and keep it. Mail the rest of the paper with the information to Somebody Knows, Hollywood, California. You need tell no one what you've done.
0: Mail your letter to Somebody Knows, Hollywood, California. And if the information you've supplied leads to the arrest and conviction of the killer of Samuel I. Paris, we'll announce your signature number on this program. Then, if you don't want your name to be known, go to your lawyer or doctor, your priest, minister, or rabbi, and have him present the torn corner of the paper to any CBS station. In this way, you do not need to appear in person.
12: If the torn corner matches the original paper containing the information, the $5,000 reward will be yours.
0: Remember, you, wherever you are, you whose name need never be known, may win a reward of $5,000.
12: Next week at the same time, we'll present another true case history of unsolved murder. It's homicide file number 3867 from the records of the Detroit, Michigan Police Department.

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1: And staring at a not-so-motivational poster on my wall.
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3: And must be postmarked not later than midnight, August 30th, 1950. Arrest of the guilty person or persons must occur within 90 days of that date, and conviction must be within 1 year of tonight's broadcast. If more than one person gives the information leading to conviction, our judges will divide the $5,000 reward among them in proportion to the importance the judges attach to the facts implied. And in this, the decision of our judges will be final. Until next Thursday at the same time, this is Don Baker saying good night. And remember,
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5: When Casey, CBS crime photographer, goes on the trail of a Wagnerian theme in The Love Death tonight, you're invited to listen in. 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
14: Hey, Alex, how did the interview go?
15: I did it! I got the job! I can't believe it!
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0: of evil lurks in the hearts of men. The Shadow knows.
1: Once again, the Groves Laboratories brings you the thrilling adventures of the Shadow, the hard and relentless fight of one man against the forces of evil. 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
2: The Shadow, who aids the forces of law and order, is in reality Lamont Cranston, wealthy young man about town. Years ago in the Orient, Cranston learned a strange and mysterious secret, the hypnotic power to cloud men's minds so they cannot see him. Cranston's friend and companion, the lovely Margot Lane, is the only person who knows to whom the voice of the invisible Shadow belongs. Today's drama,
3: meow.
2: The Curse of the Cat.

0: Well, Janice, we seem to be getting settled down here in the city now that we're back to civilization again. Do you like it, my dear? Are you happy?
1: Of course, Father. You know I never want to go back on another expedition again.
0: I don't either, Janice. After your mother's death, I never want to see the tropics again.
1: Why did you ask?
0: Well, you just seem quiet lately, as if you weren't feeling quite yourself.
1: Oh, I'm all right, I guess. It's just Mother. I can't seem to get it out of my mind.
0: I know, my darling. But you mustn't think back on it, Janice. Well, you'd better run along up to bed now. You need all the sleep you can get.
1: I suppose so. Funny, I seem to need more and more rest lately. Sometimes I don't even sleep at all. I just curl up on the couch and doze.
0: Curl? Well, you'd better run along now. Good night, darling.
1: Good night. Oh, Father?
0: Yes?
1: Would you leave a note for the milkman in the morning?
0: Yes, of course. Regular order?
1: Yes, the regular order. But from now on, would you have him leave an extra bottle of cream? Dinner's ready, Father. It's on the table now.
0: Oh, good. Well, you turned out to be a good little housekeeper, Janice.
1: Well, if I hadn't been feeling so strange lately, I'd have done much more.
0: Well, this looks like quite a table you've set. Oh, sit down, my dear.
1: Thank you.
0: Individual steaks. And this is a treat. Why?
1: What's the matter, Father?
0: This steak. It's not cooked.
1: It's just the way you like it, Father. Rare.
0: This isn't rare. It's raw.
1: Is it, Father? It's just right for me.

0: Ah, now, there's our movie projector all set up. Shades are all drawn.
1: Oh, you really didn't have to go to all this trouble for me, Father.
0: Well, you have to be kept busy, Janice. Keep your mind off things. This will amuse you for a while this afternoon. Now then, turn off the reading light in the corner, Janice. That's it. Now then, let's see. Where's the projector switch? It's so dark in here.
1: It's over here on this side of the machine, Father.
0: Oh, yes, yes. So it... How did you know where that switch was?
1: I saw it, Father.
0: You saw it? In the dark? Janice.
1: What's the matter, Father?
0: Turn on the lights.
1: Why are you looking at me?
0: Turn on the lights, quick.
1: What's wrong, Father?
0: You're not well. You're getting worse. You...
1: Oh, there's the doorbell. I'll get it.
0: No.
1: But, Father, it's probably just...
0: No, go to your room, Janice. Go to your room and stay there.
1: But, Father, I...
0: Please do as I say. Go quickly.
1: All right, Father.
2: I'm Jim Ryan, the new owner of the pet shop. I come to deliver your cat.
0: Cat? What cat?
2: This one right here in this basket.
0: I don't know anything about a cat. Now, get out.
2: Hey, now, wait a minute.
0: I said get out.
2: Look, you pay me, and then you can take your cat and that temper of yours, too, and keep both.
0: For the last time, I said get out of here.
2: Now, don't start pushing me around. I want to see the lady of the house.
0: The lady of the house? No. No.
2: No? Well, I'm going to. She's the one who run up the bill at the pet shop, and I'm coming to collect, see?
0: Don't come another step further.
2: Now, look, mister.
0: I warned you, don't come another...
2: I'm bringing this cat in here. I'm... Let go!

0: Oh, here's a place, Lamont. Ryan's Pet Shop. Maybe they have some of that special new dog food.
1: Oh, so now Brownie's getting special new dog food. You know, sometimes I think you lavish more attention on Brownie than you do on me.
0: Darling, don't tell me you're jealous of a Cocker Spaniel. Oh.
1: Doesn't look as if anyone's home.
0: No, no, there's a youngster right over there. Hello, can you help us?
2: Yeah, I guess so.
0: I'm looking for some special new dog food. I don't...
2: Oh, gosh, I'm afraid I don't know much about the stock here, miss. I'm just the delivery boy. Mr. Ryan, the new owner, he's up the street delivering a cat. Oh,
1: it's quite a system. You run the shop and the owner runs the errands.
2: Well, Mr. Ryan went to collect the bill. That's why he made the delivery. It's funny, though, he just went a couple of blocks and he's been gone almost 4 hours. Well, maybe that's Mr. Ryan now. Ryan's Pet Shop, Billy speaking. Oh, Miss Adams? Yeah? Well, Mr. Ryan was supposed to be at your house. No, no, he's not back here. Okay, bye. Gosh, that is funny.
1: Well, what's up, Billy?
2: Well, that was the woman Mr. Ryan was supposed to deliver the cat to. She says he hasn't shown up yet. It's only a couple of blocks, 223 Locust.
0: Locust? Oh, well, we're going that way. Maybe...
2: Oh, would you go with me? I hate to ask you, strangers and all, but I'm awful worried. Mr. Ryan is new in the neighborhood, but I don't see how he could have gotten lost.
0: Oh, of course. We'll be glad to go with you, won't we, Lamont?
1: Of course, Billy.
2: Would you? Gee, that's swell.

0: Well, Billy, it's about time you got here. Who are those people? Are they from the pet shop?
1: We're just friends of Billy's. We're trying to help him find Mr. Ryan and your cat, Miss Adams.
0: Well, I could swear your Mr. Ryan went into Mr. Strong's house next door about 4 hours ago. He was carrying something that looked very much like my cabbie's basket.
2: Well, he must have gotten the addresses mixed up.
0: Well, if he did, he'd better get it straightened out again. I want my cat back, and I want it back right away.
2: Yes, ma'am.
3: Ooh, charming woman.
1: Very helpful. Well, come on, Billy. We're going next door and have a talk with Mr. Strong. Well, here we are. Residence of Michael J. Strong, according to the mailbox here.
3: Lamont, that name's familiar.
1: There's been quite a lot about Strong in the papers recently. Explorer and big haymunter. Oh, Mr. Strong?
4: Yes?
1: I'm Lamont Cranston, Mr. Strong. We're trying to help out young Billy here from the pet shop. Did Mr. Ryan deliver a cat to you by mistake about 4 hours ago?
4: Cat? Oh, I know, but a man with some sort of a basket did come to the door a few hours ago. He must have had the wrong address. We don't have any cats here.
2: Well, you don't know which way he went, do you?
4: No, I'm afraid I don't.
1: Oh, sorry to trouble you, Mr. Strong. Thanks very much.
4: Oh, not at all. Good day.
2: Gee, I don't know what to think now.
3: Well, I'll tell you what, Billy. We'll go back to the pet shop with you, and I bet you find Mr. Ryan back there waiting for you.
1: And if he's not, Billy, I have some pretty good friends at police headquarters. I'll notify them of Ryan's disappearance.
2: The police? Gosh, you don't think anything happened
1: to Billy, I don't. Sometimes it's a good idea just to make a routine police report in cases like this.

0: Janice, what are you doing with that cat? I thought I told you to stay upstairs in your room.
1: I was in my room, and this cat just wandered in, Father. Where do you suppose it came from?
0: In the back way, probably. Put it down, Janice.
1: Oh, it seems to like me. Can't I keep it, Father? I'll put it in the garage at night.
0: Garage? No. Oh, you stay away from the garage this evening. I mean... Well, all right, Janice. Keep the cat in here for the night anyway.
1: Oh, okay.
0: Now, I've got to go out. I have an errand to do.
1: Could I go with you, Father?
0: No, no, I've got to do this alone. Oh. I'm going to take the car and deliver something along the river drive. I may be late.
1: Get back as soon as you can, Father. Doug Hartley's coming over tonight.
0: Who?
1: Doug Hartley. You remember, he just got out of the service. He's stopping off here on his way home.
0: I don't want you to see anyone for a while. Call your friend up and tell him you aren't feeling well.
1: Father, you won't let me see anyone anymore. Is there anything wrong?
0: I'm sorry, my dear. I've been under a terrible nervous strain lately. I've got to go now. Call your friend, Janice. I'll be back later.
1: All right, Father.

Hotel Kirkman. Mr. Douglas Hartley, please. Hello, Doug. This is Janice. I'm sorry, Doug, but I'm afraid I won't be able to see you tonight after all. I haven't been feeling very well, and Father says I shouldn't. Well, yes, I suppose I could see you for a little while. You'd better come around the back way, though, just in case. I'll be waiting for you in the garden. Bye.

0: Doug, is that you?
1: Janet, where are you?
0: Over here on the bench, Doug.
1: So blame dark out here. Oh, there you are. Oh, Janet, darling, how are you?
0: Oh, fine. Oh, it's wonderful to see you again, Doug. Oh, sit down.
1: Hey, what is all this about your father and meeting here in the garden?
0: Oh, it's nothing, Doug. Father's just been a little upset lately for some reason.
1: Oh, well, then you're not really ill.
0: Well, I haven't been feeling quite myself the last few weeks, but I'm all right.
1: Oh, that's good. Janet, I heard about your mother. I want you to know how sorry I am.
0: Mother? Oh, well, thanks, Doug.
1: I know how fond you were of her.
0: Yes. I was.
1: What a tragedy that she had to go like that.
0: Yes, wasn't it?
1: Janet, are you sure you feel all right?
0: Well, yes. Yes, of course. Well, why?
1: You seem so nervous. And now that I can see you better, you look different somehow.
0: Different?
1: Yes, you... Oh, that darn cat. Cat, go on, beat it.
0: Doug, don't touch that cat.
1: The darn thing's moving in on it. I'll fix it.
0: Doug, stop it!
1: What that cat needs is a good, swift kick.
0: You fool! I told you not to touch that cat!
1: Brandon! Oh, my face. You scratched me. Janice. Janice, come back here. Janice. Janice. Janice. She's not here in the living room. Janice!
2: Who's in here?
1: Oh, Mr. Strong. Gee, I'm glad you're back.
2: What? What happened to your face?
1: Janice, she went half out of her mind. She leaped on me and scratched me when some darn cat...
2: Cat, who are you? What were you doing with my daughter?
1: I'm Doug Hartley. Janice and I were out in the garden.
2: Get out of here, young man. Never come back as long as you live.
1: No, wait a second, Mr. Strong. I want to find out what's the matter with Janice. Something's happened to
3: get
1: her.
3: Get out of here, I said.
1: I'll get out, Mr. Strong, but before I do, I'm going to see Janice.
3: You're going to do nothing of the kind.
1: Put down that cane, Mr. Strong. Put it down!

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0: Lamont Cranston and Margot Lane are paying a visit to Commissioner Weston at police headquarters. They have just read in the afternoon paper about the murder of Mr. Ryan, the pet shop owner, who disappeared so mysteriously the day before.
1: I read about your men finding Ryan in the river last night, Commissioner. I just thought we'd drop in and see if you had anything new on the case.
2: No. Ryan's wife just identified the body as that of her husband this morning. You reported his disappearance, Cranston. I suppose you have some theory about the murder.
3: Commissioner, you're not asking Lamont's advice about the case, are you?
2: I certainly am not. Someone had it in for Ryan. They mugged him and threw him into the river. Why they stripped him of all identification and didn't take a cent of his money, I don't know. But we'll find out. Pardon. Hello? Oh, Cardona. What? Another floater found in the river. Yeah. Don't tell me. All right, Cardona, have the body brought down to the morgue. I'll meet you there.
1: Another murder, Commissioner?
2: Looks like it. Kid this time, boy in his 20s. Same setup. Body in the river, no identification. Money still on him.
3: Had he been reported missing, Commissioner?
2: No, we haven't had any report on missing persons since Ryan's disappearance.
1: Mind if we go down to the morgue with you, Commissioner?
2: No. Come along. I'm going down there right now.

0: But what about the scratches on the faces of those two men at the morgue, Lamont? What did Commissioner Weston say about them?
1: Well, he said the men were probably scratched when they were dragged through the bushes at the river's edge.
0: You believe that?
1: Well, those scratches were in a pattern. I think they were made by the claw of an animal. Yes, Margot, just what you're thinking. By a cat.
0: Yes, but Miss Adams was the only one who had a cat. Darling, you don't think
1: she was... It was her cat that Ryan was delivering when he disappeared and was later murdered.
0: Yes, of course. And that would mean that she lied to us yesterday. That her cat was delivered to her, wouldn't it?
1: That, Margot, is what I'm going to try and find out from Miss Adams right now. As the Shadow.

0: Why are you sitting alone in this half-lit room, Christine Adams?
1: What was that? Who's in this room?
0: The Shadow is here, Miss Adams.
1: Who are you? What do you want?
0: I've come to you for information. Information about two men who were murdered and thrown into the river. Men whose faces were scratched by a cat.
1: Murdered men? Scratched by a cat? I don't know what you're talking about.
0: Oh, yes, you do. Why did you say your cat had not been delivered to you?
1: It hadn't. I don't know where my cat is.
0: Don't lie to the Shadow, Miss Adams.
1: I'm not lying, I swear it. My cat is gone. I thought I heard it next door in the backyard. But when I looked out, it wasn't there. If you want information, you'd better go next door.
0: The home of a respected explorer and lecturer? You wouldn't be lying to shift the guilt from yourself, Miss Adams.
1: No, no, I've heard cats over there before. Besides, there's something queer about the place. Strong's daughter. She hasn't gone out in months. I think she's a captive in there.
0: And I think, Christine Adams, that you have a very peculiar imagination. I'm going now, but if I find that you've been lying to me, the Shadow will be back

0: Father, is that you?
1: Yes, Janice.
0: Where have you been, Father?
1: I've been on an errand with your young friend. Why did you let that young man come here to see you?
0: Father, what's happened to Doug?
1: I've taken your friend away. I've got to protect you, to keep anyone from seeing you, as you really are.
0: As I really am. What's happening to me?
1: I didn't want to tell you, Janice.
0: What is it, Father?
1: Your mother's tragic death in the jungle left a mark on you, Janice. A terrible mark.
0: What kind of a mark?
1: I can't tell you. I can't.
0: Has it anything to do with the jungle, Father?
1: Yes, it has.
0: The jungle. Mother's death. Father.
1: Yes?
0: Look at me. Can you see it?
1: Yes, I can.
0: Where, Father?
1: No, Janice, stop.
0: Where, Father?
1: In your eyes, in your fingernails, your hair.
0: Go on, Father.
1: Your habits, your appetite.
0: Oh, no!
1: Janice,
0: no!
1: Stop it!
0: No!
1: Stop it! Stop it for the Lord! Stop it! Stop it! No! Listen, someone at the back. They found out about me or you, Janice. You've got to get out of here. Now, tonight.

0: But, Lamont, I still don't see why we're poking around the Strong's backyard like this. What did Miss Adams tell you that makes you so curious about the Strong?
1: Said she heard the sounds of cats over here. Also some weird story about Strong's daughter.
0: And you think they're mixed up in this somewhere?
1: If the cat that Ryan delivered is in this house, Margot, we'll know it was Strong who was lying to us yesterday. He had something very definite to do with Ryan's murder.
0: Yeah, that was a cat. Sounded as if it came from inside the house.
1: Sounded almost human.
0: Oh, Lamont, I don't like this.
1: I don't either. That cat is our only evidence, Margot. We've got to find it. Near the back steps.
0: What? Wait a minute, the light. Every light in the house just went out.
1: Whoever or whatever's in that house heard us. We're trying to make a getaway in the dark. Come on, Margot, with the back door here.
0: This must be the kitchen we're in now.
1: Not a sound.
0: That's that again. Margot, there's something horrible going on in there.
1: I'm going through the house and find that cat, Margot.
2: No, no, please don't.
1: I'm going to stay here, Margot. If anyone tries to leave by the back way here, shout for me.
0: Oh. Oh, I'd much rather have gone with Lamont than went here alone. There's that cat again. And it sounds as if it's coming this way. It is coming closer. Those eyes. But it isn't a cat, it's human. No. Now stay away from me, whatever you are. Please, stay away.

0: sworn that cat was here somewhere in this living room. Lights don't work. There's no flash. Who's that? Strong, is that you? Strong, is that you?
1: Oh. And I'll take care of you for a while. Now, down the hall, out the back way, with Janice. Janice, is that you in the kitchen? Come on. We've got to get out of here. Hurry, Janice. Out to the garage. Out in the car. We're going to get out of here. No one will ever know about you, Janice, or me. They'll never find either of us at the bottom of a cliff. We'll be smashed to 1,000 pieces. None will ever know our secret.
2: I know your secret, Michael Strong.
1: Who put on the brakes? Who stopped the car?
2: The shadow did, Michael Strong. You can't escape that easily.
1: I haven't done anything. It's just my daughter who...
2: You haven't done anything, no. Nothing but brutally murder two innocent men.
1: I had to do that. I had to. They would have found out about Janice.
2: Your daughter will be taken care of, Michael Strong. Right now, the shadow's going to see that the law takes care of you.

0: That's about the whole story, Margo. Of course, I didn't know you were out cold in the back of the house because I had to go out the front way to catch Strong in the car.
1: Well, it wasn't very gallant of you, darling, which you'll forgive him, but... Oh, I'm so glad it's over, Lamont. And you know, in a way, I'm glad, too, that Strong is going to be sent to a sanitarium instead of the penitentiary.
0: I am, too, Margo, now that I know the whole story. By the time Strong committed those murders, he didn't have a vestige of sanity left.
1: Yes, but that's what I still don't understand. Why did Janice have that awful illusion? If she's going to be all right and it's her father who's completely mad...
0: Her mother's death left the girl ill and neurotic, Margot, and it broke Strong's mind completely. Mrs. Strong was killed horribly by a giant jungle cat on their recent expedition.
1: Oh, no.
0: From then on, Strong began to interpret every move Janice made, every word she said, as being cat-like, till the poor child almost believed it herself.
1: So terrible to think of a father hating his daughter so much that... he forced her to believe she was becoming a cat.
0: That's a terrible irony of it, Margot. Strong didn't hate his daughter. He worshipped her. It was simply his own twisted mind that tried to destroy the one thing he loved most in the world.

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0: 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The characters, names, places, and plot are fictitious. Any similarity to persons living or dead is purely coincidental. Again next week, The Shadow will demonstrate that
1: the weed of crime bears bitter fruit. Crime does not pay. The Shadow knows.
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0: And now, The Hunters, starring tonight, Mr. Victor Jory.
1: Yes, I am a hunter. And I'm hunting the most dangerous and tricky game in the world. Man.
0: Since the dawn of time, human beings have loved the chase, the hunt. Every Sunday night at this time, the Columbia Broadcasting System brings you the greatest chase stories of all time. Stories of the hunter and the hunted, from the annals of history, from the world of adventure fiction, from yesterday's headlines. Tonight's story is Cornell Woolrich's exciting tale of suspicion and murder, You Take Ballistics. And tonight's hunter is the star of stage and screen, Victor Jory.
1: I am a hunter, in a manner of speaking. My name is Harvey, Inspector of Scotland Yard. The hunted man acts very much like the hunted beast. In the case of Clarence Coleman, for example, the hunt was in the stalking phase. This was no chase yet. I knew where the murderer was hiding, and I was waiting for him to run. Only he wasn't exactly hiding, nor did he seem inclined to run, and the waiting had become tedious. By this time of night, it's rather late, I walked down towards the building on the opposite side of the street, like I had a dozen times before during the day. This time I had to count the doorways. I knew that Sergeant Cass was on watch, in the 10th one from the corner. I knew he was there, but I also knew I'd never see him. It was too dark, and Cass knew his job too well. Has he made any moves yet?
2: Hmm? Oh, it's you, sir. No, sir. Not a move.
1: How about the rear?
2: No, sir. Peters is covering that. He'd warn us. Anyway, I'm sure he's still up there. Every now and then you can see his shadow against the blind. There. See?
1: Uh-huh.
2: What shall we do, Inspector? It's my guess he's not going to run for it. I think he's set for the night. Shall we stay here like this?
1: No. This isn't getting us anywhere. We better take him in now. Come on up with me. We'll see what we've got.
2: Yes, sir. Oh, it's good to stretch. My knees were beginning to give way, sir.
1: Yes, I know. I've had my share of stakeouts myself. Yeah, fortunately, it's warm tonight. That's a help.
2: That's always a help. You know what I think, Inspector?
1: What?
2: I think the chap's waiting for something.
1: Or for someone.
2: Like who?
1: Us.
2: He's a brainy chap, eh?
1: Clever. Very clever. I don't like it.
3: Yes, sir, gentlemen.
1: Coleman, Clarence Coleman. Take us up, please.
3: Yes, sir.
1: This has been a hot day. I need a shave.
2: It's not very noticeable, sir.
1: How long has he been living here?
3: Who?
1: Coleman.
3: Oh, him. About 2 years, I'd say.
1: Uh-huh.
3: Second door to your left.
1: Thank you. We know the way. What a hole.
2: Inspector, shall I...
1: What? Oh, no. I don't believe he'll give us any trouble. He's much too sharp for that. Are you Clarence Coleman?
4: That's right.
1: And we're from Scotland Yard.
4: You don't say. Do you want to come in, or do you just want to talk to me out here?
1: We want to talk to you at the yard. But first, we want to come in.
4: Come right in. Nobody's stopping you.
1: Look around, Cass.
5: Yes, sir.
4: I suppose you've a search warrant.
1: I suppose you've got a witness to say we don't.
4: Go ahead, look. I just want you to know I'm not so dumb, that's all.
1: Oh, we're not underestimating you. You're clever enough.
4: I was doing a crossword puzzle. You don't mind, do you?
1: Now, go ahead.
4: I wanted to get that one down before I forget.
1: You find it, Cass?
5: No, sir.
1: You own a gun?
4: Me? Why, yes.
1: Well, where is it?
4: Tell him to look in the bottom drawer of the chest in there, under my winter underwear.
1: You hear that, Cass?
5: Yes, sir.
4: I got a permit for it, too.
1: You fired it recently?
4: That's right, I fired it recently.
5: Here it is, Inspector.
4: Careful you don't rub off any fingerprints.
1: I told you he was clever.
2: Maybe too clever.
1: 38. That's one shell gone.
4: Only last night. Why should I lie to you? You're going to give me the nitrate test as soon as you get me to the yard, anyway.
1: Only last night. Right into Edmund Lombard's body.
4: Wrong. Into the floor, here.
1: You've got all the answers, haven't you?
4: I only know what I know. Can't do better than that for my own brother.
6: If you fire the gun into the floor, where's the hole?
4: You see that little scatter rug? Just kick it aside. See it? I can do better than a hole. If you dig in with your penknife, you can probably get a slug.
1: What are you doing that for, Cass? Our friend here's probably pulling your leg.
7: Maybe. But we better have the slug just the same, Inspector.
1: All right. You, Coleman. Take your hands out of your pockets and get your favorite hat and start moving towards the door. You're coming with us.
4: I'm hopping, Inspector. I'm hopping.
1: Get it, Cass?
7: Yes, sir.
6: 38, all right.
4: All ready. Am I under arrest?
1: If you must have a name for it, no, not yet. You're just a guest of Scotland Yard for the rest of the night.
4: I hope the bed's comfortable.
1: Take him down the stairs, Cass. I want to talk to our lift friend here for a bit.
5: Right, Inspector. Come along, you.
3: Step right in, sir.
1: Thank you. Tell me, did a gun go off anywhere in this building last night?
3: A gun?
1: Hmm?
3: Now, let me see. Yes, I believe it is dead.
1: Whose? Coleman's?
3: Now, Mr. Coleman's. The people downstairs complained, so I went up. He fired it into the floor. By mistake, he said. He was quite alarmed. Is anything the matter?
1: Oh, I would say so. Just a little thing called murder.

Yes, murder. The motive for the manhunt. The hunted man, whom you've just met, is not only inspired by the instinct for self-preservation, but also by an evil desire to outwit the law. And these two forces bring out in him not only every wile of the desperate primitive beast, but also every trick of the fertile human brain. The hunter, then, has his work cut out for him. We continue the chase now as Victor Jory, in the role of Inspector Harvey of Scotland Yard, the hunter, matches wits with Clarence Coleman, the hunted, in this first of the new CBS series, The Hunters.

0: I've been a member of Scotland Yard for some years now, and I've brought in my share of criminals, big and small. Yet I never made an arrest that looked better, that I liked less than this slippery chap Coleman. I had everything. I had to make the arrest, and yet I knew it was going to turn sour the moment I walked into his flat. And a sour murder charge is something an old hand like me doesn't care for. We didn't take him down to the yard. Instead, we took him to a police station in the West End. And we didn't charge him. We simply left him in the back room to stew a bit. Chief Inspector Leffinger, my superior, arrived there about 10 minutes later.
1: You brought him in, Harvey?
0: Yes, sir. He's in back. Here's his gun. It claims it went off on the floor last night by mistake.
1: And he beat us to the paraffin test, huh?
0: Huh?
1: Well, he could have arranged it that way after he killed Lombard.
0: He could have.
2: Here's a slug, sir.
1: 38. Suppose you turn those over to ballistics.
2: Yes, sir.
0: Any report on the one they dug out of Lombard's body?
1: Probably on its way now. Who are those two champs?
0: The night lift operator who took him up to Lombard's apartment, and the night attendant at a small sandwich shop half a block away.
1: They recognize him?
0: Positive.
1: Then let's go to work. Sergeant?
2: Yes, sir.
1: We'll want to surprise him with these witnesses. So one buzz, send in the lift man. Two buzzes, the other champ.
2: Yes, sir.
0: You think he'll break, sir?
1: Do you?
0: No. All right, Coleman. Sit over there.
3: All right, sir.
0: Perhaps we better put the light on him, O'Farrell.
4: Yes, sir.
1: All right, Coleman. Suppose you tell us what you did last night.
3: Beginning when?
0: When you left your flat.
3: Well, I went out about 9 o'clock and I walked over to the Edgware Road. There's a tobacconist there. I made a phone call.
1: To whom?
3: To Edmund Lombard.
1: So you did contact Lombard?
3: Why, certainly. Did I say different?
1: Go ahead.
3: Well, now, do you know what business Lombard was in?
1: Suppose you tell us.
3: I don't mind. He collected bets on the horses. Only the long shots he wouldn't turn in. They never come in anyway, so who knows the difference? Only this one time I received a tip on a filly that did come in, at 20-1. Lombard couldn't pay off, and he disappeared. I just caught up with him last night. On the phone, I told him I want my money, and I told him to meet me in an hour.
0: Did he meet you?
3: I didn't give him a chance. I went up to his place.
1: You went up to his place?
3: That's right. There's no use for me to lie. I know you got witnesses to place me there.
1: So you did go up to his place?
3: Yeah, he was already packing. He was getting ready to run away again. He kind of laughed and said, you can't blame a chap for trying. And I says, I want my money. Okay, he says, you win. And he asked me for a receipt, so I can't come at him again. Fair enough, so I write one out for him on the hotel station.
1: Go on. Let's hear how good you can make it.
3: Well, that's all. He starts to unpack, thinking he might just as well stay where he was now. And I left.
1: So that's how it was. But are you sure you didn't leave out anything?
3: No,
1: Why did you leave out the fact that you killed him?
3: Because it belongs out, because I didn't.
0: You didn't have a gun with you when you went up there.
3: You can bet your last shilling I did.
1: Then why did you take a gun if you didn't plan to shoot him?
3: So he wouldn't pull one on me. You think a chap like Eddie Lombard is going to cough up 500 quid just like that unless he has to?
1: Well, don't you lie to us. When we bring you in here, we want the truth. You shot him first and collected your money afterwards.
3: No.
1: And then you wrote out your receipt to a dead man.
3: No.
1: That's how it happened, isn't it? Answer me.
3: No.
1: Isn't it?
3: No.
1: Cass.
2: Yes, sir?
1: Never mind those witnesses. We won't need them. Come in here and give us a hand.
2: Yes, sir.
1: All right, now bring him out of it. Seems to have a rather delicate constitution.
2: Come on, you. Get up there. That's better.
1: Why did you tell the night man that Lombard was staying and not bother about his luggage?
3: Because I was afraid he'd go up there. Lombard might think it was me again. Take a shot at him.
0: Because he was dead in there and you wanted to get clear of the building before he was found.
3: If I did, I didn't go very far. I stayed in the sandwich shop down the street for 15 or 20 minutes afterwards.
0: What did you do with the money you took from him after you killed him?
3: The money he gave me? I put it in the bank first thing this morning.
1: Take over, Cass. Come on, Harvey. You know, if I had stayed in there much longer, I'd have been tempted to hurt him.
0: Now, see what I mean?
1: I do. But how is it that no one heard the shot?
0: The people next door were out. Down below, they were asleep.
1: I don't like it. You notice how he beats us to the punch every time? We have witnesses for everything except the killing.
0: Which seems to indicate that we have nothing but circumstantial evidence. It wouldn't stand up in court 5 minutes.
1: Well, maybe the ballistics people will tie it up for us.
0: Maybe.
1: What's the matter, Harvey? Don't you believe in ballistics?
0: I do. But you heard the chap. He's got every other angle covered. He wouldn't be likely to slip up on anything as obvious as ballistics.
1: Don't you think he's guilty?
0: Think. I don't think. I know he's guilty of sin. I went back to Coleman's flat. I dislike this part of any job, but it's elementary when you're following a trail and there's always a slight chance that it may turn up something. So it had to be done. It's one of the processes of the manhunt. Nothing came of it. Just a lot of junk. In the living room, items. The crossword puzzle he'd been working on and the pencil stub and the stub of the cigarette he'd been smoking and the package it came out of. The bathroom. Items. The usual assortment in the medicine cabinet and 15 rusty razor blades. Under the bathtub. The kitchen. Items. 2 empty whiskey bottles. The bedroom. Items. A chest full of linen and 3 suits in the wardrobe. One of them was the gray plaid he'd been wearing the night he called on Lombard. There was nothing in the pockets but a Canadian penny and a faded snapshot of a faded blonde and a book of cigarette papers. These latter items from his pocket I put in a regulation brown envelope, for no very good reason, and went back to the station. Chief Inspector Leffinger was still there and close to the end of his patience.
1: Get anything?
0: If I did, I don't know it. How's he doing?
1: Much better than we are, I'd say.
0: Only so far, though.
1: You're still sure of him, Harvey?
0: I was never so sure of an arrest in my life.
1: I see. Well, I've decided to let it go through on circumstantial evidence. Ballistics will be certain to match his gun to the bullet that killed Lombard, and that should be enough to do it without anything else.
0: I don't know.
1: I say, what are you driving... Yes. Yes, this is Leffinger. Well, it's about time. I've been waiting for this report. Yes. What? All right. Ballistics. Coleman's gun was a .38.
0: I know that.
1: You know that? Well, then maybe you know that the bullet they took out of Lombard was a .32. So now what do you know?
0: That does it.
1: Indeed, and what does it do?
0: It proves he's our man. I'm convinced of it.
1: Oh, that's fine. Except that the court isn't likely to convict on your word alone. And especially when ballistics disagrees with you. I'm not telling you a difference. But ballistics is. It's a case of theory against fact, and ballistics don't lie. Are you setting yourself up above ballistics?
0: You take ballistics, I'll take human nature. That doesn't lie either.
1: If you mean he did it with a .32 and then threw it away, you're wrong, because
0: I know he didn't. Otherwise, he wouldn't have shot that slug into the floor.
1: But the slug in the floor was a .38.
0: Chief, I've had occasions to call on important members of parliaments, even lords of the realm. And they, even they, got a little pale and discomforted when I said Scotland Yard. But not this chap. He was waiting for us. He was calm. He was doing crossword puzzles. He was too calm. He's too clever. He's got everything covered. He's been ahead of us all the way. Now, he's our man, I tell you. He's our man.
1: If he's our man, you haven't proved it. And I must warn you, it'll take more than words to convict him.
0: I know that.
1: Well, then do something about it.
0: How long will I have?
1: Tomorrow morning.
0: But I can't...
1: We can't hold him forever without charging him, you know.
0: Tomorrow morning? What can I do at this time of night? Give me a fair chance. Make it noon.
1: All right. Noon. And I'm stretching it for you.
0: Thanks.
1: Harvey, you're not concealing anything from me, are you?
0: I wish I were. I don't know a thing more than you do, Chief. I'm just convinced we're right, that's all. I think I'll take another look at him before I go.
4: Look here, Coleman. We know you did it. Why don't you make it easy for yourself?
3: Make it easy for you, you mean? I know you. Anything for a pinch. What do you care if you got the wrong chap?
4: All right.
0: Skip it, Cass. You can leave him alone now.
4: Have you got something new, Inspector?
0: Possibly. The bullet that killed Lombard was a .32.
5: Huh?
0: Coleman's gun here is a .38.
4: But I...
0: Take him to a cell and let him try our beds. We'll probably have to turn him loose in the morning.
3: Morning? What's the matter with tonight?
0: What's the matter? Don't you like it here?
3: All right, dear chappie. But you'll have a sweet case of false arrest on your hands by morning. You remember that inspector when you're a sergeant again?
0: Oh, I won't forget you, Coleman. You're too sharp. Oh, a cigarette?
3: I've got my own.
0: Oh, go ahead, have one.
3: I wouldn't take a smoke from a copper if it was the last one before I die.
0: You may have a chance to prove that someday.
6: Will I now?
0: You will. When you go to the gallows. That sounded good, but I wasn't too certain. They say every criminal makes at least one mistake. But I couldn't be too certain of that either. All I was certain of was that he'd done it and that I had to keep hunting for a way to prove it. First, I went back to his apartment again. I went over the place with a fine-tooth comb, nothing new. Then I thought of that suit in the wardrobe. I got it out and went over it inch by inch. I turned the pockets inside out. And right there was where I found something that gave me an idea, or rather, it was what I didn't find that I should have. I went out to Coleman's kitchen and made a pot of tea and sat down to think. And the more I thought, the better I liked it. It might not mean a thing, it might not even be possible, but it was all I had. The next step was the yard, headquarters, and the pistol range in the basement. By the time I got through there, it was daylight. At 6:45, I was waiting outside the tobacconist's shop on Edgware Road where Coleman had made his phone call to Lombard. It was run by a small chap named Truoff. We'd questioned him before. However, this was different. The shop wasn't open yet. But finally, after what seemed at least an hour and a half, I saw Truhoff come puffing down the street.
6: Well, Inspector, you're the real early bird, eh?
0: You're late.
6: Late?
0: Yes.
6: What time do you want the shop to open? In the middle of the night?
0: Let's go inside. I want to ask you a few questions.
6: Oh, more questions? Didn't you already ask me everything but my grandmother's middle name?
0: That's the point. I forgot it. That's why I came back.
6: All right. So now what?
0: Well, about this Coleman. When he was here that night...
6: He telephoned from the box back there.
0: Huh?
6: But how can I hear what he says from way up here?
0: Well, I don't care about that now. He used to buy his cigarettes from you, he said.
6: Yeah, that's right. Mm. Every day, almost.
0: Any particular brand?
6: Well, certainly always the same for 2 years. These here.
0: Ah, mm-hmm. Always machine-made cigarettes, eh?
6: Always, why not?
0: What did he buy from you the night he was in here phoning?
6: Same, why not?
0: You sure he didn't buy these?
6: Wait, no. Yes. You know, if I didn't see them in your hand, I wouldn't ever remember. Cigarette papers. For a change, he said, to cut down expenses.
0: Did he buy any loose tobacco to go with them?
6: Let me see. No? No, I don't think... Well, he didn't ask me, so I thought he'd got some already.
0: Ah. All right. You can give me some now.
6: Be happy to. I say, what is it all of a sudden with you, Inspector? You look like you just swallowed the cat that ate the canary.
0: You're all right, Dad. And I'm going to arrange some things for you.
6: Is that so? What?
0: To be a witness at a nice big murder trial. Free. I started back to the police station. Now that the hunt was nearly over, except for the kill, I suddenly felt tired. Tired as an old foxhound at the end of the chase. I tried breakfast. That didn't help much. So I went over to the station. Chief Inspector Leffinger was right on the deck and as cranky as ever, but I could see he was worried. We'd held this chap nearly 24 hours and His Majesty's courts don't favor false arrest.
1: Well, I hope you've got something. And where have you been all night?
5: You look like you've slept on a park bench.
0: I didn't sleep anyplace. I've been doing some hunting.
5: I hope you bagged something, otherwise Coleman's next move is out.
0: His next move is arraignment. After what I'm going to show you.
5: Oh, excellent. I'm just in the mood for lantern slides.
0: Shall we have him in?
5: Oh, yes, by all means. Farrell, bring him in.
7: Yes, sir.
0: First, I'd like you to watch how he rolls a cigarette.
5: Oh, now, what are we doing? Playing parlor games?
0: Just watch him, Chief, that's all. And remember, I found these cigarette papers in the pocket of his suit. The suit he wore the night he went to see Lombard.
5: You're suggesting he gassed him to death with cheap tobacco?
7: Here he is, Inspector.
8: Ah, good morning.
3: You woke me up just to move me to another ride out. Why don't you get wise to yourselves? You know you're going to have to charge me or turn me loose sooner or later.
5: All right, enough of that. We're turning you loose. All we want you to do is to sign a waiver that nothing has happened to you in here.
3: Blimey, I signed nothing.
0: Now. Take it easy, Clarence. We got the chap who did it. You have nothing to worry about. We just don't want any suits for false arrest, that's all.
3: You took the words right out of my mouth, copper, because my first stop after here is a solicitor.
0: Now, wait a minute. Suppose we talk this over. Smoke?
3: Not one of them things I...
0: You smoke these, don't you?
3: Yeah, certainly.
0: Here's some tobacco. Go ahead. Roll one.
3: Thanks.
0: That's not the way.
3: I'm a little out of practice.
0: A little out of practice, he says. It doesn't look to me as if he'd ever rolled one before in his life. Does it to you, Chief?
3: All right, but you can't hang a man for that.
0: Just the same, he bought these cigarette papers the night he went to see Lombard. At the tobacconist where he phoned, where he bought all his cigarettes. The first time that he'd ever bought any. And no tobacco to go with them. And not a shred of loose tobacco in any of his pockets. Now, why do you suppose he bought those cigarette papers that night?
5: You're telling it, Harvey. I'm listening.
0: Are you listening, Coleman?
3: You're talking in your sleep.
0: I'll tell you why you bought them. Better than that.

0: caliber as the one that killed Lombard. Care to see it?
1: No, I know a 32 when I see it.
0: All right. We take the 38 bullets out of your gun. And now we take this 32 bullet and about three of these cigarette papers. We double them over, wrap them around the bullet, and see how snug that 32 fits into your 38 gun now.
2: Well, I'll be...
0: Now watch how a 38 gun will fire a 32 bullet. I'll put it in the baseboard over there. That's ballistics, Chief. How do you like it?
2: Ballistics. Ballistics. You take ballistics. I'll take human nature every time.
0: Three months later, Coleman went to the gallows, as you must have read in your newspapers. It wasn't a very spectacular case, and they didn't waste any time telling you about it, nor did they mention whether Coleman took a cigarette from a copper before he died. I don't know whether he did or not either. But I do know that this case demonstrated the imagination, the patience, the relentless attention to detail required when a man hunts the most dangerous game of all, man.

Thank you, Victor Jory, for playing the first hunter in our new series, The Hunters. Tonight's script for The Hunters was based on Cornell Woolrich's famous short story, and with music by Lud Gluskin, was produced and directed by Tony Leader. Be sure to listen again next week when CBS presents George Sanders as the hunter in Green Summit, the celebrated tale of danger and pursuit in which a man chases his best friend until he... But perhaps you'd better tune in yourself and find out next week on...

0: sorry.
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0: Once again, the magic names of Humphrey Bogart and Lauren Bacall bring you Bold Venture and a tale of intrigue and mystery.
1: You can't tell much about Havana from a boat tied up at the waterfront, me long, especially at night. But you like Havana.
2: It is a strange place. But to one who has lived her life in China, all other places are strange.
1: It won't be that way for long. There's a little bit of all the other places in Havana.
2: Mr. Shannon.
1: All right, I'll get your suitcase, me long.
2: Oh, no. Oh, no, that is not it, Mr. Shannon. It is the other thing. Why did Sam Chu have me brought here to Havana?
1: You mean you don't know?
2: I know only in Shanghai a letter came to me from Sam Chu. A letter with money, with instructions. Then a man came with more instructions and took me away from Shanghai. Why, Mr. Shannon?
1: If I'd known you were in Shanghai, I might have brought you here myself.
2: What manner of man are you, Mr. Shannon?
1: I run a hotel, I own a boat. I meet freighters somewhere in the Caribbean. Because I have a client named Sam Chu who's in a hurry to see a girl named Mi Long.
3: Hello! Anyone aboard?
1: Yeah.
3: Is your name Slate Shannon, sir?
1: That's right.
3: Good. Excellent. Come aboard, Mickey. We'll talk to Slate Shannon. How do you do, Mr. Shannon?
1: Say, what is this? What do you guys want on my boat?
3: Let me hold the gun, Mickey, so Mr. Shannon can see it better. Good. You did that very well, Mickey. And you, young lady, how do you do?
2: Mr. Shannon, who are these men?
1: The lady asked the question.
3: We're friends of yours, Mr. Shannon, and hers. The closest friends you have in the world. Don't you think so, Mickey? Mickey can't talk. He just agrees with me. Don't you, Mickey? You see, what did I tell you?
1: Now that I know who you are, off the boat.
3: You hear that, Mickey? He wants us to get off the boat. To pick up the thread of the conversation, Mr. Shannon, what we want is the statue. The Kuan Yin the lady brought with her from China.
1: You know what they're talking about, Mi Long?
2: I have brought nothing from China. A suitcase, that is all I brought from China.
1: Does that end our conversation, close friends of mine?
3: Mickey and I think the Kuan Yin is on this boat, Mr. Shannon. Don't we think that, Mickey?
1: Well, then ask Mickey where it is.
3: With my holding a gun on you, you say that?
1: Say, look now.
3: Go ahead, Mickey. Well done, Mickey. Easy, easy. There'll be other times, Mickey. Mr. Shannon will not disturb us for quite a while. So, young lady, where is the Kuan Yin?
2: I do not know what it is you want.
3: Search the boat, Mickey. Start with this suitcase. Now let us assume, dear young lady, that the Kuan Yin is not aboard. Where did Mr. Shannon stop this boat and hide it?
2: Do not touch me with your hand.
3: It offends you, my dear.
2: Yes. Yes.
3: You slapped Zender. You slapped Jeffrey Zender. That's most unfortunate. Most unfortunate. I detest killing. Now I'm afraid, dear young lady, your body will be washed up upon some shore, and someone will wonder why.

0: King Moses.
1: Yes, Lady Sailor.
0: What's that you're playing?
1: Waiting type song. Waiting for Mr. Shannon type song. You are my King Moses will have melody written in stone, so it never dies.
0: Thanks. How long have you known Slate?
1: Longer than you. Longer than anybody. Anywhere.
0: How long?
1: Since many years. In Port-au-Prince, I see man walking on waterfront. A man. I sing song. He asks my name. I ask his. We attach ourselves each to the other.
0: And it's been good?
1: With Mr. Slate Shannon, it's the better than anything.
0: That's how it is, King Moses. What's that kind of music for? Chinese girl Slate's bringing back?
1: No, Lady Sailor. We are about to be honored with the celestial presence of Mr. Sam Chu.
0: He looks like he's just stepped out of a Chinese finger painting. Looking for me, Sam?
2: Oh, Princess, your exquisite face brings tears of delight to the unworthy eyes of Sam Chu.
0: Hi, Sam.
2: I bow to the fragrance of your beauty, Miss Gale Duval. Your presence lends enchantment to Shannon's place. Where is Mr. Shannon?
0: He hasn't come back yet.
2: Mr. Shannon told me he would have my cargo here at precisely this hour. In a matter of this nature, Mr. Shannon has been a man of the precise second.
0: Oh, don't worry about it, Sam. But what is the nature of this matter? Slate never told me.
2: It is a matter of bringing a girl from Shanghai.
0: Well, this I already know. But does your wife know?
2: Unfortunately, I am not blessed with a wife. However, of the girl from Shanghai, she brings with her the fabulous Kuan Yin.
0: Kuan Yin?
2: A statue. An idol.
0: That's more important than a girl from Shanghai?
2: Far more. Kuan Yin is a goddess. Priceless. Wondrous. I have made a girl suffer the ravages of a journey from China. The terrors of clandestine flight to bring Kuan Yin to me. When Mr. Shannon returns, have him bring the Kuan Yin and the girl to me immediately to the house of Sam Chu. Thus, I end the delight of your presence.
0: Likewise, I'm sure. Bye, Sam. King Moses.
1: Yes, Lady Sailor.
0: That Waiting for Mr. Slate Shannon song. Play it some more.
1: All right, Lady Sailor.
0: That doesn't do it.
1: You go to doctor wait for boat to see what that does, Lady Sailor.
0: To see what that does, King Moses.

0: Lie still, Slate. Won't hurt so much if you lie still, your head in my lap.
1: He was good, wasn't he? He went over me real good.
0: Who?
1: A man who was owned by another man who owned a gun.
0: I told you it would hurt if you tried to move. If you want anything, I'll get it for you. All you have to do is touch my hand.
1: You know about pain, huh, Sailor?
0: Not like yours. Other kinds I know about.
1: Like what?
0: If I ever tell you, throw me away. What happened to you, Slate? Why did somebody try to make you over?
1: Well, they thought we had something called the Kuan Yin. Me and the girl. Hey, where is she?
0: There's no one else on the boat.
1: Sailor, wherever they've got her, they'll...
0: Oh, don't think about it. They've bruised your mouth.
1: Give me a day and I'll have it like new.
0: There's another remedy, Slate.
1: Wasn't bad. Remind me to get some.
0: I'll remind you.
1: Help me up.
0: You must be out of your mind. When am I going to get another chance like this?
1: Help me up. Thanks.
0: You're welcome. Goodbye, Slate. Ask for me at Shannon's place. Maybe I'll be there.
1: Come back here. You're crazy like your father.
0: My father was crazy to will me to you when he died? What else could he have done with me?
1: He could have turned you over to decent people, to safe people. People who don't get beaten up, who go on Sunday picnics, walk in a park.
0: You're stuck with me, Slate. You hate it? You didn't answer me. Do you hate it?
1: I'll think about it.
0: Come on. Put your arm around my shoulder and I'll take you back to the hotel.
1: We call on Sam Chu.
0: But Slate, you're hurt. You can't go.
1: We call on Sam Chu. Tell him I messed up his mission. And to ask him why I did.
0: Anything you want, Slate.
1: To ask him why he hired me to pick up Mi Long. Why she disappeared. Why a man beat me up for a statue I didn't have.
0: I can steer a fine course to the house of Sam Chu. Just keep the arm around my shoulder.

0: You have come about Sam Chu?
1: That's right.
0: Both of you?
2: The two of us.
0: That is strange.
1: Where is Sam?
0: Please come in. Your face, it has been hurt.
2: His face has been hurt, but he still wants to see Sam Chu.
0: You may call me Tamar.
1: Flake Shannon, this is Sailor...
2: Miss Duval.
0: You are strangers to the house of Chu?
1: I've never been here before. I know Sam pretty well. He never mentioned...
0: Me? There is no reason why he should. I am in his employ because of my knowledge of antiques.
2: What about your knowledge of a girl named Milong?
0: Milong? A Chinese girl?
1: Girl I picked up from a freighter and brought to Havana. A girl who's disappeared.
0: On the radio, as I was driving here to Sam Chu's, I heard of a Chinese girl.
1: Well, what about her?
0: Only that she was found in Havana Harbor, freshly dead from a bullet wound. Could this be your Milong?
2: I got a feeling this could be our Milong, Slate.
1: Yeah. Take us to Sam Chu.
0: You must understand. When I returned here a half hour ago, I disturbed my employer not at all.
2: This is a lady with a message, Slate. Do you get the message?
1: No, I don't.
0: Then you are not of the police. I called them.
1: Police?
0: Please. In this room. There. There on the floor.
1: Sam.
2: I know what. You're going to tell us he's dead, aren't you, Tamar?
0: Precisely. If you can bear to look, there is a silk cord about his throat. Isn't that unfortunate, Miss Duval?

0: back to Bold Venture. Our stars, Humphrey Bogart and Lauren Bacall, and the second act of our story.
1: Quite a sight, huh, sailor?
2: I've never seen a Chinese funeral before. Sam Chu and Mi Long.
1: Sam Chu and Mi Long. It was one of the toughest things I ever had to do, sailor, identifying Mi Long.
2: She was that lovely?
1: That lovely. Light some more firecrackers, sailor. Firecrackers to keep away whatever spirit she once kept away. Money thrown in her coffin to pay her way into whatever paradise she wants.
2: A paradise that's watched over by Kuan Yin?
1: Yeah. What's there about a Chinese goddess? What's there about a statue that makes people dead? Sailor. Sailor.
2: Look at her.
1: Yeah. Tamar. Tamar in a mandarin robe like...
2: Go ahead, say it, Stace. I'll agree with you.
1: Like an enchanted princess. I'll see you, sailor.
2: Where are you going?
1: To join the funeral. To get a princess to tell me a story.
2: Slate! Hey, wait for me! Slate!
3: A fascinating and pathetic spectacle, don't you think?
2: What? Oh, that's right. Fascinating and pathetic. Who are you?
3: If you don't mind, I am Jeffrey Zender.
2: I don't mind. That's your problem.
3: And you are Miss Duval.
2: And I am Miss Duval. How did you know?
3: Merely because the late Sam Chu pointed you out to me one day at Shannon's place, and I have never forgotten.
2: Oh, you knew Sam Chu?
3: Quite intimately. He was my business associate. Would you care to join me in my own private manner of expressing grief over Sam's death?
2: All right. Yes, I would.
3: Sam's shop is just a few doors down.
2: I'd like to see how you grieve when a friend dies, Mr. Zender.
3: I noticed... It was difficult for Mr. Shannon to tear his eyes away from the lovely and exotic Tamar.
2: Do you know her?
3: Only slightly. Here we are.
2: This place looks as if Sam collected all the loot in China.
3: Spurious loot. It's all fake. Will you sit down?
2: Thanks. Now grieve, Mr. Zender. I want to watch.
3: These statuettes you see on the shelves, all plaster. Mass-produced for the tourist trade. In all this rubbish, nothing so delicate or so desirable as a Kuan Yin.
2: Tell me more about this Kuan Yin, Mr. Zender.
3: About it? About it is that it's worth perhaps $250,000.
2: Oh, and there's nothing so delicate and desirable as $250,000, is there?
3: Quite. What is your theory as to where the Kuan Yin is?
2: Why should I have a theory?
3: I'll tell you why. A Chinese girl sails half around the world with a fabulous idol. Mr. Shannon is to deliver her to Sam Chu. She's killed. But suddenly, she doesn't have the idol. Why doesn't she have it?
2: How do you know all this?
3: For a reason. I killed the girl from China.
2: I see.
3: Of course you do not see. Else you would tell me where the Kuan Yin is. Where is it?
2: I don't know.
3: Will you tell me, Mr. Val?
2: I can't tell you. I don't know.
3: As you wish it... Mickey! Mickey, come in here. Ask her where the Kuan Yin is, Mickey. Be gentle, but firm.
4: I knew you would come back to me, Slate Shannon.
1: And we both knew it, didn't we, Tamar?
4: I saw you when you were watching the funeral procession. It was a very long funeral, and all the time your eyes were on me, as they are now. You find me desirable?
1: An understatement, Tamar. Guy wants a lot of things. Some of the best, Mark don't touch.
4: I am not fragile, Slate. I will not break. You may touch me.
1: Anything you say.
4: You see... I am not an illusion. Here, I will show you.
1: Yeah, I see what you mean.
4: It is said the goddess Kuan Yin could kiss a wound and make it vanish. The image of her is believed to be just as miraculous by some. It is a pity she has been lost, is it not?
1: Yeah, maybe if Kuan Yin weren't so miraculous, the girl I picked up at sea, Mi Long, would still be alive. And Sam, too. This Kuan Yin, does it kiss away dying tomorrow?
4: If you gave her to me, gave me the Kuan Yin.
1: Yeah, well, what makes you think I've got it?
4: Because a man like you, it would have been simple to steal from me long.
1: Yeah, it would have been, but I didn't think of it. Also, she didn't have it. Now it's your turn again.
4: I don't believe you. I don't believe
1: you. Besides the miracles, how much will the Kuan Yin bring in Yankee dollars tomorrow?
4: The Kuan Yin image is a symbol of the tears of Mother China. Your having her is a desecration.
1: Oh, where did all the gentle go tomorrow? Look, if I had the Kuan Yin, maybe I'd give it to you. That would make us pals again, wouldn't it? You and me and Mother China.
4: Get out. Get out of this house. Your presence is insulting to the memory of the dead.
1: Yeah, we almost forgot about that, didn't we, Tamar?
4: Get out!
1: All right. Some other time, huh?

0: Mr. Shannon, he
1: what
0: was...
1: What time is it, King?
0: Miss Sill is not back for 5 hours already.
1: I didn't ask you that.
0: No, you didn't ask me that.
1: Where could she be for 5 hours?
0: In Havana. In 5 hours in this Havana, you get on again. And live again.
1: She's never been away from me this long. As long as she's been here.
0: Lucky fellow, you, Mr. Slade. So beautiful is Miss Sailor. She... Look, Mr. Slade.
1: Yeah, I see him. You want something, Chico?
2: Por favor, yo quiero, Señor Shannon.
1: Yeah, my name's Shannon.
2: Bueno. Un hombre, a man, he said to come here to this place and find Señor Shannon.
1: All right, all right. What man? What did he want?
2: No sabe what man. He say, go to here, this place, and tell Señor Shannon like this. Quan Yin.
1: Quan Yin?
2: Si, Quan Yin. He say also, bring it. He say, bring it to shop of Sam Chu. He say, Señorita Duval.
1: Now, what did he say about the Señorita?
2: Nada. The Señorita will be there, that is all.
1: What man told you all this, Chico?
2: I do not know.
1: What man? What man told you this?
2: I do not know. I do not know. I swear it by my mother. I do not, Señor. Un hombre on the street, he tell me to...
1: Okay. Okay. You did all right, Chico. Open up! Open up!
3: Mr. Shannon.
1: Where is she? Where's Miss Duval?
3: Come in, come in. You're very prompt, Mr. Shannon.
1: I asked you something. I asked you, where is she?
3: Ask politely, Mr. Shannon. This gun at your stomach says, ask politely. Come. Miss Duval is in the back room. Through this litter of Sam Chu's vulgar tourist art. Through beaded curtains. Also vulgar. Mr. Val. Mr. Shannon.
1: You all right?
4: Just untie me, Slate. These ropes keep doing things to my wrists.
1: Oh, they're bleeding. They're...
4: No comments. Just untie me.
1: Sure.
3: Not quite so fast, Mr. Shannon. Not quite. You forget two things. One, this ugly little beast in my hand. Two, the exquisite Quan Yin.
1: Oh. We barter, huh? I give you the Quan Yin, you give me Miss Duval.
3: Precisely.
4: The man strikes a hard bargain, Slate.
1: Yeah, I remember. He's got a hammer named Mickey.
3: Mickey will trouble no one anymore.
1: Oh, he'll be washed up on the beach like me long.
3: Exactly. As flotsam. Or is it jetsam?
4: Jetsam.
3: I never can remember the difference. And now, Mr. Shannon, now that we've touched gloves, the Quan Yin, please.
1: Now, you just don't understand how it's going to be. First, I release Miss Duval. Then I take her home. Then you get the Quan Yin.
3: You didn't bring it with you?
1: I left it at the hotel.
3: Why, I'll...
4: No, you won't. You kill Slate. No Quan Yin. You hurt a hair on my head. No Quan Yin. Isn't that how it is, Slate? If he hurts a hair on my head?
1: Maybe you need time to think it out, huh, Zander?
3: Tamara and I have waited this long. We will wait an hour longer.
1: Oh, you and Tamar. Who wound the silk around Sam Chu's throat, Zander? You, Tamar? I only asked because it was so professional.
3: Thank you. I did. It was necessary. So I did.
1: Sure. Sure. Just as a matter of curiosity, how much is the Quan Yin worth?
4: $250,000.
1: Hey, you come expensive, sailor. Real expensive. Almost as expensive as this.
3: Fool! Take your hands off me. I'll kill you. I'll kill you.
1: Try me.
4: Now you can untie me, Slate.
1: Yeah.
4: You did good.
1: Yeah. Now let's go, sailor.
4: Wait a minute. Look, over there in the corner. That shining statue. Like something lighted inside.
1: Hey, what do you know? It's the Quan Yin.
4: Quan Yin. It's beautiful.
1: Oh, leave it alone, sailor. It's beautiful. And it killed Sam Chu. Leave it alone.
4: Must have been here all the time.
1: The oldest trick in the world. Sam has something valuable, so he covered it with something cheap, plaster, like all these other phony plaster statues. If it hadn't fallen off the shelf during the fight, it would have been lost forever.
4: And the whole business, the girl from China, all of it, a little Chinese play staged by Sam Chu to trick whoever else wanted the Kuan Yin.
1: I'll leave it there, sailor. Let's go.
4: To Tamar?
1: To Shannon's place. The cops can have Tamar and the Kuan Yin.
4: You sure you don't want to go see Tamar?
1: To Shannon's place. You coming, sailor?

0: Take the wheel, Slate.
1: All right.
0: I like this. Night, moon, trade winds, boat.
1: You ought to like it. This boat cost me a lot of money.
0: I paid half, remember?
1: Yeah, that's what I said. You paid half. Take the wheel, sailor.
0: What's the matter with you?
1: I'm in pain. My mouth hurts. Take the wheel.
0: All right. It's bad, huh?
1: Awful.
0: Take the wheel.
1: All right.
0: Slate.
1: Yeah, sailor? Hey, who's got the wheel?
0: Be still, Slate. What can we run into in the middle of the Gulf Stream?
2: And so our two stars, Humphrey Bogart and Lauren Bacall, have brought to a close our latest Bold Venture story. Special music was composed and conducted by David Rose. May we invite you to listen again next week at this time for another exciting adventure starring Humphrey Bogart and Lauren Bacall together in Bold Venture.

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0: Dragnet, the documented drama of an actual crime. For the next 30 minutes, in cooperation with the Los Angeles Police Department, you will travel step by step on the side of the law through an actual case transcribed from official police files. From beginning to end, from crime to punishment, Dragnet is the story of your police force in action.
2: It was Sunday, April 26th. It was raining in Los Angeles. We were working the night watch out of homicide detail. My partner's Frank Smith. The boss is Captain Lorman. My name's Friday. I was on my way back to the office, and it was 11:44 p.m. when I got to room 42. Homicide. Hi, Frank.
3: Hi.
2: Anybody call?
3: Yeah, Lopey called. Wants to know if he left his overshoes.
2: No, I didn't see him. It's quit raining anyway. What are you doing there?
3: Just a minute, John.
2: What's the scale for?
3: The needle's bent a little.
2: And what are you doing?
3: Here, weighing my stuff.
2: Your what?
3: Weighing my stuff.
2: Oh, yeah. I guess everybody ought to know what his stuff weighs, huh?
3: Yeah. Let's see. Got my gun. Better take the bullets out first.
2: What are you doing that for?
3: Weigh them separate, Joe.
2: Keep track.
3: Yeah, that's right. Now, the bullets. Uh-huh. Handcuffs.
2: Frank, did anybody ever ask you about all this?
3: And my bullet clip.
2: Look, I'm a member of the club here, too. What's this all about?
3: Pencils.
2: Four?
3: Yeah, press kind of hard.
2: Yeah.
3: Other stuff, my wallet. Change. Keys. Boy, no wonder my feet kill me.
2: What?
3: 6 pounds, 2.5 ounces. That's what I carry, Joe. Working night's got a flashlight, too. That's good for another pound.
2: You figure that's what makes your feet hurt, huh?
3: Sure.
2: Yeah. 6 pounds, 2 ounces. How much do you weigh, Frank?
3: Any calls?
2: Come on, how much?
3: Joe, I get that all day from Faye. Never thought I'd get it from you.
2: It's a hot shot. I'll get it.
3: What do you got?
2: Shooting on East Berendo. 11:45 p.m. We swung out of the City Hall garage and headed south on Main Street. The streets were still wet after the rain. Code 3, red light and siren. And even with that, driving a fast car is no picnic. You can be wrong at every corner. Big buildings to block off the sound of your siren. Cars to shield the red light from oncoming motorists. It's no fun. There'd been a shooting and we had to get there. As Frank and I swung around the last streetcar on Main Street and picked up Berendo, we heard the police radio operator dispatching ambulance G13 to the address we were headed for. We didn't know what direction the ambulance would come from, so for the next few blocks we drove with added caution, knowing that our siren would keep us from hearing theirs. 5 blocks ahead through the mist, we could see the red lights of a police car parked at the curb. A radio car in the area had gotten the call and answered it immediately. It was 11:52 p.m. when we pulled up in front of 1981 East Berendo. The large house was dark. 2 neighborhood women stood in the driveway and directed us to the back of the house where we found the officers from Unit 1A6. We checked with them and got the information that they'd come up with. They suggested that they canvass the immediate area for any information on the assailant. Frank and I went in through the back door of the house. The victim lay on the floor. He was unconscious and bleeding profusely. His head was held in the lap of another man.
4: Are you the doctor?
2: No, sir. We're police officers. The ambulance is on the way here.
4: If I could just stop the bleeding. It's his chest.
2: Do you know who did this?
4: No.
3: Has he been conscious at all since you've been here?
4: Just for a second.
2: Did he say anything?
4: Well, I heard the shot and came right over. He was laying here on the floor, right here. Poor guy.
2: Yes, sir. Did he say anything?
4: Help me. That's all he said. Help me. I didn't know what to do. I got this towel from the sink and tried to stop the bleeding. Fist in my handkerchief, that's all I had. Can't do much, but I had to try. I had to keep pressing. That's all I could think of. Keep pressing, try to stop it.
2: Yes, sir. Do you feel all right, sir?
4: Oh, yes, yes, I'm all right. Got to help him.
3: Here, let me get in there and take care of that.
2: All right, come on, sir.
3: Get under. Okay, got it, Joe. All right.
2: Yes, come on, sir. Get up. That's all right. You'll handle this.
4: The excitement. Can't seem to get my breath.
2: Something we can get for you?
4: No, I'll be all right. I think I'll get a drink of water.
2: I'd rather you wouldn't touch that glass, sir.
4: Huh? Oh, yeah, fingerprints. Well, I can wait. Oh, say, I did touch that towel. Hope it didn't hurt anything. Didn't mean to.
2: No, sir, I don't think so. What's your name?
4: Paul West. I live right next door, right across the driveway, Gray House.
2: Uh-huh. Wonder if you could tell us what happened.
4: Sure, I want to help all I can. I live right next door, and I was the first one here. Anything I can do, I want to help.
2: Yes, sir.
4: I've known Charlie for, I guess it's maybe 40 years. Long time.
2: Charlie, that's the man's name here?
4: Yes, Charles Stahl.
2: How you doing, Frank?
3: That's pretty bad. I don't know.
2: Would you tell us what happened here?
4: Well, it was right after Charlie left my place. That's when I heard the noise.
2: What noise, West?
4: I was out on my porch putting out the cans, getting the boxer ready when I heard the noise. First off, I thought Charlie was doing the same thing, getting the cans ready.
2: Well, what kind of a noise?
4: Like he dropped the box. I know now that wasn't it.
3: Joe?
2: Just a minute, boys. Yeah?
3: I think he's coming around.
4: Is he coming too? You going to say anything? Who shot him?
2: All right, just a minute.
3: What's his name again?
2: Stahl.
3: Mr. Stahl. Mr. Stahl.
4: Maybe he'll talk to me. He knows me. We're friends. Let me talk to him.
2: No, wait right there, will you, West?
4: I just wanted to help.
2: All right, stay right there.
3: Now, Mr. Stahl, we want to help you. Can you tell us who shot you?
4: Hey, what you saying? Is he giving you the name?
2: Hold it, West. Just a minute. How about it, Frank?
3: He's dead.
2: Did he say anything?
3: Yeah. Not much help.
2: No?
3: Ask me not to shoot him again.
2: It was a couple of minutes before midnight when Charles Stahl died in Frank's arms. According to the next-door neighbor, Paul West, the victim was 55 years old. He was not married, and he lived in the big house on Berendo by himself. The ambulance crew returned to Georgia Street Receiving Hospital after making out a DOA report, and the coroner's office was asked to pick up the body. 12 minutes later, coroner's deputies Maxwell and Martinez arrived. Before the murdered man's body was removed, the crew from the crime lab photographed the scene, and Frank and I signed the property receipt for the money and the personal effects found on the body. We asked the crime lab to check a .32 caliber Smith & Wesson revolver found on the floor under the kitchen stove. There was one empty cartridge in the cylinder. We put in a call to gun records, but we found nothing on the gun. A call to R&I on the victim of the shooting turned up nothing. Latent fingerprints found nothing on the murder weapon. The crime lab crew found no footprints in the ground near the house, but they did find several marks of tire tracks and one good impression left in the moist dirt in the alley behind the house. A plaster cast was made of the imprint, and it was returned to the office to be booked as evidence. We checked with the officers in Unit 1A6, but they said that in canvassing the neighborhood, they'd been unable to come up with any new leads. 12:21 a.m., we checked back into the house, and we talked to the neighbor, Paul West.
3: Now, what kind of a job did Stahl have?
4: Owned a print shop, Stahl Press, over on the east side.
2: Was he in business by himself?
4: What do you mean?
2: Well, did he have any partners?
4: No, Charlie owned it right out. Had the pink slip, you might say.
2: Mm-hmm. Can you give us the address?
4: Sure. Biggest print shop on the east side. Printed just about everything. Posters, display cards, things like that. He gave me some cards last Christmas. Here, take a look. That's my name. Embossed.
2: Yes, sir.
4: Did it himself.
2: Mm-hmm. That's very nice, sir.
4: Can I have that back, please?
2: Oh, sure. Here you are.
4: Embossed.
3: Anybody in the shop with him? Any employees?
4: Well, there's the Becker kids, Pete and Alvin.
2: They work in the shop, do they?
4: Yeah, I've been with him. I guess it's been about 5 years.
2: How's he get along with them, would you know?
4: Fine. I never heard about any trouble. I've been kind of friends with the family. Charlie was pretty fond of him.
3: Did he have any personal enemies, maybe because of the business?
4: No, not that I know of.
3: Uh-huh. How long did you say you've known Stahl?
4: Been about 40 years. We grew up together.
3: I see.
4: His father and mine built these houses at the same time. Charlie and I went to school together. Belonged to the same club. We were soldiers together. Served in the 146th Field Artillery in the war.
3: Was that the last war, sir?
4: Oh, no, the big one. First World War.
3: Oh, I see.
4: Came back and we lived right here, side by side, all this time. We've been friends, Charlie and me. Good friends. You've got to catch the person that did this. You've got to get him.
2: You said earlier that Stahl had been over to your house tonight.
4: Yes, that's right.
2: Did he have any special reason for the visit?
4: Well, he didn't need a reason. Charlie was always welcome. Always.
2: Well, yes, sir, we understand.
4: Of course, tonight's Sunday. We had a game.
3: Sir?
4: Bridge. Always play bridge on Sunday night. Never miss.
2: Well, what time did he get to your house?
4: Same time as always, right after supper.
3: What time's that, sir?
4: Right after, 7:30. We were just finishing supper when he came in. Charlie sat down, had dessert and coffee with us.
2: Uh-huh.
4: Rice pudding with raisins. Charlie had two dishes. Then we started to play bridge.
3: Oh, I see. Now, who else was there?
4: You mean the game?
3: Yeah.
4: Oh, just Rose and Paula. Rose is my wife and Paula's my daughter.
2: Anything unusual happened tonight?
4: Just once.
2: Yeah, what was that?
4: Well, a bit of grand slam in spades and made it. Even with Rose, 7 spades.
2: Well, that's not exactly what we mean, Wes.
4: Pretty unusual.
2: Yes, sir, but did anything happen with Stahl?
4: Sure, he almost hit the ceiling when we made it.
3: Got pretty mad, didn't he?
4: Sure. Since we've been playing, most he ever did was make a little slam.
2: Mm-hmm.
4: He went right home after that. I guess that's when he went out to empty the cans. Anyway, that's when I heard the noise.
2: That was the shot, sir?
4: It must have been. I didn't know it at the time, but I guess that's what it was.
2: What'd you do after you heard the shot?
4: Well, now, at the time, I didn't know what it was. I thought maybe Charlie had fallen and hurt himself.
2: Uh-huh.
4: I looked over at his place, but there wasn't any lights on. I went out the curb with a box of cans. Came back, and I didn't see Charlie, so I walked over.
2: I see.
4: I called to him, asked if he was all right. Didn't get no answer, so I came in. Found him right on the floor, where he was when you came in.
2: You're the one who put in the call, is that right?
4: Yeah. I called the operator and told her to get an ambulance right over that Charlie had been shot. Told her to send a policeman.
2: Now, what time was it when Stahl left your house?
4: Oh, it must have been about 11:15 or so. Earlier than usual, we always play almost to midnight. I guess Charlie got miffed about the grand slam I made, and then Paula kidded him about the woman.
2: What woman is that?
4: Oh, it wasn't anything. I went out and looked. Nobody there.
2: Sir?
4: A couple of times, Charlie thought he heard a woman coughing outside the window by his house. I went over at the window, looked out there, but there wasn't anybody there.
3: Well, did you hear this coughing?
4: No, not really. After Charlie started talking about it, I thought I did, but when I went out to look, there wasn't anybody there. His imagination, that's all. He was mad because of the slam.
2: Well, did you hear anything at all when you were out and back?
4: Huh?
2: Well, when you went into Stahl's house, did you hear anybody around? A car, maybe? Something like that?
4: No, not a soul.
3: Now, Wes, could somebody have gone out the front of the house when you came in the back?
4: Wouldn't seem it could be. I'd have heard him if they did.
2: Well, then you'd say that whoever shot Stahl wasn't in the house when you went in, is that it?
4: Pretty sure about that. Of course, they might have left before I went in.
2: Sir?
4: Well, I'd already took a box of cans out in front after I heard the noise. If there's anybody in the house, they could have gotten out then.
2: But you didn't see anybody, did you?
4: No, nobody at all.
2: Do you know if Stahl has any relatives in Los Angeles?
4: No.
2: He hasn't, huh?
4: Hasn't got any place, none at all. Always kind of worried him.
2: Why is that?
4: Well, he used to say that he didn't have any folks to leave his things to. The house, print shop.
2: Mm-hmm.
4: He made a will, though. All legal with a seal and all. Official. He used to talk to me about it.
2: I see. You know who the beneficiary was, will you?
4: Not now.
2: What?
4: Well, I knew who it was, but he said he was going to change it. Said he was going to put a new name on.
2: Well, did he say whose?
4: Nope. Just said I'd be surprised.
2: We looked through the victim's desk for the will. In one of the bottom drawers, we found a locked tin box. In a box of paper clips, we found a key that fit. In the top liner of the box, there was a Purple Heart ribbon and an American Victory Medal from the First World War. In the bottom of the box, there were several government bonds and the will. In it, he left the house and the rest of his possessions to a Mrs. Margaret Becker. The print shop and the business he left to Mrs. Becker's sons, Peter and Alvin. The will was dated 3 years previously. On a separate piece of paper, we found an address for a Mrs. Margaret Becker, the Lone Star Motel on Sepulveda Boulevard. 12:40 a.m., we affixed the public administrator's seal, which the coroner's deputy had left with us, to the door of the victim's house. We talked with the wife and daughter of the neighbor, Paul West. They confirmed the story he'd given us. On the way to talk to the Becker woman, we stopped and called the office. They checked the name through R&I, but they came up with no identification. We called Sergeant J. Allen at the crime lab, and he told us that the tire marks found in the rear of the victim's house were made by 3 B.F. Goodrich tires and 1 truck tire. He said that the cast they'd made was of the truck tire, as it was the only one they could lift, and that it was made by the left front wheel. There was a car parked in front of the manager's cottage. The registration listed Margaret Becker as the owner. Legal the same. We checked it.
3: Motor's cold.
2: Yeah, tires don't match.
3: Well, nice try.
2: Yeah, let's go. I get it.
3: Late?
2: Yeah.
3: 1:15?
2: Hmm.
3: Probably asleep.
2: Yeah.
5: What's the matter? Can't you read? Sign says no vacancy. That means full up. N-O, that means no. Waking somebody at this hour?
2: Yes, ma'am.
5: Now, don't ask me if I know someplace where you can stay, because I don't. Good night.
2: Just a minute, Miss Becker.
5: How do you know my name?
2: Police officers.
5: Well, what do you want around here? I run a clean place. No trouble. License all paid up. Nothing wrong.
2: We'd like to talk to you.
5: What about?
2: You know a man named Charles Stahl?
5: What are you asking that for?
2: We'd like to know.
5: And I want to know why you're asking. What's this all about? Anything wrong with Charlie? That why you're out here?
2: Yes, ma'am.
5: What's wrong?
2: Well, it's pretty serious.
5: Well, go ahead. You can tell me.
2: Well, he's dead, Miss Becker.
5: Come in.
2: Thank you.
6: What's the matter, Margaret? Who are these fellas? Who are you? What are you doing here?
5: They're policemen.
6: Well, we don't need you. We got the whole thing cleaned up. We took care of it ourselves. Nobody sent for you. We took care of him.
5: No, Daddy. They're here about Charles.
6: Charlie Stahl?
2: Yes, sir. That's right.
6: Charlie here? Well, where is he?
5: He's not here, Daddy. Something's happened to him.
6: What?
5: He's dead.
6: Dead? Charlie?
5: Yes.
6: Well, how did it happen? An accident?
2: No, sir.
6: Oh, poor Charlie Stahl. He's a nice boy. Too bad. I thought you was here about the fellow number 8, the loud one.
2: What's that, sir?
5: Man from Texas came in tonight pretty drunk. We had to take him in. Daddy put him to bed. He was pretty drunk.
6: Heavy, too.
5: That's what he thought you were out here for.
6: Couldn't even get out of his car. Margaret had the pocket for him. Loud, you know, real drunk. Wore his pants inside his boots.
5: What was it you wanted to see me about?
2: Well, a few questions we'd like to ask you.
5: About Charles?
2: Yes, ma'am. When was the last time you saw him?
5: Must have been a couple of weeks ago.
6: I saw him last week, April 22nd. Went fishing down at the pier.
2: Miss Becker, what was your relationship with Stahl?
5: Good friends, that's all. We knew each other almost all our lives. I used to live next door to him. Went through school together.
6: I always thought they were going to get married. Charlie was a good boy.
2: You see much of him lately?
5: No, not too much. I've been busy here with Daddy, and Charlie's had other things to do.
6: Moved next door to him on December 14th. Exactly 42 years ago come winter.
2: You know if he had any enemies, ma'am?
5: No, can't think of anyone who didn't like Charlie.
6: Didn't catch anything at the pier. Bad bait.
2: You've been home all evening, have you?
5: Yeah. Why'd you ask that?
2: Well, it's just routine.
5: You think I had something to do with it, that it?
2: No, ma'am, we don't.
6: Pinheads, that's what you need.
2: I beg your pardon, sir?
6: Pinhead anchovies. That's what you need for pier fishing.
5: You say it's routine, but I don't like you coming in here, waking us up with all these questions. We've had a bad night, that drunk coming in here. We've been on the go ever since then.
6: A few years ago, we used to be able to get a lot of pinheads. Not anymore.
5: You want to make any accusations, you talk to Paul West. You just talk to him. Try your routine questions there.
2: Paul West?
5: Yeah, Charlie's neighbor. He's never liked Charlie, never. Anyone hurt Charlie, it was Paul.
3: Why'd he say that, Mrs. Becker?
5: Years ago, Charlie was sweet on Paul's sister. On the way back from the beach one night, there was an accident, and Paul's sister was killed. Never forgave Charlie. Always held him to blame.
2: Well, why was that, Miss Becker?
5: Charlie was driving. Paul hated Charles for it. Now the thing with the daughter. Paul didn't like that either. Somebody did something to Charlie. You routine the man next door. You talk to Paul West. Now get out of here. I want to get some sleep. If you got any more questions, you come back in the morning, and I'll talk to you then. You get out of here now.
2: Yes, ma'am. But what did you mean, the thing with her, West's daughter?
5: All right. I'll tell you that, and then you've got to get out of here.
2: Yes, ma'am.
5: A couple of months ago, Paula came home, divorced her husband, and moved home. Right away, Charlie got sweet on her. Paul didn't like it. Didn't like it at all.
2: Did you ever say anything to Stahl about it?
5: You bet he did. They had a lot of arguments, a lot of them. You talk to Paul West. He's the one you got to talk to. Now, good night.
2: We'll be back in the morning, ma'am.
5: I'll be here. Don't worry. I'll talk to you then.
6: I'm going fishing tomorrow. They're getting pinheads now.
2: There's a new one, huh? West's daughter.
3: Yeah. Better check it out.
2: Hold it a minute. Let's take a look back at the carport here. There it is, a Texas license plate.
3: Yeah. I'll check the motor.
2: How about it?
3: Radiator's warm. How about the wheels?
2: Three Goodrich tires and a truck tire.

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2: The information we'd gotten from the crime lab gave us the make of the tires that had left the imprints in back of the victim's house. Three of the tires had been identified as being of Goodrich make. The fourth was a truck tire. The car we'd found in the carport of cabin number 8 had tires that matched the description. 1:26 a.m., we went back to talk to Margaret Becker.
3: I'd like to know just what this is all about. Why you're snooping around asking questions. Now, why don't you come right on out with it? Come on, you think I had something to do with Charlie being dead, isn't that it?
2: No, ma'am, we told you before, this is just a routine investigation. We're trying to get the facts here.
3: You still haven't told us about Charlie. Was he killed?
2: Yes, ma'am.
3: You think I did it?
2: We didn't say that.
3: Not in so many words you didn't, but that's what you meant. You found the will. That's what made you think it was me, isn't that it?
2: You knew about the will, didn't you?
3: Certainly I knew about it. Charles told me when he had it drawn up. Said he didn't have anybody else, wanted to see that me and the boys were taken care of.
4: Too bad about Charlie Stahl. He's a good boy. He's going to take care of Margaret.
5: He ever say anything to you about changing the will?
3: Yes. Told me about it the last time I saw him. Had lunch together, and he told me then.
2: Tell you what changes he was going to make?
3: No, not right out. I didn't have to. I knew. I could tell. The way he's been acting lately, I could tell.
4: So could I.
2: Well, what do you mean, the way he's been acting? Was there anything wrong?
3: Well, this thing with Paula. Told you about that. Charlie's been acting like a fool, falling all over, gushing sweet talk. Silly.
2: Mm-hmm.
3: Well, she had him in a trance. Her just 25 and him 55. Talk about spring and winter. Well, that was them.
5: How'd Paula feel about this?
3: How'd you expect her to feel? She thought that Charlie'd leave her the money, house, everything. She went right along with it, real brazen.
2: Sir?
4: Yeah?
2: You said earlier that you thought your daughter and Mr. Stahl might get married. Is that right?
4: You better did. They always been in love.
3: Daddy, that's not true.
4: Well, it is, too. I'm your father now. You show a little respect. After that no-good Becker walked out on Maggie, she and Charlie started to see each other again. Went real nice. Then Paula come into town, and Charlie Stahl took up with her.
2: Mm-hmm.
4: Charlie Stahl made out his will so that everything went to Margaret and the kids. Then he decided he'd change it.
5: You knew about the will, too, huh?
4: Sure, I was a friend of Charlie's. We used to go fishing all the time, talk about things. I told him that he was wrong to even think of changing his will. I told him that he was wrong.
2: What time did you say that car from Texas got in, ma'am?
3: I told you, about 10:15.
5: Well, ma'am, is it possible that somebody could have taken the car out without you knowing about it?
4: Hey, wait a minute, Margaret. That ain't right.
3: What?
4: It wasn't that late. It was only about 8 when he come in. I remember because I was in bed at 8:30. I put him to bed and then come back and went to bed myself. I wanted to get some sleep, kind of going fishing in the morning.
2: You're pretty sure about the time, are you?
4: Well, you bet. I remember because I got in bed and turned on the radio. Listened to that radio program about the detective. Fell asleep before the end. Never did find out who stole the jewels and did the murder.
2: What was your daughter doing when you came back?
4: Just sitting there. She went out to put the car away, and I went to bed.
2: Mm-hmm. How long was she outside?
4: I don't know. A few minutes, I guess.
2: Can you tell us a little closer than that?
4: Not very well. I told you I went to sleep. I didn't hear her come in.
2: Miss Becker, I wonder if you'd get dressed, please. We'd like to talk to you downtown.
3: What for?
2: Well, we have a report from our crime lab. They found some tire tracks in back of Stahl's house tonight. They were fresh tracks. They'd been made since it stopped raining. Those tracks match the car you got parked back there.
3: And you think I drove the car over to Charlie's?
2: Well, we'd like to talk about it.
3: Why? Why'd I do a thing like that? Why'd I want to kill Charlie?
5: Maybe because he was going to cut you out of his will. Looks like a pretty good motive.
3: Oh, you two are out of your minds.
2: All right, ma'am. We'll lay it out for you.
3: You better do that. Making accusations you can't back up.
2: The way the evidence looks, we got a pretty good case here. The way it looks, you took the car and you drove it over to Stahl's. He was next door playing cards, so you waited in the kitchen for him to come back. A couple of times, you coughed while you were waiting. He heard you. He came over to the window to see who it was. Because it was dark, he couldn't see you.
3: I haven't heard a story like that since I stopped reading fairy tales.
2: He came home and you killed him. Then you heard Mr. West next door. He came over to see what it was. You went out the back way to the car that you'd parked in the alley. And you drove it back here.
3: That's the way it looks to you, is it?
2: Yes, ma'am, that's the way it looks.
4: You figure she killed Charlie Stoll?
2: Yes, sir.
4: You're going to arrest Margaret?
5: We want to talk to her about it.
4: Oh, going to take her down to jail, huh?
2: Yes, sir.
4: Mm-hmm. Well, I'll go and put my clothes on.
2: No, that isn't necessary for you to go with her, sir.
4: Well, she's not going.
2: What?
4: I killed Charlie Stoll.
3: Daddy.
2: You killed him?
4: Yep. Got tired of how I was treating Margaret. Got good and tired. Him talking about how he was going to change the will. I couldn't let him do that. I just killed him and drove the car over and did it.
2: What time was all this?
4: Huh?
2: What time did you go over to Stahl's?
4: Right after the fellow from Texas. I guess it was about 9.
2: What time did you kill him?
4: Oh, it must have been 10:30 or so. I had to wait for him to get through playing cards. I had to wait for him to come home.
3: Why are you doing this, Daddy?
4: Why am I doing it? I said somebody's got to take care of the kids. Somebody's got to take care of you. I'm an old man. I ain't much use to anybody.
2: All right. Come on, Miss Becker. You want to get dressed now?
4: She ain't the one. I did it. I killed Charlie Stoll. I already confessed. Why don't you believe me? Why don't you arrest me now? I did it.
2: No, I'm afraid not. You got the times a little mixed up. Stoll wasn't killed at 10:30.
3: No, he's just trying to help me, but he doesn't have to. Him and me were both here all night. Neither one of us left. I was in bed and asleep at midnight.
2: Why'd he say that?
3: What?
2: Why do you think Stoll was killed around midnight?
3: I didn't say that.
2: He said that you were home and in bed by midnight, didn't he?
3: Just a figure of speech. I think I've talked enough to you. I don't have to say anything more. I'm going to see a lawyer about it. You got no right.
4: I'm the one that did it. I'm the one.
5: Why'd you kill him, Mrs. Becker?
2: You want to tell us?
4: Get old, nobody believes you.
2: How about it, Miss Becker?
3: I'll get dressed.
5: You did kill him then, huh?
3: Yes, I did it. Wasn't because of the money, though. You gotta believe that. Wasn't because of the money.
2: Ma'am.
3: I loved him. Deep in my heart, I loved him. Always did. Even when we were kids. I thought he was going to marry me. Then he met Paula.
4: You shouldn't have done it, Margaret.
3: I loved him and he didn't want me. He wanted Paula. Do you know what that's like?
2: What's that?
3: Love somebody and them not want you? Begins to eat at you. Pretty soon you can't stand it anymore. That's why I did it. Not for the money, you understand? I just wanted him.
2: Yeah.
3: Just him, that's all I wanted. Not his money, you believe that? I never wanted his money, I just wanted him. You believe that?
2: Well, it really doesn't make any difference, does it?
3: How do you mean?
2: You didn't get either one.

0: The story you have just heard is true. The names were changed to protect the innocent.
1: On August 6th, trial was held in Department 89, Superior Court of the State of California, in and for the County of Los Angeles. In a moment, the results of that trial.
0: Now, here is our star, Jack Webb.
2: Thank you, George Fenneman. Friends, all of us on Dragnet are proud to be associated with Chesterfield because, believe me, Chesterfield is years ahead of all cigarettes. You just can't beat a cigarette that was good to begin with and keeps getting better all the time. But, of course, you can't find out how much you'll like them till you try them. So that's what we'd like you to do. 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That's all it takes. I know you'll agree that Chesterfield is best for you.
1: Margaret Alice Becker was tried and convicted of murder in the first degree. She was sentenced to life imprisonment on the California Institute for Women, Corona, California. Further investigation proved that the suspect's father, John Samuel Woodbridge, was not implicated in the murder. He was not held. You have just heard Dragnet, a series of authentic cases from official files. Technical advice comes from the Office of Chief of Police W.H. Parker, Los Angeles Police Department. Technical advisors, Captain Jack Donahoe, Sergeant Marty Wynn, Sergeant Vance Brasher. Heard tonight were Ben Alexander, Vic Rodman, Helen Klebe, Ralph Moody. Script by John Robinson. Music by Walter Schumann. Hal Gibney speaking.
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11: I was a communist for the FBI. Starring Dana Andrews in an exciting tale of danger and espionage, I Was a Communist for the FBI. From the actual records and authentic experiences of Matt Savetic come many of the incidents in this unusual story. Here is our star, Dana Andrews, as Matt Savetic, who for 9 fantastic years lived as a communist for the FBI.
12: Travel may be educational, but it's expensive, too. I did a lot of traveling for the Communist Party, and I learned a lot, too, most of which I'd like to forget. As for the expenses, you can make a deal with the party. They'll foot the bills in return for your services, your soul, your self-respect, and some of your blood. This is the story of one all-expense tour I took for the Reds.
11: In a moment, listen to Dana Andrews as Matt Savetic, Undercover Man.

0: Now here is Dana Andrews as Matt Savetic, Undercover Man. This story from the confidential file is marked Tour of Duty.
1: The red seesaw was operating again, and this time I was on the end marked up. Only a few days ago, I was just another party worker, groveling at the clay feet of the Kame gods. But now those hollow idols were inviting me to share their pedestal. A dubious and dangerous honor, believe me, considering the job I had to do. And I only had a moment to complain about it.

0: Speaker, this is Red.
1: Where have you been? We've been trying to find you.
0: In conference with the National Board.
1: National Board?
0: Yeah. I'm one of the anointed ones, Bigger. They've chosen me for a top-secret mission.
1: Doing what?
0: The good comrade Bodine and I are headed for the Caribbean area.
1: What's it all about?
0: The party's invested in a bloodless revolution down there. We're going there to check on the progress that's been made, to see if it warrants more investment.
1: I don't like it, Matt. Can't we hold you somehow?
0: No. I want to go. If the commies are building nests that close to us, it won't hurt to know more about them.
1: Okay, chum, but be careful. You're going a long way from this office.
0: Nothing quite as blue as the Caribbean, is there, Comrade Bodine? Look at it down there.
2: Soon, Comrade Svetik, this section of the world will be more red than blue.
0: Yeah, if our little project hasn't been squelched.
2: No, Svetik. We have too much money invested in it to think defeatist thoughts.
0: You can't deny that the island's new administration has done a lot of good.
2: A feeble imitation of the worst aspects of democracy.
0: But they have put the country on a pretty stable basis. They've cleaned things up. They have set some tough security measures. And the way that security office has been operating, you know, General, what's his name?
2: Fuentes.
0: Oh, yes, Fuentes. The way that boy's clamped down on corruption, I just don't see how we'll be able to claim any progress.
2: Well, Svetik, let's wait and see. Let's just wait and see.
0: It wasn't exactly a luxury trip, but it typified the commie operation. The party line was being extended from America to a tiny, struggling Latin American republic. First by chartered plane to an outlying island, then by fishing boat into the harbor, then by car to the center of town, and finally by taxi to the best hotel in the capital city. Always the right people in the right place at the right time. The lobby of the hotel was bustling with activity, the tourist crowd. But our reservations were there for us. We signed the registry, then waited while the clerk went looking for a bellhop. But it wasn't a bellhop who appeared.
3: My most humble pardon, senores.
2: What is it, officer?
3: It is most regrettable this inconvenience to an American neighbor.
0: What are you talking about?
2: What inconvenience, officer? What's wrong?
3: This warrant for your arrest.
4: Arrest?
2: Svetik. Are you sure you have the right people, officer?
3: Senor Svetik and Senor Bordin. My orders come direct from General Fuentes himself.
2: What's the reason for this arrest, officer?
3: I carry out orders, senor. This warrant is reason enough. If you will come along with no further objections, please.
0: Now, wait a minute.
2: Come on, Svetik, don't argue.
5: Say, officer, what's it all about?
3: Aside, please, aside.
5: Would you, if you don't mind? I'm from the Globe News Service. Say, do you fellows know what General Fuentes wants with you? Maybe I can...
2: Come on, officer, let's get out of here.
0: No matter how I tried to figure it, it didn't come even. How did General Fuentes know we were there? We were taken directly to the presidential palace and led through massive corridors to the wing that housed the internal security department. Finally, we were ushered into a huge, paneled and over-decorated room where our police escort left us. A few moments of waiting and then...
6: Buenas noches, amigos. Buenas noches. You see, you are welcome here, eh, amigos?
2: Congratulations, General.
0: General.
2: The plan was executed perfectly.
6: Gracias, comrade. Now you see, eh? The party has nothing to worry here. Nothing to worry.
0: Look, Bodine, what's this all about?
2: Oh, of course, I'm sorry. General, Comrade Svetik is my assistant.
6: Ah, bueno.
2: Svetik, this is the leader of our movement here, General Fuentes.
0: Fuentes? Well, what is...
6: Look, comrade, his face.
2: Don't look so stunned, Svetik. I told you the party has the right people in the right places. Who could be righter than the most trusted member of our opposition?
6: See.
0: The commie idea of a joke turned the most beloved, respected national hero into a traitor. Use the man who'd been trusted to stamp out corruption and subversion to sell out his own government. Fuentes seemed to enjoy the vicious paradox of his double-headed politics. But he didn't enjoy being questioned about it. He was far from pleased with Comrade Bodine's meticulous examination of his books, files, progress reports.
6: You will notice here, Comrade Bodine, that the military is well sprinkled with Red sympathizers. Key positions, all of them.
2: Mm-hmm. I see. What of the press?
6: Oh, see. See our newspapers. We pay over 50 staff men for their sincerity.
2: Why staff men? Why not the editors?
6: Now, senor, you expect too much too soon.
2: So do you, Fuentes. The American Communist Party has been extremely liberal with its contributions.
0: Now, wait a minute,
6: we cannot
0: please.
6: Buy allies with peanuts. It takes money and time.
0: Hey, General, Comrade Bodine, let's call it quits for tonight. We're all pretty tired, nervous. Maybe tomorrow.
6: But if my efficiency is being doubted, senor.
0: General, tomorrow. Start again tomorrow. I managed to placate the two disgruntled conspirators. And after Fuentes arranged an official release from our arrest, Bodine and I headed back to our hotel. The lobby was practically deserted, bearing all the marks of the middle of the night. Scrub woman mopping the floor, rugs rolled back. A sleepy American couple lounging on a sofa near the elevators.
4: There they are, honey.
7: Huh?
4: Right there.
8: Oh, yeah, right. Oh, will you excuse me, gentlemen?
5: My name is Ed Bailey, Globe News Service. This is Miss Bailey.
4: Very happy
2: I'm
4: to...
2: I'm sorry, it's late. Perhaps tomorrow...
5: Oh, no, no. Wait a minute, will you? I was here when you were hauled in. You know, when General Fuentes makes an arrest, it's usually
0: not news. This time, Bailey. You and your wife better go to sleep.
4: No, Ed had his office do some checking. Tell them, honey.
5: Yeah. Well, I did find out that you two were, pretty active politically back in the States.
2: If the General had any reason to arrest us, we'd still be in his custody. Come on, Spike.
5: Hey, just a minute.
0: Let's hear him out, Bodine.
5: Look, gentlemen, my job is collecting news, not political hocus-pocus. I don't care what side you're on, just so long as the fight makes headlines.
4: Oh, Ed doesn't really mean all that at all. He does have
5: Wait
4: ideas.
5: A minute, honey, there's probably a good reason why Fuentes let two sworn enemies go free. Now, if you can give me a lead, I'll make sure your name isn't mentioned in the story. See?
2: Good night, Mr. Bailey. It's late, Svetik. You need your sleep, too.
0: Yeah. Okay. Good night, Bailey. Bailey didn't know how close he was to changing one small nation's destiny. If I could help him get that story, if he could publish the truth behind this rotten sellout, the revelation would seal off all commie inroads and expose Fuentes and his tribe of traitors. But I couldn't help Bailey now. Not now. Not without putting myself on the party's chopping block. I didn't realize till the next day in secret conference with the general just how crowded that chopping block might be.
2: Well, that's enough for now, comrade. Oh, by the way, Do you know a newspaper man named Bailey?
6: Bailey? Bailey. No, no, senor.
2: An American reporter, Globe News Service. I want you to get rid of him.
6: What?
0: Bodine, you're out of your mind.
2: Bailey's curiosity is a distinct threat to our movement. I want him eliminated, Fuentes.
0: You're being foolish, comrade.
2: No, practical.
0: If anything happens to Bailey, the American government will demand an investigation. That would turn the spotlight on us. On our work, the party's link with the general?
6: Si, Svetik is right. No, I cannot do this, amigo. Not now. Not until our position is more secure.
2: You'll do it, Fuentes. My judgment says Bailey is a threat to the cause. It's settled then, isn't it? Isn't it?
0: There was no sleep for me that night. Just tossing and turning and thinking. Trying to build a scheme that would keep Ed Bailey out of any of Bodine's death traps. But when a man's life is at stake, complicated strategies become ludicrous. The direct approach becomes the only approach. I slipped out of my room and headed down the hall. I paused a moment at the door to Bodine's room. Listen. All quiet. Good. It was the way I wanted it. The entire hotel was quiet, heavy with sleep. Bailey's room was just down the hall. Oh, Bailey, I'm sorry to...
2: No need to apologize, Svetik. Come in.
0: Bodine. What are you doing in...
2: Just waiting, comrade. Come in. Explain yourself. A good explanation might help you more than an apology. But I doubt it. I doubt it very much.

0: to Dana Andrews, starring as Matt Savetic, in I Was a Communist for the FBI, and the second act of our story.
1: I followed Comrade Bodine into Ed Bailey's hotel room. Bailey was gone, so was his wife. Now the door was shut and locked, and Bodine was waiting. Waiting for my excuses. Waiting for me to talk myself into a trap. The same trap I'd hoped to save Bailey from.
2: Well, Svedek, it's a strange hour to be visiting, isn't it?
1: Yes, Bodine. Yes, it's very strange. What are you doing here?
2: I expect you to answer that question first.
1: Where are the Baileys?
2: Out.
1: Where?
2: Riding. Perhaps you'd like to join them.
1: Where did you send them, Bodine?
2: Mr. Bailey was so eager for an exclusive interview with General Fuentes that I arranged it for him.
1: And his wife?
2: She insisted on going along. Too bad you didn't arrive a bit sooner. You might have been able to warn them.
1: I didn't come to warn them, Bodine. I came to stop you from ruining this entire project with your stupid scheme.
2: Watch your tongue, Svedek.
1: You put Fuentes right on a spot. An act like this is bound to shake the public's confidence in him. That confidence is our greatest weapon.
2: I'm not worried about Fuentes.
1: Now, who's that? You've appointed yourself host, comrade. You answer it.
3: Oh, Mr. Bodine. Still here?
2: Yes, Mrs. Bailey. We've been waiting for some word about the interview.
3: Oh, Ed insisted on going alone. Hello, Mr. Savelic.
1: Hello, Mrs. Bailey.
3: He thought the general might not like an extra pair of ears at an interview. He gives them so rarely.
1: Yes, interviews like this are pretty rare.
3: I can't understand why he arranged it for this hour of the night. Can you?
2: General Fuentes is an unconventional man.
3: Funny. The whole thing gives me the willies, sort of.
1: Makes why?
3: I don't know exactly. Frankly, I wish I knew more about... Well, your relationship with the general is so...
2: You don't trust us, Mrs. Bailey.
3: Oh, I don't know. I'm just worried. I hate to admit it, but I'm worried about Ed. Really worried.

0: Pass the sugar, Svetik. Svetik, the sugar, please. What are you looking at?
1: Over there. Mrs. Bailey just came in.
0: So?
1: Alone.
0: Naturally.
1: She looks like she hasn't slept a wink.
0: Poor woman. The sugar, Svetik?
1: Here.
0: Thank you.
2: I've been looking for you, too. Oh,
1: good morning, Mrs. Bailey.
0: Sit down, Mrs. Bailey. Join us.
3: Ed hasn't come home yet. I haven't heard a word from him.
1: It's funny he didn't let you know what it...
0: It isn't often a reporter gets an interview with a man as colorful as General Fuentes. Perhaps...
1: Have you called Fuentes' office?
3: He never got to General Fuentes' office. The news agency checked up. Ed never got there. He hasn't been seen around there, neither has the general.
1: Well, that's impossible, Mrs. Bailey. Certainly the general would be...
3: Nobody's seen him or Ed. Something's happened. I know something's happened to him.
0: Now, control yourself, Mrs. Bailey. I'm sure I can reach the general for you, if you like. What do you mean the general isn't available? You tell him that Mr. Bodine is on the line and that I order him to this phone. I say he is available, and I expect him on this line immediately.
4: What?
1: What do you suppose he's up to, Bodine?
0: I don't know, but I don't like it. Svetik.
1: What?
0: Start packing.
1: Packing?
0: Now. We're going back to the States.
2: Wait. What about Ed? You promised me you...
0: We have our own problems, Mrs. Bailey.
2: But...
0: If you'll excuse us now, we have a lot of packing to do.
1: Bodine's sudden decision to check out worried me. I still didn't know what had happened to Bailey, or why Fuentes was avoiding us. Whatever the reasons, they bothered Bodine enough to force him into action and out of the hotel in a hurry. I finished packing first, then went to his room to help him with his things. One last look around, and we headed for the door. Mrs. Bailey, what do you...
5: They found him. They found him, all right. They found him.
0: Who found him? What are you talking about?
5: The news agency. The other reporters. They found him. They found him behind the market in an alley.
1: Well, how is he? Did they tell you that...
5: How is he? What do you think? He's beaten, broken into bits, half dead.
0: Half dead?
5: Yes, half dead. Isn't that enough? Are you disappointed? Did you get cheated, or did they...
0: Shut up!
5: Why should I? Why should I? I knew you meant trouble, and I knew Ed shouldn't...
0: Shut up! I said you...
1: Cut it out, Bodine.
0: Another word...
1: I said cut it out. Let go of her. Let go! Right, come on, let's get out of here. We got out all right. We took a taxi direct to the harbor. By the time we located our fishing boat and its commie skipper, sirens were wailing in the distance. But once in the boat, we were safe, for no one on that island republic would look twice at a nondescript craft like that one. An hour or so later, we crossed the bay to the tiny outlying island. Soon we were in the air again, headed toward the United States and back to the root of all this evil, the National Board of the Communist Party, USA.
0: All right, Svetik. Let's go in. The board is waiting.
1: Yeah.
0: Comrades, I... You...
6: Buenos dias, amigos. Good to see me, eh?
0: Fuentes, what are you doing here?
6: Look, comrades, his face.
0: What is the meaning of this, comrades? What right has General Fuentes to be here?
1: Maybe
0: when
1: you'd
0: I...
1: better let the general explain.
6: Ah, see. Senor Svetik and I, we understand each other. I came here, Comrade Bodine, to complain. I do not like you to force me into violent acts when the time is not ripe.
0: You mean the Bailey situation?
6: See. I agree with Comrade Svetik. To harm this man now is to do damage to our movement in my country. So I state my case to our comrades here. And they agree too, huh?
1: One minute, General. How long have you been here?
6: Oh, I take my plane the night we argue about this, amigo. The military has taught me when you have complaints, do not argue with the bottom or with the middle. Argue direct with the top.
1: You've been out of your country since that night?
6: Si.
1: Then how did Bailey get... Bodine.
6: Really?
7: If you will excuse me, comrade...
1: Let's have it, Bodine. Who did the muscle work on Bailey?
7: Comrades, if you please...
1: Let's have it, Bodine.
7: Let go, Svetik.
6: Come on.
7: Please.
1: Wintus wasn't in the country, but Bailey was found half dead in an alley.
8: What about it, Bodine? Come on, talk. Our comrades want to know.
1: Bodine couldn't hold out. He talked. He told the board that he didn't want to trust Fuentes with the handling of Bailey, so he arranged for some local goons to do the job. He felt it was the right thing to do, but unfortunately for him, the board didn't agree. He was reprimanded for his stupidity, while Fuentes and I were cited for our good sense, loyalty to the cause, dedication to the far-flung ideals of proletarian dictatorship, blah, blah, blah, blah. Bodine was still being reprimanded when Fuentes and I left. In the street, we started past the newsstand on the corner, but a big black bold headline stopped us cold.
6: Not an American red plot, Bear? What does that mean, sir?
1: Here, let me see that. Let's see. The brutal beating of American reporter Ed Bailey has unveiled a link between high-ranking officials of this government and the American Communist Party.
6: I was afraid of that.
1: Found by his colleagues on a report from his wife, Bailey had obviously been left for dead by abductors whom he has identified as communist goons, hired for the job by Henry Bodine, a notorious American Red.
6: The party will settle with Bodine for that.
1: The most shocking note in Bailey's story was the revelation that the secret leader of the local communist faction is this republic's trusted internal security officer, General Manuel Fuentes.
6: Oh, no, no.
1: That's what it says, General.
6: Oh, but, no, they won't believe it. I am the sworn enemy of the communists.
1: According to this, your disappearance is practically an admission of your guilt. See? Right down here.
6: Oh, what can I do, amigo? Where can I go? I cannot go back there. That will mean prison. Death.
1: Looks like a lot of doors have been slammed at once on you, Fuentes. You can't stay here either. You'll be held for illegal entry and...
6: The party. See, they will know. They will help me.
1: Wait a minute. Wait a minute, Fuentes. They won't help you. Hey! The party wouldn't help Fuentes now. He was too hot. Wanted by two governments. Completely useless to the commie cause. That door would be slammed in his face, too. So I took it upon myself to open one door for the frantic general, a big door with brass bars.

0: Beaker.
1: Beaker, this is Red.
0: Well, welcome home. Got all your skin left?
1: Most of it. Can the FBI use a prize prisoner?
0: Who, Bodine?
1: No, the party has its own plans for him. I mean General Fuentes.
0: He's here?
1: Illegally, of course. Is that reason enough to hold him until his government can claim him?
0: Sure. Where is he?
1: Right now, he's being turned down by the National Board. Here's the address. I gave Beaker the information he needed and left the phone booth. It was all over now. A commie plot had fizzled. Bodine would get what he deserved, and so would the general. Ed Bailey bore bruises on his body as a result of all this, and I bore them on my soul. You'd be surprised how those scars accumulate when you walk from one maze of red treachery to another. You walk slowly because the scars are painful. And every fiber of your body shrieks for you to stop, turn back. But you don't. You can't. You just keep on walking, walking, alone.

This is Dana Andrews, friends. The next time you read a critical tirade against the democratic form of government, and there are many of them these days, consider these lines written many years ago. In every government on earth, there is some trace of human weakness. Every government degenerates when trusted to its rulers. The people themselves, therefore, are its only safe depositories. It's nice to know that our government is still deposited to our account. In this story, as in all others, names, dates, and places are fictitious to protect innocent persons. Next week, another fantastic adventure. Join us, won't you?

0: Are you willing to undertake a dangerous mission behind the enemy lines, knowing you may never return alive?
1: What you have just heard is the question asked during the war to agents of the OSS, ordinary citizens who to this question answered, yes.
0: This is Cloak and Dagger.

0: Black warfare. Espionage, international intrigue. These are the weapons of the OSS. In today's adventure, the swastika on the windmill, the role of Paul Halfond, an OSS agent in Holland, is played by Les Tremaine. The story is suggested by actual incidents recorded in the Washington files of the Office of Strategic Services. A story that can now be told.
1: My mouth was as dry as ashes. The palms of my hands were wringing wet. My revolver was drawn, and I moved slowly, slowly along the dark hall. Everything I had been taught led up to this moment. Boards under my feet teetered. For a terrifying moment, I almost lost my balance and fell backwards. Something was ahead of me. In a room along that dark passage, I sensed it more than anything else. Then I heard it.
2: Come here, Feldwebel.
1: I stopped breathing until I passed that room and the voices of the hidden Germans almost slid past them to the end of the corridor.
3: Halt! Halt, Amerikanischer!
1: There was a Nazi stormtrooper in uniform right in front of me, blocking the exit. Well, fire! Fire! Fire again!
4: Good work, Paul. Well, that's it. You passed the test. Now the colonel wants to see you.
1: What I had just come through was a cleverly designed scare house that rivaled any Coney Island chamber of horrors for one-a-minute thrills. This was part of the training of an OSS agent, and it took place less than an hour's ride from Washington, D.C.
5: Lieutenant Halfond, at the present time, we have no information, and no way of getting information, on the disposition and plans of German troops in the Netherlands. We think they're up to something. We want to know what. Now, you'll be flown to England, and from there, a submarine will take you to the coast of Holland.
1: The coast of Holland? To me, Holland was that little country where my Uncle Bram lived, where I visited when I was 12, where the windmills were now under the shadow of the swastika.
0: I guess we can surface about here. There's Mac on Holland. You want to take a look, Lieutenant Halfond?
1: Oh, thanks, Commander Spurling. Through the periscope of the submarine tuner, I could see a windmill in the flat lowland of the Netherlands. I couldn't see the swastika, but I knew it was there. The pressure gauge showed 20 feet of salt water above us.
0: Take her up!
6: Take her up! Surface!
0: Open the hatch!
1: We climbed the ladder through the hatch, where an inflated rubber boat was waiting to take me to shore. I'm only a couple of yards from shore. I can get out here. Hand me that rucksack, please.
7: Here you are, sir. Have you far to go from here?
1: It's only about 5 miles from Makum to Bolsward, where my uncle lives. I can make it before the sun comes up. Goodbye. And thanks.
7: Good luck. Good luck, sir.
8: So when you rang the bell at sunup, Paul, I jumped from my bed. The devil, I said. It's the Gestapo. They finally put two and two together and connected me with the underground.
9: Hush, Bram, hush. God gave you a tongue. Must you use it so loosely?
1: I'm afraid my new Aunt Hilda doesn't trust me completely.
9: I trust no one these days.
8: Oh, Hilda, Hilda, this is Paul. How often have I spoken to you of the times he came here when he was... How old, Paul?
1: 12, Uncle Bram.
8: Ah, yes, 12. And so proper, so correct. A miniature model of propriety. Well, from the looks of it, you've grown, but you haven't changed much. Still proper as the devil.
1: The result of my strict Quaker upbringing, Uncle Bram, remember? We were both taught never to drink or smoke or lie or swear, Uncle Bram.
8: Yes.
9: How long will you stay in Holland?
1: Only long enough to contact the leader of the underground and get the information I'm after.
9: I see. Tell me, why should we believe that you are an Allied spy?
8: Hilda!
9: Answer me.
1: Surely you don't expect me to carry proof about me that I'm a spy in case the Germans find me.
9: Then how do we know?
8: That's enough, Hilda. The devil, I say. I'll hear no more of this talk.
9: All right, Bram. It will be as you say. and on your conscience.
1: Your wife doesn't trust me.
8: You were surprised, no doubt, to find your Aunt Katrina dead and I remarried?
1: Yes, I was, Uncle Brom.
8: I was lonesome. It's not good for a man to live by himself. And she is a good woman.
1: But she doesn't trust me.
8: She has her reasons. There was a man in these parts not long ago. He passed himself off as a British agent. Gained the confidence of some of the underground. Then he turned them over to the Gestapo.
1: Oh, I see.
8: Hilda's family was among those executed. You understand now?
1: Uncle Brom, you haven't seen me nor heard from me since I was a boy. You don't know where I've been during those years in between. You don't know what my loyalties are. Do you trust me?
8: Tomorrow I will take steps to put you in contact with Hans Bock in Luarden, the leader of the Dutch underground.
1: When I awoke a few hours later, it was about 10 o'clock. Through the window of the spare room that Aunt Hilda had made up for me, I could see the neat little milk carts jolting over the Keisteen and the cobblestones, and I could see the endless stream of bicycles. And here and there, a German soldier in uniform, like a blot on the landscape.
8: I'm afraid the breakfast is not as sumptuous as it was in the old days, Paul.
9: Do not apologize for what we cannot change.
1: Aunt Hilda is right. It was very good. The Roggebrot was just as I remembered it. And these currant buns, these Krentenbrötchen, they're wonderful.
9: I will leave you. I have a house to clean.
1: You're still suspicious of me?
9: Have I any reason not to be?
8: Hilda, enough. Paul is my sister's son. I will stake my own life's blood that he's to be trusted.
9: Let us hope you do not have to.
8: Hilda!
1: Aunt Hilda. Look. This pistol. I'm giving it to you. It's the only one I have.
9: The only one you have? And you give it to me?
1: Yeah. I put myself at your mercy. If at any time you have proof, even the slightest, that I'm not what I claim to be, take my own gun and turn it on me.
9: I will take your gun and take you at your word.
8: That should convince her, Paul. You are what you say.
1: I hope so. Now, what about this Hans Bock? How can I get in touch with him?
8: I will arrange for a meeting between you halfway at the Harlingen, 5 days from now, to give him time to collect the information you are after.
1: The days until Thursday, when I was supposed to meet Hans Bock, passed slowly, but they weren't wasted. I set up the shortwave radio on the wine cellarette in the living room. I had long talks with Uncle Brum. And I went out of my way to win over Aunt Hilda. Are you sure there's nothing I can do to help you with dinner, Aunt Hilda?
9: Nothing. Thank you.
1: Oh, it's still raining.
9: One need not be too clever to see that. In Holland, it seems always to be raining now. Rain, mud, and despair.
1: I remember when I came here years ago. It was winter. I was in time for the skaters' races.
9: Yeah. Skaters' races.
1: And the booths. Remember the little booths that sold chocolate and milk cooked with aniseed? And the little cakes, all the varieties of gingerbread? Oh, how I loved them.
9: Hand me the spoon.
1: Here. Here you are.
9: Thank you. Tell me about America. What is it like?
1: It's too large to describe in a sentence or two, Aunt Hilda. When the war is over, you must come visit us.
9: When the war is over.
1: Well, it can't last forever. And America's helping. And remember, our leader, President Roosevelt, is himself of Dutch ancestry.
9: Tomorrow. Tomorrow perhaps I will make you a gingerbread cake.
1: Yes, I won her over slowly. And on Thursday, when I left for Harlingen, she said goodbye to me at the door with Uncle Brum.
8: You know where to meet him, Paul. You have everything clear?
1: Yeah. Everything, Uncle Brum. I'm to meet him beside the monument of the Stone Man on the North Sea Dykes. I'll be knotting and unknotting a piece of string so he'll know me.
8: Good, good. We will see you later tonight, then?
1: Yeah.
9: Paul? Here. This is for you. In case you should have need of it.
1: My pistol.
9: Take it back.
1: Thank you. Thank you, Aunt Hilda.
6: Good morning.
1: Good morning.
6: This habit you have of knotting and unknotting string, is it not a waste of time?
1: Nothing is a waste if it serves a purpose. Herr Buck?
10: Yeah, Lieutenant Alfond. We meet this plan.
1: The information. Do you have it?
10: Yeah.
1: Where? Where?
10: In my head. You'll have to memorize it as I give it to you. I could not take a chance of writing anything down.
1: I'll remember then.
10: Remember it and use it well. There are 40,000 Nazi troops in Holland and Belgium. These troops will be on the move within 2 weeks.
1: Where are they going?
10: Northern Italy. They'll be used to cut off the American advance there.
1: The colonel did suspect the worst. Thank you. Thank you. I'll radio this out tonight.
10: It is appropriate, is it not, for us to meet under the statue of this stone man? See the inscription?
5: Terminus.
10: Yeah. It means thus far and no farther. A threat to the sea that is held back by the dikes.
1: Thus far and no farther. A threat also to the Nazis?
10: Yeah. You understand me well. Remember me to your uncle. And goodbye for now.

0: Herr Bock is in constant danger of discovery by the Gestapo, Paul. That's why he could not take a chance and write that information down for you.
1: It wasn't necessary, Uncle Brom. He passed it from his head to mine.
2: When will you radio it to London?
1: Well, it's after midnight. I think I can start now. What's that?
0: A car stopping in front of the house. There are two men getting out.
2: So late? Who are they, Brown? Do you know them?
0: No, I don't.
2: I'm afraid it was like this once before when I came to get my family. Paul, we were turned in then by someone who pretended to be a friend.
3: Hilda. Aunt Hilda, do you believe
2: that? I don't know. I don't know what to believe.
0: I'll answer it.
4: Herr Gelderman.
0: Yeah?
4: We have business with you.
0: Come in. This is my wife and my nephew, Paul Halfond.
4: Your nephew? Max, take a good look at him.
5: Huh?
4: Would you say he looks as if he's to be trusted?
6: I never trust a man who looks so innocent.
2: What are you talking about? Who are you?
4: Do not be so suspicious. We are from Hans Bock. We're members of the underground.
0: Underground? I was not conscious there was an underground in the Netherlands. What do you want with us?
4: Ah, you're being very careful. I can see that, Herr Kelderman, and that's good. And perhaps this will prove who we are. Would you not say that is Herr Bock's own signature?
0: Yeah, that is his, all right. I know it well.
4: You're convinced now. Read it aloud. Uncle Brown.
0: Let me read it, Paul. Have reason to distrust man you sent me today. Show proof who he is or turn him over to these men for underground execution. But this is ridiculous. I do not understand.
1: Nor I. Herr Bock seemed to trust me well enough this afternoon.
4: Your nephew is a German spy, a traitor in our midst.
0: The devil he is. I do not believe that. Not Paul. He's not a spy, not for the Germans. You want proof? I will give you proof. See here, in the wine cellar at... This is his shortwave radio. He was going to send a message tonight. He is a friend. He is an ally. He's a member of the American OSS. Don't you believe me? What is it? What is the matter?
4: We believe you well enough. Thank you for giving us proof of what we suspected.
7: What's this?
6: Shall I show them my badge, Herr Commander?
4: Do that, Sergeant. Do that.
6: Take a good look.
0: The skull and crossbones.
2: The Gestapo.
4: We've been trailing Herr Bock, but we had no definite proof that he was connected with the underground. We only suspected. And today we saw him meet your nephew here on the North Sea dikes.
0: Why did you wait until now?
4: We figured that if we arrested them then and there, we might get nothing from them. So we waited. We arrested Herr Bock, and we found a paper with his signature on it.
2: That note you showed us was forged.
4: Quite right, Frau Kelderman. The note was forged.
1: Herr little Bock by little.
4: Tell us anything.
1: Inch by
4: now
1: inch,
4: can no longer
1: I have made my way to the kitchen door.
2: You have killed him.
4: Right again, Frau Kelderman.
1: And then around the corner.
4: To your husband for supplying
1: and up the back stairs.
8: The commander, he escaped.
4: After him. Halt!
2: Run, Paul! The attic!
8: Halt! I will go west with you!
1: In a flood of memory, it came back. Chamber of Horrors, an hour's drive from Washington. My mouth was dry as ashes, but the palms of my hands were wringing wet. Along the dark hall, my revolver drawn. Everything I had been taught led up to this. This moment.
4: We have you covered from both sides. Drop your gun.
1: Well, fire! Fire! Fire again! Into the darkness. But this time there was no instructor to say good work, Paul. There was just a gun in my back and a leader of the Gestapo to say...
4: You are under arrest, Lieutenant Halfond. How long do you think you can hold out? We have ways of making you talk.
1: No, no.
4: Must we convince you more? Sergeant.
9: Ja, Herr Kommando.
1: Ja!
4: Well? Perhaps we'll have better luck if we question your aunt. Sergeant, get Frau Kelderman. Bring her here.
1: No, no, no, don't do that. Let her alone.
4: Simply because you request it? Sergeant, do as I say. We'll see how long she holds out. If she is obstinate, we'll have a shot... And you will be a witness, Lieutenant. You find this amusing, Lieutenant Halfond?
1: Well, I know when I'm beaten. Don't bother the old lady or the old man either.
5: What are you saying?
1: Well, I thought I could hold out. I can see now there's no point in holding out. You've won. What more is there to say?
4: If you're just stalling for time...
1: I'm not stalling, Herr Commander. I'll prove it. I'll confess everything. Tell you everything you want to know.
4: Now you're becoming smart.
1: And so I told them everything they wanted to know. General Donovan heads the OSS in Washington. The OSS is part of the American State Department. The Minister of Finance in Britain is also head of the British Secret Intelligence.
5: Go ahead, Lieutenant Halfond. We're listening. Corporal, take this down.
1: I gave them a mixture of fact and fantasy that would have done the German propaganda ministry proud. The true facts I told them I knew they already knew. The rest they seemed to accept at face value. So I capped my story with a real whopper. You taking all this down, Corporal? Well, take this down with a red pencil. An invasion of North Holland is part of the Allied plan.
4: What?
1: The invasion will be made in the eastern area of Friesland on the Dutch North Sea coast.
4: You are lying to us!
5: We'll see if you know you are beaten. Perhaps you've been on the wrong side, Lieutenant Hartford. You've set up a radio? I think you ought to use it tonight.
1: Time is now 2300. 2300. Paul Halfond calling headquarters. Can you hear me? Over.
7: OSS headquarters to Paul Halfond. You're coming in clear. Been waiting for your message, Paul. Good to hear your voice.
5: Watch what you say. There's a gun in your back.
1: I can see it's going to take a lot to convince you. Paul Halfond to headquarters. Listen. Listen carefully. It's stinking weather for a drop, but I've got to have supplies. It's darned important. Over.
7: Headquarters to Halfond. Would you mind repeating that so we're sure? Repeat, please. Over.
1: What the devil's the matter? You said you were getting darn good reception. I said the weather's lousy, but it's darned important that I get a supply drop at designated point tomorrow night. Can't make it any darn clearer than that. Over.
7: Okay. Okay, Paul. We get it. It's darn clear now. You'll get your supply drop. Good night. Over and out.
1: Well, you heard it yourself. The drop will be made. Are you beginning to be convinced of my sincerity?
5: Were you nervous, Lieutenant?
1: What? Why do you say that?
5: I never heard you use such language before.
1: Oh, I expect to get over my nervousness after I've broadcast many of these radio messages for you, Commander Brandt. After that, they drove me back to the jail. Commander Brandt of the Gestapo had never heard me use such language before, and neither had OSS headquarters. In the army, they used to make fun of me because of my proper speech. I gambled on the chance that the radio operator who knew me would detect something odd about my speech. When he answered back the same way, I knew he understood I was a prisoner of the Germans, and that the supply drop would probably save my neck. I didn't sleep that night, and I didn't really take a deep breath until 11 o'clock the next morning.
4: Good morning, Lieutenant. Would you care, perhaps, for a piece of chocolate? An American cigarette.
1: I knew the drop had been successful. They sent us home. Uncle Brom, Aunt Hilda, and me. But we brought a boarder with us in the person of Commander Brandt. House was different now. Aunt Hilda prepared meals silently. Uncle Brom smoked his pipe and looked at me. Wondering. And twice a week they sat in the living room and watched and listened as Commander Brandt and I contacted OSS headquarters.
9: OSS headquarters to Paul Halfond. This is important. 4 and 20 blackbirds are coming through the rye. Storm clouds overhead. Take in your washing. Good night. Over and out.
5: What did that mean?
1: 15,000 more Allied troops are added to preparations for the invasion of Holland.
5: Well,
4: Maybe we'll rush 20,000 more German troops to the Dutch North Sea coast. Already we have 40,000 troops waiting there. We were going to send them to... elsewhere. But they will undoubtedly be of more use here.
10: Undoubtedly.
4: Yeah. I'm going up to bed now. Dankeschön. The dinner was very good, Frau Kelderman.
2: I cannot help being a good cook.
4: Yes, well, good night.
10: It's thoughtful of him to leave us alone so much.
2: Is it? I do not care much for your company.
0: Hilda, maybe he's got his reasons.
1: I wanted to tell them my reasons, but I didn't dare. Instead, I stood at the piano and played the scale with one finger. Even Uncle Brum was getting to the point where he couldn't look me straight in the eye. But as Uncle Brum became more suspicious, Commander Brandt became less suspicious.
2: I think I will go up to bed, too.
1: Something was wrong with the piano. The C was sharp, as if something were pressing on it, making it sharp. I walked around to the back of the Baby Grand, and I saw it. It was a small round disc the size of an overcoat button. I knew it was attached to a dictaphone in Brandt's room. That was why he left us alone so much. I'd give him something to listen to.
0: Paul, I know there must be some explanations for these things you're doing.
1: Now look, you haven't had it so good for years. Eggs on the table. When did you have eggs on the table last? Privileges nobody else has. Extra ration books. You might as well face it. This is a new order, Germany's order. And if you're smart like I am, you'll fall in with them.
4: Paul, is this you?
2: I told you he was a traitor, a spy. I warned you.

0: idea of doing it.
1: On the table last. Privileges nobody else has. Extra ration books. You might as well face it. This is a new order. Germany.
2: You have convinced me completely.
1: If you're smart like I am, you'll fall in with them.
2: I have a proposition for you.
3: Yes?
2: I want you to go to England for us. Act as our double agent. You can be more valuable to us there.
1: Leave Holland?
2: Huh?
1: But aren't I a great help to you here?
2: I know the risk it involves. But Germany would pay you well after the war.
1: Think it over.
3: I thought it over and let him convince me. And a few days later, a German stormtrooper gave me a personal escort to the border. And I made my way back from the enemy lines. After I left, my aunt and uncle escaped and were hidden by the underground. And it wasn't until the war was over that I was able to see them and explain.
4: Lieutenant Paul Holfand returned to OSS headquarters, and thousands of Nazi troops waited on the shore of the North Sea for an invasion that never came. Thus, once again, the report of another OSS agent closed with the words,
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0: Heard in today's Cloak and Dagger adventure as Paul Halfond was Les Tremaine. Brahm was played by Stefan Schnabel, Hilda by Virginia Payne, Vant by Barry Kroger, the Colonel by Raymond Edward Johnson. Others were Carl Weber, Jerry Jarrett, Arnold Robertson, and Bob Wilde. The script was written by Winifred Wolfe and Jack Gordon. The music was under the direction of Murray Ross. Today's true OSS adventure was based on the book Cloak and Dagger by Corey Ford and Alistair McBain. This program was produced by Louis G. Cowan and Alfred Hollander and was under the direction of Sherman Marks. Programs, get your programs here. Mystery fans, there's an exciting evening waiting for you tonight on NBC. First, some listener will have a chance to win a double reward for solving the case on $1,000 reward. Next, when a woman reads her own obituary in the paper, the saint finds himself involved in a case that leads to murder. Then Sam Spade works his way through the rod and reel caper. Yes, you'll find adventure here tonight. Stay tuned now for High Adventure and the Big Guy on NBC.
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5: Listening to a fellow veteran for hours, at any hour of the day.
6: Or just simply making time for people, a neighbor, a loved one, or even a stranger.

0: Very funny. Certainly took you long enough.
1: Oh, thank you, Sam. Well, do you like them? Like your own?
0: Yeah, I guess so. It's your own hair, I trust.
1: Oh, yes, Sam. When it's brushed out, you'll never know anything happened.
0: Whenever you're ready, Curly.
1: Oh, gee, you like it that well?
0: Yeah, very cute.
1: Well.
0: It's a business. To Detective Lieutenant Dundee, Homicide Detail, San Francisco Police, from Samuel Spade, license number 137596, subject, the Bouncing Betty Caper. Dear Dundee. It all began on a Wednesday. My secretary, Miss Heffy Perrine, tiptoed into my office and laid an engraved calling card on the desk in front of me. The name on it was Randall Carruthers. She said he looked like money, so I said show her in. Or him in. She did.
2: Good morning, sir. Do you wish the morning paper?
0: Thanks. I've read it.
2: Dear me.
0: What's the matter?
2: This ashtray, sir. Have you a silent butler?
0: I don't even have a noisy one.
2: Oh. In all my years of service, it has been my constant endeavor to keep things neat and tidy, down to the smallest detail.
0: I see. Well, if it bothers you, just dump those butts into the wastebasket.
2: Very well, sir. If you will pardon the presumption, sir, you could use a well-trained servant in this establishment. Waste paper baskets clean and empty at all times. Never allow refuse to accumulate.
0: That's not refuse. That's this month's bills.
2: So I notice, sir. I also notice that you have not opened them. From this, I conclude that your services are immediately available.
0: Yeah, and I conclude that in spite of your glad rags and fancy handle, you are somebody's butler.
2: Oh, that is correct, sir. I am first butler in the household of Dr. Mark McGraw.
0: First?
2: Yes. Bleakcliff is the name of the estate. It's near the village of Squid Beach, some 50 miles in a southerly direction on the Pacific coast.
0: You know, I think I'm going to like you as a client, Mr. Carruthers. I mean, it's refreshing to get a few accurate facts without, shall we say, priming the pump.
2: Oh, thank you, sir.
0: You're welcome.
2: To continue, not counting the staff, there reside at Bleakcliff three persons. Mm. Dr. McGraw, master of the house since the death of his wife, his stepson, Mr. Anthony McGraw, of whom more later, and Mr. Anthony's sister, Miss Cathy. It is on her behalf that I've come to you, sir.
0: What is her problem, Mr. Carruthers?
2: The correct form of address is Carruthers, sir, not Mr. Carruthers.
0: Check.
2: Yes, thank you, sir. Now, as to Miss Cathy's problem, sir, someone is attempting to murder her. Specifically, she has, upon several occasions, been shot at from ambush. Twice she has awakened in the night to feel the hands of an assailant closing about her throat. And only yesterday, she narrowly escaped death when her motor car went out of control owing to some blackguard tampering with the steering mechanism. And upon numerous other occasions...
0: That's enough. You have convinced me that she indeed has a problem. What do the local police think?
2: No one has been to the police, sir.
0: Why not?
2: It's a delicate situation, sir. Miss Carthy's brother, Mr. Tony, is undergoing treatment for... nervous disorders.
0: Mm-hmm.
2: The family did not wish to place him in an institution, and since Dr. McGraw, his stepfather, is a psychiatrist, he is allowed to remain at home.
0: I see. He's flipped. Huh? Where do I fit in, Carruthers?
2: Well, sir, if a reputable gentleman such as yourself were to come to Bleakcliff and witness these persistent attempts upon that girl's life, perhaps they could be forced to put the boy away where he belongs.
0: It's possible. I'm willing to try. For money.
2: Oh, splendid, sir. Splendid. I took the liberty of drawing, in your favor, a draft upon the First National Bank of Squid Bay, 1 week's remuneration in advance of your services to the Bleakcliff estate in the capacity of chauffeur.
0: Nice. Chauffeur?
2: Yes, sir. I thought that might be a capital disguise. Have you a better suggestion, sir?
0: Well, No, that's okay. This check.
2: Yes, sir.
0: $200. It's a pretty big weekly salary for a chauffeur, isn't it?
2: Well, you will be allowed to shop for the vegetables, sir. Your cart has been added in.
0: I told them I didn't know one vegetable from another, that I was a lousy driver, and in more time than it takes to tell, I was installed at Bleakcliff in a room above the garage and told to wait there until summoned. I put on my pearl-gray uniform with the brass buttons and leather puttees, looked in the mirror, and decided I had missed my calling. But not by much. Nothing happened for nearly an hour, and then I got my first buzz. Yeah, I mean, garage.
3: Phillips, the car, quickly! The main entrance. Keep your motor running. I haven't walked in the living room and it's breaking off.
0: Okay, okay. Yes, miss. I'm sorry, miss.
1: Well, get going, please. Please.
0: Darn it, miss. Where's the spark on this?
1: What's the matter with it?
0: Well, it's flooded the house, you know.
1: Oh, he's got the meat in
0: him. Well, I'm trying.
4: Get out of here!
0: Stop
1: it! Stop
0: it!
1: You're hurting him!
0: Come on! All right. Put it down, Chip. Put it down. Come on. Give it to me.
4: What the hell's going on?
1: Don't.
4: I say, who are you? Haven't you been instructed not to disturb my patient?
0: I'm sorry. I'm new here. When I saw him coming at Miss McGraw with that meat cleaver, I naturally thought...
4: Oh, well. No harm done. Come along, Tony. Come along now. Come along, boy. We'll have a nice long talk.
5: What shall I do with this now?
4: Oh, we'll put it back in.
0: You all right?
1: Oh, sure. I should be used to it by now. By the way, you're new here, aren't you? What's your name?
0: Sam.
1: Sam? That's nice. Turn to the left outside the gate, Sam, and drive straight out to the shore road.
0: Well, if I can just... Hey, I just turned that little key. Look, Ma, I'm driving. I adjusted the rear view mirror so that it showed more of her and less of the rear view. A mile from the house, she ordered me to stop, moved up to the front seat with me, and asked me to drive on. By the time we got to the shore road, she was driving, and I was resting my head on her shoulder. Where are we going?
1: I've got a little hideaway down the coast. It's right on the beach, at the foot of a tall cliff.
0: Hmm.
1: There's a fireplace, a little bar, some records.
0: Got some bop?
1: It's wonderful there with the surf pounding outside, hidden away from the world. You feel so safe.
0: Mm-hmm. Don't stop.
1: You'll like it there. You feel as if there's no one else on earth. Time standing still.
0: Oh, if I could just be sure that Mother wouldn't worry about me.
1: You're impossible.
0: Okay, Kathy, I'll be serious. What's with that brother of yours?
1: Tony? I'd rather not talk about that, if you don't mind.
0: Well, maybe I can talk about your stepfather. I really should know what kind of a man my boss is.
1: I go for these drives to forget all that. Please don't spoil it for me.
0: Okay, Kathy, okay.
1: Please. Sharp turn into this driveway.
0: Hmm.
1: Now, we get out here.
0: Yes, ma'am.
1: Down this path.
0: Uh-oh.
1: Matt, are you afraid of high places?
0: Yeah, you just pushed me off of one.
1: Oh, Sam, don't be like that. You're pouting like a little boy. Come on, I want to show you my little house.
0: What's so special about your little house?
1: Oh, Sam, if you only knew what my life is like.
0: You only knew what mine is like.
1: I need someone so much to talk to, Sam.
0: As long as you can steer the conversation, you mean.
1: Come on, Sam. I'll show you the house.
0: The path led to a flight of wooden steps that clung to the face of a sheer cliff. There was something like the stairs you find yourself falling down in nightmares. They dropped maybe 200 feet to a crescent of white sand.
1: Watch out for that one step. It's broken.
0: Yeah. You have to make your dream house this hard to get to?
1: Because of Tony. He had vertigo.
0: What?
1: When we were kids, he used to chase me, and I'd run down here, and he was scared to follow me. Afraid of heights. He still is. Well, you light us a fire, Sam. The wood's there in the box. I'll go make us a drink.
0: Fire? Who needs a fire? I'm hot.
1: What'd you do before you took up driving?
0: Oh, I was a private eye for a while.
1: Oh, how exciting.
0: Nah, it's a sour racket.
1: Tell me about it.
0: Nah. Let's talk about you.
1: Here's your drink.
0: Thanks.
1: Well, what do you want to know about me?
0: Who, me? Come here. The scent she was wearing was 20 carat. But the story of her life was heavy melodrama. It seemed that Dr. McGraw, a handsome fortune hunter, was a folly of her mother's middle years. But she had come to her senses shortly before she died and cut him out of her will. But that was not the end of it. When Kathy's brother had been faced with the alternative of entering an institution or remaining at home under his stepfather's care, she had begged the doctor to remain in spite of his warnings that her brother might take a notion to kill her. But get this, Dundee, it's real deep. In spite of visible evidence to the contrary, she was convinced that her brother was not out to kill her, but that the doctor was. I couldn't sell myself on that part of the yarn, but she looked so awfully pretty while she was telling it. And suddenly, she didn't look so pretty. An expression of terror was on her face.
1: No! No!
0: That sound! I rolled her onto the floor and kicked the lamp out. By the glow of the embers in the fireplace, I could still see the gleam of the gun barrel shoved in through the broken window. I hope he couldn't see so much. I knocked over a chair to give him something to shoot at. He was already halfway up the face of the cliff on those rickety wooden stairs. At the top, he turned and looked back.
1: Who was it? It was Mark, wasn't it?
0: The doctor? You know better than that. It was Tony. I thought you told me he was afraid of heights, couldn't come down those stairs.
1: He never did before. Don't you believe me?
0: Yeah, Kathy. I may wind up believing the rest of your story. I took Kathy back to Bleak Cliff and stashed her in my quarters over the garage. Then I went into the main house via the back stairs, found her room, and shook it down. In a cabinet, a bunch of war souvenirs. German helmets, grenades, rifles, and other lethal gadgets. In the desk drawer, I found a letter headed U.S. Army, Office of the Surgeon General. It certified that one Anthony McGraw was unfit for military service. Vertigo. Origin, childhood injury to middle ear. Downstairs in the library, I found a shelf of medical books. Vertigo. Vertigo was almost incurable, and there was certainly no quick cure. But some patients had lost their symptoms temporarily under hypnotism. Then it said, see narcosynthesis. I did.
2: Spade. I beg pardon, sir. Mr. Spade. Yes, whatever are you doing in the butler's pantry, sir?
0: Looking for a butler. Namely you, Carruthers. Oh,
2: may I serve you, sir?
0: Yeah. How do I get an interview with Dr. McGraw?
2: Well, sir, should I... Oh. Strange, after all my years of service, I still start as a master summoner.
0: You did it again.
2: Well, I'm sorry, sir. I'd better see what Dr. McGraw wants.
0: Forget it. I'm answering this one.
2: You're not going to drop your disguise, sir.
0: Why not? Who am I kidding, anyway? You rang, Dr. McGraw?
6: Huh? Well, I didn't ring for you. I rang for Carruthers. I ordered him to tidy up my office while I was at dinner. And look at it.
0: Looks neat as a pin to me, Doctor.
6: Oh, yes, you're new here. Chauffeur, eh?
0: I'm only wearing his uniform. Here's my card.
6: Oh, detective, eh?
0: That's right, Doctor. And this one's just about ready to wrap up.
6: Well, go on.
0: I will. I think you've been trying to use that boy as a murder weapon against his sister.
6: Oh, and you call yourself a detective?
0: If you can call yourself a doctor, I guess I can. You've been treating him with narcosynthesis, haven't you?
6: Yes, that's right.
0: Hypnotic drug. While he's under it, you brief him on his activities for the day, and he follows through, including assaults with deadly weapons.
6: That would be possible with certain very suggestible patients. But I'm afraid impossible to prove.
0: I think I can prove it, Doctor. You shouldn't leave your textbooks lying around loose. I found out the only way Tony could have walked down that stairway to Kathy's beach house without falling would be temporary relief of his symptoms due to hypnotic suggestion, unquote.
6: I see. What do you intend to do about this theory of yours?
0: What do you suggest?
6: You see this row of buzzers here on my desk?
0: Mm-hmm.
6: Oh, this one is for my secretary. This is to summon Carruthers, and when I press this buzzer, two of the most hideous plug uglies you've ever seen will rush into this office, beat you to a pulp, and dump you outside the front gate. That's what I think of your theory.
0: Buzz away, Doctor. I think I like them better than I do you.
6: As you wish.
0: From where I was on the other side of the room, I didn't know what had happened at first. All I saw was a lot of paper gushing out of the wastebasket. The doctor sure was dead. His midsection was perforated like a shower drain. And in the walls, fanning out around the end of the room, about a yard up from the baseboard, there was a straight line of holes. I dug into one. What I took out wasn't a bullet. It was a perfectly round steel ball. Then I remembered the wastebasket, the paper flying out of it just before the explosion. In the bottom of it, I found the answer. The base of a steel mechanism with German lettering on it. It was a wartime anti-personnel mine that the GIs called the Bouncing Betty. I didn't wait for the Squid Beach law to arrive. Who could? I went straight back to San Francisco. You, Lieutenant Dandy, were waiting at my office.
7: Morning, Sam.
0: Hello, Dandy.
7: About that McGraw killing, Sam. Mm-hmm. The chief down at Skid Beach has asked us to cooperate with the department down there at Skid Beach.
0: Squid Beach, Dundee.
7: Squid, that's right. They say you caught a bus at Skid Beach.
0: Squid.
7: That's right. At a quarter of two in the company of a young woman answering the description of the McGraw girl.
0: Uh-huh. They say that, do they?
7: They say they got a statement from that butler, Ruthers. Yeah, well, it's open and shut anyway. The butler hired you, the girl is wanted, and you're hiding her out. Why?
0: Why not?
7: Well, it's established that the girl hated the deceased and bickered with him constantly. The doctor and the boy were pals. That girl's guilty as...
0: You've been able to place her in the murder room?
7: Well, no, but here's an item. She worked with an Army ordnance during the war in research. Subject? I made a note of that. Enemy landmines, anti-personnel. One of the reports she helped put out was on the Bouncing Betty.
0: Yeah?
7: Definitely. Hey, where are you going, Sam?
8: Sam. Oh, Sam, it's been so lonesome cooped up here all day.
0: Why didn't you tell me you were with Army Ordnance during the war?
8: I don't know. I suppose it thought it was unfeminine or something.
0: Try again.
8: All right, I'll tell you the truth. I had a copy of that report with instructions for the operation of the Bouncing Betty in the desk in my room.
0: What the devil are you doing with a thing like that?
8: I don't know. I was proud of it. It was the only report I worked on with the general.
0: Should have got rid of it.
8: I did. I burned it in the fireplace as soon as I learned what had killed him.
0: You didn't burn it good enough.
8: Sam, they found it.
0: Yeah.
8: Have they arrested Tony?
0: Not yet, but he's definitely sane. He'll have to take a rap for anything he's done.
8: I see. Well, I guess there's no other way. Tony didn't do it, Sam. I did. I want to make a confession.
0: Not to me, please. Not to me.
8: After what happened down at the beach when I knew I was no longer safe anywhere, I realized I had to do it. For Tony's sake as well as mine. When we arrived back at the house, I looked into the dining room and I saw Dr. McGraw eating dinner. I knew it was my chance to get into his office.
0: Yeah? Then what?
8: Well, the Bouncing Betty was in my room. There was some wire in the tool chest, and I knew that Carruthers always went to tidy up while the doctor was at dinner. So I waited until I saw him come out, and then I went in, and I looked around for a place to plant it, out of sight. Then I saw the wastebasket full of papers. It was the perfect hiding place. The whole thing didn't take more than 5 minutes. Well, say something.
0: I guess I don't know what to say.
8: Go on, say you hate me, say
0: it. I don't. Wish I did.
8: Oh, Sam. Help me.
0: I'm sorry, baby. I am sorry. I don't know how long we sat there. I held her in my arms until she cried herself out. Then we just looked at each other. I knew if I put it off another minute, I wouldn't call you at all, Dundee. So, with my arms still around her, I reached for the phone.
4: Homicide.
0: Lieutenant Dundee, this is Sam Spade.
9: Lieutenant Dundee. Hello. Hello.
8: Give me that. Lieutenant, this is Catherine McGraw. I wish to make a full confession in the murder of my stepson.
0: I walked out while she was still talking to you, Dundee. I knew she'd wait for you, and I didn't want to be there when you took her away. As I walked over to my office, everything she'd said kept coming back to me. I could see her sneaking into her brother's room and getting her contraption out of the cabinet. I could see her hiding behind the door until Carruthers came out after tidying up McGraw's office, dumping ashtrays, emptying waste baskets. And that's as far as I got. I went back to my office to wait. And sure enough, 20 minutes after the papers hit the streets with Kathy's confession, the door opened and he came in.
2: Well, sir, I believe it's turning a bit raw out of doors. Gardner was saying only this morning that we should order out some shrouds for the Seppi Glossosino after. Am I discommoding you, sir?
0: No, Carruthers, I've been waiting for you.
2: With your permission, sir, the ashtray.
0: Just dump it in the wastebasket.
2: I am gratified to note that your secretary has been looking after things and has emptied your waste paper basket. This is right and proper.
0: Quite, quite.
2: Yes, sir. And, speaking of waste paper...
0: Allow me, Carruthers. You've come to apprise me of your part in the death of the late Dr. McGraw. Am I in error?
2: You've already divined my purpose, sir. Yes, it was I who placed that infernal machine.
0: In the wastebasket, Carruthers, yes, I know.
2: It struck me as a bit of poetic justice that the buzzer, which that dreadful man used as a symbol of his despotism, should be the instrument of his own destruction.
0: I'm sorry, Carruthers. I'll do all I can.
2: No need, sir. No need. I'm aware that there is no final justification for taking the law into one's own hands. Every man is entitled to trial by jury of his peers. But where, Mr. Spade, where could be found 12 good men and true who would allow themselves to be called the peer of that monster, Dr. McGraw?
0: Period, end of report.
1: Sam, there must be some mistake.
0: Mistake, Effie? Mistake?
1: Hmm? Well, the butler can't be guilty. That's old-fashioned.
0: It was an old-fashioned butler, sweetheart. Where today can you get help like that? Somebody who empties the ashtrays, keeps the waste paper baskets clean, tidies up around the place.
1: Well, I'd be only too happy to do the same for you, Sam.
0: I know you would, Dolly.
1: But considering what happened to Mr. Carruthers' employer,
0: Effie, you mustn't allow your mind to dwell on such matters. It's wicked.
1: Sam!
0: Hmm.
1: Who emptied an ashtray in that wastebasket that I just finished cleaning out?
0: Pay it no heed, sweetheart. I'll buy you a silent butler. I'll go type that up.
1: Here it is, Sam. Hope I haven't made any mistakes. I'm in such a hurry.
0: Whatever did you do to your hair?
1: Well, I brushed it out, Sam.
0: What happened to the pin curls?
1: I told you, Sam, when it was brushed out, it wouldn't be noticeable.
0: Hours of torture sitting under a hot dryer for something nobody will notice.
1: But, Sam, it puts bounce in your whole makeup.
0: I get it. The bouncing Effie caper.
1: Oh.
0: Eyeshadow, new shade of lipstick. You look real gone.
1: Oh, no.
0: Whom is it tonight?
1: Well, it's his friend of Maud, Sam. Of course, she's not really serious about him, so it's all right.
0: Your conscience bothering you?
1: Oh, no, Sam, no. He's definitely not serious about her. I mean, he...
0: Well, have fun, sweetheart, while Maud burns.
1: Oh, well, she won't... I suppose you'll be seeing that girl at, what's her name? Oh, yes, Kathy.
0: Well, at least, Eff, I'm not playing in someone else's garden.
1: No. Well, have fun anyway. Good night, Sam.
0: Good night, sweetheart.

0: Adventures of Sam Spade, Dashiell Hammett's famous private detective, are produced and directed by William Spear. Sam Spade is played by Howard Duff. Lorene Tuttle is Effie. 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Join us again next Sunday when author Dashiell Hammett and producer William Spear join forces for another adventure with Sam Spade, brought to you by Wild Root Cream Oil. Again and again, the choice of men who put good grooming first. This is Dick Joy reminding you to
1: get

0: Hello, creeps. This is Peter Lorre, opening the doors of the Mystery Playhouse. Tonight we bring you a story featuring Mr. District Attorney. A gruesome tale that begins outside a metropolitan hospital. A large oil truck is parked above an underground oil tank. Yes, it begins as simple as that. But it ends in murder and the finding of a charred belt buckle and human teeth inside the hospital furnace. A fiery death.
1: Hey, Sid.
2: Yeah?
1: Let's make this as fast as we can, huh?
2: What do you think I'm doing?
1: Much oil in there?
2: Enough. What's going on out there? What you doing, mister?
3: Delivering oil.
2: Well, that's a break. I didn't think we'd do it again any till next week.
3: We just got a shipment in. We thought you could probably use some here at the hospital.
2: I should say we can. New man with the oil company?
3: Yeah. Who are you?
2: I'm Night Janitor here.
3: Oh.
2: Say, what kind of truck are you using?
3: What do you mean?
2: Don't look like one of your regular company trucks.
3: We use any kind of truck we can get these days, brother.
1: Who are you talking to, Sid?
3: Janitor guy here.
2: Look, mister, do you have any papers? Delivery papers I could look at?
3: Sure. There you are, brother.
2: I hate to act suspicious, mister, but I just been reading in the papers about them fuel oil hijackers.
3: What's that?
2: Some fellas that's been draining oil out of the tanks at public buildings, making out like they were delivering the stuff.
3: No kidding.
2: Yeah. Police have warned all of us to be sort of on the lookout for them.
3: Oh, I don't blame them.
2: Say, you're not the regular outfit that's been selling oil to us.
3: What makes you say that?
2: These papers here. Something funny about them.
3: Yeah?
2: Yeah. I think I'm going to have to ask you and your friend here to come inside.
3: Nosy old bum.
1: Hey, what happened, Sid?
3: I had to clip that janitor guy. Now let's get this truck filled and get out of here quick.

0: Oh, brother. Hmm? Of all the dirty, low-down tricks I ever heard of.
1: What's the matter, Harrington?
2: Sheriff, what's wrong?
0: Chief, I'm about to tell you of a new low in thievery. Hmm? Yeah, you know these guys that have been hijacking fuel oil from the tanks of public buildings?
2: Yes, yes.
0: Well, last night they took away just about all the oil in the tanks that heat the city hospital.
2: Hospital?
0: Yes!
1: How awful.
0: Yeah, the building was without heat for over 10 hours. Till they finally found some oil they could use.
2: Well, that certainly is a contemptible trick.
1: I should say so.
2: The same thieves who pulled the other jobs, I suppose.
0: Well, I think it was Chief.
2: Any clues?
0: Yeah, we got one to work on.
2: What's that?
0: An old janitor over at the hospital. Yeah. Robinson's his name. He caught the guys at work. Mm-hmm. He got suspicious of them, so they slugged him.
1: Was he badly hurt, Harrington?
0: No, they just knocked him out.
2: What did he have to say?
0: Well, the main thing was that he got the license number of the truck.
2: Sure.
0: I gave it to the boys at headquarters, of course. Mm. They're sending out an alarm on it right now.
2: Oh, that's fine. Mm. Did the old man give you any description of the thieves?
0: Well, Chief, he only saw one of them, and it was pretty dark, but Robinson thinks he could recognize him again.
1: Not having any heat in that hospital for 10 hours. Must have been terrible for the patient.
0: Yeah, it must have been quite.
2: That's about the 7th job this crowd has gotten away with.
0: Yeah, I know.
1: Chief, where do you think they get rid of the oil?
2: Well, it's pretty easy to dispose of these days, with this desperate shortage we have here. I'm afraid some of our selfish citizens will be only too glad to buy it, regardless of where it came from.
1: Even from a hospital?
2: Yes, Miss Miller. I'm sorry to say that too many people refuse to let any part of this war interfere with their own comfort.
0: And ain't that right?
2: But right now, I'm not as concerned with who's buying the oil as I am with who's stealing it. Harrington, we must make every effort possible to find those men.

0: Yeah?
1: Me, Addy. Open up.
0: Okay. Oh, hiya, Sid.
1: Hi.
0: How'd you make out?
1: Not bad, not bad.
0: Sell all the oil?
1: Sure.
0: How was the take?
1: Best yet. You know, there's one thing about some of these dough-heavy characters. They don't care what they spend, just so long as the house is warm.
0: I wish we'd sold some to the landlord of this dump. I've been freezing all day.
1: Yeah, room and house guys don't pay off like the rich guys.
0: Yeah. Sit down, Sid.
2: Yeah.
0: What'd you do with the truck?
1: I left it out on a country road.
0: You left it?
1: Mm-hmm.
0: You mean for good?
1: Yeah.
0: Well, what you want to do that for?
1: We just about wore that one out, Artie.
0: You're crazy. It was running just as good
1: I ain't talking about the motor. We done too many jobs with that truck, kid. There should be a lot of people who know it by now.
0: Oh, you mean it's too hot?
1: That's right.
0: Yeah, but this has been a nice touch, Sid.
1: We ain't giving up the touch. We're just changing trucks.
0: How do we get another one?
1: Same way we get this one. We heist it.
0: Oh. Oh, say, did you see the good news in the paper?
1: No, what?
0: There's another cold spell on the way.
1: No kidding. I guess we just live right, Addy.
3: Come on in, Harrington.
4: Okay.
3: What did you find out about the oil thieves?
4: Well, something, Chief.
3: Yes?
4: First, their truck was found on a road just outside of town. It was abandoned there.
3: I see. Anything else?
4: Oh, yeah. I got that old janitor, Robinson, coming over to look at pictures.
3: Mm-hmm.
4: I thought maybe he could dig out a suspect for us.
3: Well, I'm glad to hear he's coming over, because I have some news for you, too.
4: Yeah, what's that?
3: Pratt over at the parole board called here a little while ago.
4: Huh?
3: He had heard about the alarm we sent out on the license number of that truck.
4: Yeah.
3: And it seems that he has a weekly visitor.
4: Huh?
3: A man who's on parole named Sid Sheldon.
4: Sheldon?
3: Yeah.
4: Sheldon? Hey, I know that guy, Chief. And a mean little punk he is, too.
3: Yes. Well, yesterday morning, Sheldon made his weekly call to the parole office.
4: Yeah.
3: The board wasn't satisfied with the story he told about his activities. So when he left, they detailed a man to follow him.
4: I see.
3: He trailed him for a couple of blocks, and then Sheldon climbed into a truck. An oil truck.
4: What?
3: The man wasn't able to follow the truck, but he didn't get the license number.
4: Yeah?
3: Yes. And that license number was the same as the one we're looking for.
4: What? Oh, what a break.
3: Yes. I asked Miss Miller to get me Sheldon's picture. If he is our man, the old man from the hospital may be able to identify him.
4: Sure.
5: Excuse me, Chief.
3: Yes, Miss Miller.
5: Here's that picture you wanted of Sid Sheldon.
3: Oh, yes, thank you.
5: And there's a Mr. Robinson outside to see you.
4: Oh, okay. That's the hospital janitor, Chief.
3: I'll send him right in.
5: Yes, sir. Won't you come in, sir?
6: Thank you, miss.
4: Well, hello there, Mr. Robinson.
6: Hello, Mr. Harrington.
4: This is the district attorney.
6: Oh, how do you do, sir?
3: How are you, Mr. Robinson? Here, Miss Miller, you'd better stay in here. I'll want you to take down this conversation.
5: Yes, sir.
4: Here you are. Sit right down here, Mr. Robinson.
6: Thank you.
4: There you are.
3: We've picked up another lead on this case since Harrington spoke to you, sir. We have one definite suspect in mind. He's a man named Sid Sheldon. This is his photograph right here.
6: Oh. Thank you. Yeah. Wait till I get my glasses.
4: Sure, take your time, Pop.
6: Yeah. There we are.
4: Yes, fine. Well... Does he look familiar to you?
6: Well, yes.
4: Good.
6: I really couldn't be positive, though.
4: Huh?
3: Oh, why not?
6: Well, it was quite dark when I saw him. Mm. And my eyes ain't so very good.
3: But there is a general resemblance.
6: Oh, yes. Yes, there is. If I could hear him talk, it would be better.
4: Hmm? I always remember a voice.
3: Well, I think we can take care of that all right.
4: Sure we can.
3: Harrington, send out word to have this man picked up.

0: Read me that last part again, Artie.
1: Sure. It's in the front page of tonight's paper. The license number on the truck that Sheldon entered when leaving the parole board earlier in the day definitely checks with the one that hijacked the hospital fuel oil.
0: That's great. That dirty janitor punk is the one who messed this up.
1: Well, what are you going to do, Sid?
0: I don't know. I'm just trying to think.
1: Yeah?
0: Let me see. Give me a match.
1: Here you are.
0: If I was to have an alibi, Artie, I could break that parole guy's story down. They seen me get in the truck in the morning, but that don't prove I was in it that night.
1: Yeah, but the janitor's a tough rap. He seen us do the job.
0: Yeah, that's right.
1: Now, how can you square that one?
0: I think I know a way we can try.
1: Yeah?
0: Come on, Artie. We're going over to that hospital.

0: This is that door the janitor came out of the other night.
1: Yeah. Guess it leads into cellar, huh?
0: Yeah, we see.
1: What's in there?
0: Just a hall. Come on.
1: Right.
0: And the basement room right up ahead here.
1: Yeah.
0: Hey, wait a minute, wait a minute.
1: Huh?
0: Here's the old guy now. See him? Sitting in a chair with his back to us.
1: Yeah. Anybody else in there?
0: Oh, I don't see nobody. Let's go.
1: Yeah.
0: Hiya, Pop.
2: Huh? Who's that?
0: You got company.
2: Wait a minute. You sound like that fella.
0: I am that fella.
2: What are you doing here?
0: We come to have a little talk with you. You've been shooting your mouth off too much, Pop.
1: Sure, we come here to tell you to lay off.
2: What do you mean, lay off?
1: I mean you ain't never seen him before in your life, especially around no oil truck.
2: Now listen.
1: You do the listening. We can shut you up real good.
2: You're not scaring me.
0: Not yet, we're not, no. But we ain't even started yet.
2: Now listen, you let me up out of this chair.
0: Sit down.
2: No, let go of me.
0: Stay there, I said.
2: Let me go.
0: Why, you dirty... Now maybe you'll keep quiet.
1: Hey, you landed kind of hard, sir.
0: Ah, it serves him right.
1: He ain't moving none.
0: So he got knocked out.
1: Hey, Pop. Hey.
3: Hey, wake up, mister.
0: Leave him be, will you?
1: Sid.
0: Huh?
1: I think the old bum's dead.
0: Wait a minute.
1: He ain't breathing. Come here. Look for yourself.
0: I think you're right, Artie.
1: No, this ain't good. This is a murder rap, Sid. Never been into that before. Let's get out of here.
0: Are you crazy? We gotta get rid of him first.
1: Yeah? How about putting the old buzzard in that box, maybe?
0: Oh, no good.
1: Look, what's that big thing over there?
0: What?
1: That coal furnace like.
0: Don't have no coal furnace here. They burn oil, remember?
1: Yeah. It says incinerator on it. What's that mean?
0: Incinerator?
1: Yeah.
0: Hey, that's where they burn up the trash. Maybe you found something, Artie.
1: Huh?
0: Sure. Sure, that's just a spot for him. He never get found there. Give me a hand with him.
1: Sure.
0: You know, this is real nice of us. First we make the hospital cold, then we use the old bum to make it warm again. Okay, Artie. Now open the incinerator door.

0: don't understand it, Chief. That Sheldon guy should have been an easy pickup.
1: Well, I'm afraid that newspaper story drove him undercover. Mm. I shouldn't have printed that until we'd found our suspect.
0: I know.
1: I think you'd better send out a statewide alarm on him in case he's gotten out of town.
0: Right, Chief.
2: Chief?
1: Yes, Miss Miller?
2: Believe it or not, there's a Mr. Sheldon outside to see you.
0: Huh? Not Sid Sheldon.
2: That's right.
0: Well, what do you know?
1: Well, by all means, send him in.
2: Yes, sir.
0: Well, I don't get this one, Chief.
1: I confess, I don't either.
2: This is Sid Sheldon.
0: Yeah. So I see.
3: Hiya, gents.
1: Sheldon, I suppose you know we've been looking for you.
3: Yeah, that's why I dropped in. I wanted to see what it was all about.
0: You know what it's all about?
3: No. I don't get it.
1: Well, let me enlighten you then. You must have read in the papers that we have pretty conclusive evidence that you and a Confederate were responsible for that oil hijacking job at the hospital.
3: Yeah, I read about that. Did you get the wrong cookie, dear?
1: No, I don't think we have. You see, we've taken particular care with our investigation because we were most anxious to get our hands on the thief who'd be low enough to deprive a hospital of its heating facilities in times like these.
3: I don't blame you for feeling that way, but I didn't do it.
0: We got witnesses who say different.
3: Not the parole board.
0: No, we got them stronger than that.
3: Well, trot them out.
1: We will. Harrington, go over to the hospital and get that old man back here as fast as you can.

0: Yep, excuse me, Chief.
1: Yes, come in, Harrington. Oh, where's the old man?
0: I think we've run into a little trouble there.
1: What do you mean?
0: I couldn't find Mr. Robinson.
1: And didn't he come to work?
0: No, he was 3 hours overdue when I left.
1: You must have found out where he lived.
0: Oh, sure, Chief, I went there. He hadn't been home all night.
1: Oh. Did you check on his working hours?
0: Yeah, sure. He usually comes in at 4 in the afternoon and leaves at midnight.
1: Well, this doesn't sound so good.
0: No.
1: Did you find out anything about where he might have been going last night from the man who relieved him?
0: He wasn't there when the relief man showed up.
1: Well, didn't the relief man report that?
0: No, you see, Chief, it seems Robinson used to do that quite a bit. Yeah. Leave early, I mean. Mm-hmm. So the relief man didn't pay any attention to that.
1: And no one actually saw him leave?
0: No, nobody. Yeah, what did you do with Sheldon, Chief?
1: Oh, when you were delayed, I had him taken over to the city jail.
0: Good. Did you book him for the hijacking?
1: No. We needed more evidence for that.
0: Huh?
1: I held him for violation of parole. Well, that'll keep him safely locked up till we can prove our other charge.
0: Yeah, that may be a little tough now, Chief, with the old man missing.
1: Yes.
0: What do you suppose could have happened to him?
1: I'm not sure, but I have my suspicions.
0: Yeah, what do you mean?
1: Well, doesn't it seem a little odd to you that Sheldon would just walk in and give himself up as he did, knowing we had practically an airtight case against him?
0: Hey, I never thought of that.
1: If Sheldon is our man, his only reason for doing it could be because he felt safe.
0: Mm-hmm.
1: Sure that the old man wouldn't testify.
0: Mm-hmm. And that means you think Sheldon took care of the old boy.
1: In some fashion, yes.
0: And you're probably right, Chief. Yeah, but how can we prove it?
1: By finding Mr. Robinson.
0: And that can be a very large order.
1: Well, at least we know where to start looking.
0: Sure, at the hospital. And I think we ought to get over there right now.

0: Oh, Chief.
1: Yes, I'm back here, Harry.
0: All right. Well, I talked to a lot of people upstairs in the hospital.
2: Yeah.
0: Nobody seemed to know anything about the old guy.
2: I see.
0: Now, did you find anything down here?
2: Yes.
0: Yeah, what is it?
2: There's something that just about proves to me that the old man didn't leave the hospital.
0: No kidding.
2: I'm looking around now for further evidence. Grimmer evidence.
0: Hey, do you think he was knocked off?
2: What would be your guess?
0: Uh-oh. Well, where have you looked so far?
2: Several of the little rooms back there. Mm-hmm. They're storerooms, mostly. Mm-hmm.
0: No sign of anything, huh?
2: No.
0: Well, suppose we case this one out.
2: Yes, I think we'd better.
0: Not an awful lot of places he could be hidden in here.
2: No, there aren't.
0: Nothing in this box.
2: I'll try this closet here.
0: All right. Anything there?
2: No.
0: Well, there's only this storage bin left. That's stark empty, Chief.
2: Yes, I see.
0: Well, what do we do now? We looked at everything in here.
2: There's just one exception.
0: What's that?
2: This incinerator here.
0: Holy cat, Chief. You don't think he was stuffed in there?
2: Well, I hope not. But it should be investigated.
0: Yeah. Hey, not with that fire going in there.
2: Hey, Harrington, this incinerator's fired by oil. Have it turned off, and as soon as it's cool, we'll see what's inside.

0: Well, the sides of this incinerator feel pretty cool now, Chief.
1: Yes. Where's your flashlight?
0: I got it right here.
1: I'll open this door.
0: All right.
1: Yeah. Just look around from out here first.
0: Mm-hmm.
1: Come on, Harrington. This door is big enough. We can both look in.
0: Right. Golly. There's more room inside than you'd think.
1: Yes. Run your flash along the sides, please.
0: Right. Don't see a thing. You?
1: No. Well, there's no telling what may be in those ashes. I think I'd better climb in and take a real look around.
0: Oh, wait a minute, Chief. I can do that.
1: It's all right. I don't mind. Stand back there a minute.
0: Right.
1: Well, I think I can squeeze through all right.
0: Can I help?
1: No, thanks. I can make it.
0: Where do you want I should shine the light, Chief?
1: You're right by my feet will do for the present.
0: Right.
1: If I can sift through some of this broken glass.
0: Do you see anything?
1: No, not yet. Wait a minute. Now, what's this?
0: What, you find something?
1: Yes. Badly blackened, but it looks like a belt buckle.
0: Hey.
1: Wait a minute. Here's the remains of a watch case that was right beside it.
0: Burned?
1: Well, there were initials on the belt buckle, but they're pretty badly distorted.
0: Huh. How about the watch?
1: Well, the outside is scorched. See if I can open this case. Yeah, there we are. Hey, Harrington, the old man's name was Robinson.
0: Right, Chief.
1: Do you know his first name?
0: Yeah. Fred.
1: Well, here are the initials, F.R. on the inside casing of the watch.
0: Hey, that's not so good.
1: Let me see. I'm not sure, but I think that some of this refuse here is the charred remains of bones.
0: Oh, holy.
1: Harrington, I think we found Mr. Robinson.
0: Oh, that's awful, Chief.
1: Yes. Now we've got to find his murderer.
0: Yeah. Well, wouldn't that be Sheldon?
1: I think so, yes. But we'll have to prove it.
0: That's right. And he's probably covered up good.
1: Well, he might have left a loophole. I'm playing a long chance that he did. If... Help me out of here, will you?
0: Yeah, right, Chief. Yeah, give me your hand. There you are. Well, where do we go from here?
1: Back to the office. After you call Miss Miller and tell her to have Sheldon brought over from the city jail.
0: Right.
1: And ask her to make sure that he wears his own shoes.

0: Look, Copper, at least will you tell me why the D.A. took my shoes away with him?
1: I haven't the slightest idea, Sheldon.
0: Well, it's the screwiest thing I ever heard of.
2: Harrington?
1: Yes, Miss Miller?
2: Do you suppose it would have anything to do with Mr. Robinson's body being found in that incinerator?
1: No. Mr. Sheldon here doesn't know anything about that.
0: You're absolutely right there, Copper.
1: Mm-hmm.
0: You can keep me here in your office from now on, and you never stick me with that one.
1: Of course, it would have been pretty convenient for you to have him out of the way.
0: I don't know nothing about it.
1: You will, brother, you will. Oh, hi, Chief.
3: Hello, Harrington.
0: Bring back my shoes, D.A.?
3: No, I'm afraid I didn't.
0: Look, what's the idea of
3: They're being held at the police laboratory as evidence.
0: What kind of evidence?
3: That you murdered old man Robinson.
0: That's a lie.
4: Did you find proof, Chief?
3: Yes, Harrington, enough proof to send Sheldon to the electric chair.
5: Now, here is your district attorney with the solution of tonight's case.
3: Well, ladies and gentlemen, I'm happy to say that with the evidence I uncovered, I was able to convince the jury of the guilt of Sid Sheldon, and he was executed in the state penitentiary for his shameful crime.
1: Yeah, and Chief, you might add that Sheldon's pal, Artie, was picked up and executed, too, after he confessed to his part in the murder.
3: Yes, Harrington, and that took care of both of them.
2: Chief, don't you think you ought to tell the folks just what the clue was that made you certain that Sheldon was the murderer?
3: Well, it was something that I found in the basement of the hospital. It served two purposes. It told me that the old man was still in the building, and it also led to Sheldon's downfall.
1: Yeah, but why don't you tell what it was, Chief?
3: That's what I was just going to, Harrington.
1: Yeah.
3: It was the old man's eyeglasses. I found them on the floor near the incinerator. When he was in my office, you'll remember, he said that his eyes were bad, so I knew that he wouldn't have gone out without his glasses.
2: And how did the glasses lead to Sheldon's downfall, Chief?
3: Well, one of the lenses was crushed. It appeared to have been stepped on. I claimed the chance the murderer might still have some evidence of ground glass on the bottom of his shoe. When I took Sheldon's shoes from him, I found several particles of glass embedded in the rubber heel. The police laboratory confirmed that fact for me, that these particles matched the broken lens in Mr. Robinson's glasses. And faced with that evidence, Sheldon admitted his guilt.
6: Yes, that was a case where fiction was so realistic, it strongly resembles truth, huh? Now I want to warn you about our next story, for it has not one murder, but three. And when Detective O'Malley hides under the sheets in a morgue, his sneeze invites his own death. Until next time, then, this is Peter Lorre, closing the doors of the Mystery Playhouse. Good night. Sleep tight. This is the Armed Forces Radio Service.

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1: The music fades. 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Tonight, the Blank Company presents another of the exciting adventures in the life of Bulldog Drummond, amateur detective, soldier of fortune, champion of lost causes, the most celebrated adventure detective of fiction and the screen, who now comes to his loyal friends through radio with more of his baffling and intriguing mysteries. 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
0: And now to tell you about tonight's adventure, here is Bulldog Drummond.
2: Come with me to one of the great highways which spread like ribbons across the broad expanse of the United States. It is late at night, and a driving storm beats down on the countryside. Coming up toward the crest of a steep hill, a huge express truck, laden with goods, slowly climbs. In the driver's cab, two men peer intently into the night.
3: Hey, Bill.
4: Yeah, Red?
3: What time is it?
4: 3:30. Say, did you see that?
3: Yeah. Another truck behind us, signaling with their lights.
4: I wonder if it's anyone we know. I'll give them our signal. Two long flashes and one short one.
3: Here comes their reply. Long, two shorts, and a long.
4: That's funny. I never got that signal on the road before.
3: I guess it must be some new outfit.
4: Yeah. Boy, I'm sure glad we ain't alone on this road.
3: What do you mean?
4: The Richards mob.
3: You ain't worried about them, are you?
4: Well, they got away with 6 hijackings in the last 2 weeks. 2 of them were on this road.
3: Yeah, but they wouldn't pull another job so quickly. They're not so...

0: They know the cops are looking for him.
1: Yeah, well, I hope you're right.
0: Hey, that truck's coming close.
1: Only it ain't a truck, Red. I can see it clearly now. It's a car.
0: Yeah, here they come.
2: Okay, you and the cab, pull over and stop.
1: Say, Red, they got guns and rifles.
0: Yeah, four men in that car. Better do as they say, Bill.
2: Come on, stop or we'll let you have it.
0: I mean business, Bill.
1: Business or not, I ain't stopping.
3: They're firing at us.
1: You better duck.
4: Hey, the road's wet. Be careful of skidding.
1: I know what I'm doing.
0: I hope so.
2: Are you going to pull over? This is your last chance.
4: Bill, you better stop.
1: No, I can manage her.
4: Now you did it with skidding.
1: Hold tight. I'll bring her out of it. Just take it.
4: Bill, you're heading for the bank. Get her in the center of the road.
1: I can't. She's out of control. Watch it, Red. We're going to crash. Red. Red, you okay?
0: Yeah. You were crazy to try a thing like that.
1: I wanted to get away from them.
0: Bad lot of good it did you. Here they come.
5: All right, get out of that cab, both of you.
0: Guess the jig's up, Bill.
1: Not yet, it ain't. There'll be other trucks along this road and cars, too. I'm going to stall them.
0: Come on out or we'll drag you out.
1: Come on, Red. You must be Richard.
5: Never mind who I am. Okay, boys, you two cover them. I'll take over the truck.
1: Oh, no, you don't.
5: Hey, you look like the kind that's going around looking for trouble.
1: Yeah, you got me right, buddy. He dropped his gun. Grab it, Red. Grab it. Why didn't you help? Help.
6: Dr. Wilson wanted in Ward 8. Calling Dr. Wilson. Dr.
7: Wilson. Captain Drummond.
8: Denny?
7: Oh, I got your message, Captain Drummond, and here I am. But would you mind telling me what this is all about?
8: Well, Denny, I've asked you to meet me at this hospital because we've got one of the most important commissions we've ever been assigned to since we landed in the United States.
7: Oh, I say, what's up?
8: It seems there's a gang of hijackers stealing truckloads of goods consigned for shipment to England.
7: Hijackers?
8: Yes, Denny, it's an American word for a sort of road pirate.
7: Oh, I understand. Or when did you receive this commission?
8: Well, we must work as quickly as possible. You know how badly they need those American goods back home.
7: Oh, yes, of course. Just how do these modern descendants of Captain Kidd operate?
8: Instead of ships, they use automobiles, Denny. Instead of cutlasses, they use sawed-off shotguns and submachine guns. Otherwise, the methods are exactly the same. Terrorize or even kill the drivers and make off with their trucks. They're a particularly nasty lot, Denny.
7: As I can well imagine, Captain.
8: One of their victims, a man named Cassidy, is in that room. He was courageous enough to resist them. They beat him, shot him. If a doctor will permit it, we'll have a chat with him. Ah, there's Dr. Wilson now.
9: You may come in, Captain Drummond.
8: Come, Denny.
9: Red. I don't think you'll be able to have much of a talk with him, Captain Drummond. He's been delirious for the last 2 days.
8: Uh-huh.
9: Talks coherently for only short periods.
8: I understand, Doctor.
1: Red, why don't you help me? Grab his gun, Red. Help me, Red.
8: Cassidy.
1: Red. Red.
8: Cassidy.
1: Who are you?
8: I'm Captain Hugh Drummond. I'm investigating the hijacking.
1: Oh, yeah, the flight. Did they get the truck? Did they get my load? Huh?
8: Yes, Cassidy, yes. Now, look, do you feel well enough to answer some questions?
1: Yeah, I guess so.
8: Good. Now, can you tell me exactly what happened when you were held up 3 days ago?
1: Yeah, well, Red and me crashed into the embankment. Then they came up in their car.
8: How many men did they have in the car?
1: Four, I think.
8: Did you recognize any of the men who attacked you?
1: No. I guess I was kind of crazy of me to wail into them like I did, but it was dark and I figured they wouldn't be able to shoot straight anyway. I thought I could stall them till another car came along the road, but I guess it didn't work. You know, Red didn't help me much.
8: Oh?
1: In fact, he just stood there. Say, Captain Drummond.
8: Yes?
1: Now I come to think of it, the way the lights were signaled.
8: Yes?
1: Along in two shorts and then along. And then the way Red... Oh, my head.
8: Yes, Cassidy, go on with what you were saying.
1: Them light signals. Red.
8: Yes, Cassidy. What about Red?
1: Red, why don't you help me? Grab his gun, Red. Give me a hand here, will you? They're coming at me. Don't let him, Red. Oh,
8: Dr. Wilson, Dr. Wilson.
9: I'm afraid this will be all for the present, Captain Drummond.
8: Yes, I understand, Doctor.
1: Why don't you...
8: Denny.
7: Coming, yes.
1: Help me.
7: I say, Captain Drummond, who's this Red person he's talking about?
8: Well, Red Nelson, the driver who was with him when the truck was held up. And strangely enough, he wasn't injured in the fight at all.
7: Oh, that's curious. Well, have you questioned this Nelson person yet?
8: Yes, yeah, I had a little talk with him before coming here. He's scheduled to take a cargo of goods worth $30,000 to New York tonight. He doesn't know it yet, but I'm going to be on that truck with him, Denny.
4: Hey, Michaels. Come on, I'm ready to leave. Hey, Michaels, what's keeping you? Well, it's about... Oh, Captain Drummond.
1: Yes. Hello, Nelson.
4: What are you doing here?
1: I've decided to take Michael's place.
4: Why?
1: You're carrying a valuable cargo, you know. You haven't any objection to my coming along, have you?
4: Well, it's hard work. I need someone to relieve me.
1: Oh, that's all right. I can drive.
4: Can you?
1: Well, I've handled trucks like this before. Well, what do you say? Ready to leave?
4: Okay, Drummond.

0: Well, Nelson, when do you want me to take over?
1: I'll tell you when, Drummond.
0: Oh, you've been at the wheel for 5 hours now. I should think you're rather tired.
1: No, I ain't tired.
0: Say, what's that?
1: What?
0: Those lights in your mirror.
1: Signals.
0: Signal from whom?
1: Another truck in back of us. I can see it in the mirror.
0: I can see a pair of lights. Well, it looks more like a car from here.
1: Oh, cars don't signal like that. It's another truck.
0: Look, they're flashing their lights again.
1: Yeah.
0: Well, what does that signal mean?
1: He's asking if everything's okay.
0: Are you going to reply?
1: Yeah. I'm going to tell him everything's fine. Like this.
0: Two long flashes and a short one. Interesting. I suppose they'll respond.
1: Sure. Here it comes.
0: Long one, two short ones. And what does that mean?
1: It means this.
0: What, a pistol?
1: Yeah, get him up, Drummond. Come on, get him up.
0: All right, Nelson. What are you going to do?
1: You're not going to leave this cab alive, Drummond.
0: I'm afraid you won't either.
1: What do you mean?
0: Look, your truck's going off the road.
1: Where? Hey, wait, let go of my hand.
2: Drop that gun. Drop that gun.
1: Oh, you ain't going to...
2: Stop it, I tell you.
1: No. You ain't going to get away with it, you...
3: A fight to the finish in a truck running wild down the highway. Can Drummond save the precious cargo? What is the secret of the blinking highlights? In just a few moments, we'll know the answer to this secret.
4: 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the best in blank products. 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And now, on with the show.

0: We left Drummond struggling with Red Nelson in the cab of the huge trailer truck, which is swinging crazily down the highway as the two men grapple. Drummond is relentlessly twisting Nelson's gun hand.
1: Drop that gun.
2: You ain't gonna get away from it.
1: Right.
2: Oh. Gotta stop this truck.
1: There we are. All right, Nelson, snap out of it. Come on. Get your pistol now, so you better not try anything.
3: What are you gonna do with me?
1: You better talk fast, Nelson. If you're smart and tell me what I want to know, it'll take years off your sentence.
3: What do you want to know?
1: Those light signals we saw, they came from Richard's car, didn't they?
3: Yeah.
1: Did he plan to hijack this truck?
3: Yeah.
1: What was the signal you gave him? Was it the signal to stay away?
3: You ain't got a thing on me, Captain Drummond. You ain't going to get any information out of me.
4: I don't understand it, Captain Drummond.
1: What, Denny?
4: Why that Nelson person is so foolish as to withhold the information?
1: Oh, it's quite simple. He thinks Richards will help him. As soon as we got back here, he saw a lawyer, and we haven't been able to get a word out of him since.
4: It's rather discouraging, isn't it, Captain Drummond?
1: Yes, rather. I thought Nelson's capture would give us an important lead, but it's just another blind alley. We're back just where we started from, and it is...
4: What are you laughing at, Captain Drummond?
1: Denny, have you seen the seat of your trousers?
4: The seat of my trousers?
1: You must have sat in some paint.
4: Oh, dear me, so I have. Looks quite ghastly, doesn't it?
1: Well, that rich yellow doesn't exactly harmonize with your blue suit.
4: Oh, I must rush home and change.
1: No, don't.
4: But Captain Drummond, it's most embarrassing.
1: Embarrassing? Why, Denny, those trousers have just given me a plan that will lead to the capture of the Richards mob.
4: Have they? Oh, I don't see how a pair of trousers can capture a gang of hijackers. Oh,
1: you will, Denny, you will.
4: Well, do you mind telling me what your plan is, Captain Drummond?
1: Of course not. In every one of these hijackings, the truck was taken from the drivers on the highway.
4: Yes, that seems to be the general method.
1: Yes. 2 days later, the truck would be found empty, miles away from the spot where it was held up. The hijackers had unloaded the goods, and unless I'm greatly mistaken, stored them somewhere.
4: Well, can you be sure of that?
1: Well, not absolutely sure. You see, the police in New York and Chicago have received very little of the stolen property. These hijackers are clever. They know that it's rather easy for the police to trace large quantities of stolen property.
4: Oh, yes, I see.
1: So they're selling only small amounts of it. In that way, they protect themselves.
4: Very clever.
1: Yes, but here's the rub. They must have some place where they can unload and store the stuff. And that's the place we're going to find.
4: But how?
1: With a clever paint trail, which we'll find in the crime laboratory here at police headquarters. Come on, Denny. We have a lot of work to do. Here, Denny. Try this new mixture.
4: Very well, Captain Drummond. Paint. Upon my word, Captain Drummond, I'm fairly sick of the smell of the stuff.
1: Now, Denny. We're getting close to the mixture we need. Don't lose patience now.
4: Captain Drummond.
1: Yes?
4: Do you realize that we've spent the entire night in this laboratory?
1: Have we? Wait, Denny. Come here.
4: What is it?
1: Look, this mixture. 104. When did you set it out to dry?
4: Oh, I look at the chart. 104. Here it is. It was set out at 5:10 a.m.
1: 5:10. And what was its original color?
4: Dark blue.
1: Well, look, Denny, it's turned a cream color.
4: Yes.
1: I think this is the mixture we need. What time is it now?
4: 5:40.
1: Are you sure it didn't change color before this?
4: Oh, I'm positive. Here's the chart, Captain Drummond. Mixture 104, dark blue paint, set to dry at 5:10 a.m. 5:15 a.m., same color. 5:30, still blue. 5:35, starting to turn to cream color.
1: This is what we need to really track down the stolen trucks. Turn out the lights, Denny. I want to make one more test.
4: Righto.
1: Where's the spotlight? Ah, here it is. Now, Denny, you watch while I turn on the spotlight. There we are. See, Denny? We can see that mixture 104 without any trouble. That cream shade looks white under the spotlight.
4: Yes.
1: All right, Denny. Today's the 21st. I'm going to call the Trans-State Transport Company and tell them to spread the word that a valuable truckload of goods will be sent to New York on the night of the 23rd. And, Denny, I think that date will mark the end of the Richards outfit.
5: Hey, look, Jerry, I think that's the Trans-State truck coming up the hill now.
6: Yeah.
5: You better get set. I want you to swing out into the road as soon as it passes us.
6: Okay.
5: You fellows ready back there?
7: Yeah, okay.
5: Yeah. Now, we're in luck. I can't see another pair of lights on this road, and we can see for miles from the top of this hill.
6: Yeah. Say, boss.
5: Yeah?
6: Are you sure this load is worth the risk?
5: Sure. Hey, listen, I got a gilt-edged tip that the load coming through tonight is worth close to 100 grand.
6: Yeah, but what I'm worried about is that it might be a trap.
5: Say, what's eating you? Getting cold feet?
6: No, but you know what happened to Red Nelson. Without him slipping us the dope from the inside, we might be taking a big chance.
5: Hey, listen. I checked this road for 20 miles in both directions. There ain't a trace of a cop around here. Stop your worrying, Jerry. This looks like it'll be the easiest load we ever grabbed.
6: Well, I hope you're right.
5: Here it comes, Jerry. Yep, this is our baby. It's the Trans-State, all right. All right, Jerry, turn on the lights and get started. Jerry, pull over close to the cab.
6: Right.
5: You fellas in the back, get ready those Tommy guns. Okay, Jerry, blast your horn.
6: Right.
5: Hey, you're in the truck. Pull over. Stop or we'll let you have it. Come on, pull over.
6: Yeah, that did it, Richards. They're stopping.
5: Pull up in front of them.
6: All right.
5: Come on, man.
7: Right behind.
5: Hey, you two, get out of that cab. That's right. Now make it quick. Come on. Keep your hands up.
7: Okay. We're getting out. Come on, Danny.
8: All right.
5: Now, we won't shoot you if you don't give us any trouble. Jerry, you get in the truck.
6: All right.
5: I'll follow you in the stick-up car.
6: Okay.
4: Well, there they go, Danny.
8: Yes, it worked like a charm, Captain Drummond. I don't think they were in the least suspicious.
4: I hope not.
8: And the way you said okay, sir, it sounded so authentically American.
4: Denny, look at the road here.
8: Our paint mixture, 104.
4: Yes. It's dark blue. And the trailing gangster car with Richard in it will never spot it. But in 30 minutes, it'll turn cream-colored. And we'll be able to follow that truck to wherever they're taking it.
8: I wonder what they'd do if they knew they were leaving a trail behind them leading straight to their hideout.
4: Well, Denny, in half an hour, Sergeant Johnson of the State Police will be along, and we'll be able to follow that trail. Sergeant Johnson, I think we're reaching the end of the trail. Better slow down.
9: All right, sir.
4: Look, Denny. The line of paint goes right up to the entrance of that warehouse.
8: Yes.
4: Stop here, Sergeant, please. Now, look, Sergeant. You'd better turn out the lights on this car and radio headquarters the location of this warehouse and tell them to send some men at once.
9: All right, Captain Drummond.
4: Come on, Denny. What are you going to do, Captain Drummond? Have a look at that warehouse. It seems to be dark and deserted. They probably have blinds over the windows. Look, Denny. You can see how the white line made by our paint mixture goes right through that garage entrance.
8: Yes, it does.
4: Look, there's a door over there. Quiet now as we approach.
8: Righto.
4: It's open, Denny. Better get your pistol ready. There may be trouble.
8: Right.
4: Well, come along, come along.
8: Look, son. Huh? There's a light up there near the back.
4: Yes, yes. Look, there's the truck we were in tonight.
8: Yes, but where are the men? There doesn't seem to be a soul about.
4: Yes, yes. That's curious. Denny, the door. Somebody close the door. Come on back, quick.
8: That's locked. It's locked. I'm afraid, Captain Drummond, we've walked into a trap.
4: Yes, they must have seen us come in and slipped out through another entrance.
8: Well, Captain Drummond, if we didn't succeed in getting the pirates, at least we succeeded in getting their booty. Yeah. Look at this place. Why, there are hundreds of thousands of dollars worth of stolen goods here. Yes.
4: Denny.
8: Yes?
4: Do you smell smoke?
8: Smoke? Yes, Captain Drummond.
4: Well, look there in the back.
8: A fire.
4: Yes, Denny, those bounders are far cleverer than I gave them credit for. They knew that the game was up, and they set this place on fire to destroy the evidence before they fled.
8: Captain Drummond, what was that? Oh,
4: Denny, look over there. Crate upon crate of chemicals.
9: This place will be a roaring furnace in 5 minutes. We've got to get out of here. Try the door over there, Denny.
10: Right, sir. I say this door's locked. Try the window, Captain Drummond.
9: Any of these windows are barred, too. We can't get out through them.
10: There goes another crate of chemicals. Captain Drummond, this fire's spreading as fast as lightning. All these doors seem to be locked. What are we going to do?
0: Back to the smashing climax of our mystery in just a moment. But first, a message from our sponsor.
11: 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Today, however, as a participant in our cooperative group, you pay only your prorated share of the total talent cost. 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
0: Now back to Bulldog Drummond. We left Drummond and Denny trapped in the blazing warehouse, surrounded by exploding chemical crates, choking from the dense fumes, and facing an almost certain death. Licking tongues of flame bar all exits. Desperately, Denny cries,
10: "There goes another crate of chemicals. Captain Drummond, this fire is spreading as fast as lightning. The doors are locked. The windows barred. What are we going to do?"
9: Denny, look, there's a truck. Into the cab, hurry.
10: Righto. Oh,
9: we're in luck, Denny. Look, they left the keys in.
10: What are you going to do, Captain Drummond?
9: Use the truck as a battering ram and smash through those garage doors. Hold on, Denny. Here we go. Denny, are you all right?
10: Quiet, Captain Drummond, quiet.
9: Come on, let's get out of here.
10: Hi, dear.
12: Captain Drummond, are you all right?
9: Yes, Sergeant Johnson, yes.
12: I saw them speed by in two automobiles a few minutes after you and Denny went into the warehouse.
9: Oh, did you radio in a description of their cars?
12: Yes. I also radioed in a report about the fire. The fire engines are coming up now.
9: Good work. I want to get to that radio and tell headquarters to block all roads in a radius of 50 miles of this place. Come on, Denny.
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13: 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Richards mob believed in vicinity. Description of car near you.
9: Sergeant, are you sure that this is the road they took?
12: Yes, Captain Drummond.
10: They have quite a start on us, Captain Drummond.
9: Yes, I know.
13: Calling all cars. Richards and his mob spotted at Glenville. Police fired at their cars and knocked out one of their headlights. They turned around, went south on Route 14.
10: Route 14? That's the road we're on now.
9: Sergeant Johnson, how far is it to Glenville?
12: Only 3 or 4 miles from here, Captain Drummond.
9: Then we may meet them coming toward us, unless they've taken a side road.
10: I say, Captain Drummond, look up there. Two cars just came over the crest of that hill. One of them has a headlight out.
9: Yes, but we can't be sure it's Richards.
10: I say,
8: They seem to be signaling to each other with their headlights. Look, a long flash, two short ones, and another long one.
4: Ah, that's Richards, all right. It's their all clear signal. Johnson, swing your car around and block the road.
12: Okay, Captain.
4: Hurry, we won't be able to make it if you don't. Come on, Denny. Johnson, out of this car, quickly now. Come over here to the side of the road.
8: Here they come.
4: Yes, they'll have to stop now. Get your pistols ready, men. We'll close in when they stop. We'll be able to hold them until help arrives.
8: Captain Drummond, I don't think they're going to stop. They're trying to swing down the side. Captain Drummond.
5: Yes, Denny.
8: I say, did you see this account of the capture of the Richards gang and the blade?
5: No, Denny.
8: Well, there's a very good photograph of you in it.
5: Hmm?
8: Yeah. The one they have of me is simply horrid.
5: Oh, wow. Well. Denny, I think you better say goodbye, or rather au revoir to our American friends.
8: Well, what do you mean?
5: Well, we're leaving on the Clipper for England. I received a cable only an hour ago. I'm afraid we won't be able to come back here until the fall.
8: Oh, dear me, it will be difficult to say farewell. I've made so many good friends here.
5: And so have I. But there's a great deal of work to be done in England, and we are needed.
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1: It's time now for Mr. Keene, Tracer of Lost Persons. Presenting Mr. Keene, Tracer of Lost Persons, in our new Mr. Keene series, in which the kindly old investigator brings to us his most celebrated cases on Mondays through Fridays at this same time. Tonight, the Shrieking Prisoner murder case. Mr. Keene, the famous investigator, and his partner, Mike Clancy, are investigating the strange murder of Donald Travers, who was shot to death as he entered a lonely house owned by his wife's two eccentric aunts, Martha and Amy Carson. Amy Carson is insane. And although both sisters are suspects in the case, Mr. Keene has his eye on two other suspects: Luther Prague, a handyman who robbed the victim, and George Wheeler, who at one time wanted to marry Amy Carson. But now, Mr. Keene has found an empty hiding place in the wall of the Carson cellar, and strange footprints lead up from the cellar to the house. Footprints that may have been made by the insane Amy Carson. Now, as Mr. Keene and Mike slowly mount the cellar stairs, wondering whether they're walking into the arms of a homicidal maniac, Mike is saying,
2: Mr. Keene, remember, Amy Carson is dangerous. If she murdered Donald Travers, she wouldn't stop at trying to kill someone else.
3: I know, Mike, but we've got to find out who made these footprints and where they lead.
2: We're liable to meet her up here, behind this door, waiting for us with a kitchen knife.
3: Now, Mike, open that door.
2: There's a woman there, boss.
3: Yes, Mike, but it's Jane Travers, the wife of the murdered man.
4: Oh, Mr. Keene, I just got here to my aunt's house. Have you found any new evidence about my husband's murder?
3: My partner, Mike Clancy, and I have uncovered quite a bit of evidence, Mrs. Travers. I think I know now who murdered your husband.
4: Was it one of my aunts, Aunt Martha or Aunt Amy?
3: I'll name the killer as soon as I have my final clue, Mrs. Travers. Meanwhile, let me tell you what we've uncovered in this case so far. I think you have a right to know. Both your aunts are under strong suspicion.
4: But why, Mr. Keene? Why would they do such a terrible thing?
3: Your Aunt Amy is insane. She was in love with a man named George Wheeler, but she was forced to turn down his proposal of marriage.
4: Yes, I know that, Mr. Keene.
2: Your husband told her that this fellow Wheeler was only after her money when he proposed to her.
4: Donald told her that?
3: Apparently, Mrs. Travers. Then Amy's older sister, Martha, forced Amy to turn George Wheeler down. Amy could have blamed that on your husband and murdered him in a burst of insane frenzy.
4: Oh, I can't believe it, Mr. Keene.
3: Your Aunt Martha is a suspect because she had her sister Amy hidden away at the top of this house, and she wanted no one to know about her sister's insanity.
4: To prevent Aunt Amy from being taken to a mental institution.
3: Yes, Mrs. Travers. If your husband had been on the verge of finding out the secret, Martha Carson could have lost her head and murdered him.
4: But what had happened to Aunt Amy? What drove her insane?
3: The fact that her sister Martha broke up her romance with George Wheeler did that, Mrs. Travers. Of course, it also makes Wheeler a suspect, too. He may have had a grudge against your husband for calling him a fortune hunter.
2: And, Mrs. Travers, we've got a fourth suspect, a handyman named Luther Prague.
3: We found your husband's watch and wallet in his possession, and also a gun that may turn out to be the murder weapon.
4: Did he rob my husband?
3: Luther Prague claims that he did that after the murder had been committed by someone else. Well, that remains to be seen.
4: But, Mr. Keene, you say you know who actually killed my husband.
3: I think I do. And I'll be able to put the murderer under arrest very shortly. Now, let me ask you something. What do you know about your aunt's finances?
4: Why, practically nothing, Mr. Keene.
3: If your husband thought George Wheeler was a fortune hunter, and that was the reason he wanted to marry Amy Carson, he must have thought your aunt had money.
4: And you believe she has a great deal of money, is that it?
3: Let's say she had.
4: What do you mean?
3: A few minutes ago in the cellar, we found part of the wall broken open. It had evidently been a hiding place for valuables. Valuables that had been stolen just before we entered the cellar.
4: Oh, does Aunt Martha know that, Mr. Keene?
3: Not yet, Mrs. Travers.
4: Oh, Mr. Keene, no matter how this case turns out, I want you to know that I'm so grateful to you for all you've done.
2: Mr. Keene, boss, it's George Wheeler.
5: Mr. Keene, Amy Carson has returned home.
3: She's been found, Mr. Wheeler?
5: She came to my house after she escaped, and I brought her home. Her sister Martha's with her now, upstairs in Amy's room.
3: I want to talk to her immediately.
2: You want me to go with you, Mr. Keene?
3: No, Mike. I'd rather you stay here with Mrs. Travers and George Wheeler. Just a few minutes now, we ought to know the final answer to this mystery and put Donald Travers' murderer under arrest.
6: Amy, you must listen to me. You know who I am, don't you, Amy? Don't you?
4: You're my sister, Martha.
6: Why did you run away?
4: I wanted to see George.
6: George?
4: I wanted him to marry me.
6: You're never to speak to George Wheeler again, do you hear? Amy, listen to me. Our nephew, Donald Travers, has been murdered. I've been trying to get you to remember that.
4: Donald?
6: He was shot to death downstairs in this house last night.
4: Good. I'm glad Donald's dead. Glad, do you hear? I hated him. Hated him.
6: Amy, don't talk like that. Mr. Keene may hear you.
4: Donald said George was no good. He lied. And I'm glad he's dead.
6: Amy. Mr. Keene.
4: Mr. Keene?
3: Miss Martha, George Wheeler just told me your sister Amy had returned.
6: Amy, this is Mr. Keene, the famous investigator. You remember him? You saw him just before you ran away.
4: Oh?
3: Miss Martha, I have some news for you. I believe you've been robbed.
4: Robbed?
3: We found an open hole in the cellar wall and a $50 bill on the floor, which the thief must have dropped.
6: All our money was hidden inside that wall. Over $50,000. Oh, I've got to see. I've got to find out. Go on.
3: Now, Amy, I want to ask you some questions.
4: Questions?
3: Do you remember hearing a shot last night?
4: I don't know what you're talking about, Mr. Keene.
3: You know that your niece's husband, Donald Travers, is dead.
4: Yes. My sister told me.
3: Both you and your sister are under suspicion of murdering him, Amy. And so are the handyman Luther Prague and George Wheeler.
4: Don't blame George. You can't arrest George. I won't let you. I'll kill you first. I'll kill you with this.
3: Where did you get that knife, Amy?
4: You didn't know I had a knife hidden inside my sash, did you, Mr. Keene? I picked it up in George's house. And now it's going to come in handy.
3: Amy, please put the knife down on that table.
4: You're afraid of me, aren't you? Of course you are. For all you know, I killed Donald Travers.
3: Did you, Amy?
4: I had a good reason, didn't I, Mr. Keene? I hated him more than I've ever hated anyone in my life.
3: But I'm your friend. Now try to calm yourself.
4: And I'm glad Donald's dead. Do you understand? It makes me happy.
3: Amy, give me that knife.
4: No. No, Mr. Keene. I'm going to use this knife on you. I'm going to use it on you, Mr. Keene.
3: But you have nothing against me. And you're not angry with me. I only want to help you.
4: I don't believe it.
3: Amy, You're going to give me that knife right now.
4: No.
3: I'm your friend. You know that. And you're ill. Very ill.
4: Yes. I'm ill.
3: So put the knife down, Amy. Put it down.
4: I'll... All right.
3: That's better. I'll take the knife now.
2: Boss. Boss, are you all right? I heard Amy from downstairs.
5: Did she try to use that knife on you, Mr. Keene?
3: For a moment, Mr. Wheeler, I thought she would. Mike, search George Wheeler.
2: What? Don't move, mister. Yes, preserve us. Wheeler's pockets are loaded with $1,000 bills.
3: Which he stole from the Carson sisters' hiding place in the cellar. And George Wheeler is the man who murdered Donald Travers.
5: Do you think you can prove that, Mr. Keene?
3: I'm sure I can, Mr. Wheeler. For one thing, you planted the murder gun in Luther Prague's shack.
2: When he found the watch Luther stole from the murdered man's body, Mr. Keene?
3: Yes, Mike. Wheeler told us he'd searched Luther's shack carefully. If he had, he would certainly have found that gun. So it means that George Wheeler planted the gun there himself.
2: And what about them footprints in the cellar, boss?
3: That was my second clue, Mike. The footprints were made by a man who was wearing heavy rubber-soled sports shoes, like Wheeler is wearing now.
5: That still isn't enough proof against me.
2: Boss, this fellow Wheeler must have been searching this house for that money when Donald Travers walked in and surprised him.
3: Yes, Mike. That's why he murdered Travers. But he still hadn't found out where the Carson sisters kept their fortune hidden. He didn't learn that until tonight.
2: Well, how do you think he found out tonight, boss?
4: I told him.
5: Amy, be quiet.
3: You told him, Amy?
4: Yes. George said he'd take me away and marry me if I told him where we had our money hidden.
3: That was when you went to George Wheeler's home tonight, Amy?
4: Yes, Mr. Keene. George brought me back here, and we went into the cellar. I showed him where our money was hidden, and then he sent me upstairs. George, you will marry me now, won't you?
5: You mad woman, let go of me! You insane fool!
7: Mr. Keene, it's gone. Our money's gone. But your partner's holding
3: it. Yes, Miss Martha, we recovered your money. It was George Wheeler who stole it, and it was he who murdered young Donald Travers.
5: Yes, you're right, Keene. I killed him when he walked in on me last night. But he had it coming to him anyway. I could have married Amy if it hadn't been for him.
7: Mr. Keene, I had as much to do with breaking up that marriage as Donald did. For selfish reasons, I must admit now. But I'll make up for the way I treated Amy. I will, Amy. I promise. You'll get medical treatment and a cure if it takes all our money.
3: And George Wheeler will get the electric chair. Put him under arrest, Mick, for the murder of Donald Travers.
1: And so, Mr. Keene finds the solution to the shrieking prisoner murder case.

0: Mr. Keene, Tracer of Lost Persons, is based on the novel Mr. Keene. The radio sequel is originated and produced by Frank and Ann Hummert. Dialogue by Lawrence Klee. Directed by Blair Walliser. Philip Clark plays Mr. Keene. Don't miss Mr. Keene next Monday at the same time when the kindly old Tracer turns to The Case of Murder and the One-Eyed Gypsy. A most unusual Western program is the many times cited CBS radio series called Gunsmoke. This half-hour Saturday night adventure program recreates the authentic atmosphere of old Dodge City when the West was young and wild. In the character of United States Marshal Matt Dillon, you have a composite of all the restless, uncertain men who did their best to fight the battle for law and order according to their own lights. Remember, Gunsmoke is yours for thrills every Saturday night over most of these same stations. Your announcer, George Bryan. Gangbusters go into action Saturday nights on the CBS Radio Network.
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15: From Hollywood, it's time now for...
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16: Hi, Pat, what's on your mind?
17: Ever heard of A, B, and C?
16: Well, yeah, back in the first grade.
17: Oh, look, I'm not talking about the alphabet. I'm talking about an advertising agency.
16: Oh, well, what about it?
17: Well, the A stands for Appleton. Alfred Appleton, 55 years old, and Eastern Trust has his life insured for $100,000.
16: So?
17: It's annuity. It starts paying off at the age of 65, and we'd like to see him collected. Looks like somebody else has different ideas.
16: What do you mean?
17: He thinks somebody's trying to kill him.
16: I see. You want me to run down to New York and talk to him?
17: He's up at his weekend place now, about 100 miles up the coast, overlooking the sea at Skeleton Point. You can talk to him there.
16: Skeleton Point? Now, that's a cheerful name.
17: I know. Johnny, make sure it stays just a name.
15: 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America's fabulous freelance insurance investigator.
16: Yours truly, Johnny Dollar.
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The Appleton home, perched high on a cliff at the edge of the sea, was an old weather-beaten affair, but right now it looked mighty good to me.

0: Yes?
1: Is this Mr. Appleton's house?
0: This is the Gregory house.
1: Oh, I'm sorry.
0: Mr. Appleton only leases this house.
1: Oh, I see. Well, is he at home? I believe he's expecting me.
0: You're Mr. Dollar?
1: Yes.
0: I'm Mrs. Gregory, the housekeeper. Come in.
1: Mrs. Gregory had a strong, determined face and dark, metallic, piercing eyes. She took my coat and pointed to a door across the entry hall. I was conscious of her eyes following me as I entered the library to find two men seated in front of an open fire.
2: Johnny Dollar?
1: Yes, sir.
2: I'm Al Appleton. This is my attorney, Grant Hillman.
3: Well, how are you, Mr. Dollar?
1: Well, a little damp, Mr. Hillman.
2: Oh, yeah, here. Sit down to the fire. Dry out.
1: Oh, thanks. Ooh, feels good.
2: And slightly warmer than the welcome the housekeeper gave you, I imagine.
1: Mrs. Gregory? Well, she did seem a little reserved.
2: She's a widow. Owns this house. But I love the place, so... Anyway, I'm glad you came.
1: I understand there's been some sort of attempt on your life, Mr. Appleton.
2: Well...
3: Mr. Appleton has received several, crack notes lately. We thought it wise to take what precautions we could.
1: Have you notified the police, Mr. Hillman?
2: No, I vetoed the idea, Johnny.
1: Oh, why, Mr. Appleton?
2: I didn't want that kind of publicity right now. My advertising agency's right in the middle of landing a fat new account.
1: Your agency is A, B, and C.
2: That's right.
1: Who are B and C?
2: C is nobody. Tom Baker and I liked the idea of ABC, but we didn't have any other partners, so C just stands for company.
1: Well, this Tom Baker is your only partner, then?
2: He was. There's some question as to whether he still is.
1: I don't follow you.
3: Al, I don't think there's any need to go into that now.
2: I guess you're right, Grant. Anyway, I don't want to accuse Tom of anything until I've got a chance to go over the books this weekend.
4: Al, did I hear someone at the door a moment?
2: This is Johnny Dollar, Laura. Mr. Dollar, my wife.
4: Oh, I see. How do you do, Mr. Dollar?
1: Mrs. Appleton?
3: Dollar, the crank letters Al has been getting are up in my room. I'll bring them down.
1: Okay, Mr. Hillman.
2: You'll stay overnight with us, won't you, Johnny?
4: Now, haven't you imposed on Mr. Dollar enough, dear? Perhaps he has business back in the city.
2: Nonsense. And with that storm out there, I'll have Mrs. Gregory make a room for him.
4: Well, would you like a drink, Mr. Dollar?
1: No, thanks. Mrs. Appleton, you seemed rather surprised when you saw me here.
4: Oh, did I?
1: Almost as though you were expecting someone else.
4: Someone else? Why, no, I wasn't expecting anyone in particular.
1: Well, perhaps I just... Wait, hold it.
4: What's the matter?
1: That flash of lightning, there's someone outside that window.
4: Oh, no, you must be wrong.
1: Stay right here. I grabbed my coat and went out into the storm. Because of the prowler, sure. But also because of Laura Appleton. Because she'd been staring at that same window, shaking her head quickly as though warning someone. But outside in the downpour, in the mud, I could see no one, no footprints. Finally, I went back inside to the phone in the entry hall to call the local police. But the phone was dead. Maybe the storm had knocked down the lines. Yeah. Or maybe someone just wanted to make sure we'd have a nice, cozy weekend, undisturbed. And my hunch was, it might be too cozy for comfort.
5: Act two of yours truly, Johnny Dollar, in a moment.
6: And now for another episode in the life of Sergeant Donald Bellwether, my husband.
7: Donald?
8: Yes, dear?
7: How much farther is it?
8: About 100 miles.
7: You're not getting sleepy, are you?
8: No. I'm all right. Now, you just close your eyes, honey, and take another nap. We'll be home soon.
7: Okay. You stay awake now.
8: Yeah, I will.
7: Oh, I still think we should have stopped at the hotel. Maybe then,
8: for that.
7: Donald?
8: Huh?
7: Donald, are you awake? What happened?
8: No, nothing, Reba. It's all right. I guess I'm getting a little sleepy. That's all. I'm
7: gonna stop a while.
8: Take a little nap.
7: That's a good idea. So, what if we do get home later than we plan?
6: At least we'll arrive in good health.
8: Yeah, you're so right. About 1,800 American drivers lose their lives each year because they fall asleep at the wheel. Well, I'm just not going to make it 1,801.
7: Are we parked far enough off the highway?
9: Oh, yeah, we're way off the road, honey. I'll just take a nap for about an hour.
8: I'll be refreshed, and we'll be on our way again, huh?
6: Mm-hmm. All right, dear.
8: And, sir, I'm not going to make it 1,801.
9: And you're not going to make it 1,802 either.
6: Oh, that's my Donald. That's my doll.

0: And now, Act Two of yours truly, Johnny Dollar and the 11 o'clock matter.
1: See anybody outside, Mr. Dollar?
2: In that rain, Mr. Hillman, I couldn't see 10 feet in front of me.
1: Can you describe the face you saw at the window?
2: Well, it was more of a silhouette. I couldn't

0: Well, I got some extra clothes up in my room that should fit you, Tom. Let's get you changed before you catch cold.
1: Thank you, Elmer.
0: Oh, look, this rain is getting all of us down. Why don't we live a little?
1: Huh?
0: Al, how about going down to the beach house, building a fire, playing some records, having some drinks, huh?
2: It might be a good idea.
1: Where's the beach house?
2: Down near the bottom of the cliff with the beach. It's real nice.
1: But in this weather?
2: Oh, there's a stairway leading down.
3: Yes, why don't we go down there? I'm getting the creeps just sitting around here like this.
1: So we went down to the beach house. The rain had let up a little, but nobody seemed to feel much like a party. We just sat there in front of the fire, not saying much. Once or twice I thought I detected Laura Appleton and Tom Baker exchanging quick glances, but I couldn't be sure.
3: That's the intercom from the house, Al.
2: Oh, yeah. I'll get it. Yes? Oh, yes, Mr. Gregory. You can go on to bed. We won't be needing you anymore tonight.
0: You know, bed sounds like a good idea. It's almost 11 and I'm beat, so if you'll excuse me.
2: Oh, sure, sure. Well, why don't we all...
4: Could we have our talk now?
2: Oh, okay, Tom, if you insist. Laura, why don't you fix us another drink?
3: All right, Al.
0: How about you, Mr. Dollar?
1: Yeah, I'm with you, Hellman. Let's go on up to the house.

0: glad the rain has let up.
1: Yeah. Mr. Hillman, I didn't come with you because I was tired. I wanted to talk to you.
0: I thought as much.
1: Earlier this evening, Appleton said something about not wanting to accuse Baker of anything until he'd gone over the books this weekend. What did he mean?
0: Well, I'm not really sure, Mr. Dollar. All I know is that Al seems to think he may have found some irregularities in the books of his advertising agency.
1: Oh?
0: Well, if there is anything wrong, I'd blame myself, partially.
1: How so?
0: Well, I manage most of Al's affairs, but the agency has been running so smoothly, at least so I thought, that... Well...
1: I see.
0: That's going to change, as of right now. I didn't come up to go to bed either. I'm going to work on those books. Ought to take me about an hour. It's just about 11 now. Will you be up by midnight?
1: Yeah. I'd like to know what you find out.
0: Where's that light switch? I never could remember. Dollar.
1: What is it?
0: There's somebody else in here.
2: Look out!
1: What? I guess I was out only a few seconds because the clock was still striking when Hillman brought me to.
0: Dollar, are you all right?
1: What? Yeah, I guess so.
0: I grabbed at him, whoever he was, but he knocked me loose. By the time I got the lights on, he was gone.
1: Oh.
0: Lucky for you, he only stunned you momentarily.
1: Oh, brother. Hillman, did you see where he went?
0: Well, he didn't leave by this front door here, I'm sure of that.
1: Then he must be still in the house. We worked our way through the house room by room. Finally, 10 minutes later, we stood by an open window in a back room.
0: Well, here's our answer. He went out this window.
1: Yeah.
3: What is it? What's the matter?
1: What? Oh, Mrs. Gregory.
0: Yeah, Mr. Dollar was attacked by a prowler.
3: A prowler? What? That's terrible.
1: Where's the intercom to the beach house? We'd better tell Mr. Apple.
0: Right there on the wall.
1: Ah. This button here?
0: Yes.
1: No answer. Come on, Hillman, let's get down there. We pounded out of the house and along the path to the edge of the cliff. Then we found her, Laura, standing at the top of the wooden stairway. One section of the railing was broken away. We looked over the cliff. There was a body lying on the rocks down below. It was Al Appleton.

0: person can achieve an important goal if he is given an environment in which he can develop his capabilities to the fullest extent. An environment in which the individual is given the rights and privileges that he needs for development. It is the duty of every American to protect and stimulate this environment. Remember the words of Harry Emerson Fosdick. They are part of your American heritage. The extraordinary possibilities of ordinary people are inherent in American democracy.
1: And now, Act Three of yours truly, Johnny Dollar, and the 11 o'clock matter.
2: We stood on the stairway at the top of the cliff looking down at Appleton's body in the rocks below. That is, Hillman and I did. Laura Appleton was in a state of shock, and we couldn't get much sense out of her. We had Mrs. Gregory take her back to the house, then Hillman and I got a flashlight and climbed down the rocks to Appleton's body.
3: Dead, Mr. Dollar. We'd better not move that body until the police get here.
2: Yeah. Let's see. His wristwatch stopped at 10 after 11. It's 11:30 now.
3: Right.
2: And because the clock was just striking 11 when I got hit over the head in the entry hall...
3: Yes, but then we must have spent 10 or 15 minutes searching the house for that prowler.
2: Meantime, he or somebody else was shoving Appleton over the cliff.
3: Somebody else?
2: There were a couple of people with Appleton down at the beach house.
3: Laura and Tom Baker. I'd forgotten about Tom. Where is he?
2: Right now, Hillman, that's a very good question. We went back to the house. The phone was working now, so I put in a call to the local sheriff's office. But all the units were out on call. They'd send somebody as soon as they could. I started for Laura Appleton's room. Grant Hillman overtook me in the hall.
3: Dollar, I made a preliminary check of the agency records Appleton brought up here with him this weekend.
2: Did you find a shortage?
3: Yes. Possibly as much as $50,000.
2: I see. Thanks, Hillman.
3: Yeah, I'll see you later.
4: Come in. Oh, Mr. Dollar. I'm feeling better now.
2: I'm sorry to bother you with questions, Mrs. Appleton, but I'm afraid I have no choice.
4: Yes, I understand.
2: I want you to tell me exactly what happened.
4: Well, I'll try. After you and Grant Hillman left the beach house, my husband and Tom Baker and I sat there a few minutes, and then Tom left.
2: I see.
4: Then, a couple of minutes later, somebody from the house called my husband on the intercom, so he left me.
2: What time was that?
4: A few minutes after 11, I guess.
2: Uh-huh. What happened then?
4: I sat there a few minutes longer. Then I just didn't feel like sitting there alone, so I started up the stairway. When I got to the top, I saw that the rail had been broken away. I looked over the edge.
2: Okay. Mrs. Appleton, why did Tom Baker come here this evening?
4: I don't know.
2: I think you do.
4: What?
2: You tried to warn him when I saw his face at the window earlier.
4: His face?
2: And the two of you kept exchanging glances all evening.
4: I know you're wrong.
2: Listen, Grant Hillman's in a position to know something about your husband's business affairs, isn't he?
4: Well, of course. Why?
2: Your husband suspected a shortage. Hillman confirmed it a few minutes ago after going over the records.
4: Oh, but surely you don't think that Tom Baker...
2: Baker
4: had...
2: was your husband's partner. Maybe he came up here to try to square things with him. Was that it?
4: No. Oh, all right. Tom did come up here to talk to my husband.
2: What about?
4: I was going to ask for a divorce.
2: To marry Tom Baker?
4: Oh, I know it sounds sordid now after what's happened, but it wasn't that way at all. Tom and I wanted everything in the open. We wanted to tell Al. But I didn't realize that you and Grant were going to be here this weekend. That's why I tried to signal Tom not to come in.
2: Go on.
4: Down at the beach house, he wanted to talk to Al, but... Well, I guess he couldn't bring himself to it. That's why he went for a walk.
2: And you haven't seen him since?
4: No. Oh, Mr. Dollar, I know my story doesn't sound very convincing, but if you're trying to suggest that either Tom or I killed my husband...
2: Yeah?
3: Dollar, could I see you a minute?
2: Oh, sure. I'll talk with you later, Mrs. Appleton. What is it, Hillman?
5: Tom Baker just walked in.
2: Baker?
5: Yes, I thought you'd want to talk to him.
2: I sure do. Well, look... Mrs. Appleton claims somebody called her husband at the beach house on the intercom a few minutes after 11. If so, that's what lured him up to the top of the stairway.
3: A few minutes after 11? Well, that's when you and I were searching the house.
2: We ended up at the intercom last, though. Somebody could have had time to make that call.
5: Now, wait a minute. Mrs. Gregory was near that room when we got to it.
2: Yeah, I know. Why don't you question her, Hillman, while I see what I can get out of Baker?
6: $10, I didn't have anything to do with it. I went for a walk on the beach. I didn't even know Appleton was dead until Grant Hillman told me a few minutes ago. I'm telling you the truth.
7: Yeah, well, I'm afraid we'll have to let the police decide that, Baker.
8: Sheriff Station, Maloney.
7: Hello, Johnny Dollar at the Appleton place. I'm still waiting for one of your units.
8: Oh, yeah, well, sorry, Mr. Dollar. We've had a lot of calls on account of the storm.
7: Well, you're not the man I talked to when I called before.
8: No, that was Harris. He went off duty at 1. He left me a message about your call, and we'll have somebody up there within 15 minutes.
7: Okay, thanks. That's funny.
5: Well, Mrs. Gregory denies making that call on the intercom, Dollar.
7: Huh? Oh, yeah, okay,
5: well, what's the matter?
7: Something that sergeant said over the phone. Hey, wait a minute. What time have you got?
5: Why, 1:50.
7: Yeah? That's what my watch says, too. But according to the sergeant, it was after 1. I checked the big clock in the entry hall and the one in the living room. They both agreed with my watch, 1:50. I slipped outside, unlocked my car door, and looked at the clock on the dashboard. It read 1:50. When I felt a gun in my back, I realized I'd come up with the answer a little too late.
5: It's a pity, Dollar. I thought I had a foolproof idea, but I hadn't figured on your locking the car.
7: So it was you who hit me over the head when the clock was striking 11, who called Appleton at the beach house, lured him up the stairway, and shoved him over. Then came back and reset my watch and the clock so I'd hear it still chiming 11 when you brought me to. I thought I'd only been out a few seconds. Actually, it was 15 minutes.
5: Yes, but you're the only one who knows. Now get in the car. We're leaving.
7: I started to get in, then kicked at the car door behind me. It swung and knocked Hillman off balance. Before he could recover, I nailed him.
5: Oh!
7: By the time he came to, the sheriff's patrol had arrived. And Hillman, you know, he wasn't one bit happy to see them. Expense account, item 2, $13 even. Transportation back home. Total expenses, $21.40. And a real bargain, if I do say so myself. Remarks? Hillman's motive was money, of course. It was he who'd taken the $50,000 from Appleton's agency. Yours truly, Johnny Dollar.

0: Act three of yours truly, Johnny Dollar, in a moment.
1: Do you know who said, democracy is based upon the conviction that there are extraordinary possibilities in ordinary people? Those words came from the American religious leader, Harry Emerson Fosdick. From the earliest days of the United States of America, there has been the sentiment that the average

$20, starring Bob Bailey, originates in Hollywood and is produced and directed by Jack Johnstone. Today's story was written by Robert Wright. Heard in our cast were Eleanor Audley, Paula Winslow, Larry Dobkin, Will Wright, Ben Wright, and Harry Bartell. 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

Wheaties presents Nightbeat. 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Night.

0: Hi, this is Randy Stone. I cover the night beat for the Chicago Star. Stories begin in many different ways. This one began and ended with a confession. A confession to the crime of murder.
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2: 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But they are good enough to eat plain. They're crisp, they have a nut-like taste. They're all by themselves for flavor. And they give you all their whole wheat goodness in every crispy bite. So if you choose to sit on the back steps eating Wheaties out of the box, it's your very own business. We won't complain. You'll still get that whole wheat and all the nourishment in it. Eat Wheaties any way you like it, but eat them often. So good. Wheaties. Breakfast of champions, that is.
0: You can't keep a finger on a city's pulse without having some of its sweat and tears rub off on you. But sometimes the difference between turning a corner or going straight ahead, opening a door or passing it by, is all that separates safety from danger, horror from happiness, or life from death. Tonight the difference lay in whether I should or should not get a shave before starting on my nightly tour of duty. I decided on the shave. Usually I go to a barber shop on the fifth floor of the Conway building in the heart of the Loop. By the time I got there, however, it was after six and the elevator operators had all gone. Two of the lifts were still operating on a self-service basis, so I got in one and pushed the button for the fifth floor. The elevator was almost to the fourth floor level when a sudden yelling drew my attention to the little window in the elevator door. I pressed the emergency stop. A tall, thin-faced man had been lunging at someone out of vision. If there was ever murder on a man's face, it was on his.
3: I saw you talking to the FBI. You told them.
4: I didn't. I was only trying to help you.
0: I brought the elevator down to the floor level without stopping to think what I might be getting myself into. When the doors opened, I saw them rolling around the corridor ahead in a desperate struggle. The tall man was on top, his left hand flailing at the other's face with a briefcase, while with his right he was trying to drive a long, thin blade into the other's chest.
5: Help! Don't! Hannah, please!
0: Hey, drop that knife! The human beanpole saw me coming and scrambled to his feet.
5: So he told you to, huh? He told you!
0: Look, pal.
5: I'll kill him!
0: Take it easy.
5: Take your hands off me! I'll kill you!
0: He slashed at my face as I threw up my arm. The point of his blade snagged in my sleeve and jerked out of his hands. He darted for the elevator, and I ran after him in the best tradition of Frank Merriwell saving the game for dear old Yale. My form may have been All-American, but my flying tackle was all wet. His heel caught me in the head, and I fell on my face, lost in the stars.
6: Are you hurt?
0: Oh, no, I'm just stupid. Every time I try to borrow trouble, I always find my credit's good.
6: Yeah, let me help you up. I'm terribly sorry.
0: Oh, thank you. I'm all right. How about you?
6: No, he didn't hurt me.
0: Well, he was sure trying. He a friend of yours?
6: Will you come into my office and let me dress that bruise on your cheek? I'm Dr. Reichel.
0: Well, I'm Randy Stone. You better give the police a ring right away. That fellow's a maniac. Who is he, anyway?
6: Oh, he's one of my patients. That's my office over there.
0: No, one moment. Let's not forget our evidence. This knife he dropped.
6: Well, it isn't a knife. It's a letter opener. He took it off my desk.
0: A letter opener?
6: Mm-hmm.
0: Well, that's different. What was he trying to do? Open you with it?
6: Oh, now, please, come in. I'll put something on that bruise and try to explain.
0: Thank you.
6: Let's see. A little methylate should fix that up.
0: Yeah.
6: I can't tell you how deeply I appreciate what you did.
0: Oh, it was nothing. He was only trying to kill you.
6: Will you hold still a moment? There. You see, the man is my patient, a disordered personality.
0: Are you an alienist, Doctor?
6: Yes, my field is psychiatry.
0: But from what I saw, your patient is more than a disordered personality. He's a homicidal maniac.
6: And now, Mr. Stone.
0: Well, aren't you going to call the police? Or do I have to?
6: Oh, please. No, what happened was just an accident.
0: An accident? This hole in my sleeve wasn't made by Maw's doctor. He tried to knife me, too, remember?
6: But only because he identified you with me. Now, it's not too unusual in a case of this sort for a patient to transfer his persecution complexes against the doctor who is treating him.
0: Yes, but...
6: But what happened tonight is entirely my fault. I was so encouraged over certain other developments that I overlooked the extent of his immediate hysteria.
0: So, what happens if he comes back and kills you? Do you get a medal?
6: No, he won't try. Not again. I can assure you. But all I ask is that you don't report this incident. To have him arrested would destroy my chances of curing the poor fellow. Now, you won't, will you?
0: Well, okay, Doc. You probably know what you're doing, I hope. Who is he, anyway? What's his name?
6: Ah, no, Mr. Stone. Please. I'm sorry.
0: Okay, Doc. They say a guy is only as big as the things that annoy him. And he's kind of tough when the annoyance is 6'4" and has a knife that makes him even bigger. Well, it just goes to show you. A few seconds earlier, a few seconds later, I'd have gone right up and had a shave from a barber. As it was, I arrived just in time for a close shave at the hands of fate. She was at my elbow again, I guess, when I took the elevator back down into the lobby. Only this time, fate was in the flesh, and a lot of it.
7: Oh, excuse me. Hey, did you drop this yet?
0: What?
7: This briefcase. I was cleaning him back when I see you come in. When I come out, this briefcase is lying by the elevator. I just finished cleaning, so I know it's not here before. It's yours.
0: Harlan Matthews.
7: Huh?
0: I just looking at the name stamped on the leather. No, it isn't mine, but I know whose it is. It's one of Dr. Reichel's patients upstairs. I'll be glad to go up again and bring it to him.
7: Oh, thank you. I'm late finishing here already.
0: Harlan Matthews. I'd heard the doctor call him Harlan. It was the same man and the same briefcase he'd been using to bash Dr. Reichel over the head. As the elevator doors opened on the fourth floor, the doors of another elevator slammed shut and started down. I found Dr. Reichel's office locked and the light out. Obviously, he'd just left. I went down to the street level again, but the city had swallowed him up. I looked inside the briefcase. It contained a heavy album of foreign stamps belonging to Harlan Matthews. A phone book in the corner drugstore showed two numbers for Matthews, his home and his business. I tried his home.
8: Hello?
0: I'd like to speak to Harlan Matthews.
8: Oh, he's not in. Is there any message?
0: Is this Mrs. Matthews?
8: Yes.
0: Your husband left a briefcase in the Conway building
8: and... The Conway building? Have you seen him there? This isn't Dr. Reichel, is it?
0: No, Mrs. Matthews. My name is Stone. However, I did see your husband at Dr. Reichel's office just a little while
8: ago. Well, I just phoned there.
0: Well, you must have just missed him.
8: Well, where is Harlan now? He's coming home, isn't he?
0: Have you tried his office?
8: Well, there's no answer. Isn't he coming home?
0: Well, that I don't know. Dr. Reichel may be able to tell you.
8: Oh, I've been trying to get him at his home for the last 2 hours. He never keeps his office open this late. I just called him on the bare chance that he might be there.
0: Mrs. Matthews, why does your husband hate Dr. Reichel?
8: Oh, well, Harlan is sick. He doesn't know what he's saying.
0: Well, then, what does he imagine?
8: I don't know. I don't know. He won't tell me. It's since the war. It's something to do with the war, something that happened. I don't know what it is. He's sick.
0: Yes, of course, Mrs. Matthews. Well, I'll drive over with the briefcase. I just called to be sure that somebody'd be home. The Matthews lived in a small apartment on the north side. I barely touched the doorbell before I heard her footsteps almost running to open it.
8: Oh.
0: She was a faded little woman just this side of middle age. Behind her in a crib, a baby was crying. Mrs. Matthews, I'm Randy Stone.
9: Mr. Stone, I need help.
0: What's wrong, the baby?
9: No, it's Harlan. He just phoned. He's at his office. The way he talked, I think he's going to kill himself. Please, you're a friend of his, aren't you? You've just got to stop him.
0: All right, where's your telephone?
9: Why?
0: Well, the police can get to him a lot quicker than we can.
9: No. No, he warned me that if I sent Dr. Reichel to the police, he'd kill them and himself.
0: Well, okay, then, let's go.
9: Oh, my baby.
0: If we're not too late already.
9: Oh, I can't. My baby is so sick, I just can't leave her. I can't.
0: All right, Mrs. Matthews, it's all right. You stick here. I'll handle it. Harlan Matthews' business address was a third-floor shop in a third-class shopping district. The dry goods store on the street level was still open for business. Its long awning still hung over the sidewalk in memory of the recent May Day sunshine. The windows above it were all dark, except one on the third floor. The lettering on it read, H. Matthews Stamps Bought and Sold. I climbed two flights to the third floor landing. The doors of the stamp emporium were half open. Inside, Harlan Matthews was seated at a desk, his thin, bloodless face seeming to stare straight at me. But the light was in his eyes, and I knew he couldn't see too much. Not until I got inside, anyway. Hello, Mr. Matthews.
10: Yes, what is it?
0: I found a briefcase with your name on it.
10: Huh? Well, where is it?
0: Your wife has it. I gave it to her.
10: You came here just to tell me that?
0: Well, not entirely.
10: Oh, I see. She sent you here.
0: Well, look, Mr. Matthews, you have a... Keep your hands on the desk. Don't do it. Drop it. Drop that gun.
5: Let go! Let go, you fool! I'm using the gun on myself!
0: You're not using it on anybody. Drop it! Drop it! I'll take that. Sorry I had to hurt you, Matthews, but you're a lot better off alive than dead, believe me.
5: Why? So you can arrest me?
0: Arrest you? What makes you think I'm a cop?
5: Don't think I'm so blind that I didn't recognize you when you came in here. You try to jump me at Reichel's office tonight. Waiting out in the car to eat. You think I didn't know what was going on? That Reichel had ratted on me.
0: You've got the doc all wrong.
5: Oh, I have, have I? As if I couldn't see through this stupid act of yours. You and Dr. Reichel trying to help me too, aren't you? All I have to do is talk, don't I? Just relax and talk. Well, what would you like to hear?
0: Look, friend, you don't have to tell me a thing.
5: Yes, why repeat what you know already? Dr. Reichel's already told you everything I ever confided him. What do you want, a written confession that I shot Captain Claney in the back? Well, I did. Write it down. I'll sign it. Is that what you want?
0: If you don't mind.
5: Details? You like details?
0: Look,
5: May 6, 1943, 2 days before we took Tunis, out in patrol. Write it down. I hated him. He was a lousy dog, arrogant, insulting. All right, there it is. Motive, time, place, everything. You satisfied?
0: No, I'm just tired. If you feel like talking, talk to the police, not me. I never saw either you or Dr. Reichel before tonight. My name is Stone. I'm with the Star. If you doubt it, pick up the phone and find out.
5: The papers? Reichel told the papers?
0: Well, you get this into your head and you'll have it in a nutshell. Reichel never told anybody. All I know is what you've just spouted.
5: Me?
0: You sit here like a broken-down ham, dramatizing yourself, dreaming of things that never happened, making like a martyr, feeling sorry for yourself, leaving your wife at home worried sick about you. You got a family to think of. Well, now, go on and get your coat. I'm taking you home.
5: All right, I guess maybe you're right. I've been acting like a fool, haven't I? I'm sorry.
0: You'll feel lots better in the morning, Mr. Matthews. Now, come on, let's go.
5: Yeah, I'll put things away first. May I have my gun?
0: You better let me keep it for a while.
5: Oh, you don't have to worry, Mr. Stone. Not anymore. This note on the table, I was writing it to my wife when you arrived, telling her goodbye. Well, I've changed my mind about dying.
0: Well, we all have our bad days. Shall we go?
5: Yeah. My gun, please. Oh, it's all right, really.
0: Well, okay. Here, I've taken out the cartridges. Souvenirs, you know.
5: Thank you. I'll put away these catalogs. Would you mind closing that window for me?
0: I walked over to the big window facing the street. It was wide open from the bottom. I reached up to close it just as a soft footstep sounded close behind me.
5: Try to
0: and Matthews pushed me over the sill toward the street below.

0: General Mills is bringing you Night Beat, starring Frank Lovejoy as Randy Stone.
1: You know, this talk about breakfast of champions is the real thing. Jackie Robinson does eat Wheaties. So does Tommy Henrik. So does Mel Parnell. And so does Bob Feller. And so does a gentleman named Mr. V.O. Hill, 1445 Massachusetts Avenue Northwest in Washington, D.C. Now, Mr. Hill is not a nationally famous figure, but he is a champion just the same. On January 7th of this year, he was playing golf at the Rock Creek course. At the 11th hole, Mr. Hill made a 148-yard drive against a pretty stiff wind and made a hole-in-one. You think he wasn't a champion for a while there? Brother. And I'm standing here telling you Mr. Hill eats Wheaties. He does. Says he eats them regularly. 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It's the kind of energy you need, whether you're dealing with a baseball bat or a golf club or a vacuum cleaner. 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It's for you, too.
0: And now back to Night Beat and Randy Stone.
2: Life, they say, is a continual process of getting used to things we hadn't expected. Like, for instance, getting pushed out of a guy's office window. I hadn't figured Harlan Matthews was that far off the beam, but that, of course, was my fault. From a character as neurotic as Matthews, I should have expected anything. I guess I was out more than a couple of minutes, because when I came to, a cop had evidently just arrived on the scene. Voices crowded through my head against a backdrop of pain. I stared up at the moon shining brightly through a huge rip in the awning, and I tried to push myself up to a sitting position. And the cop bent over me.
3: Easy now, easy. I'll call an ambulance.
2: Wait a minute. Get Matthews.
3: Who?
2: Harlan Matthews, stamp dealer, third floor. He pushed me.
3: Matthews, huh? Just wait here.
2: I took inventory of my legs and arms and found them in usable condition. I climbed to my feet. People crowded around, their voices blending in an unintelligible jumble of questions. I staggered through them toward the cab. Their faces swarmed about me, white and staring, like faces in a nightmare. I reached out, found the door handle of my car. I opened it and got in. I sat there for a while, trying to reassemble my wits. My head throbbed with pain and my mouth was dry. I wanted a cold drink more than anything I could think of. So I found my keys and drove to the first drugstore I came to. It was the sight of the phone that made me remember Mrs. Matthews. She'd be anxious to know what happened. I had to tell her something. I rang her number.
4: Hello?
2: Mrs. Matthews, it's Randy Stone.
4: What happened? He didn't...
2: No. I got there in time.
4: Oh, thank God. Where is he?
2: Well, I thought he'd be home by now. Not long ago.
4: Well, when you left him, was he all right?
2: Oh, yeah, he was just swell. You ought to see me.
4: What?
2: I'll tell you what. I'll call Dr. Reichel right now and tell him the situation. He should be...
4: Oh, I got a call from Dr. Reichel just a little while ago.
2: Yeah?
4: That is, it came through a message service. They want Harlan to call Dr. Reichel right away. I called the doctor's office to find out why, but the doctor's not there. He's not at home either.
2: Well, why does Reichel want to see him? Didn't they tell you?
4: No. The message just said that it was... very important.
2: I invested another nickel in the call to Dr. Reichel's office. There was no answer, so I sat down at the counter and had a cup of coffee. I felt somewhat better by now, although my head still throbbed and I still found it hard to unscramble my thoughts. I went back to the phone booth and called Dr. Reichel's home. Perhaps he'd returned by now.
5: Oh, what is it, please? Dr. Reichel, residence.
2: Has Dr. Reichel come in yet?
5: No, Dr. Reichel, not here now.
2: Has there been anybody at the house to see him within the last hour or so?
5: No visitor. Too late. You call tomorrow, maybe. Yes? Goodbye.
2: I checked with Mrs. Matthews once again to see if Matthews had returned yet. He was still missing. However, since my last call, the police had dropped in. They wanted to talk to him about pushing someone out of a window. Someone who'd driven away from the scene without leaving his name, address, or license number.
4: You were with him, Mr. Stone. He couldn't have done it.
2: Oh, yes. Utterly fantastic. You'd better try to get some sleep, Mrs. Matthews. I'll ring you if I locate him. Good night. I headed out toward Dr. Reichel's residence on the northwest side, wondering just how foolish I was not to send the police out instead. Matthews did more than just pass from mania to depression. He'd made the round trip. The doc had been looking for him, but now he could be looking for the doc. I stepped on the gas. It was quite a drive to Dr. Reichel's home. When I got there, it turned out to be a sizable estate with an impressive driveway curving through the moonlit grounds. A dark hulk of a battered sedan stood parked near the head of the walk that led to the veranda steps. I pulled up behind it. I got out, and I gave it the once-over. I touched the top of the radiator. It was still warm. A parade of maples lined the paved walk. Ahead, the house stood dark and still. I lifted my hand to the doorbell.
6: Don't.
2: Well, hello, Matthews. Kind of thought you might be around.
6: What are you doing here, Mr. Stone?
2: When I hit the pavement, I kept bouncing until I finally landed out here.
6: I hardly expected to find you quite the same as when I left you.
2: Oh, I'm not. I'm smarter. Next time I get that gun you're holding, I'll know enough not to give it back to you.
6: Next time? There isn't going to be a next time, Mr. Stone. Not for you or for your confederate, the doctor.
2: Oh, yeah, of course. You could be faking. I took the cartridges out of that thing once.
6: Yeah, so you did. I might have forgotten to reload it. Why don't you try to take it away from me and find out? Well, come on. Is it loaded or isn't it? Make me show you.
2: Well, if I did, it might arouse the neighborhood, don't you think? You might not be able to hang around here waiting for Dr. Reichel.
6: Yes, Mr. Stone, I've already thought of that, or you'd have been dead by now. Unless, of course, the gun isn't loaded. I'm willing to let you force me to show you. All you have to do is take one step toward me. Just one step, Mr. Stone. One single step, and you'll know the answer.
2: Before I do, maybe you could give me some other answers. Answers to a few things I still don't understand.
6: Indeed? What, for instance?
2: Well, for one thing, I still don't understand just what good it'll do you to kill either Dr. Reichel or me.
6: You know the answer to that, you and him both.
2: I wish I did.
6: He said he was my friend. That would help me if I talked, so I told him. Then I saw him talking to the FBI man at the federal building, and I knew I'd made a mistake, that he betrayed me.
2: If he had, would you be free now? Figure it out.
6: I have. They're just waiting to round up some witnesses who saw me shoot Captain Claney.
2: You're wrong, Matthews. You're dead wrong. Reichel hasn't told anyone at all, and he never will. Same goes for me.
6: I only wish to heaven that were true, because if it were, I'd never have a better reason for killing you than now, before you do have a chance to talk. But unfortunately, I'll never be sure that you haven't talked.
2: Well, kill me, there's one thing you can be sure of. Star billing in an execution party.
6: Really? But right now, it's you who are the star, Mr. Stone. Or maybe this gun isn't really loaded after all. Come on, find out. Give me an excuse for pulling the trigger. There he comes. Back. Against the wall. Stay where you are. Right there.
2: A cold wind rustled the maples as the big car came to a halt at the head of the drive. Hidden by the trees, its lights blinked out. By the veranda rail, a dozen feet away, Matthews crouched, gun raised. The trees hid whoever it was coming up the walk as the moonlight and shadow danced among the leaves.
6: Come on, Reichel, come on. Keep coming, come on.
2: Matthews!
6: A little closer, a little closer.
2: In another moment or two, his target would be out of the shadow of the trees into the bright moonlight. Matthews!
6: Huh?
2: Those men with him.
6: Who?
2: Hiding among the trees, see? They're moving.
6: Where?
2: There. Huh? That shadow there and over there and over there. Can't you see them?
6: Yes, yeah.
2: They're covering him. He knows you're here.
6: I'll kill him!
2: They'll get you first. You haven't a chance.
6: No.
2: Drop that gun. Drop it.
6: They'll never get me. Never.
2: He thrust the gun to his own head and pulled the trigger 6 times before I ever got to him.
6: They'll never get me. Nobody!
7: But, Mr. Stone, you mean he was trying to ambush me with an empty gun?
2: Yes, Doctor. Then he tried to blow out his brains with it.
7: Oh, poor fellow.
2: Looks to me like he's gone off his trolley, but for good. Look at him lying there, groveling in the dirt as though he were trying to hide.
7: Or dig himself in. Yes, he's living a moment of the war all over again. Harlan, stop it. Stop it.
2: Tunisia, May 6, 1943.
7: Well, how did you know?
2: He told me. I guess Captain Claney got his revenge after all.
7: What do you mean?
2: Well, he shot Claney in the back and thought he got away with it, but look at him now.
7: Oh, Mr. Stone. This whole nightmare in the poor fellow's mind started when he observed me making an inquiry at Army Information Headquarters here. I was trying to locate the one man who could cure him.
2: Who?
7: Why, Captain Willard. Claney, of course.
2: What's that?
7: But the reason I arrived here so late is that I've been wandering about looking for Matthews. I wanted to tell him that I finally succeeded. I've found Claney.
2: You mean that...
7: The man's alive and well, working in a bank in Spokane. I spoke to him tonight on long distance.
2: Well, that's one for the book. Matthews must have just wounded him and then thought that he...
7: Matthews didn't even hit him.
2: He didn't hit him?
8: Doctor...
7: Wait a minute. Harlan. Yeah? I think he's aware. Harlan, do you hear me?
8: Doctor Reichel.
7: Did you hear what I said? Huh? Captain Claney is alive. You didn't kill him. Do you understand? You did not kill him.
8: You're lying.
7: No, I can prove it to you. Now we can call him up. You can speak to him yourself. He's alive.
8: No, I shot him. I shot him.
7: You thought you shot him, Harlan, but you missed. You missed.
8: No, I saw him drop. I saw him and he dropped.
7: Oh, yes. Claney dropped all right, but not from your bullet. No. When I spoke to him on the phone tonight, he said that the only wound he received was a shell splinter in the chest. Why, he doesn't even remember a sergeant named Harlan Matthews.
8: What? You're joking.
7: No, Harlan, it's the truth.
8: I didn't kill him. I didn't kill him.
2: Know the truth, and the truth shall set you free, huh, Doc?
7: Well, for him, there's still a long, hard road ahead and plenty of work to do. But at least, Mr. Stone, we've reached the beginning.

0: Well, dawn is just around the corner, and the city lights are going out street by street, like the lights in some people's minds. Yes, they say the truth is a great mental healer. And I guess it is, if you can bear to face it. Okay, so let's face it. Copy, boy.
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2: Whole wheat. Flakes of golden whole wheat. Sounds pretty good, just like that, doesn't it? 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
1: 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Tonight's story was written by Irwin Ashkenazy with music by Frank Wirth. The part of Harlan Matthews was played by Jeff Corey. Jeanette Nolan was Mrs. Matthews and the doctor, Ben Wright. 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

0: This is the story of a man known the world over as one of the most daring and resourceful characters in the history of detective fiction. A man whose name has become a symbol of the triumph of right and justice over the sinister forces of crime and lawlessness. 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And now for today's exciting case from the life of Nick Carter. As we look in on the old brownstone mansion at the corner of 4th and 5th, Nick is clearing up the files on his desk as Patsy answers the door.
1: Let's see. Lester Flanton, convicted of arson, 15 years. Harry
2: Ned.
1: North.
2: I come in to see you.
3: Mr. Carter, my name is J.T. Reed, but I don't suppose that means anything to you.
1: Not unless you're the J.T. Reed who bought the original letters of John Keats, the poet, at the Gibson Auction Galleries on March 15th, 1920.
3: Why, that's amazing. Absolutely right, even to the day of the month. How in the world did you know that, Mr. Carter?
1: Oh, I've always been interested in literary memorabilia, and an important sale like that stuck in my mind, that's all.
3: I see. Well, as you may surmise, I have quite a collection of rare books and manuscripts. Now, last week, a Mr. Rodney Stone called at my country home. He was a fully accredited representative of Latchford & Blake.
1: The English firm of rare book dealers?
3: Correct. And as their American representative, he offered to sell me a copy of the Gutenberg Bible.
1: Mm-hmm.
3: But as all my capital is invested in books, I told Mr. Stone that at present I was more interested in selling some books than in buying.
1: And he offered to sell some for you?
3: Yes. His credentials were so good, I gave him my first folio Shakespeare and a few other items.
1: Hmm.
3: He signed a receipt for them and took them to his hotel here in town.
1: Well, Mr. Reed, you wouldn't be here unless something had gone wrong. What is it?
3: Well, just to make sure, I checked Stone's hotel and he was registered there. But then I sent a cable to his London office to confirm the details. And this, Mr. Carter, is the answer I just received.
1: We have no American representative named Rodney Stone. His credentials obviously forged. Suggest you contact Nick Carter immediately to investigate this fraud. That's Ford and Blake, London.
3: I took their advice, Mr. Carter, and came here at once.
1: Yes, I've handled two or three cases for them. Have you been to Stone's hotel?
3: Well, I thought I'd better see you first. I phoned, however. He's still registered there.
1: Well, it's probably a fairly amateur swindle case, but I don't like to disappoint people who cable a recommendation 3,000 miles.
3: Then you'll go with me to see Stone?
1: Yes, and there's another reason, too, Mr. Reed. I've always had a soft spot for Shakespeare. Come on, let's go rescue old Master Will from the clutches of a rather clumsy con man.
2: You say it was the first complete edition of Shakespeare's plays, Mr. Reed? Why, it must be 300 years old.
1: 322, to be exact, Patsy.
2: Wow.
1: The folios were printed in 1623.
3: And my copy is of special interest. The flyleaf is signed by Ben Jonson, Shakespeare's friend and fellow poet.
1: A Jonson copy? Wow.
3: Yes. Oh, there's a legend about that copy. Very foolish, I suppose, but...
1: Yes, I know the legend.
2: Well, what is it, Nick?
1: Three times in three centuries, that copy has been stolen. And each time, the thief has been found later with his head cut off.
2: Oh, slightly grisly, what?
1: The legend is that Shakespeare's ghost comes back and slays the thief for meddling with his friend Johnson's copy.
2: And that's the copy that this man Stone has stolen?
3: Yes, Miss Bowen.
2: And if this legend is true, then he... his head...
1: Oh, nonsense. Just a silly story, Betsy.
2: Yes? Well, if you think it's a silly story, why have you stepped on the gas? Still no answer.
3: I'll try it.
1: Never mind. I'll open the door.
3: But how?
1: I always carry skeleton keys. There. Let's go in.
2: Dick.
3: Great heavens.
1: Inside, quickly. Both of you. Shut the door.
2: That man on the floor. His head. Just like the legend.
1: I suppose that's Rodney Stone, Mr. Reed.
3: It was. Oh, poor chap.
2: Oh, just look at this room. There must have been a terrific struggle.
1: Yes. Furniture overturned. Blood all over. Clothes almost ripped from the body.
2: Oh, what a battle he must have put up to save himself.
1: Well, one thing's certain. Our simple case of fraud has certainly become a lot more serious.
3: The bedroom door's open. I'll go in and see whether there's anything in there.
2: Are you going to examine the body, Nick?
1: In a moment, Bessie. First, I want to get an all-over picture of the room from here.
2: Uh-huh.
1: Often tell a lot just from standing in one spot, getting kind of a perspective on the crime. For instance, the position of the body, location of the bloodstains, and the way the clothes are ripped. Yes.
2: It looks as if the ghost of Shakespeare is struck again.
3: Mr. Carter, come in here, quick.
1: Right with you.
3: Look what I found on the windowsill here, Mr. Carter.
1: Don't touch it. Let me see.
2: A sword. A bloodstained sword.
1: Yes. 16th century claymore.
2: 16th century sword. The thief's head cut off. Why, it all fits.
3: Well, Mr. Carter, what do you think of the legend of Shakespeare's ghost now?
2: Find any clues, Nick?
1: No. Bring me a pillowcase from that bed, will you, Patsy? I want to wrap up this sword.
2: Yes, Nick.
3: How do you explain it, Mr. Carter?
1: I don't yet. This is the 23rd floor. The door was locked from the inside. There's no fire escape or balcony outside these windows.
2: Here's a pillowcase, Nick.
1: Thanks. Now, gently. That's it.
3: Well, it's a good thing we're all intelligent adults, because it certainly looks like the work of a ghost.
1: That's one of the things that bothers me, Mr. Reed. It looks too much like ghosts. I think I'll go back and give the body a closer examination for it.
2: What is it, Nick? What's wrong?
1: Look, Patsy.
3: Where's the body? It's disappeared. Vanished!

0: Hand me that microscope slide, Bessie.
1: Here you are. Nick, why didn't you investigate the other rooms on the 23rd floor of that hotel when we found no one had been seen leaving the floor since we came up?
0: You can't search people's rooms without their permission or a warrant. Besides, there's more than one way to skin a cat.
1: And catch a murderer?
0: Right. Now, I just want to check the blood cell structure from the stains on the sword.
1: Well, how can you tell whether it was Stone's blood?
0: Can't, but I can be sure it's human blood. Evidence can be framed, you know.
1: Uh-huh. Well, how about it?
0: Yeah, human blood, all right. Been on that sword about 7 hours, which means about 6 hours before we found it.
1: What does that prove?
0: Could prove or disprove a great deal. That's when that steel punch, will you?
1: Sure.
0: I just want to take a small chip off this sword. There. Obviously, hand-forged. Now I'll smelt down this little piece over a high-heat flame.
1: Here's a crucible.
0: Thanks. Now, Patsy, while you're waiting for that steel chip to melt, wish you'd look up J.T. Reed in our file.
1: All right, Nick. You sure we've got him listed?
0: He ought to be there.
1: Uh-huh. Here's his card. Joseph T. Reed. Chief interest, books, manuscripts, and curios, and... Oh, quite a patriotic citizen, too. Did a lot of volunteer war work.
0: He did, huh?
1: Uh-huh.
0: Very interesting. Let me see that.
1: Oh, there's a signal on the heat gauge, Nick. The steel's melted.
0: Better tend to that first.
1: Mm-hmm.
0: I'll just add this catalyst. Ah, just as I thought.
1: What's the matter, Nick? Was the sword a modern fake?
0: On the contrary, Patsy, the chemicals used in its manufacture prove almost conclusively that it's authentic Elizabethan. Now let me see Reed's file card.
1: Here you are. Nick, why were you so anxious to prove the sword is genuine?
0: Because it shows someone is trying to throw suspicion. Great Scott.
1: What is it, Nick? What do you see on the card?
0: Patsy, send a wire to J.T. Reed. Tell him we're coming out to report to him tonight.
1: Well, that's more like it. A little action.
0: If Reed can tell us what we need to know, we may crack this case tonight.
1: Oh, tell me what's on your mind, Nick, please.
0: I can tell you two things, Patsy. First, there was more than one criminal involved.
1: There was?
0: And second, they're among the most cunning and cold-blooded men I've ever met.
1: You haven't met them yet.
0: Well, we may tonight. Hand me my Colt automatic. And then we're on our way.
2: Well, a swindler murdered, like other men before him who stole the same rare book. The legend of Shakespeare's ghost brought to life as a genuine Elizabethan sword is found in the room. Then the body disappears. Where will this mysterious trail of bloodshed and theft lead, Nick? We'll see in just a moment. What happened last time you waxed?

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3: 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Nick and Patsy are investigating a strange murder, a vanishing corpse, and the disappearance of a copy of a First Folio Shakespeare. The entire crime seems to be linked to a legend about Shakespeare's ghost. They are now in a small suburban railway station waiting for their client, J.T. Reed.
4: Nick, what do you suppose is keeping Mr. Reed?
5: Oh, station master.
6: Yep.
5: Are you sure Mr. Reed got the wire we sent this afternoon?
6: Of course I'm sure. This here depot is the telegraph office, too. Got your wire saying you was arriving on the 7:12 and sent it right up to Mr. Reed.
5: Can't imagine why he isn't here. It's almost 7:30.
4: Well, anyway, Nick, we had a cozy place to wait during the shower. It was short, but awfully wet.
5: I'm not interested in waiting anywhere cozily. I want to get going.
6: Well, if he's supposed to be here, he will be. He'll find men, Mr. Reed. Humble-spirited. Works on bond drives. He even served as a volunteer up to the county hospital.
4: Well, here's a car now. It's Mr. Reed, Nick.
5: Let's go, then. Thanks for your hospitality, station master.
7: You're welcome.
8: Oh, Miss Boyle, Mr. Carter. I'm dreadfully sorry I'm late.
4: Oh, that's all right, Mr. Reed.
5: Suppose our wire surprised you.
8: No, it wasn't that. I had trouble starting my car. Couldn't even get it out of the garage till 10 minutes ago.
5: Oh, no?
8: Right this way. No. My butler Evans insisted on helping me. Every time I thought the motor was ready to run, he'd reach in under the hood to adjust something, and bang, it would stall again.
5: Well, let's hope it won't stall on the way back. I'm rather anxious to see your place and your butler.
8: Mr. Carter, I do hope you can get my beautiful books back for me.
5: I'll do my best, Mr. Reed. Oh, by the way, were they insured?
8: Oh, yes, thank heaven. But I want my books back. Mr. Carter, shouldn't we notify the police?
5: No, Mr. Reed. You can't make a murder charge stick without a corpse.
8: But I saw it. I could testify that
5: no,
8: I...
5: No corpse, no case.
8: Oh, well, just around the next turn and we're home. Ah, there it is.
4: Oh, what a lovely place. Isn't it, Nick?
5: Yes, indeed. Charming place.
4: The whole scene is so nice. Smoke curling from the chimney. Well, that's funny.
8: What is, Miss Bowen?
4: Smoke curling from the chimney on a warm summer night.
8: Oh, that. That's the hot water heater.
5: Really? An awful lot of smoke for one of those things, isn't it?
8: Oh, yes. It's a nuisance. We have to burn soft coal all we can get right now.
5: Who tends the boiler, Mr. Reed?
8: Why, Evans the butler. Even though he considers it a little beneath his dignity. Why do you ask?
5: Oh, no particular reason. Just curious.
8: Well, I'll leave the car here in case we want it later.
5: Let me help you, Patsy.
4: Thanks.
9: Good evening.
8: Oh, good evening, Evans. Come on in, both of you.
5: Thank you.
8: Evans, this is Miss Bowen and Mr. Carter. They'll be staying the night.
9: Very good, sir. Mr. Carter, the detective, may I ask?
5: Yes, why?
9: Nothing, sir. Nothing at all.
8: Would you care to wash up, either of you?
4: Oh, no, thanks. I freshened up on the train.
5: I'd like to wash, please.
4: Oh, but Nick, you...
5: I know, Patty.
8: I'll take you upstairs.
5: Thank you.
8: Meanwhile, Evans, will you show Miss Bowen into the library?
9: The library, sir?
8: Yes, the library.
9: Perhaps Miss Bowen would like to see the garden. The hollyhocks are quite lovely now, and there's still enough light...
4: I'll look at the garden in the morning, if I may.
8: Oh, certainly. Show Miss Bowen to the library, Evans.
9: Yes, sir. Very well, sir. Library. This way, please.

0: Oh, gee, Willikins, what a collection of books. First edition, Paradise Lost. David Copperfield in the original part.
1: Big pardon, miss.
0: Oh, Evans, you surprised me. I didn't hear you come in.
1: Sorry to startle you, miss. Thought you might like some tea.
0: Thank you. And, Evans, could we have a little more light in here?
1: Why?
0: You've only this one lamp on. The whole other half of the room is dark. Makes it gloomy.
1: I don't think it's gloomy, miss.
0: I do. May we have a little more light, please?
1: Very good, miss.
0: Look at that other wall.
1: Yes, miss.
0: Wait, it's covered with armor. Swords and things.
1: Yes, miss.
0: Very interesting.
1: If you need anything, you will please ring, miss.
0: Thank you. Let's see. I think I'll take a look. Complete suit of armor, time of Henry II. Well, in target, 14th century. Crossbows?
2: Quiet, Patsy.
0: Oh, Nick, it's you. I thought... Well, never mind.
2: Come along. We've got work to do.
0: Oh, but Nick, look here at the collection of armor and swords.
2: So I see. Pretty good collection of British battle swords, too.
0: Look here, Nick. See this?
2: Oh, yes. One sword missing.
0: And the label says it was a 16th century claymore.
2: True enough, Patsy. Good for you.
0: Nick, that butler...
2: Save it for now, Patsy. Come on. We've got work to do.
0: Where are we going?
2: Out through the French windows, into the garden.
0: Whatever for?
2: To see the hollyhocks and other things. Come on.
0: The hollyhocks are beautiful, Nick, but what do we want with flowers at a time like this?
2: You'll see in a minute.
0: You know, Nick, I just realized why you were so excited when you saw Mr. Reed's file card. You knew the curios meant swords and armor. Didn't you?
2: Oh, did I?
0: Oh, I knew there was some reason why that butler was so anxious to keep me out of the library. He didn't want us to notice that that sword was missing.
2: Maybe so.
0: We ought to nab him quickly, Nick. He'll make a getaway.
2: Not just yet, he won't. Over here, Patsy.
0: Hmm?
2: I found what I came out for.
0: A door. A door to the house. But why come out here to find a door going back into the house?
2: Unless I'm much mistaken, this is a door to the cellar.
0: Oh, the cellar.
2: Locked, of course. Well, a curious keyhole. Now, my pick lock was made for just such unusual locks. So let's see.
0: Well, what do we want in the cellar, Nick?
2: Patsy, when we arrived, you noticed smoke pouring from the chimney.
0: Uh-huh.
2: Reed said it was the hot water heater.
0: Yes?
2: Well, I made a point of going up to wash my hands. The water in the hot faucet was only lukewarm. With all the smoke we saw, that water should have been boiling hot.
0: I see. That means...
2: That it's not the hot water boiler that's burning. Something else is burning in the cellar.
0: Oh.
2: Or being burned. There. Thought that would do it. Now. Wait till I turn on my flashlight.
0: Uh-huh.
2: All right. Down those steps. Easy.
0: Right. Hot down here.
2: Yes. And a big fire going in that furnace. You can see it's still glowing over there.
0: Nick, that smell. It's like...
2: You're right, Patsy. Afraid that's just what it is. Wait. Take this slice bar and open the furnace door.
0: Oh, Nick.
2: Just as I thought.
0: Look, there's the toe of a shoe left.
2: Yes. Unquestionably, one of the shoes we saw on the body of Rodney Stone.
0: Nick, shut the door, please.
2: Right.
0: It all fits together, Nick. That butler. He probably overheard everything about Stone in the first folio of Shakespeare. Then stole the sword. Then followed Stone to the hotel and killed him.
2: Mm.
0: And Nick, remember? When Reed came to the station, he said he was delayed because Evans kept stalling the car.
2: Yeah.
0: And Evans has charge of this cellar. And he thought he'd have time to burn the body. But our wire surprised him. He kept delaying Reed's so we wouldn't get here too soon.
2: Certainly hangs together, Patsy, but you...
0: Oh, someone's coming.
2: Wait, Patsy, behind this bin. Hurry.
0: Okay. Nick, it's Evans.
2: Quiet.
3: Well, Evans? Just keeping the home fires burning?
4: Mr. Cutter.
3: Drop that poker, Evans.
4: But, Mr. Cutter...
3: Drop it, I said.
4: All right, sir.
0: Have all the cold-blooded fiendish killers...
3: I got your dead to rights, Evans. Now you're going to tell us where you've hidden those books.
4: No, I...
3: Stay where you are. I've got a gun.
5: So have I.
0: Mr. Reed.
5: I've got the drop on you, Carter. Let go of your pistol.
2: Very well.
5: Now, kick it over here. Good. I congratulate you, Carter. You're cleverer than I thought. But from now on, things will go my way.
2: And what way is that?
5: I'll turn Miss Bowen over to my associates, whom you haven't met. They'll take excellent care of her. And then tomorrow, you and I will visit the police and the insurance company. And if you don't testify as I wish, Miss Bowen will...
0: Oh, Nick.
5: You see, I don't want the books back. I want the insurance. It's a great deal more than the present market value of those books. And you're too clever. You really might find those books.
0: You're darned right he would. Nick Carter
6: Nick,
0: can
6: Reed,
0: find...
6: Look, on the wall behind you. The shadow of a bearded man. Shakespeare's ghost.
5: Yeah, what? Why?
2: Doc Patsy!
0: Right!
2: Now, Mr. Reed, I have the drop on you.
5: Well, you smart boys
2: are always fooled by the simplest tricks. The furnace door was open. And by manipulating my fingers behind my back, I cast the shadow of a bearded man on that wall behind you.
0: Oh, thank you, Nick. I wouldn't have liked to meet Shakespeare's ghost. I think I'm much more attractive with my head on.
2: Now, Reed, I'm sure you won't be too reluctant about naming your accomplice because you won't want to go to jail for both of you. Then we'll turn over to the police two of the most cold-blooded thieves I've ever met.
0: Thieves? You mean murderers.
2: No, Patsy, they aren't guilty of that. They couldn't have murdered Rodney Stone because Rodney Stone never lived.
7: 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And remember that your dealer is headquarters also for Chemtone, the miracle wall finish that has brought sparkling new beauty to 20 million rooms in American homes. Chemtone covers in one coat, dries in 1 hour. And now let's hear from Nick Carter himself.
2: You see, Patsy, there never was such a man as Rodney Stone. It was all a scheme that Reed and his accomplice cooked up to collect the insurance on those books. You see, Reed's file card told me he'd been a volunteer worker at the county hospital. That's what excited me, because that meant he had access to the hospital morgue and the blood bank.
0: You mean they stole a corpse?
2: Right. Some poor, nameless pauper, probably.
0: Oh.
2: And they also took a couple of pints of blood from the blood bank. His accomplice took the body and the blood to the hotel in a trunk, hired two suites, and set the scene we saw in one of them. Meanwhile, Reed had sent his cable to London, knowing full well the answer he'd get.
0: But why did he want you in on it?
2: He needed a reputable witness to the murder and the theft. And then, as soon as I had seen it, they had to get rid of the body at once to avoid a checkup.
0: Oh, but how did the body disappear?
2: The accomplice was hiding in a closet. When Reed called us into the bedroom to see the sword he'd planted there, his pal slipped out and took the body into the suite next door.
0: Oh.
2: He put it in a trunk, and as soon as we left, brought it back to Reed's house so Reed could burn it up.
0: I thought Evans was the guilty one.
2: No, Patsy, I was convinced Reed was lying when he met us at the station. He said he'd started only 10 minutes before, yet his car was wet.
0: I remember, the sudden summer shower.
2: Right, the rain had stopped 15 minutes before, which meant that Reed himself had delayed along the road in the shower so that cremation would be over before we got back to the house.
0: Yeah, but Nick, when we were in the cellar... It was Evans who came down to see if the body were consumed.
2: Patsy, Evans told me that he knew nothing of the swindle Reed had planned until he accidentally found him putting the body in the furnace. Then, having been with Reed's family for years, he loyally did what he could to help him out.
0: Oh. Nick, why didn't you try to trace the body when it disappeared?
2: Because I had a strong hunch that there was something phony about the murder, and I felt sure I could catch the crooks another way.
0: Looked awfully real to me with all that blood around.
2: That was one reason why I suspected his genuineness. If the man had been killed as we were led to believe he had, he would have dropped on the spot. There'd have been no blood in the far corners of the room. Oh, Patsy, there was too much blood in too many places.
8: Why, of course.
9: What's more, the body was too dramatically arranged. Murdered people usually sprawl in almost ludicrous and unbelievable positions. But the clincher, Patsy, was the corpse's elbow.
8: Nick, what could you tell from an elbow?
9: Patsy, you recall that the blood analysis showed the blood was at least 6 hours old? Well, when a body lies as long as 6 hours in one position, immediately after death, gravity causes the blood to settle into the parts of the body touching whatever it's resting upon. As a result, the skin becomes purplish at that point. Well, the corpse's bare elbow was touching the floor, yet there was no sign of any purple color, which meant something was not as it should be.
8: Well, well. Work for Nick Carter and learn while you earn, I always say.
7: And so do I. What's next week's adventure going to be, Nick?
9: Well, Ken, next week I have a rather unusual story for you. A man came to my office and told me he had just killed a man.
7: Well, that's odd. I suppose he came to give himself up.
8: Oh, no. He came to ask Nick to find the body of the man he just killed.
9: Well, we found it all right. But it took a black mirror and a pinched bar to find the killer.
7: Well, I thought you said he confessed.
8: He did. And that's what makes the story.
7: I give up. What do you call the story?
9: I call it The Case of the Wandering Corpse.
7: Nick Carter, Master Detective, produced and directed by Jock McGregor, is copyrighted by Street & Smith Publications, Incorporated. Lon Clark is starred as Nick, with Charlotte Manson as Patsy. Script is by Stanley Kaufman. Original music is played by George Wright. The programs are fictional, and any resemblance therein to actual persons living or dead is purely coincidental.

0: Nick Carter, Master Detective, is presented at this time and over these same stations each week by the three great Linex home brighteners. Linex Clear Gloss, Linex Cream Polish, and Linex Self-Polishing Wax. Now the makers of the great Linex home brighteners take this opportunity to send you their most cordial good wishes for a bright new year, filled with contentment, prosperity, and the realization of every personal ambition. May 1946 be the best year you've ever known. This is Ken Powell speaking for the thousands of Linex dealers all over America and saying so long until next week. 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
1: I spun around, and it was Death with a long stick that whipped me across the face. Again and again, it crashed on my head, on my eyes, across my mouth. The strength leaked out of me, and I tripped headlong into a merry-go-round of huge black horses. And then I heard the door of the tomb slowly swinging shut.
2: The New Adventures of Michael Shane, Private Detective. Michael Shane, reckless, red-headed Irishman, is back again in his old haunts in New Orleans. This is your director, Bill Russo, inviting you to listen to another transcribed episode, which we call The Case of the Purloined Corpse.

0: You're Mr. Shane, aren't you? The private detective?
1: I guess you must have had that all figured out when you walked in here. Why the gun?
0: He told me I'd need one. He told me with a man like you, it was the only way.
1: Why, whatever gave him that idea?
0: He said that was the only way I could persuade you to come with me.
1: He must be quite a boy. Which head was he talking out of?
0: I don't like your humor, Mr. Shane. I didn't come here to be entertained.
1: Sure. Sure, shall we go?
0: You mean you'll come with me? Just like that?
1: Uh-huh. Wherever you go, dollface. Only I hate
0: no.
1: to be hurried.
0: Don't.
1: Yeah, I don't like a little thing like a gun to stand between us. Now we can be cozy.
0: You're very quick, aren't you?
1: Yeah, the girls call me Swifty. Now let's play all over again. Where are we going? Who's he and what does he want?
0: Josiah DeLacy, and he wants you.
1: Josiah? You mean that mummy with $50 million?
0: Mr. DeLacy and I are not that friendly. I only take care of him, not his bank balance.
1: Hey, you can have your gun back. Josiah was right. You'll have to persuade me. Seems to me I remember hearing Josiah DeLacy hasn't got a dollar without a bloodstain on it.
0: He's in desperate trouble, Mr. Shane.
1: Well, take a message back to him, dollface. Tell him I'll make my usual contribution to his home for homeless girls and then tell him I dropped dead.
0: You don't understand. He's a very lonely and unhappy man. He needs your help. That's why he sent me.
1: Every morning, the population in New Orleans turns breathlessly to the obituary column, hoping to find Josiah DeLacy's name there. What makes you think I'm different?
0: Mm-hmm. Because your reputation says you can be bought. Mr. DeLacy will double your asking price.
1: Well, you convince good, Miss...
0: West. Catherine West.
1: Katie, huh?
0: If you want it like that.
1: Well, maybe later, Katie. Every minute I waste now costs me double time. What's on your boss's mind?
0: Mr. DeLacy's son, Ezekiel, has been missing since yesterday.
1: Why doesn't Josiah go to the Bureau of Missing Persons? They work for free.
0: Because Ezekiel is dead.
1: Huh?
0: Not only that, Mr. Shane. Ezekiel has been buried for a week.
2: In a moment, we'll return to the new adventures of Michael Shane and the case of the purloined corpse.
1: I was scraping time off my hands with a fingernail file when Katie West walked into my office. She was wearing an emerald green dress and a bright nickel revolver. On her, it looked like she'd just broken out of a sultan's dream. She told me Ezekiel DeLacy, son of Josiah DeLacy, had been kidnapped. But something silly had been added. Ezekiel had been dead for a week. And in the cab on our way to the DeLacy mansion on Royal Street, she didn't quit surprising me.
0: Why are you looking at me like that?
1: I got a feeling about you, Katie, and it doesn't quite gel. Where do you fit in? How'd you latch on to DeLacy?
0: Oh, didn't I tell you? Mr. DeLacy hired me a week ago. He had an idea he needed a nurse.
1: How old does a man have to be to stop getting ideas?
0: Look, I'm no Florence Nightingale, Mr. Shane. I'm a common laborer just like you. I breathe better when I'm around $50 million.
1: Yeah, I can inhale it from here.
0: You can stop right here, driver.
1: Here you are, son. Go buy yourself an annuity. The DeLacy mansion was one big shadow, not quite a mile wide. It could have housed an assembly line where they turned pixies into ghosts. We rode up to the solarium on one of those staircase elevators. The top floor, we faced a wall of transparent glass. Through it, I could see a dried-up, tiny little man with a head like an ivory mask. Only it was carved with so many lines and wrinkles, it could have been an ivory prune. His body was wrapped in a heavy towel-like robe, and around his throat there were more towels. Through the glass roof and glass walls, a false light crashed in. The whole apartment was swimming in it. The figure of Josiah DeLacy sat in the middle like a grotesque plant swaying in an undersea world. Katie pushed a button, and the heavy glass door whished open, and I went in.
3: Shh! Shut the door! Shut the door!
1: What'd you expect me to do, seep in through the glass?
3: The slightest drop in temperature. The merest fraction of a drop lessens my lifespan by a year.
1: Why don't you light up a furnace and live in that?
3: I thrive on heat. It's my food and drink. Every particle of heat is like a fountain of youth to me. I soak it up. Soak it up. You're Shane, aren't you?
1: Yeah, Miss West said you needed me.
3: I do. You disgust me, Mr. Shane.
1: What?
3: You might as well know that now, but I need your help.
1: Well, let's everybody stop yelling help and tell me what this is all about.
3: The body of my son Ezekiel was stolen from the family tomb in Cypress Grove Cemetery. You wouldn't understand what a desecration that is of our name, of our pride.
1: And of your son.
3: He must be returned. He must be.
1: Well, now, don't shout, Joe. I haven't got him. Why would anyone want him anyhow? Was Ezekiel buried with the family loot?
3: Fool. If that were so, would they send me this ransom note?
1: Yeah, let's see it. $50,000. Bring the ransom money to the cemetery at 2:30 in the morning on... Well, it's this morning. Look, my advice is...
3: No one asked for your advice. Here's $20,000. Take it to the tomb and pretend to leave. But you will watch and apprehend the criminals and bring them to me.
1: How do you know you can trust me with all this money?
3: I don't. But if you should be so stupid as to run off with it, I assure you there's always room for one more in Cypress Grove Cemetery.
1: I do believe you have a point there, Joe. Just as a matter of curiosity, how old was your son?
3: He was 70.
1: And you outlived him. Maybe he didn't understand about this heat thing. Well, I'll see what I can do to bring him back. It's a matter of pride.
3: Shh.
1: Phew. Boy.
0: How'd you make out?
1: Oh, keen. Just keen. I wheedled $20,000 out of Joe. Cover charge for my date with a zombie at Cypress Grove Cemetery.
0: $20,000? Oh, Mike, you'll be careful, won't you?
1: I'll try to be, Katie. I'll try. In this business, you got other people's troubles. You can never tell whose side you're on when you get your troubles secondhand. At 1:30, I had enough of the all-night movies, so I walked over to Canal Street and hopped a streetcar marked Cemeteries. I went to the back of the car, took the packet of money DeLacy had given me, and removed a sizable portion of it. I marked the bills with a pencil and put them back in my coat pocket.
4: Cypress Grove. Cypress Grove.
1: I got off the car and entered the cemetery. Just to the right and back of the Chinese mausoleum, I found what I was looking for. The door to the tomb was open. I went in. The coffin stood gaping and empty and disappointed. I kneeled to put the ransom money on the marble floor, and then I heard it. The sound of a cane or a thin club whooshing through the air. I spun around. It was Death with a long stick that whipped me full across the face. Again and again, it crashed on my head, on my eyes, across my mouth. The strength leaked out of me, and I tripped headlong into a merry-go-round of huge black horses. Then I heard the door of the tomb slowly swinging shut.
0: Michael.
1: Oh.
0: Come on, try, Michael. Try.
1: How'd you get here?
0: I followed you. I frightened them away when they heard me coming.
1: Did you see who they were?
0: No, it was too dark.
1: You're a dodger. Yeah, no, ransom's gone. All right, get me out of here before you really have to bury me. She was strong, that girl. Strong enough to get me up and out of there and back to my apartment. She kissed me goodnight with a smile, and then she went away. It was a million years later when the noise got inside of me and kept growing and growing until I was one big noise all over. Yeah.
5: Mr. Shane?
1: I don't know. Some days it's very hard to tell. Very hard.
5: This is Miss Cleo Dauphine of the Josiah DeLacy Sanctuary for Homeless Girls. Can you come down here right away?
1: You want a testimonial? I think homeless girls are the best because they're...
5: Mr. Shane, this concerns murder. Murder and Ezekiel DeLacy.
1: When I got to the Josiah DeLacy Sanctuary for Girls, I was amazed at the frivolity of the building. It was like a charming and graceful old French lady doing a discreet version of a can-can. From somewhere within the house, a music box was playing an old tune. I crossed a courtyard and entered the building. 60 or 70 years ago, a ladylike girl had a dream of what her home would look like. This was it. Standing in the middle of the room was a distinguished-looking woman dressed in black and carrying a cane.
6: Mr. Shane.
1: I bow.
6: I'm Cleo Dauphine.
1: It's an honor, Miss Cleo.
6: Oh.
1: Lovely place you have here.
6: Well, thank you. We think so.
1: It's so quiet. Are the guests at work or at play?
6: Guests? Oh, would you care to meet them?
1: Oh, if it's not too much trouble.
6: Oh, not at all. Penelope? Penelope?
7: Yes, Cadillo?
6: Mr. Shane is here. He'd like to meet you.
7: Oh, I do want to see that young man.
6: Penelope, this is Michael Shane.
7: Oh, how nice.
1: How do you do, ma'am?
6: Mr. Shane wanted to meet the inmates of the Josiah de Lacey Sanctuary for Girls. This is my sister Penelope, Mr. Shane.
7: We are the girls.
1: You mean just the two of you?
6: Just the two of us. Oh, I'm sorry to disappoint you.
1: I'm not disappointed, Miss Delphine. I couldn't be more delighted.
6: Oh. You may leave now, Penelope.
7: Must I, Cleo?
6: Yes.
7: Oh, you have all the fun. Please come again, Mr. Shane. It's rare that we have gentlemen calling on us.
1: Well, that's their misfortune.
7: Oh, Cleo, he makes me feel all fluttery, as if there were a little bird beating its wings against my heart.
6: Really, Penelope?
7: Goodbye, Mr. Shane.
1: Bye. If I were 40 years older, I think I could feel a little bird, too.
6: Many young gentlemen did.
1: Miss Delphine, on the phone you said something about a murder in Ezekiel de Lacey. May we talk about that?
6: Mr. Shane, Ezekiel de Lacey is not dead.
1: Shall I go out and come back in again? The smell of all roses does something to my hearing.
6: No, you heard me correctly. The body that was laid to rest in the de Lacey mausoleum was not Ezekiel's.
1: Then whose was it?
6: Would you care to see? Please follow me. You'll find this most interesting.
1: She led me upstairs and into a darkened chapel-like room. There was a pungent odor of incense. Huge Spanish candelabra stood in the four corners and cast a ghostly, wavering light over a body that lay on a raised platform. It was the body of a man who had accepted death much against his will. You didn't have to be a detective to see the reason why. Right in the middle of his forehead was a neat little hole. Neat, like in bullet.
2: In a moment, we'll return to the new adventures of Michael Shane and the case of the purloined corpse.
1: The thing was just about as easy to hang on to as a handful of smoke. There was a girl in it named Katie who could light candles in your brain. There was also Josiah de Lacey, an old man who might have told me some big lies. His son Ezekiel had been dead for a week. I was hired to find out what made the body lively enough to disappear from Cypress Grove Cemetery. And then there was Miss Cleo Dauphine and her sister Penelope of the Josiah de Lacey Sanctuary for Homeless Girls. And scattered somewhere in between meeting all these gay people was a beating I took in Ezekiel's tomb. And finally, looking very unhappy about the whole thing, was a dead man with a bullet hole in his forehead.
6: Mr. Shane, I insist that this is the man who was buried in Cypress Grove.
1: And you also say he's not Ezekiel de Lacey?
6: Precisely.
1: Well, the way I heard it, Miss Cleo, is that Josiah buried his son and seems willing to part with a hunk of cash just to see that Ezekiel enjoys a cool and untroubled rest.
6: I detest quibbling, Mr. Shane. I knew Ezekiel very well as anybody did.
1: Yeah. Well, now, don't surprise me too much, Miss Cleo, but tell me gently. Is Ezekiel alive?
6: I saw him at the funeral.
1: Well, and who do you think this body belonged to when it was breathing?
6: I'd be very glad to tell you, Mr. Shane. The murdered man you see lying there is...
8: Here, Shane. Drink this.
1: Where am I? Ooh.
8: You're at police headquarters, Shane, and the offer of this drink lasts 5 seconds. After that, it gets donated back to the police department, namely me.
1: So good to me, Lefevre.
8: You're not hurt, Shane. Just a scratch.
1: Well, can't fool you, can we? Did you find the body?
8: We found Cleo Dauphine.
1: Yeah, I figured you would. Why else would you be an inspector? Only I'm talking about the murdered body.
8: Cleo Dauphine was dead. Shot 4 times. No weapon in evidence. We may not be as smart as you, Shane, but we call that a murdered body. What do you call it?
1: I'm talking about the one that was stolen from the tomb.
8: Look, maybe you're hurt worse than I thought. The department don't expect us to know more in first aid. But my brother-in-law is a nifty psychiatrist.
1: Oh, forget it. What about Penelope?
8: Which Penelope?
1: Cleo's sister. Wasn't she there?
8: What were you doing down there anyway? What possible interest could you have in the DeLacy Sanctuary for Homeless Girls, huh?
1: Just social work. I feel everyone should do his bit.
8: Well, you're a real cute Irishman, aren't you, Shane? Don't you want to keep your license nice and green? Could dry up and blow away if you keep breathing hot lies on it.
1: Don't crowd me, Lefevre. I got an idea I can hand this thing to you all prettied up with a ribbon around it.
8: Well, try real hard, huh? If you don't, it'll break my heart. Maybe yours, too.
1: When I got out of there, the fog had rolled in from the Gulf, gathered up some fresh water mist out of Lake Pontchartrain, then clumped down Market Street as heavy and definite as an elephant's foot. All of which made it a lovely evening for a walk. Now, maybe walking had helped me add up a few answers I'd missed. But then one answer drove up in a pretty blue convertible.
0: Mike? Hey, Mike.
1: Well, a bright ray of sunshine in an otherwise drab day.
0: Get in, Mike.
1: Sure. Honest Joe DeLacy fix you up with this hot rod?
0: Mike, what's happened to you? You just vanished. I've been looking every place for you.
1: Glad you were, doll child. I want to check a few things with you. Now, look, when you came to my office, you told me Ezekiel DeLacy had been dead for a week. You sure of that?
0: Of course I'm sure. Ezekiel DeLacy died a day before his father hired me as a private nurse.
1: But you don't really know if he was dead or not.
0: I saw Ezekiel buried, Mike. I attended the funeral with his father, Josiah.
1: Well, how many other people saw him?
0: Mr. DeLacy and I were the only ones at the funeral. You know how much people hate that family.
1: Well, then you never saw Ezekiel except as a corpse.
0: Well, no, how could I?
1: Don't let it worry you, Katie.
0: But I do worry, Mike.
1: Oh.
0: I do. About you, Mike.
1: Why, Katie, you're talking about the man I love. Hey, why are we stopping?
0: We're out of gas. Come here.
1: What can I do? Why, Katie, you wouldn't want me to walk home, would you? After a while, after the fog went back to where it came from, Katie drove me to my apartment. I gave her back the same kind of look she gave me, whatever kind that was, bitter of fond and painful farewell. Walking down the hall to my room, I couldn't quite make out whether the afterimage of her perfume still stuck with me or whether one of the other tenants was going on a binge of old roses. It didn't really start worrying me until I saw a light slanting through the bottom of the door.
7: Oh, Mr. Shane.
1: Miss Penelope, how'd you get in here?
7: Oh, just like they do in the movies, Mr. Shane. I told the clerk I was your sister. It seems to work every time.
1: Oh, I'm delighted.
7: Oh, this is so exciting. Cleo will be furious when she finds out I've been talking to you alone.
1: Cleo, but...
7: But I'm sure there are some things you'd like to know. Just ask me.
1: Yeah. Tell me about yourself, Miss Penelope, and about your sister, Miss Cleo.
7: Oh, there's nothing to tell about me. But Cleo now... Her story is so exciting and romantic and sad, like a novel.
1: Well, tell me about it.
7: Promise you won't tell Cleo?
1: I promise.
7: Well, 50 years ago, Cleo was hired by Josiah DeLacy as a nurse companion. Then one day he found her in the garden with his son, Ezekiel. Oh, there, I've said it.
1: I blush.
7: Yes, Josiah found her in the garden with his son, Ezekiel, alone. You see, it was Josiah and Cleo who were in love.
1: Well, what did Josiah do?
7: As punishment, he built the home and called it a sanctuary for homeless girls, and he forced Cleo and me to live there.
1: Did you know Josiah?
7: Oh, yes, I often visited him and Cleo.
1: How long has it been since you've seen him?
7: I haven't set eyes on him from the day he put us in the house until...
1: Until the funeral.
7: Until the funeral. We found the hiding place and we watched. Oh, Mr. Shane, what have you made me say? Oh, Cleo will be very angry when she finds out what I've told you.
1: She won't find out, Miss Penelope.
7: I'd better be leaving now, Mr. Shane. I don't want Cleo to find me alone with a gentleman in his room. But it was courtly of you to understand. And Mr. Shane.
1: Yes?
7: Do be careful. I'm afraid for you, Mr. Shane.
1: There was only one place left to go after that, so I went. Katie answered my knock and let me in. She looked swooningly at me, but I wasn't in the mood. I told her to wait for me outside in the car. As I approached the glass wall of the solarium, I could see Josiah sitting there exactly as he'd sat the first time I saw him. I took a last gasp of air, opened the door.
9: Shh.
1: Josiah screamed.
3: You blundering, stupid idiot! Get out of here!
1: I'm taking a poll, Mr. DeLacy. Where do you think your son Ezekiel is?
3: I hired you to find out.
1: But I failed. I failed miserably.
3: Exactly. Now get out of here.
1: But I couldn't live with myself without knowing.
3: Poison is always a good way out, Shane. Or you could jump right from here. I could enjoy that.
1: And your homeless girl, Cleo Dauphine, she's been murdered. Did you know that?
3: Serves her right. She always liked to meddle.
1: Yeah, and whoever killed her tried to murder me. That's twice on the same case. I'm Irish and superstitious and scared. The third time might take. Now, where is your son Ezekiel, Mr. DeLacy?
3: What makes you think I know?
1: That gun you just took out of your pocket helps me know. Could be the same one that killed Cleo before she could tell me whose body was in her house.
3: It is the same gun, Shane.
1: Well, who'd you get to pull the trigger for you, your nurse?
3: I told you, heat gives me strength. It's quite warm in here now.
1: Yeah, even I can feel it.
3: I loathe your glib tongue. I loathe everything about you.
1: Now, don't exert yourself, Pappy.
3: Believe me, it will take no exertion to kill you. Do you want to know where Ezekiel is? I'll tell you.
1: No, I'll tell you. You're Ezekiel, aren't you? You killed your old man. And it was Cleo who sent you that ransom note.
3: Yes, Cleo or Penelope. They were the only ones who could have possibly known that it was my father who was buried, and not I.
1: Only you figured that out too late, after you hired me. So you shot Cleo while I was talking to her.
3: I'll outlive all of you.
1: Oh, 1,000 wouldn't even get you one on that, Zeke.
3: Yes. Yes, I killed Cleo. And now I'll kill you, Shane.
1: Now take it easy. This won't look good on your record.
3: Take it easy.
2: In a moment, we'll be back with a thrilling climax to tonight's Michael Shane adventure.
1: The bullets that pierced the glass punched two holes in the old man's body. They did another thing. They set up a vibration that collapsed the wall of the solarium. And standing outside with a very gentle smile and a very harsh revolver was Penelope Dauphine. I got her out of there fast, down to Katie's car. When I told Katie what had happened, she sat there and stared, her vision of $50 million ripped apart by all those jagged edges.
0: Are you sure Ezekiel's dead, Mike?
1: Yeah, I'm sure, Darface. Quite dead.
7: I followed you here. I told you it would be better if you had someone to take care of you.
1: Yeah, the hot blood of youth, Miss Penelope. I apologize.
7: And I'm glad you found out that he was really Ezekiel. I was listening. I couldn't have told you that, Mr. Shane. I gave Cleo my word of honor I wouldn't tell anybody that.
0: Then maybe you wouldn't mind telling me why Ezekiel killed his father.
7: Because he hated him. He thought Josiah would never die. Ezekiel wanted his inheritance. He was getting very impatient, I imagine, and you know what?
1: What?
7: I wrote the ransom note. Oh, it was so exciting. Cleo doesn't know about that. But I didn't want the money. I only did it to hurt Ezekiel.
1: You don't look the type, Miss Penelope.
7: Oh, Cleo was still in love with Josiah. That's why we brought his body to our nice house, and I put him in our own vault. That's why those policemen couldn't find it.
1: Maybe we better tell them now.
7: Yes, if you say so. And now I'd like to go home, Mr. Shane.
1: Sure, wherever you say.
7: But why does Miss West look so unhappy? She can get another job.
1: Yeah, she probably will. Don't take it so hard, Katie.
0: I can't believe it. All that money just waiting to be plucked. I thought this would be the one time...
7: Why, whatever is she talking about?
1: Well, this nurse companion racket might pay off another time, Dollface.
0: Do I hear an offer?
1: How about dinner at Galatoire's private dining room, huh? That is, if you lend me $20, your late boss forgot to pay me.
7: Oh, I'd be glad to lend it to you, Mr. Shane.
0: I guess it can be arranged. Here you are, Mike.
1: Thanks. Now, let's turn on the dashlight for a second. Oh, Katie, you foolish girl.
0: What's the matter?
7: Yes, is something wrong, Mr. Shane?
1: Never try to pass a mark bill, Katie, especially to the fellow who marked it.
0: You marked it?
1: Mm-hmm. Right before you tried to brain me in the cemetery.
0: Look.
1: Now you'll have to have dinner at police headquarters with no margary sauce.
0: Why, you dirty devil.
1: And after all the trouble I had getting reservations at Galatoire's. Will you join me, Miss Penelope?
0: Of all the low-down, contemptible...
7: Why, I'd be delighted, Mr. Shane.
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0: Don't touch that dial. We'll be right back in just a moment.
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13: Good evening. This is Crime Classics. I am Thomas Highland with another true story of crime. Listen. The sound you hear is that of a swimmer in the Adriatic Sea. Her name is Agrippina, and the stroke she's using, 'tis one of the day. According to research, a kind of combination overhand side and flutter kick. Agrippina is quite good at it, too, she being the mother of the Emperor of Rome, and having the best instructors in all things. For instance, her swimming instructor told her to roll over on her back and float when she got tired, which she just did. And she was tired, all right. She'd been swimming toward shore for the last 2 hours. Not for laurels, not for prizes, but to save her life. It seems her son had tried to drown her by rigging up a boat whose bottom would fall out, and which did when Agrippina was on it. Sonny's name? Nero. So tonight, my report to you about a mother and son in Rome in the first century A.D., listed in my files as your loving son, Nero.
14: Crime Classics, a new series of true crime stories taken from the records and newspapers of every land from every time. Your host each week, Mr. Thomas Highland, connoisseur of crime, student of violence, and teller of murders. Now once again, Mr. Thomas Highland.

0: Rome, in the year 62 A.D. Nero had been on the throne for 8 years and had put on 60 pounds. And no wonder. At 25, he had tasted every sweet from Ethiopia to Britannia and had scouts out for whatever he had missed. I'd better tell you some nice things about Nero before we really get into this. First of all, he had a genuine love for Rome and its people. Oftentimes, Nero would release 1,000 birds of every kind, some with Roman money attached to them. He also threw to the people pork and mutton saddles, as well as tickets for grain and togas, and choice seats to concerts, at which he sang. This was the Nero that history forgot. Now, let's have a look at the Nero who is remembered. Scene: dressing room in the Roman Colosseum. Principals: Nero and Seneca, his mentor.
1: Hold high the shield for me, Seneca, so that I may look into it.
2: You look like...
1: what? Out with it. Out with it, Seneca.
2: Like a beast of the Nubian plains.
1: Which was my design when I put on this skin of a black leopard.
2: I meant sleek.
1: And you meant handsome?
2: And dangerous.
1: Do I frighten you?
2: Yes.
1: With a coward.
2: Oh, Nero. The emperor will have great sport today. The crowd will love this novelty.
1: I am beloved, is that not so?
2: The poets sing of it. But listen now, great Nero. I have a thing to speak of.
1: Hand me that broadsword.
2: Here.
1: This sword will be my claws in the arena this day.
2: Beloved Nero.
1: Seneca?
2: This thing I have to speak of.
1: Yes.
2: They say...
1: who?
2: Those about you of importance. They say you grow overly fond of your mother.
1: As I am her son, why not?
2: That she saps you of your wisdom. That she does undue influence upon you.
1: Agrippina's a loving mother.
2: Just so. Too much so. Her mother love saps you of your vigor.
1: What you say is an impiety, Seneca.
2: Lord Nero, be careful of your sword.
1: What more of my mother and me?
2: I repeat only what they say.
1: Come, Seneca, lift me into the cage.
2: Yes.
1: Bend down your back so that I can step on it.
2: Yes.
1: Be brave now, Seneca. I'm in a cage. What else is at your brain as concerns my mother?
2: Kill her.
1: For your sake? Because I love her more than you?
2: For the sake of Rome.
1: Which is me.
2: Of course.
1: Have the slaves wheel me into the arena, Seneca.
2: Yes.

What happened when Nero was rolled into the arena in a cage dressed in a black leopard skin is a fine clue as to the lad's personality. Also in the arena and tied securely to stakes were slaves. Then the cage was sprung open, Nero leaped out with his broadsword and performed whatever ritual came to mind. Later, when the sands of the arena were swept clean and in some places re-sanded, Nero performed again, this time with stringed lyre, in kirlitz and silken toga.

0: And so on into the night. He didn't sing well, but he sang loud and long. And he had a special arrangement with the Colosseum guards. Collect the heads of all those who tried to leave while he was singing. It was usually after midnight when Nero finally gave the signal for his audience to go home. Nero was fatigued and he wanted his mother. History tells us Agrippina had a restorative influence on her son because of the soothing quality of her voice, perhaps of her understanding of the light in her motherly eyes, or just perhaps because of a way she had with rose oil and myrrh.
1: Mother.
2: Hush, son. How tired you must be from the day. Let me this soothing of you.
1: Mother.
2: Turn your other shoulder to me, son.
1: So help me, Jupiter, Mother. If you don't let me ask you what...
2: Yes, what is it?
1: What I did today in the arena with the wearing of the leopard skin. What of it, Mother?
2: Terrifying.
1: Huh? What else?
2: Exciting.
1: Yeah? And what else?
2: Papia sat beside me. She bit the soft of her hand till blood came in such ecstasy.
1: Oh, Mother, Papia's always biting the soft of her hand when she sees me.
2: She's fond of you. Why do you laugh?
1: Last night, Papia painted her face in ochre and went to the oracle. She's afraid Acte, the slave girl from Germania, has taken her place in my affection.
2: Has she?
1: Acte opened her veins this noon because I demanded it, and Papia doesn't know it yet. Anoint my hair, Mother. Oh, not that much.
2: Papia is waiting for you, isn't she?
1: Oh, of course she is.
2: What does she say of me?
1: We hardly talk, Mother. I sing to her, and then we stare at each other. Ah, thank Jupiter for Eros.
2: But Seneca talks to you, doesn't he?
1: Hand me that garland, Mother.
2: Doesn't he?
1: No, much. Constantly, pratingly, ceaselessly, without end.
2: Of me?
1: Much. Constantly, pratingly, ceaselessly, without end.
2: What does he say?
1: He wants me to kill you.
2: I see.
1: He says you love me too much and have undue influence upon me, therefore you should be dead.
2: Nero, my son.
1: Yes, Mother.
2: Remember that Claudius died suddenly, and for that reason you are emperor. Remember that Claudius died because I wished it. Somehow there was poison, and somehow Claudius died. And remember, too, that rightfully your stepbrother Britannica should sit on the emperor's throne, and remember...
1: Jupiter, look at the hourglass. The sand's run out. I'm late. Let me kiss you. Ave, Mater.

0: The poppy blossom of slender shaft, of scarlet petal her gaze enthralled. Give thanks to Olympus, give thanks to the gods that Caesar Nero has to her called.
1: Emperor.
0: Wait. I lay on the loggia today after the pool, and I gazed up at the heavens, and the thoughts went through me in a rush. Millions of thoughts, and...
1: Bad boy.
0: After tonight, tis tomorrow, and the being emperor again, and the whisperings and the intrigues. Ah, oh, Papilla, my head swims in thoughts, my poor, poor, poor, poor, poor head.
1: Rested upon me. Emperor.
0: Yes?
1: Your mother anointed well. Your curlets smell of the dew.
0: She hates you, Papilla.

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4: 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I love thee too well, Emperor.

0: Papilla wasn't the only one who bade him lay down his lyre and still his song. A man named Petronius did the same thing. He wrote Nero a note and told the emperor that he was the worst singer of all time. Then Petronius, to save a lot of time all the way around, opened his veins. But Papilla, being currently Nero's type of love, she got away with it. Also, in Nero's ear, she went on and on about the new Delphic oracle, who knew the mystery, she said, like no other oracle in Rome or in the provinces. A younger man, she told Nero, one with younger ideas, one who could conjure voices, speak to the gods, and recognize ancestors in various animals, and very good with the advice. So, Nero kissed her for her concern. Retrieved his garland, left her. On the way to the Delphic Oracle, he made a decision.
1: And I'll do it now, as long as I've got my mind made up.
0: And he made a detour. Stopped in to see Locusta on the Iter Rubicus. Then paid a call on his stepbrother, Britannicus.
1: This vase of wine I bring you, brother, from Gaul. It is where the Rhone flows gently and the grapes grow fat. Oh, great stepbrother, whose love is dear to me and who desires nothing but good for me. For these reasons, I give you this wine that you should drink. Drink it. Like that, boy. Throw back your throat and let the coolness of it, the death of it, touch you and chill you. Come on! Come on! Britannicus has drunk poison and is dead. He hated life and wanted no more of it.

0: Then Nero called upon the Delphic Oracle. No sooner had the oracle lighted his pot of fire and said the words than Nero asked a question.
1: My brother Britannicus is dead. What should be of my mother?
2: Jupiter and those on Olympus are jealous of you, O Caesar Nero. They would smile more brightly upon you if Agrippina were dead and belonged to them.
0: Nero went home to the palace, and the oracle went into his back room.
2: It is done, Seneca, I have told him.
1: And he will kill his mother?
2: This I believe.
1: How shrewd is Poppaea to have sent him to you?
2: This I believe.
1: On the table is 1,000 sesterces, oracle.
2: I will say words for you into the fire, Seneca.
1: Hail.
2: Hail.

0: They paid their taxes on time. A city of slaves and temples and chariot races and visitors from Greece and freedmen from the provinces and spices and oils and unguents. And here and there on the streets, an old Etruscan. The Colosseum was the center of attraction. Here, man fought man, beast fought beast. And on holidays, they switched. Nero was emperor, and you already know how Nero loved to set an example. Agrippina was his mother, and some background on her. Out of a maternal concern for her son, she poisoned a lot of people, most prominent of whom, her third husband, the Emperor Claudius. Pliny the Elder, in his letters, mentions her as the vilest of women, and I just quoted. But Pliny was called in the journals of Tacitus as a sour man, and I just quoted again. Anyhow, her son Nero woke up one morning determined to murder her. So he sent for Locusta of the Iter Rubicus.
1: Get off the floor, witch, and come close. You brought poisons. Vile stuff. What's this one for?
2: Nephews.
1: And this?
2: Daughters.
1: And this?
2: Mothers.
1: Mothers? Oh, tell me of it.
2: It is powdered stuff of a thing I know, plucked from a swamp I know. When one night the moon of fertility rode, in the 8th month of Octavian, when there was harvest, it kills mothers quickly, instantly.
1: Without pain. I would not like my mother to suffer.
2: Psst, like that.
1: Oh. How is it used?
2: Yes, a drop in a sweetmeat, or whatever.
1: I'll have it. Seneca! Pay her, Seneca. 1,000 sesterces. Seneca, have the wall splashed with sweet-smelling oil to take this reek out. Go, go. And so, Mother, as a small gift of the day in honor of Persephone, sweetmeats from Thebes. Plump dates rolled in cinnamon, stiffened honey from Alexandria, wild berries from the south slope of Lebanon drowned in sweet essences.
3: Which is your favorite, son?
1: This one.
3: Put it to my lips.
1: First.
3: Yes?
1: I would kiss you, Mother.
3: Persephone's day is a favorite of mine. You make it happier.
1: Bend to me. Now, here is your walnut sweet.
4: Mm. It's very good.
5: Excellent.
4: May I have another?
1: Of course, of course. Here's a choice one. It's bigger.
4: Now, Ambrosia. The gods should know of it. And may I have some of that? What is it?
1: Oh, a morsel from the Hebrews. A cluster of almonds chopped with apples and dipped in wine.
4: Oh, delicious.
1: Mother.
3: What?
1: How do you feel?
3: Blessed by Jupiter who's given me such a fond son. Son.
1: Yes, Mother.
3: Eat of your gift. Here I will place a sweetmeat to your lips.
1: Stop. Stop it.
3: Do you ail?
1: Stop it. Stop it. Stop it.
3: You ail. Let me hold you, son. Sweet son, Emperor's son.

A word about Rome in the year 62 A.D. Rome was in her glory. Her subject people stretched from Asia Minor to Britain,

0: I have here a translation from a Latin historian named Suetonius. In essence, here's what the gentleman has to say. Thrice Nero tried to poison his mother with sweetmeats and other devices, but each time, warned of his plan, she suffered herself to swallow antidotes beforehand. Nero then planned another method for his mother's destruction. He tampered with the ceiling of her bedroom, contriving a mechanical device for loosening its panels and dropping them upon her while she slept. But this leaked out through some of those connected with the plot, so that Agrippina was warned and slept elsewhere. Imagine Nero's chagrin and fury and petulance. So his mentor, Seneca, came up with a thought.
1: Now, the first thing you've got to do is control yourself. Throw that last Grecian urn and get it out of your system. Well, I'm glad you did. It was a hideous bit of pottery anyway. Now the thought. Write your mother a letter.
2: To say what?
1: Well, you wrote Petronius a letter telling him it would be best for himself and the state to open his veins, did you not?
2: Yes.
1: And he did it. As did Fluvius when you wrote him a letter. And Caspar.
2: And Marius and his three sons and that senator.
1: Lucius.
2: Loud from his mouth of taxes and excesses.
1: And others. Write her.
2: And you will tell me what to say?
1: As before, with the others.
2: Let us do it.

0: It appears you are trying to have me slain. For the good of all of us and of the state, I, Nero, Emperor, and faithful...
1: You're going too fast.
2: Where are you?
1: Nero.
0: Emperor and faithful son, do request your death. This gift I enclose, small knife of gold, for slitting. And sign it, your loving son, Nero.
3: Now put your seal to it, and I'll have a slave take it over right away.

0: Mother? Mother! Ah! Oh, Mother.
1: What is it?
0: Did you enjoy the banquet?
1: You sang beautifully.
0: That is not what I mean, Mother.
1: What then?
0: No one fell dead at the banquet, Mother. Neither your taster nor mine.
1: I don't want to think about it.
0: I know that. That's why I've arranged this voyage for you. And when you return from Thessaly, you will bring back forgiveness in your heart for me.
1: Son.
0: Yes.
1: Do you still want your mother dead?
0: No.
1: Swear it?
0: By the gods of Olympus.
1: Then my voyage will be joyful.
0: With a new and fleet ship to take you to Golden Sands and return refreshed.
1: I love you well, Nero.
0: You are my love, Mother. Ave. Ave. Sail home to me soon.
2: If this tender scene of Ave's and loving kindnesses perplexes you, well, it really shouldn't. Nero was still up to no good. In spite of the sumptuous banquet he had arranged for his mother out of the clear blue sky, and in spite of the trip he had arranged for her to Golden Sands and return by way of a peace offering, Nero still had murder on his mind. This ship he had built for his mother, you know who built it? Anicetus. And who is Anicetus? Any of your better histories on triremes and other Roman naval craft will devote at least a few paragraphs to Anicetus. He was forever trying things against the laws of navigation. For instance, this ship that would take Agrippina to Thessaly, he designed it so its bottom would fall out 5 miles at sea. And did it? Well, let's pick up the ship just before it was 5 miles out on the Adriatic. Quiet ocean. Azure skies, as fine a two decks of slaves chained to the oars as you'll ever find. And Agrippina, having grapes at the captain's table.
1: You men of the sea, Captain. All my life, the great wonder I've had about them. What's that? Captain!

0: Well, everybody drowned except Agrippina. Not that she was the greatest swimmer in the world, as she only knew one stroke, but she had sense enough to roll over on her back and float when she got tired. So she got to shore. She made known who she was, which got her a fresh toga and transportation back to the palace. Nero was waiting for her.
1: Mother. Mother. Mother. Oh, mother. Slaves. 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
0: And they did. With a silken scarf. It is interesting to note that the word mater in Latin means mother. From mater, we get the word matricide.

0: Your Loving Son Nero, tonight's crime classic, was adapted from the original court reports and newspaper accounts by Morton Fine and David Friedkin. The music was composed and conducted by Bernard Herrmann, and the program is produced and directed by Elliot Lewis. Thomas Highland is portrayed on radio by Lou Merrill. In tonight's story, William Conrad was heard as Nero and Betty Lou Gerson as Agrippina. Featured in the cast were Sammy Hill, Edgar Berrier, Hi Averback, and Martha Wentworth.
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1: Oh, calm down, baby. Take it easy. It's all right now.
2: Hey, what's going on in here?
1: We'll get a doctor to step on it.
2: Yeah, okay.
1: Joyce. If you keep on like this, you'll end up sleeping in a cage. Joyce, will you shut up and listen to me? Okay, honey, sorry.
0: Here's another exciting half hour with Richard Diamond, Private Detective, starring Dick Powell.

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1: Rick.
0: Oh, by the way, we have a special today.
1: Oh, you have?
0: Yes, with every 5-ton purchase of dynamite, you get free of charge a nifty nitro tank destroyer kit.
1: Oh, that's nice.
0: Great for parties. Hmm. Plant one in your driveway and give your relatives that extra lift.
1: Richard Diamond.
0: Yes?
1: Oh, you're terrible.
0: Oh, now you only say that because you're an authority on the subject.
1: It's a wonder you ever get any clients.
0: Oh, honey, maybe I've been trying too hard. This week, clients have been as scarce as lobsters on the Sahara.
1: Oh, no business at all.
0: Helen, if a client walked in now, I'd probably fall off the chair.
2: Mr. Diamond. Oh, my goodness.
1: Rick.
0: Just being as good as my word, dear.
2: Can I give you a hand?
0: No. What else do you want to get rid of?
1: Rick, what happened?
0: Oh, someone just walked in.
1: And you fell?
0: Yeah, right on my...
1: Rick?
0: I'll talk to you later.
1: Bye.
0: What can I do for you, dear?
2: My name is Joyce Wallace. I want to hire you.
0: How do you do, Miss Wallace? Why do you want to hire me?
2: Because someone tried to kill me.
0: How?
2: I was sitting in my living room. Someone took a shot at me through the window.
0: Your new play opened last week, didn't it?
2: Ah. You know who I am.
0: Mm-hmm. Yes. I remember a number you did in tights. You got a pretty face, too.
2: But thank you.
0: Have you gone to the police?
2: No.
0: Well, baby, if someone's out gunning for you, the law's your best bet. I think you better go see them.
2: I can't.
0: All right, then tell me about it.
2: Well, as you know, I'm an actress. Mm-hmm. If this got out, it would be all over the papers by tomorrow.
0: You've had publicity before.
2: Certainly, and some of it's been very bad. But this time, I can't afford bad publicity.
0: Oh, well, go on.
2: You see, my husband and I have separated. Barton, it's my husband... will try just about anything to get the child away from me.
0: You're married to Barton Webb.
2: The playwright.
0: Mm-hmm. Well, maybe he was the one who took the shot at you.
2: I've thought about that, but it's a little hard to believe.
0: Why?
2: Well, we've had a fairly decent relationship up till 6 months ago.
0: Honey, I've known guys who got mad and slit their wives' throats all in a matter of an hour or so. It doesn't take 6 months to build up to a shooting.
2: Well, that's why I want to hire you. I want you to find out.
0: Can you think of anyone else who might like you better at the morgue?
2: Well, I have people who don't like me, certainly.
0: Certainly.
2: Why do you agree so quickly?
0: Sweetheart, look, it stands to reason that half the women who know you would dislike you just because, well, let's say your bathing suits have an advantage.
2: Ah, nice. What about the other half?
0: Oh, probably lock their husbands in a vault after 6 in the evening.
2: Oh?
0: Mm-hmm.
2: Well, if you take the job... we'll probably spend a lot of time together.
0: Dear, I've got claustrophobia. If I get nervous, I'll just run my head into a wall or something.
2: You're hired.
0: You're jumping the gun. I get $100 a day in expenses.
2: I have a check.
0: I'll take it.
2: There you are.
0: I certainly am. Well, let's go.
2: Where to?
0: Your apartment. I want to look for the bullet.
2: Good. We can have a drink.
0: Well, it's a little early, but I could use something cool.
2: Are you warm?
0: I think so. I've smoked 3 cigarettes while we've been talking and haven't lighted 1 match. We left the office then with Joyce Wallace in the lead. I followed her down the hall, into the elevator, down to the first floor, where I bought some seasick pills and decided it was better to walk alongside of her. We grabbed a cab, and 20 minutes later, I was standing on a foot-thick carpet surrounded by a very cozy apartment. Cozy. That means $25,000 worth of furniture that you'd never look at when Joyce Wallace is in the room.
2: You like it?
0: Oh, but yes. Tell me, when did Mata Hari go in for decorating?
2: Would you like to see where the bullet came through the window?
0: Mm-hmm.
2: Well, it's right over here. See?
0: Yeah.
2: Mr. Diamond.
0: Oh, yeah. Well, the bullet. Yeah. Oh, right through the window. Hmm?
2: I was standing over there by the sofa when I heard the shot.
0: Mm-hmm.
2: What are you doing?
0: Well, I'm looking for the bullet. It's got to be around here someplace, unless you've already found it.
2: Oh, I know. I never even thought to look.
0: Well, it should be in this wall somewhere.
2: I'll fix us that drink while you're looking.
0: Take your time.
2: What do you like?
0: Oh, any old thing with Hey, wait a minute. You don't know any midgets, do you?
2: Well, whatever do you mean?
0: Mind if I stand on this chair?
2: Go ahead. Oh, I see it. The bullet up there by the ceiling.
0: Yeah, that's what I meant about knowing a midget. Your window's right on the street. If an average man pointed the gun, he was either down on his knees or he was a pretty lousy shot.
2: Can you pry it out?
0: Yeah. I got it. Uh-huh. There you are.
2: What are you going to do with it?
0: I'll run it down to the 5th Precinct and have ballistics check on it.
2: That means you're going to see the police?
0: Well, honey, what else can I do? I don't think the Boy Scouts are equipped for that sort of thing.
2: I told you, I don't want the police brought in on this.
0: Oh, they won't be. I've got a few friends who'll do the job, and that's that.
2: Oh. Well, how about that drink?
0: Oh, I'll take a rain check for later.
2: Well, it's 4:30 now. I'll be at the theater at 6.
0: If I don't get back here to you, I'll see you at the theater.
2: Well, it's the Strand. I'll leave word with the doorman.
0: Now, tell me, Eddie, you don't do another number in tights, do you?
2: Well, no. Why?
0: Oh, it's just as well. Last time, my blood pressure went up so high, some guy sitting right behind me got an idea for a new pressure cooker and made a fortune. I'll see you later, dear. She walked me to the door and said something about all work and no play, and then she stood on her toes and kissed me on the forehead. The kiss was effective, all right. When I finally found my way down the hall, I knew just how the first cow in Texas felt right after being branded. I got out into the fresh air, gulped a couple of lungs full, grabbed a cab, and a few minutes later, I was walking into the squad room of the 5th Precinct Police Station. Well, good afternoon, Sergeant.
3: Oh, what do you want, Shamus?
4: What do you want, Shamus?
0: Oh, Otis, oh, why don't you be happy? Conform. The worst has happened. They'll never send you back to the jungle.
3: Ooh.
0: The lieutenant in?
3: Yeah, go ahead.
0: Thanks, Sporty. No, Otis.
3: Yeah, what is it?
0: When are you going to get a haircut?
3: What's the matter with my hair?
0: Looks like a mountain lion's been sleeping in it. Hello, Walt.
3: Why don't you leave him alone, Rick?
0: He's used to it. It'd drive him out of his mind if I walked in someday and didn't say a word.
3: It would?
0: Probably.
3: Why don't you try it?
0: Oh, you're as bad as I am.
3: That's a horrible thing to say to me. And by the way, what are you doing down here, Rick? What's going on?
0: I want a ballistics check on this bullet.
3: Oh, you do, huh? Where'd you get it?
0: What?
3: That bullet.
0: Well, what do you want to know for?
3: Because I think you're trying to hide something.
0: Now, why would I do that, Walt?
3: Because that's the way you operate. Now, where did you get that bullet?
0: What bullet?
3: Now, you stop that. That bullet you got in your hand, that one right there.
0: This one?
3: Yes, that one.
0: What about it?
3: Where'd it come from?
0: You want to know?
3: Of course I want to know.
0: Well, who can tell you better about a bullet than ballistics?
3: Yeah. Otis.
5: Yeah, Lieutenant.
3: Get in here.
0: What are you going to do?
3: Find out about that bullet.
5: You wanted me, Lieutenant?
3: No. I just wondered if you guessed who it was on my private line. Take this bullet down to ballistics and bring me the report.
5: Right.
0: Thanks, Walt. I'll check with you later.
3: Now, you wait a minute. There was something I was going to ask you.
0: Yes?
3: Well, I'll think of it later.
0: Something about the bullet, Walt?
3: Yeah, that was...
0: I let Walt chase me as far as the street, then I grabbed another cab and headed for my own apartment. It was about 5 o'clock, so I cooked up a short meal, climbed into a shower and my other suit. At 6 o'clock, I was at the Strand Theater talking with the doorman.
6: Say, your name's Diamond?
0: Yeah, that's right, Pop.
6: Well, Miss Wallace said to show you right back, but I don't know whether this is a very good time or not.
0: Well, she said 6 o'clock. It's 6 now, Pop.
6: Yeah, but she's got a visitor.
0: Oh.
6: Well, come on, I'll show you anyway. Her dressing room is right down this way.
7: I don't care what you say. I'm not going to give her up.
8: Well, my dear, you may just have to anyway.
7: Oh, is that so?
6: You see what I mean?
0: Husband?
6: Yep.
7: You just get out of here.
6: Still want to go in?
7: You know,
0: I think so.
7: You're just trying to upset me.
8: I want to settle this thing once and for all.
6: Good luck.
0: Thanks, Pop.
7: Well, I don't care. I'm just going to go ahead with my plans.
8: You better answer the door, darling. Give your counsels a rest.
0: Hello, Joyce.
2: Oh, come in, Mr. Diamond.
9: Oh, he's a new one, isn't he?
2: This is Mr. Diamond, and I have some business I want to talk over with him. Alone.
9: Well, anyway, you look at him, it certainly would be foolish for me to argue the point. I suppose you chin yourself regularly, Mr. Diamond?
0: Chins are a hobby with me, Mr. Webb. I've come in contact with several in the past.
9: A wit. Muscles and wit. This is a new achievement for you, dear.
2: Please get out of here, Bart. Now.
9: Good evening, Mr. Diamond. I will say that you are more of a presentable specimen than the others.
0: You're somewhat of a specimen yourself, Mr. Webb.
9: Another time, Mr. Diamond. Good evening.
2: Oh, he just won't leave me alone.
0: Did you tell him about someone trying to take a shot at you?
2: Well, of course not. He'd go right to the papers. It's just what he's looking for. Oh, no.
0: I'll get it.
6: I see you made it, all right.
0: Hello, Pop.
2: Who is it?
6: Package for you, Miss Wallace.
2: Oh, thanks, Pop. Will you take it, Mr. Diamond?
0: Sure thing. Thanks. Oh, wow. Flowers.
2: Flowers? Oh, this is his idea of a joke. upset me so I can hardly go on. Then a few seconds later, his flowers arrive.
0: Barton's flowers?
2: Yes. He sends me yellow roses every Monday. There.
0: Look out!
2: A snake!
0: Get back!
2: Oh, it's crawling out!
0: All right. All right, it's okay now. He's dead. Honey, calm down.
6: Hey, what's going on here?
0: Call a doctor, Pop.
6: What's the shooting all about?
0: When you get out of here and call a doctor, go on.
6: Okay. Hey, ain't that a snake?
0: No, it's an eccentric spaghetti. Now get that doctor. Joyce, you've got to take it easy. The snake's dead. Now calm down, baby.
2: A snake.
0: You keep on like this, you'll end up sleeping in a cave. Joyce, will you shut up and listen to me? Okay, honey, sorry. Like I said, sorry, but it's better if you sleep it off. I don't usually like to belt women, but this was one of those times when a case of nerves had to be turned off in a hurry. Like a leaky faucet, pretty soon the tub runs over and something gets rusted. I caught her as she went down, picked her up, carried her over to the couch, then I left her that way until the doctor arrived.
4: Oh, no wonder she went off like that. I'd probably end up walking on my hands if somebody sent me a snake.
0: I think maybe I hit her a little hard.
4: Best thing you could have done under the circumstances.
0: She's coming out of it.
4: I'll give her a mild sedative to calm her down. She'll be all right now after the initial shock has worn off.
0: Joyce, how do you feel?
2: Well, you bully.
0: Had to do it.
4: Think you'd be all right now, Miss Wallace?
2: Who are you?
0: A doctor. He's going to give you something to make you rest.
2: He's not going to hit me, too, is he?
4: Oh, no, just a mild sedative. Calm you down. Make you feel better.
2: Well, thank you, but I don't need anything. I'll be all right. Besides, I've got a show to do.
4: Whatever you say.
0: You're sure it wouldn't be better?
2: Where's the snake?
0: Oh, dear. Pop just took it out.
2: Oh. Let me sit up. I'm all right.
6: Right in here, Captain.
3: Lieutenant.
0: Everybody duck.
3: Aha!
0: Aha.
3: I might have known it.
0: You might have, but you've still got your sergeant around to keep you in a stupor.
10: Oh, he's picking on me again, Lieutenant.
2: Look, what in the world is going on here?
0: The law has landed, Joyce. This is good Lieutenant Levinson. Walt, Miss Joyce Wallace.
2: Oh, they must be here about the snake.
4: Yeah, I called him, Miss Wallace.
3: Who's this guy?
0: Oh, this guy's a doctor, Walt.
4: I'm just leaving, Lieutenant. And Miss Wallace seems to be all right now.
3: All right, Doctor. Otis, take him out in the hall. Get his name and address in case we want to talk to him.
4: All right, Lieutenant. Well, goodbye, Miss Wallace. You just try and relax.
2: Yes, thank you, Doctor.
3: All right, Rick. Now, what the devil's going on here? We get a call from the doorman. There's a snake loose in Miss Wallace's dressing room that someone's been doing some shooting.
0: Oh, snake was loose. I shot it.
2: That's right, Lieutenant. It's as simple as that.
3: Oh, it's as simple as that. How'd the snake get in here?
0: Oh, maybe he was one of her fans.
3: Now, you stop that.
0: You find out about that bullet?
3: Yes, I found out about that bullet. Fired from a Mauser 25. And that's another thing I wanted...
2: Lieutenant, there's really nothing to worry about. A snake got into my dressing room, Mr. Diamond shot it, and that's all.
3: Miss Wallace, how does a snake get backstage and into a dressing room?
0: Well, now, let's see. If I was a snake...
3: All right. I looked at the snake. It wasn't poisonous, so I guess it doesn't make much difference.
0: Wasn't poisonous?
3: No, Red Heart, just a widow old gopher snake. Now, what about that bullet you had me analyze?
0: Just part of a case I'm working on. I'll tell you about it later.
3: Nothing to do with Miss Wallace, I suppose? No connection with the snake at all?
2: None whatsoever, Lieutenant.
3: Is this the box the snake came in?
0: Yeah.
3: I'll check with the florist.
0: Yeah, I'll do that, will you? And let me know what you find out.
3: All right, but Diamond, so help me. If somebody gets killed, I'm going to hold you for complicity.
0: I bet you can't say it again.
3: Say what?
0: Complicity.
3: Complicity.
0: You never know.
2: Thank you for not telling him anything, Mr. Diamond.
0: Well, there wasn't much to tell. Maybe you'd better help me out, though. Any idea why someone would send you a non-poisonous snake?
2: Well, certainly, I have a deathly fear of them, any kind of snake.
0: How many people know about this?
2: My husband.
0: Anyone else?
2: No one. I've never told anyone. You see, I was bitten by a snake when I was a little girl in Wyoming. I never got over it.
0: Well, someone must have known about it then.
2: My family and a doctor, they're all dead now.
0: All right. I'm going to leave for a while. Think you'll be all right for the show?
2: Oh, certainly. I have a little time before curtain.
0: Oh, by the way, what's your husband's address?
2: 559 East Park. Why?
0: Well, I'm going over to see him. Find out what kind of presents he's in the habit of sending.

0: Yes.
1: Oh. You should be in mourning, Mr. Webb. I just killed a friend of yours.
0: What?
1: Maybe you better let me in.
0: Well, if you're running around exterminating my friends, maybe I'd just better call the police.
1: Yeah, why don't you do that? Now I'm coming in.
0: I hardly see...
2: Oh, yes.
0: Well, you're in. Can I get you a drink, Mr. Diamond?
1: I haven't got much time. I want a few answers.
0: Well, at least take your hat off. I don't like being intimidated, but if I must be subjected to your roughhouse tactics, I prefer you to be polite.
1: If I get the right answers, I'll be so polite, I'll even apologize when I break your leg.
0: I really think I'd better call the police.
1: Did you send your wife a snake?
0: Has Joyce taken up the bottle?
1: Which leg do you want me to start on?
0: Now, don't be ridiculous. Of course, I didn't send my wife a snake.
1: Did you send her flowers?
0: Yellow roses. I have a standing order with the florist every Monday night.
1: Well, this Monday, there was a snake in them.
0: You're serious?
1: How do I look?
0: Well, that is a very provocative question.
1: Look, Buster, let's not...
0: Good grief. If someone did send Joyce a snake, she must be in a complete state of hysterics. She hates them.
1: Do you own a Mauser 25, Mr. Webb?
0: Why, yes. How did you know that?
1: I didn't. Can I see it?
0: No, as a matter of fact, it disappeared a couple of days ago.
1: That's a little thin.
0: Mr. Diamond, I assure you that if I could show you the gun, I would be most happy to. Loaded and pointing right at your overdeveloped chest.
1: You say it disappeared a couple of days ago. Sure about that?
0: Of course. I kept it in my bureau drawer. When I got up in the morning, it was there. And that evening, I went to get a handkerchief and the gun was gone.
1: Nothing else moved? No indication of robbery?
0: No.
1: Who has a key to the apartment besides yourself? Your wife?
0: Mr. Diamond, a moment ago you told me someone had set my wife a snake. I mentioned that she must be in a complete state of hysterics. Then you start this ridiculous questioning about my missing gun. Now, if my wife was hysterical, by now she's probably looking for the top of her head. Now, get out of my way.
1: Hey, where do you think you're going?
0: My wife and I may have our differences, Mr. Diamond, but unfortunately for me, I still love her.
1: Oh?
0: And if you ever tell her I said so, muscles or no, I shall assert myself and beat your head off.
1: Oh, relax. She's all right. She's probably doing her show right now.
0: Nevertheless, I'll thank you to remove your oversized hulk and let me go to her.
1: Someone also took a shot at her.
0: What? Well, now I am going to the police.
1: She thinks you did it in order to gain custody of the child.
0: Well, she certainly deserves to think so. I'm not exactly an easy person to live with. Now, please.
1: If this gets to the papers, Mr. Wayne,
0: you have my word.
1: Now, one more question. Did you ever tell anyone about your wife's fear of snakes?
0: Positively not.
1: Oh. Mind if I make a phone call?
0: If you like.
1: You admit sending your wife the yellow roses?
0: I admit sending my wife some yellow roses. I deny having anything to do with the snake.
3: Homicide, Lieutenant Levinson.
1: What'd you find out about the flowers, Walt?
3: Husband sent them, a Mr. Barton Webb.
1: I'm with him right now.
3: Good for you. But there's no possible way he could have gotten a snake in that box. Flowers were sent over by a messenger. The snake had to be put in between the stage door and her dressing room.
1: Well, Pop, the doorman, brought him in. Maybe he did it.
3: I'm going down to question him.
1: Okay, Walt, okay. I'll keep in touch.
3: Please do that. I couldn't stand it if everything suddenly started to work normally.
0: Well, did you find out how I put the snake in the box, Mr. Diamond?
1: No, but I'm still interested.
0: I'll get it.
4: Yes?
0: Well, hello. Yes. Yes, dear. All right, I'll be right over.
1: Leaving?
0: Unless you'd care to wrestle. Stay as long as you like, though. Pour yourself a drink. The poison is in the red decanter.
1: You know the poison was in the red decanter? I stood there a minute, getting that lousy feeling again. The logical person to have fired the shot and sent the snake was Barton Webb. But my instinct said no. I remembered Walt had said he was going over to question Pop the doorman at the theater, so I took off fast in the hope of beating him there. The theater was only four blocks away, so I ran it.
5: Well, hello there, Mr. Diamond.
1: Hey, Pop, the law's on the way over here to pick you up.
5: Yeah, for what?
1: Well, they think maybe you put that snake in the box of flowers.
5: Well, I didn't, and they're going to have a hard time proving anything else.
1: Tell me, what did the guy look like who delivered the box?
5: Young kid.
1: Wearing a uniform?
5: No, just looked like one of the kids in the block. Matter of fact, I thought it was kind of funny, a kid like that delivering for a fancy florist. The fellow who delivered the other box was all get up in a nice blue outfit.
1: What other box?
5: Came right after you left. Looked like it was from the same florist.
1: Thanks, Pop. Is Miss Wallace on stage now?
5: No. She ain't in her dressing room either.
1: Her understudy take her place?
5: Yep. Miss Wallace didn't think she could go on. How did you know that?
1: I'll see you later, Pop.
6: I want to know where... Oh, no.
1: Hello, Walt.
6: Oh, no.
1: Bye, Walt.
6: Oh, no.
1: Well, I tore it right down the middle. I left the theater, headed across town in a hurry. I started adding things up. Webb owned a Mauser 25, but it was missing. A Mauser 25 had been used to take a shot at Joyce. Webb always sent yellow roses on Monday night. Yellow roses had come, and there'd been a snake in them. Something that Joyce had feared, and only one other living person besides herself supposedly knew about her fear. Two boxes of flowers had arrived at the theater. Webb openly admitted sending one bunch. Suddenly, everything was tying together, even a motive. Thanks, Gabby. Keep the change.
2: All right, thanks.
0: Joyce, don't be a fool.
7: I told you once, Barton, that I couldn't stand it anymore. Now get away from me, get away. Help!
0: Joyce, in the name... Stop!
7: No,
1: come on, open up.
7: Help!
0: Oh, shut up. Now, Joyce, for once, please try and use your head.
1: Open it up,
7: Barton,
1: or I bust it in.
7: It won't do you any good. You can't intimidate me anymore.
1: Okay, here he comes.
7: Get away from me, Barton.
5: Oh, good grief.
1: All right, toss the gun over here. Over here.
7: Oh, Mr. Diamond, he was going to kill me.
5: Oh, dear.
7: Mr. Diamond.
5: Yes, Mr. Diamond, you've ruined the door.
7: He was going to kill me.
1: Was he?
5: Of course I was.
7: Barton!
1: Well, wasn't he, baby?
7: Yes, of course.
5: Of course. Good evening, Mr. Diamond.
1: Looks to me like Joyce had the gun.
7: But I was trying to protect myself. He threatened to kill me.
5: It runs in the family. Instead of an anniversary, we have a funeral. The Webbs have always killed their wives. An old custom thought
7: Barton.
5: Up by my great-grandfather,
7: Barton,
5: Lonesome
7: Webb. Shut up!
1: This gun is a Mauser 25.
5: What did you expect? A crossbow?
1: Who does it belong to?
5: Me!
1: You told me your gun was swiped a couple of days ago, Barton.
5: Once I explained to a drama critic that my only claim to fame was talent.
7: Don't listen to him, Mr. Diamond. That's my gun.
5: It's mine, and I can prove it.
1: And you were the one who shot at Joyce from outside the window?
5: Naturally.
1: Which window did you shoot through?
5: What?
1: No, which? Which window, quick?
5: Well, how do I know which window? I did it in such a hurry.
1: Where was Joyce standing? You must remember that.
5: I refuse to answer you. These questions are completely ridiculous.
1: And if you did take a shot at her, you also sent her the snake.
7: Oh, stop it. Stop it, both of you.
1: Well, he did, didn't he?
5: Of course I did.
7: Barton, why in the world do you stand there and admit these things?
5: Well, why not, my dear? I should think you might at least be grateful.
7: Grateful? Oh, I know you better than that, Barton Webb. You've got some crummy scheme up your sleeve.
5: Crummy?
1: Oh, swell.
7: Despicable. Despicable, that's what I meant. You have some pest to go.
5: Well, if you're going to be on, then at least read your line slowly. Slowly, do you hear? Slowly!
7: Despicable!
1: Both of you, shut up. You admit sending the snake, Barton?
5: Yes, I do.
7: He does not.
5: I most certainly do.
1: You're a liar.
5: What?
7: Yes, he's a liar, Mr. Diamond. I'll tell you all about it.
5: Joyce!
1: No, I'll tell you. You came to me because you said someone was trying to kill you. Shot at you through a window. Maybe Barton.
5: Of course, I told you.
1: Oh, shut up. Then a snake arrives in a box of flowers. Looks like Barton sent that, too.
5: I did?
1: You did like the devil. Two boxes of flowers came to the theater tonight. One of them was yours, Barton. The other one you sent yourself, Joyce. You put a snake in it and had some kid deliver it.
7: I did?
1: Yes, and another thing. Barton left me in his apartment a good 20 minutes ago. If he was going to kill you, he'd certainly have done it by now.
5: The Webbs are naturally lazy.
1: You took his gun a few days ago, Joyce. You called him and told him to meet you here, hoping I'd follow. Then you were going to make it look like he'd attempted to kill you.
7: Oh!
5: Joyce, darling. I swear, Diamond, that at the first opportunity, I'm going to start working out at a reputable gym, and eventually I shall engage you in physical combat.
7: No, he's right. Mr. Diamond, you're right.
1: Yes, and the motive. You were afraid he was going to take away the one thing you loved, your child.
7: Barton, why didn't you just come right out and tell him? Why did you admit to something that wasn't at all it so?
5: My motive will not be discussed.
1: No, the little brain was feeling a twinge of conscience. Pretty noble, too. He was willing to take the rap for all the trouble he'd given you in the past.
7: But...
5: Well, it was really nothing.
1: He's still in love with you, Joyce.
7: What?
1: Yeah, and I think you two better sit down and talk it over. Believe me, you deserve each other.
7: Oh.
5: There, darling.
1: You know, you could get in a lot of trouble for this, but I'll straighten it out with the law.
7: Oh, Mr. Diamond, how can I ever thank you?
5: By George. You know, you're not such a bad fellow after all.
1: Look, let's get something straight right now. I've been made a patsy and my feelings are hurt. I may not get over it until I get a big, fat bonus in the mail. No later than tomorrow.
5: Muscular, witty, and to top it off, a businessman. Mr. Diamond, I think you have a future.

0: What's that you're playing, Rick?
1: Oh, it's a new song, dear.
0: What's it from?
1: Show that opened last week.
0: Oh, the one your client is in?
1: Mm-hmm. She does it in one of those real tight evening gowns. You know the type.
0: Mm-hmm. And so do you.
1: Well, it's a pretty song.
0: Well, let me hear it.
1: Okay.
2: Well, well, well, look who's here. I haven't seen you in many a year. If I knew you were coming, I'd have baked a cake.

0: Well, honey, how'd you like that?
1: Well, I don't know why she has to sing that in an evening gown.
0: Well, she doesn't have a very good voice, dear.
1: Rick, I can't sing at all.
0: Sweetheart, you could come on in a tent doing 12 courses of Down in the Canebrake, and the critics would lock Joyce Wallace in the zoo.
1: Do you really think so?
0: Let's go buy a tent.
1: Oh, Rick, don't be silly. I couldn't wear a tent.
0: Well, you could try. If it doesn't work, I know a camping spot in the Catskills.
1: Oh, Rick.
0: A thrifty diamond.
1: Yes, I know.
0: Never waste a good tent.

0: You have just heard Richard Diamond, Private Detective, starring Dick Powell. Ed Begley played Lieutenant Walt Levinson. Also in the cast were Wilms Herbert, Francis Robinson, Clark Gordon, Joan Banks, Jack Crucian, and Charles Seal. Music was under the direction of Frank Worth. Today's show was written by Blake Edwards and directed by Russell Hughes. Dick Powell currently may be seen in the motion picture version of the best-selling novel, Mrs. Mike. This is Eddie King inviting you to be with us next Sunday at this same time when we will again bring you Dick Powell as Richard Diamond, Private Detective. What's on NBC today? Later today, you'll hear Thornton Wilder's prize-winning play, Our Town, on Theater Guild on the Air. Today's Theater Guild production stars Elizabeth Taylor and Walter Houston. 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

0: Stop twirling that keychain. You're making me nervous.
1: Easy, Joe. You're blowing your top, kid.
0: Don't call me kid. Now, look, Eddie, I'm trying to be calm. Trying to be calm ain't easy with a guy like you. Now, tell me what happened, and tell me fast.
1: Solid. Nothing to get excited about, kid.
0: Don't call me kid. Now, look, I'm your boss, Joe D'Angelo. You call me Mr. D'Angelo or Joe, but you don't call me kid. You get that?
1: Okay, kid.
0: What?
1: You want a report? Here it is. I passed two of the $100 bills you're making in competition with the government. No trouble. You like that?
0: Two of them, huh? And it's good. Where?
1: One of them I got rid of down at the restaurant on Green Street. No trouble.
0: Uh-huh.
1: The other I got rid of at the haberdashery. Guy looks the bill over good, and he gives me the change as nice as you please. We're in business, Joe.
0: You bet your life we are. Only this local stuff is small time, see? Tell you what I want to do now, Eddie.
1: Yeah?
0: I want you to make contacts in different cities. Sell them the counterfeit bills I make. Can you do it?
1: Natch. Push over. What do you want for them?
0: 25%. I want 25 bucks of good dough for every $100 phony. Can you get it?
1: I'm going to get more than that, kid. I'm getting 30 bucks instead of 25.
0: Okay, I could use the other five.
1: Yeah, maybe you can, kid. The other five goes to me. That's my commission.
0: Don't start anything, Eddie. Remember now, you just work for me. You do like I tell you.
1: Yeah, who takes the risks of passing a queer? You? No, me. Don't you forget, the FBI would like to know what you're doing. Now that that's settled, I think...
0: Wait a minute. Georgie! Georgie, come in here!
1: Hey, what is this?
0: You'll find out. Come in, Georgie.
2: Really, Mr. D'Angelo, I wish you wouldn't scream my name. It's disturbing. Well, what is it you want?
0: Georgie, Eddie here is, getting ambitious.
2: Might have expected something like that from him. Look at what he's wearing. The suit coat is 3 inches too long. That keychain is in horrible taste. And the color of that suit, midnight blue.
1: Hey, what is this, a lesson in what I should wear? What do you want with Georgie, Joe?
0: You'll find out. Georgie, you're a good boy. So I'm going to let you have some fun. Right now.
1: Let go of my arm.
0: Joe.
1: Hey, Mr. D'Angelo, let go, will you?
0: Georgie, I can't hold this character all day.
1: Joe, let me go, will you?
0: Is that it?
2: Of course
1: Joe.
2: I have. Right
1: all
2: here.
1: Joe, let me go.
2: I'm ready to use it.
1: Joe, no!
2: Done, Mr. D'Angelo. You won't have any trouble at all from him from now on. Oh, dear.
0: What's the matter, Georgie?
2: Oh, nothing. It's all right. I thought for a moment I'd gotten a bit of lint from his shirt on my suit.

0: but Mr. Markham, my boy is gone. And he was a good boy, Mr. Markham.
1: I'm sure he was, Mrs. Macon, but there isn't anything I can do.
0: Oh, you can't.
1: I'm district attorney. You want the police department, Bureau of Missing Persons.
0: No, no.
1: I'll get them on the phone for you.
0: No, no, no, no. It is not them I want. You and your friend, Philo Vance, I hear about
1: Mrs.
0: you.
1: Mrs. Macon,
0: I read about the two of you, and now my Eddie is missing. You can find him, Mr. Markham. He's a good boy.
1: Well, if it'll help you any to tell me about him, Mrs. Macon, go right ahead. I'll turn the information over to the proper authorities.
0: Mr. Markham, last night, Eddie, he does not come home. Always he comes home. Every night. Last night, he does not come home. 3 weeks ago, he quit his job. It's a good job, Mr. Markham. He was a shipping clerk.
1: Go ahead, Mrs. Macon.
0: After he leave that job, he have more money than when he work. I say to him, Eddie, I say, where you get this money? But they won't tell me. And now he's gone. Something has happened to him, Mr. Markham. You have got to find out where and what it is. You and Mr. Vance.
1: I hardly think this is a matter for Vance, Mrs. Macon, but I can promise you this. I have a description of your son.
0: Yes.
1: And the photograph you brought me.
0: Yes.
1: I'll do what I can to find him. You can depend on that. I'll do what I can.
2: Again, you're filing your nails, always filing your nails. Put that file away, Georgie.
3: Certainly, Mr. D'Angelo. You sound upset. Is there something wrong?
2: That kid. That Eddie Macon we knocked off.
3: Mm-hmm. We don't need him, I assure you. I'm quite capable of passing all the counterfeit bills you make, and of making connections to have them passed in other cities. So why worry about him?
2: Oh, yeah? Suppose they find his body. Suppose they trace it back to us, then what?
3: My dear Mr. D'Angelo, don't be ridiculous. First of all, they'll never find his body. It's down at the bottom of the lake, very carefully weighed with a very heavy stone. Second of all, even if they did find it, there is nothing that will lead the police to us. Absolutely nothing. What are you going to do now?
2: Gonna go to work on this press. Might as well get some of those bills moving, in case we have to blow town in a hurry.
3: Ridiculous. We'll be here as long as we'd like. See you later.
2: Where are you going?
3: Out of here. I simply won't be able to stand the sound of that printing machine.
1: Beautiful drive, Vance.
4: Thank you, Markham. Beautiful drive, beautiful day for golf. What more could a man want?
5: What's wrong with a beautiful dame? That wouldn't hurt me.
1: A caddy has something there, Vance.
4: Yes, he has. But a beautiful girl might lead to trouble. And this is no day for trouble.
5: I'll get out of your ball, Mr. Vance. I'll be there by the time Mr. Markham shoots.
1: I hope I hit one long enough so that I have to really walk for it. I need the exercise. Well, here goes.
4: Well, not bad, my friend. It's right up there with mine. Come on, let's go.
1: Right. By the way, Vance, there was a woman in my office to see me this morning.
4: Uh-oh.
1: Quite an old woman. Her son had disappeared. From what I gathered, he was a good boy who met a wrong crowd. She was terribly worried.
4: That's one of the things you can always depend upon a mother to do. Worry. Did you turn it over to the Missing Persons Bureau?
1: Yes, but they haven't uncovered anything. Oh, well, I don't imagine we should concern ourselves with it. After all, it is a beautiful day. I wonder where my shot landed.
4: Our caddy is standing down the fairway a bit. One of us is there, no doubt. Probably both of us. Both shots were headed in the same direction.
1: We'll see. Oh, by the way, Vance, this is a course you've never played before. There's a stream running through the fairway about 300 yards from the tee. That should be about 100 yards from where our shot landed.
4: Water hazard in the middle of the course, eh? Definitely unfair.
1: Natural hazard, I believe. But a good brassy shot will carry it over onto the green. Well, there we are.
4: And both together, as I imagined. Boy, brassy, please.
5: Yes, sir, here you are.
4: Thank you.
5: There's water about 100 yards down, sir.
4: So Mr. Markham was telling me.
5: Water comes from Lake Ralph. We go ice skating in the wintertime. Boy, fun.
4: So I'd imagine. Swimming in summer, skating in winter.
5: Oh, not much swimming, Mr. Vance. Couple of boats and ducks in the lake all the time. Funniest ducks you ever saw.
1: What's funny about them?
5: Well, this morning I seen them on my way here. They got red feet.
4: Red feet, eh?
5: Yeah.
4: That is strange.

0: Remember what the caddy told us? The only thing that would account for red feet on ducks would be blood in the water. And blood in the water could come from a body if it had been stabbed.
1: Wait a minute, Vance, please. If there were blood on the water, it would have been noticed, wouldn't it?
0: Certainly. But the blood became dissipated in and by the water markings. Only before it had, the ducks swam over the spot where the body was located, got blood on their feet, and then went on land.
1: I'm enjoying this, Vance. You're even able to trace the movements of ducks. What a man.
0: Well, it's reasonably simple. On land, the water from the duck's feet would dry, but the blood would cake and be retained in the webbing.
1: I suppose that's right. In fact, I know it's right now. Oh, we've got men going all through those bushes on shore here looking for some tie-up with the crime.
0: I hope they find something. Merely getting the body will tell us nothing, I'm afraid. I'm going to enjoy working on this case even more than I usually enjoy working on a murder case.
1: Why? Because the killers spoiled our golf game?
0: Yes, that and the fact that we're not going to have very much to work with, if anything.
1: You're a strange man, Vance. The tougher the problem, the greater pleasure for you. Most of the time, it's the other way. That's Sergeant Heath's voice. Over here, Heath.
0: From the tone of the sergeant's voice, I'd say he'd found something.
1: I certainly hope so.
2: Hi, Mr. Markham. Well, hello, Vance. You're here on this case, too, huh?
0: That's right.
1: It's because of Vance that we're here on this case, Heath. What's up?
2: Well, one of my men was beaten around the bushes, came up with this glove. It's all bloodstained, but all identification's been removed.
0: Let me see that, will you, Heath?
2: Sure, here you are.
0: Thank you.
2: Hey, what are you turning it inside out for? I told you all the marks had been removed.
0: Yes, you did.
2: Oh, even the button's been yanked off. Guess it had the name of the maker on it.
0: Well, that's true, of course, but this glove is very informative just the same.
1: What do you mean, Vance?
0: Well, for one thing, it hasn't lain in the bushes very long, which means it probably was thrown away by the murderer of Eddie Macon, who's only been missing 24 hours.
2: Well, so what? What good is that if we can't tell anything about the murderer?
0: We can tell a lot about him from this glove, Heath.
2: Huh?
0: If I were you, I'd send out an alarm for a tall, thin man about 6'2". Immaculate in dress, left-handed, carries a walking stick, and, yes, he's blonde.
2: Huh?
1: Vance, how in the world do you know that?
0: Let's get in your car and drive over to see Eddie Macon's mother, Markham. I'll tell you all about it on the way.
1: Well, I'm waiting, Vance.
0: Sorry, Markham, I was just thinking of something, but it doesn't matter now. What you want to know is how I got the picture of our murder suspect just from looking at a blood-stained glove.
1: That's right.
0: Well, it's reasonably simple. The glove was a large size, leading me to assume that the murderer was a tall man. However, the fingers on the glove were very narrow, hence the killer was thin.
1: But the way he dressed and the fact that he was left-handed and carried a stick.
0: Most men who carry a stick are meticulous in dress, Markham. And the glove was a little worn between the index finger and the inside of the thumb. Only a stick would cause a worn spot, such as I noticed in that particular place.
1: Well, granting all that, what about the fact that he was left-handed, that he was blonde, that he was well-dressed?
0: Left-handed? Well, the glove we found was a left glove, and apparently he carried his stick in his left hand. Blonde? I saw a very small blonde hair on the inside of the glove. The police laboratory would have detected that, I'm sure.
1: And what about the business of his being well-dressed?
0: There were traces of liquid nail polish on the tip of the inside of the fingers, Markham. Apparently, after his most recent manicure, he was in a hurry and didn't give the polish a chance to dry. That's all there is to it. That and the fact that most men who carry a stick are well-dressed.
1: It certainly sounds simple the way you say it. And it's just as well that the explanation's over, because here's Mrs. Macon's house.
0: Oh, she knows about her son.
1: Yes, Heath telephoned her. I imagine she's all broken up. She was almost hysterical when she came into my office to report him missing.
0: We'll soon find out. Coming, Markham.
1: Of course. What do you expect to find here, Vance?
0: If we're lucky, Mrs. Macon will be able to tell us which of her son's friends answers the description I feel fits the murderer.
1: That'll certainly simplify this case.
0: Yes, it will. And it's one reason that I don't believe we'll find anything. The bell, Markham.
1: Right. There's one thing I hate. It's dealing with hysterical women, Vance.
0: We may have a surprise in store for us there, too, Markham.
3: Yes. Oh, it is Mr. Markham.
1: Yes, hello, Mrs. Macon. This is Philo Vance. You remember you asked me to get him to help find your son.
3: Yes, and you would not do it.
0: It wouldn't have done any good, Mrs. Macon. Your son was already dead when you came to see Mr. Markham.
3: Perhaps. What is it you want?
0: We have a description of a man we believe might be your son's murderer. We'd like to know if you knew such a man.
3: What does he look like?
1: He's tall, blonde, dresses very well, carries a walking stick, quite thin.
3: I don't know anybody like that. And neither did my son.
0: You can't help us?
3: You could not help me. I cannot help you. Good day, gentlemen.

0: This is District Attorney Markham. The Red Duck murder case began with the finding of the body of Eddie Macon, who had been stabbed. From a glove discovered near the scene of the crime, Philo Vance has constructed a detailed picture of the killer. So far, we have been unable to find a man answering the description. At this time, he might be almost anywhere. In a taxi, in the park, in a shop, on the street.
1: Come, my man, please, just wrap it up and give it to me, and I'll take it with me. I have my car outside.
2: Just one moment, sir, please, if you don't mind.
1: One moment? What for? I'm in a hurry.
2: Yes, but you've given me a $100 bill. I'll have to get change from the bank for the shop. I won't be but a moment, sir.
1: Very well, but hurry. I don't have all day. Fine thing, shopkeeper who can't keep change for $100 in his register.

0: Police headquarters.
1: Hello, this is Bailey at Bailey's Men's Shop on Main Street. A man is in the shop, tall, blonde, and he's carrying a stick. He just gave me a $100 bill. It's one of those counterfeits we were told to watch out for.
0: Good. Stall him there a few minutes. We'll be right over.
1: Right.
2: Sorry to have kept you waiting, sir. But I'll have your change in just a moment.
3: Very cute, weren't you? But you don't trap me. I'm getting out of here.
4: What? Hey, you, stop! Stop! What's going on? Excuse me, please.
5: Well, not
4: pardon
5: you.
4: Me, please. Stop him, somebody!
5: Oh!
4: Somebody stop that man in the roaster there! Hey, you! You in the car, stop! Okay.
3: Get off, you fool, get off!
4: Oh, no, my friend, I'm hanging under this door.
3: I warn you to get off. This gun will change your mind. Oh! Get off, or I'll slam it down on your other hand. There.
4: Oh!
3: Now, off!

0: Markham speaking.
1: This is Vance, Markham.
0: Vance, I've been calling you all over town. We're hot on the trail of the blonde killer. He's tied up with a counterfeit ring. Did you know that?
1: No. Tell me about it.
0: He tried to pass a counterfeit bill, and the shopkeeper almost grabbed him. He answers your description perfectly, by the way.
1: Good.
0: Well, it isn't so very good. We still don't know where to locate him.
1: Well, that's why I called you. I can tell you where he lives.
0: What?
1: Sergeant Heath and I made a very thorough canvas of custom tailors, better type haberdashers, and barber shops, and finally found our blonde friend's manicurist. I asked Heath to let me take it from there.
0: Well, that's fine with me, but do we grab our blonde counterfeiter now?
1: No, Markham. We're not ready for that yet. You meet me at the address I'll give you in a moment, and we'll make plans to break up the whole counterfeit ring. We'll break that up and get our murderer at the same time.
2: Please, Mr. D'Angelo, please turn off that printing press.
3: Take it easy, Georgie. You file your nails, it gets on my nerves. My press gets on yours. Same difference.
2: Please turn it off, won't you?
3: Okay, okay. Only every time it makes a noise, we make another load of dough, Georgie. Don't forget that.
2: I know. And money is terribly important. It buys clothes, handmade shirts, this Humbug hat. Yes, I must have money, Joe.
3: You're going to roll in it in another week, Georgie.
2: You and I are very clever, aren't we?
3: We're the best, Georgie. The best. I make them, you pass them. When there's trouble, we handle it.
2: You should have seen the face of the fellow I pushed off my car.
3: Any chance of his tracing the car, Georgie?
2: None at all. I had a rag over the license plates. Horribly dirty rag.
3: Did an awful clean job for us. Don't forget that.
2: No, that's true. Mr. D'Angelo, nobody is any closer to us than they were before we killed Eddie Macon. We're completely in the clear. And we'll stay that way until we leave town. Right?
3: Right. One more week and we'll have enough counterfeit money made to start our own treasury department. Then, a month to drop it off in different cities. And then you know where I'm going, Georgie?
2: No. Where?
3: I'm gonna spend the rest of my life on Easy Street.
1: Any answer yet, Markham?
0: No, Vance. I'm still holding the phone, and the operator's still checking for the address.
1: Quite a nice apartment the blonde killer has, isn't it? Excellent taste.
0: I'm still not quite sure how you found it, Vance.
1: Well, Markham, his type of man had to have his nails done very often, usually by the same manicurist. Sergeant Heath and I found a manicurist at one of the better hotels who had a customer answering our description. She once had to go to his apartment to do his nails and remembered the address. It was as simple as that.
0: Vance, everything is simple once you set to work on it. Oh. I sure wish this operator would answer.
1: I wish our blonde friend had been here when we broke into his apartment. All we found was that telephone number on his pad.
0: What happens after the operator gives us the name and address belonging to that number?
1: It all depends on who the number belongs to. If we think
4: I'm sorry to keep you waiting,
0: sir. Oh, wait a minute, Vance. It's all right, miss. I'm still here.
4: The number is listed under the name of Joseph D'Angelo, printer, at 484 Jean Street.
0: D'Angelo, printer. Thank you very much. Vance,
1: I know, I heard. Well, it's all starting to tie up now, Markham. You get Heath and a squad of men. I'm going to 484 Jean Street.
5: Mr. D'Angelo.
3: Huh? What's the matter, Georgie? What's going on?
5: We've got to get out of here.
3: Oh, wait till I turn off this machine. What is this?
5: I just called the shop where I have my nails done. I have to make an appointment.
3: Yeah, never mind all that. What happened?
5: The girl told me a man was asking questions about me. Said he was a friend of mine. She told him where I lived and... Joe, I have this phone number written on a pad.
3: Oh, you jerk. Well, come on. Let's break all this stuff and throw it in the melting pot.
5: Yes.
3: Anybody comes here 2 minutes from now won't find a thing.
5: All that lovely money, too.
3: Every hunk of paper in a joint. Now, come on, hurry.
5: Right.
3: Guy who asked those questions might be here any minute now.
5: Yes.
3: Take the lid off that stove down there.
5: All right. This money lying around isn't dry yet. I'll get ink all over my hands.
3: So what? Take off your coat. We've got work to do.
5: I'll get ink on this beautiful shirt. I just had it made.
3: Take that coat off and step on it. Now, here. Dump these bills into the fire.
5: All right.
3: I'm going to take the press apart and knock down those plates.
5: Oh, my beautiful shirt. It'll be ruined. I'll get the money out of the way.
3: One more trip ought to make it. I'll bang this press into so many pieces, nobody will know what it was.
5: Couldn't we save the plates? Those beautifully engraved plates on the table.
3: They go next. Right into the fire, pretty boy. How you doing?
5: I'm I've destroyed all the money.
3: Good. Ah, gotta go to work on these.
1: I wouldn't work on anything if I were you.
3: Oh, Georgie, this must be the guy who asked questions. The knife, Georgie, the knife. How'd you get in?
1: The door was open and I walked in.
3: The knife, Georgie, use the knife.
5: The knife, Mr.
1: Oh,
5: D'Angelo.
1: No, you don't get him, Georgie. I'll hold his arm.
3: No, you don't either. Oh.
1: That more often.
5: You'll never do anything again, ever. This knife
1: drop
5: will...
1: It. Drop that
5: no,
1: knife.
5: No, my arm.
1: Drop it. Let go.
5: I'll drop it. But I'll get out of here. You'll never catch me.
1: Never saw a man so wrong in my life. Your friend's out cold, and I'm holding you here until the police come.
5: Stop it. Stop it and let me alone.
1: You stay right here against this table.
5: No.
1: Oh, no, you don't.
5: No.
1: Don't try to get away. Got a gun, eh?
5: Stop it. You're breaking my back.
1: Yes.
5: Breaking my back. Back, I tell you.
1: Breaking my heart, I'll...
5: Oh, thank you, Mr. D'Angelo. He didn't hit you as hard as you thought.
3: I got a tough chin. Now, listen, Georgie. That guy I just slugged's Philo Vance. That means the cops will be here soon. Now, come on, help me break up this engraving plate on the table, and when the cops get here, nobody will know what we've been up to. There won't be a trace of anything.
5: But what about Vance?
3: He's yours. Yours and your knives.
5: Good. In that case, let's hurry and break up these plates.
3: I can take care of this alone. You go on over and lock the outside door so we don't have no more company.
5: Sure, I'll do that, Mr. D'Angelo. All locked, Mr. D'Angelo. What do we do now?
3: Just about taking care of these plates. That does it. Now we get to work on Vance.
6: Open up in there. Open up.
3: Well, cops.
5: They're breaking in the door, Mr. D'Angelo. What should we do?
3: Get out of here. The back way and fast.
5: No, no, not yet. I've got to take care of Mr. Vance. I've got to be...
3: What? Oh.
6: Come on, men. All right, oh. Both of you. Hold it right where you are.
5: Take your hands
3: you
5: off me.
3: You have to take care of Mr. Vance. We could have been out of here.
7: All right, Sergeant. They're both yours.
6: All right, Mr. Markham. Hey, look at Vance on the floor.
7: Vance, are you all right?
6: Okay,
7: Vance.
6: Come on, you're going with us.
7: What for? What do you got on us? We saw this guy break in and we slugged him. We thought he was a stick-up guy.
6: Mr. Markham?
8: Don't try anything funny, D'Angelo. We know you've been counterfeiting and we can prove it.
7: Yeah, how? See any phony dough around? Any plates?
1: Markham, Mr. D'Angelo is right.
7: Vance, can you get up all right?
1: I'll be all right in a minute. What I was saying is that Mr. D'Angelo is right. There's practically no evidence of counterfeiting in this place now.
7: Hey, say, what did I tell you?
5: Yes. Do you see what Mr. D'Angelo told you?
1: I said there was practically no evidence. Turn around, my blonde friend. Turn around and show the district attorney indisputable evidence that not only was there counterfeiting going on here, but that you and Mr. D'Angelo were doing it. Oh.

0: Not much to discuss in this case, is there, Markham?
1: Just one thing, Vance. Our blonde friend George in the back of his shirt.
0: Oh, that. Well, I suspected that D'Angelo and George would break up their plates if they succeeded in overpowering me. So, before they did, I forced George in his clean white shirt up against the engraving plate. So, when he turned around, you saw several counterfeit impressions of $100 bills on it.
1: Yes, we did. And I don't mind telling you, we needed that evidence to make sure that that was the end of the two counterfeiters.
0: George confessed rather easily, I understand.
1: Yes, yes, his type always does, Vance. He admitted he killed Eddie Macon.
0: Well, then, that little device of mine not only meant the end of the two counterfeiters, but also the end of the Red Duck murder case.

0: I was a communist for the FBI. Starring Dana Andrews and an exciting tale of danger and espionage, I Was a Communist for the FBI. From the actual records and authentic experiences of Matt Savetic come many of the incidents in this unusual story. Here is our star, Dana Andrews, as Matt Savetic, who for 9 fantastic years lived as a communist for the FBI.
1: For 9 phantasmal years, I was the man who looked into the dark mirror and wondered, which is the reflection and which is me? For 9 years, I lived my double life so intensely that sometimes I wondered, which is the real Savetic? What is reality and what is the dream? It's over now. It all fades back into memory and merciful unreality. It's hard to believe it happened. So fantastic, so stunning were the events and their implications. Sometimes I wonder, is it really over, or is this a lull in the nightmare?
0: In a moment, listen to Dana Andrews as Matt Savetic, Undercover Man.

0: Now here is Dana Andrews as Matt Savarik, Undercover Man. This story from the confidential file is marked 15 Minutes to Murder.
1: I've been out of sorts for weeks, and I know what it is. The steady, grinding burden of intrigue and vigilance and double-dealing and just plain, raw, unvarnished fear are getting me down. I go to a doctor, and he tells me exactly what I want to hear. At last, I have a good, legitimate reason to be excused temporarily from party duty. I make my routine telephone check-in with my chief, Comrade Revchenko, from a pay telephone full of the glad news from my doctor.
2: Nothing right now except continue with your routine duties until further notified.
1: About those routine
2: and
1: duties...
2: be a little more prompt in reporting.
1: Well, I can explain that delay. I've been to my doctor.
2: Why?
1: It was nothing serious. Routine checkup. He did say I ought to take a rest.
2: I see.
1: You wouldn't want me to go haywire in the middle of an assignment, would you?
2: Did he find anything wrong with you?
1: Well, nothing serious, really.
2: No.
1: I could go back and have him pin a stiff cardiac wrap on me, if that'll make you any happier.
2: What did the doctor discover?
1: A little high blood pressure, but that's only...
2: Good enough.
1: What?
2: Report to headquarters at once.
1: Look, I'm supposed to take it easy.
2: Report
1: just for...
2: to headquarters.
1: The doctor
2: at
1: said...
2: At once. At once.
3: Sit down, Comrade Savarik.
1: Before we go much further, I ought to point out...
3: Point out nothing until I've finished, Comrade.
1: I'm sorry.
3: I've been doing some work while you were on your way over here.
1: Concerning me?
3: I have rearranged matters to provide for you, yes.
1: Provide for me?
3: You need a rest, Comrade.
1: I could use one.
3: I have arranged everything.
1: How do you mean? Arranged what?
3: A private room at Angel of Mercy Hospital...
1: Well, look, I'm not really sick.
3: You need a rest in bed.
1: Well...
3: I had assigned somebody else to this, but your mild hypertensive condition makes you more logical for the job.
1: Oh, it's work, then.
3: A rest in bed at party expense. We expect some return for our generosity, and complete idleness would soon bore you.
1: Good enough. What's the job?
3: Directly across the street from the room I've reserved for you, some 200 feet away, is the back of a row of fashionable apartment houses.
1: Oh, yeah, I know the place.
3: From your bed, you will keep a constant lookout on one of those apartments. Which apartment is marked on this simple diagram?
1: 12th floor.
3: All five windows.
1: Mm-hmm.
3: And you will need this pocket telescope, small enough to keep on your person. Allow nobody to realize that you are watching the apartment.
1: What's the object? Oh, shouldn't I ask?
3: You should very definitely know, Comrade. We are out of patience with the FBI.
1: Oh?
3: Tired of their spying, tired of their undercover burrowing into the very core of our party apparatus. It is time we serve notice that this is war and that espionage in war is punishable by extreme measures.
1: Well, then the man I'm watching is an FBI spy?
3: Study every move he makes. He knows he's a marked man. He does not expose himself where we can punish him.
1: That's understandable.
3: Now repeat this number after me.
1: Shoot.
3: Elmwood 41137.
1: Elmwood 41137.
3: Again.
1: Elmwood 41137.
3: Mark nothing down.
1: Of course not.
3: Watch the apartment. Notice Benedict's actions.
1: Well, that's his name then, huh? Benedict?
3: Call it that.
1: Go ahead.
3: Report to Elmwood 41137 closely. It may take a week or 2 weeks or a month, but keep at it.
1: What may take that long, exactly?
3: For Benedict to decide it's safe to leave his stronghold. When he does, give our men half an hour's notice. They will do the rest.
1: Check.
3: Informers and contemptible stool pigeons. Time they squirmed.
1: What else?
3: That's it. Everything's prepared for you.
1: All right, I'll pick up a few things and report at the hospital.
3: Savedic.
1: Yes?
3: We will leave for the hospital directly from here.
1: I'll come back here, then.
3: We are leaving from here immediately.
1: But I...
3: Secrecy, Comrade Savetic, secrecy. Absolute and impenetrable secrecy. We will go to the hospital from here in a car I have waiting for us. They are all over the FBI spies and informers. You seem disturbed, Comrade.
1: It's just this. I'm to be the accessory to a man's murder.
3: An FBI informer?
1: Some vacation.
3: You did not join the party to sip pink lemonade, comrade. In the hospital, you will under no circumstances attempt to contact the party. Do you understand?
1: I understand.
3: It is out of our hands. Whatever occurs must be credited to the ordinary underworld retaliation.
1: Yes.
3: Forget us. Simply call Elmwood 41337.
1: 1137, isn't it?
3: Just testing. We will go now.
1: We walk several blocks and hesitate at a corner to be picked up by a nondescript car driven by a man I've never seen before. Silence. All the way to the Angel of Mercy Hospital. Absolute silence. I'm being whisked away to a private hospital room secretly, incommunicado, to spy on another FBI undercover man like myself and send him to his death. And I can't even get to a telephone to call my FBI contact and report what's happening. I've got to report to them. I've got to get to the FBI. All I get is to the hospital, though. Revchenko stands by wordlessly while the registrar checks me into my room, 1216. Then he goes, and I'm on my own, isolated, marooned.
4: Can I get you anything, Mr. Svetik?
1: Oh, thank you, nurse.
4: Dr. Anatole will be in to see you soon.
1: Who?
4: Well, your doctor, Dr. Anatole.
1: Fine.
4: He'll be in directly.
1: Okay, he'll be in a flash.
4: Oh, you're not going to be a bad patient, are you now?
1: Oh, I'm just going to be the sweetest thing ever happened to this little old temple of mercy.
4: You don't have to be cross, do you?
1: I want to be left alone.
4: Just as you say, Mr. Svetik.
1: Absolute minimum of solicitous attention.
4: What are you angry at me for?
1: I'm not angry at you. Oh, I'm sorry, Ness. I'm not angry at you.
4: I know you're nervous and upset, but...
1: Oh, nurse.
4: We'll take care of that, though, won't we?
1: Well, just remember, I'm not mad at you. Oh, is the telephone connected?
4: Oh, yes. Go right ahead and use it. Dr. Anatole will be right in.
1: The second I'm alone, I take the pocket scope from under my pillow and peer out the window. Across 200 feet of street and a backyard terrace, to the rear of those stylish apartment buildings. I pick out Benedict's suite. That's it, all right. A sportsman's apartment. Rifles on racks. Hunting trophies on every wall. Cupped and other trophies on a mantelpiece. I reach for the telephone. Communique number one. I feel sick.
5: Your order, please.
1: Elmwood 41137.
5: Thank you.
1: Never mind the opera.
6: Yeah?
1: Elmwood 41137?
6: Yeah.
1: I'm in.
6: Oh, yeah.
1: You know who's talking, don't you?
6: Keep talking.
1: You may have to move fast.
6: Move fast is what we do best.
1: Stay close to the phone now.
6: I got a permanent poker game right in the room.
1: That's all for now.
6: Check.
1: Now.
5: Your order, please.
1: Evergreen 65542.
5: Thank you.
1: The FBI. Somehow I've got to let them know where I am at least, and what I'm up to, and what one of their boys is in for. Driscoll, that's my contact's code name. I'm O'Neill. Driscoll. O'Neill. Driscoll. O'Neill. Driscoll. Oh, come on, answer. Get with it, boys. Get on the boat.
7: Hello?
1: Driscoll? Driscoll, please, right away.
7: I beg your pardon?
1: Driscoll. Driscoll, right away. Hurry.
7: There's nobody by that name here.
1: Yes, there is, I tell you.
7: Who is this?
1: O'Neill. Tell him I'm O'Neill, he'll know.
7: Oh, yeah. This is Driscoll.
1: Who?
7: Go ahead.
1: How's your mother?
7: Fine. How's yours?
1: I know that voice on the wire isn't Driscoll. Then who is it? I have to reach the FBI. I don't know what I've got on the line, but I've got to take a chance. Calculated risk. I've got to stay on the phone. If I am talking to the FBI, I've got to talk a gibberish that makes some kind of sense to them and sounds harmless enough to anybody who might be tapping my wire. Maybe this guy who says he's Driscoll is the wiretap. I don't know. I've got to play it cozy, but I've got to play.
7: Hello? Hello, are you there, O'Neill?
1: You know, I was just thinking, Driscoll.
7: Yeah?
1: Those mysterious telephone calls your wife's been getting, some crank or something.
7: Yeah?
1: The next time this bum calls, why doesn't she play up to him and have her sister run next door and have the cops trace the call?
7: We had exactly the same idea. That's what we're going to do.
1: Well, have her keep him on the line long enough, though.
7: I know.
1: Well, that way the cops can trace the call and close in on Mr. Mysterious.
8: That sounds very conspiratorial.
1: What? Oh.
7: Hello?
1: Somebody just walked in.
8: I am Dr. Anatole.
1: Who?
8: I think you'd best ring off for now.
1: Well, I feel all right.
8: Better hang up.
1: Sure. So long, chum. I've got to ring off.
7: Yeah.
8: You should not have a telephone until a staff physician examines you and decides you may have one.
1: I'm all right, doctor.
8: Then why are you here?
1: Well, just a little hypertension, that's all.
8: You should not have a telephone until I have okayed it. I'm surprised. Now, if you'll cooperate, I shall examine you.

0: Now back to Dana Andrews, starring as Matt Sivatic in I Was a Communist for the FBI and the second act of our story.
1: How much did Dr. Anatole hear? What does he know beside medicine? I'm afraid of that mucilaginous voice and that cold, nothing smile of his. Is he there to watch me? That phone made him pretty mad in his cold-blooded way. Or maybe I'm imagining it. I don't know. In my position, I've got to assume that the walls have ears and that a strange voice that isn't Driscoll's could be a trap. Meanwhile, I've got to study Benedict across the way, find out when he gets up, when he has his meals brought in, how much time he spends on his two telephones. He never goes out. But when he gets up his nerve to try it, he's dead. And I will have killed him indirectly. And it looks close now.
2: Your order, please.
1: Elmwood 41137.
2: Thank you.
1: Yeah.
3: Yeah?
1: Any time now.
3: Oh, it's you.
1: I hate to disturb your poker game.
3: What's the matter? It's you?
1: Never mind.
3: Wise guy.
1: Stand by to go on fast notice.
3: Yeah, I'm all tensed up.
1: I mean it.
3: Listen, what are we, kids? We know what to do.
1: All right, then.
3: What, are you stupid or something?
1: He's taking stuff off the walls and packing them. That means he's ready to go.
3: When he goes, we'll come.
1: All right, stand by.
3: Check.
1: That's all. I keep watching Benedict. All the signs point to his making a break for it. I think of taking a chance on the pretty nurse, who looks too crisp and fresh to be a comrade. But how does one know? Send her with a sealed note to the FBI address? Or no, write a note and send it through the mails, maybe special delivery. That's it. Take a chance, that's all. Take a chance that whoever I give the letter to mail, is on the level. Everybody can't be a spy. But it only takes one. I'll do it. Oh, nurse! Oh, nurse!
4: Yes, Mr. Seddy.
1: I might have a letter for you to mail. When do you go off duty?
4: At 4 o'clock, Mr. Seddy.
1: All right, I'll have it ready for you at, No.
4: What?
1: Never mind. Forget it. Never mind.
4: Well, all right, Mr. Seddy. Just as you say.
1: Too late. I waited too long, hesitating, being scared. Because I can see that Benedict, across the street, is getting ready to clear out. By the time the nurse got to the FBI headquarters, it'd be all over anyhow. I've got to report to Rev Chinko's goon squad. I don't want to. I've got to. And then, maybe figure some way out for Benedict. And for myself, too. Elmwood 411. I've got to. Hello?
2: Your order, please.
1: Elmwood.
2: Hello.
1: Elmwood 41137.
2: Thank you.

0: No. I can't do it. I won't.
1: Good afternoon, Mr. Savetta.
0: Anatole.
1: Or Dr. Anatole.
0: I didn't hear you.
2: Perhaps you were preoccupied. Miss Christopher says you seemed quite upset a moment ago.
0: Who?
2: Your nurse.
0: Upset?
2: Something about changing your mind about some letter.
0: Oh, that. A small affair of the heart, you know.
2: That's probably for me, Savetic surgery.
1: Yes. For you.
0: Thank you. Yes?
3: I had your party for you when you hung up, Mr. Savetic.
0: Well, I don't think I...
1: Go right ahead, Savetic. Don't mind me.
0: Oh, operator, I don't
4: know... Yeah?
0: Hello?
4: Oh, you again.
0: Hold on just a second, will you? Thanks. Will you excuse me, doctor?
1: Oh, of course. I'll come back later.
0: Hello?
4: Talk up, sport. Talk up.
0: I can't. Somebody may be listening outside.
4: Oh, what is it now?
0: He's ready to leave.
4: Oh, okay. Give it to me faster.
0: He's wearing a light gray suit with a gray tweed topcoat and a pearl gray snap-brim hat. I figure he'll be out any time now, so better to get there early than late.
4: Gray suit, gray tweed topcoat, pearl gray snap-brim hat. Check.
0: The entrance to the apartment is on the other side, not facing the hospital.
4: Yeah, check.
0: Have you got enough?
4: Oh, we can't miss. Is that all?
0: That's all.
4: Well, here we go.
0: You're happy about it, aren't you?
4: A buck is a dollar.
0: How long will you be?
4: 15 minutes tops. So long, mister. No time to kill.
0: Yeah, no time to kill. But 15 minutes to murder.
1: May I, Savetic?
0: Come in.
1: Well, you're having a rather hectic time of it, aren't you?
0: It's going all right.
1: Let's just try your pulse.
0: I'm fine.
1: You don't want to excite yourself too much, Savetic.
0: I don't.
1: Can't fool the pulse rate, you know.
0: I'll settle down.
1: Oh, I'm sure of it. In fact, I've signed your discharge. Miss Christopher will be up in a moment with your clothing and effects.
0: I'm discharged?
1: You'll be out of here in 10 minutes.
0: Fine.
1: I won't see you again, so goodbye, sir.
0: Goodbye, Doctor. I lie in bed trying not to think, then trying to think of some way out for Benedict across the street. Fascinated, I stare at him across the way, preparing to clear out and walk right into those Tommy guns. Then I sit up sharply in bed. The man across the way is holding a pair of binoculars to his eyes, looking straight at me, it seems. I know they're binoculars, and I should have known he'd have binoculars with all that other sporting paraphernalia around. And then, all at once, I understand. I know. I'm not watching him. He's watching me. And if he is watching me, then my wire's probably been tapped, and they know all about that call to the FBI. They wanted me to try that call. And I bit. I fell for the whole tricky trap to make me show my hand. I'm the dirty stool pigeon, unquote, that Revchenko hoped would reveal himself. I'm the patsy. Tag, I'm it. Savetic, you're dead. Because here comes the nurse with my clothes and effects. So I can walk out of here. To be mowed down by gunsels that I've called myself. Oh, beautiful.
5: Here you are, Mr. Savetic, your thing. You can be out of here in 10 minutes, we hope.
0: Well, what's the rush? How about an hour?
5: Oh, no. Dr. Anatole said 10 minutes.
0: Can I have half an hour?
5: I'm afraid not.
0: Why not?
5: Well, there's another patient coming in 10 minutes.
0: All right. Okay. Get on.
5: You can have a wheelchair to the curb if you like.
0: I don't like.
5: Will there be a car waiting for you?
0: Yeah. A big black sedan.
5: Oh, fine.
0: Yeah, fine. Get on. I get dressed. I look across the street. Benedict is gone. I go over to the window and draw the shade. But it doesn't mean anything now. They know I'm coming out and that I'm FBI. I try to think of how I can get out by other exits. Not that it matters. If they don't get me now, they'll get me later. Now would be better for them. It would be an example of quick, bold vengeance for other informers to notice. I'm dead, all right. But I have one small satisfaction. At least I wasn't putting the finger on a fellow FBI undercover man. And then the door snaps open and the big man who wasn't there is there.
6: O'Neill.
7: Matt.
0: Driscoll.
6: Driscoll it is, Matt, and let's get out of here fast.
0: Where were you? I tried to call you at the FBI, but some strange voice answered.
6: I know.
0: You know?
6: Yeah, I instructed him to accept calls for Driscoll from O'Neill.
0: Well, I took a chance and talked some jabberwocky at him, hoping he'd catch on and trace the call back here to the hospital.
6: Yeah, smart boy, Matt, and we're smart little fellas, too. Because that's how I knew you were in this room.
0: Where have you been all the time?
6: Two rooms down the corridor, watching that commie across the street.
0: You too? They told me he was an FBI agent they wanted to knock off. I thought I was killing our own man.
6: You almost did.
0: What?
6: I'm the guy.
0: But it's me they're after. They're going to mow me down in the street. They've been watching me, testing me. I'm dead.
6: Look, I was watching him first, getting a line on the people who visit him. They caught on after 2 days and sent him to watch me. But they had to get the information about me from you.
0: How do you know that?
6: Well, look at me. Remember the clothes that gent across the street was wearing? Gray suit, gray tweed top coat, pearl gray hat, right?
0: Yeah.
6: Well, he was watching me and mimicking whatever significant things I did for you to see and report. By reporting on him, you were reporting on me.
0: Sort of a carom shot.
6: They're after me, Matt, not you. They trust you completely as of this assignment, or they wouldn't have let you act for them. Now, look, you leave first, and I'll follow in 5 minutes.
0: Watch out for that Dr. Anatole, though.
6: Anatole? He's one of us.
0: Oh, brother. Have I got a headache?
6: Get going.
0: Say, what about the killer car? It's on the way.
6: Nah, it'll never get here. As soon as we found out where you were, thanks to your call, we put a tap on your phone. We've had Elmwood 41137 staked out for 2 days.
0: Oh, then you've picked up those gunsels.
6: 10 minutes ago, with all kinds of raps against them. They've all got records we can put them away for. Quite a haul, huh, man?
0: Yeah.
6: And you're in the clear. The Reds will blame me for everything.
0: Nice haul.
6: Terrific.
0: Vacation in bed. Ha! When I get downstairs, sure enough, no black sedan, bristling with Tommy guns. My head is still whirling, and it isn't blood pressure. It's pressure, all right, but not blood pressure. I shake my head to a taxi driver at the curb. Walk it off, Savetic. Walk it off. Rest cure. Oh, sure. I ought to be resigned to the pressure by now. Resigned? Maybe. But there's no rest, and there's no peace. Just resignation to being marooned among enemies. Forbidden from acknowledging my friend. I'm a communist for the FBI. I walk alone.

This is Dana Andrews. I can drop my role of Matt Savetic after each show, but there's a real Matt Savetic from whose fantastic adventures these stories all stem. The story you've just heard happened in all its basic details. The constant, silent warfare between the FBI and the Communist Party never ceases. This story told one small phase of that bitter fight. Names, places, and incidents have been disguised naturally, but the spirit of fact remains untouched. Next week, another exciting adventure from the journal of Matt Savetic, who worked undercover for the FBI. It's a landmark in your listening, so mark it. See you then.

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13: Dragnet, the documented drama of an actual crime. For the next 30 minutes, in cooperation with the Los Angeles Police Department, you will travel step by step on the side of the law through an actual case transcribed from official police files. From beginning to end, from crime to punishment, Dragnet is the story of your police force in action.
15: It was Tuesday, June 3rd. It was warm in Los Angeles. We were working the day watch out of robbery detail. My partner's Frank Smith. The boss is Chief of Detectives Thad Brown. My name's Friday. I was on my way back from the street, and it was 8:47 a.m. when I got to the rear of the bank, the manager's office.
16: I'm not a young woman anymore. I can't take this kind of excitement.
17: Yes, ma'am. You checked with them?
15: Yeah. They got the broadcast out right away. Long shot if it pays off.
17: Yeah. Not much of a description, huh?
16: I hope you're not saying that for my benefit, young man. I gave you all I could. It was hard to see their faces with those scarves on. Maybe you could have done better, but I couldn't.
15: Well, we're not trying to say that you didn't do good, ma'am. We understand the handicap that you were under.
16: I should hope so. Terrible thing. I'm not a young woman anymore.
15: Yes, ma'am. Now, would you tell us just exactly what happened now, right from the beginning?
16: You mean starting when I come in this morning?
15: Yes, ma'am, that's right.
16: 8 o'clock, just like always. That's when I got here.
15: Uh-huh.
16: Opened the door with my key and came right on in, little suspecting what was waiting for me. I tell you, I was pretty surprised when they popped out at me.
15: You didn't see them at first, then, huh?
16: Of course not. You think I would have come in if I'd have seen them?
15: No, ma'am.
16: Certainly not. Never would have come in.
15: When did you first see the two men?
16: I came in and locked the door behind me. Rules say you got to lock the door. I did, and then I went back to the clothes closet to hang up my coat and umbrella.
15: I see. Go ahead.
16: Kind of silly, I guess, carrying an umbrella on a day like this, but I always do. Never know.
15: Yes, ma'am.
16: People always kind of smirk at me for carrying one, but whenever it rains out of a clear sky, they don't smirk then. I'm always the center of a crowd, you just bet you.
15: Yes, ma'am. Would you go ahead with what happened, please?
16: Well, I hung up my umbrella and my coat, and then I came out the main part of the bank, right out where those two assassins were.
15: And that's when you saw them, is that right?
16: Oh, no, they were cagey. They waited until I was away from the alarm system. They were real sly.
15: I see. Go ahead.
16: I walked out the tables. You know where the deposit slips are out in the center?
15: Yes, ma'am.
16: Out there.
15: Mm-hmm.
16: I walked out straight and up. It really isn't my job, but I didn't have anything else to do, so I thought I'd maybe just check and see if any of the points needed new nibs. I like a neat place. You know, all the slips in the right place, blotters all clean and new. Neat.
15: Yes, ma'am. I understand. When did you see the thieves?
16: As I was straightening up the counter. That's when they stepped out in the open.
17: Where were they, ma'am?
16: Over in the escrow department, hiding behind the desks, I guess. That's the direction they came from.
15: I see. Now, what'd they say to you?
16: The big one. He looked at me with his steely eyes and told me to be quiet and nothing would happen. Said to be just quiet. I'm not young anymore, Sergeant. A thing like that can be a tremendous shock.
15: Yes, ma'am. Were both of the men together at that time?
16: I don't understand.
15: Well, did they both come out from behind the counter?
16: Oh, yes. The big one had a machine gun, and the other... The little scrawny one had a pistol.
17: Now you're positive the big one had a machine gun?
16: Listen, young man, I've seen enough movies and television to know a machine gun when I see it. Don't you think I don't?
15: Now, about the pistol, was it a revolver or an automatic?
16: What?
15: Well, look here. Did it look like this, this gun of mine?
16: No. No, it wasn't like that. It was more the kind you see in movies. More mean-looking than that. Real mean-looking, kind of flat-like.
15: I see. It was an automatic then, huh?
16: Well, I don't know what it was, but it was real mean. And furthermore, I wouldn't be surprised if there were real bullets in it. Not in the least.
15: All right. Now, after they came out from behind the counter, what happened?
16: They asked me what time the rest of the staff came in.
15: Mm-hmm.
16: I told them, any time. That seemed to make them happy.
15: Why do you say that?
16: Because one of them, the big one, turned to the little runt and said, just like clockwork. That's what he said. Just like clockwork. I'm going to tell you something. Sort of a clue.
15: Yes, ma'am. What's that?
16: These fellas been planning this a long time. They knew all about how the bank works, what time everybody comes in and all. They even knew about the keys.
15: What keys?
16: The ones to the bank door. They knew who had them.
15: Uh-huh.
16: First thing they wanted to know after they asked about the staff was where my key was.
17: You have a key to the vault?
16: No, not to the vault itself. Just to the doors in front of it. You know the barred doors in front of the vault door?
17: Yes, ma'am.
16: To those.
15: Uh-huh. Did you give the men your key?
16: I didn't have much to say about it. I told you, I think they might have had real bullets in those guns, and I wasn't about to make sure.
15: Yes, ma'am.
16: After all, I pay my taxes. Catching those fellas is your job, not mine. If you want to cash a check, I can take care of you. But I'm not about to go out and apprehend no thieves.
15: Yes, ma'am. What happened then?
16: You mean after I gave them the key?
15: That's right, yes.
16: They made me get off to one side of the front doors and wait for the rest of the staff. As they'd come in, the hold-up men would make them get into the closet in the rear of the bank, where I hung my umbrella.
15: Yes, ma'am. But they let you stay outside, did they?
16: Oh, yes. They had me right up in front, with those guns pointed at me every second. Every second. I guess they wanted me to act as kind of a decoy.
15: Ma'am?
16: Well, when the other people who work in the bank came up to the door, they could look inside and see me standing there. That way, I guess they thought there wasn't anything wrong. Came right in, like lambs to the slaughter. Next thing they knew, there was a gun in their ribs and they was locked up in the closet.
15: Mm-hmm. What time did the manager come in?
16: Poor Mr. Blanton. He's not well, you know. He's not well at all.
15: Yes, ma'am. We saw him out front.
16: Is he all right? He had an awful attack. Bad heart.
15: Well, they've taken him to Georgia Street Receiving Hospital.
16: Did they find his pills?
15: What's that?
16: His pills. Mr. Blanton had a special kind of pills he takes when he has an attack. Some kind of explosive. Always has them with him. Did the men find him?
15: Well, I guess they did, or else they had the necessary medication with him. He's going to be all right. Just needs some rest.
16: I'm glad of that. Sweet man.
15: Mm-hmm.
16: Widower.
15: What happened when he came in?
16: Mr. Blanton?
15: Yes, ma'am.
16: Well, he was just about pulled right in off the streets. He just got his key in the door, and they practically just yanked him right in. Right away, wanted his key to the vault door. You have to have both of them in order to open it. Both of them have to be turned at the same time.
15: I see.
16: They asked him for his key. At first, he didn't want to give it to him. Told him to get out of his bank and to stop the foolishness. Just like that, he told him. I thought they were going to shoot him, but they didn't. I think if it hadn't been for the big one, they would have. The scrawny one wanted to. Wanted to kill Mr. Blanton right in cold blood.
15: Uh-huh.
16: But the big one stopped him. Said to just get on with the job and get out of there. That's what he said, to get out of there. That's when Mr. Blanton passed out, cold, right on the floor, attack.
15: You want to go ahead?
16: Well, I guess they just about had a fight between themselves over that.
15: Oh, how do you mean?
16: The big one really read the runt off. Told him he was stupid for making poor Mr. Blanton pass out. Said that now they'd have to wait for the combination of the safe. But I stopped that.
15: How's that?
16: I gave him the combination.
15: You told him how to open the safe, didn't
16: Certainly.
15: You?
16: With poor Mr. Blanton laying there on the floor, all I could think about was them getting out of there. That's all that was important.
15: That's when they opened the safe, didn't they?
16: Yeah. Went right over to Mr. Blanton and got his key out of his pocket and unlocked the door. By then, the lock had switched off, and they just opened up the vault and went in. Cleaned it right out. Just scooped up the money and put it in a black bag and left. First off, of course, they locked me up in the closet with the others, and then they left.
15: Now, who turned in the alarm?
16: I guess it was Mr. Blanton. He was laying on the floor where he'd fell. I guess he came to enough to get to the alarm system and turn it on. Must have been him. Wasn't anybody else who could have done it.
17: Mm-hmm. During the time the men were in the bank, did you hear them use any names?
16: I don't think I understand what you mean.
17: Well, do they call each other by name at any time?
16: Not that I heard. Is it important?
15: Well, it'd help.
16: I didn't hear them use any, but if worse comes to worse, I can do something about it.
15: Yes, ma'am.
16: I've got a couple for them.
15: We obtained a complete description of the holdup pair, and a supplemental broadcast was put out. The crime lab crew came out to the scene and went over the premises for physical evidence. From their investigation, we found that the bandits had made their entrance through a rear window. They'd sawed through the steel bars and broken the glass. From there, they'd come in and apparently had waited for the employees to arrive. We'd ascertained from the cashier that both men had worn gloves, so there was no chance of getting any fingerprints. In the dirt on the alley pavement, Lee Jones was able to find several good impressions of footprints. These were photographed and booked as evidence. Because of their placement, it was more than likely that they belonged to the thieves. Also in the alley, he found several broken hacksaw blades. These were booked, their numbers noted, and a request sent to the manufacturer for the name of the store that had sold them. The other employees of the bank were questioned, and they verified the story and the description that we'd gotten from the cashier. The stats office started a run on the MO used, and the victims were taken downtown and asked to go through the mug books. They were not able to give us an identification of the thieves. That afternoon at 3:47 p.m., Frank and I met back in the squad room.
17: Hi.
15: Hi.
17: How'd the stats office do?
15: Well, I got the list right here. 18 possibles.
17: Yeah? Any of them look good?
15: Couple. Skipper around?
17: No. He went over to the inspector's office. Anything special?
15: Well, I want to check with him on who's going to work with us on this thing.
17: Well, he left word. Murph and Gaffney are with us. We can use Pinky and Stromwell if we need them.
15: Is Murph around?
17: No, he went down to R&I. He got a hunch this might tie in with a heist they worked on last month. Same M.O. Figured he might as well check it out.
15: Well, as soon as he gets back, maybe he'll give us a hand with this list, huh?
17: Yeah.
15: How about the bank manager? Any word there?
17: I called Georgia Street, talked with Dr. Sebastian. He said Blanton has been released to his own doctor.
15: What kind of condition's he in?
17: Should be able to talk to him tonight. Guess it was a pretty bad attack. Sebastian said he was in rough shape.
15: Well, let's check out. We can tag Murph in the hall. Is Gaffney with him?
17: He was.
15: All right, let's go. You want to sign us out?
17: Yeah.
15: I got it. Robbery Friday. Yeah, he's here. Just a minute. For you, Frank.
17: Okay. You want to take care of the book?
15: Yeah.
17: Who is it?
15: He didn't say. He just wanted to talk to you.
17: Oh. Smith speaking. Yeah, that's right. Huh?

0: Bland's doctor.
1: Yeah?
0: Says he wants to see us right away.
1: Yeah, what about?
0: Well, Bland says he remembers that when the thieves left the bank, a customer came up to the door.
1: Yeah?
0: He heard the big one tell the other one to take off his mask.
1: Uh-huh.
0: The customer got a good look at both of them.
2: We left the office immediately and drove over to the bank manager's home. We talked with his doctor and we obtained permission to ask a few questions. Blanton told us that as the two thieves had left the bank, a woman passerby had noticed the bank manager's key still in the front door lock. She'd stopped and knocked at the door to notify someone in the bank about the keys. As she did, the two holdup men had taken off their masks and passed directly in front of her. We asked Blanton if he knew the woman, but he said that he'd never seen her before. We asked if it was possible that she might be a customer of his bank. He said it was possible that he'd just never seen her before. He gave us her description, and we started to check with the bank employees in the hopes that one of them could identify her. None of them could. We got out a supplemental bulletin asking that the woman be picked up. In the meantime, officers Murphy and Rafferty had checked out the list of possibles that the stats office had come up with. All of the names on the list either had alibis or could establish that they were not near the bank when it was robbed. We checked all FI cards filed in the area without result. Frank and I checked out of the office at 12:18 a.m. and went home to get some sleep. The next day, Wednesday, June 3rd, Frank was waiting for me when I got to work.
0: Don't sit down. We got a call to make.
1: Yeah?
0: Marie Logan called. You remember the rental car agent out in the valley?
1: Oh, yeah. She gave us a hand on the identity of that young fellow that knocked over the liquor store out at Tilden and Ethel, wasn't it?
0: That's the one.
1: Well, what's she got?
0: Might be nothing, but we ought to check it out.
1: Uh-huh.
0: Says there's a woman who hangs around the local bars mooching drinks. Never got a dime.
1: Yeah?
0: She came in to see Marie yesterday afternoon. Wanted to rent a car to drive to New York.
1: Where do we fit in?
0: She wanted to pay in advance.
1: Yeah.
0: Offered Marie brand new $100 bills.
2: From the statement we'd gotten from the bank, we knew that in the $34,000 the thieves had taken, there were several thousand dollars in $100 bills. Frank and I signed out of the office and drove out to the San Fernando Valley. At the corner of Valley Heart Boulevard and Dickens, we found Marie Logan's rental agency. There was a line of late model cars in front of the lot, and at the rear, we found a small wooden building. Frank knocked at the door and we waited.
3: Yeah. Oh, hi, it's you.
0: Hello, Miss Logan.
1: Miss Logan.
3: Hi, Sergeant, Mr. Smith. Come on in.
1: Thank you.
0: Thanks very much.
3: Sure hope I haven't brought you guys out here in a wild goose chase. Hope it works out.
1: All right, you want to fill us in?
3: This woman, name's Betty Gallick. Hangs around the bars in the neighborhood, spends her time cadging drinks. Real bum. Mm-hmm.
0: Why do you figure we might be interested?
3: A couple of times she's come in to rent a car just to use around town. First few times I was stuck.
1: How do you mean?
3: Checks. She'd pay the deposit with a check. Then when she brought the car back, she'd pay the bill by check.
1: I see.
3: Check it bounce. Then when I'd call her, she'd come in and pick it up and give me the cash to cover it. That was the only reason I didn't turn it over to you. She always paid up.
1: Mm-hmm. Now, this time she had the cash, though. Huh?
3: Yeah. Came in, wanted a new Lincoln to drive to New York. She was dressed like always. Cheap cotton dress, cloth coat, even had the imitation leather purse. Kind of supposed to look like real leather, but as soon as you get inside 10 feet, you know what isn't. You know what I mean?
1: Yes, I think
3: that
1: so.
3: That kind. Mm-hmm. Well, anyway, when she asked for the car, I told her I couldn't let her have it, said I'd been stung too many times before.
1: Uh-huh.
3: So right off, she said she wanted to pay cash. That's when she opens his crummy purse and the dough almost fell out. Must have had a couple of $1,000 in there, maybe more.
0: Well, you said something on the phone about $100 bills.
3: Yeah. She pulled out a couple of them to show me she could pay cash. I asked her where she got them.
0: What'd you say to that?
3: Said it wasn't any of my business. Told me as long as she had the money and a driver's license, I should ought to rent her the car. I thought I ought to check with you first.
1: Mm-hmm. Now, you got an address on this Gallick woman?
3: Yeah. After I called this morning, I checked through the records. Got her home address and the driver's license number.
0: She got any friends you know of?
3: Just about on every bar stool where she hung out.
0: I mean anyone special.
3: Oh, I don't know. I saw her a couple of times with the same guy in the place down at the corner. Hot days, I sometimes go down there for a beer.
1: Mm-hmm.
3: Well, I've seen her there with this one guy a couple of times.
1: You know who he is?
3: No, not his name. I've seen the two of them drive away together a couple of times. He's got a flashy convertible. Guess he drove it out here.
1: Well, how do you mean?
3: Well, car's got a New York license plate. Oh, excuse me.
1: Yes, ma'am.
0: Go ahead.
3: Logan Reynolds Service. Yeah. Uh-huh. Yeah, I know her. Yeah. You sure about that? Sure. Okay. Thanks. Goodbye. That tears it.
1: What's wrong?
3: And there was a rental agency in Hollywood. Called to ask me about Betty Gallick. Seems she gave me as a reference.
1: Yeah.
3: Came into their place and rented the car from them. Paid cash for it.
1: Was she there now?
3: No. She left for New York this morning.
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5: One of the biggest comedies.

0: hits of the year. That's how the movie critics are describing Bob Hope's latest Paramount picture, Casanova's Big Night. Like so many other millions of smokers, Bob and Audrey Dalton, who appears with him in the picture, say, Chesterfield's for me. First, Audrey Dalton.
1: I changed to Chesterfield King Size because I think it's better than any other King Size cigarette.
0: Bob Hope says,
2: 5 years, that's how long I've been smoking Chesterfield's. And they have what it takes to satisfy me. What's more, I've seen how they make Chesterfield's down in their Durham factory. And I wouldn't smoke any other cigarette. Try Chesterfield's yourself. You'll find they're best for you, too.
0: Yes, either way, regular or king size, smoke America's most popular two-way cigarette. Join the thousands now changing to Chesterfield.
3: We contacted the rental agency that had leased the car to Betty Gallick. From them, we got a description of the car and the license number. We put out a local and an all-points bulletin on the vehicle. We got in touch with the New York authorities and asked them to be on the lookout for the car. We got the Gallick woman's address from the rental agency and we checked out her house. We found nothing to give us any indication as to where she might have gone, but we did find a silk scarf similar to the one described by the victims as having been worn by the holdup men. We checked with the neighbors, but none of them could tell us where Betty Gallick had gone. 2 days went by while we followed down every lead that turned up. The information from the crime lab was checked out, but it led us nowhere. The serial numbers on the hacksaw blades had come back, but when we talked to the store owner, he was unable to tell us who had bought them. Saturday at 12 noon, a meeting was held in the offices of Thad Brown. Members of the Federal Bureau of Investigation were there. They had agents working on the case, but they hadn't been able to come up with any more information than we'd gotten. 2:14 p.m., Frank and I got back to the office.
4: The chief is your man.
3: Well, do you blame him? We haven't got very much.
4: Well, it seems like every time we do get a lead worth anything, it goes to nothing.
3: Yeah, well, it's got to end someplace. I got it. Robbery Friday. Yeah, We did? No, when? Yeah, right. No, I'll be right down to pick it up. Yeah, thanks. Bye. How's communications? They just got a wire from Chicago.
4: Yeah.
3: They picked up the Gallick woman. Betty Gallick had been picked up south of Chicago and held in answer to our communication. However, when she was picked up, she was in the company of two other women. They were identified as her sisters. We made arrangements to talk to her by long-distance telephone. As soon as we started to ask her questions regarding the bank robbery, she admitted being the driver of the getaway car. She told us that the theft had been planned by a man she knew only as Dean. She was unable to tell us any more about him. She went on to say that she'd met him in a bar in the valley along with the other two men. She identified these two men as Richard and Matt. She was unable to give us their last names or tell us any more about them. She did say, however, that Matt was from New York and that as far as she knew, he was there at the time. She went on to say that he was not with the trio when the bank was held up. We questioned her further, but she was unable to give us any additional information on the three men. She did, however, tell us that they had stayed at a motel located on Sepulveda Boulevard. She gave us the name and the approximate location. She was detained pending extradition in Chicago. Saturday evening, Frank and I drove out to the motel that the Gallick woman had mentioned. We rang the bell and waited.
4: Yeah? Lights on. We got no vacancies.
3: Police officers, we want to ask you some questions.
4: What about?
3: A couple of men who stayed here.
4: Anybody in this place who's got trouble with the cops has to get out. You tell me who they are and I'll throw them right at you. I don't want no trouble. Now, who are you looking for?
5: One of them's tall, the other's short. Named Dean and Richard.
4: What about the last name?
5: We haven't got that.
4: I don't need it. I know who you mean.
3: Yeah.
4: Sure, Dean Franklin, Dick Norton, a couple of no goods. They ain't here no more.
5: You know where they are?
4: I'm not sure. I think maybe I got an address in my desk. Come on in.
3: Thank you.
4: I'm Jim Allison.
3: Well, it's Frank Smith. My name's Friday.
4: What have the boys done?
3: Just routine. We want to talk to them.
4: You won't tell me, huh?
5: It'll be better if we talk to them about it.
4: Well, have it your own way. I don't want to get mixed up in anything. Those boys got themselves a bucket of trouble. I want no part of it. While they was here, they paid their rent and didn't cause much trouble. That's all I was interested in, as long as they didn't cause any trouble.
3: Yes, sir. How long ago did they leave?
4: I guess it's about a week ago. I got it in the books. I can check it for you if you want.
3: Yes, sir. We'd like to have the information.
4: Sure, I'll get it for you.
3: They have any visitors while they were here?
4: A couple of guys come around in the morning. That's about it, though. Look like bill collectors. The boys never let them inside. Used to talk on the porch.
5: Mm-hmm. The three of them move out at the same time?
4: No. Matt left a couple of days before. Said he was going back east. I think he had some kind of a job back there. They wasn't real chummy, you know. Kind of kept to themselves.
3: All right, sir. Would you see if you got that address where they might be?
4: Oh, sure. Forgot all about it. It's in the desk, I think. Always running into this kind of thing with a motel.
3: Yes, sir. What's that?
4: Wrong people renting rooms. We got no way of checking on them. Seems like whenever somebody's got trouble, they pick a motel to have it, and it never ends. Now, let's see. Yeah, here it is. They left this in case I got any mail for them. Said just to send it on. Here you are.
3: Thank you.
4: It's a place out in West Los Angeles.
3: Thank you very much, sir.
4: Glad to help out. You can't tell me what this is about, huh?
3: No, sir. It's police business.
4: You figure you're going to have any trouble with them?
3: Well, it's hard to say. It'll depend on how they want it.
4: Well, if I was you, I'd take it easy picking them up.
3: Why?
4: Because I know Franklin's got a gun.
3: We obtained the license number and a description of the car that the suspects had driven. It was a late model convertible with New York license plates. Before we left the motel, we called R&I and checked the names Dean Franklin and Richard Norton. We found that both of them had long felony records. We talked to Captain Donahoe and had two more teams of men sent out from the office to meet us at the address that we'd gotten from the motel manager. From what we knew of the two men, taking them into custody would be difficult. Frank and I left the motel and drove out to the address in West Los Angeles. It was a one-story wooden building set well back on a weed-filled lot. A late model car was in the driveway. 10 minutes after we got there, Officers Murphy, Rafferty, Meade, and Leitner met us. Murphy had brought two sawed-off shotguns loaded with double-aught buck and several tear gas grenades. The only chance we had of taking the men without bloodshed was to use the one element on our side, surprise. Murphy and Rafferty went around to the street at the back of the house, and Leitner took the other. When all of us were in position, Frank and I prepared to move up to the front door.
5: You all set?
3: Just a minute. All right, let's go.
5: I don't see anything.
3: Well, I might have seen this. You better take it easy.
5: Right.
3: All right, let's make it for the porch.
5: Yeah.
3: Come on. You okay?
5: Yeah.
3: All right, now I'll take the door. When we get inside, you go to the left, I'll handle the right side.
5: Right.
3: You all set?
5: Yeah.
3: Now.
5: How about it?
3: Nothing. Place is empty. We searched the house, but we found no trace of the suspects. From the clothing in the closets, we figured that they had not moved out. And going over the house, we found a machine gun hidden in one of the bedrooms. The cartridge clip was loaded, and the gun was ready for use. We pulled the clip, called the office, and told them where we were, and then we settled down to wait for the suspects to return. Murphy and Rafferty covered the rear approaches to the house. Meade and Leitner were in cars parked down the street, and Frank and I waited in the front room. At 10:46 p.m., the phone in the house rang three times, and then it stopped. We waited for Franklin and Norton to come back. 11 p.m., 11:30, still no sign of them. Started to get cold in the house. Midnight, 12:30, the phone rang again. 12:45, from down the street, we heard a car approach.
5: Joe?
3: Yeah.
5: You see anything?
3: Just a minute. Pull that curtain back.
5: Yeah.
3: It's a Ford sedan coming down this way.
5: Uh-huh.
3: It's pulled into the driveway. Wait a minute. Yeah, it's them.
5: Just the two of them?
3: Near as I can tell, yeah. They're getting out of the car.
5: Yeah. How about Leitner and Meade?
3: Yeah, they see them. They're starting to get out of the car down there. Better cover the door. They're coming in.
5: Right.
3: Police officer, stand still.
6: Run, Dick, run!
3: Get the other one, Frank.
6: Hold it up. Hey, Meade, Leitner, he's coming at you. No, hold it up. We got him, Frank.
3: All right, Franklin, turn around.
4: How'd you get to us? Who told you?
3: Put your hands behind you.
4: Who told you we were here? Somebody had to tell you. You'd never have got us without somebody tipping you. It was that lush Betty, wasn't it? It was her that told you.
3: All right, outside. Come on, move.
4: Had to be her. She was the only one that knew. Had to be her. You'd never have made it without her.
3: You're wrong.
4: Huh?
3: We'd have made it. Come on.
0: The story you have just heard is true. The names were changed to protect the innocent.
7: On November 14th, trial was held in Department 92, Superior Court of the State of California, in and for the County of Los Angeles. In a moment, the results of that trial.
0: Now, here is our star, Jack Webb.
3: Thank you, George Fenneman. 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I know you'll like them because the Chesterfield you smoke today is the best cigarette ever made. 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
7: Dean Roger Franklin, Richard Henry Norton, and Betty Elaine Gellick were tried and convicted of robbery in the first degree. Robbery in the first degree is punishable by imprisonment in the state penitentiary for a period of from 5 years to life. Further investigation showed that Matthew Arthur Ross had no part or knowledge of the crime.

0: You have just heard Dragnet, a series of authentic cases from official files. Technical advice comes from the Office of Chief of Police W.H. 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Technical advisors, Captain Jack Donahoe, Sergeant Marty Wynn, Sergeant Vance Brasher. Heard tonight were Ben Alexander, Helen Klebe, Georgia Ellis, Vic Perrin. Script by John Robinson. Music by Walter Schumann. Hal Gibney speaking.
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0: they're dangerous.
1: Get this and get it straight. Crime is a sucker's road, and those who travel it wind up in the gutter, the prison of the grave. This time it started with a kid hawking papers on Hollywood Boulevard, and moved from there to a house full of hate on a quiet street, a blonde liar on ice skates, and a corpse in a burned-out shack. And it all wound up right where it really began, in the heart of the kid on the corner.
2: From the pen of Raymond Chandler, outstanding author of crime fiction, comes his most famous character in The Adventures of Philip Marlowe. Now, with Gerald Moore starred as Philip Marlowe, we bring you tonight's exciting story, The Kid on the Corner.

0: After a day jam full of heat waves in December, actresses who passed mascara in Long A's office talent, and producers with glossy convertibles and holes in their shoes, the world looked as phony as a $7 bill. And when I finally closed my office, stepped out onto Hollywood Boulevard into the glare from miles of sheet iron Christmas trees on lamppost trunks, and watched a loudspeaker Santa Claus with neon reindeer trundle by in a cloud of artificial snow, I'd have gladly traded all of Hollywood, California for one quiet Vermont hillside and thrown my license in to boot. All of which convinced me that what Marlowe needed most was a martini in his own apartment, a good book, and a night's sleep in that order. So I started home after them, but only got as far as the middle of the street.
1: Hey, Mr. Marlowe, wait up!
0: It was the kid who sold papers on the corner.
1: Mr. Marlowe, can you spare a minute? I've got to talk to you.
0: Okay, Tommy. Let's get out of the street first, huh? I'm not so good at dodging fenders.
1: Oh, yeah, sure.
0: What's on your mind, kid?
1: That's about my Uncle Bert. Bert Larson. He's gone, Mr. Marlowe.
0: What about your family, Tommy? Don't they know where he is?
1: Oh, I don't have no family. I've been living with Uncle Bert in a flat down in Van Ness. Hey, if you haven't had your dinner yet, maybe you'd eat with me in the cafeteria, huh? It's real important to me, Mr. Marlowe.
0: Anything that's important to you, kid, is important to me. Let's go in.
1: Oh, swell. I should have known something was wrong when I heard him walking around. Late last night, you know? He said he was after a drink of water, but he's got those metal plates, kind of like caps on his shoes, so I knew he was all dressed, only I was too sleepy to think anything about it then.
0: Maybe he just got an early start and he's been busy today, huh?
1: No, it's not like that, Mr. Marlowe. Something's wrong.
2: Well, you have, gentlemen. The pork's nice tonight.
1: Stew's the best deal for the money, Mr. Marlowe.
0: Oh.
1: I'll have the stew, please.
0: Yeah, you better make it two, miss.
2: Okay, a couple of stews coming up.
1: See, when I got up this morning, I found this envelope on the dresser. There was $200 inside, and this was written on the front.
0: Let's see it. Dear Tommy, must leave town on business. I'll send more money soon. Be a good kid and take care of yourself, Uncle Bert. Yeah, I see what you mean.
1: Yeah. I spent all day trying to find out where he went. I checked everything but the airport. I know he wouldn't take a plane. He gets dizzy just standing on a curb. No luck, though. Milk, Mr. Marlowe?
0: No, I'll have coffee, Tommy. I feel rugged. And there's a table over in the corner. Come on, huh?
1: Okay. What really makes it fishy is that Uncle Bert's got no out-of-town business. Besides, he's never been out in front more than $20 in his life. I can't figure it.
0: Now, look, Tommy, if you're really worried, you don't want me. You ought to go to the police right away.
1: Cops?
0: Yeah.
1: No, I can't.
0: Why not?
1: Well, Uncle Bert's been awful good to me, but, well, I guess he's really kind of a bum. You see, he's a gambler, Mr. Marlowe. A bookie.
0: Uh-huh.
1: Just a harmless small timer, sure, but I'd get him in an awful jam if I called the cops. Would you try to find him for me? I got dough. I'll pay you whatever you charge.
0: Don't worry about the money, Tommy.
1: I got one lead for you. This name here in the back of the envelope. See?
0: Yeah. Lester Carney. And the number 3,004.5. Does that mean anything to you, kid?
1: No.
0: Oh.
1: I'd have looked that guy up my cell phone. You know how far a kid could get.
0: Sure.
1: Gee, Mr. Marlowe, I'm sure my uncle didn't leave town. It's something else. It's gotta be. He's in some kind of trouble.
0: Now, Tommy, you know that he might be on the wrong end of it, don't you?
1: Yeah. Well, if that's right, I want to find it out fast, Mr. Marlowe. Here's a picture of him.
0: Mm-hmm. Scared, son?
1: Me scared? Nah. Not for myself, anyway. Yeah, I guess I am, kind of.
0: Well, okay, Tommy, eat your dinner and then get back to work. I'll see what I can find out, huh? I patted my new client on the shoulder and left the cafeteria. But I was sure of one thing. The dry rot that gets the most people in Hollywood wouldn't touch a hard-working kid named Tommy Larson, who was already smarter at 15 than a lot of citizens get at 50. I stopped in a phone booth and found the name Lester Carney listed in the book at 8110 Cherokee Street. That turned out to be an oversized California Spanish model that had taken lots of old-fashioned wealth to build. Halfway up the curving walk to the already open front door, I heard the voices.
3: All right, Susan, if that's the way you feel, I don't want you in this house another night.
4: Well, I'm sorry, Mom, but I don't think that Brian and Karen Lies are a part of the maid's duties, so I'm leaving. But I would like to know about my back salary first.
3: You'll get your back salary, my girl. Don't worry about that. Now get out.
4: Very well, Mom. Excuse me, sir.
0: Oh, yeah, sure.
3: Well, what do you want?
0: I'm looking for Mr. Lester Carney. Is he in?
3: He is not.
0: Oh, would you mind telling me where I can locate him?
3: I don't know. And I don't care anymore.
0: Just a minute. Is he with Bert Lawson, maybe?
3: I don't know what you're talking about. Now get out of here.
0: And good night to you, too, Mrs. Carney. Hey! Hey, Susan! Just a minute, baby.
4: And who are you calling baby?
0: Well, I call anybody baby when they're as cute as you are.
4: You're not so bad yourself.
0: Well, now that that's established, let's get friendly.
4: I'm always friendly.
0: But they're not, huh?
4: Oh, there's going to be trouble in that house.
0: Oh?
4: Well, good night, Mr.
0: Now, wait a minute. I'll give you a lift in the car. Let me have your bag.
4: Well, all right. Thank you.
0: Yeah. Say, what about that trouble you spoke of, Susan? What did you mean?
4: Mrs. Carney. Julia.
0: Oh.
4: She isn't as pretty as she used to be. She's turned around, Sid. She's driven that poor husband of hers out of his mind. He almost never comes home nowadays. Practically lives in his studio.
0: Studio? What kind?
4: Photography.
0: Oh.
4: It's way up in the Hollywood Hills someplace.
0: Susan, did you ever hear either of them mention of Bert Lawson?
4: No. Why, who's he?
0: A gambler. I gather from Julia that Connie's blowing the family fortune, huh?
4: Sure he is. And that's not all she's driven him to.
0: No. What else?
4: What do you think? Another woman, of course.
0: Oh.
4: An ice skater named Carol King at the Igloo. That's that nightclub with the skating show.
0: Yeah, I've been there. Does Mrs. Carney know?
4: Oh, she suspects. That's why she wanted me to spy on him. But I wouldn't, because I don't blame him one bit. Not with Julia being like she is.
0: Now, maybe you're right, Susan. Then again, maybe you've got your cause and effect backward, huh?
4: Yes. Well, I don't know anything about that. But that poor man's been driven so crazy, he's threatened to kill her. Well, here's where I get out. And stay out.
0: I dropped Susan off at the car stop and headed out Sunset Boulevard for Westwood in a club called the Igloo, which looked more like a down-at-the-heel Taj Mahal than an Eskimo's bedroom. Inside, a line of fast-moving ostrich plumes with wry, crisp waistlines and imitation sable zipped over a short sheet of tinted ice toward the climax of chorus numbers, while I bluffed my way backstage and intimidated the callboy into sending over one Carol King. She turned out to be left in the lineup out front, so I sat down on a cold trunk and waited until the curtain fell. And I got up to greet an athletic blonde with more than healthy face, who sidled dubiously toward me, ice skates and all, and I introduced myself and told her I was looking for Bert Lawson.
5: Why are you looking for Bert Lawson, Marlo?
0: Well, because people say he's disappeared. Now, I know he's a bookie. You don't have to protect him on that score, and I'm no cop. Just want to know where he's gone.
5: Okay. I hear he made a real killing yesterday, the first one in his life.
0: Oh?
5: I understand he's leaving town to retire.
0: Hmm. Who's going to make book for you from now on?
5: Nobody. I never play the horses. My friends do.
0: Oh, friends like Lester Carney?
5: Lester. Oh, well, now we get down to business. You smell like you're working for a wife, Shamus.
0: Yes, again, sugar. I'm after Bert Lawson, nothing else. That's why I want to talk to your friend. Where is he?
5: Lester Carney is no friend of mine.
0: You know, you should be smart enough to know you're just wasting your time with that pitch.
5: Look, Bud, he was my friend, sure, but that's all off as of an hour ago. We're all through, washed up. I gave him the boot.
0: Why, did he run out of blank checks?
5: I ought to bust your shin wide open for that.
0: Keep those skates on the floor, honey.
5: Then skip the cracks. I threw him out because I got sick and tired of waiting. He kept me on the string for months with nothing but promises. Said he hated his wife, but when it comes down to cases, he refused to leave her.
0: Why?
5: I don't know. Got some holdover, and he has nerve enough to break. So I wrapped him up in a neat little bundle and sent him home. It was a mess.
0: I'll bet. Between you and Julia, he must be in a great frame of mind tonight.
5: That's his problem now, brother, not mine.
0: What is yours? How to keep your life on ice?
5: No, wise guy. For your information, I'm quitting this show. I'm going to make a clean break all around.
0: Happy landings. But look, what's the connection, if any, between Lawson and Carney?
5: Why, Mr. Marlowe, I have
0: no,
5: no idea.
0: Isn't that wonderful? Okay, sugar, that's where we'll leave it for now. But in making that clean break, be sure it's not your neck. I'll see you around. I had nothing tangible to base it on, but as I left the Igloo and drove back to Hollywood, for some reason, I kept thinking that Tommy Lawson was right, that his uncle was still in town and in some kind of trouble. And I was sure that at least half of Carol King's story had been lies, but why, I couldn't figure. And another idea hit me, and hit me hard. I turned onto Cherokee again and drove up to Carney's house at 8110, parked, and went in. There the vague hunch began to shape up like grim fact, because the front door was wide open and spilling a pale glow from the one light in the house, the hall lamp. I saw the note propped under the lamp even before I went in. I left it where it was. It said, to whom it may concern, I have paid all my just debts, my affairs are in order, and since life has been made intolerable for me, I have destroyed that which made it so, my wife, Julia. Now there's nothing left. I shall dispose of myself, nor am I sorry, Lester Carney. I looked up beyond the note and saw her lying at the edge of the circle of light from the lamp. Julia had been strangled by a silk cord that was still embedded in her swollen throat. I turned and started for the phone.
6: There you are.
0: Oh. So I got here a little too late, huh? Or is it too soon?
6: My wife's dead, so what's the difference? Better stand still because I'll shoot fast. Who are you and what are you doing here?
0: Name's Marlowe, and I assume you're Carney. All right, I'm a private detective trying to find Bert Lawson. In the process, I got mixed up in your little fiasco from one end to the other.
6: Bert Lawson. Just a cheap bookmaker. He's one of the very few people who ever gave me a fair break.
0: Where is he, Connie? Do you know?
6: No. Does it matter? Too bad you bundled in here just now. The man's going to do what I've decided to do. It's a most personal, private affair.
0: It's your party. But maybe you better think it all over again, huh?
6: I've already thought it over. Thoroughly. Turn around and walk through that door to the kitchen. Go on.
0: Sure, sure.
6: All right. Stop there. Now, open that door on your right.
0: This one?
6: Yes. Years ago, that cellar was filled with the best wines the world had to offer.
0: What happens? You pull too many corks?
6: Find out for yourself, Marlowe. Oh!

0: in just a moment the second act of Philip Marlowe, but first, will Tyrone Power listen to Jack Benny's siren song? 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And remember, the Jack Benny Show is heard on all of these CBS stations. Now with our star, Gerald Moore, we return to the second act of Philip Marlowe and tonight's story, The Kid on the Corner.
1: Lester Carney, bouncing the private detective down the cellar stairs, had been rough on both the inner and outer man, and my jaw was bleeding where his heavy signet ring had connected. When I was back on my feet through the dusty jumble of barrels and boxes over to a grimy side window and finally out onto the street, I found neither confessed killer nor car any place in sight, which made my next step a return trip into the house, and I called to Lieutenant Matthews.
2: All right, Marlowe. From your client to Julia Carney to that ice skater and back to Julia Carney, now dead, I follow. But the why, I don't. Where's the connection between the newsboy's uncle and this guy you say is on the way out, this,
1: Lester Carney, Matthews, yeah. I don't know.
2: You don't know? You're not saying which, Phil.
1: Well, maybe it's a little of each. Now, look, Lieutenant, I... Just a second.
2: What is it, Marlowe?
1: Hold the wire, will you, Matthews?
2: Okay, but make it snappy, will you, Phil? Killer on the loose isn't such a good idea, even if he's promised to knock himself off. Might decide to take somebody else along,
1: 3,004½ North Rossmore. 3,004½.
2: I can't hear you, Phil. What?
1: What? Oh, a piece of paper, Matthews, in a dead woman's hand.
2: Oh, now you're fine.
1: It's got an address on it. The same address that was on the back of the envelope Tommy's uncle left for him.
2: Well, this address could be the connection I asked you about.
1: Yeah.
2: Yeah, the hook between Uncle Bert and the Connies. Well, we'll get right over there. We'll
1: Matthews, wait a minute. Let me try it alone first, will you? I think it'll play better that way.
2: And keep the kid's uncle out of the police lineup that
1: yeah.
2: way. Marlowe, I can't.
1: Oh, now, wait a minute, Matthews, please. I'm thinking of the kid.
2: Yeah, well, I... Okay.
1: Attaboy.
2: Just don't make it too long till I hear from you again. Goodbye.
1: I knew that the 3,000 block on North Rossmore wasn't even close to the Hollywood Hills, which meant that the address couldn't be the dilettante photographer's studio that the Carney's ex-maid had described. And 20 minutes later, when I was out of my car and standing next to the doorbell marked 3,004½, I knew something else, because the name underneath was Carol King. A light showed from someplace deep inside, and my leaning on the doorbell only proved that it worked. There was no answer at 3,004½, but 3,004, the other twin to the duplex, was different. It featured a sweet old lady who shattered the illusion the second she opened her mouth.
3: I suppose you're just another one of that King girl's friends, eh?
1: Why, do I look the type, Granny?
3: There is no type, young man. Miss Carol King entertains all sorts.
1: Oh? Which might include a recent someone who's gray at the temples, short, and maybe talks a lot about the ponies?
3: Huh? How would I know what her guests talk about?
1: Oh, you gotta be kidding. Look, honey, a woman's been murdered tonight. And
3: I knew it.
1: No,
3: she
1: wait
3: had
1: a minute.
3: To come to a bad
1: wait
3: end.
1: A minute,
3: but only yesterday
1: Whoa,
3: I told Henry
1: hold it,
3: that if that
1: hold it,
3: girl...
1: Granny. Carol is not the one who's dead.
3: Oh.
1: Yeah.
3: Well, I'm glad.
1: Sticks out all over you. Now, look, what about that man?
3: Well, he was here about 30 minutes ago, just the two of them, drinking that hard liquor like it was water and making enough noise to raise the devil himself. A farewell party, they called it.
1: Oh. Did you see him leave?
3: No. Henry made me come in then, and I... Well, I mean...
1: But... Yeah, I know what you mean. You missed it. Okay, Granny, now look, how do we get in here without kicking the door down? Come on, sweetheart, it's important. There may be a body inside.
3: A body? Oh, well, how awful. Here, over here, behind this ledge.
1: That's better.
3: Joe has kept a spare key. Yes, here it is. You do it. I'm too shaky.
1: You shouldn't be. Just think of tomorrow, Granny, and the news you'll have for one and all.
3: The light switch is on your right there.
1: Uh-huh.
3: See anything?
1: No. How many rooms here?
3: Bedroom, kitchen, and bath, aside from this. Anything in there?
1: No.
3: You suspect foul play, all right, don't you?
1: The foulest. Don't let it worry you, because... Hey, those photos there on the wall. They're taken from Mulholland Drive, aren't they? One by day, one by night, both in the same spot, the Hollywood Hills?
3: Sure. That's where he has a studio, that Lester fella.
1: Yeah, that Lester fella. Granny, do you know where it is? I mean, Mulholland Drive and where? You know, that street runs for miles along the top of the mountain.
3: Well, of course course I do. I was born and raised here in Los Angeles.
1: Granny, where? Mulholland and where?
3: Mulholland, Laurel Canyon Boulevard, just south of the intersection.
1: Thank you, sweetheart, and goodbye.
3: Oh, wait, one moment now, if you please.
1: What's the matter?
3: What's your name, officer? I know my rights. Your name and your division.
1: Granny, dear, I'm no cop.
3: Huh?
1: I said I'm no cop.
3: Oh, not a police officer. Well, then who are you?
1: Just a passerby. A stranger in the night. Good night, Granny. All the way from Rossmore to Sunset, then west to Laurel Canyon Boulevard, I kept worrying about Tommy Larson and the uncle, who, from where I stood, needed at least worrying about no matter which way things played. But when I was on the strip of macadam that twists its way upward toward Mulholland Drive like a snake writhing from a long, long bellyache, I forgot about both client and relatives alike. Because at the top and a little to the south, where Granny had said it would be, was Lester Carney's studio, all right, but burned to the ground.
4: Well, at least you like my wet joints. You'll go fast, Chief.
5: Yeah, it wasn't 20 minutes on this one. Hey, mister, where are you going? Some of that metal stuff's still pretty hot. Who are you, with the law?
1: No, Chief, I'm a private detective named Marlowe. I was wondering if Lester Carney was caught in there. He owned this shack.
5: Yeah, I know. Is he a friend of yours?
1: No, it's strictly business. He's wanted for murder.
4: Yeah, he was wanted for murder, Phil. He was burnt to a crisp in there. Hello, Casey.
5: Hello, Matthews. Well, what's your guess? He started on purpose?
4: No, suicides hardly ever burn themselves to death. No, no. He probably took some sleeping pills or poison and then a cigarette he left going did this, you know? Hey, by the way, Phil, you saw Connie tonight. You think you might recognize him?
1: Might.
4: Yeah, he's over there. There isn't much. Oh, see you, Casey.
5: Right, Matthews. Hey, Garson.
1: Hey, you tied Connie and this fire together kind of fast, didn't you, Lieutenant? I just found out about this place.
4: Yeah, but you work alone, Marlowe. I got help.
1: Oh.
4: Well, there it is. All that's left. See anything?
1: Yeah. That ring. I noticed it earlier tonight.
4: And the watch?
1: No, I'm not sure. I don't remember what kind of... Hey, Matthews.
4: What is it? What are you staring at, Phil?
1: Come on over here. Come on.
4: What?
1: See this little piece of metal?
4: Yeah.
1: I think it's...
4: Watch! Oh. Phil. You know, fire makes things hot.
1: Yeah, yeah. Hot things burn and...
4: Yeah. Marlowe, what is it?
1: It's an idea.
4: Yeah, like what?
1: Like this isn't suicide after all, like it's murder, Matthews. Oh. Come on, we gotta get to our phone quick.

0: Los Angeles International Airport, Central Dispatcher's Office.
1: Look, miss, this is important. I'm calling for Detective Lieutenant Matthews at police headquarters. What passenger flights have left in the last half hour?
0: Passenger flights?
1: Yeah.
0: Well, there have been two, sir. One to Dallas, Texas, and the other to Chicago. Both American Airlines.
1: Nothing out of the country?
2: Paula, what are you getting?
1: Will you wait
0: a
1: minute, Matthew?
0: Sir. However, there is a flight scheduled to leave at 10:10.
1: Uh-huh.
0: That's just 5 minutes from now. That's going to Manila. Mercury Airways. Shall I connect you?
1: Yeah, hurry, will you, please?
0: Yes,
1: hey, Matthews,
0: sir.
1: This may be it.
2: I'm glad for you.
3: Mercury Airways.
0: Central Dispatcher's Office, Mercury. There's a call from the police here for you. Go ahead, sir.
1: Look, your 10:10 flight from Manila, is it going out on schedule?
3: Yes, sir. The plane's standing by for the call signal now.
1: Oh, then tell me this. Is there a passenger aboard named Bert Lawson?
2: Lawson?
3: One moment,
2: killer,
3: please,
2: killer?
3: Sir.
1: Hurry, will you?
2: This Lawson killed Lester Conti, then he's
1: will you hold it, Matthews?
3: Yes, sir. We have a Bert Lawson aboard.
1: Oh, good. Keep him there and don't let that plane get up in the air. Do you hear? The man's wanted for murder. But don't do anything else either. Just let him sit and wait for us. You got that?
3: Yes, sir. I understand.
1: Fine. We'll be there as soon as we can. Goodbye. Come on, Matthews. It's your show from here on in. Sirens included.
4: Okay, Marlowe. Okay. Enough. So we're on our way to the airport. We're going to catch or kill. Everything is great. But first, how do things add up? Mooney, take it easy. 5 seconds more or less never yet turned the trick.
5: Okay, Lieutenant.
1: Were you saying something, Matthews?
4: Yeah. I'm saying I don't know which end is up, Phil. Look, Lester Conti killed his wife, right?
1: Right.
4: Why?
1: Because he wanted her out of the way so that he and a cheap little monster named Carol King can live happily ever after.
4: Well, divorce wouldn't do that for him, huh?
6: No, Mooney!
1: No, I don't think so. Probably because Julia Conti had a real tight grip on the purse strings.
4: Oh.
1: Maybe something more, like it's not very nice pass for a guest.
4: Yeah, but the purse strings, the money, that's where Bert Lawson figures in, huh? A bookie with a claim.
1: No, blackmail. Now, I figure Bert Lawson knew about Conti and Carol King. He must have stopped by once to pick up or pay off a bet at the right time.
4: Yeah, and from there, what?
1: And from there, the team of Carol and Lester kill Lester's wife.
4: Yeah, which we've covered.
1: But not in detail. Now, listen. You see, after the murder, Lester planned to kill himself.
4: Yeah.
1: Or at least make it look like that.
4: Yeah.
1: A suicide note, the Mulholland studio burned down, the works.
4: Yeah, and the body we found.
1: That's an added attraction. Bert Lawson included in the last minute.
4: What? The wife and then the blackmailer?
1: You're getting it. Drugged while drinking at Carol's, where he thought that he was going to get paid off in money.
4: Yeah.
1: Then up to Mulholland Drive, ring watch and flames added.
4: Oh, and then out here at the airport headed for Manila.
1: Lester Conti.
4: Uh-huh.
1: Hey, Mooney. Getting close, you better kill a siren.
5: Okay, Marlon.
4: Now, Phil, how do you know all this? I mean, the switch, you know, what makes it so?
1: That piece of metal I burned my fingers on, Matthews,
4: yeah.
1: It was a tap from a shoe. And Bert Lawson wore taps. The rest of it adds from there.
4: Yeah, including Conti at the airport now as Lawson.
1: Sure, who'd be looking for a beat-up second-rate bookie who decided to leave town?
4: Aside from a nephew, that is.
1: Yeah, aside from a nephew, tried every place but the airport. Uncle Bert couldn't stand planes. The brakes, Matthews. Oh, here we are.
4: Yeah, just you and me and Mooney and the killer. Aren't you coming, Phil?
1: No, I think I'll wait here, Matthews. I got some thinking to do.
4: About the scum you sometimes meet in the night?
1: No. About the kind of a kid I almost never meet in the night. See you.
4: Yeah. All right, come on, Mooney. Maybe our boy will make a break for it, I hope.

0: Lester Carney didn't make a break for it, and an hour later when they picked up Carol King, it was the same thing. Each of them was surly, ugly, but they talked. So when I finally left police headquarters, where, try as he would for Tommy's sake, Matthews had found it impossible to skip over Bert Larson's connection as a blackmailer. It was pushing midnight, and I was dog-tired. I was something worse than that when I was back on the corner near my office, walking toward Tommy Larson, who was untying a stack of fresh newspapers. Then the headline.
1: Read all about it. Hollywood killer nabbed. Blackmailing bookie. Jealous wife slain.
0: Hiya, kid.
1: Hiya, Mr. Marlowe. Lieutenant Matthews tells me you had kind of a rough night.
0: Kinda? When'd you talk to him, Tommy?
1: After the first editions hit the street. I wanted to know if you were okay. The story didn't say. Publicity no good for your business, huh?
0: Not much. Look, kid, did the lieutenant say anything about you? I mean...
1: I'm gonna stay with a neighbor. Friend of Uncle Bert's. He had friends, you know. He wasn't really bad at heart, Mr. Marlowe. Not really. I believe that.
0: So do I, Tommy. He was just mixed up.
1: Yeah. Sure he was. And you know why? The way he thought the world owed him a living, that's why. I couldn't tell him otherwise. He... Excuse me, Mr. Marlowe. I gotta get going. Thanks a lot. You were swell.
0: Sure.
1: Extra. Extra. Bookie and babe slain in Hollywood Triangle. Two dead in Hollywood slaying. Extra. Extra.

There's nothing more pathetic than a kid. The first time he's really slapped down by life. We, the older ones, the tired ones, learn to roll with the punch. Because we've got time in our corner, watching us, counseling us, teaching us how to save ourselves, so that the final gong, we're still on our feet. But a kid steps into life's arena expecting to find his opponents all he was taught to believe they would be. But instead he finds the old 1-2 below the belt. But if here he finds a good guy, and there a great girl, the going suddenly becomes not so rough. The fight becomes worth it, if only to help the next generation of Tommies find their ring a little cleaner, and the breaks not quite so tough.

0: The Adventures of Philip Marlowe, bringing you Raymond Chandler's most famous character, star Gerald Moore, and are produced and directed by Norman MacDonald. Script is by Robert Mitchell and Gene Levitt. Featured in the cast were Gil Stratton Jr., Virginia Gregg, Wilms Herbert, Joan Banks, and Vivi Janis. Detective Lieutenant Matthews is played by Larry Dubkin. The special music is composed and conducted by Richard Arant. Be sure and be with us again next week when Philip Marlowe says...
1: It started with laughter on a bright morning, in a battle over a chicken, and got better as it went along. It could have lasted a lifetime, but it didn't. It stopped on a gray morning, with a little wishbone broken.

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14: It's time now for Mr. Keene, tracer of lost persons.

Ladies and gentlemen, Aniston and Kolinos present Mr. Keene, Tracer of Lost Persons, one of the most famous characters of American fiction in one of radio's most thrilling dramas. Tonight and every Thursday at this same time, the famous old investigator takes from his file and brings to us one of his most celebrated missing persons cases. Tonight's case is entitled The Case

There's hardly a person who doesn't suffer now and then from the pains of a headache, neuritis, or neuralgia. 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

0: case of the two-faced murderer. Our scene opens in a modest suburban cottage. A young man is just crossing towards the door, a stubborn, unhappy expression on his face. Suddenly, a very beautiful young woman emerges from another room and pauses in surprise.
1: Russell, where are you going?
2: I'm going out, Jean.
1: But it's nearly midnight.
2: Never mind. I'll spend the night in a hotel.
1: You're angry about something.
2: Why shouldn't I be? It's bad enough to be out of a job. But when someone tells me my wife's been meeting another man behind my back...
1: That isn't true, Russell.
2: Isn't it?
1: No.
2: All right, deny it. But I've got proof.
1: Aren't you going to give me a chance to explain?
2: There's nothing to explain, Jean. What are you looking at?
1: There was someone outside the window.
2: What?
1: A face was peering in the window just now. It looked like Jeffrey Tate.
2: Well, I don't see anyone. You've got Jeffrey Tate on your mind so much you even believe you're seeing his face wherever you go.
1: Russell, please.
2: I'll call you in the morning, Jean.
1: Russell!
2: Tate. That's all I've been hearing. Jeffrey Tate. Well, she can have him. Jean thinks that... Who's there? Who's hiding behind... Oh. Are you crazy? Put that gun down. No. No. Don't shoot. Don't. I...

0: When I heard the shots, Mr. Keith, I ran out of our cottage and found my husband, Russell, lying on our lawn, dead.
1: You say you'd seen a man named Jeffrey Tate peering into your window, Mrs. Owens, just before the murder?
0: Yes, Mr. Keene.
2: But the police haven't picked this Tate feller up yet, boss.
1: My partner, Mike Clancy, read the details of your husband's murder in the morning paper, Mrs. Owens. But I haven't had a chance to go over them myself.
0: I told the police that I saw Jeffrey Tate outside our window, Mr. Keene. And they're searching for him. But he left his home last night and they haven't been able to locate him.
1: I see.
0: Jeffrey must have gone out of his mind to do a thing like that. To murder my husband. And he may strike at me. I suppose if he did, it wouldn't matter very much. Now that Russell's dead, life doesn't seem worthwhile anymore.
1: Living must carry on for the dead, Mrs. Owens, in spite of their unhappiness.
0: Well, at least I'll see that Jeffrey Tate gets what he deserves. That's my one ambition now, Mr. Keene. Putting Russell's killer behind prison bars. And I know that you're the man who can do it. Jeffrey Tate is missing, and you're known as one of the greatest authorities on missing people in the country. And that's why I'm here, sir. To ask for your help.
1: Is that the only reason, Mrs. Owens?
0: What do you mean, Mr. Keene?
1: When you described the events preceding the murder, you said you had a quarrel with your husband. It was evidently over this man, Jeffrey Tate.
0: That's true. Russell, my husband, thought I was seeing Jeffrey behind his back.
1: Were you?
0: I saw him, yes. I have nothing to hide, Mr. Keenan. I've told this to the police. I was seeing Jeffrey Tate because my husband was out of a job. And Jeffrey's engineering firm has a wonderful opening for him.
1: Go on, Mrs. Owens.
0: I knew Jeffrey years ago, but I believe he was in love with me once. Russell knew that. That's why he was so jealous.
1: Then you believe Jeffrey Tate might have killed your husband because of unrequited love?
0: I don't know, but I saw him there at the window, Mr. Keene. Isn't that enough evidence?
1: Not quite. The murderer would hardly let himself be spotted so easily just before he commits a crime. No, there's something odd in the circumstances. Tell me, is Jeffrey Tate still a bachelor?
0: No, he's been married for years.
1: Well, Mrs. Owens, suppose I investigated this case and found out that Tate wasn't actually guilty of murdering your husband.
0: But who else could have done it, Mr. Keene?
1: Everyone is a suspect in a murder case. That is, everyone who may have had a motive. Even you could be considered a suspect by the police.
0: What?
1: If I take this case, Mrs. Owens, I promise you I'll find the actual killer. No matter who he or she may be.
0: Mr. Keene, just find my husband's murderer. And give me a chance to say in my heart that I did everything I could to see that justice was done.
1: Very well, Mrs. Owens. I have your address. You'll hear from me after I have a chance to go over the details with the police.
0: Thank you, Mr. Keene. Goodbye, sir. Goodbye, Mr. Clancy.
2: So long, ma'am.
1: Goodbye, Mrs. Owens. A very beautiful young woman, isn't she, Mike?
2: Well, sure, and a girl with looks like that can start trouble pretty easily, Mr. Keene.
1: Well, how do you mean?
2: Oh, this business of seeing another man outside of her window. Just before her husband was shot. Well, it's just her word against the other man's, that's all. Maybe she didn't see anyone at all. Just followed her husband out the door with a gun in her hand.
1: And the motive for killing her husband?
2: Well, maybe we'll find that out when we find out if her husband left any money.
1: Well, Mike, in my opinion...
2: Oh, I get it, boss. Mr. Keene's office.
3: Is this Mr. Keene speaking?
2: Oh, this is his partner, Mike Clancy.
3: May I talk to Mr. Keene, please?
2: Well, who's calling, mister?
3: Tell him it's Jeffrey Tate.
2: Hold on a second. Mr. Keene, it's Jeffrey Tate. He's the fellow the police are looking for the Russell Owens murder.
1: Well, let me have the phone, Mike. Hello?
3: Mr. Keene?
1: Yes.
3: This is Jeffrey Tate speaking. I've just returned to my home, and my wife has informed me that I'm wanted for murder.
1: I'm sure the police want to question you, Mr. Tate.
3: Mr. Keene, I didn't kill Russell Owens, and I'm not afraid to give myself up. Before I do, however, I'd like to talk to you and ask your help.
1: Are you at home now?
3: Yes, I'm here with my wife. My address is 11 North Adams Street.
1: Well, my partner and I will drive up immediately.
3: Please don't inform the police until I've had a chance to talk to you, Mr. Keene. That's all I ask.
1: Very well, Mr. Tate. Since you're doing this voluntarily, I'll keep it confidential for a little while longer.
3: I'll be waiting for you. Bye.
1: Goodbye. Get the car, Mike. We're driving to Jeffrey Tate's home immediately. That phone call may put an entirely different aspect on the Owens murder case.

0: Yes?
1: My name is Keene. This is my partner, Mike Clancy. I'm here in answer to Mr. Tate's phone call.
0: My husband isn't here, Mr. Keene.
1: You're Mrs. Tate?
0: Yes.
2: But he just phoned our office, ma'am, and said he wanted to give himself up.
0: I know that, Mr. Clancy. However, I persuaded him to go away.
1: May we come in, Mrs. Tate?
0: If you wish. However, you won't find Jeffrey here.
1: Who is that man standing in the living room?

0: way?
1: He was crazy to phone you, Mr. Keene. He wouldn't have a chance if he gave himself up. And I'm not going to stand by and see my own husband, the man I love, falsely accused of murder.
2: Try not to get excited, Barbara. Mr. Keene is only trying to do his duty.
0: You're Mr. Barlow?
2: Yes. I'm sorry to meet you under these circumstances, Mr. Keene. I know of your reputation. I've been wanting to make your acquaintance for years.
0: Mike.
3: Yes, boss.
0: Search the house thoroughly.
3: Okay, Mr. Keene.
1: He can search it from top to bottom, but he won't find my husband.
0: You realize, Mrs. Tate, how difficult that will make matters for your husband?
1: What do you mean, difficult? Jeffrey was practically being accused of murder already.
0: Yes, but he could have defended himself, and I would have helped him do it. Now, as a fugitive from justice, he's become even more of a suspect.
1: I don't care, Mr. Keene. I only want to make certain Jeffrey is safe.
2: Barbara, I think you're being very foolish.
1: Please keep out of this, Frederick.
0: Mr. Barlow, were you here when Mr. Tate left the house?
2: Now, wait a minute, Mr. Keene. I had nothing to do with it.
0: Please answer my question.
2: Yes, I was here.
0: Then you know where Jeffrey Tate has gone.
2: Why,
1: Frederick, if you tell Mr. Keene, you'll regret it. I'll never speak to you again as long as I live. And Jeffrey will hate you for it.
2: I don't think he'll hate me, Barbara. Jeffrey's not that kind of man. He left here against his will because you started to get hysterical. You know I didn't agree with you, and I thought Jeff should place his faith in Mr. Keene's ability to find the real murderer.
1: Tell Mr. Keene, then. Tell him where Jeffrey went. Go on. Give your best friend away to the police.
2: I have no intention of doing that, Barbara, I assure you.
0: Perhaps the police may compel you to do it, Mr. Barlow.
2: In that case, I'd have no choice, Mr. Keene. However, right now, I know nothing of Jeff Tate's whereabouts, officially. Good night, Barbara. May I have your permission to leave, Mr. Keene?
0: I can't hold you. But I'll have to report your part in all this to the police.
2: As you wish, Mr. Keene.
0: Well, Mrs. Tate, are you going to be reasonable and give me a chance to find out whether your husband is innocent or not?
1: No, Mr. Keene. You can stay here until morning if you like, but you won't get any further information out of me.
4: Mr. Keene, sir?
0: Yes, Mike?
4: Been here for a second, sir. I found something important.
0: What is it, Mike?
4: Well, it's here in the study, Mr. Keene. But first, take a look at that picture on the mantelpiece.
0: Signed to Barbara with all my love, Jeffrey. That must be a photograph of Jeffrey Tate.
4: Now come over to the desk. Look at this mask.
0: Where did you find the mask, Mike?
4: Inside the desk, boss. And it looks as if it's made of some kind of plaster. And it's the image of that fellow there in the picture.
0: Well, you're right, Mike. He is a life-size plaster likeness of Jeffrey Tate's face. It's hollow in the inside. And the signature of the sculptor appears to have been cut into the inside. I can read the name Dario.
4: Well, what do you make of it, Mr. Keene?
0: Jean Owens claims just before her husband was murdered, she saw a glimpse of Jeffrey Tate's face outside her window. It was almost midnight, and the light was probably bad.
4: Well, sure, and maybe someone else could have been wearing this mask so as to look like Jeffrey Tate and make him take the blame for the killing.
0: It's an interesting theory, Mike. It's certainly worth looking into. Apparently, this case has taken a strange new twist. If the theory concerning this mask is correct, we're actually looking for a two-faced murderer.
5: 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Now, back to Mr. Keene and the case of the two-faced murderer. Mr. Keene, the eminent investigator, and his partner, Mike Clancy, are investigating the strange murder of Russell Owens, who was shot to death just outside his suburban cottage. Among the suspects is a man named Jeffrey Tate, who has disappeared, hiding somewhere at his wife Barbara's insistence. But now, Mr. Keene and Mike

0: have found another clue to the murder in the Tate house. And as Mr. Kane confronts Barbara Tate with the evidence...
1: Mrs. Tate, have you ever seen this plaster mask before?
2: Oh, Mr. Kane, where did you get that?
1: My partner, Mike Clancy, found it in your husband's desk in the study. According to the photograph of your husband, this mask is a perfect likeness of him.
2: Why, I haven't seen that mask in years. I thought it was lost.
3: If you really want to help your husband prove his innocence, Mrs. Tate, better you tell us the truth.
1: Mike is right. This mask may be an important clue that might absolve Jeffrey Tate from a charge of murder.
2: How do you mean, Mr. King?
1: Well, someone may have used this mask to impersonate your husband.
2: What?
1: Russell Owens was shot late at night. And just before the murder, his wife thought she saw your husband's face peering in through the window.
2: You mean some other man could have worn that mask, trying to place the blame for the murder on my husband?
1: Perhaps, Mrs. Tate. But I'm not fully convinced that's the entire truth. But it's something to work on.
2: Oh, Mr. Keene, I'd do anything to prove that Jeffrey is innocent. But I don't know much about that mask. Jeffrey had it when we were married.
1: Do you know where he got it?
2: Yes, I do. Jean Owens gave it to him.
1: Jean Owens, the murdered man's wife?
2: Yes, Mr. Keene. She and my husband knew each other before I met Jeffrey.
1: So she told me. She also said that she quarreled with her husband, Russell, because of Jeffrey. Russell Owens thought she was seeing your husband on the sly.
2: My husband's always been faithful to me, Mr. Keene. Jean Owens may have chased him, but...
1: According to Jean Owens, she only saw your husband so as to get a job for Russell in your husband's engineering firm. Mrs. Tate, the signature of the sculptor who called himself Dario is inscribed in this mask. Have you ever heard the name before?
2: No, Mr. King.
1: Now, for the last time, Mrs. Tate, will you tell me where your husband has gone?
2: I don't know.
3: Oh, she's hedging again, boss.
2: No, that's the truth, Mr. Clancy. Oh, I admit I begged Jeffrey to leave the house before you came and persuaded him not to give himself up. But I honestly don't know where he went. And I may never see him again either.
1: Well, will you promise to get in touch with me if you do hear from him?
2: You really meant it, Mr. Keene, when you said you'd help him?
1: Yes. If I'm convinced he's innocent of murdering Russell Owens.
2: Very well. I'll do as you ask.
1: All right, Mike, let's get started.
3: Where to, boss?
1: We're going over to the Owens cottage, the scene of the murder. And ask Jean Owens where she obtained this mask before she gave it to Jeffrey Tate.

0: This must be the Owens house, Mike. Park over here in front of the door.
1: Right, sir. Mr. Keene, there's another car parked in the driveway.
0: Yeah, so I noticed, Mike.
1: The house door's open, boss. Look.
0: Well, come along, Mike. I've got a feeling we're running into more trouble. Inside, Mike. This way.
1: Saints preserve us, Mr. Keene. There's a woman's body on the floor.
0: Mike, it's Jean Owens.
1: Oh, she's dead, boss. She's been strangled.
0: Yes. And look at her throat.
1: It's all discolored.
0: But not from the effects of the strangulation. This looks like some kind of clay or putty on her neck.
2: Mr. Keene?
1: Stand where you are, mister.
2: You don't need that gun. I'm not armed.
1: Boss, this fella looks like that picture of Jeffrey Tate we saw in his house.
0: I believe it is, Mr. Tate.
2: Yes, I'm Jeffrey Tate. I was just about to phone for the police when I heard you come in.
1: Sure, that's a good story, all right. You've got two victims to your list now, mister, and I'm not letting you add a third.
0: Just a moment with those handcuffs, Mike. Mr. Tate, have you any explanation for being found here with Jean Owens' body?
2: Oh, I came into the house just before you did, Mr. Keene, and found her on the floor.
0: Why did you come here?
2: I wanted to ask Jean why she was so certain that I was the man she saw outside her window, just before her husband was murdered.
0: Why did you leave your home after phoning me?
2: Barbara, my wife, insisted that I go. But I was going to give myself up after I talked to Jean Owens and tried to find out why she implicated me in her husband's murder.
0: Well, where were you on the night of the murder, Mr. Tate? Why couldn't you be located by the police?
2: I was in my office, Mr. Keene, working. I worked so late that I slept there on the couch all night.
0: Can you prove that with a witness?
2: No, I was all alone.
0: Well, tell me something, Mr. Tate. Were you in love with Jean Owens at any time?
2: Years ago, I might have been, but not anymore.
0: However, your wife could be jealous of Mrs. Owens, even now.
2: You can't implicate Barbara, Mr. Keene. She's completely innocent.
0: That remains to be seen. Mike?
1: Yes, boss.
0: Show Mr. Tate the mask we found in his study.
1: Well, it's wrapped in this paper here. Here it is.
0: You recognize that mask, Mr. Tate?
2: Why, yes. Jean Owens gave that to me before I was married.
0: Where did she get it?
2: Why, I don't know. She gave it to me when I admired it in her home. Someone had made it from a picture Jean had of me.
1: It seems to me this fella can't explain very much, Mr. Keene. I'm for taking him down to police headquarters.
0: Well, Mike, 1 hour more or less won't make any difference. You'd better call the police and tell them we just found Jean Owens' body. Then ask them to send a detail of men to Mr. Tate's home in an hour. I may have important evidence for them.

0: Go right in, Mr. Keene and Mr. Clancy.
1: Thank you. If your wife is here, Mr. Tate, I'd like to talk to her.
0: My wife must be upstairs. I'd better...
2: Boss, it's that fellow Frederick Barlow.
1: So I see, Mike.
3: Jeffrey.
0: Hello, Frederick.
3: Mr. Keene, I see you've managed to locate Jeffrey Tate without anyone else's help.
1: Yes. Right now, he's under suspicion for two murders, Mr. Barlow.
3: Two murders?
1: Gene Owens was strangled to death.
2: No.
0: I didn't kill her, Fred. I swear I didn't. I must see my wife. I must speak to her, Mr. Keene.
3: Your wife's upstairs. Mr. Keene, do you want me to call her?
1: Please do, Mr. Barlow.
3: Just a moment.
0: Mr. Keene, it doesn't look as if there's a chance for me to prove my innocence.
1: The evidence against you is very strong, Mr. Tate.
0: I can't understand it. It's like some kind of an insane dream.
1: Mike, give me the mask you wrapped in that paper, please.
2: Here you are, boss.
0: Mr. Keene, I just thought of something.
1: What is it, Mr. Tate?
0: Suppose someone used that mask to impersonate me.
2: Sure, and the boss thought of that long ago.
1: There's only one thing wrong with that theory, Mr. Tate. How did the killer get hold of the mask and then return it to your home?
0: I don't know.
1: Unless your wife was implicated in the crime. She's the only one who could have used this mask.
4: Then why not arrest me, Mr. Keene, and set my husband free?
0: Barbara.
4: Jeffrey, darling,
1: Mr. Tate, are you confessing to these murders?
4: I'm showing you that all the evidence isn't against my husband, Mr. Keene.
0: Barbara, keep out of this, please.
1: Mrs. Tate, where is Mr. Barlow?
4: Well, I saw him a moment ago when he called me. He came down the stairs.
1: He must have gone into the study. Mike, stay here with Mr. and Mrs. Tate for a moment.
2: Okay, Mr. Keene.
1: Mr. Barlow.
3: Oh, Mr. Keene.
1: Were you looking for something here in Jeffrey Tate's study?
3: Just a match.
1: Well, there's a lighter on top of the desk. Why bother to look inside the drawers?
3: Oh, I didn't see it.
1: Well, I'm ready to take Mr. and Mrs. Tate to police headquarters.
3: Mrs. Tate, too?
1: Yes, they're both implicated in these murders, I'm afraid.
3: Well, in that case, Mr. Keene, they should have the services of a competent attorney.
1: Yes, that's their privilege.
3: As a friend of the family, I'm going to see to it that they get one.
1: Dario?
3: What is it, Mr. Keene?
1: Oh, so you answer to the name of Dario, do you?
3: I didn't quite hear what you said.
1: Perhaps this mask is your handiwork. By any chance, were you looking for it in that desk when you said you were looking for a match?
3: I never saw that mask before, Mr. Keene.
1: No? May I look at your hands for a moment, Mr. Barlow?
3: What for?
1: Just curiosity.
3: My hands are...
1: They're very artistic hands, like a sculptor or a painter might have. And I'd say you were a sculptor, Mr. Barlow.
3: Would you?
1: Particularly since there seems to be clay underneath your fingernails and clay-colored powder on your fingers.
3: What are you driving at, Keene?
1: You murdered Gene Owens, Barlow.
3: You're crazy.
1: You can't deny it. The evidence is there on your fingers. The police will match the clay under your fingernails with the clay marks you left on Mrs. Owens' throat.
3: That's very interesting.
1: And if you murdered Jean Owens, you also murdered her husband.
3: How? I suppose I put this mask over my face and impersonated Jeffrey Tate, eh?
1: No, if you'd used this mask, you would have destroyed it. As a matter of fact, I believe you murdered Jean Owens because of this mask. You were the man who gave it to her years ago. And you knew she would identify you as the sculptor, something you wanted to avoid. So you went to her home, made her tell you what she did with the mask, then killed her to keep her quiet.
3: That's a clever deduction, Mr. Keene.
1: You came back here after Jean Owens told you she'd given the mask to Jeffrey Tate. You hoped you'd be able to find it before the police did.
3: And why would I be so anxious to get hold of this mask, Keene?
1: Well, this is only a theory, but I think it can be proven. A clever sculptor can change a face and features with the aid of clay and paint. And if you could make a mask that resembled Jeffrey Tate so closely... You could also change your own features to resemble his. And that's what you did.
3: Don't move or I'll kill you, Keene.
1: Well, that gun won't help you, Barlow. When the police search your apartment, I'm sure they'll find evidence that you are or once were a sculptor.
3: You're right. I was a sculptor and a great one, too. But no one ever appreciated me. No one knew what a genius I was.
1: It rankled in your mind, didn't it, Barlow?
3: I could have taken it if Jean hadn't turned me down for that idiot Russell Owens.
1: So you, too, were in love with Jean.
3: At first, I thought my rival was Jeffrey Tate, but then I found out it was Russell Owens.
1: Tate took it like a man. You let it eat inside your soul until it drove you to murder.
3: I'm going out that terrace door, Keene. If you try to stop me, I'll shoot. You see, Keene, I'm still the genius. Even you can't put your hands on me now.
2: No, but I can.
3: Well, you...
1: For a minute, Mike, I thought he was getting away.
2: Perhaps he went into the study, Mr. Keene. I started to put two and two together like you did. And I figured I'd better keep an eye on both of you.
1: Oh, Barlow's coming out of it, Mike.
2: Oh, I just gave him a light tap with my gun, Mr. Keene. Just to keep him quiet when he tried to drill a hole in me.
1: It's a strange case, Mike. By making himself up to look like Jeffrey Tate, Barlow almost had a double revenge. Tate was a rival of his, too. And he thought Tate would be held for Russell Owens' murder. Peering at the window so Gene Owens could see him was deliberate and part of his plan.
2: Well, boss, his makeup days are over.
1: Yes, Mike. I think we can now turn the killer with two faces over to the police.

Mr. Keene finds the solution to the case of the two-faced murderer. 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

Mr. Keene, Tracer of Lost Persons, is based on the novel Mr. Keene. The radio sequel is originated and produced by Frank and Ann Hummert. Dialogue by Lawrence Klee. Bennett Kilpack plays Mr. Keene. It is on the air every Thursday at this time. All characters are completely fictional and bear no relation to any person living or dead. Don't miss Mr. Keene next Thursday when the kindly old Tracer turns to the Tea Leaf murder case.

0: Ever suffer heartburn or upset stomach from acid indigestion? 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Mr. Keene, tracer of lost persons, will be on the air next Thursday at this same time. This is Dick Dunham saying goodbye for Mr. Keene and the Whitehall Pharmacal Company, makers of Anacin and Colonos and many other dependable, high-quality drug products. 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
2: You're a private eye. That's your business. Anything else? That's for laughs. A lot of laughs tonight. You were pub crawling, doing the visiting fireman bit at the taverns and the bistros. And you're on your way home now, and you're going to stop off at Krause's newsstand for the papers. Old man Krause, he's been there as long as you can remember. And then you see the commotion. Somebody's working the old man over, beating him to the ground. You get there as fast as you can.
3: Oh, it's you, Mr. Chambers. Thank the Lord.
2: Easy does it, Mr. Krause. Come here. Come on, let me help you up. Up. There you are.
3: Did you see him, Mr. Chambers? Did you see who it was?
2: No, he ran off as he saw me coming. Did you get a look at him, Mr. Krause?
3: No, I was just closing. He hit me from behind, and then he jumped me.
2: But why you? Where does a man like you fit in with a beating?
3: Oh, it was more than that, Mr. Chambers. More than a beating.
2: What are you talking about?
3: Whoever it was wanted to kill me.
2: Why? You're a peaceful man, Mr. Krause. The thoughtful, peaceful, philosophical man. Everybody loves you.
3: Seems not everybody.
2: Well, look, I'm going home with you.
3: No.
2: I'm taking you home.
3: You need not bother, Mr. Chambers. I am not afraid.
2: Oh, come along. Come along now, Mr. Krause. Come on.
3: Thank you. You are very kind.
2: He doesn't live far, and he's none the worse for his experience. And you get him home, and he's fumbling with the key in the old-fashioned lock.
3: Ah, so these old eyes are not what they used to be. There. Please follow me, Mr. Chambers. I will put the light on.
2: But he doesn't have a chance to put the light on. Neither of you have a chance to do a thing. The guy who was inside waiting for Krause, he was in a dark room, but he was facing the light of the hallway. And that was all to the good. He couldn't see much of you or of Krause, just your silhouettes, but you could see him. And better than that, you recognized him. Maybe Krause didn't know who his assailant was, but you did. Well, he's gotten clean away, so there's nothing to do now but find the light switch and look to Mr. Krause. Come on, Mr. Krause. Mr. Krause, you all right?
3: Yeah.
2: Now, look, I'll get a towel and some water.
3: Yeah.
2: Just stay where you are.
3: Sure.
2: Right there on the floor.
3: Sure.
2: I don't think you're hurt very badly. There now. It's nothing at all. It's a scratch, a bullet crease. You're as good as new. Once more, let me help you up. Be my guest.
3: Yes. There you are. Lucky, pretty lucky, twice in one night. And I'm still around to talk about it. I will sit here.
2: Good.
3: Why somebody should want to kill me? Maybe a month ago, but not now.
2: What's that? A month ago what?
3: You ever hear of Big Benny Larson?
2: Who hasn't? Big Benny, Big Goon.
3: Well, there was a fight one night in front of my newsstand. Big Benny knifed a man, Mr. Snuffnose Angelino. I saw it all.
2: Oh?
3: While Mr. Snuffnose was in the hospital and they were wondering whether he would live, the police assigned protection to me because I was the only witness. Then Mr. Snuffnose pulled through and he didn't press charges. and Big Benny was released, and the protection of police was taken away. There's no reason anymore for Big Benny to harm me.
2: Mm. Then who else?
3: I have no idea, Mr. Chambers.
2: Look, you ever hear of the dancer?
3: The dancer?
2: Slick Hood from Chicago. His name is Danzig or something, but they call him the dancer.
3: I have never been to Chicago, Mr.
2: One of those tall, slender, handsome guys. Beautiful, but deadly as the front end of a loaded gun. Oh, murder that one for the ladies.
3: But what does this have to do with...
2: Nothing, nothing, nothing. Just started a train of thought. Now, look, Mr. Krause, you're going to the police with this.
3: Oh, no, no, no. I've had enough
2: now,
3: of police.
2: Wait.
3: I have a gun and a license
2: now, listen,
3: for it.
2: Now, listen,
3: I am not afraid. It is only that I do not understand it.
2: Oh, do you have a family, Mr. Krause?
3: Just a daughter, an adopted daughter, Irene. She is married now to a lawyer, Frank Buckley.
2: Well, you're going to tell her about this?
3: No.
2: Why not?
3: Well, we are not really friends anymore. She has gone away from me. I hardly see her anymore.
2: Well, you mind if I talk with her?
3: Well, I cannot stop you.
2: Well, that sort of wraps it up, I suppose. Look, I'm getting out of here, Mr. Krause, but you bolt that door after me and use that gun if you have to.
3: Thank you. Thank you very much, Mr. Chambers. And please, do not worry about me.
2: But you do worry. You go home and you try to sleep, but it tampers with your dreams. Where is the connection? Why should a doll boy like the dancer be looking to eradicate a peaceful citizen? The old man said he never heard of him, and you believe Krause. You sleep finally, but it's like sleeping under a winking neon light. And in the morning, you're looking up an address in the phone book. Frank Buckley. It's on 57th Street, and it turns out to be a combination of home and office. A lawyer that's plugging at his business. Nothing more. No rich, big estate guy.
3: Yes, Mr. Chambers. Please sit down. Make yourself comfortable.
2: Frank Buckley. Bald, thin, angular, 50-ish. A lot of loose skin hanging under his jowls.
3: Would you like a cigarette, Mr. Chambers?
2: No, no, thank you. Not now. Mr. Buckley, it's really your wife I want to talk to.
3: So? Why?
2: Well, sir, I'm a private detective.
3: Private detective?
2: Well, this is not in the line of business. I'm a friend of an elderly gentleman, a Mr. Krause.
3: Oh, yes, yes. My wife's father.
2: Well, an attempt was made on his life last night. He won't go to the police with it, and I thought perhaps if I talk with Krause's daughter, your wife...
3: My wife and I have been separated for the past 6 months.
2: Oh?
3: She's already instituted divorce proceedings.
2: I'm sorry to hear that.
3: But in a matter like this, she's now living at Eastburn Apartments on 74th.
2: Well, thank you, sir.
3: How is the old man?
2: Working, as always.
3: Well, he won't have to work long. He'll be quite independent in a short...
2: Old man Krause, independent? You mean rich or something? How come?
3: I am sorry. Slip of the tongue, sir. A matter of my profession. Attorney and client. Privileged
2: communication. Okay, okay, okay with me. All I wanted to know is where I could reach Irene, Mrs. Buckley.
3: Yes, of course. And if there's anything I can do for the old gentleman, please don't hesitate.
2: All right, then. Good morning, Mr. Buckley.
3: And a very good morning to you, sir.
2: Next stop, Eastburn Apartments. Not too swanky, not too slummy. About in the middle. But the occupant of apartment 7G, nothing in the middle about that one. The word is gorgeous. Not soft gorgeous or mushy gorgeous, but hard like granite. Glittering gorgeous, like a diamond. But gorgeous nonetheless.
4: Well, ain't you the handsome one?
2: Mrs. Buckley?
4: I'm using my maiden name, Irene Cordoni.
2: I thought it was Krause.
4: Should have been, but it ain't. I was in show business before I got married. How would you like this? And now, ladies and gentlemen, Miss Irene Krause.
2: Black hair, black eyes, and a loose red mouth. Young and quite a figure. She's wearing high heel lounging shoes, white shorts, and a white bandana. And that's about it.
4: Like a drink, Mr.
2: Chambers? Peter Chambers?
4: Would you like a little drinky, handsome?
2: Well, it's a little too early in the morning for me.
4: Oh?
2: Look, Miss Cordoni.
4: Mm-hmm.
2: I wish you'd talk to your father. Father?
4: Oh. What's with him?
2: A couple of attempts were made on his life last night.
4: The old man?
2: Somebody, somebody near to him ought to tell him one of two things.
4: Like what?
2: Either he goes to the police, or he kind of stays holed up, at least until this thing clears.
4: What's your interest?
2: I'm a friend.
4: Well, if you're such a good friend, why don't you tell him?
2: I've told him, but he's stubborn.
4: Stubborn with you, stubborn with me. Furthermore, the old man and I, well, we kind of don't see eye to eye anymore.
2: When'd you see him last?
4: I haven't seen him since I broke up with my husband. Maybe 6 months. Been in Chicago, maybe 5 months of that. Only got back a few weeks ago.
2: I still think you ought to talk to him.
4: Quite a busybody, aren't you?
2: Well, some say yes, some say no.
4: But you're cute, I'll say that. You know, I'm a sucker for a good-looking man. Are you sure you won't join me in a drink?
2: Some other time, sister.
4: Oh, make it soon, brother.
2: Sure, sure.
4: I'll be expecting you.
2: A man-eater, that Irene Cordoni Buckley Kraus. You take your leave, slightly reluctant, but you take your leave. You figure you've done your bit, and you've got your own work to attend to. Like pulling open the office window and letting the air in and looking over the mail. But you detour to pick up the papers at Krause's. But Krause's newsstand is closed. So you're on your white horse again, making for Krause's apartment.
3: Come in, Mr. Chambers. Just got back myself.
2: Where have you been, Mr. Kraus?
3: A funeral.
2: Funeral?
3: The old lady, Regina Kent. You must have known the old lady.
2: Regina Kent, her funeral?
3: Yeah.
2: Well, look, you can't take that so hard. She must have been past 90 years of age. Death must come, Mr. Kraus, sooner or later.
3: Sure, but not by murder.
2: Murder? The old lady? Look, you're not making sense, Mr. Kraus.
3: It is sense. I wish it wasn't.
2: When did it happen?
3: Couple of days ago, she was coming from the movies. Bang. Shots in the head.
2: You mean a mugger, a thief, one of those things?
3: Nothing was stolen. She was killed. The kind old lady killed, meaningless, for no reason.
2: Oh, she was a good friend of yours, wasn't she, Mr. Kraus?
3: Yes, yes. 20 years she is a customer. And many evenings we talk and talk for hours. A fine, wonderful old lady.
2: And rich, too. Reputed to be worth, maybe $500,000.
3: Richest, my boy, is in the heart.
2: Well, it doesn't hurt in the pocketbook either.
3: That is true, too.
2: Hey, wait a minute. You're not quite as impractical as you sound. Didn't you once tell me that you recommended a lawyer to her? If she didn't think you had a practical side, she wouldn't have asked your advice for a lawyer.
3: Yes, yes. It's a long time ago. Recommended my son-in-law, Frank Buckley. Oh. And she was very satisfied. Remained his client all the way till now.
2: And what about your problem, Mr. Kraus?
3: Problems? Me?
2: Well, last night.
3: Crazy people, crackpots. Somebody must be making a mistake.
2: Now, look, you're not going back to work, are you?
3: Sure, I'm not afraid, Mr. Chambers, not at all. And do not worry, you see? Oh. I carry, how do you call it, the neutralizer. I have it from the first war yet.
2: And you're not going to talk to the cops about it?
3: No, no. Do not worry about old Kraus. You are a good, kind man, Mr. Chambers.
2: So the good, kind man starts minding his own business. You go to the office and pull up the window, let the air in, and read your mail. Then you listen to the ball game. Then you call downtown to headquarters to Detective Lieutenant Parker, but they tell you he's out of town and won't be back until 10 in the evening. Client falls in and you're busy for the rest of the day, and pretty soon it's nighttime after 10, and you're at headquarters because that Kraus thing is buzzing around in your head like it's a beehive.
5: Well, always a pleasure, Mr. Private Eye. You bring the breath of springtime into this dank old office, or is that the breath of scotch?
2: Detective Lieutenant Louis Parker, aces all the way. Good friend, good cop, good companion.
5: Well, seriously, Pete, you look a little worried. Something I can do for you?
2: Maybe.
5: Just tell Papa Parker anything to get the creases out of your forehead.
2: Old man Kraus.
5: Guy owns a newsstand up your way?
2: Yeah, has he got anything to fret about?
5: Like what?
2: Big Benny Larson or his goons?
5: No, not a thing. Snuff-nose Angelino is a rabbit, afraid to sign a complaint. Puts Big Benny in the clear, and Benny's not looking to make trouble for the old man. Benny makes trouble only when he has to. Mm-hmm.
2: That's one worry off my mind.
5: Oh, you got more?
2: Got a little curiosity.
5: Yeah, fire away, friend.
2: Regina Kent.
5: Oh. Little old dame, 90 years of age, gets knocked off with a bullet in her brain and strictly a professional job. Real peculiar deal.
2: Has it got any angles?
5: No, not yet it ain't. Unless you call bafflement an angle.
2: Well, you got an idea about the torpedo?
5: We got better than that. Got a full and perfect description.
2: Now, what's holding you back?
5: Haven't got anybody that fits the full and perfect description. This is confidential, Pete.
2: Of course, Louis.
5: We got a witness to that Regina Kent killing that nobody knows about, not even the newspapers. Lady by the name of Benson.
2: Benson?
5: She was sitting in her bedroom. It was dark. She couldn't sleep. Happens to have the next apartment to this Regina Kent.
2: She saw our torpedo?
5: Saw him clear and saw him long. He was hanging around for quite a time waiting for the old lady. Mrs. Benson kept watching him. Then when Regina Kent appeared, she saw the actual shooting. Saw him jump into a car and drive off.
2: And she looked over your rogues gallery.
5: Looked over everything. Most cooperative. Furnished us a full description, ready to identify the guy whenever we pick him up.
2: Mm-hmm. Let's hear that description, Louis.
5: Well, he's a good-looking boy, about 6 feet tall.
2: Parker talks and your heart starts rapping at your chest like a fist on a door, because what you're listening to is a perfect description of the dancer. No wonder they can't find a guy to fit the description. This is a Chicago guy, and a guy who was never arrested, never printed, never mugged.
5: What are you getting excited about, Petey?
2: Stick around, pal.
5: Why?
2: I may be of some help.
5: So why should I stick around? Why shouldn't I go with you?
2: Because that's the way I wanted this trip.
5: Oh, the private eye and his various moods. Okay, detective, I stick around. What do I stick around for?
2: A phone call. From me.
5: Like a little more dope.
2: I'd love a little more dope.
5: Your friend Krause. He's going to be rich.
2: That's the second time I've heard that.
5: This time it's authentic. Regina Kent made a will. She leaves all her dough to charity except $200,000. Now, guess who gets that?
2: I give up.
5: Old man Krause, yeah. 200,000 solid smackers. But remember, it's still confidential. The will ain't been probated yet. We got to see it on police business.
2: See, there's got to be a lawyer.
5: Huh?
2: Who made that will for her? Who was a lawyer?
5: A guy by the name of Frank Buckley.
2: That's it. Goodbye, Louis.
5: Hey, what's your hurry? Where are you going? Hey, Pete.
2: So, back to 57th Street. You rouse Frank Buckley out of his dreams and you set him up on the facts. He tries to make with the legal palaver, but you shake him out of it. And finally, you throw him the jackpot question. Did your wife know about Regina Kent's will?
6: Well,
2: Come on, answer me, Mr. Buckley.
6: Yes. I told her when the old lady originally made the will. I thought it'd please her to know that someday her foster father... After all, she was my wife then. We were living together, husband and wife.
2: Next up, Eastburn Apartments. And the lady herself answers. She's wearing tight silk slacks and a tight silk blouse in her hands. You shove in before she's got a chance to shove you out. Easy. You asked me to come back, remember? You said you'd be expecting me?
4: Well, you're a little premature, sweetie. Right now, I'm expecting my future husband.
2: The dancer, huh? Well, he sent me with a message.
4: Messages. He's due her any minute, and he sends... Hey, how do you know about the dancer? What are you doing here anyway?
2: Catching up with a little hunk of murder?
4: Get out. Get out.
2: Relax, lady.
4: You get out before I fling this glass at you.
2: You'll fling what? She misses, but it gives you the excuse to do what you were going to do anyway. You clip her under the chin. Not too hard, just enough. And she sighs and slides to the floor. Then you go into action with the adhesive bit. The underworld teaches the upper world a lot of little tricks. You find the tape in the medicine cabinet and you wrap her wrist behind her, tie her ankles tight and put a gag across her mouth. You carry her to the bedroom and lock the door, and then you're back in the living room and you're waiting for a murderer. You open the door for the dancer and you hit him first. And you pull him in afterwards. Then you take his gun away from him. And you slap him back to consciousness.
7: What?
2: Come on, there.
7: What's going on, eh?
2: Nothing except a little chit-chat before you get hauled off.
7: Hauled off? Where?
2: First police headquarters. And after that, there's a hot little chair up at Sing Sing.
7: Why, you...
2: Careful, fella, careful. You're looking at your own gun. And I take it, it's loaded.
7: Who the devil are you?
2: I'm a busybody by the name of Chambers. Nemesis to you.
7: So what's it all about?
2: One, the murder of an old lady, Regina Kent. Two, the attempted murder of old man Krause.
7: You're nuts.
2: I got a witness by the name of Benson, says I ain't.
7: Why should I want to bump an old woman?
2: All right, let me tell you. A doll by the name of Irene Cordoni shows up in Chicago a few months ago. She goes for good-looking guys, and you're a good-looking guy. You're also a hard guy, and she makes you a proposition.
7: Like what?
2: Like this. She knows from her former husband that an old lady made a will leaving 200,000 clams to old man Krause. Krause happens to be this doll's foster father. He's got no other family but her.
7: So
2: if the old dame, Regina Kent, if she dies, old man Krause gets 200,000. But if after that he dies, dear old Irene Cordoni Krause, she inherits from him.
7: So
2: the doll propositions the dancer. Knock the two of them off in that order. First the old dame, then the old man, then the doll and the dancer get married. And they live pretty good. And they can pay their rent for quite a while with $200,000.
7: Yeah, good story, but go prove it. Don't start bullying me about no Benson who's a witness.
2: I'm bullying you, kiddo. Sure I'm bullying you. Let me show you how I'm bullying you. See? First, you pull the phone over, like so. Then you dial O for operator, like so. Then you say like so into the phone. Police, quickly. And so, a few days later, you're back at Krause's newsstand.
3: You see, Mr. Chambers, I do not wear the gun anymore.
2: Well, there's no need. And I see by your papers that the grand jury's already indicted those two.
3: First-degree murder. People are so crazy.
2: You, going to retire on the 200,000?
3: Me retire? I die. No. Maybe a few vacations, perhaps. But Krause works. Krause loves to work. By the way, Mr. Chambers, there will be a fee for you. Certainly you did fine work. You will send a bill, eh?
2: No.
3: Send a large.
2: No. No bill, Mr. Krause. This one was on the house. Oh, I'm tired. Think I'll take the news and mirror and so to bed.
3: With the news and mirror?

And there you've had Crime and Peter Chambers. Dane Clark was starred as Peter Chambers. Crime and Peter Chambers transcribed was created and written by Henry King. Others in the cast were Bill Zuckert, heard as Lieutenant Parker, Guy Rep as Krause, and Rita Lynn as Irene. It was directed by Fred Way. And this is Fred Collins inviting you to tune in next week, same time, same station, for Dane Clark in Crime and Peter Chambers.

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0: Yeah, danger is my assignment. I get sent to a lot of places I can't even pronounce. They all spell the same thing, though, trouble. But when I walk into the commissioner's office, I don't realize that this assignment's going to show me that sometimes the only way you can come out of one of these deals alive is to ask a guy to shoot you. Morning, Commissioner. You sent for me?
1: Steve, you ever hear of Yin Yi Hop?
0: Sounds like a new jump tune, is it?
1: That name first came to our attention during the court-martial of an American Army officer in the Philippines shortly after the war, Major Vance Morgan.
0: Oh, yeah, he had something to do with the disappearance of medical supplies, arms and ammunition from one of our bases there, didn't he?
1: Evidence brought out at the trial was all against Morgan, yet he insisted he was innocent. He claimed he'd been investigating the matter before his arrest, that the theft was the work of an organization headed by this Yin Yi Hop.
0: I see.
1: Morgan claimed further that he'd actually seen this Mr. Hop, that he wasn't an Oriental, but an American. You see, the matter wasn't dropped after Major Morgan was discharged from the service.
0: You mean this Yin Yi Hop has been found?
1: We think so. We think he's a man named Sutherland who is now living in Rangoon. We're pretty sure he's still active in the business of running guns.
0: Why don't we grab him?
1: We will, as soon as we find someone who can identify him as Yin Yi Hop.
0: And that someone is ex-Major Morgan, huh? Where is he?
1: We got our first lead on him yesterday from an old friend of his in New Guinea, an ex-Army flyer named Foster. Check with him, Steve, and move fast. We've got a tip that someone else is looking for Morgan.
0: Oh, Sutherland, maybe, huh?
1: Yes, Steve, you've got to get to Morgan before they do. Well, that's it. You've got your assignment. Good luck.

0: 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At all those places of the world where danger and intrigue walk hand in hand, there you will find Steve Mitchell on another Dangerous Assignment. In a moment, we'll bring you tonight's Dangerous Assignment adventure, but first, let me remind you about some of tomorrow's great shows on the NBC Radio Network. 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
1: Sure, I've got my assignment. Get on the trail of an ex-Army major named Vance Morgan. Find him before some hatchet man out of Rangoon does and eliminates the prize witness in our case against an American gunrunner formerly known as Yin Yi Hop. It's late Wednesday afternoon when my plane lands at Minoka on the northwest tip of Netherlands, New Guinea. I head across the airstrip to a small hangar bearing a sign, East India Freight Company, Nicholas Foster, President. Inside, sitting in a 2x4 office, I find Nicholas Foster himself. I flash my credentials.
2: Tell me, Steve, what's all this to do about Morgan?
1: Nothing. We'd just like his help.
2: His help? Fat chance.
1: Meaning that he might not be so eager to cooperate?
2: Meaning that the court-martial was a big jolt.
1: Well, we can clear him if he'll play ball.
2: I'll do anything I can to help.
1: Where is he?
2: Can't say.
1: I thought you saw him a couple of days ago.
2: Yeah, I was down at the docks checking on a cargo coming in from Manila when I spotted Morgan aboard a small ship, one of those copra traders. He was just pulling out. I nosed around the waterfront, but no one seemed to know much about him, except he had a plantation on one of the islands off the coast.
1: That ship he was on?
2: Called the Codona. Should be back in port now.
1: Sounds like my best lead.
2: So you find out what islands Morgan's on. And your troubles are just beginning.
1: What do you mean?
2: Just that there's a small-scale war going on.
1: Guerrillas?
2: Separationalists, they call them. Their beef is with the Indonesian government. Those islands out there are crawling with natives, armed with poison arrows. And they don't like strangers.
1: Poison arrows, yet a real comforting thought. Well, thanks for the info, Foster. I'll see you later. Later, I wind up at the docks, and sure enough, there's a small copra trader tied up. The only one on board is a native youngster, and he doesn't tune in on my frequency at all, even when I resort to sign language. He keeps grinning and pointing over the rail, so I have a look. I spot someone swimming underwater, gliding back and forth along the side of the ship. Then the swimmer comes up for air. I come up for a little air, too, when I see who it is. And she's up on deck, coming toward me, right out of Esquire.
3: Hello?
1: Hello. Hey, you're quite a swimmer.
3: You are looking for someone?
1: Yeah, the skipper of this ship.
3: I am the skipper.
1: You?
3: What is it you wish?
1: Well, I'm looking for a man named Morgan. Maybe you could take me to him.
3: No, that would be impossible at this time. My ship is in need of repairs. The hull has been damaged.
1: Running the blockade?
3: Blockade? I do not know what you mean.
1: Look, you can stop being cagey. I'm just interested in finding Morgan. Here, you better have a look at my credentials.
3: American agent. I see. He's in trouble?
1: No, just want to talk to him. Where is he?
3: There's an island called Ipo. He lives there alone at a small plantation. Perhaps I could get a message to Morgan.
1: Well, that would save me a lot of time and trouble. Tell him who I am and that I've got to talk to him. We need his help.
3: Where are you staying?
1: Well, I noticed a hotel a few blocks back there, as good as any.
3: I know the one you speak of. You can expect me by sundown.
1: I spend the rest of the afternoon scouting the dock area just in case the girl's message doesn't reach Morgan. My luck is all bad. I can't find a single skipper who's willing to run the blockade, let alone face a hail of poisoned arrows. The setting sun hangs over the horizon like a big orange as I wander back to the hotel. The girl is already there, waiting for me in the lobby. Oh, I'm sorry I'm late. Or are you early?
3: Your message was delivered, Mr. Mitchell.
1: Good. What's Morgan's answer?
3: Well, I don't quite understand, but...
1: What did he say?
3: Two words, Mr. Mitchell. Drop dead.
1: She gives me a nice deadpan reading without cracking a smile. She turns and walks out. Well, that's it. If Morgan won't come to me, I've got to go to him, blockade or no blockade. I hurry over to Foster's office at the airport. He's not around. I finally find him in a broken-down gin mill near the water.
2: I don't know, no soap, Steve. So I fly over the island in my plane. So the Indonesians don't like this, and they beef to the Dutch. The Dutch beef to me. I'm in Dutch.
1: I can square it.
2: Yeah. Yeah, I guess you could.
1: So?
2: Well, there's something else wrong with the idea. So you parachute out of my plane. The natives let fly with their arrows. You look like a pincushion before you hit the ground.
1: Well, you can drop me off the island and I swim ashore.
2: Yeah. Yeah, I could do that, I suppose. Sure.
1: Okay, then.
2: Well, except for one teensy little thing.
1: Now what?
2: The East India Air Freight Line, of which I am president, happens to have only one plane and one pilot. And at this moment, both of them are in Singapore. Don't say it.
1: So I don't say it, I just think it. I wander back outside and then down along the docks. Suddenly I spot a ship tied up that I didn't see there this afternoon. It's a small Dutch patrol boat. I head for the office of the port director. I fill him in on the situation while he shifts a cigar from one side of his mouth to the other. Finally, he grinds it out in an ashtray.
4: We will, of course, be most eager to cooperate with you in this matter, Herr Mitchell. However, we must first consult with the Indonesian authorities.
1: Sure. It's their island and their blockade.
4: I see no reason why they should deny us permission to enter their waters. There will undoubtedly be lookouts on Ipoh. So the problem will be, how can we get you ashore without being seen?
1: That might take a bit of doing.
4: Tell me, do you swim?
1: Yeah.
4: Good. You may have to before the night is over.
1: We pore over the map, talk over the strategy, and then he puts in a long-distance call to Batavia. The Indonesian government gives us the green light, and my friend, the port director, says he'll take it from there. So there's nothing else for me to do but go back to the hotel and wait for word that the patrol boat is ready to shove off. It's almost 11 that night when there's a rap on my door. The gent standing there holds an automatic in his hand, and it doesn't take a genius to figure out real fast that he's not from the Dutch patrol.
5: Hello, Mitchell.
1: I don't think we've ever met, have we?
5: You've heard of me, I'm sure.
1: Allow me to try a guess. Sutherland?
5: Good. Good for you, Mitchell. All right, inside. Move. All packed, ready to go. Planning a little trip?
1: Maybe.
5: Of course, aboard the Dutch patrol ship. I'll trouble you for your identification. Your credentials, Mitchell. Hand them over.
1: Why, Sutherland?
5: I'll need them when Lieutenant Burndall arrives to pick you up.
1: You intend to take my place, huh? It won't work, Buster.
5: Why not?
1: Because I happen to know Lieutenant Burndall.
5: Burndall? Did I say Burndall?
1: Hmm?
5: Oh, I wonder who he is. I really met Lieutenant...

0: the hurry?
1: Turn around. Turn around.
0: Okay, okay, but what...
2: Oh!
0: The gun butt behind my ear knocks me to the floor real fast. I try to get up, but my arms have suddenly turned to jelly. It's no go. I can feel Sutherland's hands giving me a fast frisk. I can also hear someone coming up the stairs down the corridor, and I know it's someone from the patrol boat. I make one more try to get my feet, but Sutherland slams a heel on my plate, and like they say, everything goes black.

Steve Mitchell will continue his dangerous assignment in just a moment. You would be a poor businessman to invest money without determining what your dividend would be, so I'd like to tell you what return you'll receive on your investment in your community chest. Normally, about 40% of 100 families receive directly services of some kind from one or more Red Feather agencies during the year. Such services include aid to the handicapped, to orphan children, to the aged, and to the sick and needy. All families benefit indirectly because these services work to make your community a healthier, happier, better place in which to live. This year, it's a bigger Red Feather because the United Red Feather campaigns must raise $17 million extra to provide for the United Defense Fund services, which include 257 USO clubs, USO camps, American Relief for Korea, and many others. So when you make your contribution, give enough to cover normal needs, plus an extra amount for the added services made necessary by this defense emergency. Remember, it's a bigger Red Feather this year. Give the United way. Now back to David.

0: Mr. Mitchell. Wait a moment. I untie the gag.
1: Well, the Little Mermaid, thanks. What are you doing here anyway?
0: Well, I came to talk about Morgan, Mr. Mitchell.
1: Oh?
0: I am Anna. I'm his girlfriend.
1: This comes as no great surprise, Anna.
0: I'm worried about him. Is he in some kind of trouble?
1: He sure will be if Sutherland gets to him.
0: Oh, I do not understand.
1: Come on, untie me and I'll fill you in on the way to the waterfront. Hey, there's the boat.
0: It is getting ready to shove off. Two men on deck.
1: One of them must be the lieutenant. The other is Sutherland.
0: They see us.
1: Sutherland's pulled a gun. Lieutenant, watch out!
0: He's hit! Steve!
1: Sutherland dove in.
0: Can you see him anywhere?
1: No. It's too dark. No telling where he is. Are you okay, Lieutenant?
2: Yeah. Who are you?
1: Steve Mitchell.
2: Mitchell, but I thought...
1: This other guy was impersonating me. Where'd he get you, in the shoulder?
2: Yeah, he's not bad.
1: Bad enough to keep you from doing any swimming, that's a cinch.
0: I will go with you, Steve.
1: You?
0: Of course, I know every foot of that island.
2: It is a long swim.
0: Steve has seen me swim.
1: Okay, Anna. Looks like there's no time to do anything else. Let's shove off, Lieutenant.
3: This is as close to the island as we had better go with the boat.
1: How far offshore are we?
3: A little less than a mile. You both have your swim fins on, oxygen bottles in place, face masks.
1: Right.
3: All right, you can swim on the surface until you get within a quarter of a mile of the beach. Then you should go underwater the rest of the way. You'll have plenty of oxygen to take you in.
1: Okay.
0: We can swim underwater into a lagoon very near Morgan's plantation.
1: Good.
3: As to your escape plan, you will have only 2 hours ashore. A small corporate trader will pick you up at this point. A schooner, which actually is an Indonesian patrol boat.
1: 2 hours. Well, here goes.

0: lagoon, we swim to the shore, climb out, take off our oxygen bottles and swim fins and hide them in the underbrush.
1: There. Come, the plantation is half a mile straight ahead.
0: Okay.
1: What was it?
0: Could be a bird, or could be a signal.
2: Hey, get down.
3: What is it?
2: Over there, in the moonlight.
3: Gorillas.
0: Dozens of them.
2: Bows and arrows. Here they come.
3: They're gone.
0: Let's get out of here.
1: Good. The light is on. He must be here.
4: Anna.
1: Hello, Morgan.
4: What are you doing here?
5: Who's this?
1: This is Steve Mitchell. I brought him to see you.
5: Mitchell? You take a lot of convincing, fella. Didn't you get my answer to your note?
0: Yeah, I got it, Morgan. You're right. I do take a lot of convincing. I guess you do, too.
5: You're wasting your time, Mitchell.
0: Look, you're the only one who can identify Sutherland as the boy behind all this gun running out here.
5: So what?
1: Morgan, Steve has come a long way.
0: Look, so you're bitter. I can't say I blame you, but...
5: Sure, I'm bitter. And that's not all. I'm happy here, Mitchell. Now, why should I bother with anything else?
0: You're a little paradise, huh?
5: That's right.
0: Some paradise with a small-scale war going on around you.
5: They'll settle it.
0: Sure, for a while, but it'll blow up again.
5: Yeah?
0: As long as there are guys like Sutherland on the loose, selling guns, stirring up the natives to fight instead of letting them settle their problems peacefully. There's never going to be any peace in any of these places while rats like Sutherland are floating around.
5: You, through with the speech?
0: Yeah.
5: Okay, I'll take you back to the beach.
0: Don't bother.
5: You probably wouldn't make it alone if the natives know you're here. I'm the only guy they let alone. I guess that's because I leave them alone. It's a pretty good rule to follow, Mitchell. You ready?
0: So the three of us head back to the spot where Anna and I had ditched our swim equipment. We pick it up and start for the beach. I don't want to admit I'm licked yet, but it doesn't look like there's much more I can do or say. I don't know whether anything I've already said has gotten through to Morgan or not. If so, he gives no sign of it. Then suddenly a bunch of gorillas looms up ahead of us on the trail. Anna and I freeze. Morgan stops us and steps up ahead. When the gorillas see him, they move aside and we pass by. They stare at us, sullen, suspicious. 2 minutes later, we pass another group. Same story.
1: Look at them. Look at their faces.
5: Don't worry. You're all right as long as they see me with you.
0: I don't think that's what's worrying Anna, Morgan.
1: No. I recognize some of these people. I know how they used to be, smiling and happy. Remember the festivals, Morgan?
5: So?
1: No more festivals. No more music.
0: Well, could be a lot worse, I guess.
5: What do you mean?
0: They've only got bows and arrows now. Ought to be a lot more exciting when they get guns.
5: Surf looks quiet tonight. You shouldn't have any trouble getting through it.
1: There's the corporate trader out there waiting for us.
5: Is that your schooner, Anna?
1: No, it's an Indonesian patrol boat. They told us it would be along to pick us up. Morgan, if we would only...
5: It's about a mile out to that boat, looks like.
0: So?
5: So you think I can make it without swim fins?
1: Morgan.
5: Yeah. You win, Mitchell.
0: No, I kind of think you just did. The three of us wade out through the surf and start swimming. They spot us from the boat and move in closer. Pretty soon we're alongside. A husky native hauls us aboard one by one. Anna takes one look at him and sidles up to me.
1: Steve, Here's the one who was trying to find Morgan the other day.
0: Sutherland Stooge?
6: That's right, Mitchell.
0: What?
5: Sutherland!
6: Yeah. Stand real still, all of you. As you can see, I got a Tommy gun. My boy Peru there is real handy with his knife, and those three in the bow are no sissies either.
0: Okay, you've proved your point, Sutherland. Now what?
6: Now we get out of here nice and quiet before the real patrol boat shows up. Then I get all three of you out of my hair, once and for all.
0: I know whatever I do, it's got to be fast. Then I get an idea. It all hinges on the fact that Sutherland doesn't want to make any noise and probably won't risk a shot. I hope. Suddenly, I dive toward him. Sure enough, he swings the barrel of the Tommy gun down at my head. I'm expecting it, so I roll with it. As it catches me behind the ear, I fall to the deck and roll onto my back, pretending to be out.
6: Okay, Baru. Finish him off with your knife.
0: The native comes at me with his knife. Just what I want. My legs are doubled up when he gets close. I lash out, and one of my swim fins slaps him across the face and knocks him back towards the swim in his... The burst catches Baru full in the back. I dive for Sutherland's legs before he can shoot again. He hits the deck hard. Morgan grabs the Tommy gun out of his hand, swings it toward the three natives in the bow.
7: All right, just stay where you are, fellas, and don't get any ideas.
1: Steve, are you all right?
0: Yeah. Yeah, it's more than we can say for Baru, I guess.
7: Hey, take a look over there. Patrol boat.
0: Good. They can put Sutherland and his boys on ice for us.
5: You know, you're a pretty handy lad with those swim fins, Mitchell.
0: Yeah, but there's one thing I don't understand.
5: Oh, what's that?
0: Well, usually when you slip a guy a fin, the least he can do is say thanks, but not Baru. You know, I don't think he liked it a bit.

We swim as quietly as we can for a few minutes. Then, about a quarter of a mile offshore, we rig up the tubes from our oxygen bottles and go underwater. Anna leads the way, and if I had any doubts about her swimming ability, they're gone now. My only problem is keeping up with her. We slip past a reef and through a small channel into an inlet. Another minute, and she heads for the surface. I follow. There we are, in the center of a tiny...

0: Our star, Brian Donlevy, will return in just a moment. Tuesday evenings are filled with top comedy entertainment on the NBC Radio Network, and I'd like to take a moment to remind you about our Tuesday night programs. Red Skelton, that zany clown of clowns, makes Tuesday his stopping off place for great comedy entertainment. 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And of course, Tuesday wouldn't be complete without two lovable, laughable comedy teams, Fibber McGee and Molly, and Dean Martin and Jerry Lewis. With Martin and Lewis, it's mirth and madness from start to finish. Then, from 79 Wistful Vista, Fibber and Molly entertain for 30 chuckling good minutes of comedy listening. And a new show on your Tuesday calendar, Two for the Money, proves that there's a lot of laughs to be had when you make it a weekly date with the Tuesday night comedy lineup on the NBC Radio Network. 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
1: Next week, I parachute into the jungle, right into the barrel of a gun.
0: That will be Steve Mitchell's dangerous assignment next week. Included in tonight's cast were Dan Riss, Betty Lou Gerson, Paul Duboff, Jack Moyles, and Stacy Harris. This is John Storm speaking. Dangerous Assignment, starring Brian Donlevy in the role of Steve Mitchell with Herb Butterfield as the commissioner, is written by Bob Reif and Adrian John Doe and is directed by Bill Karn. Be with us again next week at this time when Brian Donlevy, in the role of Steve Mitchell, will embark on another transcribed Dangerous Assignment. This is NBC, the National Broadcasting Company.

0: Box 13, with the star of Paramount Pictures, Alan Ladd, as Dan Holliday. William. William.
1: Yes, sir, Mr. Mallory?
0: We're ready to leave at a moment's notice, aren't we?
1: Yes, sir.
0: Very well. Please put this in the mail for me.
1: Very well, sir.
0: Oh, you'd better take it ashore and post it there. I'm rather anxious to see who this Box 13 is.
2: The letter I received was short and to the point. Enclosed with it was a plane ticket and another ticket. First class on the biggest luxury liner afloat. And the letter read, "Be at the end of Pier 9 tomorrow night at 8. Please be prompt." That was all. A command, not a request. When I received it, I wondered who'd written it. Well, I found out.
0: And now, back to Box 13 and Dan Holliday's newest adventure, One of These Four.
3: But, Mr. Holliday, do you want to go on another trip?
2: Oh, not if I can help it, Susie. But someone paid for these tickets. First class on the biggest liner afloat.
3: And no name or address. You can't send it back.
2: But I can bring it back.
3: You mean you're going to Pier 9 tonight?
2: Like it says here, Susie, I'm going to Pier 9 tonight. I got to Pier 9 promptly at 8 o'clock. There was no liner there. There was nothing but a cold fog that penetrated to my skin and made me shiver in the dim, hazy light from a half-hearted street lamp a block away. I looked at my watch. It was exactly 8.
1: Are you Mr. Holliday?
2: Yes, I'm Dan Holliday.
1: Do you have the letter that was sent to you?
2: Huh? Who are you?
1: My name is William, sir. I'm a steward.
2: Steward? On what ship?
1: If you'll be so good as to show me the letter, Mr. Holliday, we can talk later, if you please.
2: Okay. Here you are.
1: Very good, sir. If you'll come with me.
2: Where?
1: There's a boat waiting, sir, to take you out to the yacht.
2: Yacht? What yacht? Look, what about this ticket?
1: That will be explained later, Mr. Holliday. Now, will you come with me, sir?
2: He stood there waiting for me to follow him. I wondered whether to or not. Well, I'd advertised for adventures, and who blames whom in a case like this? Then...
1: You coming, sir?
2: I think you've talked me into it. Okay, William. Lead the way. 10 minutes later, I was aboard a yacht. But what a yacht. It was seagoing, and from what I could see in the bad light, ready to go anywhere and do anything. William led the way along the deck.
1: You go down this companionway, Mr. Holliday.
2: And it's nice to know we're going somewhere.
1: Your cabin, Mr. Holliday.
2: Mine?
1: Yes, sir. I think you'll find everything in order. Pajamas, toothbrush, everything that you'll need for the night.
2: Oh, now, wait a minute, if you...
1: If you're hungry, there are sandwiches and coffee. Good night, sir.
2: Hey, now, just a minute, you... Hey, open up. Come on, open this door. William? William? And that, as they say, was that. I was locked in. I thought of breaking in the door, but one good look put that idea out of my head. The door was iron. There was one porthole in the cabin. I couldn't have crawled through it if I'd been dehydrated. Well, I sat down to figure this out. Then it was figured out for me. The yacht was moving. I ran to the porthole. The lights of the city had already been swallowed up by the darkness. Mr. Dan Holliday was going on a trip. But where? And why?
1: Mr. Holliday. Mr. I...
2: Oh, surprise, funny man. I always hide behind doors that people lock on me. Now talk.
1: My arm, sir, breaks easily.
2: I'm glad to hear that. Now come on, talk.
1: This will do you no good, Mr. Holliday. We've been underway all night.
2: Maybe you're right.
1: Oh, thank you, sir. I hope you slept well.
2: Oh, sure. Now, what's all this about?
1: Breakfast is being served in the main dining salon, sir.
2: I get great answers to my questions.
1: You'll soon find out, sir. Now, if you please.
2: Go ahead, I'll follow.
1: As you wish, sir. Down this way, Mr. Holliday.
2: I followed him down the passage, then into the dining salon. And there, seated around a table, were two men and a woman. They looked up as I entered, and one of the men spoke.
4: Look here. Just what's the big idea?
2: You talking to me?
4: I certainly am.
1: If I may have a word.
2: Go ahead.
1: All four of you are in the same position.
2: You mean each of us was kidnapped?
1: No, sir. Invited.
4: Invited? My foot. I was locked up in the cabin.
5: So was I.
6: And me too.
2: Well, well, well. And when do we learn why, William?
1: As soon as Mr. Mallory wishes to tell you, sir. Now, breakfast is served. I shall lock the salon door.
6: Well, I'll be...
4: I wonder what the gag is.
5: Oh, if it is a gag.
2: We may as well get acquainted. My name is Holliday, Dan Holliday.
4: I'm Stanley Waring.
2: How do you do?
6: I'm Philip Clayson.
2: Hello.
5: My name's Lansing, Catherine Lansing.
2: Well, so we know as much as we did before. Well,
4: we got to get out of here. Obviously, this is some sort of insane joke.
2: I wonder if it is, Waring.
4: Well, what person in his right mind would kidnap four people like this? What do you say, Clayton?
6: Well, I don't know. Well, take a look out the porthole. We're obviously far at sea. How well can you swim?
5: Well, maybe we could get to one of the lifeboats.
2: I don't think so.
5: Oh, why not?
2: Something tells me the rest of the crew are like William, the steward. I don't think we'd be able to get to a boat even if we got out of this salon.
4: I guess you're right, Holliday. Well, what do we do?
2: Mr. Waring, I suggest we have breakfast. I think better on a full stomach. One hour later, William came and unlocked the salon door and took us back to our cabins. I caught sight of some of the crew. They paid no attention to us, but went on with their work. Lunch was the same, locked in the salon, then back to the cabins. But at dinner time...
1: Good evening, Mr. Holliday.
2: Hello, William.
1: I see the dinner jacket fits you, sir.
2: Very thoughtful of someone to provide the correct size.
1: Dinner is being served, sir.
2: Thank you. And will we be honored by Mr. Mallory's presence this evening?
1: I can't say, Mr. Holliday. Perhaps.
2: Say, William, where are we?
1: I'm not a navigator, sir. I have no idea.
2: There's still an ocean under us, isn't there?
1: When I last looked, it was there, sir.
2: I'll lead on, William.
1: Thank you, sir.
4: Good evening, Holliday.
2: Hello, Waring. Miss Lansing.
5: Good evening.
6: Say, look, we've got to do something about this. We've got to.
2: What do you suggest, Clayton?
6: Well, I don't know, but we've got to think.
5: What are they going to do with us? Why did they bring us here?
1: Dinner is served.
6: Why, you, dinner. I'll choke it out of you.
2: Let him go, Clayton. Come on. Come on, let him go. Let him go.
6: Choke something out of
2: him. Let him out.
7: What good will that do you, Mr. Clayton?
1: Mr. Mallory, sir.
7: That will be all, William. You may go. And turn that thing off, will you?
1: Very good, sir.
7: You're an impetuous man, Mr. Clayton.
6: So you're Mallory.
7: Sit down, please. We'll have dinner.
2: Just a minute. Before we have anything else, we'll have an explanation, Mallory.
7: You're Holliday, aren't you?
2: That's right.
7: Fiction writer, aren't you?
2: What's that got to do with this routine?
7: Please, sit down. Miss Lansing, on my right, please. Mr. Waring, that chair. Mr. Clayton, on my left. Mr. Holliday, sit at the other end, facing me. Please, you want an explanation. I promise you'll get one. After dinner. Or would you rather wait another night and another day?
5: I'll sit down.
7: Thank you, Miss Lansing.
4: All right.
6: Yes, the explanation. It better be good.
7: Oh, it will be, Mr. Clayton. And, Mr. Holliday.
2: Yes?
7: I'll wager you've never written anything to match it.
2: Well, we sat down. Mr. Mallory enjoyed his dinner. We didn't. I watched him. He was a big man. His huge head was covered with a shock of iron gray hair that matched the mustache under his sharp, thin nose. And he was charming and cultured. In spite of the fantastic situation, we found ourselves listening to him after dinner as we sat in the salon.
7: The 18th dynasty was Egypt's greatest. Its pharaohs conquered and reconquered. Its art reached a beauty and subtlety never before or since reached. Ah, yes, great people. But maybe I'm boring you.
2: Not at all, Mr. Mallory.
7: You're very kind.
4: And now, Mallory, the explanation.
7: Of course, Mr. Waring.
6: Well, Mallory?
7: I'm choosing my words carefully, Mr. Clayton.
6: They'd better be good.
7: They will be. Miss Lansing, gentlemen, I investigated each of you before inviting you aboard my yacht. Mr. Waring?
4: What?
7: You advertised in the paper for a job, preferably in a foreign country, but you had no family. Is that correct?
4: Yes, that's right. You answered my ad.
7: Correct. Miss Lansing?
5: Yes?
7: You advertise for a companion position. You, too, have no family.
5: No, I...
7: And, Mr. Clayton, you ran an ad offering your services in any capacity. You're sort of a soldier of fortune.
6: If you want to call it that.
7: I shall. Lastly, Mr. Holliday, Box 13. Adventure wanted. We'll go any place, do anything.
2: Yes, that's my ad.
7: Now, does any one of you see a striking similarity? Oh, please, you must have.
2: You mean the prolonged absence of any one of us would go... Well, we'll go unnoticed.
7: Exactly.
2: All right, you're clever, Mr. Mallory. We'll admit that. You've got us in a spot where you could do anything. Now, would you mind telling us why?
7: Mr. Holliday, you're a fiction writer. Have you ever written a story about a perfect crime?
5: Crime?
7: Don't be alarmed, Miss Lansing. Well, Holliday?
2: No, I've never written one.
7: But there have been perfect crimes, murders in which the killer has never been caught.
2: Yes, I suppose so.
7: Yet suppose someone knows the killer in such a murder. Then it would no longer be perfect.
2: What are you driving at?
7: Just this. One of the four of you is a murderer.
8: What?
9: A murderer?
7: I use the word murderer in the sense that it can be either masculine or feminine.
2: You know that?
7: I do. One of you here is a killer. 12 years ago, a man was killed. A friend of mine. The killer was never caught. I worked on it. I now have proof who that person is.
2: Why didn't you go to the police?
7: 10 years ago, I would have. But now I'm in a position to enjoy myself, to watch the murderers squirm and wriggle.
8: You're insane.
9: What's to prevent us from...
7: jumping on me? My crew is well paid, loyal. They've been with me for years. Money is an effective silencer.
5: You're a beast.
7: Perhaps...
2: Look, Mallory. The killer knows you've learned who he is.
7: Or she...
5: I'm not.
7: Perhaps not, Miss Lansing, but you were saying, Holliday?
2: The killer knows you know his or her identity. What's to prevent him from killing you?
7: My attorneys in the city have an envelope. In that envelope is the name of the person and all details. If I do not return within a certain time, that envelope will be opened.
8: What's the time limit?
7: Wouldn't you like to know, Mr. Waring?
2: Oh, just a minute.
7: I have a question, Holliday.
2: Yes, I don't think you've finished your explanation.
7: I haven't. Here it is. In 3 days, we will dock at Havana. If by that time the killer's identity is not known to the other three of you, I will release all four of you.
2: And the killer will go free?
7: Yes.
2: What if we do learn?
7: I'm sure the killer will do all in his or her power to prevent that.
2: How can we find that out?
7: I will give clues. You will have to recognize them.
2: I see. And if the killer realizes he's being trapped?
7: Then he or she may kill to prevent that knowledge from getting out. And, Miss Lansing, gentlemen, I shall not lift a finger to prevent it.
8: Do you think you can get away with this?
9: Why, of course he can't.
7: You're very wrong, gentlemen. No one can prove you came aboard this yacht. No one knows.
2: You'll stand by and see three people killed?
7: The cleverest will survive. Now, here's your first clue. Are you ready? The Roman god, Janus.
5: Janus? The Roman god?
7: Yes. And now, good night. And may the cleverest among you live to see Havana.

0: Now, back to One of These Four, another Box 13 adventure starring Alan Ladd as Dan Holliday.
1: So, there we were, the four of us, and one of us a murderer, or so Mallory said. Was he lying? If he wasn't, then he'd cooked up a fantastic situation. After dinner that same night, I went to my cabin and sat down, trying to figure out what the Roman god Janus had to do with a killer when... Come in.
2: May I come in, Mr. Holliday?
1: Oh, please do, Mr. Mallory. It's your yacht.
2: Mind if I sit down?
1: It is also your chair.
2: I like your sense of humor.
1: I like yours. It's just like an open grave.
2: Don't you think you could get a story out of this, Mr. Holliday?
1: What else will I get out of it, Mallory?
2: Do you believe my explanation?
1: I don't know.
2: Here, take this.
1: What?
2: Here,
1: what?
2: Take it. Take it. It's loaded, too.
1: Why the gun?
2: To protect yourself.
1: Against what? For whom?
2: Against the murderer. It is loaded, isn't it?
1: Yes. Yes, and it's pointed right at you.
2: So I see. But strangely enough, I'm not worried.
1: What's to prevent me from forcing you to order the shot back to land?
2: Your sense of adventure, your own willingness to see this through, your desire for a good story.
1: Aren't you placing too high a value on your ability to judge people?
2: I've made no mistake in you, Holliday. That's why I gave you the gun.
1: You mean you're actually going through with this incredible thing?
2: Yes. One of the other three is the killer. Miss Lansing, Mr. Waring, or Mr. Clayton.
1: Suppose none of us learns who the killer is.
2: I intend to keep my yacht on the high seas until you do.
1: But you said we'd be in Havana in 3 days.
2: We don't have to be.
1: You had better be.
2: Holliday, I have my own reasons for this incredible thing. I've come to you because I've watched you, listened to you. Of the four, you are the one who seems the most resourceful. You alone acted with calm and sense at dinner.
1: Thank you, Mr. Mallory.
2: Not at all, Mr. Holliday. Now I'll leave you alone. And, Mr. Holliday, the cabin doors are no longer locked. They cannot be locked because the keys are gone. Good night.
1: And that was that. Mallory's statement that the cabin doors were no longer locked meant that the killer, if there was one, could go and come freely. And whoever it was would be watching, waiting. Oh, Mallory was clever. He was safe because of that envelope with his attorneys. And the rest of us? Well, we'd have to do something to protect ourselves. It was midnight when I got up from the bed. I hadn't undressed. I'd kept my eyes on the door. Then I thought again about Janus. Janus, the Roman god. What kind of a clue was that? Well, I decided to find out. There were books in the main salon. Maybe I could learn something from them. I stepped into the passageway. It was dark. Not a light showing. I groped my way along the passage toward the main salon. I opened the door. Who's that?
3: Mr. Holliday, is that you?
1: Yes, what are you doing in here?
3: Oh, I was afraid. I was in my cabin. I was afraid. I had to get out. It was so small, I felt as though I'd smother.
1: But why did you come in here?
3: I don't know.
1: Why didn't you turn on the lights?
3: Well, I tried to. I couldn't find the switch.
1: Did you see anyone else?
3: No. No one.
1: You'd better get back to your cabin.
3: No, I can't. I won't go back there. Mr. Mallory said the door couldn't be locked.
1: Oh.
3: Mr. Holliday, I didn't kill anybody. I'm innocent. Please. Please get me off this yacht.
1: In the middle of an ocean?
3: We can get a boat. We got to.
1: You wouldn't have a chance in the world.
3: Oh, but we'll all be killed.
1: Come on, come on. I'd better get you back to your cabin. Come on.
3: Oh, no, I won't go. I won't go.
1: Now, don't get hysterical. That won't help.
3: Oh, please. Please help.
1: Makes you think I can.
3: You? You mean you won't help?
1: I didn't say that. I...
3: Oh, you're the murderer. You're the one. Oh!
1: Be quiet.
2: That's good advice, Miss Lansing. Be quiet.
1: Mallory.
2: The lights will go on in a moment.
1: Turn them on now.
2: I can't. The main switch is off. I had it turned off because... Ah, there we are.
1: Why turn off the main switch, Mallory?
2: Added protection and...
4: What's the matter? Who's that screaming?
2: Ah, Mr. Waring. Did Mr. Clayton come with you?
5: Yes. Yes, I'm here. What happened?
2: Well, it seems that Mr. Holliday and Miss Lansing...
4: Holliday?
1: What about it, Waring?
4: What were you doing in here?
5: Yes. What were you doing in here?
2: Perhaps he couldn't sleep.
1: Just a moment. I walked to the bookshelves, hunted for a moment while they all watched.
2: It's still there, Mr. Holliday.
4: What's still there?
1: A book of mythology.
5: Mythology? What are you talking about?
1: Mr. Mallory gave the Roman god Janus as a clue. Now, Janus would appear in a book of mythology. Mm-hmm. Here it is.
2: You're very clever, Mr. Holliday. Would you mind looking in the index for Janus, J-A-N-U-S?
1: I can spell. Here you are. Page 86.
2: Turn to it.
1: There's no page 86.
2: That's right.
1: Someone tore it out of here.
2: Exactly. And that's the only book of mythology on board. It's obvious the killer took it out to prevent the others from finding the clue.
1: In other words, the killer knew that reading that page would give him away.
2: Yes, provided the reader was sufficiently acute. But the killer forgot one thing.
1: Yes, forgot what?
2: He or she is the biggest clue of all.
4: What do you mean by that?
2: I mean, Mr. Waring, there's something about him or her that gives away the show and ties in with Janus.
5: What is it, Mallory?
2: Find that out and you'll have the person, Mr. Clayton. Look at one another and remember what I said. Good night.
1: Which one of us took that page from the book?
5: He did. Mallory did, deliberately. So he could go on with this preposterous game.
1: I wonder.
3: There was someone in here when I came in.
4: You don't know who it was?
3: No. I left the door open when I came in. I couldn't find the light switch. I think someone slipped out when I came in.
5: And you, Holliday? You were here?
1: Yes. Yes, I was. What of it?
5: What do you think?
4: What were you going to do here, Holliday?
1: I came here
4: Just turn off the lights again.
5: I don't think that anyone should move.
1: We'd better get back to our cabins. I don't like being in the dark with a killer. The next morning on deck, I saw Waring standing at the aft rail. I stopped because he looked around as though seeing if anyone were near. Then he raised his arm and threw something into the sea. I wondered what it might be. Then he turned quickly and came toward me.
4: Oh, hello, Holliday.
1: Hello, Waring.
4: Nice day, isn't it?
1: I hadn't noticed.
4: Has anything happened?
1: I don't know, has it?
4: What's the matter with you?
1: What did you throw overboard, Waring?
4: Throw overboard? Me? Nothing.
1: Look, Waring, we're all in this together. We've got to cooperate.
4: One of us is a killer. I won't cooperate with anyone. Now, let me get past.
1: All right. All right, go ahead. He left me standing there. I walked toward my cabin, down the passageway, and opened the door. Clayton.
5: Well, Holliday. Well, I thought you were on deck.
1: Well, I'm not. What are you doing in here?
5: Well, I wanted to see you.
1: You can't find me in that drawer.
5: Well, it was open when I came in.
1: It was not?
5: All right, it wasn't. So what?
1: That's my question. What were you looking for?
5: The missing page from that book.
1: Stop lying.
5: Where did you get that gun? What are you going to do now? Please, don't.
1: Get out of here. Go on, get out.
5: I'm going to tell Mallory that you have a gun.
1: Sat down. Things were moving fast. I thought about Catherine Lansing. She'd been in the salon. I thought about Waring, who had thrown something overboard. And what he'd thrown hadn't been paper, so it wasn't the page from the book. And I thought about Clayton searching my cabin. Which of the three was the killer? By now, I believed Mallory's story. Then I remembered something about Janus. And it tied in with what Mallory had said. Tied in with the killer and something I'd seen. I left my cabin and hurried down the passage. I was almost to the end when...
6: Feeling better, sir?
1: Who hit me?
2: We don't know, Holliday.
1: Well, whoever hit me took the gun you gave me, Mallory.
5: You, Mallory? You gave him the gun?
4: What was the idea?
3: Well, where is it now?
1: That's what I'd like to know.
2: Obviously, Mr. Holliday, the killer has it.
1: That's right.
2: This is going to be an interesting lunch. You may serve, William.
6: Very good, sir.
1: Mallory, I know who has that gun.
2: Of course you do, Mr. Holliday.
3: Who is it?
1: Miss Lansing, when were you born? What month?
3: Month?
2: Go ahead, Holliday. Go on.
1: Well, Miss Lansing?
3: Well, July. Why?
1: Is that right, Mallory?
2: That's right.
1: Clayton.
5: What is this?
1: Answer the same question.
5: December.
2: He's telling the truth, Holliday.
1: And Waring, when were you born?
4: September.
2: Is that right, Holliday?
1: No, I don't think so. Waring, you were born in January, the month named after the Roman god Janus.
4: Be careful, Holiday.
1: What you threw overboard was a ring. A ring with a dark red stone. Your birthstone. A garnet.
2: That's perfectly true, Holiday.
4: Keep your hands on the table, all of you. And thank you for this gun, Mr. Holiday.
1: You are not welcome.
2: What do you intend to do, Waring? Kill all of us?
4: I'm not that stupid.
2: You killed my brother.
4: Yes, but I'm not going to Havana or anyplace else on this yacht. Now stay where you are. I'll shoot the first person who gets up from that table. And I'll shoot to kill.
1: Clayton, William.
2: No, sit still. Let him go.
1: Let him go?
2: Yes, the crew has instructions to let anyone go. They won't see him take the lifeboat. They'll let him go.
3: But he'll get away.
2: I don't think so. He'll be picked up. You see, Miss Lansing, we haven't been many miles from shore. Now, shall we go on with our lunch? Miss Lansing, Mr. Clayton, you've been put to a lot of trouble. I hope these checks will make you feel happier. I think they will. Mr. Holliday, you got a story, I hope.
1: Oh, yes, I did.
2: You see, Mr. Holliday, I had to do it this way. I had no proof that Waring was the murderer. I spent 10 years getting evidence, but no proof. I had to hope that he would break, put him under tension.
1: Yeah, but that envelope with your attorneys.
2: Mr. Holliday, there was no envelope.

0: They picked up that Waring, huh?
1: Yes. Mallory radioed the police.
0: If he'd kept quiet, no one would have known.
1: Yes, I know. But Mr. Mallory is a very clever man.
0: So are you.
1: Well, thank you, Susie.
0: Oh, say, what about that ticket on the liner?
1: Oh, I never thought about that. Hey, Susie, maybe I can still use it. Here it is.
0: Uh-oh, Mr. Holliday.
1: Huh? What's the matter?
0: Look, the date. The boat sailed yesterday.
1: Oh, fine. Good night, Susie.
2: Next week, same time, through the courtesy of Paramount Pictures, Alan Ladd stars as Dan Holliday in Box 13. 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Original music is composed and conducted by Rudy Schrager. Part of Susie is played by Sylvia Picker, and production is supervised by Vern Karstensen. Box 13 is a Mayfair production from Hollywood. 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
17: You were careless, Bugsy, and you can't be careless. Not in this business.
18: What do you mean, careless? The jerk had a ton of ruck and cast iron hung on him. How could he come out?
17: I don't know, except the paper says something about gases in the body making the stiff float, rocks or no rocks.
19: Sure, it's physics and chemistry, that's what.
18: So now we gotta go to college and study physics. There's no finish to this.
17: What about Carolet's finish? Can you make that scientific?
18: Yeah, I'll make it scientific. I'll fix him good. With an ice pick.
2: In the interest of good citizenship and law enforcement, we present Crime Does Not Pay. Now, Crime Does Not Pay, starring Charles Corbin as Bugsy Portnoy in Summertime Take.

0: Summertime is a good time for most people. There are vacations and all that goes with them. The resorts, the fun, the games, the freely spent money that has been saved for just this purpose during the other 11 months of the year. And where there is freely spent money, you'll find those who dip their fingers in it for their own purposes. Ozzie White dipped his fingers into that money and came up with double handfuls. Ozzie controlled the slot machines, the one-armed bandits, which stood invitingly in every bar, every casino in the resort area where Ozzie operated. Year in and year out, the nickels, dimes, and quarters flowed through the machines into Ozzie's pockets. And Ozzie had an organization. There was Specs, his accountant, for one. Ozzie trusted Specs and listened when he had something to say.
1: I don't like it, boss. It don't look good to me.
2: No, what's wrong?
1: Last year, the machines at Swan Lake gave us twice the take we're getting this year.
2: That's all?
1: Same thing at White Lake.
2: How'd you run across it?
1: Well, just playing around. The figures looked off this summer. But the hotels are as packed with suckers as last year. So I ran a check. Here's the figures. See, boss, 1947, 48, and 1949.
2: Mm-hmm. I see. How do you figure it?
1: Me, I just play with the numbers, boss.
2: And somebody else is playing with the tape.
1: Well, I wouldn't be hasty, boss.
2: Why not? You're sure of your figures, aren't you?
1: I ain't no CPA, but I can add and subtract.
2: Looks like somebody's been subtracting before we ever see the dough.
3: Bugsy, come on in here.
4: You want me, Ozzie?
2: I called you, didn't I? Who's the collector in the Swan Lake District, Bugsy?
4: Wally Sage. You know that.
2: Has he been around lately?
4: Yesterday.
2: Did you notice anything different about him?
4: Well, he's got some new shirts.
2: Still. Anything else?
4: Nothing special. If there was, I'd notice it.
2: Yeah, I guess you would. How about Carolette Carter?
4: Nothing much. Why?
2: Any new shirts?
4: No, nothing.
2: Mm-hmm. Carolette's collecting for us at White Lake. The take's awful low this year at White and Swan both.
4: I get it. Somebody needs a lesson, eh?
2: Yeah. And you're the best teacher I know, Bugsy. So take care of it for me, will you?

0: Nothing like the country in the summer, I always say.
1: Nice of you guys to go out of your way to take me up to the lake.
2: Think nothing of it, Wally. Think nothing of it.
0: Keep your eyes on the road, Smitty.
1: Don't worry about him, Bugsy. Smitty's the best driver I know. I like to sit next to him just to watch him work.
2: Bugsy likes the back seat. That's where he works.
0: That the lake up ahead, Smitty?
2: Yeah. Pretty in the moonlight, ain't it?
0: Nice view.
1: There's a better one up ahead.
0: I like this one. Park for a minute, Smitty. Let's enjoy the moonlight.
2: Sure, sure.
1: Never thought you were romantic, Bugsy.
0: Oh, I got my moments.
2: Yeah, you certainly have, Bugsy. Boy, quiet out here.
1: Nearest place is the inn, 5 miles up the road.
0: That's so. Hear what he said, Smitty?
2: Yeah, I heard.
0: Grab your end of the rope, Smitty. Pull, Smitty. Pull!
3: No, I got it, Bugsy. Now hold it.
0: This will teach you, Wally. When you collect for Ozzy, you collect honest and turn in every nickel. Every nickel!
2: He's done, Bugsy.
0: Nothing like it, Smitty. Piece of rope over the head from the back seat. Crossed ends. You pull on one, I pull the other. The guy just can't make any noise. First pull breaks his windpipe.
2: Yeah, smooth. Smooth.
0: Let's get rid of him.
2: Right. You got enough line to tie him with?
0: No line. Picture wire. Rope will rot in the water. We'll get the stuff out of the trunk.
2: Okay, sure.
0: I always figure this is simpler and faster than a cement jacket. Twice around the ankles, and the arms crossed behind. Very neat.
3: It's a slot machine base, Bugsy. Plenty heavy.
0: Now, there's a terrific idea if I say so myself. The jerk dips into the take, so we hang a base around his neck. that'll teach him. Twist that wire tight, Smitty.
3: Yeah, I got it. It'll teach him, all right. But we'll keep him down.
0: Plenty of rocks. That's why I picked this spot. Here. We'll hitch this one to his feet. Got the clippers?
3: Yeah, in my back pocket. Here.
0: Good. That'll hold it. Come on, take his head, Smitty.
3: Hey, can't we drag him? He's awful heavy.
0: And leave the marks on the ground? Ozzy wouldn't like that. Ready?
3: Yeah. Lift. Never thought of that. There's a part of the point.
0: Just a step or two. Water's plenty deep off the point.
2: Oh, what a night for a swim. Look at the moon on the water.
0: Yeah, Wally liked the country.
2: Hey, next time let's take the body to the edge first and tie the weights on there, huh?
0: You got something there, Smitty. Ready?
2: Set.
0: Okay. We'll swing him. Toss him out as far as we can. When I say three, let him go.
2: Right with you.
0: One. Two. Three. That does it. He'll never come up. Let's go.
2: Boy, that'll teach him a lesson.

0: Oh, Jimmy, isn't it heavenly up here?
1: You never been to Swan Lake before?
0: No. Have you?
1: It's my second summer. What do you like about it?
0: Oh, everything. Mountains, the sky, and the lake. It's never cold, this lake. Not like some I've been in.
1: Well, that's because it's artificial. It's fed by small streams from the mountains that were dammed up years ago.
0: What are you, a walking encyclopedia?
1: No, a rowing encyclopedia. Oh, sometimes I wish the summer could go on forever. Betty?
0: Yes, Jim?
1: Betty, I... Nothing.
0: Jim, are there large fish in this lake?
1: Oh, they stock it with fish from time to time. Trout, mostly. They don't grow very large.
0: I see.
1: Why?
0: I thought I saw fish. It was sort of white and large. It seemed to be floating.
1: Well, fish don't float unless they're dead. Where is it?
0: Over there. Hmm? No, turn around to the right.
1: Looks more like a white glove to me.
0: Maybe it is. Funny, a glove floating out here.
1: Let's get it, hmm? Am I headed for it?
0: Left door. That's it.
1: Yeah.
0: Not both. Good. Hold your course, sailor.
1: Aye, aye, ma'am.
0: Hold it. You'll pass the thing, whatever it is. Jim. Jimmy.
1: What is it?
0: It's attached to something.
1: Let me see. Betty, don't look. For heaven's sake, don't look.
0: What? What is it?
1: It's no glove. It's a human hand tied to another.
0: Oh.
1: The body's floating just below the surface of the water.

0: Hey, boss. Boss.
1: Hmm?
0: Yeah, it looks like Bugsy's slipping here in the paper. Body found in Swan Lake, tentatively identified as Wally Sage, small-time mobster.
1: Give me that. Yes. From the condition of the body, which was in a remarkable state of preservation, it was judged that the gangster had been dead about a week. Identification was made from the face.
2: Bugsy, come on in here.
3: What's wrong, Ozzy?
2: Wrong. Here, read it.
3: So, it came up after.
1: What's the matter? You slipping?
3: I don't see how. Smithy and me, we barely lugged him with a slot machine base tied to his chest and a rock on his feet.
2: Read the end of the story.
3: The body might have remained at the bottom of Swan Lake indefinitely had not the warm waters of the lake accelerated the accumulation of gases within it. Police authorities pointed out that gases retained within the body brought about the buoyancy sufficient to overcome the weight slashed to the body.
1: Oh, all the rotten luck.
0: Looks like Wally had stomach trouble. Gas.
2: 1 week. One stupid week and they find him.
3: So what, boss? They can't pin it on us.
2: You are careless, Bugsy, and you can't be careless. Not in this business.
3: What do you mean, careless? The jerk had a ton of rock and cast iron hung on him. How could he come up?
2: I don't know. Except what I read in the papers, but the stiff floated, rocks or no rocks.
0: Sure, it's chemistry and physics, that's what.
3: So now we gotta go to college and study physics. There's no finish to this.
1: What about Carolet's finish? Can you make that scientific?
3: Yeah. I'll make it scientific. I'll fix him good. With an ice pick. When Smitty and I get through with him, he'll stay down forever.

0: Summer moved along. The collection from the slot machines went on, and Specs checked his figures on receipts against the preceding years. Again, there was a mysterious discrepancy which was traced to the collections in the White Lake District. Apparently, the lesson taught Wally Sage had failed to have its proper effect on Carolyn Carter. And so it happened that once again, a car sped along a highway with Smitty in the driver's seat, Bugsy in his usual place in the rear, and Carolyn Carter in front, next to the driver, next to death.
1: Like the country, Carolyn?
2: I can take it or leave it alone.
1: This is your district here, isn't it?
2: Sure. Sure, this is White Lake right here.
1: Any points of interest around here, huh?
2: What do you mean, points of interest?
3: Like views or something.
2: I wouldn't know. I tend to business, strictly.
1: That's so.
3: Well, well, well.
1: Ever been in swimming?
2: Too cold for me.
1: So I heard. Springford Lake, ain't it?
2: I suppose. I leave that to the same jerks who play on machines. Suckers.
1: Does anybody ever win?
2: Once in a while. Gotta have a come on. So we let a couple of them hit the jackpot. But mostly they get three lemons. Hey, what are you slowing down for? We'll never make the hotel before midnight at this rate.
3: We got plenty of time. Just want to look at the view.
2: Since when are you interested in the beauties of nature, Smitty?
3: Just a few weeks now. Especially in lakes with cold water, nice deep spots.
1: Yeah. Especially in lakes with cold water.
2: What's you guys?
1: You are, Carolyn.
3: Yeah, but not for long.
1: Time's up, Carolyn. You've got to learn the same lesson like Molly. Don't ever try to put on one over on Ozzy. Pull, Smitty.
3: A bullet. Just got a tough throat.
4: Here. Here's the ice pick.
3: Where'd I give it to him?
4: In the belly.
3: So the gas will get out.
4: Right. Go on, Smitty. Give it to him. Fix him up like a soup strainer. The more holes, the merrier.
1: Okay, Smitty, that does it. Let's move in.
3: You betcha. Where's the boat?
1: Hit it in that clump of bushes yesterday. The rocks and slot machine base are in it. This one ain't never gonna come up. Not where we're dumping him.

0: Bugsy, meet Bullets Morgan.
1: How are you?
2: Glad to know you. Ozzie tells me you know your business.
1: Thanks.
0: Bullets is the new collector up White Lake way.
2: Yeah. Ozzie told me how you took care of my predecessor for him.
1: Nothing to it. 2 months now and he's still feeding the fish.
0: Yeah?
3: Bugsy here, Ozzie. You got your radio on?
0: No, why?
3: There's a news broadcast in a minute. You better...

0: nothing on now but you.
1: I know. Turn it on.
0: Sure. I never knew you were interested in their national situation, Ozzy.
1: I'm not. Business is too good around here. Shut up now and listen.
2: And so much for the news picture overseas. Here at home, a sensational development is the discovery of the body of Carolyn Carter, found floating in White Lake upstate. Carter, a mobster thought to have been connected with a gambling racket, was strangled and stabbed at least 15 times, probably with an ice pick. Wired to his body were several weights, and it is apparent that he had...
3: He couldn't come up. He just couldn't.
1: But he did.
3: I don't see how. He was so full of holes that gas just couldn't stay in.
1: But it did.
0: When did you use the pick on him, Bugsy?
4: How do you mean?
0: Before or after you killed him?
4: During.
0: Oh, you gotta do it after.
4: Why?
0: We had a job like this back in Detroit. When you stick him before, the blood runs to the holes and stops him up, see?
1: I get it.
0: I never thought of that.
1: It looks like you never thought of a lot of things, Bugsy.
4: But 2 months, Hussy. It's 2 months.
1: It's a cold lake. It's like an icebox.
4: What do you want me to do about it?
1: There's nothing you can do about it. We just got to ride along and watch our step for a while, that's all. They can't tie it to us.
0: Well, next time you'll know.
4: Yeah, sure.
1: Well, that's that. When are you going to show Bullets his territory, Bugsy?
4: Anytime he's ready.
0: No time like the present, I always say.
4: Why not? Smitty's got a car. We can drive up now.
0: Suits me. Okay with you, Ozzy?
1: Sure. The quicker the better. Go on, beat it, both of you. Have a good time. But don't play the machines. That's a sucker's operation.

0: This is nice country, Bugsy.
1: Yeah, if you like country.
2: Hey, remember how Wally liked the moon on the lake, and then over comes the rope?
0: You two really have that operation down to a science.
2: And how? Bugsy sits back where you are, see? The victim sits where Bugsy is right now, next to me. We stop the car. Bugsy throws the rope over his head. We each take an end. Ba-ba-boom. That's all.
0: Neat. Quick. Quiet.
2: Who said it?
3: Neat. Quick. Quiet. The victim sits where Bugsy is. Where I am right now.
0: How's Ozzy to work for, Smitty?
2: Okay, swell. But he don't like two things. Guys would steal from him, and guys would make the same mistake twice.
0: You can't say I blame him.
3: The same mistake twice. Ozzy doesn't like that. And I'm sitting where the victim sits. Who is this bullet smoking anyway? Why didn't Ozzy give the collecting job to Smitty? He was in line for it, or to me.
0: What's the matter, Bugsy? He ain't said nothing for 5 minutes.
4: Nothing to say, just watching the scenery.
0: Sure is deserted around here.
2: Yeah, that's why we do most of our jobs in this neighborhood.
3: This is the neighborhood. Why did Smith make this road? Does he bring these bullets in to do a special job? That's right. And me. That's why we're out here. Me, I'm next. Next on the hit parade.
2: What's the matter, Bugsy? You sick? You're shaking like a leaf.
4: No, nothing.
0: What's the matter, guy? You seen a ghost?
2: Hey, when Bugsy gets to see ghosts, brother, it'll be more than one.
3: You're kidding. Like I did with the others. They're trying to keep me from seeing where we're heading.
2: Hey, Bugsy, you want I should stop for a minute?
4: No, don't stop.
0: Hey, what's with you?
4: You don't get me. Not like with Wally and Carolette. I know the trick. You don't get me.
2: He's gone nuts.
0: Bugsy, cut it out.
4: No, I'm getting out. I want to live. You don't get me.
2: Hey, Bugsy, leave that door alone.
0: Bugsy, you're nuts.
4: No, I'm getting out. I'm getting away now before you tie a rock to my feet.
0: Come on, Smitty. We got to find him. Brother, Ozzy'll have our necks.
2: Yeah, find him in these woods at night. Where? Which way did he go?
0: Back this way. Into the trees.
2: Oh, no. You don't get me in no woods. Not with Bugsy nuts and packing a piece. Besides which, I ain't no Indian. I hate the country.

0: to get any. Want to live. Got to get to the phone. Maybe a
1: house. There's a house. Maybe a phone can't tell.
0: Wake him up. He'll help me. Help me.
2: Wake up. Wake up. Help me. Help. I need help. Please, please. Somebody got to be inside. Help. Help me.
3: Hold your heart. You can't tell me.
2: Someone's there. Someone's coming. Hurry, please, hurry. They're after me.
4: Now what's all this about?
2: You got to let me in. I'm in danger. Two men, they'll kill me.
4: Around here, nobody in this neighborhood but us.
5: No, let the young man in. You can't keep him on the porch all night.
4: Oh, yes, Martha. Well, come in, come in.
2: Thank you. Thank you a million times.
5: Joe, look at the young man.
4: I'm looking. City fella.
5: But his clothes are all torn. His face is scratched.
2: I jumped from a car. They were going to kill me.
4: Who was going to kill you?
2: Smithy and bullets. You've got to hide me. They'll be after me. Ozzy won't let me get away.
5: Young man, I think you've been drinking.
2: No, it's the truth. You've got to save me.
5: Joe, where are you going?
4: The telephone. Sounds like business to the sheriff to me.
2: Yes, yes. The sheriff. I'll talk. If I talk, they'll protect me. They'll let me leave. I heard they do that. What's that?
4: It's just the phone. Oh. Hello, Sadie. I want the sheriff. Quick.
2: You saved me. I don't know how I'll ever repay you.
5: Now, don't you worry about that. Living way out here, we don't get much chance to help folks when we can.
6: Sheriff Winters.
4: Hello, Sheriff. This is Joe Karofsky.
6: Hi, Joe. Got trouble out your way?
4: Maybe. Hold on. We've got a visitor. I'll let him talk to you. Here, young man. Take the phone.
2: Yes. Thank you. This is the sheriff?
6: Yeah. Who are you?
2: This is Bugsy Portnoy. You know the name.
6: Never heard of it.
2: You heard of Bugsy Wise?
6: Yes. So what?
2: I worked for him. He sent me out to get it like Wally Sage and Kettle's Carter got it. Tonight, I know how they got it. And I was going to get it too, only I jumped before.
6: How do you know how they got it?
2: I did it both times, but I want to live. I got to live. You can save me, but you got to help me. I'll tell you everything. Please, please, come for me. They're looking for me now. Hurry, hurry. I live in jail. Outside, I'm dead. I'm dead. Come for me. I don't want the rope and the water and the gas inside. I'm afraid. Afraid.

0: does not pay.
1: Now, here in person is Charles Corbin.
2: Believe me, Bugsy Portnoy was an interesting character to portray because his swaggering, his viciousness, and his eventual and inevitable breakdown are typical of the small-time gangster with his usual delusions of grandeur. However, it is just as interesting to notice the contempt in which the other characters held the plain people, whose coins in the slot machines made up the summertime take. These are people like you and me, people who lend their support to criminals because we don't stop to think about what we are doing, because we are misled so many times by the simple words, innocent amusement. You see, in the end, it is up to us to stop this kind of criminal activity by the simple act of refusing to lend it our support under any and all circumstances. Yes, in the end, it is the plain people, the good citizens, who can prove that crime does not pay.
1: Thank you, Charles Corbin. 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The events, characters, and names used in the story you've just heard are fictitious. Any similarity is purely coincidental.

0: Hi. You know, when a guy needs work real bad, sometimes he'll take a job doing almost anything. Last week, I was down to my last subway token, so I answered an ad for a truck driver. Hazardous work, the ad said. And, brother, they weren't kidding. Before the job ended, that truck was a hearse, and I was almost a client. So pour yourself a hot seltzer, and I'll tell you about it.
1: Come.
0: Mr. Dougherty?
1: Yeah?
0: You the party advertised for a truck driver?
1: That's right.
0: I'll take it. My name's Fortune, Rocky Fortune.
1: Three other guys just turned it down. Better let me tell you what you have to do.
0: Just tell me how much it pays.
1: $50 a day.
0: Now I want to know what I have to do.
1: Drive a truck from here to L.A.
0: What's in it? Uranium?
1: Nitroglycerin.
0: Yeah. Well, I'll see you around, Mr. Dougherty.
1: A fortune.
0: Yeah?
1: $75 a day.
0: Mr. Dougherty, I was a PFC with a bazooka during the Battle of the Bulge. I didn't have a scratch on my body when it was over, but somehow my mind got kind of scratched. I don't like loud explosions.
1: $500 bonus if you make it.
0: I said I didn't... $500?
1: Cash.
0: You got yourself a boy. When do we leave?
1: In 10 minutes.
0: Somebody's in a hurry.
1: A fella in L.A. wants to blow up a movie lot. He needs his stuff.
0: Okay. I assume I get a relief driver.
1: That's right.
0: Who is he?
1: Me.
0: Yeah, you're really having trouble finding drivers.
1: I live in L.A. I just came east with a truck to pick up the nitro.
0: Okay, Mr. Dougherty.
1: We're going to be living in a truck cab for 10 days. Call me Doc.
0: Okay, Doc. I'll phone my landlady.
1: Oh, before you go.
0: Yeah.
1: The company's got rules about driving explosives.
0: I'm listening.
1: Nobody except me opens the truck, see? Also, there's a steel shutter between the cab and the back part of the truck. Nobody opens that either. We take back roads all the way, no main highways. Got it?
0: I got it.
1: Also, this stuff goes off when you shake it, so try to miss the bumps, huh?
0: Doc, on the level, what are the chances, huh?
1: There ain't a thing to worry about. Only...
0: Only what?
1: Well, when you call your landlady, tell her if you're not back in a month, she can hang out the vacancy sign.
0: Oops. Minutes later, I'm driving across the George Washington Bridge in a red and white trailer truck marked Danger, High Explosives. We stop at the toll booth on the Jersey side of the bridge and pay the passage. Just as I'm about to give her the gun, the most gorgeous redhead you ever laid eyes on lays eyes on me.
2: Hello.
0: Hi.
2: Wonder if you boys could give me a lift.
0: Stranded?
2: Uh-huh.
0: Doc?
1: Why not? Hop in, kid.
0: We're carrying high explosives, honey.
2: I can read. Also, I explode very easily myself.
0: All right, take it easy. We seem to be holding up traffic. Excuse me.
1: How far are you going, miss?
2: All the way.
0: I beg your pardon?
2: Hollywood, USA. How far are you going?
0: All the way. Right, Doc?
1: Why not?
2: You mean you'll drive me all the way to L.A.?
0: If Doc says it's all right.
1: It's okay with me. Just don't say anything to the company when we get out there.
2: Oh, that's wonderful. How do you like that? Linda, baby, your luck is beginning to change already.
0: You, been having a tough time, Red?
2: The name is Linda.
0: Okay, Red.
2: Tough is the understatement of the year. First I lose my job in the chorus at Sam and Eddie's. And then I lose my pocketbook with every cent in the world in it, including a train ticket to L.A., which some movie company sent me.
0: Screen test, huh?
2: Uh-huh. If I ever get there.
0: Well, good luck. Hey, Doc, just think we may be riding with another Linda Darnell.
1: The only movie star I ever liked was Rin Tin Tin. Pardon me while I grab some shut-eye.
0: As anybody could plainly see, Linda was no dog. However, Doc falls asleep and we head out Route 4. And it ain't long before I hear that old familiar sound, a motorcycle siren. Sure enough, a boy in a blue suit pulls alongside and gives me the wig-wag with his glove.
3: All right, pull it over.
0: Some difficulty, officer?
4: Just a routine inspection, chief.
0: You looking for anything special?
4: Only 200 grand in the hoods who stole it.
0: How? What happened?
4: A gang of hoodlums held up the United States Post Office day before yesterday. Got away with 200 grand.
0: Did you nab any of them?
4: We got one who was shot by a guard. The brains of the outfit is a hood named Mike the Butcher.
0: Oh, I read about that bum.
4: What's in the trailer?
0: Nitro.
4: Let's open it up and have a look.
0: Okay.
4: What's with your buddy there?
0: Oh, he had a hard night. He's sleeping it off. Just a minute. I'll get out and open the back for you.
2: I think I'll stretch my legs, too.
4: First time I ever seen a dame running high explosives.
2: Women are doing everything these days, officer. Why, I understand they're considering lady state troopers.
4: When it happens, I resign.
0: Just let me slip these bolts.
4: Open it.
0: Right.
4: Packed solid, huh?
0: Yeah, that's mostly straw, though, to keep it from bumping. The nitro's in metal containers buried in the hay.
4: It looks legitimate. You got a license?
0: Right here.
4: Okay, Buster. Close it up.
0: We cleared?
4: Just keep off of the main highways.
0: Right.
4: Take off.

0: The trooper, who looks like he escaped from the gorilla cage at Ringling Brothers, speeds out in front till he's out of sight. The redhead and I climb back in the cab. Doc is sleeping like he ain't got a care in the world, so I start up the motor and we head for Pennsylvania.
1: Rocky.
0: What's up, kid?
1: I'm hungry.
0: Yeah. You know, I could stand some of that fodder myself. I'll pull into that roadside place up ahead.
1: Thanks, Rocky.
0: Don't mention it. I'll wake up Doc. He could probably use some Java himself.
1: Okay.
0: Hey, Doc. Doc, wake up. Hey, Doc, come on. Line up your flu. Doc?
1: Can't you wake him up?
0: No.
1: Well, let me try.
0: Wait a minute. Take it easy, Red. Nobody's going to wake him up.
1: What?
0: He's dead, baby. Stone cold dead.
1: But just a little while ago. Are you sure?
0: Uh-huh.
1: I don't understand how.
0: Just take a good look at them finger marks on his throat. You'll understand. Somebody choked this guy to death.
1: Rocky, you're dreaming. We've been riding this cab with him except for 1 minute when the state trooper stopped us.
0: That was the minute that did it.
1: You mean we've been riding with a dead man all this time? Oh, Rocky.
0: I throw a blanket over Doherty and head for the roadside rest with Linda right behind me. Inside is a small bar and a couple of tables. I'm just going for the phone when a familiar voice stops me.
2: Well, look who's here. The high explosive kid.
0: Officer, you're just the guy I want to see.
2: Hmm. Let me buy you a cup of coffee. It's freezing out.
0: Before you do, I think I ought to tell you I got a stiff out in the truck.
2: A what?
0: A body, corpse, a duster.
2: Oh, you're kidding, aren't you?
0: Come on out and have a look.
2: I will. You better come too, miss. He's dead, all right. And it ain't an accident.
0: That's what I've been trying to tell you.
2: Yeah, let's have a look in his pockets. Mm-hmm. This the key to the truck?
0: That's right.
2: Oh, I see he carries a rod.
0: I thought all truck drivers carried him, in case they got trapped in a wreck or something.
2: Well, maybe so, Jack. But all truck drivers don't wear phony mustaches, do they? Or is that in case they get an unexpected invitation to a masquerade?
0: Hey, that is a phony.
2: When did this job happen?
0: Well, the only time it could have happened was when the redhead and I got out of the truck to open the back for you.
2: Okay. What's your name?
0: Fortune. Rocky Fortune.
2: Miss?
1: Linda Crandall.
2: You two climb in the truck.
1: With that?
2: You've been holding hands with him for 2 hours. Another couple of minutes don't matter.
0: Well, what do we do?
2: Follow me. We're going to drive over to headquarters and have a little conference about this with the lights on. Let's go. And keep right behind me.
0: Anything you say, pal.
1: Rocky.
0: Uh-huh.
1: I think we're in trouble.
0: I think so, too, kid. Also, I think we're going to get out of it.
1: What do you mean?
0: I mean, keep an eye out for the first side road, you see. That's where we turn off.
1: But, Rocky, that trooper...
0: Kiddo, you see that signpost up ahead there?
1: You mean the one that says Honesdale?
0: Uh-huh.
1: What about it?
0: Honesdale, my love, is in Pennsylvania.
1: So?
0: So what's a New Jersey state trooper doing leading us to headquarters in Pennsylvania? And while I'm at it, why is he wearing a Dick Tracy badge under his coat?
1: What?
0: I saw it inside the bar.
1: But you mean he's a fraud?
0: He's as phony as Santa's beard.
1: But why?
0: A good question. Why was Doc here choked to death? And why was he wearing a fake mustache?
1: But
0: how come this fake trooper's going up and down the highway looking for Mike the Butcher and 200 grand in cash? You want to play 20 questions?
1: Not now. Oh, we're coming to a dirt road off the side.
0: We'll just wait until Dick Tracy passes it on his cycle, and we make like Barney Oldfield. Hang on, honey.

0: How are we doing?
1: He's coming after us.
0: Well, keep tabs on him and flash me.
1: Rocky's got a gun.
0: Oh, brother, if he puts a bullet in that nitroglycerin...
1: Well, this bumpy road isn't helping either.
0: Uh-oh.
1: He's gaining, Rocky.
0: Yeah. There's a turn up ahead, though. I'm going to try it. Hang on.
1: Rocky! Rocky, look out!
0: Dead end. Unless this thing can climb a steel fence.
1: Oh. Rocky, here he comes.
0: Yeah.
1: Rocky, he'll kill us. But he fell off his motorcycle.
0: Yeah. Come on, he must have hurt himself.
1: Rocky? Rocky, is he...
0: He's dead, baby. Now we got two corpses on our hands.
1: Oh, he must have had an accident.
0: He sure did. He drove into a couple of 30 caliber bullets and managed to hit him with his head.
1: But how? I don't have a gun. You don't have a gun. Doc is dead. Oh, Rocky, this is getting spooky.
0: Let's see. He was right behind us and the bullets hit him head on.
1: And Doc was in the cab of the truck when he was killed.
0: Honey, I just had a brainstorm.
1: Where are you going?
0: I'm going to open the back of the truck and have a look inside. You stay right here.
1: But the truck is filled with straw and nitroglycerin.
0: So it would seem, but I'm going to have me another look. We'll just unlock this kid. Open the doors. And slide this partition. And...
2: How'd they do? Keep your hands up or I'll give you what this phony trooper just got.
0: Yeah, sure thing.
1: Rocky, what is it?
0: We got gas, baby. Somebody's been living in the back of our living room here all the time.
2: Get over here, redhead. Stand next to your pal.
1: Who are you? How'd you get in there?
2: Never mind that.
0: He's been in there all the time, Red. The nitro and the straw just covered up back of the half of the truck.
1: Rocky, he must have killed Doc.
0: Did kill Doc, honey. He just reached through the grill that connects the cab and the truck compartment and choked him.
2: You're both too smart for your own good. Just like Doc.
0: Just think, honey, we've been chauffeurs for none other than Mike the Butcher. Yeah, that's a pretty smart way to get across the country with 200 grand in hot money. Why'd you choke your pal Doherty, Mike?
2: Doc got a little too clever, fly boy. When Blinky Harry come along on his kiddie car, Doherty says to me through the back of the truck, Mike, he says, unless you want me to tell Blinky Harry you're in here, you better split that 200 G's with me, 50-50.
0: So you choked him?
2: He was breathing my face. I can't stand the smell of garlic, so what else could I do? Also, I don't like double crosses.
0: I suppose you ain't double-crossing Blinky Harry and the other boys who helped you pull that stick up. I suppose you're just lambing across the country with the loot so you can protect it for the boys.
2: Yeah. How'd you guess?
0: I could tell by the way Blinky and the boys were chasing you on motorcycles, making like state troopers and searching cars. You don't think you're going to get away with this, do you, Mike?
2: Why not?
0: If the law doesn't get you, the mob will.
2: They got to catch me first. And Mike the Butcher don't catch easy.
0: A guy with two corpses on his hands gets to be a little prominent.
2: I ain't worried. Business is so good, I'm even thinking of putting on a couple of fresh ones. Come on, Egghead. Help me get Blinky and Doc into the back of the truck.
0: Then what?
2: Then we go for a drive. A nice, quiet drive.
0: Not much point in arguing with a killer like Mike the Butcher, so we stuffed Blinky Harry and the Doc into the back of the truck under the straw, and then me and the redhead and Mike climb into the cab and start what looks like the last lap.
2: Where are we, Fortune?
0: Just outside Pittsburgh.
1: I'm hungry.
2: I could stand a little chow myself.
0: Yeah, it's getting dark, too.
2: Next place you pass with curb service, pull in.
0: Yeah, we're coming to one now.
2: Okay, ease her in and wait for the car hop. I'll do all the talking. I mean all the talking.
0: You're carrying the artillery, pal.
2: Pull in. All right, blow the horn for service. And not a peep.
3: Yes, sir, ladies and gentlemen. What'll it be?
2: Three hamburger plates, three coffees, three bags of popcorn.
3: Mm-hmm. Onion?
2: No onions.
3: Yes, sir. Hey, carrying explosives, huh?
2: That's right, Junior.
3: Boy, I sure wouldn't want your job. What are you loaded with?
2: Dynamite.
3: Wow.
2: Get the food, Junior.
3: Yes, sir. How about some ketchup?
2: Bring the works.
3: Yes, sir.
0: Junior brings a chow, and we light into it like three wolves in a pastry shop. While Mike the Butcher's picking his teeth with the barrel of his .45, I see Linda writing a message on a paper plate, using ketchup for ink and a French fried potato for a pen. Junior comes back out with three bags of popcorn just as Linda sails the paper plate toward the door of the eatery.
3: Here's the popcorn, sir. Did you enjoy the hamburgers?
2: Yes, well. Here, toss this stuff in the garbage.
3: Oh, thank you, sir. Hey, you know, most people just throw their plates on the ground, which means I have to pick them up.
2: Oh, it's tough. What do I owe you, kid?
3: 210, sir.
2: Just a minute.
3: Oh. Wow. Is that whole suitcase full of money?
2: Just the tray, Junior. Here, keep the change.
3: Oh, gee, thanks. Is there anything else I can do for you?
1: Yes, call the police.
3: I beg your pardon?
2: Shut up, Fred. She's crazy. Been eating nitroglycerin. Get going, Fortune.
0: Okay, okay.
2: You just talked yourself out of a long life, Redhead. I can't afford to take chances.
0: She didn't mean anything.
2: Not much. Okay, Fortune. Next dirt road you see, turn off.
0: Listen, this nitro won't take much more banging around. It's liable to go boom.
2: So is this 45. Now, you do like I say.
0: I drive up a deserted road, wondering if Junior found the message on the paper plate. And even if he did, how would the cops find us? After a couple of miles of bouncing around, Mike pokes his rod into my right eye and we stop.
2: Hey, this is far enough. Okay, Redhead, you can stop chomping the popcorn now. Here's where you get out.
1: Me?
2: You. Keep the motor running, Fortune. Okay, step down.
1: Aren't you two getting out?
2: Not yet. Now walk over there toward the edge of the road. Keep your back to us.
0: What are you going to do, Mike?
2: Gonna get rid of the Redhead. She's too dangerous.
0: You just can't shoot her in the back.
2: It's against the game regulations.
0: No, I know why they call you Mike the Butcher.
2: That's far enough, baby. Just stand there while Papa pulls his trigger. Hey, Fortune, stop the truck. Stop her, I'll put a bullet in you.
0: Go ahead, Mike, shoot. If this crate piles up, that TNT will go off like a Roman candle.
2: You crazy idiot.
0: Crazy like a granddaddy fox. Give me that gun.
2: Are you nuts?
0: We're doing 50 miles an hour, Mike.
2: You can't bluff me.
0: You see that stone fence up ahead?
2: Fortune.
0: We should be doing 90 when we hit it.
2: Fortune, stop it.
0: The gun, Mike.
2: Fortune!
0: The gun.
2: Oh, okay, okay, here it is.
0: Thanks. One move and I'll ventilate you.
2: All right, you win.
0: Sit over next to the door while I drive back for the Redhead.
2: Yeah, like you say.

0: There she is.
1: Rocky? Rocky, all right?
0: I'm fine. Open the door for her, Mike.
2: Sure. In fact, I'll be glad to get out.
0: Red!
1: Rocky! Rocky, don't shoot!
2: Okay, don't move. One move, Fortune. I stick this penknife right in your throat.
0: Ah, you yellow...
2: Shut up! Now toss the gun.
1: Rocky! Rocky, he's joking me.
2: The gun?
0: Take it.
2: Okay. Now, both of you, into the back of the truck. Come on. Open it up, Fortune.
0: Yeah.
2: All right. Get in. You first, Red. Now you, Fortune.
0: Sure.
2: In. Okay. I've had enough of you two. So I'm saying so long to you and the other two stiffs.
0: What are you going to do, Mike?
2: Me? I'm just going to back off a couple of hundred feet and start throwing lead into this nitroglycerin. Then I'm going to watch you and the redhead and the stiffs go up like a 4th of July celebration.
0: Well, it ought to be painless anyway.
2: You won't feel a thing. So long, sucker. Okay, Fortune. Here it comes.
0: Wait a minute, Butcher.
2: Yeah?
0: If you turn around, the cops can get a better shot at you.
3: Up, Butcher.
2: Not this boy, copper. Ah!
0: Come on, kid. Let's get out of this fireworks factory.
4: You two all right?
0: We're okay. How's the Butcher?
4: I had to finish him.
0: How'd you find us?
4: Yeah, the car hop at the curb restaurant called us when he found the lady's message on the plate. And we followed the popcorn.
0: Popcorn?
5: Uh-huh. I managed to drop some out the window all along the road.
0: Well, cut off my legs and call me Shorty.
4: All right, where's the rest of the money?
0: How'd you know about that?
4: Well, those bills he used to pay the car hop are marked like a theater exit. They're part of the post office loot.
0: They're in that suitcase next to Mike's body.
4: All right, let's have a look. Wow. I'll just take these.
5: I'm afraid you won't, officer. I'll take them.
4: Huh? Who do you think you are?
5: Well, if you'll look at my credentials, you'll see that I'm an agent for the United States Postal Department.
0: What?
5: We were tipped off that Mike the Butcher had double-crossed the gang, was trying to get out of the state. I was what you might call a plant.
0: Holy smokes.
4: Isn't there a reward for recovering this stuff?
5: Oh, yes. It goes to Mr. Fortune here.
0: No kidding. What is it?
5: This. That's for saving my life.
0: Yeah. When we go home, baby, you better ride in the back of the truck with the rest of the high explosives.
5: Mm-hmm. Suppose I don't.

NBC has presented Frank Sinatra as that footloose and fancy-free young gentleman, Rocky Fortune. Others in tonight's cast included Frank Gerstel, Lynn Allen, Bill Justine, Howard Culber, Jack Carroll, and Maurice Hart. Tonight's script was written by George Lefferts. Andrew C. Love directed.

0: Now, to tell you about next week's adventure, here's Frank Sinatra as Rocky Fortune.
1: Say, did you ever notice how every week I get dragged or thrown into a homicidal picnic where I get pushed around? I'm not complaining, but I've gotten so many bumps lately I have to pay overtime for head readings. And speaking about lumps and stuff, reminds me of another form of homicide, the football racket. That'll be the background for next week's little tete-a-tete. I'll see you around.
0: It's said, the Lord loveth a cheerful giver. So do thousands upon thousands of polio victims who receive merciful aid through your cheerful contributions to the March of Dimes. 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Your dimes and dollars are going to help pay for more gamma globulin and the mass tests of the trial vaccine. 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
15: The Adventures of the Falcon, starring Les Damon.
16: Hello? Yes, this is the Falcon speaking. Oh, Linda. Now, thanks for the call, but I have to say Nick's tonight, Angel. As I'm involved with a prize fighter. They tell me he's murder in the ring, but it looks like there may be a murder out of it.
15: This is Ed Hurley, friends, inviting you to listen to The Adventures of the Falcon, transcribed tonight. You met the Falcon first in his best-selling novel. Then you saw him in his thrilling motion picture series. Now, join him on the air when the Falcon solves the case of the beautiful bait.

0: Now, the case of the beautiful bait. It's Wednesday night in New York, and in a fight arena, Al Lasseter is eagerly watching one of the boys in the second round of the main event. Lasseter is the fat little man at ringside who keeps poking the pretty girl sitting next to him with his elbow to call her attention to what excites her.
1: Ricky, that kid's terrific.
2: Yeah.
1: Look at that jab.
2: Look at it. I felt it.
1: Wow, there's another. Hey, that one hurt.
2: I'll say broke three ribs.
1: Huh?
2: Look, Al, you don't have to keep giving me the elbow. I'm paying attention.
1: What? Oh, I just want you to watch this boy.
2: What do you think I'm watching? The scenery?
1: He's dynamite. Come on, Joey. You got him going? Keep on top of him. Yo! Joey will kill him.
2: Well, he better do it quick or I'll kill you.
1: This is it, Vicky. This is it. Corsi's in trouble. Look at that Joey go. He's out for a KO. And that does it. Corsi's down.
2: Well, thanks for telling me, Lasseter. I wouldn't have known.
1: He's through.
2: Well, I hope so. I can't take much more.
1: That's it. Come on, let's go.
2: Yeah, it's a pleasure. Next time I go to a fight with you, I'm going into training, too.
1: I got to get that Joey O'Hara.
2: Get him.
1: His contract's up. He's handled right. Maybe he won't renew with Whitcomb.
2: Well, how do you handle him right?
1: I don't. That's your department.
2: Well, don't you get bright ideas.
1: You'll play him along before he knows it. His name's on my contract.
2: Did anybody ask me?
1: I'm telling you.
2: Well, what if I don't play?
1: I don't put it like that. Put it if you do play. You know that convertible you've been wanting?
2: Uh-huh.
1: Joey signs with me, it's yours.
2: All of a sudden, Joey interests me.
1: I gotta sew him up, Vicky. The boy's gone places, right to the top. You don't find light heavies like him every day. He's young. Who knows, he may put on a few pounds and challenge the big boys. Yes, sir. The kid's dynamite.
2: Yeah, Lasseter, dynamite. And you want me to light the fuse. Excuse me.
3: Huh?
2: Aren't you Joey O'Hara?
3: Yeah, that's right.
2: I recognize you from the other side of the hotel lobby. I saw you fight the other night.
3: Oh, yeah? You don't look like a fight fan.
2: No? How do fight fans look?
3: Oh, I mean you're... Well, a lady.
2: Thanks. And you're obviously a gentleman. But you're a fighter. Why shouldn't I be a fan?
3: Oh, if you want to be, I think it's swell. It's just... Well, I don't know.
2: You mean you're ashamed of being a boxer? Well, you shouldn't be. It takes courage, skill, clean living. Do I sound silly?
3: No. No, it sounds good when you say it.
2: Well, I won't keep you now. You were going somewhere when I stopped you.
3: Oh, just out to a movie. Hey, how about you coming along?
2: Well, I don't have anything planned.
3: Good. Then it's settled. Let's go.
2: Penny Floyd, what are you doing in New York?
4: I'm looking for you, sweetheart. Detroit's not the same without you.
2: They're still making cars, I hear.
4: Oh, but not making beautiful music.
2: Look, run along, Ken, will you? I got a date.
4: Hell, you're going to cancel it.
2: Now, look, chum, before this goes any further, my date happens to be with an artist with his fist.
4: Oh, you got me real worried. Well, what do you say we go inside, huh? It's more comfortable standing here in the hall. I know what's the matter, Vicky. You're a chick who plays the percentages. Now, I don't hold that against you. I think that's smart.
2: Meaning what?
4: Meaning you got an eye for the blue chips. I had a short stack, so you pulled out. And, honey, things are different now. My luck's changed. Here, take a look at this roll. Catch.
2: So you got a roll. So what am I supposed to do, wear a ring in my nose?
4: They're all 50s, honey. Help yourself. There's plenty more where they came from.
2: No sale.
4: All right, sweetheart. And let's look at it like this. According to the columns, you're dating Joey O'Hara. That's what tipped me you were in the big time.
2: Well, what do you know? He can read.
4: So I moved in, and I've been asking around. And what do you think I found out?
2: How many bars there are in New York?
4: I found out that up until a couple of weeks ago, you were real chummy with Al Lasseter.
2: Fancy that.
4: So it figures. I sort of has chips, you'd go for that. And he has a stable of fighters. He could be interested in this O'Hara. And you're just the bait he'd need.
2: Now we're playing guessing games.
4: Well, one way to find out if I'm guessing, I could drop a hint to O'Hara.
2: No, Ken.
4: Oh. Oh, all of a sudden she's not the sharp chick, huh? That hit a nerve.
2: Well, it's just that Joey might get the wrong idea. And he likes me. See, he likes me a lot. I wouldn't want to hurt him.
4: Now, wait a minute, Vicky. Something's out of gear. You started running too fast. Now, don't tell me you're that worried about hurting some jerk who's...
5: Wait a minute. Now, wait, why didn't I think of that? Certainly you're soft on him. Maybe Lassiter's the one I ought to talk to, huh?
2: Look, what are you trying to do? Just what is it you want?
4: I thought that was obvious, sweetheart. I want you.
2: And you think this'll get me? Blackmail?
4: Well, why not? I have what Lassiter has. A bankroll. Of course, maybe I don't have shoulders like O'Hara, but he used to think I wasn't so hard to take. He'll come around again.
2: I hate to disappoint you, but you're counting this chick a little too fast, Ken. If we're going to play guessing games, I can do some guessing, too. Like where this bankroll came from you're so proud of. You didn't get it singing hymns.
4: You don't know where I got it.
2: Well, maybe I know where to find out. So before you go running to Joey or Lassiter with any of your pipe dreams, just remember, it's a two-way street, honey. And you could have an accident. Now, here's the roll back. Catch.

0: Hello.
1: Hello. Are you Michael Waring?
0: Mm-hmm. Also called the Falcon, but don't ask me why. And, you're Vicky Terrence, huh?
1: Well, I heard you're a good detective, but that's kind of stretching it.
0: Why? I've just been looking at a picture of you and O'Hara nightclubbing together.
1: I didn't know we'd been published.
0: Yeah, you don't read the Police Gazette. Come in.
1: Thanks.
0: Well, now, why do you want a detective?
1: Well, Mr. Waring...
0: Oh, call me Mike. Hmm? I'll call you Vicky. Unless O'Hara objects.
1: Don't worry about Joey. He's a lion in the ring, but a lamb out of it.
0: Well, with you as little Bo Peep, I can believe it. But back to business.
1: Well, Mike, there's a fellow I used to go with in Detroit, Ken Floyd. He's come to New York and wants to make trouble between me and Joey.
0: How?
1: Well, he has some wacky yarn he's threatened to tell Joey.
0: What yarn?
1: Well, it hasn't anything to do with what I want you for.
0: Vicky, I found out when people who want to hire me start holding out on me.
1: I'm not holding out. But I'm beginning to wonder if I didn't make a mistake coming here.
0: So am I, Angel.
1: Look, all I want is for you to check up on Ken. He's waving a bankroll, and I'd like to know where he got it.
0: Why?
1: Look, I'm offering you a job. Take it or leave it.
0: Now, how do I know you're not planning to blackmail this Ken Floyd if I bring something hot in on him?
1: Oh, brother, he's trying to blackmail me.
0: How? What's he got on you?
1: It's been nice knowing you, Mr. Waring. I think I go now.
0: So long, Vicky.
1: You know, most people have to work if they want to eat. Maybe you're not hungry, huh? So long, Mike.
2: Now, here we are. C, 4, 5, and 6. You going first, Mr. Lassiter.
3: All right, Joey.
2: And now you, Vic.
1: Oh, no, thanks, Joey. You're in better shape. You can take it.
2: Huh?
1: I mean, you and Mr. Lassiter may have some things you want to talk about. You sit next to him.
2: Okay.
1: Good. That's a load off my ribs.
2: Well, Mr. Lassiter, gonna be some good action there tonight.
3: Yes, there's gonna be some good boys in there.
2: You know, I like this...
3: What's the matter?
2: There's Whitcomb, and he sees me.
3: Oh, yeah, he's coming over. Well, don't worry, he can't do anything. Hello, Whitcomb.
4: Well, looks like a jolly little party. Hello, Lester, and Joey.
2: Hello, Mr. Whitcomb.
4: And this must be the little lady I've been hearing about.
2: This is Vicky.
4: Yes, yes, I know. Vicky Terrence.
2: Oh, you read the papers, too?
4: I didn't get it from the papers. They just say you've been out with her. But I happen to know why.
1: And I happen to smell a rat. Or could it be a weasel?
2: What's that, Vicky?
1: I just mean somebody's trying to make trouble.
2: Who? Why?
1: Obviously, someone who'd rather have his dirty work done by somebody else. You know, Whitcomb, I never thought of that angle.
2: Yeah, I don't get it. What's this all about?
4: There's nothing mysterious about it, Joey. I just didn't have my eyes open. Somebody opened them for me.
2: If I don't get an answer, I understand pretty quick. Somebody's going to close them for you.
4: I see Miss Terrence has introduced you to Lassiter.
2: Yeah?
4: And told you he was a friend of the family or some such.
3: All right, that's enough, Whitcomb.
2: Wait a minute, Mr. Lassiter. I want to hear this. Go on, Whitcomb.
4: Well, Joey, it's just that she and Lassiter happen to be more than friends, that's all.
2: Huh?
4: She's his girl, Joey. Don't you get it?
3: Don't listen to him, Joey.
2: Vicky.
1: It's a lie, Joey.
4: I've been wondering why you were so hard to talk to lately, Joey. Now I find out. Lassiter's girl leading you along so you'll sign with him.
2: I don't believe
4: it. She did ask you to sign with Lassiter, didn't she?
2: Well,
4: didn't she?
2: She said she thought it'd be a good idea.
4: Yeah, good for her.
2: That still don't prove
4: it. All right. You want proof. I'll get it. I didn't know she was Lassiter's girl, but there are people who do. Just promise me this, Joey, that you won't sign with Lassiter until you talk to them.
2: I can't promise that.
4: Why not?
2: Because I already did sign with him today.

0: Hello.
1: Looking for me, Corbett?
0: Oh, that you, Waring? Yeah, I'm looking for you.
1: I'm sorry I can't make it tonight, Angel. I have to...
0: You'll make it this afternoon. I want to talk to you.
1: What about?
0: What do you know about Vicky Terrence?
1: Vicky? Oh, beautiful eyes, wonderful complexion, gorgeous figure.
0: Look, the inventory I can take myself. What I want to know, what's with you and her?
1: Nothing. I gave her the brush.
0: Oh, a girl with a bill like hers? I don't believe it.
1: Oh, it's her boyfriend's bill that stopped me.
0: Now, look, I'm in her room.
1: Oh, well, you better be careful, Corbett. That boyfriend I mentioned...
0: I'll take care of the boyfriend. Now, what I started to say, I find your name in her address book. How come?
1: Oh, come now, Corbett. If you're going to start investigating all the girls who have my name...
0: I'm investigating this one. Now, what's with you and Vicky?
1: Well, is she there?
0: Yeah.
1: Why not ask her?
0: Well, that'll be a little tough, Mike, seeing as how somebody strangled her this morning. Waring.
2: Oh, please, Corbett, I'm trying to eat.
0: What, again? Every time I look into Ed's luncheonette, I find you.
2: Somebody's got to support him.
0: Look, I don't have all day to hang around here.
2: Well, so long, then.
0: Waring.
2: I've told you all I know, Corbett.
0: You admit the girl wanted to hire you?
2: Yes.
0: To check on a Ken Floyd?
2: Yes.
0: Well, what'd you find out about it?
2: I didn't.
0: Look, I don't buy your dropping the case.
2: Well, why not?
0: Well, first, the girl's looks.
2: Well, I told
0: you. And second, any time you turn down a chance to make a buck... That I gotta see.
2: All right, open your eyes.
0: Look, are you gonna cooperate?
2: I told you, she named Ken Floyd. You can check on
0: him. I will.
2: And you can check on her boyfriend, O'Hara.
0: Well, we're trying to find him. He's disappeared.
2: Well, all the more reason to check. And you could check with the desk clerk at her apartment. Maybe he saw someone go up.
0: Are you trying to tell me my business, Waring? And it so happens the desk is closed from midnight to 8. And Doc says it's possible that she was killed before 8.
2: Well, you've still got enough to keep you busy for a while. If you don't get anywhere, come on back, and I'll be happy to take over the case for you.
0: Why?
2: For a fee, of course. So long, Corbett.
3: Michael Waring?
4: That's right.
3: My name's Walter Whitcomb. I'd like to talk with you.
4: Walter Whitcomb? Oh, yeah. Joey O'Hara's manager.
3: Ex-manager. That's what I wanted to see you about. May I come in?
4: Yeah, sure. Well, looks like destiny.
3: What?
4: That I should get involved with O'Hara.
3: I don't understand.
4: Well, you don't need to. What's the trouble?
3: Al Lester wanted to get Joey away from me. He baited his hook with a beautiful girl.
4: Oh, Vicky, Vicky.
3: Yes, you've seen in the papers what happened to her.
4: Uh-huh.
3: But what the papers don't know is that the girl was just being used by Lester. They also don't know that she was successful.
4: What do you mean?
3: Last night I learned that Joey signed with Lassiter.
4: Oh. Well, that's bound to come out pretty soon.
3: I know, and when it does, the police may think I killed the girl for revenge.
4: Yeah, they might. So you want me to prove you didn't?
3: Yeah.
4: Well, just one thing first.
3: What's that?
4: What gave you the idea that Lassiter was behind Vicky's attentions to Joey?
3: Why, it's obvious.
4: Yeah, but was it until somebody tipped you off?
3: Well, it was suggested.
4: Mm-hmm. And would the somebody who suggested it be a fellow by the name of Ken Floyd?
3: Wow. Incredible.
4: Oh, it's elementary, my dear Whitcomb. All done with mirrors.
3: What do you know about Floyd?
4: Not as much as I'd like to. I'll have to look him up after I get through with Lassiter.
3: Oh, then you are taking the case, Waring?
4: Who am I to fly in the face of destiny? Yeah, Whitcomb, I'll take the case.
5: A minute. You must think I'm absolutely crazy, Waring.
4: Not absolutely, Lassiter.
5: You come here and ask me a lot of questions, all of which are trying to prove that Joey O'Hara killed Vicky.
4: I never said that, Lassiter.
5: Well, your questions imply it. But Joey just signed up with me. If you think I'm going to sell my own fighter up the river, you got another thing coming.
4: Now, look, I'm just trying to find out a few things about O'Hara. You've got to admit things don't look good for him. Disappearing right after the murder?
5: All right, he's not at his hotel. That doesn't say he disappeared.
4: Well, what does it say?
5: I don't know anything about him, and I've got nothing more to say. So, Waring, I know that you're a busy man.
4: Yeah, sure. Well, thanks for nothing, Lassiter.
5: What was that?
4: Something in the next room.
5: Yeah, I must have come in the back way. Who's there?
6: Hey, Mr. Lassiter. Bumped into a chair.
5: Oh, Joe. Say, what's the matter with you, boy? You look sick.
6: I'm all right. Who's this?
5: Mike Waring.
4: Ah, hello, Joey. Where you been?
6: I don't know where I've been.
5: You what?
6: That's right, Lass. I don't know. The Whitcomb told me about you and Vicky. I didn't know what to do. Went to a bar. Had a couple, three, four, I don't know. That's all I remember.
5: I wasn't very smart, Joey.
6: Yeah, I know, Mr. Lassiter. I'm not very smart. Just a slap-happy jerk. That new and a girl make a real schmo out of me. But you're not going to get away with it.
5: What are you going to do?
6: I'm going to... Who's he?
5: I told you, Mike Waring.
6: Oh, yeah, yeah. Well, what's he want?
4: I wanted to talk to you, Joey, and so does Sergeant Corbett. Why don't you come along with me?
6: What do you want to talk about?
4: Vickie.
6: That little... I don't want to talk about her.
5: You don't have to talk, Joey. Wait till I get your lawyer.
6: Huh? Lawyer? What for?
5: They want to pin the murder on you, don't you understand?
6: What murder?
5: Vicky's.
6: Vicky's? Has Vicky been...
5: Didn't you know?
6: Who did it?
5: Hey, let go.
6: Who did it?
5: I don't know.
4: That's enough, Joey. Stop it.
6: Stay out of this, Mr. Waring.
4: I will when I get you out of it. Now let him go.
6: All right. Now let him go. The difference. Vicky's dead. Want to talk about it? Got nothing to say.
4: I think you better go see Sergeant Corbett just the same.
6: Police?
4: Yeah.
6: Why not?
5: Joey, you don't understand. I'll say you did
6: let
5: it.
6: Let him say. I don't care. Vicky's dead, huh? I don't know. Did I love her? Did I hate her? Come on, mister.
4: All right, Joey.
5: Look, Joey, wait.
6: I'll see you later, lad.
5: Well, at least don't say anything, Joey. Not until I get your lawyer. I'll get one down there right away. Ah, that crazy jerk.
7: How are you? I put down that phone last night.
5: Huh? Who are you?
7: Ken Floyd, friend of Vicky's. Joey left the back door open, so I come in.
5: What do you want?
7: Save you the cost of a phone call and a lawyer fee. Put down the phone.
5: I got a call. Put it down. Wait a minute. Be careful with that gun.
7: All right, you be careful, too. Just do like I tell you.
5: Yeah, I will.
7: That's better.
5: What do you want, Floyd?
7: I told you to keep you from wasting your money. No use hiring a lawyer to protect somebody else's fighter, is there?
5: I don't know what you mean. Joey signed with me.
7: So you say, but you can't prove it without a contract.
5: I got a contract.
7: Yes, but it's not on record yet.
5: All right, it will be.
7: I don't think so. You and I are going down to your office. You're going to open up the safe.
5: Wait a minute. Who are you working for? Whitcomb?
7: I make it a point never to work for anybody except Ken Floyd. I figure your copies of the contract ought to be worth a nice piece of change to Whitcomb. So we can destroy him. Sign up Joey himself.
5: Maybe Whitcomb won't be interested. There's a murder rap hanging over Joey's head.
7: If you were ready to spend money on lawyers, I should think Whitcomb would be too. And on the contracts. Joey's worth the risk.
5: I see. How much do you expect Whitcomb to pay for the contract?
7: Why, do you want to top it?
5: I might.
7: Good. I don't care who I deal with as long as the price is right. But there's no use peddling contracts until I got them, so let's get moving.

0: Now, back to the adventures of the Falcon. It's the day after Ken Floyd took over Joey O'Hara's contract at gunpoint. He's put it up for sale, weighed his offers, and now he's closing the deal with the highest bidder.
1: 800, 850, 900, 950, 1,000. All right, Whitcomb, that makes it an even 10 grand.
2: Well, Floyd, now the contract.
1: Yeah. Here you are, Whitcomb.
2: Good.
1: That's what Lassiter gets for being a cheapskate.
2: Now, first to get rid of these.
1: Oh, here, use my lighter.
2: Thanks. Well, there they go, up in smoke. That's a beautiful sight.
1: But you're going to burn the table.
2: No, no, I'll throw them in the grate. And now that I can do business with Joey again, I'd better see how things are getting along.
1: Well, there's no use my hanging around. So long, Whitcomb.
2: Goodbye, Floyd.
3: Hello?
2: Is that the Falcon?
3: Yes, this is the Falcon speaking.
2: Well, this is Walter Whitcomb.
3: Mm-hmm.
2: I understand you picked up Joey O'Hara.
3: That's right.
2: And do the police think he's guilty?
3: They're not sure. Why?
2: I find I made a mistake about him and Lester. I'm in a position to deal with Joey after all, so naturally I'd like to see him cleared. According to the paper, he didn't tell the police anything damaging.

0: you mean?
1: Well, I just got word. Joey killed himself in his cell half an hour ago.
2: $950, $1,000. Well, that does it, Lassiter, and even $10,000.
3: All right, now let's have the contract, Floyd.
2: Mm-hmm. Yeah. The photostats. The proof Joey signed with you.
3: Uh-huh. And now... Just a second, Floyd.
2: Mm-hmm.
3: Oh, you again, Waring.
4: Yeah, Lassiter, who's your friend?
3: That's Ken Floyd.
4: Oh, good. I've been wanting to meet him. You can ask me in.
3: Looks like you're asking yourself, Pat. What'd you come here for, Waring?
4: Well, you were trying to protect Joey before because you figured to cash in on him. But now that he can't be of any more use to you...
3: What do you mean, can't be of any more use to me?
4: Now that he's dead.
3: What?
4: Yes, didn't you know? He killed himself.
3: Floyd, did you know about this?
2: Oh, Lassiter, so help me.
4: What's Floyd got to do with it?
2: Nothing, Waring.
3: I'll settle with you later, Floyd.
4: Maybe I will, too. But first, Lassiter, can you tell me anything about Joey you didn't tell me before?
3: Wait a minute. How do I know this isn't a bluff about him being dead?
4: Turn on the radio. You'll hear it on the news.
3: Well, all right, Waring, so it's on the level, but what do you expect me to tell you about Joey?
4: Anything that might tie him to the murder.
3: Well, doesn't suicide do it?
4: Not entirely. And I've got a client to clear.
3: Well, I know Joey threatened Vicky, but that doesn't say he killed her.
4: How do you know he threatened her?
3: Well, she called me about 4 a.m, said he was banging on the door to her bedroom trying to get in. I had to go over and drag him away. Maybe he went back, but I don't know how you're going
4: to
3: prove it.
4: Maybe we won't have to. There's a good chance...
3: Hey, wait a minute. Well, where's Floyd?
4: Huh? Well, looks like he slipped out the back way while we were talking.
3: Hey, we gotta get him. He's got $10,000 of mine.
4: We'll get him. First, we're going to headquarters.
3: Why?
4: To give Corbett our proof.
3: But I told you I don't have proof.
4: That Joey killed Vicky? I know that. But we have proof that you did.
3: Huh?
4: Yeah, sure, Lassiter. You killed Vicky. So let's go tell Corbett about it, hmm?
5: Waring, there's just one thing I want to know.
4: Why Lassiter killed Vicky? Well, I'll tell you, Corbett. He was using Vicky to work on Joey for him. But he found out that she was taking her work too seriously. He really fell for Joey, and Lassiter killed her in a jealous rage.
5: No, that's not what I wanted to ask.
4: Oh, you wonder how I knew that Lassiter was the murderer. Well, he said Vicky phoned him from her room at 4 a.m. But the desk in her apartment house is closed from midnight to 8. And calls have to go through the desk, so she couldn't have phoned at 4.
5: Yeah, but that's still not...
4: So I knew Lassiter was lying. He was trying to throw suspicion on Joey and at the same time explained what he was doing at Vicky's in case anyone saw him going there that night.
5: All right, Waring. But now will you just answer one thing?
4: Oh, sure, Corbett.
5: You told me you turned down the case, and still I find you involved with Joey, Lassiter, Whitcomb, and Floyd. Go ahead, explain that.
4: Well, it's really very simple, Corbett. There's only one trouble.
5: Yeah, what's that?
4: You wouldn't believe me.
5: Well, good night, Corbett.
6: Ipana Toothpaste and Sal Hepatica present...
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0: One of the real tragedies in some criminal histories, ladies and gentlemen, is the exaggerated role minor circumstances play in the making of a transgressor. In tonight's unusual case of spring fever, for example, it is apparent that insignificant factors, a mood, a normal impatient yearning for success, and a spring night, all combine to help make a criminal. We begin at dusk in a large park here in the center of our city.
1: Nicky.
2: Yeah?
1: Feel the grass. Oh, isn't it wonderful?

0: Huh?
1: Oh, when you run your hand through it, I mean, it's almost like velvet.
0: You catch cold lying on the ground like this, Mary?
1: No, I won't. Couldn't on a night like this. The city seems a million miles away.
0: Only a block.
1: I know, but it seems that way. Oh, listen. Hold my hand, Nikki.
0: Mary, listen a minute.
1: After we're married, or when we have children, I mean, I'm going to bring them over here every night. This same spot.
0: Mary, I saw Deuce Wilton today.
1: Nikki, you promised. You know what he is. He's trouble. He even has a police record.
0: Listen, Mary, you gotta understand this. Deuce Wilton and I,
1: Nikki, tell me. Tell me quick. I'm scared all over. Nikki?
0: Don't get mad, honey. We got some money, that's all, this afternoon.
1: What?
0: Enough for everything. We can get married, fix up your old lady's arm, take a trip even. Why, we...
1: What did you do? Tell me, Nikki, tell me now.
0: We stuck up a filling station.
1: Oh.
0: Well?
1: Is there more, Nick? I want to know it all.
0: More?
1: What else, Nick?
0: The filling station guy is dead.

0: All right, Brophy. String that line along the driveway. Yeah, that's right.
1: Okay, Chief. Pot Harrington.
2: Well, we got the ropes up, Chief. This whole side of the gas station is closed to traffic.
3: Oh, good. Has the lab truck arrived yet, Miss Miller?
4: Yes, it has, Chief. Oh, and the medical examiner wants to know if he can take the body downtown.
3: Oh, yes, I believe so.
4: Okay.
3: We have all the measurements, haven't we, Harrington?
2: That's right, Chief. And pictures, too. I had Ray shoot from all the angles.
3: Fine. Well, all right, then. We'll let the lab crew go to work on the driveway here.
1: Why, did you find something, Chief?
3: Well, you never know in a case like this. Tire marks, pieces of broken glass, even the oil that dripped out of the car standing here at the pumps. It's just as well to cover everything.
2: Check. The diagrams ought to be easy, though, Chief.
3: Mm-hmm.
2: As I see it, the car pulled off the street and stopped right here in front of this gas pump.
3: Yes, yes, I was just going over that. Mm-hmm. The attendant was inside the office, wasn't he?
2: Yeah, that's right, Chief. According to the dame across the street, he was.
3: She's here, Miss Miller?
4: The witness?
3: Yes.
4: Yes, Ted's with her inside.
3: All right, I'll talk to her in just a moment. We're agreed then, Harrington. The attendant came out of the office, approached the car about here.
2: Yeah, that's right. That's my guess, Chief. One of the men must have got out of the car right here where the chalk mark is and backed him up to the office door.
3: Yes, and then opened the cash drawer. Oh, how much did they get, incidentally?
4: Well, Mac's checking the ledgers, Chief. About $400, he thinks.
3: Oh, as much as that.
2: Yeah, that's right, Chief. It was just before they changed shifts in these stations, you know. Mm. The whole 8 hours' take was in the drawer.
3: Yes, I see. This is the spot here where the attendant was shot down.
2: Mm-hmm. Where the red chalk is, Chief. I figure he must have made a move maybe toward that phone and maybe the bums got nervous.
3: Yes, yes, that seems likely. And now, what about that witness, Harrington? Anything at all?
2: Nothing positive on the car, Chief. A black sedan, she says. No make.
3: License?
2: She didn't look.
4: She does have a good description of one of the men. There were two in the car.
3: Oh?
4: And the one was considerably younger than the other, she says.
3: Well, let's get her story then, Harrington. I want to know where she was standing, what she saw, and, oh yes, if she can point out either of the men in the file.
4: Well, she's waiting, Chief.
3: Good, we'll get right down to work.

0: Walton!
1: Wait a second, little girl. Hey, Nick, get this now. Get this ending. It's swell, Deuce.
0: Mr. Wilton, you've got to talk to me.
2: This is your girl, huh, Nick?
3: I told you about Mary, Deuce. We're going to get married. How are we, honey?
2: Nice looking kid. Only, you made a mistake, Nick.
3: Me? What do you mean, Deuce? I don't get you.
0: I made Nicky bring me here, Mr. Wilton. I want to talk to you.
2: Hold it, Bright Eyes. Hey, look, Nick. Look at the tip of my nose. Hey, come on, look close.
3: Yeah?
1: From what?
2: No harm, Nicky. That's just so you'll remember. I told you not to bring anybody up here.
3: You don't have to hit a guy, Deuce. Mary made me bring her.
2: Yeah? Well, what for, Blue Eyes?
0: Because Nicky's in trouble, that's why. You killed a man this afternoon, didn't you? Yes, and I won't let Nicky get mixed up in it.
3: Mary, will you shut up?
2: Lay off, Nick. Go on, little girl. Talk some more.
0: There's no more to say. I just want you to keep away from Nicky, that's all. Oh, yes, and he's going to give you back his share of the money.
2: Oh, well, that's real nice of him now, isn't it?
0: Go on, Nicky. Give it back to him.
3: Deuce, listen, she's excited.
2: Clam up. You're just a little late, you know, little girl. Nicky is mixed up with me. Plenty mixed up.
0: He didn't kill anybody. You did.
2: Oh, you know that too, huh? You get more mixed up all the time, Nick. Oh, before I forget, I got a little present for you.
0: Nick, that's a gun.
3: Hey, Deuce, for...
2: No need to get excited here. It's for you.
3: What?
2: Go on, take it.
0: Nicky, don't.
2: Take it, I said. And as for you, kid, get lost. You think the cops don't want you, Nicky, just because I did the shoot?
0: Well, I don't...
2: We're partners, sister, right up to here.
0: Oh, Nicky, he can't do this to you. He can't.
2: Get lost, I said. I got another job lined up, Nick. We'll pull it off as soon as I get the joint case.
3: Another gas station?
2: Yeah, cinch. I figure up. Well, what are you staring at?
0: This isn't true. It can't be. Nicky, come on.
2: He ain't going, Mary. As a matter of fact, neither are you.
3: Deuce, now wait.
2: Don't look so scared, Nick. I just forgot to tell you, that's all, about your girl here.
0: About me?
2: Yeah. We're putting you to work, Bright Eyes. Starting with this gas station today.

0: You put on an alert, Harrington?
1: Citywide, Chief. It was on the wire at noon.
0: Good. We may be wrong, of course, but if experience is ripe, this pair will try another job and soon.
1: Sure, Chief. Like that gang a few weeks back, they knocked over 4 liquor stores, and the 5th one, we nailed it.
0: Yes, yes, I was thinking of that. Or the Gerritsen couple.
1: Oh, yeah, John and Kay. Same thing, Chief. They specialized in bus drivers.
2: Chief, excuse me.
0: Yes.
2: That artist is here with the first draft.
0: Oh, thank you, Miss Miller. Ask him to wait.
3: Honest, Chief, what for?
0: Well, it's the usual. I had one of the men in the drafting room talk to that witness. He's doing a sketch from her description.
1: Oh, good. Everything helps, Chief. Me, I'll just keep looking for bums around filling stations.
0: Yes.
4: Hello?
0: Well, the woman's hazy on some important details, but I thought we'd try her on a few sketches before we go any further.
1: All right.
0: Then there are the lab reports from the filling station itself.
4: All right.
0: I'll go over those this afternoon.
4: Say, Chief.
0: Yes, Miss Miller, what is it?
2: That was the 19th precinct.
0: Yes?
2: They just got a report on the Green Top filling station in their district.
1: Yeah, what report, Miss Miller?
2: Oh, it's not a holdup, Harrington. But the station attendant was warned this morning. You know, they all were.
1: Well, for Pete's sake, will you get to the point?
2: Well, I'm trying to, Harrington. This attendant says a man has been hanging around his station since noon.
0: Harrington.
1: I got you, Chief. If that joint's gonna be cased, we're in.

0: Nicky, please stop the car, please, honey.
1: That's it up ahead, Mary, see? The green top service station. You said it'd be quiet.
0: We can't do this, I tell you. Oh, Nicky, listen to me. Deuce isn't here now. We can drive right to the police station and tell them the whole thing.
1: Mary, will you use your head?
0: But I don't see what...
1: Let me talk, Mary. We can park here a minute.
0: I still say
1: maybe
0: we
1: maybe there's nothing we can do. Don't you understand that? I go to the cops now. Deuce will say I was with him on the other job.
0: But they might make allowances.
1: Will you listen to me? We've got to knock this joint off and get back to Deuce in 1 hour. If we don't, he'll...
0: He'll what?
1: Honey, he wouldn't stop at anything. Take your old lady.
0: Mama? What about her?
1: You don't want her to get... Well, hurt, do you?
0: Nicky!
1: You gotta think of things like that, Mary. We rat on Deuce, he might do anything.
0: Oh, Nicky, no. Why, Mama's just... Oh.
1: Now you see, kid, we got it. Come on.
0: I'm scared, Nicky. I don't want to do this.
1: Make it easy, Mary. I'm turning into the station.
0: Oh, Nicky, please, can't we?
1: Be quiet, baby. There's the attendant coming out of the office.
0: I'm so scared I can't even see.
1: It's funny. Deuce said the guy was just a kid. Here we go, baby. Come on, open the door and get out.
0: No.
1: Nothing's gonna happen. Go on. I'll be right behind you.
0: All right.
2: Fill her up, sir.
1: What? Oh, yeah. Fill her up.
2: Regular or high test?
1: High test.
2: Boy, it's a wonderful day, ain't it?
1: You'll find out, pal. Start backing up.
2: Huh?
1: You heard me. Enter the office, buddy. Stay in front of me, Mary.
0: Okay.
2: I ain't moving, son.
1: Get in there, I said. Come on.
2: Listen to me, son. Listen hard. We've been waiting for you. You ain't got a chance.
0: Nicky!
1: Shut up! Come on, Mac. Move, I said.
2: Look for yourself, son. Go on, look. You see those men on the corner? They're detectives, boy.
0: Nicky, look!
2: That's right. The other side, too, Nick. See? We've been waiting for you. Why don't you be a good kid and make it easy?
1: Mary, come here.
0: Nicky, let go, Nicky. You're hurting my arm.
1: See this copper? I got my gun right in this kid's back.
0: Oh, Nicky, don't shoot me. Please don't.
1: Shut up, Mary. All right, copper, start something.
2: Let the girl go, Nick.
1: Go ahead, start something.
0: Oh, let me go. I haven't done anything, Nicky. Let me go, please.
1: We're getting back in the car, you understand, copper? That's it, Mary. Just come straight back.
0: Nicky, you're hurting me, please.
2: Don't be a fool, Nick. Huh? Let the girl go.
1: Drive in the car. Easy does it. Now get this, wise guy. One shot. Get that? At us or the tires or anything else. One shot, and I let her have it right here.
0: Mister, do what he says. I don't want to get shot.
1: Understand me, mister? Well, do you?
3: Ralphie! Hold your fire.
1: Shut the door, Mary. Slam it, I said.
0: I am the key.
3: Jimmy, Ned, Sullivan. Hold your fire.
2: Letting them get away.

0: In just a few moments, we will pick up the developments of this interesting case. But first, here's an important question.
1: Tell me, who should know best the difference between toothpaste?
0: Who should know best the difference between toothpastes? Why, that's easy. Who else but your dentist? That highly skilled friend of yours whose life work is the care of your teeth, the health of your gums. So just ask your dentist about Ipana toothpaste and gentle gum massage.
1: So many dentists recommend massage.
2: 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And wait a moment. 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

0: I just had to use my own judgment, Chief. What decided me was the kid himself, this Nicky.
1: How do you mean, Harrington?
0: Well, I'm looking for a murderer, Miss Miller, right?
1: Yes.
0: A guy that looks something like that sketch the chief had drawn up?
2: Yes, from the description by that witness.
1: Oh, yes.
0: Yeah, okay, so when this Nicky kid uses the girl as a shield, I think to myself, now, Harrington, if you start something, that little girl might get shot.
2: Yes, go on.
0: Now, if this Nicky looked at all like the killer I'm after, Chief, maybe I'd handle it different, but it ain't the same face at all. Well, I let him get away.
2: It's all right, I agree with you completely. It was the only thing to do.
0: Oh, thanks, Chief. Of course, we got right on it after the car pulled out. I got every precinct in town alerted.
1: Well, I shouldn't think it'd be so hard from now on, Harrington. The description you gave of Nicky and Mary is in all the papers this noon.
2: That's what puzzles me, is the new set of people. The first filling station robbery, the murder, that is, was done by two men.
0: Sure, and the one that saw one of them sure ain't talking about this Nicky, Chief. Mm.
2: Well, we're making some progress, at least. The ballistics report is in on the shooting.
0: Oh, yeah?
1: Oh, Chief, that other report is here, too, the one on the tire marks.
2: Oh, yes, thank you, Miss Miller. I've got Ted on the files, Harrington. He's checking all the pictures that look anything like the murderer.
1: Oh, excuse me. Hello, District Attorney's Office.
0: Yeah, Chief, what about the ballistics report? Anything in it?
1: Speak slowly, please. I can't hear you.
0: No.
1: Yes, yes, I have that. Mrs. John Evans.
0: Hmm?
1: Your daughter Mary?
2: Mm-hmm.
1: Oh, in the newspapers. Yes. What was that? I'm sorry I didn't get that. Nicky, what?
0: Oh, for crying out loud, let me have that, Miss Miller. This is what we've been waiting for.
3: It was simple, Deuce. I didn't even shoot at the car.
4: You ought to get one of these things, Nicky. You can play good music on them.
5: Mr. Wilton, you got to do something. That policeman saw us. They'll be looking everywhere.
3: Lucky you told me to smear the license plates with mud, Deuce. Otherwise, I'd have traced the car here.
4: A kazoo, I think they're called. Ever play one, little girl?
5: Mr. Wilton, please listen to us. They'll be looking for Nicky.
4: You're just humming them, Sawda. Listen once.
3: Deuce, will you stop it? We're in trouble, Deuce. You got to tell us what to do.
4: You got any money?
3: Just what's left of my share.
4: Any more?
5: I have money. I mean, I can get some. They owe me back pay at the store where I work.
3: You can't go there, Mary. Somebody recognizes
4: you. Why can't she? You're the only one they'll be looking for. How far is this place, sister?
5: It's the up-to-the-minute cleaners. It isn't far.
3: Mary, no, I won't let you.
4: You'll do what I tell you, Nicky. Get your hat on, Mary. Go get that dough.
0: Right, Mrs. Evans. Now, there's nothing to be afraid of. Just tell me everything you can about your daughter, Mary.
1: District Attorney's office calling. Is this the up-to-the-minute cleaners? Well, just a moment, please. The district attorney wants to talk to you.
0: Mary Evans?
5: What?
0: Hiya, Mary.
5: Let me go, please, let me go.
0: Harrington's the name, Mary. Remember me? Oh. What, are you on your way to Nick with that pay envelope, eh?
5: I don't know what you're talking about.
0: You know, it's funny, but I still think you're a nice kid, Mary. Otherwise, I'd have let you lead me right back to your boyfriend.
5: I don't understand.
0: You will. I just don't want you to get hurt. Come on, Mary. We got a date downtown.

0: I think you're telling the truth, Mary. Don't you, Harrington?
1: I think she is, Chief.
0: And don't you see, Mary, it isn't Nick we want so much. It's the other man. Now, there is another man, isn't there?
2: Please. I don't know anything.
0: Let me have that sketch, Harrington, will
1: you? Yeah, right here, Chief.
0: Now, this is the man we mean, Mary. You know him, don't you?
2: Oh.
0: Don't you?
2: Oh, please, won't you just leave me alone?
1: Can I try, Chief?
0: Yes, sure, of course, sir.
1: All right, Mary. Nick's in trouble. You know that, don't you?
2: Yes, sir, I do.
1: All right, Mary, listen to me. Being in trouble is one thing, and murder is another.
2: But Nick didn't kill anybody, honest.
1: Who did?
2: I can't squeal on Nicky.
3: Oh,
2: I
3: Mary.
4: I'm sorry to interrupt, but this is important.
0: Yes, no, sure, what is it?
4: One of the detectives you assigned just called in. He's located the... wait a minute, I got it written down here. Oh, the 717.
0: What? You sure, Miss Miller?
4: Sir, he's waiting on the phone for instructions.
0: Harrington.
1: Yeah, Harrington. Chief, what is it?
0: Everything we need, I hope. Oh, Miss Miller.
2: Yes, sir.
0: Call the emergency crew, will you please?
1: Huh?
0: Four cars on the truck.
2: Right away, Chief.
1: The riot squad? What for, Chief?
0: For a killer, Harrington. Come on, let's go.

0: Crews are all stationed, Chief.
1: Mm-hmm. What about the street blockade?
0: All set up. They got traffic stopped for 2 blocks in every direction.
1: That's fine. In the back of the building?
0: I put Brophy back there with Squad C.
1: All right, then. We're ready, I think. Here's the public address system set up.
0: Yeah, here's the mic right here, Chief. Yes. Just give me a chance to get up those stairs.
1: Oh, that won't be necessary, I hope.
0: Hmm?
1: Just keep your eye on that doorway. All right, let's get this turned on. Hello? Hello? Turn this on, will you, Jack?
2: Hello? Hello?
1: Oh, that's fine. Thanks.
0: Yeah, let's not play with these babies too long, Chief. They're tricky.
3: Nick Ogden. Nick Ogden. This is the district attorney, Ogden. Come out with your hands in the air.
0: Nothing yet, Chief.
3: We know you're in there, Ogden. You and the other man. You haven't got a chance.
0: Chief, they doused the light in the apartment.
3: You have 10 seconds, Ogden.
0: 1,001.
3: Both of you come out with your hands over your heads.
0: 1,004. 1,005.
1: Watch that doorway, Harrington.
0: Yeah, I am, Chief. 1,008. 1,009. 1,010.
1: Harrington, stop. Stop.
0: They're shooting, Chief. Crazy bums. They're in that hallway.
1: Stay down, Harrington. I'll signal the men.
0: Okay, get out of my way, Chief. I'm going in.
1: Oh, not without me or not. Come on.
0: Now watch it, Chief. Keep down.
1: There go the tear gas bombs.
0: We can use this car for a shield, Chief. Okay?
1: Yes. See anything?
0: Hey, boy, they're shooting pretty good. You okay, Chief?
1: Yeah, sure. Yeah, I'll signal the second squad.
0: Hey, Chief, look. Here comes one
1: of
0: them.
1: Yes, I see him.
0: Watch it.
4: Come and get me, you lousy cop!
1: He's fallen, Harrington, on the sidewalk.
0: Yeah, watch it, Chief. There's still one more.
1: Yeah.
5: I'm coming in to get you, punk!
1: Harrington, look out.
5: Go on, shoot, you rat! Shoot!
4: Come on, copper! Come on in and get me!
5: Don't worry, mister. I'm coming!
4: Yeah, you couldn't hit me! No.
6: Harrington!
7: Hey, Chief! Give the signal! Call over.
6: Right.
0: Hey, Nicky.
1: Harrington, you're all right?
0: Yeah, sure, Chief. And you? Nicky.
8: Mary, she...
0: Mary didn't squeal, Nick. Is that what you want to know?
8: Yeah,
1: Is he dead, Harrington?
0: Yeah, Chief, he is. How's the other one?
1: Yes, yeah, the same thing. Both of them are all through.
9: Your district attorney will return in just a moment to explain the capture of Deuce and Nick. But first, a reminder that tomorrow morning a lot of people will wake up to hear... And to a lot of people that sound can mean a wonderful morning with a good day ahead. 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
9: 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Now here is your district attorney.
1: The two sprawled bodies on the sidewalk are the real answers to tonight's case, ladies and gentlemen. The final payment in full for murder. As for Mary, we're quite sure that with proper help, her rehabilitation will be complete.
11: Poor kid, at least she tried.
1: Yes, she did, Miss Miller, but for the real solution, we have a great deal of excellent police work to thank. The laboratory technicians, detective crews, research men, they all combined to make the capture of Deuce Wilton and Nick Ogden possible.
5: Yeah, that call from Mary's mother helped too, Chief. Mm-hmm. When I saw her, after she thought maybe her Mary was the girl in the newspapers, she told me where the kid worked.
11: And then when you found out that she had pay coming, you just waited for her. Isn't that right, Harrington?
6: That's right, Miss Miller. But it was the chief, though, that led us to Deuce's joint.
1: Well, thanks to the lab, Harrington. As you know, we made a careful check on every criminal in the files whose face resembled that in the sketch our artist drew up.
11: The one he drew from the witness's report.
1: Right, Miss Miller. One of these men in the file was Deuce Wilton, and in due course, one of the detectives checked at his apartment.
6: Yeah, and his garage, Chief. Don't forget that.
1: Yes, Harrington, and his garage. For there, you see, our man found what we were looking for. A rear left tire, size 717, a tire that fit exactly into the pattern we found on the driveway of the filling station.
11: And when he found that, you knew he'd found the killer, right, Chief?
1: Exactly, Miss Miller.
6: And that was that.
1: Right.
11: Oh, Chief, don't forget graduation.
6: Graduation, Chief?
1: Oh, yes, indeed. Right now, with school graduations at hand, many young people are wondering what life work to take up.
11: Well, do you have the answer?
1: Well, I want to suggest that these intelligent young folks give careful consideration to teaching as a career.
6: Just what does teaching offer, Chief?
1: Well, teachers enjoy such advantages as security, long vacations, and our rising standard of pay. But even more important, the teachers hold a unique position of honor and respect in the community. Quite naturally, people look up to a teacher. For it is the teacher who molds the characters and futures of our children, and through our children shapes the future of our country. And that's why I want to say to every young person graduating from school this spring, give a thought, a very serious thought, to a teaching career. Teaching is not only good work, it is a truly great profession.
11: And now what about next week?
1: Well, friends, we have another exciting story for you next week in the case of the deadly snowflake. Another dramatic episode in our constant war on crime. And so until then, thank you and good night.
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9: The names of all characters in tonight's dramatization are fictitious and any resemblance to names of living persons or actual places is purely coincidental. Our stars were Jay Johnston in the title role, Len Doyle as Harrington, and Vicki Vola as Miss Miller. The music was under the direction of Peter Van Steeden. The program is produced and directed by Edward A. Byron and written by Robert Shaw. Mr. District Attorney was originated by Phillips H. Lord. Remember, Ipana toothpaste for the smile of beauty, Sal Hepatica for the smile of health. Bristol-Myers invites you to tune in again next week for Duffy's Tavern and Mr. District Attorney.
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27: First Precinct, Sergeant Tierney. Yeah. All right. Get out your book and take down this alarm. 14-year-old boy missing from home. His name is Eddie Campton. Yeah. Yeah, that's right. 5 feet, 4 inches.
28: You are in the muster room at the 21st Precinct, the nerve center. A call is coming through. You will follow the action taken pursuant to that call from this minute until the final report is written in the 124 room at the 21st Precinct.
27: All right. Just keep your eyes open for him. Yeah, that's right. Missing from home. Okay, all right.
29: Just lines on a map of the city of New York. Most of the 173,000 people wedged into the 9/10 of a square mile between Fifth Avenue and the East River wouldn't know if you asked them that they lived or worked in the 21st. Whether they know it or not, the security of their homes, their persons, and their property is the job of the men of the 21st Precinct.
28: The 21st, 160 patrolmen, 11 sergeants, and 4 lieutenants, of whom I'm the boss. My name is Kennelly, Frank Kennelly. I'm captain in command of the 21st. I was working my night tour, 4 p.m. to 8 a.m. When I came into the station house at 3:35 p.m., I went around the desk to sign the blotter. Lieutenant Gorman, who would be desk officer during the forthcoming tour, was already there and getting a summary of patrol conditions in the precinct from Lieutenant Snyder, who was working the 8 to 4. I walked into my office where I found a message to call the district surgeon of the department. As the call was being put through, I glanced at a few reports and communications which seemed important to the 124 man who left them in a prominent place on my desk. When I spoke to the doctor on the phone, he told me that the neurological tests and x-rays that had been made of me after an accident between an RMP car in which I was riding and another automobile were all negative. There was no sign of a head injury. I thanked the doctor for the good news and went out into the muster room and around behind the desk for the turnout of the platoon. The 58 men who would patrol the precinct for the next 8 hours had marched out of the back room in a military manner and lined up in front of the desk where the roll call was just ending.
0: Stack?
1: Here.
0: Tanner?
1: Yep.
0: Taub?
2: Here.
0: Underwood?
3: Here.
0: Vaccaro?
4: Present.
0: Valentine?
5: Present.
0: White?
6: Here.
0: Wyatt?
7: Here.
0: Ziegler?
8: Yes.
0: All right, Captain. Just one thing, men. We've had several complaints about automobiles illegally parked in bus stops and too near fire hydrants. I want you to pay particular attention to this condition. When I'm out on patrol later, if I see an automobile parked in that manner illegally, I also expect to see a summons hanging from it. All right, Sergeant. Post your platoon.
1: Platoon, 10.

0: Okay, Red.
1: Just a second, Captain.
0: Yes, Red.
1: Lieutenant Snyder told me they're down to 2 pickets over there in that leather goods factory strike.
2: Oh? Yeah,
1: things are pretty quiet after 6 o'clock. I'd like to pull the men we've got over there on a picture off. I've got use from elsewhere.
0: Okay, Red, if things are quiet.
3: Yeah, hold on. Lieutenant Gorman.
1: Yes, Sergeant.
3: I've got a detective of the narcotics squad on here. He just wanted to let you know they bagged 3 pushers in this precinct. They're on their way in with them to be booked.
1: Okay.
0: Anything else, Red?
3: All right.
1: Nothing pressing, Captain.
4: Excuse me. Who do I see here?
1: Oh, yes, ma'am. What is it?
4: Well, I've been very worried about my son. I don't know where he is.
1: How old is he?
4: He's 14.
1: He's gone from home?
4: Yes.
0: When did he leave?
4: About 10:30 this morning. He didn't come home for lunch. That's what worried me. And he didn't come home all afternoon. You see, I had Jenny fix this beautiful lunch. We were going to have it on the terrace. And I know he loves lobster salad. He wouldn't miss that for the world.
1: Do you have any idea where he went?
4: No, I don't. I don't know. He didn't tell me. He just walked out. If I had any idea where he went, I'd go and get him.
0: Well, why did he walk out?
4: Oh, you know how boys are. He wanted to do something, and we had an argument. Well, Eddie's a little bit high-strung. He's always been high-strung. He was a hypertonic baby, you know. He just ran out of the apartment. He's been gone since 11 o'clock.
1: Well, it's 4 o'clock now. He's only been gone 5 hours. He knows his way around New York.
4: Oh, yes. Of course, he's lived in the same apartment since he was born. He's 695 Park Avenue. He knows the neighborhood. He knows it very well.
0: Did he have any money in his pocket?
4: Oh, a couple of dollars, I imagine. 3 or 4, maybe. He always carries some money.
0: Well, then he could have bought lunch, couldn't he?
4: Yes, he could have, but he likes lobster salad.
1: I wouldn't worry too much, ma'am. He's 14 years old, and he knows his way around. If he doesn't show up by dinner time, you call us then. But I'm sure he'll be home by dinner.
4: Well, I'm not so sure. Not after what happened with the snake.
0: Excuse me.
4: Yes?
0: What snake?
4: Well, the snake he brought home from camp.
0: What happened with the snake?
4: Well, you see, it got away.
0: Was it a poisonous snake?
4: Of course, that's what I'm so worried about.
0: Well, where did it get away?
4: I don't know. He didn't tell me. He just came into the bedroom when I was having breakfast this morning, and he said, Mother, you told me to get rid of that snake, to give it to the zoo or someplace, and I didn't. I hid him. It got away and escaped.
0: In your apartment?
4: Well, no, thank goodness. Took it out of the apartment. When I told him to get rid of it, I saw him go with it. I saw him leave. He had the box with him.
0: When was this?
4: Yesterday afternoon.
0: And do you know where he took it?
4: No, I haven't any idea.
0: Well, didn't you ask him?
4: Well, I was going to, but I was so upset at him lying to me over not getting rid of it as he promised you. I just blew up. I just hit the ceiling and he ran out.
0: What's your name, please?
4: My name?
0: Yes.
4: Mrs. Eleanor Campton.
0: And you live at 695 Park Avenue?
4: Yes, that's right.
0: And your boy's name is Edwin?
4: Edwin. We call him Eddie for short.
0: This was a poisonous snake he brought home from camp?
4: Yes. He made a little cage for it, and he brought it home from camp. He got home Friday.
0: And he told you it had escaped, Mrs. Campton?
4: Yes, that's right.
0: Look, Mrs. Campton, would you mind going over and waiting in my office a minute? I'll be right in. I'd like to talk to you about him.
4: You don't think he'll be home by dinner time?
0: Oh, he probably will, but I'd like to talk to you about him.
4: All right. Over there?
0: Yes, right over there. Just go in and have a seat.
4: I will. Thank you very much.
0: Ring upstairs to the detective's room.
1: Yes.
0: If that boy had a poisonous snake, we'd better start looking for him. Have somebody come down to my office.
1: Yes, sir. Get me the detectives on here, Sergeant.
5: Yes, sir, Lieutenant, right away.
6: This is Lieutenant Gorman, the desk officer.
0: Captain, yes, sir. Oh, sit down, Miss Campbell.
4: Oh, do you think something happened to Eddie?
0: No, I don't think so. I'm sure he's all right. I'm Captain Kennelly.
4: Oh, how do you do?
0: Now, about this snake your boy brought home.
4: Oh, I'm just deathly afraid of snakes. I'm deathly afraid of them.
0: You're positive it was a poisonous snake?
4: Oh, yes, of course.
0: Excuse me.
4: Yes,
0: 21st Precinct, Captain Kennelly.
7: This is Sergeant Tierney on TS, Captain.
0: Yes, Sergeant.
7: Lieutenant Gorman spoke to the detectives, and there'll be someone down to your office right away.
0: Okay.
7: Yes, sir.
0: Where did Eddie go to camp?
4: In Maine.
0: And he came home Friday?
4: Yes, Friday. His father and I met him at Grand Central.
0: Does Mr. Campton know you came over here?
4: Oh, no. His father's out of town on business. He's in Chicago. Well, I didn't know who to call or what to do, so I came over here. Well, you think when you pay $1,000 to have a boy spend the summer at camp, they wouldn't send him home with a snake.
0: Yeah.
4: I mean, if he wants to make a pair of moccasins or a belt or something like that to bring home, that's perfectly all right. But to let a boy come home with a snake, a 14-year-old boy, to poison a snake.
0: Well, I'm sure they didn't know it. What kind of a snake is it?
4: Well, I don't know.
0: Well, you're sure it's a poisonous one?
4: Well, snakes are poisonous, aren't they?
0: No, they're not.
4: They're not?
0: Did he ever mention what kind of snake it is?
4: Yes, no, I think he did.
0: Did he tell you it was a rattlesnake?
4: No, it's not a rattlesnake. I'm sure it's not a rattlesnake, no.
0: Did he say it was a copperhead?
4: A copperhead?
0: Is that what he said it was?
4: No, I don't think so.
0: A water moccasin?
4: A water moccasin, no.
0: He didn't say it was a water moccasin.
4: I'm not sure what he said it was.
0: Well, those are the only three kinds of poisonous snakes that you'll find in Maine.
4: Oh.
0: Now, I don't think that the camp authorities would let him come home with a venomous snake. You're sure it wasn't one of the harmless species?
4: Well, I told you, Captain, to me, no snakes are harmless.
0: Do you know where he took it when he left the apartment?
4: No, I haven't any idea. I really don't.
0: But he told you it got loose.
4: Yes, that's what the big fight was about.
0: And did you call his friends before you came over here?
4: Well, he only has two friends that he'd possibly go to. You see, he doesn't know many boys around New York. He goes way to school, and these two boys happen to be in his class at school. I called both of them. He wasn't with either one of them.
0: Well, had he been?
4: Well, he'd been over at Roger's yesterday, but he wasn't there today.
0: Did you speak to Roger or to his mother?
4: I spoke to both Roger and his mother. He hadn't been there today at all. Roger was home all day. He was in the apartment. Well, that's what his mother told me.
0: I see. And what about the other boy? Did you speak to him or his mother?
4: Yes, I spoke to him and his mother.
0: Now, does Eddie have any place that he might go? Any other friends where he might have taken the snake, where it might have gotten loose?
4: Captain, if I knew I would have been there, I really would have.
0: You don't know whether the snake was a water moccasin, a copperhead, or a rattlesnake.
4: I was not that curious. I just wanted him to get rid of it.
0: And do you think his friend Roger would know what kind of snake it is?
4: He might. He probably would.
0: Well, before we go any farther, I suggest you call Roger and ask him if he knows what kind of snake it is. Do you know his telephone number? We could look it up.
4: Well, there's no need to look it up, Captain. Roger's mother and I are very good friends. I know the number. It's Regent 708098.
0: Sergeant, would you get Regent 708098?
7: Yes.
0: Here you are, Mr. Campton.
4: Sure.
0: Come in. Oh, hello, man.
2: Everyone was tied up, so I came down myself.
0: Good, man.
2: What have we got?
0: Mrs. Campton, this is Lieutenant King, commander of the 21st Detective Squad, Miss Eleanor Campton.
4: How do you do?
2: Campton.
0: Did Red tell you what this was all about?
2: Yes, sir, Captain.
4: Hello, Mary. It's Eleanor.
0: She's calling one of his friends to find out if the snake was poisonous.
2: No.
4: No, he didn't come home yet. No, not yet. Well, I haven't any idea, Mary. I wish I knew. Darling, you're sure Roger doesn't know more than he's telling? Uh-huh. Yes, I see. Well, I'm at the police station.
0: Would you ask for the boy, no. Mrs. Campton?
4: Yes, Mary. Yes, may I talk to Roger, please? I just have to ask him something. Well, the policeman wants me to ask him something. Well, it's nothing, really. No. It's just a little information. All right, thank you, Mary. She has to know everything that's going on. She just has to.
2: Would this boy know whether the snake is poisonous or not?
4: Well, he should. He's almost as bright as Eddie. And he's a very good friend of Eddie's, too. He's really... Oh, hello, Roger. No, not yet. Not yet, Roger. I'll let you know as soon as he does. I'll tell him to call you. Listen, Roger, darling, did Eddie ever tell you what kind of snake that was? Yes? Yes. Oh, he did. Well, what kind of snake did he tell you it was? I see. All right, Roger, darling. Yes. Thank you very much. Will you tell your mother I'll call her this evening? No, I don't have time to talk to her now. I'll call her as soon as I get home. Yes, dear. Yes, Roger, I will. Goodbye. Well.
0: What kind of snake was it, Mrs. Campbell?
4: Well, Roger says that Eddie told him it was a copperhead.
0: Oh?
4: Now, that's one of the bad kind, isn't it?
0: Yes, it is. Especially when it's running around loose.
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8: Here's George Frame with a word of advice.
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8: And what track's the right track? The one that leads to the bank, or wherever you're keeping those Series E United States savings bonds you've been getting through the payroll savings plan. Sure is a good feeling to know those bonds are coming in regularly, isn't it? Like old Ben Franklin said, a penny saved is a penny earned. And by putting your pennies and dollars into United States savings bonds, you earn yourself a mighty nice interest rate. So remember what George Crane says.

0: Now back to 21st Precinct and Captain Kennelly.
1: There was very little doubt in the minds of either myself or Lieutenant Matt King, commander of the 21st Detective Squad, that the 14-year-old boy, Eddie Canton, would return to his home before long. My concern at this time was not so much the boy, but the fact that it was he alone who knew where a venomous snake was loose. As anyone under the age of 18 who was reported missing from home for any reason can technically be considered a missing persons case, the investigation was undertaken on that basis. Lieutenant King assigned two detectives to start work immediately to locate the boy. Lieutenant Gorman, the desk officer, notified the Missing Persons Bureau. The Communications Bureau was also notified, and a description of the boy was put out on the teletype circuit, which reaches every precinct house in the city. In the meantime, as each patrolman on post and those on radio motor patrol in the 25th post made his hourly ring into the station house from call boxes scattered throughout the precinct, he was given a description of the boy by Sergeant Kinney on telephone switchboard duty. The adjacent 19th and 23rd precincts and the 22nd precinct, which covers Central Park, were notified and requested to give similar alarms to patrolmen on post. By 6 p.m., when I went out on patrol, there was no sign of the boy. I toured the entire precinct in sector car number 2 with patrolman Paul Vaccaro as operator, and at 20 minutes after 7, we were driving north on Madison Avenue in the 70s.
2: 675.
1: 24. 37. Take a turn up to 86, Vaccaro.
3: Yes, sir.
1: Then we'll come back on Lexington.
3: Yes, sir.
1: But stop at the next call box. I want to ring in.
3: Yes, sir, Captain.
2: That kid stays out on the street after dark. We ought to be able to spot him then, Captain.
1: Well, maybe he's not out on the street.
3: Yes, sir.
2: You want to ring in from there, Captain?
1: Yeah, that's all right. Carol, hang a summons on that Plymouth for parking illegally in a bus stop zone.

0: First precinct, Sergeant Pierce.
1: Captain Kennelly, box 17. Any sign of the boy, Sergeant?
0: No, sir, not yet.
1: All right, let me speak to Lieutenant Gorman.
0: Yes, Lieutenant Captain Kennelly. All right, Captain.
1: Captain Kennelly, what's going on, Red?
0: Nothing much, Captain. Quiet show.
1: Did you talk to the detectives? Any sign of that boy?
0: Yes, sir. I spoke to him. I spoke to Lieutenant King. I've got no mind on him at all. Nothing.
1: All right. I'll be in the house in about 10 or 15 minutes.
0: Just a second, Captain. Yes, Sergeant? Yeah? Yeah? Where? We've got him, Captain.
1: The boy?
0: Yes, sir.
1: Where?
0: The Kobe's right here. He saw the kid sitting on the bench outside the front floor, 76th.
1: Is he sure of the kid's identity?
0: Just a second, Captain. Sergeant, is he sure that's the boy? Yes, sir, Captain. Sure. I'll send a car to bring him in.
1: Now, that's all right, Brad. I'll go. We're right close to that.
0: Okay, Captain.
1: Notify his mother. We've got him. Did you hang a summons on that Plymouth, McDonald? There's one on it already, Captain. Oh, good. Let me take some tips, McDonald. You said we located the boy. Oh?
2: That's good to hear.
1: He was sitting on a bench outside the park wall.
2: The kid say where the snake was.
1: Jacoby was just leaning in when I did. We're going over to get him now.
2: Yes, sir. I don't know what that kid would want with a snake on Park Avenue.
3: Have you got any brothers and sisters, Captain?
2: No. Dog would be better than a snake.
1: Well, we better for out.
2: But everybody to their own place, I guess. I had a friend who raised Hansel. He could just sit and watch him for hours. I can never see him personally. But what good are they? Running around a cave.
1: There they are. Hello, Jacoby.
4: Captain,
1: good work.
4: Thank you.
1: You're Eddie Camden. Is that right?
3: That's right, yes.
1: You had your mother plenty worried.
3: Did I? Oh, I don't think so. She doesn't worry much. Not about anything.
1: She was sitting over there, right across the street on the bench outside the park wall reading a comic book.
3: Oh, it's not one of those gory ones. It's one of the approved ones.
1: I recognize him from the description of his clothing. Okay, Jacoby, you stay on the job here. We'll take him back.
4: Yes, sir.
1: In the car, son.
3: Okay. Goodbye, and thanks a lot.
1: You're welcome, son. Go ahead, Eddie.
3: Yes, sir. Hello.
1: Hi. Come on, move all the way over here.
3: Yes, sir. Boy, this is the first time I ever rode in a police car.
1: Okay, Vicaro, let's go to the station house.
4: That's it.
3: Where's the siren? Where's the button that's supposed to make the siren blow?
2: Right there, right on the floor.
3: This?
2: No, don't touch it.
3: Oh, I won't.
1: Eddie, where did the snake get loose?
3: Hey, can you blow the siren any time you want to?
1: Where did the snake get loose, Eddie?
3: I'm sorry. I can't tell you.
1: You can't or you won't?
3: I won't. I just won't. I don't mean to be impolite. I was taught to be very polite. I won't tell you. I won't because you'll go there and kill him.
1: Don't you think we ought to get a copperhead that's running around loose?
3: There's a lot worse things running around loose. A lot worse things.
1: When we reached the station house, Eddie had still not told us where the copperhead had gotten loose. Lieutenant King was waiting in the muster room. We took Eddie into my office and sat him down on a chair. For some minutes, we tried to convince him of the urgency involved.
4: Now, look, boy, if someone gets bitten by that snake, you know whose fault it'll be, don't you?
3: I was willing to keep it in my apartment, in my room. I wanted to keep it in the cage. My mother wouldn't let me. Oh, he's got plenty of room up there. But do you know how many bedrooms we have in that apartment? We have 5 bedrooms. And there's just my mother and my father and myself and the maid. That's all. And the maid doesn't even sleep there. There's plenty of room. She wouldn't let me keep him.
4: Well, it's not a question of that anymore, Eddie. You don't want to be responsible for someone getting bit

0: to get loose.
1: I'm sorry. I'm really sorry. But you go there and you'll shoot him. And I don't want you to shoot him.
0: What else do you expect us to do with him? Let that thing roam around till it bites somebody?
1: The snake never bothers anybody unless they bother him.
2: Eddie, darling, where'd you go?
1: Hello, Mother.
2: Oh, Eddie, you don't know how worried I've been. I've been panicked all day. Don't do that to me, Eddie. Don't ever do that to me again.
1: I'm sorry.
2: Well, you should be, darling. You don't know what you put me through today. You ought to be ashamed of yourself, a grown boy like you, after all that we do for you.
1: And I said I was sorry.
2: Well, all I can say is that you missed a very good lunch, dear, with lobster salad. You know that. You missed a good dinner, too.
1: Well, I ate.
2: Hamburgers, I'll bet.
1: That's right, Mother. Hamburgers.
2: Oh, I don't know what I'm going to do with you, Eddie. I just don't know when your father hears this story. Oh, I want to thank you, gentlemen. I know how much effort you put into this. I really appreciate it.
3: Well, we're not through yet, Mrs. Campton.
2: No.
3: He hasn't told us where that snake got loose.
2: Oh, my goodness. Well, Eddie, tell them, dear.
1: I can't. They'll kill it.
2: Of course they'll kill it. That's what they should do. Eddie, you should never bring those things home. I refuse to let you have another animal in this house. I don't want another pet. I don't want another snake. I don't want a dog. I don't want a turtle. I don't want anything in the house. Nothing. Now, do you understand that?
1: Yes, I understand it, Mother.
3: Mrs. Campton, would you mind waiting outside for just a few minutes?
2: Well,
3: we want to talk to Eddie. We want him to tell us where that snake is.
2: Eddie, tell him.
3: Would you wait outside, please? Just outside the door. It'll be all right.
2: Well, he's my boy. I'm entitled to be in here.
3: We'd appreciate it, Mrs. Campton.
2: Well, I don't know why I can't be in here.
3: Matt, would you shut the door?
0: Yes, sir. It's right there. It's all right, Mrs. Campton. All right, Eddie. Like your mother says, you're a big boy now. Where did that snake get loose?
3: Eddie, now we're going to stop playing games. You brought a snake into the city of New York in violation of the law. A venomous snake. It's loose someplace, and it's a danger to the lives of I don't know how many people. I want you to sit down and think about it. I want you to sit there and think about that for a minute. You know what you've done.
1: You kill him. I don't want you to kill him.
3: What do you expect us to do? Let some people get killed? Now, where is he?
1: Look, would you let me capture him and give him to the zoo? Well, I can handle snakes. I know exactly what I'm doing and how to do it. When I caught him, all I need is a fork stick. If you'll get me a fork stick, that'll be fine. I'll kick him just like I caught him up in Maine.
3: Where does he get loose?
1: Well, can I do it? Can I capture him myself and take him over to the zoo?
3: Just tell us where he got loose.
1: I'll be glad to tell you if you'll promise me you won't kill him. That's what you're going to do. Kill him, isn't it?
3: Where is he?
1: Promise me you won't kill him.
3: Now, look, boy, I could promise you we won't, but I want you to tell us without my making you a promise, because I can't promise you anything. That copperhead is a menace to human life. Now, I want you to tell me where he is.
1: All right.
3: Where is he?
1: In the basement of my apartment house. He got loose in the basement there.
3: That was this morning?
1: Yes, about 10:15. Something like that, anyhow. My mother told me to take him out of the house yesterday afternoon, and I did. I took him down to the basement. I went downstairs this morning to see him. I opened up the box, and he got loose. Well, he just got out, and I couldn't find him. I looked all over. So I went up to tell him. He got very excited, so I left.
3: Well, you'll have to understand, Eddie. I don't think she likes snakes.
1: No, I understand. I don't think she likes much of anything.
3: Matt, let's call the ASPCA. Maybe they've got a forked stick.
4: First Precinct, Sergeant Tierney. What do you mean he's missing? Missing from where? Yeah. Well, how long ago did he leave?
5: Huh?
4: And so it goes. Around the clock, through the week,
3: every day.

0: Day every year. A police precinct in the city of New York is a flesh and blood merry-go-round. Anyone can catch the brass ring, or the brass ring can catch anyone.
1: 21st Precinct, a factual account of the way the police work in the world's largest city, is presented with the official cooperation of the Patrolmen's Benevolent Association, an organization of more than 20,000 members of the Police Department, City of New York. Everett Sloan in the role of Captain Kennelly, Ken Lynch as Lieutenant King. Featured in tonight's cast were Catherine Bard, Santos Ortega, Will Quinn, Lawson Zerbe, and Charles Taylor. Written and directed by Stanley Niss. 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Art Hanna speaking.
2: Now, Gangbusters, presented in cooperation with police and federal law enforcement departments throughout the United States. The only national program that brings you authentic police case histories.

0: murder, robbery, and death walked by night until a woman's heel and a fishing knife brought detectives face to face with the unknown killers.
1: Gangbusters has asked the Honorable William T. Fitzgibbons, Chief of Detectives of the Buffalo, New York Police Department, to narrate by proxy tonight's case. Chief Fitzgibbons, you told me it's very seldom that police have to cope with the kind of murder mystery typical of detective fiction.
2: That's right, Don Gardner. Nearly all murders are crimes committed in the heat of passion, with the killer easily identifiable and easily apprehended. Or they are felony murders committed during the course of a robbery or burglary.
1: Well, Chief Fitzgibbons, I know you're going to tell us how Buffalo detectives recently conducted their investigation into a particularly brutal and baffling murder. So why don't you start right in?
2: All right, Don. Suppose we begin in Buffalo about 2:30 one morning, somewhat more than a year ago. The screaming siren of Lieutenant Edwin Grounder's squad car broke the silence of the night as it pulled to a stop in front of a rooming house on Main Street, where, despite the lateness of the hour, a sizable crowd had gathered.
3: Stay by the car, Mayor.
4: Right, Lieutenant.
3: Okay, police officer, coming through.
4: All right,
3: coming
4: go
3: through.
4: On, Holmes, folks, there's nothing to see. Go on, Holmes, will you?
5: Hello, Lieutenant.
3: What is it, O'Neill?
5: One of the roomers stabbed to death. Guy about 60 named Gahagan.
3: Who's upstairs?
5: Sergeant Clank is in charge.
3: Okay.
4: All right, folks, stand back, please. Go on, Holmes, there's nothing.
6: Hello, Lieutenant.
3: Oh, hello, Emil. You got trouble again, huh?
6: That such a thing should happen to me, Lieutenant.
3: What do you mean, Emil, to you? You talk like you're the victim.
6: I run a respectable rooming house, Lieutenant.
3: Okay, I'll take your word for it. Where's the detective in charge?
6: Upstairs, room 10. Here, I'll show you.
3: I can find it. Didn't he tell you to get in your own room and stay there until you were called for?
6: He asked me to bring this room register.
3: All right, come along.
6: Oh, what a mess. What a mess.
3: Who is this Gahagan, anyway?
6: 9 years he roomed with me. 9 years.
3: Oh, I guess you lost a good roomer, Emil.
6: Yeah, there. That's room 10.
3: Yeah.
6: Such a thing.
3: Okay, wait here. Sergeant Clank?
7: Oh, Lieutenant. Some mess, isn't it?
3: Yeah.
7: Got that register, Emil?
6: Yeah, sure. I got it right here.
7: Okay, let's have it.
6: Here it is.
7: All right, Emil. Get back downstairs to your room. Where do we call it?
6: Oh, sure, I'll wait. What else am I going to do? What a mess.
7: Want to look around, Lieutenant?
3: Yeah.
7: This is the ambulance surgeon from General Hospital, Dr. Hoffman, Lieutenant Grounder.
8: Hello, Lieutenant.
3: Doctor? What's it look like, Sergeant?
7: Dead on arrival. Stabbed several times with a short-bladed knife, looks like. Also kicked and beaten. There's no telling now which came first.
3: You'd better stick around until the medical examiner gets here, Doctor.
8: Okay.
3: Is this the way you found the room, Clint?
7: This is it.
3: Whoever did the job sure was looking for something.
7: Yep. Look at these floorboards. Must have thought there was a loose one. Oh, didn't see that before.
9: Well, what do you know?
3: Let's see that.
9: Heel off a woman's shoe.
3: Yeah. Doesn't look like a woman's work, does it?
9: Yeah. Hey, come to think of it, there was a strange woman in the house tonight. She knocked on almost every door.
3: Is that so? This lift came off a spike heel, wouldn't you say?
9: Offhand, yeah.
3: You want to give me what you have, Clank?
9: Sure. Oh, first we found another room that was pretty much messed up, too. Room 1.
3: Who lives there?
9: Nobody. Empty.
3: Empty? Well, let's have a look.
9: Yeah, stick around, Doctor.
8: All right, son.
9: We'll be right back. Room 1's at the end of the hall.
3: First, give me a rundown on what you've got.
9: Oh, yeah, sure. James Gahagan, age 62, resident here 9 years.
3: Mm-hmm.
9: Employed as a janitor at St. Paul's Church. Lived frugally, no known enemies, few friends. Supposed to have been loaded with cash, probably what they were after, and got.
3: What about the woman?
9: Well, she knocked at a couple of doors a little after midnight. She was looking for a Bob somebody. She's about 30, red hair, wearing a black dress, long black gloves, and high-heeled suede pumps.
3: That the lift could have come off of.
9: That's right. Nobody ever heard of this Bob she was supposed to be looking for.
3: Well, it might have been just a stall to find Gahagan's room. Well, let's have a look at number 1.
9: All right. Emil told me Gahagan had one friend, much younger, a cab driver named Jackie Regal.
3: Uh-huh.
9: Played a lot of chess together, it seems.
3: Uh-huh.
9: Emil says he didn't like the looks of the guy.
3: Well, that makes it even. I don't like the looks of Emil.
9: I'll get the light.
3: Wow.
9: Ever see such a mess? Besides room 10, I mean?
3: Amel says this room is unoccupied?
7: Since Friday. Guy named Horner had it moved to Syracuse.
3: Well, they really did a job on the floorboards in here, too.
7: Maybe they thought this was Gehagen's room.
3: No, the closet's empty. There's no linen on the bed. Anybody would have known this room was unoccupied.
7: That's why I sent Amel for the register, to see who occupied the room before. They could have hidden something and come back for it.
3: And why should they kill Gehagen?
7: Well, maybe what they hid was gone. Maybe they thought Gehagen took it.
3: We'll see.
8: Lieutenant.
3: Oh, come in, O'Neill.
5: I think we've got the knife that did the trick.
7: Yep, that looks like it.
5: I found it in the alleyway between this house and the next, practically under Emil's window.
7: Uh-huh. See?
3: Not so fast, Sergeant.
7: Well, Emil's way up on my list. He could have had his eye on Gehagen for a long time.
3: And why do you have to go to all the trouble in this room?
7: Well, cover up.
3: Maybe. That knife looks like the kind fishermen use.
5: Well, there's lots of fishermen, Lieutenant.
3: Well, we'll put some men to tracing it in the morning. Clank.
7: Yeah?
3: Your job is the redhead.
7: Gotcha.
3: O'Neill?
5: Yep.
3: Gehagen had a friend, Jackie Rigo, cab driver. They played chess together. Find him and have a talk with him.
5: Just a second, you.
10: Oh, me?
5: Yeah. I want a word with you.
10: Well, you'll have to wait, brother. I'm late now. The check is probably booked.
5: You're Jackie Rigo?
10: That's right.
5: I'm a police officer.
10: A police officer?
5: William O'Neill, Detective Division.
10: Oh.
5: You're a friend of James Gehagen's?
10: That's right. What's the matter?
5: You played a lot of chess together, huh?
10: What happened?
5: Your friend is dead.
10: Oh, no.
5: Somebody stuck a knife in him, looking for his dough.
10: Oh, gee, that's awful.
5: Did Gehagen ever tell you he hid a lot of money in his room?
10: No, he never told me, but there was some talk. Hey, wait a minute. You don't think I had anything to do with it?
5: Did you?
10: Listen, I've been working. I've been pushing this hack all night.
5: Let's see your call sheet.
10: Well, sure. That proves it. Here.
5: Uh-huh. All right, come on, Jackie. Let's take a ride downtown.
10: Oh, why?
5: It says here, 1:10, you had a call to Genesee and Eureka Place. Not another fare after that until 2:15.
10: Well, so what? Business was slow.
5: I'll tell you so what. Gehagen was killed about 1:30. You have a little explaining to do about that time lag in your call sheet. Let's go.
6: Lieutenant, why can't I go home now? Please.
3: There's a few things we'd like straightened out, Emil.
6: My room and house business. Nobody's there to take care of the place.
3: Would you call this redhead pretty, Emil?
6: Pretty, not pretty. Who knows, it was dark in the hall.
3: You heard that James Gehagen kept a lot of cash in his room.
6: I heard nothing. My room and business is their own.
3: See that knife there? Is it yours?
6: I never go fishing.
3: If you never go fishing, how do you know it's a fisherman's knife?
6: Somebody said so.
5: I've got the cab driver, Jackie Rigo, out here.
3: Good, bring him in, O'Neill.
5: Inside, Jackie.
6: There he is. That's him. That's the one.
10: The one that what?
6: He knew about Gehagen's money. They played chess.
10: You're not
6: chess. He wanted Gehagen's money.
10: Listen here,
5: all
10: you
5: all right,
10: old.
5: That's enough, Jackie.
3: Now, I want straight answers from both of you. If I don't get straight answers, I'll ask the district attorney to hold you both as material witnesses. You understand that, don't you?
10: Well, I got nothing to hide.
6: Yeah, nothing to hide.
10: If you don't cut it out,
5: right,
10: you won't.
5: Shut up.
10: I'm willing to cooperate, Lieutenant.
3: You, Emil?
6: Well, sure, Lieutenant. I always cooperate.
3: Now, just a second. Lieutenant Grounder.
11: Sergeant Clank, can you step outside a second, Lieutenant?
3: Something on the redhead?
11: No, but just as good.
3: I'll be right out. Stick here with these two, O'Neill.
5: Right.
3: Be right back. What is it, Clank?
7: Guess who lived in room 1 a year ago, according to the register?
3: Who?
7: Do you remember that string of house burglaries last year?
3: Yeah.
7: You remember we figured it to be a guy named Ken Snyder and we couldn't nail him with a good?
3: Snyder occupied room 1?
7: Nobody else.
3: Uh-huh.
7: Now, you remember he got a year for car theft and after Snyder went away, the burglary stopped?
3: Yeah.
7: All right. He's out now. Been out for 2 weeks.
3: You think maybe he hid the swag from those house burglaries in room 1 and it was there until last night?
7: When he could have gone back for it and decided to kill 2 birds with 1 stone, the other bird being Gehagen.
3: Mm-hmm. Was room 1 searched when this Ken Snyder was suspected of the burglary?
7: It was, but the burglary squad says they didn't look under the floorboard.
3: Any idea where Snyder is now?
7: We can start checking. What about those 2 in there?
3: Well, I've got a few more questions to ask them, then I'm going to turn them out on the street in about 15 minutes. Put men on both of them.
7: Gotcha, Lieutenant.
3: And you, Crank. You get me that redhead.
12: So, Don, Lieutenant Edwin F. Grounder, in charge of Buffalo detectives investigating the murder of James Gehagen, had 4 likely suspects, any one of whom might turn out to be the guilty party. But the list of suspects was soon to increase, and the mysterious killer came very near eluding police before their trap was sprung.
1: Now back to gangbusters. Now, you were telling us, Chief Fitzgibbons, that Buffalo, New York detectives investigating the mystery murder of James Cahagan had several suspects under consideration.
12: That's right, Don, but two of these remained to be located. Ken Snyder, the ex-convict who a year before had occupied room one, and the mysterious red-haired woman. Detectives were not aware of the fact at the time, but the red-haired woman was Kate Coogan, a nightclub hostess. And that afternoon, she was sitting in the living room of her apartment on Elm Street, reading a magazine. There was a knock at the door. Although hardly dressed for visitors, Kate went to answer.
8: Okay, okay, take it easy. Yeah, who is it?
13: It's Daniel. Open up.
8: Oh, go home, will you?
13: You know what's good for you. You'll open up.
8: All right, just a second. I thought I told you off last night.
13: Yeah, but a lot's happened since last night. Why did you kill him, Kate?
8: Kill him? Me?
13: Well, maybe not you. Maybe somebody with you.
8: Hey, just watch who you're accusing, Amos. You're the one always talking about Cahagan's dough.
13: The cops are looking for you.
8: Yeah, well, let them look.
13: I didn't tell them nothing. I didn't tell them nothing at all.
8: What do you want? A bunch of roses?
13: Oh, be nice to me, Kate. And I'll never tell them nothing.
8: Just get away from me, you slime. Let's go. Guess you understand that.
13: You didn't have to hit me.
8: Go on, tell the cops. Tell them anything you like. You're afraid. You're afraid because I'd bet my bottom dollar you're the guy that gave it to Cahagan.
13: That's a lie.
8: Yeah? Go on, Emil. Get out.
13: Be nice to me, Kate, or I will tell the cops.
8: Tell them anything you like. I got a good story.
13: Yeah.
8: I was a little drunk. I was looking for Bob, so I gave the cab driver your address instead of his. That's logical, ain't it?
13: Yeah, but how are you going to explain how you lost part of your shoe in Cahagan's room? How, huh?
8: I didn't lose nothing.
13: Didn't you? Well, the cops got it.
8: Well, I did stop in to say hello.
13: Yeah.
8: But I didn't kill him. I had nothing to do with it. Now get out of here, Emil, before I kill you.
13: Oh, now me too.
8: Get out.
13: All right, I'll go, but take a tip. You better be nice to me.
3: Lieutenant Grounder.
11: Hello, Lieutenant. Sergeant Flank. You think we've got the redhead for you?
3: Oh, good work.
11: And I got news for you. Emil knew who she was all along, and maybe Jackie Rigo knew her too.
3: No kidding.
11: We've been right on top of both of them ever since they left headquarters. Emil went to this apartment house on Elm Street to see the redhead. When he came out, Jackie was waiting in the corridor. Said he was just following Emil. We grabbed them both after Emil left the redhead's apartment.
3: Okay, bring him in. We've got it straightened out. Who is this redhead?
11: Her name's Kate Coogan, Lieutenant. She's still in her apartment.
14: Lieutenant.
3: Hold on a second, Clank.
14: I located a guy who's been running with Ken Snyder.
3: Nice going on him.
14: And he's a fisherman.
3: Uh-huh. All right, Clank. Bring Kate Coogan in.
11: You bet, Jim. About 20 minutes, I'll see you.
3: Now, who is the friend of Snyder's, O'Neill?
14: Harry Kennedy, a big guy. He's a puddler at Republic Steel. No criminal record, but a fisherman.
3: What's his connection with Snyder?
14: The two of them have been around a lot together since Snyder got out. Make the bars, you know.
3: Any trace of Snyder?
14: No, but Kennedy ought to know where we can put our hands on him.
3: All right, pick Kennedy up.
14: I can get him right after he finishes work.
8: Yeah, who is it?
15: Kate Coogan.
8: Who is it?
15: Please, officer, open the door.
8: All right, just a second.
15: Hello, Kate.
8: What do you want with me?
15: You mean you haven't any idea?
8: I haven't.
15: Supposing you invite me in, we'll talk about it.
8: Come in if you want to.
15: How long have you known Emil?
8: He's a pest.
15: But you went visiting at his rooming house last night.
8: I was looking for a friend of mine, Bob. I got mixed up and gave the cab driver Emil's address.
15: Must have had Emil on your mind.
8: I was a little drunk.
15: A little?
8: Okay, so I was loaded, and the houses look a lot alike.
15: You know there was a murder there?
8: Yeah, I heard.
15: How many times before last night were you in Cahagan's room?
8: Never. Not last night, not ever. I didn't even know him.
15: Is that so?
8: Look, if you're going to haul me in, go ahead.
15: You get time. So you never met Gahagan, huh?
8: Well, I just told
15: think
8: you,
15: Think now, Kate, think. You might save yourself a lot of trouble.
8: Okay. I met him. Just because I met him don't mean I had anything to do with getting him killed.
15: And what time was it you stopped in his room?
8: I wasn't in his room, I told you.
15: How many pairs of shoes do you own, Kate?
8: 1,000. How should I know?
15: You mind if I look them over?
8: Sure I mind. If you want to look at shoes, go to a shoe store.
15: All I have to do is call downtown. They'll be out here in half an hour with a search warrant.
8: Okay, I saw Gahagan.
15: I thought you did.
8: But I didn't kill him. I had nothing to do with it.
15: You lost a heel lift in his room.
8: I don't know where I lost it. I lost it.
15: It was in his room. You still got those shoes?
8: Well, I don't throw out brand new pumps, not the way prices are today.
15: You would have if you had the chance.
8: Okay, so I would have.
15: Who was it with you last night? Where's this Bob?
8: Look, there was nobody with me, and Bob had nothing to do with it. Lots of the roomers saw me. They saw me alone. I didn't have nothing to do with it. I was looking for Bob. I made a mistake in the houses.
15: Yeah. Let's see. Come on. Let's get those shoes and take a ride.
16: Hi there. Can I buy you a drink? Who are you?
17: You're, Kennedy, huh?
16: So I'm Kennedy.
17: I'm looking for Ken Snyder. Seen him around?
16: I don't know any Snyder.
17: That's funny. I heard you were pals. I heard you got chummy just after Snyder got out of Elmira.
16: You heard wrong.
17: Well, as long as you don't know where Snyder is, you'll do.
16: Go on, buddy. Hit the ties. I like to drink alone.
17: Come on, I'll give you a lift downtown.
16: I ain't going downtown.
17: I'm a police officer.
16: Yeah?
17: Yeah. I think you'd better come along with me.
16: Now, wait a minute.
17: Take it easy, Kennedy. You're liable to get something you're not looking for.
16: Okay, let's go. We'll see how long you keep me.
17: Yeah.

0: Okay, Lieutenant. They're all out there waiting.
1: You suppose they thought about it long enough, Clint?
0: Well, none of them's getting any happier.
1: Yeah.
0: Jackie and Emil are about to jump on each other, and Kate's getting as red as her hair.
1: What about Kennedy?
0: Hasn't said a word.
1: Still won't open up about Snyder.
0: Says he doesn't know any Snyder. That's all.
1: Okay. Let's get started on him.
0: Ladies first.
1: I think I'd like to get better acquainted with Mr. Kennedy.
0: Okay, Lieutenant.
2: Quiet.
0: Quiet. All right, quiet, all of you, quiet. Sit down.
3: Sergeant said sit down. Go ahead.
0: Okay, Kennedy. Inside.
4: Hey, what about me? I work pretty late, you know.
3: Quiet.
5: About time I got some consideration.
0: Inside, Kennedy. You'll get plenty of consideration. Lieutenant Grounder has a few questions.
5: I don't know what you got me down here for. I don't know nothing about this deal.
1: Sit down, Kennedy.
5: I can stand.
0: The lieutenant said sit down.
1: Oh, that's better. You'll be more comfortable.
5: Who can be comfortable in a police station?
1: All right, Kennedy, I guess you know you're in a jam.
5: What kind of jam? I told you I didn't know any Snyder guy.
1: Kennedy, we've been doing a little bit of checking. If you don't know anything, I do.
5: Okay, if you're so smart, you tell me something.
1: Snyder and you got pretty chummy, huh?
5: I don't know any Snyder.
1: He told you he was an ex-con. He told you he had a lot of jewelry and cash hidden under the floorboards of a rooming house. Loot from burglaries he pulled before he went away.
5: What are you giving me?
1: Snyder offered you half, didn't he? Half if you'd break into the room with him. And to make things even more attractive, he told you about the supposed miser, Gehagen, who lived in room 10. You could really make a night of it.
5: Got no right accusing me.
1: So you and Snyder went to Gehagen's room. This is your knife. Snyder told you to kill him. You stabbed him 3 times with this knife.
5: No, I didn't.
1: With this fishing knife that you bought on June 3rd at Miller's Hardware.
5: Who are you trying to scare? Where'd you find all this out?
1: From the party that knows best. Besides you.
5: Got Snyder in jail.
1: I didn't say that.
5: You got him, haven't you?
1: Why should I tell you?
5: He thinks he's going to get out easy by laying everything off on me. He's crazy.
1: It was all his idea.
5: Sure, it was his idea. I was roped in.
1: Are you ready to tell us all about it and the truth?
5: Yeah, I'll tell you. He thinks he's going to put anything over on me.
1: First, you can tell us where Snyder lives.
5: I don't know where he lives. He's got a cousin on Elm Street. Goes there sometimes. That's all. Hey, you don't have Snyder at all, do you?
1: No, but we'll get him.
5: You made me think you did.
0: Sit still, Kennedy.
5: Listen.
0: Sit still.
1: Okay. Sergeant Clank?
0: Yes, Lieutenant.
1: Get on Neil and start checking on Snyder's cousin.
0: Yeah. How'd you guess Kennedy's so right?
1: It's natural. With what we had, I just figured how it'd be if Kennedy and Snyder did do it. And they did. I'll get going after Snyder.
0: You betcha. Right away.
6: Now back to Gangbusters.
1: Okay, Mayor, hold it here. Not right in front of the house. Drag, Lieutenant.
0: Glad you got here, Lieutenant. We're all set.
1: You are sure it's Snyder?
0: Yeah, sure enough. Elgin made him from the picture. It was still daylight, and he got a good look.
1: Where's O'Neill?
0: Covering from the alley.
1: All right, Sergeant. Let's take the front door.
0: Right.
1: It's a good bet he knows we've got Kennedy. He's liable to be set for it.
0: That makes us even, Lieutenant. I'm set for him.
1: Okay, up to the door. Knock. Then stand aside.
0: Looks like he's got all the lights turned off.
1: Yeah.
0: I don't care for this too much.
1: Knock again.
0: I guess say we try.
1: Hold it. Somebody's coming.
7: Yeah, what is it?
1: Open up. We're police officers.
7: What do you want?
1: Open up.
7: Yeah, sure.
5: Watch him.
8: You guys,
5: what if you got a gun?
1: Nice going, Clint.
0: Doesn't look like he wanted to cooperate.
1: Come on, let's get him in.
0: Yeah, Lieutenant. I'm kind of anxious to hear that singing contest between him and Kennedy.
6: That, Don, was how detectives of the Buffalo Police Department cleared a real-life murder mystery. Snyder and Kennedy are now serving maximum terms of life imprisonment at the New York State Prison at Attica.
9: Well, thank you, Chief Fitzgibbons. And Gangbusters, congratulations to all the Buffalo detectives who participated in the brilliant investigation leading to the arrest and conviction of these savage killers. Gangbusters. Tonight's case was dramatized by Stanley Niss and directed by William Sweet, with Myron McCormick and Walter Vaughn in leading roles. Don Gardner speaking. Gangbusters is a Phillips H. Lord production.
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In the name of the law, we bring you another of the thrilling stories in this exciting series, taken from actual police case files.

0: No, he ain't here. I don't know. Went to town, I guess.
1: Yep.
0: I'm here alone. Yep, sorry. Sure, I'll tell him. Not at all. Goodbye.
2: What is this?
3: You know what this is. We come for your dough, brother. We want your money and your bond.
4: Yeah, and we're in a hurry, too.
2: Money? I haven't got any money.
3: Don't try to fool us, mister. It ain't helping.
2: But I tell you, I haven't got any.
3: Now, shut up. Give us those bonds fast. We ain't fooling.
1: Ain't fooling's right. Do these look like toys or something?
2: I'll give you all the money I have, but I...
4: No buts, brother. We want everything you got, see? Cash, bonds, and everything. Now, get him up, or I'll give you another taste of this gun.
2: No, no, please, no.
1: Stop whelping and give us your money.
2: Here. All I've got. Every cent. Take it, but please don't hurt me, please.
4: $18. Hey, what do you take us for, chump? We know you got lots of bonds, see? Now come across or we'll kill you.
2: Bonds? Me? I have bonds?
3: You or your brother has them.
2: But I ain't got no brother.
3: So you're going to try that on us, are you?
2: Honest, you're making a mistake. You must mean the Riders.
4: Hey, ain't your name Ryder?
2: No. They own the next farm. Two brothers.
3: That's the ones we want, all right. You know them, don't you?
2: Sure. They're old men, both of them.
3: And you're going to help us. Come on.
2: I'm going to help
4: you. Yeah, you heard what he said. Come on and listen to this. You're going to knock on the door and get us in, see? But if you double-cross us, well, you see this? It's loaded and it's dying to go off, understand?
2: Yes, I understand.
3: Come on, let's beat it.
4: All right.
2: Yes.
4: Okay, let's go.
5: Yes?
6: Okay. Now listen. Knock on the door, and when they open it, ask them something, anything. And we'll do the rest.
5: Please, don't make me do such a thing. They're old men, and they're my friends. Please.
6: Now, ain't that just too bad?
4: Look at this. Now, do you do as we say, or would you like to get a face full of lead first?
5: Put that gun away, please. I'll do it. Oh, Father, please forgive me for what I've
4: This little 32 is better than all your prayers, you chump.
6: Come on, get going.
4: Back, don't let them see you.
6: They can't see us. It's too dark.
7: Oh, it's you, John.
8: Who is it, Otto?
7: What brings you here? It's John Schreiner, August. Come in. What's the matter? Are you sick?
8: Yeah. Oh, hello, John. Come in. We're glad to see you.
4: Yeah, we're glad to see you, too. Come on, get him up.
8: What is this, a holdup?
7: John, you trying to rob us?
5: No, Otto, please believe me.
3: Get up. Now put up your hands. Go
4: there. And get in there. Come on, move fast. We ain't got all night. Okay, now close the door. I got these guys covered.
3: Where's your money and your bond?
8: Why, we haven't got any.
4: Keep your hands up, you. Don't move them. Now tell us, where do you keep your dough?
7: We haven't got any money, we tell you.
4: You, keep your hands up!
8: Look out for that dog!
4: There, that'll teach both of you a lesson. Now tell us, where are those bonds?
5: Why don't you leave them alone? They're old men, they never...
3: We ain't asking you what to do.
1: Yeah, now you guys listen. We come for your dough. We won't leave either of you alive if we don't get it. You understand?
7: Oh, don't hit my brother, please. I'll give you the money. Only don't...
4: We want the bond, too.
7: I'll give you everything. Everything.
5: Oh.
7: Here in this jar. Everything we own. We worked all our lives, both of us, to save that money.
6: Worked all your lives, eh? Now, ain't that nice? Well, we deserve it, too. We worked one night for it.
1: Yeah, that's right.
3: Sure, we worked hard, too.
4: Come on, give me that jar and come on. Let's beat it. And you... If you call the cops, we're coming back to kill you, see? Come on.
5: Hello. Hello, operator. Hello. Give me the sheriff's office. Please, the sheriff's office.
8: Oh,
5: it's important.
8: Very important.

0: Sheriff Welch?
1: Yes.
0: Keeling's my name, Kansas State Highway Patrol. This is Officer Stone. Colonel Smith assigned us
1: yes,
0: to
1: yes, I know. I asked Colonel Smith for some help. Glad to know you, Keeling. Stone, sit down, please.
0: Yeah, thank you.
1: I don't know how much you know of this case, men.
2: All I know, Sheriff, is that there's been a holdup and a murder.
1: Ben, the most dastardly crime I've ever worked on was committed in town last night. Three old men, harmless, innocent men, were attacked and robbed. One of them, August Reiter, age 53, died a little while ago from wounds received last night.
0: Anyone identify the bandits?
1: No, they wore masks. All we know is that there were three of them.
2: That means rogue gallery photographs won't help us, eh, Sheriff?
1: Exactly.
0: Are the other two victims wounded?
1: They were horribly beaten.
2: That's so.
1: They were beaten with guns, unmercifully. Stabbed, kicked.
0: Well, it sounds like the work of fiends.
1: Yes, three fiends.
2: Got any ideas where we start?
1: Nope. That's what we've got to decide right now. One thing I can tell you, however, and that is that the people of our county are in an ugly mood. They want this case solved right away.
0: Well, so do we, Sheriff.
1: Yes, I know that. Now, I would suggest that, what was that?
2: What?
1: That noise. Hear it?
0: Sounds like a mob to me, Sheriff.
1: Let's go to the window.
2: There they are, Sheriff. Looks like you're right. There are whole towns out there.
0: Yeah, in that ugly mood you were talking about.
2: Better talk to them before they do some damage, Sheriff.
1: Open that window, Keeling.
0: Right.
3: Just a minute. Just a minute. Quiet, please. Everybody, quiet.
1: Now, gentlemen, the Sheriff's office will do everything in its power to see that justice is done. You may rest assured that the brutal murder of August Reiter will be avenged. But that revenge will have to be meted out legally. Quiet, please, quiet. We do not know who committed this dastardly crime, gentlemen. But you have my word as sheriff and the word of officers Keeling and Stone here that this case will be solved. Just give us a chance to go to your home, all of you. We shall need your help, and we know that you want to help us. So please go where we can find you. Go to your home.
2: Looks ready for anything.
0: And heaven help anyone they catch.
1: We'll have to work fast for that very reason. Now, here are your orders.
0: Yes, sir.
1: We've got to go over this entire country with a fine-tooth comb.
0: Yes, sir.
1: Every car must be examined. Every inch of ground must be looked over. We must cover every fence for the smallest fragment of cloth. Even school children must be asked to look for clues. For a discarded jar, perhaps.
2: Jar?
1: Yes, the writers kept their money in a jar.
2: Sheriff, you can't expect two men to handle all that.
1: I'll call the governor and ask him to assign as many troopers as we need. Operator, get me the state capitol. I want to talk to Governor Landon. Yes.
4: I'd like to speak to Governor Landon.

0: do you want?
1: Where are you heading?
0: You're about the 10th trooper that stopped me, and I'm darn tired of answering your fool questions. Let you search my car. What in blazes do you want?
1: Sorry, sir, but orders are orders. Where are you heading?
0: I'm on my way to Hutchinson. I live there. Anything else you want to know?
1: No, everything looks all right. Sorry.
2: Any cars stop here for gas the night of the 23rd?
3: Yes, sir. Plenty of them buy my gas.
2: Recall seeing any strangers?
3: Well, think I do. Some fellas in a new sedan seemed to be in an awful hurry. Ran off without taking change.
2: Yeah? What kind of car was it?
3: Can't help you on that, but think it had Oklahoma plates.
4: Believe it had Oklahoma plates.
3: Okay.
5: Yeah?
6: How do, ma'am? I'm Sheriff Welch.
5: Well?
6: Did you see any strangers the night before last? Anyone who aroused your suspicion?
5: No, I didn't. What's more, I'm tired of answering that question. You're the fourth person who asked me that same thing.
6: I'm sorry, ma'am, but we're trying to solve a murder case, and we must insist that you cooperate with us.
5: Well, I didn't see anyone. I'm sorry. Do anything, officer.
1: Yes, ma'am, I know. I just want to ask you a few questions about your car.
5: For land's sake, you troopers are more bother than you're worth. Why don't you catch criminals instead of annoying innocent murderers?
1: Sorry, ma'am. Mind opening that trunk?
5: What? I should say I do mind. Now listen to me, young man. You've no right to fight.
7: Now remember, children, on your way home from school today, we're all going to play a game. We want you to look very carefully behind bushes and trees. Every place for a jar, the kind your mothers keep reserves in. And if any of you see one, don't touch it. Just tell me about it, and I'll tell Sheriff Welch immediately. Now, don't forget, keep your eyes open wide this afternoon and see if one of us can't help the police.
2: Yes, ma'am, that's right. We want to know about all out-of-town telephone calls, incoming or outgoing, from Hudson.
7: I can't give you that information now. We'll have to speak to the night operator.
2: Yes, I know, but let us know what you find as soon as you can, will you? Thanks. Gladly, officer.
6: Well, what we want is a report on every telegram received or transmitted from this office.
8: Yes, sir. Every telegram.
6: And send that report to my office this afternoon. Is that clear?
8: Right.
6: Name's Wells. Sheriff Wells.
1: Is your mother or father home, Sonny?
9: Just a minute, sir. Daddy. Daddy, a policeman's here.
10: No. Yes, sir. You want me?
1: We're looking for information on the Schreiner Ryder case.
10: It's a terrible thing, wasn't it?
1: Yes, it was. I wonder, Mr. Cunningham, did you see any strange faces around town during the last few days?
10: The only strange faces I've seen have been on troopers. Must have been 100 of them.
1: Yes, I know. Any others?
10: No, don't recall any. That murder happened on the 23rd, didn't it?
1: That's right.
10: I'm afraid I can't help you. I was out of town that day.
1: I see. On business?
10: Yes, I had to run down to Dodge City.
1: Well, if you do recall seeing anything that might interest us, communicate with the sheriff's office, will you?
10: I certainly will. Fellows who committed that crime ought to be strung up.
1: Well, it looks like the whole town agrees with you there, Mr. Cunningham. Well, good day.

0: We're no nearer a solution of this case than we were yesterday.
1: We're not through checking yet, Sheriff.
0: Yes, I know. I've called you two here to act as a sort of clearinghouse with me for all these tips and reports and whatnot. I should say that we have at least 200 memorandums here, and all of them must be gone over.
1: That's okay with me, Sheriff.
2: And with me.
0: Good. Now, let's see. Here's a report from the telephone company on all out-of-town calls. Suppose we hold on to this and check them later.
1: That's a good idea.
0: Now, here. Let's see. Tony Willinger saw a new sedan with Oklahoma plates on the 23rd. Doesn't say who was in the car. Here, Stone, you brought this in yourself. Get some more dope, will you?
1: All right.
0: Later, of course.
1: Yes, sir.
0: And here, Miss Higgins's class hasn't found any jar yet, she reports. This? Oh, I remember this. Here's a man who telephoned late last night and said he saw a car with four suspicious-looking men about 10 p.m. Looked like criminals, he said.
2: On the night of the 23rd?
0: Yeah. Here, Keeling, you look him up and get his complete story.
2: Right.
1: I'm afraid getting clues in this case isn't going to be so easy, Sheriff. Oh, by the way, is there any change in the condition of Schreiner and Ryder?
0: No, the doctors still have them on the critical list. I certainly wish I could question them again. They may be able to give us some more information.
1: Too bad.
0: Well, let's go on. Here's a report from the telegraph company. 42 wires received and transmitted on the 23rd and, let's see, 56 on the 24th. All over the state, most of them. Elmville, Emporia, Hutchinson. And here, three to Lawrence. One from Dodge City and one to...
2: Where's the one to Dodge City, Sheriff?
0: Got turkey for dinner and all the trimming. Come on down. Not much help in that one, is there?
2: Who sent it?
0: It's signed to Harry Pyle. Sent to Lacey Cunningham.
2: What?
0: I said it was sent.
2: I heard that, Sheriff. When did you say it was sent?
0: On the 24th. Why, what's it all about, Keeling?
2: Well, I don't know what it's all about, but this may be very interesting. I saw Cunningham a little while ago and questioned him about where he was and all that on the 23rd.
0: And
2: he said he was out of town then that day. In Dodge City.
0: Well, what of it?
2: Well, if he was in Dodge City on the 23rd, why should he receive a wire on the 24th and inviting him to dinner? Seems to me he would have got that invitation in person.
0: Well, I don't know, Keeling. Maybe there's something in what you say, but... Say, look at this. Here's another wire to Cunningham, and this one's from Dodge City, too. And listen to this. I hope you are feeling better and are all right. Signed, Alan Pyle.
1: Those telegrams don't sound right to me, Sheriff.
0: Me either. Keeling, I think you've got something. Get Cunningham down here right away. I want to speak to him.
2: Yes, sir.
0: And you, Stone.
1: Yes, sir.
0: Leave for Dodge City immediately and get a line on Harry and Alan Pyle. If they look interesting, arrest them if necessary and bring them in. Hurry.
1: Right.
2: Here's Mr. Cunningham, Sheriff.
3: What's this all about, Sheriff?
0: Not so loud, Mr. Cunningham. Just sit down on there. I want to talk to you.
3: Now, what about... Say, listen, what...
0: Well, don't excite yourself. Just answer our questions. What's your business, Mr. Cunningham?
3: Real estate.
0: Does your business keep you in town or out of town?
3: In town and out of it. Why?
0: Please, I'm asking the questions now. You travel, you say?
3: Some.
0: Where to?
3: Where to? I couldn't possibly remember every place I've been in.
0: Oh, what city were you in last?
3: Well, let's see now. Dodge City, I think. Yes, that's right. Dodge City.
0: And when were you there?
3: The day before yesterday.
0: On business?
3: Yes.
0: Who did you see in Dodge City?
3: A man named Culver. Wanted to buy a house.
0: Do you know a man in Dodge City named Pyle?
3: Pyle?
0: Yes.
3: Yes, of course. Why?
0: When's the last time you heard from him?
3: Last time? Yesterday, I think. Yes, yesterday. He sent me a telegram and invited me to his home for dinner. I'm not going, though. I'm too busy.
0: Too busy, eh? You're not sick by any chance, are you?
3: Sick? No. Not at all. Why? What makes you ask?
0: Oh, no reason. Oh, I understand the Pyle family was a little concerned about your health. You received a telegram from Alan Pyle, didn't you? Said something about hoping you felt better, or something like that.
3: Oh, that was nothing. It was just a little joke.
2: Here comes Stone with two men, Sheriff. It looks like Harry and Alan Pyle to me.
3: They're coming here?
0: Sure. Why? Don't you want to meet them?
3: Of course. I don't mind. Not at all.
0: Why are you shaking that way, Cunningham?
3: I'm not shaking. I'm all right.
0: Cunningham, what do you know about the murder of August Reiter?
3: I don't know anything about it. Honest, Sheriff, I don't know.
0: Cunningham, you know who murdered August Reiter?
3: I didn't do it, Sheriff.
0: Then who did?
3: Ask Babe Pyle. He knows who killed Reiter. But I didn't have anything to do with it.
0: Sure, we'll ask Babe Pyle.
3: Sheriff, I don't want to be here when you talk to him. Please let me wait in the other room.
2: Don't be afraid, Cunningham. We'll hide you when Pyle gets here.
3: When Pyle gets here? You said he was coming.
2: Oh, you mustn't believe everything we say, Cunningham. I said Pyle was outside because I figured that would make you talk.
3: Is that so? You figure to make me talk, eh? Well, I'm going to stop you from talking so much.
0: Yeah. That won't do you any good, Cunningham. You know that, don't you?
2: Not so sure about that, Sheriff. That crack on the head you gave him might have knocked a little sensitive into him.
0: Take him out, Keeling, and lock him up.
2: Right.
0: We'll talk to him later. Ben, I have bad news for you. Otto Reiter died this morning.
1: He's shot and dead.
0: Yeah. And all we can show for Richard so far is one possible suspect. Schreiner stated definitely that Cunningham was not one of the men who held him up. We did get Cunningham to admit that he was going to buy the bonds from Pyle. Harry Pyle has a perfect alibi. He was not in Hudson all that day.
2: What about the other one?
0: Alan Pyle? He's Harry's son. Call him Babe. We're not so sure about him. Even Schreiner could identify him positively. Said he wasn't sure on account of the mask.
1: That's a big help.
0: Yeah. Excuse me. Sheriff Wells talking. Yeah? Anybody killed?
2: Killed?
0: Huh. That's good. Yeah? Wait till I get it down. Five passengers just did a dance. Black. Oklahoma plate. Highway 23. Model? I say, that's this year's model, isn't it? I thought so. Okay, thanks. I'll be right over.
1: No, nice jump?
0: No, fire. Car burned to the ground. New one, too.
2: Did I hear you say it was a new car and had Oklahoma plates?
0: Yeah, why?
2: Remember Tony Willinger said he saw a new sedan with Oklahoma plates about an hour before
0: the... By Jiminy, I'll say I remember it. Get over there right away and find out who owned that car. It's on Highway 23. You can't miss it. While he's checking that, we'll talk to Babe Pyle again. Maybe he's changed his mind a bit. Hello? Miss? Bring Alan Pyle here right away. Yeah, thanks.
1: Hey, where's Cunningham?
0: Out on bail. Schreiner couldn't identify him. We had to let him go. Swore he never saw any of the bonds Pyle spoke to him about.
4: Here's Pyle, Sheriff.
0: Okay. Sit down there. Do you like talking now, Pyle?
4: No, I ain't got nothing to say.
0: We're holding you for murder. You know that?
4: Can't prove it.
0: Who are the other two men with you?
4: I ain't got nothing to say.
0: What'd you do with those bonds?
4: I ain't got nothing to say.
0: Pyle, what did you do with the cash?
4: What cash?
0: $400.
4: $400? Oh, wise guys, ain't you? Well, I don't fall so easy, see?
5: $15,000 of the bonds and $400 in cash were stolen. You know that.
4: Yeah?
0: That's the truth, Pyle.
4: Well, I didn't know there was any cash, see?
0: Oh, you were double-crossed. Is that it?
4: Maybe.
0: Who did it?
4: I don't need no help. I'll take care of them.
5: You'll never get out of here long enough to take care of anything, Pyle. Now, who helped you?
4: I ain't got nothing to say.
0: Hello? Yes? Oh, Keely. What's the dope? Who? Wait a minute. Let me get that down. Okay. Go on. Yeah. Yeah. I got it. Okay. Thanks. You want to know who double-crossed you, Pyle? I'll tell you. Wilbur Stover. He cheated you out of your share of the cash.
4: How do you know?
0: Don't forget. I'm sheriff of this county. But where is Stover?
4: Well, I'll tell you where you can get him. What do I care? The no-good double-crossing punk. If I take the rap for this, he does too. You want him, huh? Now listen to this. Maybe you won't believe me, but I'll tell you where you can get him. You'll find Stover.

a game. Here it is, the last four between Kansas State Teachers and Central, and the score is tied 6-6. Kansas has the ball, and it's third down and seven to go. Looks like they may kick now. Someone is dropping back. No. Back up in the double wing back formation. There goes the ball. Someone gets it. And Central's speedy right in smothered him. Boy, what a tackle that was. Something went wrong with that play. Sullivan was stopped in his tracks. Going for a 5, 10, 12 yard loss. Here it is, last down and 19 to go. Kansas ball, fourth down, 19 to go. Boy, oh boy, what a game. Only a few more minutes to play. Lining up now, and yep, Lightning is in there all right. Getting back. Looks like he's going to carry the ball, and you all know what he can do. Kansas star back Lightning, they call him. Hasn't done so much so far, but it wasn't his fault. They're saving him. As he's back now, there goes the ball. Lightning gets it. Boy, oh boy, that's a goal. 10, 15, 20. There's no stopping him. He's weaving in and out. As he dodges Central safety man, it looks like a touchdown. Oh! He's tripped. Lightning tripped. Too bad. Boy, oh boy, what a run that was. Looks like first down for Kansas. Yes, there goes the referee. First down. They're on the 12-yard line. 12 yards to go for a touchdown. Lining up again. Lightning is back. Yes, looks like they're going to get the ball to the fight again. Oh, something's up. Referee blew his whistle. Looks like a penalty. No. Something strange is happening, folks. I don't know what it is. Uh-oh, some trouble, I guess. Two troopers are walking on the field. There's two more, and believe it or not, folks, there are about 10 troopers all over the field. Walking toward Kansas team. I don't know what's happening, folks. As soon as I find out, I'll let you know. Look at that. Look at that. They're taking Lightning off. The troopers are taking Lightning Stover off the field. Stover's being carried out, folks, and I don't know what it's all about.

0: Lightning. How's the hero?
1: Yeah, making the touchdowns today.
0: You don't have to worry about no eligibility here. You can play for us for life, can't you, hero?
2: Sure. Only you can't run so fast with them chains on your legs, can you? Now, why don't you ask the warden to take them off? He'll do it for you. You're a football hero.
1: How about you, Pyle? Will Lightning give you back your 400 bucks? He'll give you life so you'll have time to collect it.
0: Hey, where's our old man killer? Oh, there he is, hiding. He's ashamed, fellas. Look at him. He's the one who pointed the car so they wouldn't identify him.
2: Yeah. The regular chain the Dicks made. They found the telegrams and went to Cunningham. They got Pyle through Cunningham. They got Stover, the football hero, through Pyle. And then they got that guy through Stover. It's a regular chain the Dicks made.
1: Yeah, regular chain for the chain gang.
0: And they're going to be together for life. Ain't that nice? They're going to be together for life for killing a couple of old men.

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In the name of the law.

0: Come on, Al, come on. I don't have all day.
1: I'm just brushing some lint from your dinner jacket, Mr. West. I won't be a moment.
0: How much time do we have?
1: The curtain goes up in half hour. Plenty of time, Mr. West. You don't make your entrance until 5 minutes after it's up.
0: That doesn't mean I have to wait till the last minute to get dressed. Step on it, Al.
1: I'm just about through now, Mr. West. There you are, sir.
0: Didn't I get any mail from California today?
1: No, Mr. West, not a thing.
0: Fine agent I've got. Go east, he says to me. Get a part on Broadway. Then the movie companies will want you back. Did you hear from him? Neither did I. How's my makeup?
1: Looks fine, sir. Though if you'll forgive my saying it, I think you could put just a bit more dye in your hair, though. There is the slightest bit of gray showing.
0: There is? Where?
1: Right about...
0: Yes, I see it. I'll fix that right away.
2: Richard.
0: Well, that's quite a pretty picture you make in the doorway, my dear. Very dramatic. Now come in and shut the door.
2: Tell him to get out of here, Richard. I want to talk to you.
0: Go ahead, Al. You heard the lady.
1: Yes, Mr. West, of course. I'll be in the wings.
0: What do you want, Jean? You can see I'm busy making up. I go on in half an hour.
2: You will go on in half an hour only if I change my mind about you, Richard.
0: Well, what's this?
2: Did anyone ever tell you that you're really a rat?

0: You, that's what. What did you promise me, Richard? Come on, tell me what.
1: You tell me. What did I promise you?
0: A part in this play. A chance at pictures afterwards. You swore you'd get both of them for me. I should have known better than to believe you.
1: You should have known better than to break into my dressing room, too. But you didn't. Now, fly away somewhere, Jean, until after the show.
0: Oh, no. I came here for one purpose, Richard. And I'm not leaving until I do what I came for.
1: What are you looking for in that handbag of yours? Mirror? You don't need it. You've acted the part beautifully, my dear.
0: Mirror? You call this a mirror? It's a bottle, Richard, and you know what's in it? Acid.
1: My face.
0: Yes, that face of yours is never going to see another girl.
1: Give me that bottle.
0: Get away from me. You take your hands off of me. I'll never give you this. Stop. You're breaking my wrist, Richard.
1: I'll take that little bottle, darling. There. That's better. Now run along somewhere and play.
0: Run along somewhere and play. I'll run along. But I'll be back to see you, Richard. And then I'll really play for keeps.

0: You ordered a soda, Jean. Why don't you drink it?
1: I'm thinking, Bob.
0: Bob Richard West?
1: Yes.
0: It's not very complimentary, is it, Dolly? Thinking about him when you're with me?
1: I hate him, Bob.
0: Oh, no. Too much venom, Jean. It'd be more convincing if you weren't making such a definite effort. Matter of fact, I hate him, too.
1: Not like I do.
0: Why not? He promised you a part in the play he's in. He didn't deliver. I had the part he's playing now until he stepped in. Same reason. Say, Jean, you know who's casting?
1: Who?
0: George McCready. Let you and I go over to his office now, huh?
1: Oh, I don't feel like it.
0: Oh, you'd better feel like it before words gets around this soda fountain. McCready is listening to readings. Did you ever see so many actors and actresses out of work in your life?
1: That includes us, you know.
0: Not if we get over to McCready's in time. You know how word flies around in this place. In 2 minutes, the whole mob of them would be flooding McCready's office if they knew.
1: Oh, forget McCready for now, will you, Bob?
0: All right, for you, I'll forget it for now.
1: Bob, what would you say if I told you that Richard West hurt me? Hurt me more than I can tell even you. Bob, I hate that man so much, I won't rest while he's alive. You claim you love me. You've said there isn't anything you wouldn't do for me.
0: Well, honey, you know how fellas say things like that.
1: You meant it, Bob. I know you meant it. Look what Richard West has done to you. He took that stage job because he knew you were first in line for it. Knew that a young actor could be a star in that part.
0: That was a honey of a part. I could have played the heck out of it, too.
1: Sure you could. You could have been great. The notices would have been all for you. It would have made you, Bob. And just because West knew I liked you, he took the role. He killed you professionally, Bob. Don't you realize that?
0: He killed me professionally. Yeah, I guess he did. Maybe that gives me an idea of what I've got to do to him.

0: That's all, that's all. Leave the curtain down. No more calls. I'm going to my dressing room.
1: Yeah, wait a minute, West. Wait a minute.
2: Oh, Mr. Adams, how are you tonight?
1: I was pretty good before I saw this performance. I want to talk to you, West.
2: More people want to talk to me.
1: It's just that attitude I want to talk to you about. I've got a lot of money tied up in this show, West. I lose a fortune if it goes under.
2: Well, what's that to me? When you produce and back your own shows, you're taking a gamble.
1: I know, but I like a fair shake. Practically begged for this part after I had young Bob Davis all set for it.
2: So?
1: So I gave it to you because I thought your name would help at the box office. Well, it doesn't mean a thing. And I'm paying you a lot of money. And we've got no advance sale, none at all.
2: This thing's a turkey. That's why nobody's coming to see it.
1: We could be breaking even or showing a profit if you'll be reasonable about the money you're getting.
3: Look, don't bother me, will you? I want to go to my dressing room, take off these clothes, and relax. I'm not taking any cut. And whatever talking you must do, do it tomorrow.
1: I'll talk to you about it tonight. I'm giving you this straight, Wes. The way I feel about you, you won't be around tomorrow to be top two. Markham! Markham!
4: Oh, there you are, Vance. I'll be right with you.

0: Well, the great Philo Vance is now acting as my personal chauffeur. I'm getting up in the world.
1: How much higher can a district attorney get? Get in, Markham.
0: Thank you, Vance. I suppose you know why I phoned and asked you to pick me up.
1: No, I don't know, but I suspect, and I'll be duly grateful if my suspicions are correct.
0: You're right, as usual, Vance. It's a murder, and not an ordinary murder, or the police department could handle it very well, I'm sure.
1: No question about that, Markham. Which way do you want me to drive?
0: Straight ahead, Vance. I'll tell you all about this as we go along, and I'll let you know where to turn.
1: Good enough, my friend. Suppose you start from the beginning, eh?
0: Well, the beginning and the end of this case, as much as we know about it, that is, are very close together, Vance. Did you ever hear of an actor named Richard West?
1: Former leading man in pictures, now on Broadway in a play.
0: That's the man, Vance. Well, it seems he's dead.
1: Actually or professionally?
0: As I understand it, he'd been slipping professionally for some time, but I'm speaking of him as a person. He was found shot to death in his apartment several hours ago.
1: And that's where we're going now?
0: Yes, Vance, that's where we're bound for. We've done quite a bit of work on the case already, although we haven't any results to speak of.
1: Well, let's talk about the results you can speak of, Markham.
0: Well, it seems that West took the job in the play he was in, and a lad named Bob Davis didn't like that. Bob was set for the role before West came along.
1: Hardly a murder motive, Markham.
0: Oh, there's more to it than that. This Davis had a girlfriend, a beautiful blonde, from what Sergeant Heath tells me. Her name is Jean Carey. And it seems that West did more than kick her around a little.
1: And you think that Bob Davis might have resented that?
0: I think Jean Carey resented that, Vance. According to Heath, she's quite an excitable person. She had a motive, and she is a blonde, you know.
1: Well, that factor isn't terribly important, Markham. Some of the least murderous people I know are blondes.
0: Well, that's possible, of course. The point I started to make was that Sergeant Heath has rounded up Miss Carey and is holding her at the apartment of the late Richard West. He has also, as I understand it, notified B.J. Adams, producer of the show West was in.
1: Very thorough of Heath, Markham. I must remember to thank him. Anything else?
0: Yes. The gun was near the body. No fingerprints, as usual. Turn here, Vance, and then straight ahead.
1: Very well. Straight ahead, you say?
0: Yes.
1: I hope it's straight ahead to the solution of this murder.
2: Don't think I'll let you come near me. Oh, no. I know what you'll do if I put down this gun. Stand back, I said. Way back, or I'll shoot. I mean it, I'll shoot. Don't try that old trick of looking over my shoulder as if there was somebody there. I know there isn't. Your number's up, Tony. Way up. What are you smiling for? Maybe there is somebody in back of me. I'd better look. No. No, don't shoot, Tony!
3: Okay, Davis, that's fine. Enough.
2: Did you like it, Mr. McCready? Do you think there's a part in your play for me?
3: I'll let you know. Keep in touch with the office, Davis. Everybody go now. It's all readings for today.
2: Thanks. Thanks very much, Mr. McCready.
4: Wait a minute, Davis.
2: Huh? Oh, it's you, Hank.
4: Yeah, that's right. Hank Gale, best actor's agent in show business. I'd like to talk to you, Bob.
2: Yeah, about what?
4: About getting you a part in this play MacReady's doing. I can handle that guy, Davis.
2: No, nothing doing. I know all about you and your shady deals, Gale.
4: Wait a minute. Don't be in such a hurry.
2: Take your hands off my coat. I gotta get out of here.
4: You shouldn't be in such a hurry, Davis. You really shouldn't be. I got angles in this town. Lots of angles about lots of things.
2: What are you talking about?
4: Murder. I got angles about the murder of Richard West, for instance. Don't you think maybe you ought to be in my office tomorrow morning? Huh, kid?
1: Your name is Jean Carey, is that correct?
5: That's right, Mr. Vance. And in answer to your next question, I wasn't up here at Mr. West's apartment at all today until Sergeant Heath brought me here a little while ago.
1: You're anticipating my questions, Miss Carey. Perhaps you'd care to answer the next one. I haven't asked that either.
5: Well, you're going to want to know how it is that there are two champagne glasses on this end table, and why it is that one of them has lipstick marks on it.
1: You're doing fine, Miss Carey. Now, how about answering your own question?
5: I don't know how it is. Mr. West had other girlfriends, I suppose. Oh, I don't smoke that brand of cigarettes, Mr. Vance.
1: You mean this stub in the ashtray I'm looking at?
5: That's right. It has lipstick on it, hasn't it?
1: The same lipstick, I'd say, as there are indications of on the champagne glass.
5: Well, it's not mine.
1: So you say. This lipstick is sort of light, isn't it?
5: Looks like it might be orange. Mr. Vance, how long are they going to hold me?
1: That's entirely up to the district attorney and Sergeant Heath. Until the murderer of Richard West is caught, I imagine. Why? In a hurry to go somewhere?
5: I'm in a hurry to go anywhere as long as it's away from here. You think this is fun?
1: Hardly. Especially to the police, Miss Carey. The police don't like unsolved murder cases. In fact, the only person that likes a murder less than the police is the victim.
5: Very funny. Well, what happens to me now? Am I to be held here or in prison until you find out either that I didn't kill West or who did?
1: I think the police will release you, Miss Carey, as soon as I'm through with you. You know, of course, that Sergeant Heath is trying to locate your boyfriend, Bob Davis.
5: That shouldn't be too tough. I can tell you where to find Bob.
1: Oh, really? And you wouldn't mind turning him over to the police?
5: Why should I mind? He didn't do anything. He and I were together at the time of the murder. If he knew the police wanted him, he'd be here with bells on. What would he have to lose?
1: I don't know. Is it true that B.J. Adams, the producer, was going to star Bob Davis in a play before Richard West appeared on the scene?
5: Yes. Bob's a good actor. He would have been great in the part.
1: I wonder how good he was in playing the role of a murderer.
5: Why, Bob wouldn't kill anybody. Even for me or himself. He couldn't. He isn't the type.
1: According to you, that is. But don't forget, Miss Carey, that according to Shakespeare, one man in his time plays many parts.

0: This is District Attorney Markham. The curtain call murder case opened with the finding of the body of Richard West, former Hollywood leading man, currently appearing on Broadway for producer B.J. Adams. The suspects include blonde Jean Carey, West's former girlfriend, and Bob Davis, young actor who has been going with her. Philo Vance, after studying lipstick marks on a glass and cigarette in West's apartment, is quite certain that Miss Carey is not responsible for them, although he hasn't said why. He's told me he had some inquiries to make at the office of Hank Gale, the theatrical agent, and he should be there.
1: You wanted some dope on Jean Carey, eh, Vance?
2: Yes, please.
1: Well, I can give you some personal dope on the gal if...
2: You're very helpful, Mr. Gale, and I appreciate it.
1: Oh, no trouble. Kind of like the idea of helping out Philo Vance. Maybe sometime you could help me, huh?
2: Maybe, Mr. Gale. I understand Miss Gary's been in show business since she was a kid, eh?
1: Yeah. I knew her mother pretty well. Good hoofer. One of the best. Her old man wasn't much of a guy. Good performer, but a bad boy. Did a one-man band act while her mother hopped the buck before Jean was born.
2: And after?
1: Well, as I remember it, the father stuck around for about 6 or 7 years and then blew. I don't know what happened to him. Jean's mother died right after that, and the kid must have had a pretty tough time before she was old enough to work on her own.
2: I imagine she did. What kind of a fellow was this Richard West, Mr. Gale?
1: Rat. You want details?
2: I think I get the general idea.
1: Well, this producer, Adams, really let him have it after the show the night West was killed. Anyhow, that's what I hear, and I get around. I hear a lot of things, Vince.
2: Really? That Mr. Adams' quarrel with West sounds like something I should know more about. I think I ought to go over and see Mr. Adams and find out whether a Broadway producer can produce anything interesting in this case.
3: Is Mr. Adams in, miss?
4: He's in, but he ain't seen any actors today.
3: I'm Bob Davis. I once read...
4: Oh, I know you, Mr. Davis. I remember you were here before, a couple of months ago. I never forget a face. I got a photogenic mind. Good day, Mr. Davis.
3: I've got to see Mr. Adams.
4: I know. They all say that, only you can't. Good day, Mr. Hey, you can't go in there.
3: No, don't bet. Mr. Adams, I've got to talk to you.
5: What do you mean breaking into my office like this? Get out here immediately.
3: Not until I've talked to you. Mr. Adams, my name is Bob Davis. I know you're going to reopen the play that Richard West was in, and I want the part I was promised once.
5: Oh, you do, huh?
3: Yes, I do.
5: Does that give you the right to come crashing in here and telling me what you want? Get out of here before I throw you out.
3: Mr. Adams, I want...
5: You're Bob Davis. You should know the police are looking for you for Richard West murder.
3: What?
5: It's been on the radio for hours. Now get out before I call him and tell him you're here.
3: I didn't know.
5: Yes, Miss Jeffers?
6: Should I call the police, Mr. Adams? I could hear that Davis guy yelling all over the place.
5: No, don't bother, Miss Jeffers. Thank you.
6: Oh, Mr. Adams, there's a Mr. Vance outside. Philo Vance.
5: Philo Vance, the private investigator?
6: He sure looks good enough to be.
5: Send him in. Hey, Davis, where are you going?
3: If that's Vance, he may be after me. I'm getting out of here before he sees me.
2: Mr. Adams?
5: Oh, come right in, sir. Glad to see you.
2: Thank you, Mr. Adams. How are you today, sir?
5: Very good, thank you. And yourself?
2: Fine. Say, haven't I seen you before, Mr. Adams?
5: I don't remember meeting you, Mr. Vance, but it's possible you've seen me at the theater. I'm an inveterate first nighter. Go to every first night opening in town, except my own. Can't stand my own opening. It's too nerve-wracking.
2: I can imagine. It seems to me, though, that I've seen you within the past week, and there hasn't been an opening this week.
5: No, there hasn't. The opera, maybe. I was there last Saturday night.
2: That must have been it. Funny how an unclarified detail sticks in your mind, isn't it? I'm sure it hasn't the slightest significance, but I did remember seeing you.
5: Like the opera, Vance?
2: Generally, I liked the performance Saturday evening, all except the overture. The second violins seemed out of tune for the first few minutes.
5: You've got a good ear, Vance.
2: Thank you.
5: Only it wasn't the violins. It was the violas. The stars were in great voice, I thought.
2: Yes, the performance was quite enjoyable. However, I didn't come here to discuss opera with you, Mr. Adams. I came to talk about the late star of your show.
5: Ah, Richard West.
2: Naturally. Mr. Adams, was your show making money?
5: Frankly, no.
2: Was West in any way responsible for that?
5: Undoubtedly. I had a contract with him. Had to pay him a lot of money every week.
2: How long a contract did he have, Mr. Adams?
5: Run of the play. Of course, I could have closed the show, but then I'd have no chance of getting any of my money back.
2: His death saved you quite a bit of money then, didn't it?
5: Unquestionably. And I think I see what you're driving at, Vance.
2: I'm not driving at anything in particular, Mr. Adams. Not yet, that is.
5: People sometimes kill for money, don't they, Vance? And I did save a lot of money with West dead. Your thinking isn't unreasonable. I suppose I'm a suspect. Although I'll tell you now, I'm not a very good one.
2: I have several good suspects already, Mr. Adams. I'd gladly discard both of them in favor of one dual murderer.
0: Miss Carey, you realize why you were brought to my office?
4: No, I don't, Mr. Markham. All I know is that Vance said I could go.
0: Yes, he did, and you're not being officially detained. You can leave any time you like. But there is one thing I want to know more about.
4: What's that?
0: According to the testimony of Richard West's valet, you broke into his dressing room the night he was killed, and you threatened him with a bottle of acid.
4: Oh, that.
0: Oh, that? You're dismissing it rather lightly, Miss Carey.
4: Because it's only half right. I threatened him, but not with any acid. The bottle had nothing in it but water.
0: Oh? And what did you want with West?
4: I wanted him to make good on his promises to me. That's what I wanted. I thought I could force him into getting me a chance in Hollywood.
0: You might have tried to do the same thing later that evening in his apartment, only this time you had a gun.
4: I wasn't near his apartment. I told you that. I told Vance that.
0: Excuse me, please. Markham speaking.
7: Hello, Markham. Vance.
0: Oh, hello, Vance. What's up?
7: My spirits, for one thing, Markham. Will you do me a favor?
0: Of course. What is it?
7: I want you to reach Bob Davis and B.J. Adams and have them at my office in an hour. Can you do it?
0: Of course I can do it, Vance.
7: Good. You can bring Jean Carey with you if you like. She's there with you now, isn't she?
0: Why, yes, but how did you know?
7: I came to call for her to tell her some news that she wasn't going to like very much. And I found that a man from your office had been at her apartment.
0: You have some news that she isn't going to like very well, Vance?
7: Definitely, Markham. I'm going to prove her connection with the murder of Richard West.
2: Please, all of you be seated comfortably. I won't
4: Thank
2: be very
4: you,
2: long
4: Vance.
2: Getting to my point. Miss Carey?
4: What is it, Vance?
2: With whom were you in love? Bob Davis, Richard West, or your career?
4: I wanted to be successful.
2: That's what
3: but
2: I thought.
3: Jean, you told me that...
2: Not now, if you don't mind, Mr. Davis, please. Mr. Adams.
5: Yes?
2: How long have you been a theatrical producer?
5: In this city?
2: Yes.
5: About 10 years.
2: What did you do before?
5: Nothing much of anything, Vance. Acted, painted scenery, the usual thing.
0: Vance, excuse my interrupting, will you?
2: Certainly, Markham. What is it?
0: You told me on the telephone that you could link Jean Carey with Richard West's murder. Was it through the lipstick on the glass in West's apartment?
2: No. You put the lipstick there, didn't you, Mr. Davis?
3: Aye.
2: Yes, you hated West because he took your part in the play. You came up to his apartment with the idea of killing him and of making it look as if Miss Carey had been there.
4: Why, that dirty...
2: When you found him dead, you put lipstick on the champagne glass and on the cigarette.
3: Why would I do a thing like that? I love Jean.
2: I doubt that. You planted the evidence to take suspicion off yourself. You knew the police would come after you when they found West dead, so you tried to make it seem as if Miss Carey had been there. That was so Miss Carey couldn't incriminate you.
0: Vance, you can't possibly know that Miss Carey didn't leave the lipstick on that glass and the cigarette. Even if we'd taken samples of her lipstick and they didn't match the stains we found, that wouldn't prove anything. She could have changed lipsticks.
2: Of course she could have, Markham. But I'm reasonably certain Mr. Davis planted those lipstick marks for